0: But you bring food into the movie theater. Why can't you take food out of the movie theater? Famously, now famously, because he just revealed it earlier in the show, Aaron Goldhammer brings a burrito. He smuggles burritos into movies.
1: Little turkey sandwich, a little pork banh mi, perhaps.
0: What?
1: Can I interest you? Oh yeah. Oh, I do. Gourmet. What are you talking about?
0: What does your wife's purse smell like? Amber and Ian is presented by Progressive Insurance. Round out your protection with life, phone, and pet health insurance. That, of course, is the voice of Aaron Goldhammer. He's filling in for Ian tonight here on Amber and Ian. Ian is in Chicago at Big Ten Media Days. He's been giving us all the goods. We just had an opportunity to play him talking to Dan Lanning. If you missed that, check out the podcast on the ESPN app. But it's also NFL training camp, which means that we've got sound from around the NFL. Let's sound on, sound off.
2: They said it, but what did they really mean?
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0: And Aaron Goldhammer tonight. So let's start, Aaron, with Josh Allen. Buffalo Bills quarterback. He was asked about all the changes for the Buffalo Bills.
4: Knew everything. Got a new stadium, a new coach. Personal life. Got a lot of news in my life too. So it is different. And you know, change isn't always the easiest, but sometimes it's for the better. And you know, we just gotta keep moving forward. And stop hating on the jerseys, guys. I don't know if you guys are hating. I don't know. I don't see anything, but they're great. I honestly like speaking of new, right? It's a new look. It is. I understand that, but we gotta be new, and I think these jerseys kind of are symbolic of that. And I'm excited to wear them. I really like. We had a lot of people that put in a lot of hard work for these jerseys, and it symbolizes a lot of newness, and that I am excited about.
1: The jerseys, Josh, are terrible. And if you approved them, I'm holding you and Haley Steinfeld both responsible.
0: Oh, and Haley.
1: Yeah. Because, Amber, they look like a Mid-American Conference team. Like, get the heck out of here. There's, like, this gray color with the blue, the logo on the helmet. Look, the Bills have one of the best logos in sports. Don't mess with perfection. They should wear these once ever and then burn them and get rid of them completely.
0: I have a really hard time getting worked up about jerseys. I am not like most people. I like new jerseys. I like innovation. I like fun when the NBA does, you know, their City Vice jerseys and all that kind of stuff. Color splash that we've done in the NFL, all that stuff. I like all that kind of stuff. I think it's fun. I'm not a traditionalist when it comes to jerseys. All of that being said, these just don't look like the Buffalo Bills to me in any way. It's just not connoting Bills to me. So they're not my favorite. My panties aren't getting in a bunch, Goldhammer.
1: You're what?
0: I was trying to work around it. And I'm like, I'm just going to say the thing.
1: I was talking about the Bills uniforms. You're talking about your underwear. Let's get to the next soundbite.
0: Over the Bills uniforms.
1: Amber, you're making me uncomfortable over here. Can we please? Lamar Jackson, I believe, is next. All right.
0: Lamar Jackson, the Ravens quarterback, was asked about his contract talks.
5: Yeah, man, I'm going to keep it the same way I've been keeping it. You know, not here. You know, it's private between me and the GM. Yes, sir.
6: Hey, Lamar. Did you notice Patrick's new deal? And obviously, there's some other guys that will have new deals probably next year.
5: To be honest, I really haven't been paying attention to anything on social media except the 69 thing, the ratings, whatever it is. But I seen that, you know, people were tagging me in that, so that's why I was able to see that. But I really don't be following anything like that.
6: What was your thoughts on the 69
5: ranking? It is what it is. You know, I play football. I don't care about rankings.
1: From what I know of Lamar, that is complete and total cap. Lamar is on social media.
0: Look at you with the cap.
1: Lamar, you're on social media all the time, according to sources close to you. And I'll leave it there. He's one of the great regular season quarterbacks of all time. And Amber, I'll defend Lamar in this way. The fact that he was number 69 in the NFL's ranking of the top 100 players, he's more number 6 than he is number 69.
0: Yeah, it's absolute absurdity. But he knows about it. It's funny because we played 2 back-to-back clips there of Lamar Jackson and Josh Allen both claiming that they don't see anything while also reciting exactly what we're all seeing. Because yeah. Josh Allen in the previous clip had said, stop hating on the jerseys. And then he said, oh, I'm not paying attention. I don't know what's out there. It's like,
1: They all listen. They all watch. They all have social media. They're all people of the world. And if they don't see it, somebody close to them does all the time. It's one of the things I've learned doing this for a long time.
0: So Joe Burrow, he also probably pays attention to all sorts of things. The Bengals quarterback revealed, though, that he has a new hobby he's picked up this offseason.
7: Got a cool telescope.
8: Got a telescope?
7: Yeah. Pretty cool.
8: What kind?
7: I don't know what kind it was.
8: What prompted that?
7: I just thought it was cool. Just gather cool things as you get older, man. It's like, I don't know. Just find some cool stuff that I like.
8: So what are you looking at?
7: Galaxies. Nebula, planets, moons, all the above.
8: Aliens.
7: Hopefully one day.
8: Is this something you always wanted, or did you get yours one day?
7: I kind of always wanted one.
1: I'm sorry. If Joe Burrow got a telescope, Amber, Joe Burrow doesn't know anything about that telescope. He couldn't give us the brand name of the telescope. He's like, I'm looking at stars, nebulas.
0: He's a nebula.
1: Planets. Joe, prove to us that you have a telescope, because frankly, I don't believe it. And if you got one, somebody sent it to you and you haven't even set it up yet.
0: He's breaking down nebula, but can't tell you what kind of telescope he got. I don't even know what to make of that. So that was quite the conversation that Joe Burrow and those.
1: I mean, if you're into astronomy, dude, like, it's cool. But from talking, from hearing a 30-second conversation about him, Neil deGrasse Tyson, Amber, he is not.
0: No, I'm with you on that. I don't think Joe has a future as an astronaut or at NASA after his playing days. I think that's what we just learned there. But good, I'm glad he found a hobby. Looking into a telescope, sure, it's a cool thing. Jim Harbaugh, the Los Angeles Chargers head coach, was asked about his quarterback who is now engaged.
9: Yeah, we didn't know till after he told us we're on the quarterback room, and he told us, and he kind of said that it was going to happen this summer, and everything. But yeah, just awesome. Feel great for him, and that's it's awesome. Yeah, Valentine's Day, SoFi, ooh. Yeah, stuff. You just little hairs on your arm start standing up, you know? It's like,
1: I can't not smile when I listen to Jim Harbaugh. By the way, Super Bowl 61, Valentine's Day on ESPN.
0: Oh, I was like, what are we doing here? Right, Amber. Okay, yes, on ESPN.
1: Come on, we got the Super Bowl. Let's go.
0: Yes.
1: I will say, I don't know who Madison Beer is. Sorry. That's who.
0: Apparently,
1: I guess,
0: a pop star. I genuinely only know her. And no offense, Madison. I only know her as Justin Herbert's girlfriend, now fiance.
1: Well, maybe you need to listen to some Madison Beer coming up a little bit later on in the show. And then, you know, I don't know that there's any player that gets more love for having accomplished absolutely nothing than Justin Herbert. I thought it was ridiculous that he was in that top 10 ranking of quarterbacks that the scouts and the GMs do with Jeremy Fowler of ESPN. No Jalen Hurts, no Sam Darnold, who has the Lombardi trophy, but everybody likes the way the ball comes out of Justin Herbert's hands and the numbers he puts up, even though he doesn't win.
0: Right.
1: At some point, there's going to have to be pressure on him. It just, he plays for a team that doesn't have any fans. So it's hard. If he played for the Eagles, he'd be getting crushed on First Take every single day.
0: 100%. Absolutely. He completely gets a pass, and he's just one of those quarterbacks that is just wildly respected for kind of no reason at all. Listen, he's got a new OC. I mean, it could go quite differently. Maybe this will be the season that he really does live up to the billing. The numbers are always good with Justin Herbert. It just hasn't actually amounted
1: to anything. Won a little. Like, they've gotten to wild card games. The only thing he's done in the playoffs, they blew a 27-0 lead to the Jaguars.
0: Yeah.
1: Other than that, his playoff
0: resume is pretty
1: empty.
0: You are absolutely right. And he takes no heat, and he's just massively respected everywhere. And now he's got a beautiful fiance. So there you go. Justin
1: and people
0: Herbert
1: are saying he's better than Patrick Mahomes or something. Like, shut up. And congratulations to Justin and Madison Beer.
0: There you go. But in conclusion, congratulations, Justin and Madison. Coming up next here, our ESPN Radio Rank'em series continues. The top five surprise teams headed your way right here on ESPN Radio.
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1: Pack your coat. We're going to Buffalo. Bills Mafia. Come on. What more do I need to say?
2: SoFi Stadium, man. 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
0: To the top five defenses.
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5: 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That thing is a monster.
6: 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They want to embarrass you.
0: 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The top five surprise teams.
7: So we are in the midst of our ESPN Radio Rank'em series as we head towards an NFL season. Training camp is underway for all 32. And baby, are we ready to have football back in our lives? Aaron Goldhammer is here. He's filling in for Ian tonight here on Amber and Ian. So I'm going to let you do the honors first here, Aaron, with your list. Top five surprise teams. There's several ways you could go about doing this. How are you tackling this?
8: Well, I'm going to do the negative surprises. Surprises in a bad way. Disappointments. Okay. And then later, Amber, you will take the positive approach and look at the positive surprises, the teams that you think might surprise and do better than people are expecting. But we'll go negative first here tonight on Amber and Ian, and we'll start with number five.
0: Number five.
8: Number five, I think the team that made the Super Bowl last year out of the AFC is a little overinflated. I think New England's good. I'm not sure they're great. I think they benefited from two things last year. I thought they had an incredibly easy schedule. Go back and look. And then also, I think they got lucky. You know, they didn't have to play Bo Nix in the AFC Championship game, and they got to play that game in a giant snowstorm that totally benefited their style of play. I do think they're talented. I like their coach and their quarterback. I think they may be a playoff team. I just don't think they're going back to a Super Bowl, and I don't have them as a 13-win team. So I think they're going to be a bit disappointing. 9-10 wins is where I got the Patriots, one of those two. The Patriots in at number five.
7: I think that's reasonable because you're absolutely right when you make the comment about that schedule. I don't think it's going to be so easy to win the division. There's a lot of changes in Buffalo, so who the heck knows? But if I was a betting woman, my money would still be on Buffalo there. It's not that they can't make a postseason, but I tend to agree with you. Everything fell perfectly in place for New England last season, and that does not normally happen two seasons in a row.
8: All right, Amber, let's go to number four.
0: Number four.
8: I got the Cincinnati Bengals here. I don't trust their coach, Zach Taylor. The Bengals never fire coaches, but I think this guy has been disappointing overall. You know, the other real concern isn't about Joe Burrow and his telescopes, which he was talking about in his press conference earlier today. Amber, he's got to stay healthy. Everybody says this about Lamar. You know who's more oft injured than Lamar Jackson is? Joe Burrow.
7: Way more.
8: The other thing is they got Dexter Lawrence, and I think it's a nice move. But I am not overly convinced that their defense is fixed. And I think I saw a story. Shamar Stewart had an injury at training camp today. That's a guy they need to step up who is a high draft pick of theirs. I'm not convinced that they've fixed their offensive line. I love their wide receivers, and their quarterback's a good player when he's healthy. But I have a feeling this Bengals season is going to look like a lot of other Bengals seasons that we've seen in recent years, Amber.
7: See, this is interesting. I don't want to reveal what's going to happen when I give my list in the 9 o'clock hour, but it's possible the Bengals might make an appearance on my list
8: on
7: for teams
8: lists.
7: Who might surprise in a good
8: That's
7: way. Because here's my thing, Goldhammer.
8: Yeah.
7: Can you have a team that was 6-11 and wildly disappointing last season disappoint? Like, where is there to go from 6-11 and what we saw from Cincinnati
8: on
7: last season?
8: Kings, they can have a disappointing season. People are expecting them to win the division.
7: And why? Why we do that every single season with this Bengals team?
8: Yeah,
7: They've had so many problems for years.
8: Their wide receivers are great for fantasy teams.
7: It's been a long time since we saw him and this team in a Super Bowl. We give a lot of credit to what was a long time ago. I do tend to agree with you. But that being said, I could also make an argument on the other side that they will surprise and be better than we think. Keep it going.
0: Number three.
8: Number three, I got the Jags here. I'm sorry, Jacksonville. I apologize to Duval. And I do like
7: Duval.
8: Liam Cohen and Trevor Lawrence. Amber, they've done it 1 year, you know. And a lot of times these teams have little flash-in-the-pan seasons where a lot goes right for them. It's still a young coach. It's still an unproven thing to me, in my opinion. And, you know, I don't know that they've totally proven that they've answered the questions that we had for a long time about Trevor Lawrence's future, about some of the other pieces around him, which I think will be interesting to watch this year. They need Travis Hunter to be a player, Amber. They gave up a lot to get him, and he did not have an impressive rookie year. I think he's only going to play defense this year. I think this is like a 6-7 win team, not a 13 win team like they were in 2025. I've got the Jaguars on my list of disappointments at number three. Am I right or am I wrong?
7: I mean, it would be disappointing if they didn't continue to take a step forward because they did make such a market improvement last season. It wasn't just that they were 13-5. It was also that they won their last eight games in a row. Like, they got significantly better as the season went along, and it was the type of progression that you expect to see from a quarterback who was the most hyped quarterback coming into the National Football League in recent memory, maybe ever. And it seems like Leon Cohen had actually figured something out with him. But it's not just about Trevor Lawrence, the pieces around him. Yes, if they did not take another step forward or at least match what they did last season, it would be a huge disappointment. I don't think they're going to fall off the way that you think that they're going to fall off, but I understand why you have them on your list.
8: All right, let's go to number two.
9: Duval.
0: Number two.
8: Thank you, Liam, and I apologize for calling you a disappointment. At number two, I'm going to put the most obvious candidate on this list, Amber. Their owner says they're going to win the Super Bowl every year, and every year they fall short of everyone's expectations.
7: Let me guess, they have a star on their helmet.
8: The Dallas Cowboys are a combustible bunch. I liked Brian Schottenheimer in year one, but still, they just didn't win, and then I'm not sure what ways they've really improved. Dak has never been a great big game quarterback. I think they're clearly, in my view, not the best team in this division, and I like Washington more than them also.
7: Really?
8: You know, I wonder, George Pickens on the franchise tag, is he going to be disgruntled and start picking fights with people? I think that's going to be a story all year long. I got the Cowboys here as a disappointment, and this has been an ongoing theme in the NFL, but I got him at number two. What do you make of it?
7: I don't agree with you. It's interesting that you think George Pickens might have a disappointing season because of the franchise tag. I think the opposite. I think you're talking essentially a contract year for George Pickens, where he's going to be focused on trying to put up the biggest stats he can to try to get paid by the Dallas Cowboys, since clearly he did not get the contract from them that he was hoping to get. And if you do have that out of George Pickens, I mean, George Pickens and CeeDee Lamb, you can make the argument that, what, they're the second best room in the NFL, second best duo there at wide receiver in the NFL, probably at that point. I mean, this is a very loaded team. The question for me is Christian Parker coming in as DC. It's innovative of Jerry. He went really young. He goes innovative. That's been a theme here with these coordinators across the NFL. I have generally liked it. I know Parker doesn't have as much experience there as some people would like, but when you look at these pieces, to me, it feels like a loaded team. I think the Cowboys are going to be pretty damn good this season.
8: Well, you know who would look really good on that defense? If only they had a guy like, I don't know, Micah Parsons.
7: Micah Parsons.
8: It really looked pretty. All right, let's go. The number one disappointment.
10: We're going to lose some folks. We're going to have some barn, but the wagon train's going to get there.
0: Number one.
7: That was Jerry Jones yesterday.
8: The barn wagon train. Number one is going to shock some people. I don't know that I really understand what the Buffalo Bills are trying to do.
7: Really?
8: They're all in on their quarterback as if he can walk across Lake Erie by himself, and they let him run the whole show. He got to pick the coach. He gets to pick the uniforms. They're opening a new stadium. They went out and got him DJ Moore. Look, I think they're going to be a playoff team, Amber, but I'm not going to pick them to go to the Super Bowl because I don't trust them in the biggest, most important game. So when I say disappointment, I'm talking about a divisional playoff exit here for Buffalo. I'm not talking about them winning five games.
7: I mean, okay. Josh Allen is an NFL MVP. Like, what are we talking about? What's the problem with putting your stock in Josh Allen if you're the Buffalo Bills? He's been the brightest spot on your team, and he hasn't been the reason that they haven't yet won a Super Bowl. But you're right. There's a lot of change in Buffalo. It will be interesting to see how it works out. Coming up next, Ryan Day is looking to bring a natty back to Columbus this season.
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25: 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And I'm telling you right now why Jalen Hurts will be the MVP. 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

0: This is SportsCenter.
1: I'm Ed Bankin. We start with training camp news from the NFL and injury news from earlier today. Bengals defensive lineman Shamar Stewart was carted off the field during practice. He suffered a left leg injury. Saints defensive lineman Brian Brassey suffered a knee injury. It is feared it is a torn ACL. No confirmation yet from the Saints. Panthers rookie receiver Chris Brazel II went down in practice, as first reported by The Athletic and then confirmed by ESPN. Brazel suffered a moderate LCL tear in his left knee. He is expected to be out for 8 weeks. Meanwhile, in quarterback news, Vegas coach Clint Kubiak says Kirk Cousins will start camp as the number one quarterback. Down to baseball, earlier, Tarek Skubal pitched the Tigers to a 7-0 lead over the Orioles before Baltimore stormed back to win in extra innings. ESPN's Buster only talked about the possibility of Skubal being traded with the deadline coming up on Monday.
2: Man, does he look ridiculous today. As good as he looks since he's come back from that elbow surgery, no walks, 5 strikeouts. And I got a text as he walked back to pitch the first inning from an executive involved in conversations about him. And what he said was the Tigers are prepared to trade him if they decide to pivot to be sellers.
1: Meanwhile, there are games going on. The Mets are trying to sweep a doubleheader for the Braves after winning game one earlier today. They are scoreless as they play in the sixth inning. Seventh inning, Rays leading the Rangers 3-0. Tampa, game and a half ahead of New York in the AL East. The Yankees lead the White Sox 4-0 as they play in the third. Cubs trying to sweep the Cardinals here in the fourth inning in St. Louis. The Cubs and Cardinals are scoreless.
3: 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Coming up Thursday, we continue our ESPN Radio Rank'em series with my top five candidates for MVP. And I'm telling you right now why Jalen Hurts will be the MVP. It's Unsportsmanlike, 6 a.m. Eastern, right here on ESPN Radio, ESPN2, and ESPNU.

0: the folks getting us all the goods. We're presented to you by Progressive Insurance. So Aaron Goldhammer's here. He's hanging out. He's been filling in for Ian. But since Ian is there in Chicago, he had an opportunity to sit down with Ryan Day, the head coach of Ohio State. Here is part of his conversation.
1: Rhino, you're putting guys in the league at a rapid pace, man, in early rounders. First of all, what's that do for the program? And then replacing those guys that are all first and second round, and, you know, you got a dozen guys in the league, more, if not more. Go ahead, the process. Take us behind it.
2: Well, I think the first thing is, you know, we take a lot of pride in developing the elite athlete, and it means getting them on the field early. And that takes work, getting them in early and then everything that comes with it. So to see these guys leave after 3 years, it's like bittersweet. I say it all the time, you know, to see them be at their best in year three and then go on to the NFL, but then still have such a long run for them down the road is great.

0: Buckeye, and that's important in today's day and age because that's becoming more and more of a challenge.
1: Stay with Caleb because he was like a quarterback of that defense.
0: Yeah.
1: What's it like replacing a guy, not just on the field, but also in the room with that leadership?
0: That's probably – I mean, both of those things are difficult to do. He was a student of the game. He was the first guy in there. He set the example, but then he also made a lot of plays, as you know. And so Jalen McClain, who's here with us today, is a guy that's going to have to step up in that area. We brought in Earl Little, who actually played with Caleb, and Caleb really helped us with those guys and giving us some feedback. James Smith, Quay Russo, these guys he played with at Alabama in his freshman year. So he was able to give us a little bit of info on who they were and that they were going to be a culture fit, which, by the way, did a great job of, because they are. But Earl's a guy that's going to have to step up, and so is Jalen. Leroy Roker brought in Terry Moore. These are guys that are going to have to fill these shoes. But the one thing for Jalen is Jalen's seen it before because he was right next to Caleb every day. And then also, having Jermaine Matthews, who has played for us. I mean, these are guys now that are stepping into different roles. So after every season, in our team room, everybody moves down. If you're a senior, you're down in the first row. The second and third are the juniors. And so
1: I love that.
0: Yeah. And it's almost like a ceremony because now you're going from being a junior to being in the first row now, which means you got to carry all the weight and the burden of being a leader. And a big part of that is the communication that we're going to miss with Caleb.
1: Ryan Day, head coach, Ohio State, joining us here on ESPN Radio. Julian Sayin, your quarterback, the biggest change, difference you've seen from this time last year going into camp to what you see now?
0: Probably confidence and just looking at somebody. I would assume, when someone goes to war for the first time, when they come back from war, they got a different look in their eye. I think it's the same thing when you're a quarterback. When you've gone through and your first start ever was home against Texas and you win that game, and then, you go through the regular season, and then you play your first snow game ever as a Cali kid and snowing sideways, and you win the rivalry game. You have those successes, but then you also lose two games at the end of the season. There's scars there, there's successes there, there's experiences there, and then you kind of have the offseason to process it all. I think he's changed his body. I think he's got a good look in his eye. I think he's really confident right now.
1: You and I were talking before we started. You asked me, you'll be at Texas?
0: Right.
1: Week two?
0: Right.
1: I wish.
0: Okay.
1: Those games, when it comes to strength of record, strength of schedule, shouldn't you guys be rewarded for scheduling up because you aren't afraid to play anybody on asphalt?
0: Right.
1: Doesn't matter.
0: That's it. Yeah, I absolutely think that's the case. I think if you listen to Tony Petitti right now talk about the 2014 playoff, you're going to get more people who are willing to do that. But, yeah, I would think that the committee would look at those games as, hey, man, that's great for college football. And so they need to be looked at from a different lens for sure, especially two teams that are playing the Big Ten and the SEC. And we have two great teams right now that are going to go compete against each other. And so that needs to be taken into consideration no matter what the records are down the stretch.
1: All right, before we get to the fun stuff, what is it with your players that they love golf? And like Jackson Smith and Jigba, obviously my brother's coaching him, with the Seahawks. He's like, it helps me prepare for every snap, every shot. It's a mental thing.
0: Yeah.
1: You got, guy in Tampa, same thing. What is it with your guys when it comes? I know it's Jack's town, but damn, coach. I mean, it seems like every Buckeye's playing golf.
0: Well, I think there's a couple of things that come into play. I think the first thing is, our guys have to have some sort of balance from just football all the time. And these guys are not going out running the streets in Columbus. We're not doing that.
1: They're playing the Scarlet Course.
0: Well, they're pretty well known in Columbus. And Columbus is 2 million people. So they have to find different ways to have some balance in their life. And they've really found golf as one of those things. We have a simulator in the facility.
1: Of course you do.
0: Yeah, but we also have the Scarlet and the Gray Course.
1: Yep.
0: And it's right down the street. And then we also have some other great courses in Columbus, as you know. And a lot of these guys have just found that. And we talk a lot.
1: I love it, man.
0: Quarterbacks, like Lincoln Keenholz, who went to Louisville, was almost a scratch golfer. He kind of taught himself how to play. We have some really good golfers on the team. And every single play, like a quarterback, for example, in a game of football, it can be one play that ruined your whole day. Just like if you hit the ball in the water on 18, it could ruin your whole day. Well, it's the same thing. And each one of those plays, let's say you shoot 85. Let's say you have 85 plays in a game. Each play is important, but they're all individual plays. They're independent plays. And so I think that's important. I also think for quarterbacks, too, it's the sequencing and timing. But I think more than anything, it's a balance, a way for them to get away from football and do something different.
1: That was the most unique answer to playing golf and equating to the game of football I've ever heard in my life, even better than JSN. Sorry, bud. All right, here we go. Fun questions coming out.
0: All right.
1: Which Big Ten coach carries the most cash in their wallet?
0: That's a good one. I mean, I feel like Brett's going to get picked for a lot of these. I'm gonna, you know, because he's got the

0: Biggest personality. So I'll say Brett.
1: Ferentz and Bielema are up there as leaders in the clubhouse. Yeah. Which coach is most likely to go, you know what, got to hit the head when the dinner bill shows up?
0: Oh, geez. That's not fair.
1: Lincoln had the same lead in. Whoever your best friend is, go ahead and out him.
0: No, because most of those guys are good, man. They're generous. I
1: are you passing?
0: Yeah, I'm gonna pass. I don't think anybody's cheap in there.
1: God.
0: But then again, there are some new guys in there, so we have to check to see if we want to pay the bill.
1: Which coach is most likely to run into a burning building to save someone?
0: PJ Fleck, for sure.
1: Wow, he's gotten a lot of those, man. I mean,
0: he's got a lot of energy.
1: Which coach believes he can outswim a shark?
0: I don't know. I don't know.
1: PJ's got it because of the row of the boat. Yeah, he's
0: in the boat. He's not swimming anywhere. He's got a boat. He's just rolling.
1: See, that attention to detail right here from Ryan Day. That's what a natty gets you right there. I mean, hold on a minute. He's not in the water. He's on a boat, right?
0: I don't know who else is swimming against sharks.
1: Which coach is most likely to talk their way out of a speeding ticket?
0: Give me Loxley.
1: God dang, he's gotten a lot of those. So is Bielema, by the way, on that one.
0: Yeah, I'm sure he gets
1: the 5-second rule. Food falls on the floor. Which coach is most likely after the 5 seconds to go eat it anyway?
0: I give me Fitz because I don't think he gives a crap. I think he'll just,
1: interesting.
0: He don't care, yeah.
1: Here's the money one. This is not for my girls. It's not for my kids, for my wife. Which Big Ten, you're looking at me already. Which Big Ten coach is most likely to steal your drink at the bar?
0: I mean, you can't say Brett for everything. It's not fair. So I gotta pick somebody else. Give me
1: he's gonna be number one.
0: Yeah.
1: Go ahead. Give me somebody else. Fire away. I went Lanning.
0: Lanning, yeah, Lanning's good. We'll go with Dan. That's good.
1: Give him out, man. Yeah. Good to see you.
2: 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Ian is in Chicago this week covering Big Ten Media Days for us. Aaron Goldhammer is here this week hanging out with me, filling those shoes, which we appreciate. Coming up next here on Amber and Ian, we have the latest on an investigation that is really dragging out. Like, are we ever going to get a conclusion to it? We'll talk about it right here on ESPN Radio.
3: If years ago Anna Faris or whoever had come up to me and said, hey, Klondike bars for life, if you name your kid Klondike, it would be Mike Golic and Klondike Golic right now.
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0: The league now has decided that the teams will not be moving forward unless the Raptors assume the risk of potential outcomes that come from that investigation.
1: You don't want to get penalized for the sins of someone else. I don't think that's fair to the Toronto Raptors, but you should have thought about that before you traded for him.
2: Why didn't they just tell the Clippers, you cannot deal Kawhi Leonard until the investigation is over? Why are we doing this?
3: On June 30th, the Clippers and the Raptors agreed to a trade. It would send Kawhi Leonard back to his old team in Toronto in exchange for Brandon Ingram, Grady Dick, unprotected first-round draft picks in 2031 and 2033, and a 2027 first-round pick swap and a couple second-round pick swaps as well. That happened on June 30th. They had a deal. And then 9 days later, in separate statements, both teams announced that deal was on hold because the Raptors found out from the league that any repercussions from this investigation into Kawhi Leonard and the Clippers and whether the Clippers and Kawhi Leonard circumvented the salary cap by paying Kawhi allegedly through Aspiration, another company that Steve Ballmer owned at the time, any ramifications from that investigation, if in fact the independent investigators find that to be the case and the league decides to hand down punishment to the Clippers or to Kawhi, it would be the Raptors that would end up suffering that. And if they did circumvent the salary cap, Goldhammer, it's a fine, but also it's a voided contract and it's lost the draft picks.
4: Yeah.
3: And the aspect of this that affects the Raptors, obviously, is the whole voided contract thing,
4: right,
3: with Kawhi.
4: And
3: that's problematic.
4: And if there was a suspension.
3: Yeah,
4: exactly, Amber. Could there be a suspension coming from Kawhi? Amber, not even the government, okay, would have an investigation go on as long as this investigation has. The commissioner has said publicly that it's time to wrap this thing up, that it's ready, that it's... I believe that the news today, right, that the investigation could go into 2027 to try to figure out what really happened here, is a direct result of... I think the NBA has their findings, but I think they have to try to avoid getting sued once they issue the punishments. So they're trying to get the union and the other owners and everybody to kind of unite together in what will be a nice, neat package and won't extend into multiple lawsuits. I think the investigation is done. Now I think there's just some negotiating going on between the Players Association, the NBA, and then the other owners to try to figure out what is or isn't an appropriate punishment for Steve Ballmer. But this thing is dragged on and on. And if I was a Raptors fan in particular, north of the border here, Amber, I would be ready to go crazy. You got to make a decision. Let me know if Kawhi's going to get punished or not. Because at a certain point here in a couple of weeks, you're going to be gearing up to go to training camp. Yeah. We're not going to know what team Kawhi Leonard even plays on.
3: Or these other guys, by the way. It's not like Kawhi was the only player.
4: Yeah, Brandon Ingram doesn't know where he's playing next year either. Right.
3: Right. So, I mean, that matters. It certainly very much matters. And you're absolutely right. It has gone on for, what, 10 months at this point? It has gone on a very long time. And
4: there's
3: so
4: no more investigating to do. Possibly could you have left to investigate?
3: Well,
4: here?
3: So it's Wachtell Lipton, who's a New York law firm, who's been tasked with investigating these things. They are an independent law firm and independent investigators. Let's keep in mind NBA
4: pays. Hired by the NBA.
3: The NBA pays the, air quotes, independent investigators. Okay, so I'm not saying, but I'm saying that's an important detail here. Nevertheless, the law firm is conducting their investigation. It's reportedly not done yet from the Wachtell Lipton aspect of things. I know you're questioning that. I do know one of the things that's been reported is that Wachtell Lipton started investigating another company beyond Aspiration to see if there was also potential salary cap circumvention done through this other company. So it became not just about Aspiration, which is now the bankrupt, defunct company that all of this started with, and really all of this started with a Pablo Torre podcast. And what cracks me up a little bit about that gold hammer is that Pablo Torre had this investigation. Like, maybe they should have, maybe Watch
4: a Lipton should have just called him. Investigation, right.
3: Yeah, and like the bada ping, bada boom. Seems like he already had a lot of this information. Let's wrap this puppy up. Let's get Pablo on board.
4: Again, I don't have the ability really to report anything on this story other than to say that I have a hard time believing that they're still doing a lot of investigating. I think now what they're trying to do is avoid getting sued once they come up with whatever the appropriate punishment is. I have the answer actually here for the Raptors and the Clippers. The Raptors should give up less and they should just take on the risk with Kawhi. Because if the investigation is going to last until 2027, the Raptors want to start the season with Kawhi on the team. The Clippers are ready to move on. So you added a bunch of pick swaps and draft picks and stuff that was at the end of the list of things that you said was getting traded from Toronto to the Clippers.
3: Right.
4: If I'm Toronto, I say, all right, get rid of the picks and we'll just take on. If there's a 25-game suspension or whatever the risk is, Kawhi gets voided contract, then we'll just sign him. Like, you know, we'll be willing to take on the risk if you just lessen the compensation that we have to give you in exchange for the player. That seems like the simple solution to me. Well, the courts and the union and the league and Steve Ballmer and everybody else figure out what the heck's going on with the quote-unquote investigation.
3: I agree with that, but if they void Kawhi's contract with the Clippers, does he then, by default, become a free agent? So then does he get traded to the Raptors and then all of a sudden he's automatically a free agent? Now Kawhi Leonard can go anywhere. And now it's advantage Kawhi because he just opened up the bidding process to 30 because he's Kawhi Leonard. And now everybody, now we're in the Kawhi watch instead of the LeBron or the Giannis.
4: The best news of Kawhi's life, right, is that he got his contract voided and he gets to keep all of the money that he got for being the brand ambassador.
3: Right, too. Allegedly plant trees that he allegedly never planted, which is what that deal was essentially about with Aspiration, allegedly.
4: Could they say to Kawhi, hey, look, if your contract gets voided, you got to renegotiate a contract with the Raptors.
3: You can't just become
4: a free agent
3: to do that. That's what's confusing.
4: They could come to an agreement with, you know, separately with Kawhi and his representation and all that, that in the case that that happens, they get an assurance. I mean, I don't know that they're guaranteed anything.
3: Well,
4: but,
3: right. And why would Kawhi? Well, first of all, and we're talking about Kawhi's people who are, you know,
4: Kawhi is fine to be in Toronto.
3: The Clippers circumvented the salary cap. Sure. Like, I don't know if everything's on the up and up, in other words, with that camp.
4: Allegedly. But I don't think that Kawhi is itching to go somewhere else than Toronto. I think Toronto was his preferred place to go.
3: I agree with that, but I'm talking about it now from a financial perspective. What does it look like? And I have no idea the answer to this question because Kawhi isn't peak Kawhi, and obviously there's been concerns and there's been health concerns, we know durability concerns with Kawhi, but when he is healthy, you're still talking about an unbelievable player. So if all of a sudden he's not under contract anywhere, what does that look like around the NBA? And I have no idea, because now we're talking about that potential maybe being in season. So I don't even know how any of that works. I do think that there's complexities here beyond just absorb the punishment, Toronto, and maybe don't give up so many pieces. It does feel like there would be a renegotiation triggered no matter what, and that's why this deal is put on hold. But I also understand why there'd be trepidation for this deal, period. And so the reports today are this thing could go into 2027. It's not so much from what I'm understanding, if you're reading between the lines, that the investigation itself would go into 2027, because to your point, what the hell are we still investigating? But it's more that the process could go into 2027, because if the parties, the NBA and the NBAPA, aren't accepting whatever these findings are and whatever punishment is attempted to be levied, then you're talking about going to arbitration. And you go to arbitration, and then an independent arbitrator makes a determination about whether the NBA could apply punishment here in this situation to Kawhi Leonard, and now that decision goes to appeal, and then you go to an independent.
4: This drags on longer, and the last thing they want is to, right, and the league doesn't want to do that because then a lot of this stuff becomes public, right, in discovery. Am I right? Like, you're the lawyer here, so
3: well It depends. Now, this investigation, although we tend to get leaks with investigations, that's not going to become public. And if you go through the process, if you're doing it in arbitration, it's not normally going to become public under this CBA system. Now, the other fear here is, where does Steve Ballmer fall into all of this? And is he going to try to sue them in actual open court? And that's a whole different thing. And then there's the component of this story where the owners don't really seem to be making a big problem about any of this, which that's curious. And is it because the owners don't really want anybody looking at them the same way that they're looking at Ballmer right now?
4: I mean, Amber, I don't know. All I know is that the commissioner said a long time ago that the investigation would be wrapped up soon. And now we're getting word that it could drag into 2027. So I think it's safe to say that something has fundamentally changed to go from soon, which, what is your definition of soon? A few weeks, right?
3: Yes.
4: Would be soon. To now months, potentially, an addition that we're going to have onto this thing.
3: Now, hell, mid-season is what we're talking about. This is certainly a mess for the NBA. Coming up next here, there is a lot of quarterback drama around the NFL. Training camps are open. We get to talk about the NFL, but one team's quarterback room is particularly messy, and Aaron Goldhammer is really close to it. We'll talk about that right here on Amber and Ian.
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21: I'm Ed Denken. NFL training camps are busy yet again, but several players came off the field due to injuries today. Panthers rookie receiver Chris Braswell II went down and is first reported by The Athletic and confirmed by ESPN. Braswell suffered a moderate LCL tear in his left knee. He is expected to be out for 8 weeks. Bengals defensive lineman Shamar Stewart was carted off the field during practice. He suffered a left leg injury. Saints defensive lineman Brandon Brazzi suffered a knee injury, which is feared to be a torn ACL. Also out of Saints camp, Taysom Hill announced he is not returning to the team this season. Falcons quarterback Tua Tagovailoa has been dealing with what is being called a flare-up, but coach Kevin Stefanski does not expect the injury to be long-term. Meanwhile, in Western New York, the Bills held their first training camp practice, and quarterback Josh Allen says changes in the air.
22: New everything. We've got a new stadium, a new coach. Personal life, got a lot of news in my life too, so it is different. And you know, change isn't always the easiest, but sometimes it's for the better. And you know, we just gotta keep moving forward.
21: The Bills are going through their first camp with Joe Brady as head coach. To baseball, the Rays were winners again tonight. They defeat the Rangers 3-0. Tampa entered the night a game and a half out of second place New York in the American League East. Right now, the Yankees have a 4-0 lead over the White Sox in the bottom of the fifth, trying to make it 3 in a row in Chicago. Cubs and Cardinals are scoreless in the fifth. Cubs going for a sweep in that series. Royals leading the Twins in the fifth, 4-0. Guardians leading the Reds, 4-0. In the seventh, the Braves lead the Mets, 1-0, after losing the first game earlier today.
23: Hey, it's Michelle Smallman, and coming up Thursday, from Sam Darnold to Bo Nix, I'll tell you the quarterbacks that are most likely to change how we look at them in a positive way. 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
4: Hey, great to have you in. It is Pacheco and Hart here on ESPN Honolulu. Josh Pacheco, Scott Robbs is in for Chris Hart. I just learned something today.
25: You did? About time.
4: I learned about 45 seconds ago.
25: Yes.
4: I learned who the tournament director is for the Hawaii Pacific Health ESPN Honolulu Open, which is a pickleball event that we're hosting coming up very soon.
25: I gotta try that sport. I used to play tennis. Youngster, and I loved it. Mm-hmm. I don't move like I used to, obviously, like most people. Pickleball sounds like it'd be a lot of fun.
4: Yeah, I've always wanted to do that too.
25: You and I should just go out and try it.
4: Why I agree. Not?
25: What's holding us back?
4: Health. The embarrassment of accidentally breaking your ankle for a sport that you should never break your ankles in.
25: Well, if you break your ankle, then you're in trouble.
4: So I didn't realize our tournament director is Tad Fujikawa.
25: No kidding.
4: No kidding.
25: That's a name I have not heard in years.
4: I know.
25: That's awesome.
4: Qualified for the U.S. Open, made the cut at the Sony Open in 2007. Yeah, he's on our TV right now. And it all kind of blends in today because Chris Hart's not here. He's also representing us on Hainau Daily on Hawaii News Now for the Hawaii Pacific Health ESPN Honolulu Open. So he's doing some TV stuff today.
25: Well, he has a face for television.
4: So I've heard from people, which is why you and I are here.
25: We have faces for radio.
4: Speak for yourself.
25: And a voice for and a voice for print.
4: On the program today, in fact, in a little over 10 minutes, we're going to talk to Colby Kanetake.
25: My cousin.
4: Is he really?
25: You'll find out.
4: Okay. That's coming up in a little over 12 minutes. Of course, we are getting ready for fall practice to get underway for Hawaii volleyball. That season gets started in just less than a month.
25: Yeah, it's almost August.
4: Yeah.
25: And you know, when summer rolls around and UH baseball's last game is pounding, everybody's like, God, now we got to wait like 3 more months till the next UH game. And now you look in a couple of weeks, soccer starts. We talked about that yesterday. So everything's ramping up.
0: Yeah. Today was the first day of fall practice for Hawaii football. We'll talk about some of the headlines on that in a moment. Chris Hart's going to actually call in right around 5 o'clock or so because it is everybody's celebrating today, and I'm just not that sentimental of a guy.
25: Come on, Josh.
0: It's the second year anniversary of all of our shows.
25: Congratulations. Congratulations to Gary. I'm up that early, I do listen. I think Gary has a fun. I love listening to Kanoa and Billy.
0: Me too.
25: They crack me up. And occasionally I'll listen to you and Chris if there's nothing else going on.
0: I know. But, I told him, you know, might as well call in today. He's like, oh, fine. Just, no, I mean, and I say that jokingly because he and I are both not the kind of sentimental type unless you've done, like, the sports animals for the however long they did it.
25: Long time.
0: Very long time. That's one thing. This show's 2 years, so it's like it's still infancy for us as compared to everybody else. So,
25: well, congratulations regardless.
0: Thank you.
25: I feel honored to be here on your second anniversary. Let's make this a yearly. I'll be back on your third anniversary if you're still on.
0: I would like to hope that we're still on in our third year. Some of the headlines here from football that we learned earlier today. One of them was surrounding Pofele Ashlock. We learned today from Hawaii head coach Timmy Chang that Ashlock is out due to injury. Did not give a timetable, but Stephen Tsai a short time ago on social media posting this. He will not participate in contact drills for most of training camp while recovering from a knee injury. Ashlock predicts a fast recovery. This is the noteworthy part because...
25: Hold on a second.
0: Yeah.
25: So he personally predicts a quick recovery.
0: You read that right. Yeah. Or I read that right. You heard it right.
25: Okay.
0: You know, when Timmy Chang addressed the media earlier, he did not specify, I think, in front of... On the video in front of everybody, he didn't say what kind of injury, just said it was an injury. You know, we hope to have him back soon. This is just a little more detail. Not participating in contact drills, knee injury... predicting a fast recovery. This is your WR1. And you go into camp and you have that kind of news. I did see the video with Mike Alihato basically saying, you know, they hope to have him soon, but he's been working with some of the younger guys on the side. So he's been doing some of that leadership stuff. It is hard to say without knowing how long he's going to be out, without knowing the extent of the injury.
25: We know already. He told us. It's going to be he's a quick healer.
0: If that whatever fast is, I don't know if fast means tomorrow, if it means a month,
25: it
0: if it means 40 days.
25: It depends on how
0: days.
25: You interpret it, right?
0: Okay, so based on how you interpret it, how big of an injury is this right out of the game?
25: I think if this was last year or 2 years ago, maybe you were a little bit more concerned. I think Pofele Ashlock's an excellent receiver. But I think this program's to the point where there's some depth now, particularly at the wide receiver position. You want Pofele Ashlock in your starting line, don't get me wrong. But it probably is not going to hurt you as much as it would in the last couple of years just because of how the program has been built up now in year five for Timmy. This is kind of what my first thought was.
0: Yeah, I mean, and everything's going to be, especially with everybody going to camp, everything's going to be as vague as you want it to be or as all telling as you want it to be. And you know, Timmy Chang telling us what he wants to tell us is absolutely fine.
25: Well, and also you got to remember there are HIPAA laws. So
0: that's right.
25: Being a former sideline reporter, I can tell you that they have to be very careful what they can tell you. Most of the time, they can't tell you anything, really.
0: Well, that's why I'm wondering, did the revelation of the knee injury, the knee part of the injury did not come from the scrum with all the media around. That came up just within the last, 15 minutes or so. So I'm wondering if that was from Ashlock himself or someone else put that out there because that wasn't in the video that I saw. But either way, you talk about the depth of this wide receiving core. They're young in a lot of aspects.
25: A lot of talent, though.
0: Yeah. Audric Harris comes in from Washington. He's a junior. Carson Brown comes in from Iowa State. And you've still got some young guys that have seen time. Tama Uliata, for one. Blaise Kamoku is back. Josiah Fetui is back. He's young. There's a lot of names. It's a deep room. How that translates You hope it translates well because you've got a quarterback who you believe will elevate that room just by the ability of his play.
25: Or maybe you move one of the slots to the outside temporarily while fulfilling. I mean, there are options now that maybe there weren't the last, or you know, 2-3 years ago.
0: The other thing that we learned today is the two more quarterbacks that Hawaii has on its roster that we got to see in fall camp. Now, just my opinion, but I look at these guys more as emergency options rather than, you know, here are two guys that are, you know, right there at the top of the depth chart. But they debuted Hazen Botello from Kamehameha. And then we saw that name in the newspaper the other day.
25: Mm-hmm.
0: Isaac Fay is the other one. P-H-E.
25: P-H-E?
0: Yes.
25: Okay.
0: Were you about to say...
25: I was going to say no relation to Kupono Fay, as far as I know. And obviously, yeah. Different spelling.
0: Yes, P-H-E. Comes from West Virginia Wesleyan.
25: Powerhouse.
0: Is it really?
25: No. I don't know. I've never heard of it.
0: I mean, you probably called every school in the world. If anybody would know, it would be you. But Fay is a fifth-year transfer from, I believe what I heard Timmy Chang say earlier, hometown of Pasadena, California. Again, someone who's just going to kind of learn the system. They're going to have to pick it up pretty quick and understand it, then see where it goes from there. He didn't play last year.
25: You know, the truth is, Josh, you know, you're talking about the third and fourth string quarterbacks,
0: correct?
25: Right. If you get down to your third or fourth string quarterback, I don't care what school you are. It's a significant drop off. I mean, who knows? Maybe if they get to a third or fourth string quarterback, if that happens, they'll run the wishbone or the wing tee. I mean, you know, your top two quarterbacks are the main guys. After that, they're just bodies, basically. No
0: right.
25: offense to anybody.
0: Exactly,
25: but,
0: yes.
25: But, you know, like June used to have 7 or 8 quarterbacks on his roster because he wanted to have enough guys to throw balls to his receivers.
0: Right.
25: Right? And so, you know, these guys are not going to see the field. They're on the team. They're contributors, no question. But if ever it gets to a game time and these guys are playing, then the team's in trouble.
0: Yeah. I mean, legitimately, and I think, you know, Coach Chang did praise Bjorn Jurgensen, who is largely the backup quarterback with Micah Eugenio no longer there. And Jurgensen took half of the first team snaps, I think, during the spring practice. Praised him for his work. But, I mean, you're absolutely right. Any team that gets to that point, it's even worse when you're a non-power conference team. That's when you kind of see the real drop-off.
25: That's kind of my
0: begins.
25: Point, yeah. When I say any other team, I'm not counting the power.
0: Sure.
25: To me, the power conference teams should be in their own league. Mm-hmm. That's another conversation, right?
0: We could be getting there.
25: Well, we should. I would love to see the NCAA blow up, and I'd love to see those teams separate. Because
0: okay.
25: It's ridiculous that Hawaii is playing for the same football championship as Alabama. It's ridiculous Hawaii's playing for the same college basketball championship as Duke or in baseball as Texas or something. They're not at the same level. I mean, if you look at the high schools, and I think the best thing that Hawaii High School, when I grew up, there was one league, right?
0: Right.
25: OA, ILH, you had division, but there was not like a Division I, Open, Division II. I think that's one of the best things that ever happened for high school athletics because it gives everybody a chance to win, and not everybody's at the same level.
0: Yeah, I like it except for the whole relegation promotion thing in the OIA.
25: Well, that's always a tough thing. I mean, you know, I don't know if there's a perfect answer for how those things work.
0: Mm-hmm.
25: I think they do the best they can. But I think for the most part, it works pretty well for high school football here.
0: Yeah, no, I agree. It gives the Pac-5s a great opportunity. Look what it's done for schools like Damien. And actually, it's done really well for the neighbor islands, too.
25: And the public schools.
0: Yeah, that's true.
25: Yes, yeah. The reigning state football champion this year is a public school.
0: That's right.
25: When's the last time that happened? 35 years ago, it seems like. I don't know. It's been a long time.
0: Right. You can text in 808-296-1500. You could call us there as well. We'll talk with Colby Kanetake coming up next. Got to get ourselves into volleyball season. I think the first practice is tomorrow. So we'll see how he's kind of adjusting, new school, new role. We'll do that coming up next. Plus, Something you brought up to me a little while ago.
4: Mm-hmm.
0: We were here with Darren Kimura yesterday when he did sports cards and collectibles. And it did bring up an interesting topic thought that you had that we can bring up a little bit later on memorabilia.
4: Yeah.
0: We'll do that coming up. But Colby Konietocki coming up next. 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
30: 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Ben Rice.
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0: All right, Pacheco and Hart, it is ESPN Honolulu. Good to have you in. Scott Robbs is with me. I'm Josh Pacheco.
4: And you like my shirt, Josh?
0: It is the worst shirt I've ever seen.
4: You know, you and I have become very close friends, really good friends. And the only thing we disagree on is our football teams, and they couldn't be more polar opposite,
0: that is
4: right?
0: Right?
4: You're
0: yeah.
4: a Packers fan, I'm a Vikings fan. So in honor of that, I decided to wear my 808.
0: Yeah,
4: Vikings shirt. There's a club here in Hawaii, a Vikings club I'm a part of, and so I thought I would just wear this to show you who's going to win the NFC North this year.
0: Yeah, you don't even know who your quarterback's going to be, and you're already talking about winning the NFC North.
4: Who needs a quarterback?
0: Who needs a team for that matter?
4: We've never had a quarterback since Fran Tarkenton. Look how well we've done.
0: I wonder, does Colby Konietocki have an NFL team that he roots for?
4: I don't know. Let's ask him.
0: Yeah, the Hawaii assistant volleyball coach is joining us now here on Pacheco and Hart on ESPN Honolulu. Colby, can you break this tie between Vikings, Packers? Do you have one to throw in there?
31: My family has always been a Steelers fan, or a Rams fan. So
25: Like typical Hawaii fans.
31: Not those two teams. Yeah.
25: Yeah. I think in Hawaii, the Steelers are one of the most popular teams. Chris is a big
0: Chris
25: Steelers,
0: is a Steelers
25: my
0: fan.
25: My brother-in-law, Roth, he's a big Steelers fan.
0: Yeah.
25: The Rams, obviously, are huge. 49ers. And then you have the Cowboys and things like that. Who do you think is the number one rooted NFL team in Hawaii, Kobe?
31: I'd probably say the 49ers. Yeah, I would think that that's the biggest one. Yeah.
0: Yeah. Just about. We didn't bring you on to talk about football, though.
25: Well, we are.
0: Well, we are now. But no, volleyball's coming up. First practice is tomorrow, and you've been settling into your role here for a little bit under Coach Joshua Walker. What has it been like here in the last, what, couple of weeks or so that you've been officially on board and you've been working with this team?
31: It's been great. Just first of all, just kind of being back at the university has been awesome, just to see familiar faces of people that have been here, you know, since I was a player. And so that's been really nice to now be kind of working with them. You know, I saw them a lot as a player, but working with them now as a coach has been really nice, and just getting to know them better. And yeah, just being able to work with some of the people that had a hand in my experience here. And yeah, like the team, I officially, you know, met them in person yesterday at one of our events, and it walked into the room and they immediately stood up and came to greet me. So that was, you know, really nice to see. And yeah, just super, super excited to get in the gym tomorrow. I think that's where I'm most excited to be. So. Yeah.
0: You know a lot about it, about success, and I think that's why, you know, your hire was such an important one for Coach Walker and for the program, because you got to work under a really good coach there at Chaminade, and a women's volleyball program that did very well in your 6 years there. How much of what you were able to develop there do you believe really helps you now in this new role at UH?
31: Yeah, I think there's a lot of things that will help me, you know, to help this program be successful here. I think number one, just not a lot of people may know, but just the resources in Division II are obviously much lower than here. So I think something that kind of helped us separate ourselves at Chaminade was learning how to create things from nothing. And so that's something that I think I'm really excited for here, where we do have a little bit more resources. And so, yeah, just kind of being creative and just having like an open mindset of how we can do things, I think has been something that I've gotten really good at Chaminade. And then just kind of really learning how to make sure the student athlete experience is great, because like I mentioned, like the resources. So, I mean, I'm not sure if people are aware, but like we didn't even have our own gym at Chaminade. We share with, you know, St. Louis High School. And so the fact that we're able to, you know, take what we have and create it into something and turn it into being successful and earning those championships, I think, yeah, it's something I'm really excited to bring forth. And like I mentioned, like being able to give a great experience to the student athletes, no matter what we are given as a coaching staff. And so that those two things are something that I'm really excited to bring on board.
25: Colby, what made you decide to get into coaching? Is it something that you always kind of were thinking of in the back of your mind, or is it something you kind of just fell into?
31: Yeah, I think when I first started school, my goal was to kind of be an athletic trainer. Like I knew I wanted to work in athletics in some type of capacity. And after I kind of went through some schooling and did some shadowing, I kind of figured out like, okay, maybe athletic training isn't for me. And then I was fortunate to be able to coach club at Aokoa when I was a player for Charlie Wade. And once I stepped into the gym in like a coaching capacity, I think that's where I found my passion and my love for coaching. And so, yeah, ever since then, I think that was kind of like my junior year of college. And yeah, ever since then, I've fell in love with it. And yeah, I couldn't be more grateful for that opportunity, because I may not be coaching if I didn't have that opportunity. So, yeah.
25: Speaking with Colby Kanatake, new assistant coach with the Rainbow Wahine volleyball team, and also my cousin.
0: Oh, really?
25: A lot of people don't realize. We're cousins, right, Colby?
31: Yeah,
25: we are. We really are.
0: I'm glad he said yes, otherwise it would have been awkward.
25: We're cousins through marriage.
0: Okay. Yeah, right.
25: So Colby's grandpa and my mother-in-law were cousins.
0: Wow.
25: So that makes Colby and I cousins through marriage, so...
0: Now I see where the success comes from.
25: Yeah, there you can see where we both got our height from each other. You know? hey, Colby, has anything surprised you in the first couple of weeks being around the program? What about the girls? How about the new players? What can you tell us about some of the new faces that are going to come in? How about some of the returnees? What's the vibe?
31: Yeah, I think the overall vibe is just really excited. I think... just with, you know, having a new staff and just a lot of new different things happening, I think I can really feel that excitement. And with the new players coming in, like they've already been here, you know, doing weights and doing open gym together. And so, yeah, I think everybody is just really looking forward to getting going tomorrow. And I can just kind of feel that drive and that excitement. And so, yeah, I'm really excited to get in the gym, and I think that the players feel the same way and are just kind of hungry to get to work and, yeah, start to just kind of build something special in this new era with our head coach, Joshua Walker. So, yeah.
25: Yeah, and being part of this brand new staff, a new era, I kind of think of it as in Wahine volleyball, you got to build a culture, right? So you're starting a brand new culture. What are some of the things Josh has talked to you guys about, the coaching staff, what his vision is for this program, besides winning?
31: Yeah, right. Obviously, yeah, winning is definitely the goal. But I think emphasizing early on that, you know, different things are going to define how successful we are. And so we want to make sure that, you know, our student athletes are excelling in all aspects of their life. So number one, making sure that they're taking care of the classroom and their academics. And then just, you know, representing not just this program, but their families and the state of Hawaii, and just, you know, getting them to understand that, you know, Rainbow Wahine Volleyball and University of Hawaii Athletics, like you're really representing the entire state. And so, yeah, just getting them to embrace that and just kind of, you know, having them learn about the history of Rainbow Wahine Volleyball, which, you know, everybody knows that it's so rich and so many different people came through this program and made this program successful and what it is today. And so, yeah, I think there's just like a lot of things that, you know, at the end of the day, we can define our success. And so, yeah, just hitting the ground running with that and getting them kind of on that same page. And so we have a team meeting, our first team meeting today. And so we'll be talking about all those different things. But yeah, definitely pushing the culture hard in the beginning is something that we will be doing. So
25: I like what you said about honoring the past, because I think we sometimes, we mean the UH athletics, and we don't promote our history as well as we probably should. One coach I really like what he does is it's Aranganat. I mean, he really honors, he makes those guys know about the history of the program. But, you know, you look at Wahine Volleyball, it's as rich as any program on that campus. And it brings up a thing that I was talking to some people. It's amazing that there are no Wahine Volleyball numbers retired. Right?
31: Yeah.
25: There are no Wahine. Yeah, you think of the national players of the year that have come through that program and things.
31: Right.
25: You know, that could be maybe another thing you guys could push. I think some of those players probably should be immortalized.
31: Yeah, absolutely. Players like T. Williams.
25: Yes.
31: Dietrich Collins Parker. Yeah, just Kim Willoughby.
25: I mean, a lot of them.
31: Yeah.
0: You know that that players meeting that Coach Kanatake said that they have?
25: Mm-hmm.
0: I think that's in like a minute and 5 seconds.
25: All right, you better go. Better go.
0: We're going to let him go there. Coach, thanks for giving us some of your time, and welcome aboard.
31: Yeah, thank you guys so much for having me.
25: All right, cuz, take care.
0: Colby Kanetake joining us, assistant coach for the women's volleyball program.
25: I got a little note for you. I'll see you online. We're going to have the godfather of Wahine volleyball joining us at 4:30.
0: Oh, really?
25: Dave Shoji.
0: Oh, breaking news.
25: Breaking news. He got back to me. He's babysitting right now. Dave and his number of grandkids. He loves his grandkids.
0: Awesome.
25: But he said he'll be free at 4:30. So we're going to hear from Dave. Talk story with Dave. Talk about his Dodgers probably and his thoughts on the program now with Josh. And it'll be fun.
0: The only thing I'm not looking forward to in that interview is the Dodgers conversation. But that's another story for another time. SportsCenter's in 30 seconds. ESPN Honolulu.
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21: I'm Ed Benkin. Training camp is underway, but with training camp comes injuries, and several teams dealt with injuries today, including the Bengals, where defensive lineman Shamar Stewart was carted off the field during practice after suffering a leg injury. Saints defensive lineman Brian Brazzi suffered a knee injury, which is feared to be a torn ACL, and Panthers rookie wideout Chris Braswell II went down in practice. As first reported by The Athletic and then confirmed by ESPN, Braswell suffered a moderate LCL tear in his left knee. He will be out for 8 weeks. The injury happened during a non-contact play. Meanwhile, Vegas coach Clint Kubiak says Kirk Cousins will start camp as number one quarterback. Rookie quarterback Fernando Mendoza and veteran Aiden O'Connell getting the rest of the reps. Now to baseball. Earlier in the day, Tarik Skubal pitched the Tigers to a 7-0 lead over the Orioles before Baltimore stormed back to win in extra innings. Skubal was asked afterwards if he's looking forward to hearing the end of the trade rumors after Monday's deadline passes.
9: No, I got to play baseball. You know, I think you guys are craving it more than me, you know, and I got to play baseball. You know, I got it. That's my focus, is trying to get a little bit better each and every day. And, you know, when it's my day to toe the mound, I'm going to give it everything I got and go out and compete.
21: Meanwhile, there are games tonight in Major League Baseball. The Braves and Mets are playing the second game of doubleheader. New York won earlier today, but the Braves lead 1-0 in the ninth. The Rays have defeated the Rangers 3-0. That lead now 2 over the Yankees in the AL East, but the Yankees trying to get that half game back at the top of the seventh. They lead the White Sox 4-0. Cubs and Cardinals are scoreless as they play in the seventh inning.
10: Hey, it's your resident Super Bowl champ, Chris Candy. Coming up Thursday, Aaron Rodgers says this season is his last. I'll tell you what success looks like for the Steelers in 2026. 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

0: All right, Scott Robbs, Josh Pacheco. It is Pacheco and Hart here on ESPN Honolulu. Thanks to Colby Kanetake for joining us a short time ago. If you miss anything of what we do on this program, Pacheco and Hart on demand at ESPNHonolulu.com.
1: By the way, this is the two-year anniversary of Pacheco and Hart.
0: Is it?
1: Congratulations. And, you know, I think it'd be interesting to find out, what is one of your favorite memories over the last 2 years working with Chris Hart? I know there's lots.
0: He keeps me on my toes.
1: Okay.
0: Which is, and I say that in the best possible way, because sometimes the best radio is when you're kept on your toes. I do like to keep things very, I do like to keep things scripted as much as possible, but I've learned, you know what? And you taught me this too. So you've taught me this in the game sense. He's taught me this in a show sense. Loosen up.
1: Yes.
0: Have some fun. And I've learned to have more of that over the course of the last couple of years. I've also learned that he likes game shows just like I do. And I remember that we pulled something, and I don't know if it's still in the system. I'd have to find it. But we pulled something from what the quiz show with balls. You remember that show?
1: No. Quiz show with balls?
0: Yeah, it's on Fox. And basically it's like,

0: It should be about fun.
1: Correct.
0: We're talking about sports.
1: Right.
0: We're not talking about politics. We're not talking about digging ditches.
1: Yeah.
0: We're talking about sports.
1: Right.
0: It's great.
1: Let me ask you. I'm going to turn this on you.
0: Mm-hmm.
1: You're an occasional two-year listener of this radio program. So do you have any favorite moments of this show?
0: Well, you know, it's funny. Really, in all honesty, most of the time I'd listen to you guys would be driving in traffic to the arena. For UH games, right? So
1: yeah.
0: I'd hear you guys, and the fun part for me was always when you guys would be at maybe at the arena before a basketball game and talking about Dave's hot dogs. and I would hear you guys talk about Dave's hot dogs so many times, and I've never had a chance to, you know, like people ask me, what do they have at the concession at the arena? I'm going, I have no idea. I'm working. I don't walk around and look. But you guys would always talk about Dave's hot dogs, and I started going, you know, I love hot dogs. Like, if it's between a hot dog and a hamburger, I'm taking a hot dog probably 9 out of 10 times.
1: Except for that Spam dog you had yesterday.
0: That's not a real hot dog. That's not a hot dog. It's a Spam dog.
1: But it was
0: dog.
1: Encasing.
0: Yeah. That doesn't make it a hot dog.
1: Okay, all right.
0: I don't know. Maybe
1: we're getting into particulars.
0: Yeah.
1: But yeah.
0: Anyway, so I finally got a chance to have a Dave's hot dog during baseball season, and it was awesome. And I love chili, right? I'm a chili. I could, like, if I was on death row and he said, Scott, you have a, you can pick one meal as your final meal, I might pick chili and rice.
1: Really?
0: Maybe. Yeah, it'd be right up there. I love chili. So anyway.
1: Huh. Okay.
0: So I said, I got to try his chili dog. Oh, the best. It was so good. And I got that from listening to you guys. I had no idea. So that's my ode to the two-year anniversary of Pacheco.
1: The ode to our 2 years. The free plugs that we gave to somebody over 2 years.
0: I can tell you I've never learned anything listening to you guys. So at least I know about the good hot dog.
1: Texter from the 797. Josh, I remember when you had your own show in the noon slot for many years until Kanoa and Billy took over. Yeah, I had that noon show for like 15 years.
0: Long time. I think you had it when you were still living on the Big Island, right?
1: Most of it was then.
0: And we'd pick it up here at noon.
1: Yeah, you'd pick up like the third hour of the Big Island show, and it was here. So we just ended up doing that, and we just kept it going here for a little while, and then it was time to move on. Here's one from the 781. One of my favorite moments of the show was the ChatGPT Real Men of Genius made jingle for Mr. Newspaper Comment Section Reader Guy. I wish we recorded that. It is somewhere. We have all the shows archived in our podcast. I wish I remember what date it was. But remember the old Real Men of Genius commercials, the Bud Light ones?
0: I'm trying to remember. Yeah, vaguely.
1: Yeah, and it had the Real Man of Genius. And it was always some like random dude that you'd realize, oh, yeah, that is a genius guy. And so it came back up again during the show. And Chris is someone who absolutely loves reading the comment section on the Honolulu Star Advertiser website. Reads a story and then loves to go to the comment section and find out what's
0: in it. I do that occasionally as well, too. I kind of find it fascinating.
1: I just don't understand. What is in the appeal? Oh, there's Chris.
0: He's on television.
1: He is on television. What is the appeal for the comment section? I'm curious.
0: Just to get a feeling for what other people are thinking.
1: Mm-hmm.
0: I think it's important that you listen to other people, and particularly if they don't agree with you. I just that's kind of how I've been. But yeah, so I like, if I read an article and I have my own thoughts and it's something that really stood out, I like to see what other people have to say about it. Most of it is people fighting with each other in the comment sections, and you're stupid, and you know, that kind of stuff. But there are some interesting takes, and so sometimes for me at least, it's nice to hear or maybe get somebody else's thoughts. You go, oh, okay, well, I never thought about that.
1: Yeah, and you know, I used to appreciate it too, but then the comment section became less about commenting on the story and more about commenting on all the other commenters.
0: Yeah, that's like, I get it.
1: That turned me off to that.
0: Yeah.
1: So you're not
0: a message board guy or anything like
1: that? No, no. I know the message board people don't like me, which is fine. But, you know, it's just sometimes it's like, okay, you have to like self-censor yourself, I guess, to a degree. And I think sometimes the comment section just got so unhinged. I gave up. I really did. That was fun. Thanks for reminding us of that. From the 208, does Scott have an all-time Hawaii baseball team?
0: Ooh, that's a good... You mean like a person?

0: particular team or like putting together?
1: No, like a particular team.
0: Hmm. For the
1: I'm assuming this is University of Hawaii.
0: Like my all-time favorite UH baseball
1: yes.
0: team? Ooh, that's a tough one. I might lean... There are like 3 years that I can think of.
1: How many of those years include Derek Tatsuno?
0: One.
1: Oh, okay. Okay.
0: And that would be 1979.
1: Okay.
0: That was just an unbelievable year. I mean, this is a long time ago, right? But, I mean, they were like 60-3 at one time that year, and they were number one in the country. And,
1: right.
0: And they kind of faltered down the stretch. But that was an unbelievable team. That was Tots' last year. That's when that ballpark, whenever he pitched on a Friday night, I've never seen anything like it since. I mean, it was obviously a 1,500-seat old metal bleacher stadium, but there were 5,000 or 6,000 people at the game.
1: Right.
0: Between the people in the dorms, outside, and things like that. 1980, obviously, because they went to the College World Series. And maybe, and I've gotten in trouble with some of the guys from the 80 team, but that 1992 team might have been the most talented team. With Billy Blanchett and Scott Carl and those guys. That was a really good team.
1: Yeah. It's hard, I think, especially when you look back at those days, to really kind of differentiate. Well, I take that back. There are some years that you can really kind of stick out from that era, right? I was going to say it's hard to differentiate because there are a lot of those good teams, but some of them were specifically much better. Do you have an all-time – this is my question, not the texter. Do you have an all-time favorite player?
0: No.
1: Okay.
0: No.
1: I wasn't expecting that.
0: Yeah, you know, it's funny because I don't have an all-time favorite player in any sport at any level.
1: Not even for your beloved Minnesota Vikings.
0: I've never been that kind of guy.
1: Okay.
0: I'm always a team guy. I've never been an individual guy. Like, I don't have, like, certain players that I mean, well, I know most fans do, but I'm more of a fan of my team.
1: Okay.
0: Than players.
1: Okay. Earlier we were talking about the end of the first segment. We were talking about University of Hawaii football, and then I kind of complained about relegation in the OIA, and you were mentioning how in some ways, well, not in some ways, in a lot of ways, D1, D2, D3 has really worked out for the state
0: open
1: in high school
0: D1,
1: sports.
0: D2,
1: I'm
0: yeah.
1: sorry, yeah. From the 2-3-3, if they did a relegation system in college, especially with football, couldn't that work better than it does with the OIA? Because at least with college, you would be able to benefit from the increase in revenue from conference media deals, etc. So the transition to increase team talent / quality would be more possible.
0: So you're talking about relegating teams in college football to different levels?
1: Like, I guess,
0: if you're like in the middle level and you have a really bad year, you go down to the lowest level?
1: So like, I guess if UTEP is UTEP, then they'd go from the FBS to the FCS.
0: Yeah, I don't like that.
1: Oh, really?
0: No, because football is what drives the engine of athletic departments.
1: Mm-hmm.
0: And if you have a bad season, let's say you're Hawaii, and you go 0-12 one year, which they have, and you get downgraded, think about the amount of revenue the athletic department's going to lose. How are you ever going to get back up there?
1: Mm-hmm. That makes sense.
0: I mean, you know, football, even when football's bad, they're still making money.
1: Right.
0: It's the only sport that always makes money.
1: I think you make a good point because you do have to be careful about health of athletic departments. And football right now is, in some programs, it's very fragile. If you're not competing in the NIL department and you're not competing well for recruits and you're constantly losing, what happens? As much as you want more in NIL, the chances are you might not get it. You lose the donors. You lose the fan base. I mean, you could be very close to losing your program. And that sounds like fantasy to some people, but that is real.
0: It is and it isn't. Because there was a time, and I remember, because Hawaii would play these teams when Cal State Fullerton and Long Beach State had football
1: That's
0: teams.
1: Right.
0: They used to come out here and play all the time in Law Stadium. And they got rid of football, and they have been able to survive. But does Hawaii... The University of Hawaii is our professional team.
1: Mm-hmm.
0: We live in the most isolated inhabited land space on the planet. We are so different than any other program in the country. If Hawaii lost football, they would lose the athletic department where other schools could. Because Long Beach State, Cal State Fullerton, they're all around the same area, right?
1: And they're all in the Cal system, too.
0: And they're all in the same area, and you can jump on a bus. Like the years I worked at UNLV, we bussed almost everywhere for baseball. you can't bus anywhere here unless you're going to go play, you know. Who else would you play on Oahu? HPU. Where are you going to bus to, Hans? I mean, you know, it's not,
2: right.
0: It's just unique. We're so unique in that aspect. And so it's important that this football program, if you're a UH athletics fan, that the football program does well.
1: Texter also says, they clarified, not FBS to FCS, only Power 4 to G6. And
0: oh, okay.
1: only if the elites split off. So, like what we've been hearing about, you know, the SEC, where it sounds like Greg Sankey's a little serious about the conversation of if this Save Sports Act in college or in Congress doesn't go through or does go through, and it seems like there's some disagreements about that, then this will be our time, and some of our other schools agree this is our time to bolt and see the SEC bolt, and then see if the Big Ten does the same, and see if the ACC does the same, and then, you know, all heck breaks loose. So they're saying, I guess, at that point. I don't even know if it would look like that, though.
0: I don't know what it would look like, but it's going to happen.
1: And keep in mind, the big thing is people don't want to share revenue.
0: Well, I was going to say, rich people don't get rich by accident. They don't get rich by giving away their money.
1: Yeah.
0: And the SEC, most people who are rich are greedy, and I don't mean that in a necessarily negative way. But if you're the SEC and you've built this equity and you've built this dynasty of a conference and things like that, you want it to pay off. I kind of get that. But also, I don't care if they break away. Goodbye. Go away. I'm fine with that.
1: See, you and
0: because I don't think they should be. I don't, like I said, there are too many teams competing for a championship, if that is always the goal. Right? For some fans, it's not a big deal, but wouldn't you like to have a chance to win a football championship someday?
1: Of course.
0: Or a basketball championship, and would it degrade it if it wasn't at the same level as a Duke or an Alabama? Not to me. You tell me if somebody wins a D2 state football championship here at Ching Field, that they're like, oh, well, we only won a D2 championship. No, it's a championship because you were the best of your level.
1: I think the difference is, to me, like, if you're talking about that, a lot of times you are playing the teams in Division II. Like, you're playing at your level, right?
0: Yes.
1: If you're splitting the FBS, you're already playing, let's use Hawaii's schedule, for example. You're already playing two power conference teams. So you're playing these teams that would be competing for a different title than you are.
0: And that's
1: fine. And then what does it say if...
0: It's no different than basketball. Hawaii plays Hilo. They play Chaminade.
1: Sure.
0: You know, I mean, you can still play those teams that are higher or lower than you.
1: But what does it say if, hey, you beat Stanford? You beat Arizona State.
0: It means that Stanford and Arizona State suck.
1: But that you don't think you should be trying to play for a championship at that level.
0: Well, if you can get to that, just because you beat them doesn't mean you're going to be week in and week out competitive against that level. You're always going to have bottom feeders at the highest level that aren't as good as the teams in the lower level. Like North Dakota State coming into the Mountain West, they dominated their level.
1: Yeah.
0: They're going to be good right out the gate. Now, I don't think they're going to be top 25, but they're going to be good. They're going to compete.
1: They see it as, hey, they can make money. They can they see playing for that as more important than playing for the FCS titles that they have won or they have played for.
0: Well, they've done it so many times. I mean, they've won 10 national titles in the last 15 years or whatever it is. What else do they need to prove?
1: Yeah, that's true.
0: Right? And that would be the same case, I would think, too, if Hawaii became, let's say there was another division and Hawaii was a pretty good program. Mm-hmm. Let's say, I don't know, NCAA League 2 or something, whatever. They're not the same league as USC. And
1: right.
0: And Hawaii's a really... Eventually, those teams, I would think, if they stay consistently and good, those other programs would probably bring them in, or you know how conferences move. There would be a possibility that it could happen eventually.
1: You can get in on the conversation with us at 808-296-1500. I think the other part of... And we can talk about this a little bit later on, too, is... some people might think, okay, this restarts the conversation of, oh, if you're not winning at Division One or if you're not winning at FBS, then drop down to FCS. But
0: don't agree
1: with
0: that.
1: I agree. I agree with you on that. Some people would think, okay, well, can they find the parallels in that conversation of, okay, if you're not competing at this level for a championship, if you want to win another championship, do you go to the FCS? So we can talk about that because I think some people might find parallels in that and they wonder, okay, Well, in Hawaii, what do you want? What is it that you should want in this case?
0: And I think I know what you're saying, and I agree with you. I want to know what the listeners think. What do you expect from, let's say, the UH football program? I'm not talking about this year, but are you happy if they win a Mountain West champ? Is that good enough for you?
1: Mm-hmm.
0: Or do you think you want to see Hawaii a consistent top 25 team? Of course, we'd all like to see that.
1: And, yeah.
0: You know, getting into the playoffs, I mean, everybody has a different level of what they expect.
1: All right. Speaking of Hawaii football, a new Hawaii football podcast called Huddle Up with the Venaries debuts tomorrow. No, wait. July 31st is Friday. It does not debut tomorrow. Friday is when it debuts, ESPNHonolulu.com.
0: You can try tomorrow.
1: Also on our YouTube page. Yeah, I mean, you could. I mean, I can't guarantee you anything. But we'll also have some special airings this weekend on ESPN Honolulu at what time do we have it? 3 and 3:30. We'll have back-to-back airings of Huddle Up with the Venaries on Sunday. So it's a good first edition, everything going on with the program. You can check it out with John and Mark.
0: And
1: right
0: those
1: there.
0: Two guys know what's going on with that program. They're dialed in. So if you want to know, I would listen to that podcast.
1: Absolutely. Pacheco and Hart, we're back in a moment. ESPN Honolulu.
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0: Scott Robbs, Josh Pacheco, Dave Shoji in about 40 minutes or so. Excited to have the legend joining us here on Pacheco and Hart here on ESPN Honolulu. One texter here from the 780. How does the PacWest school survive without football? They're disagreeing with what we were talking about earlier about if you don't have football, the athletic department goes away. How does the PacWest schools survive without football?
1: I don't know. That's a good idea. Yeah. I mean, good question.
0: I mean, you got to figure that the budgets are a lot smaller.
1: Way smaller.
0: Way smaller.
1: But it still costs the same amount on an airplane to the West Coast, right?
0: Mm-hmm. I mean, unless you get some really good deals with the airlines or whatever, you know, a lot of what they do, too, is I'm trying to remember how the PacWest
1: Well, I can tell you one thing. Yeah. They play a ton of games against each other when they do travel. And when they travel, they stay on the mainland for a while, play a bunch of different teams within the PacWest. I think that's one way to cut down costs.
0: Like, I know in baseball, when even basketball, and you're gone for a couple weeks at a time. I mean, you are maximizing your road trips. And granted, I mean, you're going mostly to California. I mean, you're pretty much staying in that footprint. But, I mean, you're
1: probably got like six guys to a room. And I'm not being facetious.
0: No, I know you're not.
1: Seriously.
0: Yeah.
1: I mean, like, you know, you find ways to cut corners. I can tell you one thing. The biggest difference I saw, and I really noticed it this year, between the D2 schools and Division I schools was what they have behind the dugout for baseball for snacks.
0: Oh.
1: So, like, the bigger schools that come in, they've got individual pizzas coming in about the seventh inning or, you know, gourmet sandwiches and stuff. When HPU and Hilo then would show up, they'd have the table behind the dugout in the walkway. It'd be a loaf of bread, a thing of peanut butter and jelly and a spoon so you could scoop it up and then spread it out on your pizza. That was their game meals, where other teams, they have fruits and all kind of. I mean, it's like a buffet.
0: We've seen it on the Hawaii side.
1: The Hawaii side always has lots of food to eat.
0: Yes.
1: Lots of fruit, you know, those things. I always steal a couple of bananas before a game.
0: I wasn't going to tell anybody, but I've caught you in the act. I was going to say, so, for example, with travel, like with UH Hilo, outside of playing, you know, your local schools, you make two mainland road trips in the season. You know, like right now, let's say with UH for basketball, you go every other week, right? So you're making five road trips over the course of 2.5 months. A school like UH Hilo, and same for Chaminade and HPU, you go to California, you're playing four schools in 7 days. And that's one road trip. And then you're home for like a month or 2 weeks. And then you have one more road trip where you play five schools in the span of like 9 days.
1: Yeah, it's crazy. Yeah.
0: And then you're back home and that's it. Outside of going back to Oahu to play HPU or Chaminade, that is it. You maximize two road trips and get everything in. And you force the other schools to do the same when they come your way. It's not ideal. But we know the difference between D2 and D1 athletics. You know, we'll see with travel this time around with these Hawaii schools going to the Mountain West. Not to kind of veer on the subject, but, you know, it's likely not going to be like Thursdays, Saturdays, like the Big West, where you have a routine. You might be playing all sorts of different days all season long with increased national television and all that stuff. You could be playing on a Monday.
1: You're talking about just any sport
0: everything
1: in general?
0: Everything but the diamond sports.
1: Okay.
0: Well, volleyball is actually going to be different because there'll be like a Friday, Saturday. I think there's one where it's like a Thursday, Saturday, but largely like back to back on a weekend.
1: Also different for volleyball fans is in the Mountain West, you're playing the same school twice that weekend.
0: Correct.
1: It's not two different schools during a weekend, which is
0: not a home and home.
1: Yeah. There's no home and home, which I don't know. It doesn't really bother me one way or the other.
0: Yeah. I mean, you didn't have it in men's volleyball in the Big West. It's all home and home now.
1: And it was like that in the MPSF forever. I mean, they've always been like that.
0: In the past, it was for everybody else except for UH.
1: Right.
0: I guess just to minimize travel for the minimal amount of schools that you have in the conference. We didn't get to get into it, but when we come back, we'll talk about those football expectations you were bringing up earlier. If we're talking about what championship you'd want to play for, then, you know, what kind of expectations should we be talking about with Hawaii football? And a season like this one may be the best kind of tester year to see where those expectations are as compared to what they might have been a year ago, 2 years ago, et cetera. So we can do that. We've got Dave Shoji coming up in about 35 minutes. Happy to have him. SportsCenter and traffic is coming up. Pacheco and Hart, ESPN Honolulu.
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11: Kawhi Leonard investigation could linger on. I'm Q Myers. The NBA investigation into whether Clippers circumvented the salary cap to pay Kawhi Leonard could drag into 2027 if the parties don't agree on the findings or any proposed settlement that involves punishing the team. Sources with knowledge of the case told ESPN on Wednesday. Sources also close to the National Basketball Players Association with knowledge of the investigation said the union wouldn't hesitate to take the matter to arbitration if the NBA sought penalties without sufficient evidence, proving the claim that the Clippers have denied since the league's probe began nearly 10 months ago. In the NFL, it's just another day and another Browns extension. Browns safety Grant Delpit is signing a 3-year extension worth $16 million per year, also includes $35 million guaranteed. The Browns finished off the agreement earlier today. This will be Delpit's third NFL contract. It ties him to Cleveland through the 2029 season. Now they've done two DB extensions the back-to-back days. First, Denzel Ward, 2 years, $62.2 million. And now safety Grant Delpit, 3 years, $48 million. And no longer in New Orleans is Taysom Hill. He will not be returning to the Saints for a 10th season, he confirmed in a statement posted on social media on Wednesday night. He did not say whether he intends to retire, leaving the door open to playing elsewhere this season. In his first public comment since the end of the 2025 season, Hill thanked the Saints and their fans for his 9 seasons in New Orleans, explaining that he's taking time this offseason to figure out what comes next. For more scores and analysis, check out ESPN.com and the all-new ESPN app.
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12: The commute is looking good so far. There has been one accident reported in the last hour. It was on the windward side on Kahikili at Hui'iwa, but it's not causing a backup now. It may already be gone. The trip to the windward side is good on the Paliulikeleke and the H3. Going east is fine. The H1 traffic in town lets up after the Ward Avenue on-ramp. And going west looks okay. The H1 slows after the Hickam curve. The Moana Lewis slows at Kaiser.
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0: Scott Robbs, Josh Pacheco, Chris Hart's off today. He'll be back tomorrow, although we will talk to him in about 59 minutes, thereabout.
1: Just say an hour.
0: 59 minutes sounds a little more fun. It also forces me to keep on point a little bit more. All right, don't lose the clock. Program directors, right?
1: I
0: always
1: understand.
0: Having to know the clock.
1: Management.
0: Sorry. we'll talk to Chris about his, and we clocked it, 2 minutes and 28 seconds of television time last hour.
1: Maybe the best 2 minutes and 28 seconds of television today.
0: I would agree with that.
1: Yep. Especially the shirt he was wearing.
0: Oh, it was a great shirt.
1: You couldn't miss him.
0: Chris isn't here because he's representing us at, he was last hour, with the Hawaii Pacific Health ESPN Honolulu Open. We had Hawaii News Now there, Hainau Daily, and I think Lauren Teruya was the reporter down there talking to Chris and Tad Fujikawa, the tournament director, which blows my mind. And they had everybody but Chris playing pickleball.
1: Well, Chris is not at this moment physically able to play pickleball, probably.
0: Yeah, one day.
1: Yeah,
0: one day maybe.
1: Yeah, he will be.
0: You and I are talking about maybe trying to do it.
1: I really think we should try it. I mean, we're probably the only two people that have not done pickleball. I bet most of the people listening here have at least tried to play pickleball.
0: I am surprised Lori Santi hasn't gotten you out to play pickleball.
1: Well, Lori would kick my butt.
0: That's
1: Lori's
0: not a lie.
1: Lori is a reigning, well, I don't know if she's reigning, but she won a national championship in her age group, you know, as a pickleball.
0: Did she really?
1: Yes.
0: Wow.
1: Lori's a heck of an athlete.
0: By the way, Scott, talking about, you know, the best television of your day, I happened to, before the show, I wanted to make sure we had, the television on in the right channel so we could root on Chris while he was on TV. And so I was like, you know, I'm going to go to, K5. And, I turned on K5 and I saw something called American Association of Professional Baseball. And, you know, it was sandwiched between, and I want to read you these shows. And you tell me if you believe these are shows or not.
1: Okay.
0: Divorce Court.
1: Oh, yeah. I've watched that. I like those court shows.
0: Really?
1: Yes.
0: You watch the Divorce Court?
1: I have. I don't watch it on a regular basis.
0: Do you like it?
1: Yes. I'm a huge reality show guy. You
0: know? So am I.
1: Yeah. I watch a lot of just meaningless, just garbage television. I love it.
0: Okay. All right.
1: I will admit something on the radio that I very rarely do.
0: Okay.
1: And this may, somebody may take my man card.
0: Oh, no.
1: But I have never missed. I have seen every single episode of The Housewives of Orange County. I have never missed an episode.
0: Wow.
1: Pretty sad.
0: I
1: also have never missed an episode of Deadliest Catch. So do I get my man card back?
0: I think what the listener's asking is, why have you not missed an episode of Real Housewives of Orange County?
1: I ask myself that every time I turn it on. I don't know what it is, but it's good background television when I'm scrolling on my phone. And I don't know. It's just something that, I don't know if it appealed to me or, mm-hmm. You know, it's kind of like when you drive by an accident, you can't stop watching.
0: Oh, yeah.
1: Yeah, it's kind of like that.
0: Yeah, I was right behind an accident today, unfortunately.
1: Well, at least you weren't in it.
0: Yeah, that's true. Funny You Should Ask. Do you know that show?
1: No.
0: That's the Byron Allen made game show. That's the one where it's syndicated because Byron Allen owns television stations. He owns KITV. He owns the Weather Channel. He's looking to sell off a bunch of stations, but he also produces shows. Colbert is no longer on CBS. It's Byron Allen's shows that replaced it. Comics Unleashed and then Funny You Should Ask is a game show. It's horrible. And they have really scripted jokes with comedians who are panelists on said game show. It is arguably one of the worst game shows ever created on American television.
1: But you love it.
0: No, I don't.
1: Oh, okay.
0: No, I'm just telling you. It's horrible. Sherry. That's a talk show. Beyond the Gates. That is a soap opera. The Avengers Guild.
1: It's got to be a cartoon, right?
0: I don't know. I don't think it has anything to do with the actual Avengers, though. And then right in the middle, American Association of Professional Baseball between two teams, one from Winnipeg and the other the Kansas City Monarchs. Just, you never know some of the things on regular television in Hawaii that you can watch at 1:30 in the afternoon.
1: Well, there is a lot of just meaningless programming out there.
0: Funny you should ask.
1: It sounds like a lot of that stuff.
0: I'm sorry, my head is still wrapped around you watching Divorce Court.
1: Well, I said I've watched it. I'm not a daily viewer.
0: But, you know, I do appreciate...
1: Judge Judy? You never watched Judge Judy?
0: I've watched Judge Judy.
1: She's cool. Yeah. I like her. But I used to be a pretty regular watcher of Judge Mathis. I like him.
0: How many court shows can you name?
1: Well, that's probably it. People's Court. Judge Mathis.
0: Hot Divorce Bench?
1: Court. Hot Bench. I've seen that.
0: What's his one? Steve Harvey's one.
1: I don't think I've seen that. Yeah, one.
0: Steve Harvey had a courtroom show in primetime on ABC. It was actually kind of fun. And I think they had a thing about how executives were like, how is this guy going to be a judge? And then he heard a producer say it in his ear on accident. And he turned it around. He flipped it around. They're like, okay, we'll give you the show. And that's how he got a judge show on TV.
1: Well, I like to just find things that entertain me. And like I think I've told you this before. I don't watch a lot of TV,
0: mm-hmm.
1: like regular TV.
0: Yeah.
1: I watch a lot of apps, and I'm a big YouTube guy. I like to watch the police videos of people getting arrested and doing stupid stuff. And yeah. I just happened to stumble on yesterday, and it's on YouTube if you want to look it up, Tony Romo's DUI.
0: Yeah.
1: And they had the complete video of it, and I was kind of out of the loop. I wasn't aware he got pulled over, so I was like, what is this? And I got to tell you, it's one of the more entertaining DUI arrests I've seen. I watch a lot of those, and a lot of those people are just buffoons, right?
0: Right.
1: But it was kind of funny because Tony Romo was like stretching before they had him. He goes, you know, I've had a bunch of back surgeries, and I'm not sure the police officer that initially arrested him knew who he was, but you could tell after a while they knew who he was, but... They let him get away with stuff. He's like stretching against the car before he does the one foot and raising the other leg and all these things. If you want to be entertained, go on YouTube and try to find it.
0: Didn't he say something along the lines of...
1: Did I pass? At the end, he goes, did I pass? And they say, turn around. He goes, oh, I guess not.
0: Yeah. There were new details today on that arrest. So he's facing now three different counts. They found an open container in the passenger door. So that's a $267 fine. Then they also got him for unsafe driving during rush hour traffic, which is also alarm bells. That is another fine of $235.
1: Those fines mean nothing to a multimillionaire.
0: You're right. No, you're right.
1: Yes.
0: Drove in the marked right distress lane to pass vehicles in lanes 1 and 2 during rush hour traffic before he cut across the marked gore to get where he wanted to go. But the third one, operating his vehicle under the influence, it's a penalty of over $1,000, and he will have to appear in court.
1: Now, the thing is, I don't know if there anywhere in the article it says what he blew, because I know they asked him if he wanted to take a preliminary, and he said no.
0: Mm-hmm.
1: I'm not sure what he blew, because watching the video, you could tell that he was buzzed,
0: right.
1: Which is buzz driving is drunk driving, as the commercials say. But it wasn't like he wasn't a slobbering drunk, put it that way. And he was very cooperative, and... You know, he didn't give anybody any problems.
0: There are some people that believe, because CBS hasn't said anything about his situation. They've just, declined to comment. But there are people that believe that CBS could let him go over this.
1: They could. I think it'd be unfortunate. I mean, a lot of people have made stupid mistakes. I'm sure he would admit that was a stupid mistake. And should you be for a mistake like that where nobody got hurt, thank goodness.
0: Yeah.
1: You punish somebody like that? I mean, you take away their livelihood for a stupid mistake like that? I don't know if I agree with that.
0: Yeah, I mean, a lot of...
1: You could suspend him, you could fine him, you could do things like that, but I don't know.
0: Some people think it could be one of those things where if you're not happy with his performance, and there are a lot of people, a lot of sports
1: media... He's worn off on a lot of people.
0: Has he really?
1: I think he has.
0: In what way?
1: Well, I just think, he was such an... He was so unique when he first came on, where he was predicting play. He was doing a lot of things differently than a lot of color guys. But he's been out of the game a while now, and so that kind of doesn't... I don't think people are still attracted to his style of broadcast. I think he's still a pretty good broadcaster. He's a much better broadcaster than he was a quarterback.
0: That's a very high bar to hit there.
1: he played against UH. I remember the game. But... He played for Eastern Illinois.
0: That's right. Yeah.
1: And they helped us beat UH. That was when June Jones was the right. coach early in right. June's tenure, if I remember. But
0: yeah, I mean, the one thing that is concerning is, you know, you're driving intoxicated and it's the middle of the day and it's rush hour traffic.
1: Well, I don't know what time it was, but he made a mistake because when they asked him, "Where are you coming from?" He told him, "Oh, the golf course right there. That's going to set off bells." And then they said, "Where are you going?" He says, "He's going to see his grandma."
0: Right. Well, and by the way, the breath test, you asked if he took the breath test. He said no. He said
1: no. He said no on the video.
0: Right.
1: He said, "My lawyers have always told me if I ever get pulled over, never take a breath test." And so he didn't dare. I don't know if he went back to the station.
0: And that's why they took him in. Yeah. Because he declined to take it. Yeah. I mean, it's to me very likely that, you know, nothing happens except for, you know, hey, this is something.
1: Well, he should be punished. There's no question he should be punished.
0: Right.
1: But I don't think firing.
0: But largely internal.
1: That's kind of draconian. Yeah, internal punishment for sure. He should be punished.
0: Yeah, I really do hope it's a wake up call. I think there are a lot of times where, you know, I hate to say it, but I think there's a lot of times where people in our profession just kind of feel like, you know, hey, we're bulletproof and we can do whatever we want.
1: I don't think he thinks like that. You think he gets in his car thinking, "I'm Tony Romo, nobody's gonna."
0: I don't think you think of it in the moment.
1: I think human nature is a big factor in things like that, where you think, "Oh, I'm good and I can do it. I can get home." I mean, you're fooling yourself, right?
0: Yeah.
1: It's a human nature thing. It has nothing to do with him being Tony Romo, the TV guy.
0: Coming up, Dave Shoji in about 17 minutes.
1: Woohoo!
0: And I'm looking forward to talking to him. Chris Hart, who is listening, so I guess I don't have to text him to remind him. Chris Hart, you're coming on at 5:02. He was just coming off of his television appearance from the convention center. And coming up, we're going to talk a little bit about memorabilia.
1: Yes.
0: This is something that I know you brought up that I kind of feel bad about the answer that I have to what you're going to bring up in regards to memorabilia. We'll do that coming up. Traffic in 15 seconds. Pacheco and Hart, ESPN Honolulu.
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3: 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ESPN Honolulu traffic.
4: No issues going east or windward. If you're going west, the usual slowdowns to Hawaii and then slow H1 traffic to the split. At the east end of Waikiki, the traffic lights have been out at the intersection of Kapahulu and Alawai Boulevard. Kapahulu and Paki are both backed up. Allow extra time going through that area. On the North Shore, there's still a power outage that was caused by an accident this morning. It's mostly affecting residents of Pupukea.
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2: 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Ben Rice.
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0: All right, Pacheco and Hart, it is ESPN Honolulu. Scott Robb's in for Chris today.
1: By the way, you know, I was thinking about this driving in, and we have probably the best producer in radio in Keegan Ota. The guy's a superstar.
0: Can't disagree.
1: He's unbelievable. But now that this is your two-year anniversary, might be time to refresh your bumper music.
0: I mean, I do refresh it every once in a while.
1: You need to get some more, like, you need some Somber.
0: Okay.
1: Do you know who Somber is?
0: I do, yes. We have Somber in there somewhere.
1: Cat's Eye, do you know who they are? Ray,
0: no.
1: Do you know who Ray is?
0: No.
1: Okay, so you need to get more of the 21st century music onto your bumper.
0: Do you know what our demo is?
1: Yes, I do. Either that or throw in a bunch of Iron Maiden and Judas Priest. That would make me happy.
0: I know it would. I did throw in Rush for you.
1: I did. After. I love Rush. Yeah, you know, they're back touring now. They have a female drummer.
0: Really?
1: Yeah, because Neil Peart, the drummer who was part of Rush, passed away a bunch of years ago because of cancer.
0: Mm-hmm.
1: And so Geddy Lee and Alex Lifeson, the two other members of Rush, said we're never going to go out again without him. It's been 10 years now, and they finally have gone on tour. They had a big tour, and they were in L.A., I think, last week, and I found the videos on YouTube.
0: Mm-hmm.
1: Terrific. One of my all-time favorite groups.
0: Wow. Something you were inspired by when we left the studio yesterday, when Darren Kimura came in for sports cards and collectibles, that collectibles conversation, because I didn't know you have a bunch of cards, right?
1: I was a collector as a kid. I think a lot of sports fans were, and I still have all my cards.
0: Wow.
1: Baseball cards, basketball cards, tons of them. Now, I don't know if they're worth anything. They're not in great condition, but I have them. I still have them.
0: Is there any piece of memorabilia, and this is where we're going, is there any piece of memorabilia more than another that you've held on to that is maybe the most meaningful, most prized for you? Do you have anything like that?
1: I have a photo album full of sports autographs that I got as a kid.
0: Okay.
1: I used to be an autograph hunter. And there was a time in the late 70s, early 80s where made for television, they'd have these... I think I've talked about this before. I think it was at Kapi'olani Park at Punahou, the Battle of the All-Stars or whatever. It was a made-for-TV thing. It'd be the NFL team that was in the Super Bowl and the World Series team, and they'd do obstacle courses and all this stuff. And so they used to hang out. They used to stay at the hotels in Waikiki. And I had some friends that were same age. I was probably like 12, 11, 12. We'd take the bus to Waikiki, and we'd hang out at those hotels hoping we'd run into folks. And probably my most valuable autograph was Hank Aaron. I met Hank Aaron. But... my greatest story ever was I met Tony Dorsett. And this is when Tony Dorsett was the guy for the Cowboys, late 70s, early 80s. Had a bad reputation, was known as a jack, you know what, and all this stuff. Well, I saw him sitting eating breakfast. I don't even remember what hotel it was, by himself. And he had some people around, like, blocking him. And I kind of yelled at him. I said, hey, can I get your autograph, Mr. Dorsett? He told me, come over. I sat down with him. He was the nicest. I'm like 12 years old. I'm like, holy cow, it's Tony Dorsett. He was cool. So cool.
0: So you still have that?
1: I still have the Tony Dorsett autograph. I had a little pad I'd take with me and a pen, and I'd go around. And you'd run into random players. They were there. Hal McRae from the Royals, I remember. Freddie Patek. Because of George Brett. I met George Brett down in Waikiki. Just as a kid walking around where these guys are there. And they were all great. They all signed. But Tony Dorsett, I remember, because he had such a negative reputation. And I just said, I was by myself. I just thought I'd throw a Hail Mary. And he told me, come. And the guy said, is it all right? Yeah. They let me in. I went over there, and he's eating breakfast. Here, I was saying, can I get your autograph? Sure. What's your name? Oh, I'm Scott. And yeah, he couldn't have been nicer.
0: Do you remember what he was eating?
1: No.
0: So
1: Eggs Benedict.
0: Okay, so your book of autographs,
1: yeah,
0: how thick is that book?
1: It's like a photo album.
0: Okay.
1: Yeah,
0: okay.
1: I've got Franco Harris. I mean, lots of guys. I went Hank Stram, if you know who that was, from Tom Landry. I've got a lot of those. I think the one I regret the most is I met Wilt Chamberlain at a basketball game one year. He was just hanging out at the Blaisdell. He used to live in Hawaii Kai.
0: Okay.
1: So I went up to him, and I said, I went up the stairs so I could be eye to eye with him. And I remember asking him, Mr. Chamberlain, how tall are you? He said, I'm tall. And then I said, can I have your autograph? He said, sure. So he gave me his autograph. Typical young kid. It was like a Tuesday afternoon. The Manapua truck was coming by, and I didn't have any money. I sold the autograph to my neighbor so he would buy me a Manapua and an almond cookie.
0: Wow.
1: And I think Manapua was like a quarter or something back then. Yeah, so I don't have the Will Chamberlain autograph anymore.
0: Oh, man.
1: Unfortunately.
0: So we turn this over to you. Is there a prized possession of sports memorabilia that you have?
1: And like, it doesn't even have to be somebody famous, an autograph. Right. It could be maybe a shirt that you bought at your only NFL game or something. I mean, most sports fans have something of value that's of value to them mainly. More than it is to other people.
0: Right. I haven't gotten many autographs in my life.
1: Was all as a kid.
0: Yeah. I mean, the one that I have, I have an Onin Masaoka autographed baseball that I won on a radio station. They were doing it as a giveaway, and I just happened to be like the correct caller one day, and it's still in like a Ziploc bag. I have it in storage right now, but yeah, still there. Other than that, I mean, I don't really have much more. I do. If I go to like either major league or minor league baseball ballparks, I will go. I wear hats a lot, except for today. I'll pick up hats to some of the places I go that, you know, kind of remind me of, you know, where I've been. So I'm not a Padres fan. But I do have a Padres hat since I went to go see them during this past baseball season.
1: Great ballpark.
0: Yes,
1: great
0: absolutely.
1: Great ballpark.
0: But you've seen me with Inland Empire 66ers because I've gone and seen them. But what I don't have and I need to get is a Sacramento River Cats. I didn't get one on that day because I was technically being a media member that day. I was covering I was on the Davis trip and there was a player who was playing for the River Cats. So I went and got a credential for that, and I was in the media, the press box, and then went on the field afterward. And
1: you can still go and buy a hat.
0: And I was like, you know, for that day, maybe not.
1: No, I mean, as a media member,
0: I can get it later.
1: Yeah, yeah, but I mean, you can buy memorabilia. You just don't ask the guys while you're interviewing them, can I get your autograph?
0: No, or anything definitely
1: like that.
0: Not.
1: Yeah,
0: no.
1: I mean, you don't do anything like that.
0: No.
1: I don't even remember the last time I got an autograph, but. Yeah. As a kid, I did.
0: Yeah. I mean, that for me is like the stuff that, you know, I value more than anything else just because it reminds me, hey, these are the places that I went to and grabbed experiences that generally because my parents hate, well, I shouldn't say my parents. My mother hates flying. So I didn't fly when I was younger very often. And so if not for a lot of that, I don't have a lot of those experiences. So that's kind of a reminder for me of the experiences that I have. Thanks to what I'm able to do now, which has built me up.
1: And, you know, for me also, I collect, or I would, if I went to a major league sport or something like that, I used to keep the ticket stubs.
0: Mm-hmm.
1: So I've only been to one NFL game in my life.
0: Right.
1: And it was a Vikings game.
0: Yeah,
1: and,
0: I have mine. That's a good reminder.
1: Yeah,
0: I have mine.
1: I kept my ticket from that Vikings-Cowboys game in 2016 I saw. And that, you know, that's something that's pretty important to me, maybe to nobody else. And that's kind of what we're What is your favorite sports memorabilia? What's something you have that maybe is just valuable to you?
0: Right. I do have my tickets to the first two major league games I went to. It was Dodgers-Reds. I went with family in L.A. And then A's-Rays at the dump. I mean, the Coliseum.
1: What was your first major league game?
0: It was Dodgers-Reds.
1: Okay.
0: It's
1: funny because my first major league game included the Dodgers as well.
0: Really?
1: Yeah.
0: Yeah, it was 2008, I think it was. 2008 or 2009. I think Dodgers won that day. The one that I didn't keep, that same trip, I went up to see family, and the last game of that trip was a preseason game between Brett Favre and the Vikings taking on the Niners at Candlestick. I don't have that ticket because I went with my uncle and they scalped some other tickets. And so my uncle goes and sits with someone else. I end up sitting with another ticket with his friend, like in the highest row possible at Candlestick. So, yeah, I don't have the ticket. It's somewhere. It's not here.
1: Yeah, I don't have the ticket from my first game. It was actually 40 years ago, 1986. The first major league game, I was stationed in the Army in Georgia for about 4 months.
0: Mm-hmm.
1: So I went to the Braves-Dodgers at Fulton County Stadium.
0: Wow.
1: It's probably earlier to see. I remember Dusty Baker was a first base coach, and the game I went to was Orel Hershiser pitching for the Dodgers his rookie year.
0: Nice.
1: And it was also the time when the Braves were just god-awful. And I remember my bunkmate and I, we drove up to Atlanta, and we were broke privates in the Army. So we bought the cheapest ticket, which was like at the top of the nosebleeds. It was a Sunday afternoon. We walk into Fulton County Stadium, and there are like 12 people there. And so we actually went. We pulled a Gary Dickman. We walked in. We went and we sat behind home plate. Nobody bothered us. I don't even remember who won. But I just remember thinking to myself, my goodness. Because I used to watch the Braves every afternoon
0: on
1: when I come up from school. Well, it was WTCG back then.
0: Really?
1: They weren't TV. They were like just an Atlanta TV station, WTCG.
0: Oh.
1: And they morphed into TBS. But they would show the Braves. And cable was relatively new back then. They were the only team on every day. And so Hawaii was full of Braves fans. I was a Braves fan, not as much as a Giants fan, but because you could watch them every day. So you knew Biff Pokoroba was, or Gene Garber, and, you know, Bob Horner, who just passed away recently, you know, Dale Murphy and all these guys. They were bad, but at least you were able to watch baseball every day, you know, and so you kind of had an affection for them. And so it was pretty cool that that first game was, I got to see the Braves and the Dodgers.
0: All right, Dave Shoji's coming up. Sports Center here in seconds. Traffic. The coach is next. Pacheco and Hart, ESPN Honolulu Sports Center right now.
2: Investigations ongoing when it comes to Kawhi Leonard and the Clippers. I'm Q Myers. The NBA investigation into whether the Clippers circumvented the salary cap to pay Kawhi Leonard could drag into 2027 if the parties don't agree on the findings or any proposed settlement that involves punishing the team. Sources with knowledge of the case told ESPN on Wednesday. Sources close to the National Basketball Players Association with knowledge of the investigation said that the union wouldn't hesitate to take the matter to arbitration if the NBA sought penalties without sufficient evidence proving the claim that the Clippers have denied since the league's probe began nearly 10 months ago. Training camps open across the league, and unfortunately, some injuries already piling up. Bengals defensive end Shamar Stewart was carted off the field Wednesday with a left leg injury suffered during the first day of training camp. As of Wednesday afternoon, the severity had yet to be determined. Following imaging done at Paycor Stadium, he was spotted in a protective leg brace on his left leg and was on crutches. As far as the Panthers go, rookie wide receiver Chris Braswell II suffered a moderate LCL tear in his left knee in practice and is expected to be sidelined for up to 8 weeks, a league source told ESPN, confirming a report by The Athletic. The injury came on a non-camped contact play. Braswell is competing for the Panthers wide receiver 3 role and will seek a second opinion. They also lost their second-year pass rusher Nick Scorton to a season-ending torn ACL last week, and backup tight end Mitchell Evans was carted off on Tuesday. Although that injury was not as severe, Canales said Wednesday that exams revealed Evans has a low ankle sprain and he could return later this week. For more scores and analysis, check out ESPN.com and the all-new ESPN app.
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4: The main roads heading out of Honolulu are all looking typical, with no unusual slowdowns. There are no accidents right now. Some of the slowest traffic is inbound from the west. Both freeways are bumper to bumper at the Middle Street merge, and then it's slow on the H1 to the Punahou exit. A reminder that tonight, 3 to 4 lanes of the H1 townbound are going to be closed from the H1-H2 merge to the IAEA exit from 7 p.m. till 4:30 a.m. for pavement work.
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0: All right, it is Pacheco and Hart here on ESPN Honolulu. Scott Robbs is here for Chris. I'm Josh Pacheco. Scott, who are you able to bring into the program today?
1: You know, I was thinking, who's the one guy out there that I could find as a guest that I think would be entertaining, fun, and knowledgeable? I couldn't get that person, so we got Dave Shoji.
0: That's a good guy to get.
1: Yeah.
0: The legend Dave Shoji joining us here on Pacheco and Hart. That's a pretty touching tribute from Scott Hobbs, isn't it?
6: That's funny, Scott.
1: Hey, oh, hey, Dave, are you still babysitting, or are the babysitting duties, Paul?
6: No, they're just ending right now. Kavika's wife is rounding up the three young ones, and now they're off, I think.
1: I need some pointers now. I'm a brand new grandfather,
6: yeah,
1: Dave. So
6: congratulations.
1: Yes, and, congratulations. And thank you. So what does Grandpa Dave do with the grandkids when he's babysitting?
6: Well, the young boy who's 2.5, almost 3, he hits balls, he rides a scooter, he just can do it all. He's just so easy to watch. The other two are a little more challenging. Yeah.
1: Well, I will say this. Before Dave became a grandfather, he was like a pseudo-grandfather.

0: quite a bit since you left. But first, I wanted to just get your thoughts on the hiring of Josh Walker, and what did you think about that?
1: Well, I thought it was a great hire. I thought he was like the number one guy from the very get-go, and I think they probably offered it to somebody else, but I was like, this is the guy that should be the head of the program because, you know, he married a local girl. Mm-hmm. I think he wanted to come back you always want to come back here. He played here. He coached here. It was just, to me, it was a slam dunk. Yeah.
0: And what are your expectations now? I mean, the game has changed quite a bit since you left. And the main thing, I think, is the influx of the NIL.
1: Well, I think he's a great guy to get. His work is cut out for him because I'm not sure what the roster looks like right now. They've had some defections, and they've got some transfers in. So you never know until you actually get them in the gym. I think that starts like Monday, doesn't it?
0: Today, I think, or tomorrow, right?
2: I think tomorrow.
0: I think they start practice.
1: Great. Yeah, I got to get down there and check it out. But, yeah, I'm not sure what the roster looks like. I know they got Shalay Reed, and mm-hmm. I think you build around her. And the middle, Millie is a great middle, so... they got some really good, blocks to build on. So I think it's all going to be positive.
2: You know, I think one of the things, and we're talking with Dave Shoji here on ESPN Honolulu. We were talking with Colby Kanetake last hour of the show. And one of the things that I thought was really important for Joshua Walker was that he surrounded himself with the types of coaches that can help to lift him up in his first head coaching venture here on the women's side. How did you feel about how he kind of handled those hires, Heather Olmstead being one of the most recent ones announced just a couple days ago?
1: Well, I think all three, I didn't have him on my radar. I know Colby's been in town, and he's been over in Chaminade, and I heard he's just fantastic. I didn't know he was on Josh's radar. Heather Olmstead just kind of blew me away because, she was the head coach of BYU just this past season, and I'm not sure where that connection came from, but, Heather's dad and I are longtime buddies.
0: Rick.
1: Santa Barbara guy. Yeah.
0: Yeah.
1: Yeah. And so, and then the third hire, Josh worked with him at Baylor, and I don't know the young man, but, it seems to be a really interesting, fit for Wahine Volleyball. I'm sure each one will bring something to the table and Josh can do it all. I mean, he's mm-hmm. done it all. So I think that's a great, place to start.
2: It makes me wonder when you put together your first staff as head coach, what were the qualities that you were looking for of the people that you hired on your first staff, and how does that kind of relate to not just, Coach Walker's staff, but what you've seen other coaches do?
1: Well, the first staff was a long time ago, Josh.
2: I know.
0: He was younger than you are now.
1: Yeah. I don't know what the thought process is. But, for me, over the years, you just try to find somebody that is better than you in any certain area. Like, when I hired Robin, I mean, she obviously knew way more than me in the setting department. Scott Wong was a great blocking coach, and so... he brought a lot to the table, and Seeley was just overall, he was a setter, so he had a lot of ideas about how to run an offense and that kind of thing. So you kind of feel where you're weaker, perhaps, and get somebody that's really an expert in certain areas, and so that's kind of how I did it.
2: Looking at everybody talks about expectations with a new program, new coaching staff, a lot of new players, and a new conference, and not just a new conference, but in a way a new with a new tournament format where it's only four teams playing in the Mountain West Conference tournament for a chance to get an NCAA berth. Realistically, with a lot of these changes, and granted, a lot of these changes happening very, very late in the game. For you, what is realistic for a Hawaii fan to expect with this team in just year one? I'm not looking down the road. I'm just looking year one.

0: Well, I think year one, you try to get you try to win the conference. I mean, that's your main goal. And I think looking at the teams, I think that's realistic. When you win the conference, then you get into the NCAAs, and that's really your goal. And then anything past the first or second round would be gravy for this year. If we could get to a second round and play somebody really good, that's how it usually ends up. You play a host team that's in the top 16, and then you hope for an upset there. So that's kind of what I'm thinking. You know, win the conference or have a decent out of conference record, and maybe you get in as an at large. But get in the tournament. That's the main thing.
1: You know, Dave, when you talk about the Wahine volleyball team, do you feel what's your feelings of the program now that you've been gone for 10 years? I mean, you were there for 42 years. You built that program, won four national titles. Do you still have that same affection for the program? Is it a little different because you're not as involved? I'm just curious because you spent such a large portion of your life as the coach of that program.
0: Well, Scott, obviously, my blood is green. And so, we put a lot into that program, and we don't miss a game. Mary and I do.
1: I know.
0: Yeah. So we love the program. We want to see them do well. We support them. We do anything to help them. And, Robin was a close friend of mine, and so it was tough because we wanted to see her succeed. And, it just came down where it was just really, really difficult for her with the family and all that. But, so we're fully behind Josh and looking forward to that first game in a couple of weeks.
1: All right, Dave, before we let you go, I want to talk about your real love, and that's baseball. And I just want to know, are you tired of winning, being a Dodger fan? Aren't you sick of winning all the time, Dave?
0: Well, I'm sitting here on my couch watching the Dodgers. They're up 1-0.
1: Of course they are.
0: I don't like to miss any of the Shohei's at-bats. So
1: you're like my dad was.
0: I'll come back, when he gets up there again. But, today I heard that the Dodgers were actually trying to get that Detroit Tiger pitcher.
1: Yeah, Skubal.
0: And I'm like, no, come on, man. That's really going to tick everybody off in the country. So I hope they don't get him. I really do. I mean, Dodgers are so far ahead right now, so they don't really need him. But if they get him, oh, my gosh, it's just people are just going to go ballistic.
1: Well, that's why I think that, and I've seen things, and I think Josh and I are going to talk about this a little bit later on in the show, but it might be time for a salary cap.
2: Yeah.
0: Well, I thought they had one. But
1: no, they don't. Not. Yeah, no. They don't have one.
0: Yeah. Well, the other thing, Scott, I was watching the two worst teams in baseball the other day.
1: The Giants and the Rockies?
0: Giants and the Angels are the two worst teams.
1: Oh, God, the Giants are bad. They're bad. They are so bad.
0: They're not as bad as the Angels. I think they're actually a couple games ahead of the Angels. But I root for the Angels, too.
2: Yeah, that's been tough. It has been tough to see these games and see them sometimes so poorly played.
1: It doesn't break Dave's heart, trust me.
2: No, of course it doesn't. Dave's like, no salary cap just because we want to keep the distance between the Giants and the Dodgers just a little wide, right?
0: Well, I think the Giants have deep pockets too, but they just don't get the right players.
1: Nobody wants to come play for them.
2: That too.
0: Yeah. Well, I see they're still drawing very well. It looked like a sellout the other night and against the Angels. Anyway, yeah, baseball is my first love. I can't wait for baseball to start again. We'll be going to a lot of games. So
1: it will be fun, and we look forward to it. Dave, I just want to get you on, hear your voice, see what's going on. I imagine you're still playing golf. You know, a lot of people don't know this, but if I'm not mistaken, aren't you going to be 80 in December, Dave?
2: What?
1: December 4th?
0: Oh, my God.
1: I'm right, right, Dave?
0: Memory.
1: I remember.
0: Yeah, you got a good memory.
1: Yes, I remember. And Dave shoots below his age on the golf course.
2: Why am I not surprised?
1: He's unbelievable.
0: Well, when you're like almost 90, it's not that hard.
1: It's hard to get up if you're alive at 90. What are you talking about? And he still surfs every week out in New Valley. And God, you have the life, Dave. I'm so jealous. You've taken advantage of the last 10 years of retirement. And yeah. Good for you. You deserve it.
0: Well, you'll get there.
1: Maybe. Maybe.
2: Good to hear from you, Coach. Thanks so much for joining us.
0: Okay, Josh.
1: Thanks, Dave.
0: Thanks for calling.
1: All right. Take care.
2: All right. Bye. That's Dave Shoji.
1: He's one of the few people I know that is in two schools' Hall of Fames.
2: Remind me the other?
1: Well, of course, the Circle of Honor with the University of Hawaii. Right. But he's also in the Santa Barbara, UC Santa Barbara Hall of Fame.
2: I didn't realize that.
1: Well, it's not the Thunderdome, the other gym they play in. Is it Rob Gym, I think it is, at Santa Barbara?
2: I've never been to the other one.
1: Oh, really? Anyway, they used to play a lot of volleyball there. And when you walk in, they have these portraits on the wall. And there's Dave. He was an All-American setter at Santa Barbara.
2: Wow.
1: And was a heck of a baseball player as well. So he's on there. Mike Wilton's dad, Willie Wilton's on the wall. He was a longtime UCSB men's basketball coach. So there are ties. There's ties there. You know, one thing we do in Hawaii, we always find the tie. There's always a tie to something, right?
2: Yeah. You know, one of the things that I found very fascinating in that conversation, when we talk about expectations, and his expectation, even in year one, still remains. Win the conference, get to the first round, get to the second round of the NCAAs. And then he said, anything after that is gravy.
1: Yeah, baby steps. It's kind of like, you know, starting over almost.
2: Some people will say that's not baby steps. May have been baby steps 10 years ago. Now that might be a big step if you're talking about conference championship, getting to the round of 32 in the NCAAs. But then again, he set that bar. He set that bar that some people want to see go higher, still do. Like he is still the coach, and it's hard to bring that bar down, even though realistically it probably should.
1: Well, I always thought that Dave probably coached longer than he really wanted to because he wanted to get that one more national championship. We all did, and there were so many chances, a number of Final Fours this century, you know, early 2000s. I think the last Final Four was 2009. But they had chances, never could get over the hump again. But four national titles, that's pretty impressive.
2: It is. When we come back, we've gotten a little bit from you when it comes to your favorite sports memorabilia you might have. Doesn't have to be worth something on the auction market. It just means something that's worth something to you. Whatever it is, we've gotten one that's coming on the text line. You can call in at 808-296-1500 as well. Don't forget, Hawaii Football, Huddle Up with the Venaries is a new podcast debuting on Friday. John and Mark with everything on Hawaii Football. It's a big time with camp starting today where there's a lot to talk about. 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And we'll have some special airing Sunday right here on ESPN Honolulu at 3 and 3:30. We'll air them back to back, so make sure you check it out. 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
3: 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Billy, it's the start of Rainbow Wahine Volleyball Camp. What are you most looking forward to this season?
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5: 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ESPN Honolulu traffic.
6: There are no accidents reported right now on any of our major roads. The commute this afternoon looking good to the east. To the windward side and going out to the west side on the freeways. If you're heading out of Waikiki right now, you're not alone. Alawai Boulevard backed up right now from McCully to Seaside. If you're going into Waikiki, Kalakaua is okay, but it's stop and go on Alamoana Boulevard from the Alawai Canal Bridge to Kalia Road.
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0: All right, Chris Hart's going to stop by for a couple of minutes in about 10 minutes. It is Pacheco and Hart here on ESPN Honolulu. In the meantime, Scott Robbs is here. Texter from the 348 reminding us there is a third Hall of Fame that Dave Shoji's in. Now, you said two schools.
1: I was talking about school Hall of Fames, yes. He's in the Volleyball Hall of Fame.
0: Also, the Hawaii Sports Hall of Fame.
1: That's true. That's four.
0: That's four.
1: There may be more. I was just talking about representing right. schools. It's really, that is unusual, right? That
0: right.
1: you would be in two different college Hall of Fames. And, of course, we call it the Circle of Honor, but that's pretty impressive.
0: This text is also a very official text here because it has at the very end, tickets are still available at HawaiiSportsHallOfFame.com. So whoever texted must work there. But it says, reminds us, Beth McLaughlin is being inducted August 13th into the Hawaii Sports Hall of Fame at the Honolulu Country Club. Along with Tony Salido, Kelia Moniz,
1: Tony.
0: And Darren Ho.
1: All right. Tony Salido, I love that guy. He's awesome.
0: Yeah. I remember because I called, I think probably his last few years when he was at HPU when I was doing games for UH Hilo. So I got to know him a little bit then in those last few years. But I would always hear from UH Hilo students that they used to heckle him a lot when he would be on the road. If you've been to the Civic before, they have this. You've been there, right?
1: Mm-hmm.
0: So they have the stage on one of the baseline sides, and the visiting bench would be right in front of the stage. The home bench is on the other side. So at that time, they had a pep band. At UH Hilo. They don't have it anymore. They haven't had it for a long time. But the folks in the pep band would harass him all game long. And that was, I knew people in that band. They're like, yeah, that was like one of the best things is that they would heckle Tony Salido.
1: Well, Tony's probably an easy guy to heckle.
0: Yes. But I still, and I know it's very difficult to parse down names for a Hall of Fame every single year. We talked about this with Circle of Honor. We've mm-hmm. talked about this in any Hall of Fame. I still can't believe that only now is Tony getting in 2026. It's very hard to whittle down a list, and you're always going to leave a few people out every year. Tony's just, to me, has always been kind of just a legend in what he's done.
1: Well, and the thing that made him legendary, other than just winning a national championship with HPU at the NAIA level mm-hmm. Many years ago, is the fact that he's probably the only basketball coach that coached his entire career in shorts.
0: That's right. I forgot about that.
1: Even when there were a number of years where we did Game On for basketball, and it would be Johnny White, Kavika Hallams, and Tony and I. So
0: yeah.
1: If you remember, there used to be four of us, and so there'd be the three of us and then Tony with his shorts.
0: I forgot about that.
1: Yeah, I don't think I've ever seen Tony in pants.
0: That was when you guys were known as OC Sports, right?
1: Probably, yeah. That was a long time ago.
0: Way back when, with the old graphics package and all of that.
1: Yeah, I don't know. I don't remember that far.
0: I don't remember. Did you guys have to, like, tighten the shot?
1: Probably.
0: One text we did get in, we were talking earlier about memorabilia mm-hmm. and you know, sentimental things to you if you've gone to sporting events or other things. Got this text from the 551. Sold a super rare, I guess they don't have it anymore. Sold a super rare special edition gold foiled Michael Jordan Upper Deck baseball card back in the day when I was a kid for an unopened box of some popular can't remember. I got nothing. I'm a bad gambler.
1: Sounds like me and the Wilt Chamberlain autograph for a Manapuan almond cookie.
0: And it turns out, I think they showed a picture of it, the 1994 gold thing, the gold baseball mm-hmm. Or card on eBay has a screenshot of what it's selling for right now on eBay.
1: How much?
0: $100,000.
1: No. Really?
0: Yeah. And then there's another one that says five, but that's used. So I'm guessing the unused is $100,000.
1: Yeah, I mean, they have different ratings for cards, obviously. And if you're at the very, very top of that rating, you can make a lot of money if you have one of those cards. But if that card he had is legitimately today worth $100,000, I'd be kicking myself.
0: Yes. One more. I have a Hawaii Islander program from the 70s.
1: Nice.
0: And two team signed baseballs in the same era. Also, signed 1972 Star Bulletin signed lineup when he started as a TV broadcaster. I don't know who started in 1972 as a TV broadcaster. Wasn't you?
1: No, it wasn't me.
0: Was it who? What, did your dad broadcast the Islanders
1: in 72? He and Les Kiter were doing Islander games.
0: So maybe it was your dad in the sign lineup.
1: Probably. I mean, he and Les did it for 2 or 3 years. I remember they used to do recreates together.
0: Oh.
1: Nobody does recreates. That's such an old thing people don't realize. But they had like a little mini bat. And they had drilled holes on each side of the bat, put rope in there or string,
0: mm-hmm.
1: tied it onto something. And so they would get a ticker tape. Back then you'd have a machine that would... Right. So it would just tell you basically what happened.
0: Right.
1: So a lot of people don't realize when you listen to recreates, the count might not have been actually 3-2 when the guy hit the home run. It might have been 0-1. A lot of that stuff was kind of made because it just had like basically what the result was. And so they would totally recreate. Like if a guy had it, they'd have a pencil, like Les would have a pencil in his hand and he'd go, here's the pitch and that one. You hear a smack. And what it was the pencil hitting the bat. So they had like a little speaker thing there and he would hit it with the pencil.
0: Right.
1: And there's a ball hitting the deep left field. Boom off the wall. That was one of Les Kiter's famous sayings.
0: Okay.
1: Boom off the wall. And it was interesting. And I was a really young kid, 4 or 5 years old back then. But it was a real art and a skill to recreate a baseball game. Nobody does it anymore, obviously.
0: And I don't know that anybody could nowadays.
1: Well, you don't need to.
0: Well, but if you had to, if you wanted to try to do it for fun.
1: I would love to try it.
0: So would I, but I think I'd be horrible at it.
1: They had fake crowd noise. You know, back then they used cart machines for everything, so you'd have crowd noise in the back. And, I mean, it sounded like they were at a real game where they were really at the radio station studio doing the game.
0: And drinking a Slurpee at the same time.
1: Yeah, I don't know if Slurpees were invented yet.
0: All right, we got SportsCenter, we got traffic, we got Chris Hart coming up next.
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5: Investigation around Kawhi Leonard and the Clippers is still ongoing. I'm Q Myers, the NBA investigation into whether the Clippers circumvented the salary cap to pay Kawhi Leonard could drag into 2027 if the parties don't agree on the findings or any proposed settlement that involves punishing the team. Sources with the knowledge of the case told ESPN on Wednesday. Sources close to the National Basketball Players Association with knowledge of the investigation said that the union wouldn't hesitate to take the matter to arbitration if the NBA sought penalties without sufficient evidence proving the claim that the Clippers have denied since the league's probe began nearly 10 months ago. Another day, another Browns extension. This time, safety Grant Delpit is signing a 3-year extension worth $16 million per year. Also includes $35 million guaranteed. David Mogheda of Athletes First and the Browns finished off that agreement today. This will be Delpit's third NFL contract, and it ties with Cleveland through the 2029 season. Taysom Hill, no longer in New Orleans. He will not be returning to the Saints for a 10th season. He confirmed that in a statement he posted to social media on Wednesday night. He said he did not... Hill did not say whether he intends to retire, leaving the door open to play elsewhere this season. In his first public comment since the end of the 2025 season, he thanked the Saints and their fans for his 9 seasons in New Orleans, explaining that he's taking time this offseason to figure out what comes next. For more scores analysis, check out ESPN.com and the all-new ESPN app.
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6: No new accidents. Traffic slow in spots, but nothing out of the ordinary. Driving times are typical. Right now, from the Poly downtown to Wakea Street in Kapolei, 45 minutes. If you're going to Mililani, from downtown to Mehiula Parkway, 38 minutes. To Haiku Road in Kaneohe, it's 19. It's also 19 going to Hamakua Drive in Kailua. And from downtown to Keaholi Street in Hawaii Kai, the driving time is 21 minutes.
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0: Hey, great to have you with us. It is Pacheco and Hart here on ESPN Honolulu. Our thanks to Dave Shoji for being with us 30 minutes ago. Colby Kanetake was with us in the first hour. 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Scott Robbs is here wearing that horrible-looking Minnesota Vikings 808 Vikings shirt.
1: This might be the prettiest shirt you've ever seen. Don't lie, Josh.
0: That would mean that that's the only shirt I've seen, and I'm wearing one, and Keegan's wearing one.
1: I could take it off for the last hour.
0: Yeah, actually, no. Let's not do that. Chris Hart, half the namesake of this show, is joining us right now at 808-296-1500. Chris, I timed your television time earlier today on High Now Daily, which you did a fantastic job, by the way.
1: Unbelievable.
0: It's helping support the Hawaii Pacific Health ESPN Honolulu Open. Best pickleball tournament out there in the state.
1: There is none better.
0: That was the most electric 2 minutes and 28 seconds you could possibly give on television. Fantastic job.
2: I don't remember really what I talked about, but hey, you know what? That was the I heard you guys talking about my shirt. That's one of I only have like four shirts now for work nowadays. So I mean, that one's in high rotation, and even that one's a little big too. Did it look like I was wearing a tent on television?
1: No, because you know all that weight that you lost on television, it came back. So you know they say TV adds 10 to 50 pounds, and so.
2: Right.
1: You know, but I personally, I'm a loud color guy. Like my family always teases me. I don't have any coordination when it comes to colors and stuff like that. I like loud, bright colors too. I like that shirt. That was a nice shirt.
2: Thank you very much.
1: Yes,
2: it's
1: I like
2: too
1: that.
2: Big. It's way too big for you too.
1: So, oh, all my clothes are too big now. I'm like you. That's good. We're getting healthy.
2: Hey, you know, is she a reporter? Her name is Lauren. And
0: yeah, I think she was a former Miss Hawaii, right? Lauren Taruya?
2: I don't know. I know she works in the sales department there, but she only does that once a week. And I thought, wow, you should do that more often. You're really good. She's got a great personality. And she said, no, I'd rather be in the, she enjoys being in the sales and marketing department over there. But boy, she's got some talent.
0: Miss Hawaii 2022, by the way.
2: So, oh, okay.
0: So
2: Tad Fujikawa?
0: Yeah, we were talking about that in the first hour because I said I learned something at 3:01 this afternoon that Tad Fujikawa is the golfer that we all got to love in the mid 2000s. Tad Fujikawa is our tournament director.
2: Right. I'd heard about that, but I asked him when the last time he played. He said he hasn't played golf since like 2021. And it's not like he's burnt out. He's just, he likes playing pickleball. And boy, he's in great shape, too. He doesn't look like the Tad Fujikawa we saw at Moanalua High School.
1: He's also probably pretty good, I would imagine.
2: Oh, yeah, I was watching him. He's really
1: good. Yeah.
2: Yeah, he goes to, like, national tournaments and stuff.
0: That's impressive.
1: He and Lori Santee.
0: Yeah, that could be a good.
2: And you know what? All the pickleballers there, they all know who Lori Santee is.
1: Oh, Lori's like really, really good.
2: Yeah, they all know
1: like
2: Lori
1: national
2: Santee.
1: Champion level good.
0: It's a good reminder to everybody. ESPN Honolulu, Hawaii Pacific Health, ESPN Honolulu Open. We've got hundreds of participants that have already signed up. But you don't want to lose your spot. You want to get in now. Make sure that there's space for you to be a part of it because it is this is the second time we're doing it. That first time around, you were there. I was on the road, Chris. But that first time around was awesome.
2: Yeah, it was. It was a huge. We had close to 1,000 participants, and this time they expect the same. Friday is the deadline, though. So Friday is the last day to enter, and if you enter by Friday, you get a discounted entry fee, and you're entered to win a trip for two to Japan.
1: Ooh!
2: So that's the good deal. But you got to do that by Friday. Go to HonoluluOpen.com. But it's a big event, and you know what? We were talking, Julie from our PR department at the station. We were talking, and last year I remember at the convention center. Hey, they got some pretty good food there, you know.
0: Really? Because I heard it's now,
2: yeah,
0: they've brought it in-house now, too.
2: Line. What's that?
3: There was just a thing because they've brought the food in-house now. But I imagine they've got to have some pretty good food, especially when you have a lot of different events that go and you're cooking food for a lot
1: of
3: people.
1: Hold on a second. I got to ask you two guys.
3: Uh-oh.
1: Have you guys ever done a show without mentioning food at least?
3: No.
1: Every show, at least one time, food comes up, doesn't it?
3: Yes.
2: Well, maybe, but unless there's like a big scandal where it takes up the entire show.
1: I just never think about going to the convention center to eat. That's the only thing.
2: I didn't either. It was a pleasant memory.
1: No, it sounds nice like memory. It.
3: The scandal Chris is talking about is whether the wrong chef got voted off of Pitmasters on Food Network. That's what we're talking about.
1: Oh, okay.
3: But no, I figured we could get you for a couple minutes just for, you know, the news of the day that's going on. Especially, I'm not sentimental about the 2-year thing. It's our 2nd year anniversary, but I figured we haven't talked to you for a couple days. I wanted to get your thought on, I think the biggest news around Hawaii football today is no Pofele Ashlock for an indefinite period of time. And Stephen Tsai has some updated quotes from Pofele Ashlock after Timmy Chang announced his injury. This is Stephen Tsai 31 minutes ago. Pofele Ashlock being held out of contact drills while recovering from a knee injury. But Ashlock predicts a speedy recovery, saying, quote, "It's the Hawaiian air. I'm good," close quote. And I don't think he's talking about the airplane. I wanted to get your thought on it. I mean, this is obviously an unknown length of time, unknown. But what's your feeling of it?
2: Obviously it's a bummer. I mean, next guy up, and we can use all the cliches we use, right? Mm. But this is football. This is what happens. Training camps start in the NFL. How many guys have been carted off at training camp on the first day? It was like 3 or 4 guys already at different training camps. Injuries are a part of the game. I know that's a cliche, but you know what? It's an opportunity for people to see the next guy up, who we might not even know who he is, but this guy is going to have an opportunity. A lot of people are talking to me in the offseason about Titan Lakadan. Is anyone ever going to see this guy? Well, maybe he gets a shot now. I don't know, but... Yeah, it's a bummer for Pofele Ashlock, but, he's part of the where you can redshirt deal. He's not a part, right, Josh, of the 5 to play 5.
3: I believe you're right, yeah.
2: Yeah, so I don't know. It depends on how long he's going to be out, because all athletes say, "I'm good," but are they really?
3: They've got Titan Lakadan, by the way, listed as a running back. Although,
1: oh, really?
3: how much will that really matter in the grand scheme of things, especially in a very thick running back room? Remains to be seen.
1: I called some of his high school games. That kid can play.
3: Yes, he can.
1: He can play.
2: Yeah,
1: I could see him as a running back.
2: I see him as a running back, but I also see him as kind of a weapon
1: or a slot.
2: You can kind of have him out like an H-back or a slot. Yeah.
1: Well, not he's too small to be an H-back, but I would say more like a slot.
3: You know, the other thing, and I know you were listening when we talked about this at the top of the last hour, the more info coming out on the Tony Romo OWI,
1: which is
3: in Wisconsin.
1: It's available on YouTube if anybody wants to watch it.
3: Yeah, the videos have come out. He said he was going to visit his grandparents. There's even some question about...
2: No. He said, "I'm going to visit grandma and grandpa."
3: Right.
1: Yep.
2: He didn't... Like they shared the same grandma and grandpa or something. But
3: yeah.
2: I only saw the video I saw only had it up until he was on the side of the freeway, and then they said, "We're going to have to go drive somewhere else to do the test because we're too close to traffic."
3: Yeah, that's because it was in rush hour. And apparently, by the way, people have been digging up, since he mentioned grandma and grandpa, public records show that his grandparents are not alive. So
1: he could have been going to the cemetery.
3: Yeah. It's not both his paternal and maternal grandparents, I guess, passed away. Well, but could he be visiting them at the cemetery? Who knows? It could mean a lot of different things.
1: Yeah, but usually you have 2 pairs of grandparents. So
3: right, no,
1: he could
3: right.
1: have another pair of grandparents that he was going to see.
3: Right.
1: All his grandparents gone.
3: That's what they're saying. All of them are
1: gone.
3: Yeah.
1: Well, he might have a Hanai grandparent. The thing that he screwed up on was saying when the cop, because I watched the video and he goes past that point, Chris. I thought the point where he really was in trouble is when they asked him where he came from, and he said, "Oh, the golf course." And you could tell, okay. You could see right away, she's like, okay.
3: Yeah.
2: I mean, it could have been worse. He could have done. Remember Tiger Woods? You ever seen that video when he got pulled over?
1: He also crashed his car a couple times.
2: The scene. He's walking away from the scene, this latest one. And then the officer is all, sir, you got to come back here with the rest of us. You got to come back here. And he goes, oh, sorry, I was talking to the president. That's right.
1: I remember that.
3: All right, last thing. Everybody's talking about anniversaries of shows today.
2: But you know what? It's 2 years.
3: I know.
2: 2 years is not an accomplishment.
3: I know. So
2: The first time Gary brought up our anniversary was like 18 years. That's where you celebrate. 2 years.
3: No, so I was going to turn this around. 2 years. What's the worst thing we've done in 2 years?
2: Nothing. We haven't done anything great. We're just kind of, meh. Kind of mid-level.
3: We're celebrating meh.
1: Mediocrity at its best. It's Pacheco and Hart. Right. Weekdays from 3 to 6.
2: They need something to put the commercials on. So, jeez.
1: Well, Chris, I want to wish you a very happy 2-year anniversary because I think it matters.
2: Okay, thanks. All right. Well, thank you, Grandpa.
1: Thank you. And by the way, I also want to wish a happy 2-year anniversary. Just happens to coincide to my daughter, Eliahi, and my son-in-law, Danny. It's their 2-year anniversary today as well.
2: See, now that's something to celebrate.
3: Agreed.
1: Yes.
3: Yeah.
1: Brand new parents and everything. Very cool.
2: Yeah. That is very cool. I'm so excited for more grandkids to come your way.
1: Well, when I was heading over here yesterday, both Eli and Oli, who love their Uncle Chris, said, are you going to see Uncle Chris? And I said, no, I'm filling in for Uncle Chris. Now, you got to remember, they're all in their 20s. Eli's in her mid-20s. But Chris has known them since they were babies.
2: Yeah. I knew Oli before she was
1: born.
2: Alive.
1: Yeah, that's true.
3: Chris, I'll see you here tomorrow. Thanks for giving us a little of your time, and great job on HNN today.
1: Yeah, you look terrific.
2: All right. Nice to talk to you, Scott.
1: You too, Christopher.
3: All right.
2: Bye.
3: Bye,
2: guys.
3: Bye. Love that. Josh.
1: Well, that's kind of how most people feel about you, Josh.
3: I know that. Yeah. I accept it. I embrace it.
1: You know how you kind of said meh about the show? That's kind of what people think about you, Josh.
3: I know that. Meh. I understand it. I accept it.
1: Yeah, you're like me. I accept my limitations, and they're many.
3: No one's perfect. All right, it is Pacheco and Hart here on ESPN Honolulu. Get in touch with us, 808-296-1500. It's how you can be a part of the conversation. More people getting in on some of the stuff they've been getting from different games, stuff that they prize from or sentimental or whether.
1: Yeah, every sports fan owns something, more than likely probably from their favorite team, that means something to them. And it may not mean something to anybody else, but everybody who's a sports fan has something.
3: And also coming up, Dave Shoji mentioned something earlier about Tarek Skubal potentially going to the Los Angeles Dodgers, and it has heated up a conversation that we were going to have today anyway, and it's kind of brought it back to the spotlight. Salary cap in Major League Baseball. We'll get to all that coming up. Traffic in 15 seconds, Pacheco and Hart, ESPN Honolulu.
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6: One new freeway accident. It's downtown on the H1 eastbound near the Punch Bowl exit. Not much change to the west. The H1 is still backed up from the Halava interchange to the Hickam curve, and Wanalua back up past Kaiser. After Halava, the H1 stays slow to the H1-H2 split. Ford Weaver is slow now from Queens West to Renton. Barrington today is clear from Kapolei to Nanakuli. The H2 is good to Mililani and beyond. The drives going east and windward are all looking good.
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0: All right, it is Pacheco and Hart. Scott Robbs is here. I'm Josh Pacheco. It is ESPN Honolulu.
1: Happy anniversary, Josh.
0: Thanks.
2: we're like the
1: embrace it, Joshua.
0: We're Chris is right.
2: It's been two. It means like we've set the bar.
1: But
2: like,
1: there's no guarantee there'll be a third. So you have to celebrate whenever you can.
0: All right. You know me. You're of the two of us, and I think it's the same with me and Chris. Of the two of us, you are the more optimistic. I'm the more flatlined guy.
1: I am typically half full glass kind of guy.
0: Right.
1: Yeah.
0: So, yeah, that's why I'm kind of like, okay, yeah, 2 years, cool. Mentioned it a couple times. Go. We got lots of stuff to talk about. Like, I don't know. We got football today, so I'm like, you know what? I don't know that I want to glean on it a lot. But hey, if you listen, thank you.
1: Happy
0: we appreciate
1: happy
0: you
1: over anniversary,
0: the last
1: Josh.
0: Thanks, Scott. From the 721, we were talking about things that, you know, people gone to games and stuff that they've collected or things like that that, you know, mean a lot to them. It doesn't have to be monetary. Could be very much sentimental, whatever it is. From the 721, went to the Futures game in 2023 in Seattle. Everyone was calling over Jackson Churio to come over and sign autographs. And when he did, the people went nuts. They were pushing and reaching out their ball and pen, and coming up behind him was his other Brewers teammate that followed behind signing. Churio signed my ball, and I had another ball for the guy in the back to sign, even though I didn't know who he was. Little did I know that other guy would become the Miz, Jacob Mizorowski.
1: Nice.
0: That's a nice surprise. I'm glad it's not the Miz from WWE. That would be an awful surprise.
1: I have no idea who that is.
0: See, you may watch reality television like the Real Housewives of Orange County, but maybe you should be watching WWE.
1: I do watch 90 Day Fiancé as well, Josh.
0: Why? Why?
1: You know, a new show I've gone into on the TLC, Little Singles. Have you watched that?
0: No.
1: It's hilarious. It's
0: no.
1: Great. Yes, it's a bunch of little people who are in their 20s and dating. It's great.
0: There's a show that I can't stand that my wife wanted to watch. And so naturally, if the wife wants to watch something, you naturally watch it with her. Married at First Sight. You've probably watched that, I'm sure.
1: I haven't. No, I mean, I know the show.
0: Yeah.
1: I'm actually, believe it or not, there's so many great reality shows out there that are total trash.
0: Yes.
1: That you can only pick a couple that you can follow. Like, I just finished watching The Ultimatum on Netflix, which is, okay. Do you know what The Ultimatum is?
0: No.
1: It's basically couples that one of the couples puts an ultimatum, like, get married or we're moving on.
0: Okay.
1: And so it's a bunch of people, and then they flip. They for 3 weeks date somebody else, and then 3 weeks later they go back to their original partner and they decide whether or not they want to stay together. I mean, that's kind of a really short breakdown of the show, but it's pretty popular.
0: That sounds like all the breakdown I need to know that I'm not going to watch it.
1: It's hosted by Nick Lachey, who actually was at a UH basketball game a couple of years ago.
0: That's right.
1: He sat like two seats over from me, and this is before I was watching that stuff. I knew who he was, but
0: because they were filmed.
1: His wife was part of that Magnum PI show.
0: Oh, it was, NCIS Hawaii.
1: One of those shows.
0: Which is one of the many shows in Hawaii, or was in Hawaii, that's no longer being filmed here that we lost quite a while ago. You know, there is one, I can admit this, trashy reality show people turn into decent game show contestants. So Hulu has this show. It came out last year. It's called Got to Get Out. They take 16, I think it's, is it 16 or is it 20? I don't remember. Half of them are reality show, you know, whoever, trash, whatever. Like Spencer Pratt, who, you know, was running for office. Just
1: running for mayor of LA.
0: Right. And then you have the other half of people who are just like kind of these regular average people, you know, former firefighter, a video game creator, stuff like that. And you trap them inside this like massive mansion of a house with a long driveway and you know, it's just a big facility. And you don't know what time it is. The only way that you tell time is via money. And they have like a money counter. So every second is like a dollar. And basically, at certain intervals, they give people the opportunity, sometimes secretly, sometimes not, to leave. And if you leave successfully, you get the money that's on the counter. If you're like one person, it goes back to zero for everybody else. So it's like this challenge of, hey, can I got this challenge. Everything's locked. There are portions of time where like a window or a door goes green. So it opens and you kind of race out. You try to make a mad dash for the gate. But if people catch that you've left, they can alert the house. They can hit a button and it closes the gate. And you have the walk of shame knowing that you were going for $240,000, but they stopped you. And you've got to walk back in the house and you've got to explain to yourself, why did you leave? And almost cost all of them all that money.
1: I'll pass.
0: Yeah. If it takes that long to explain the show, then you're probably right. It's called Got to Get Out. It's on Hulu. It was actually done last year. It is Pacheco and Hart.
1: I'll never get those 5 minutes back.
0: That wasn't that long,
1: was it? It felt like it.
0: Yeah.
1: See, let's talk sports.
0: Okay. Salary cap, yes. Baseball. This is where we were going to go anyway.
1: Yeah. It's something that I'm hearing more and more rumbles from people about.
0: Mm-hmm.
1: Baseball has never had a salary cap, but you look at the way the money that's being thrown around professional baseball, and it has been forever, but I thought Dave Shoji brought it up, talking about Tariq Skubal, and I think today was his last, a lot of people say it was his last home start, and the fans gave him a standing ovation and everything. And the rumors are he may go to the Dodgers. And like Dave said, even being Dodger Dave that he is, that it's almost too much. And as a fan of the sport, what do you think? Do you think there should be a salary cap? Because it's getting to the point where it's kind of boring when you know that your team has no chance. At least you look. I'm in favor of a salary cap because I think you look at what the NFL has done with a salary cap. It gives you more of a chance, at least, of having an opportunity of being successful.
0: Right.
1: Where now the Colorado Rockies will never go to a World Series.
0: No,
1: know, the Cincinnati Reds will never go back to a World Series. Sorry, probably. The Miami Marlins were probably. You know, I mean, right now the way it is.
0: Yeah.
1: Because of the money. I mean, those small market teams have money, but not that kind of money.
0: Well, let's pick this up when we come back, because I know baseball has tried to do the workaround around it, which is the luxury tax. And, you know, hey, we don't – you want to spend all this money.
1: They have a luxury tax in the NFL, too.
0: Yeah. So, I mean, that failed.
1: Or salary cap.
0: But does the salary cap – fix everything. We'll do that coming up after Traffic and Sports Center, ESPN Honolulu.
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4: If you're heading into town from the west, expect the usual jam at the Middle Street merge. Both freeways are back up there, and then it's slow through Kalihi to the downtown area. That stretch got slower because of an accident earlier near the Punch Bowl exit. The H1 westbound moving fine through town. No incidents going east to Hawaii Kai or over to Kailua and Kaneohe. And to the west, the H1 slows at Radford Drive. The Moanalua slows at the top of Red Hill.
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9: Training camp has just got started, and there's already injuries that are piling up. I'm Q Myers, Bengals defensive end Shamar Stewart was carted off the field on Wednesday with a left leg injury suffered during the first day of training camp, and as of Wednesday afternoon, the severity had yet to be determined following imaging done at Paycor Stadium. He was spotted in a protective leg brace on his left leg and was on crutches. With the Carolina Panthers, their rookie receiver, Chris Brazil, suffered a moderate LCL tear in his left knee in practice and is expected to be sidelined for up to 8 weeks, a league source told ESPN. The injury came on a non-contact play. He is competing for the Panthers' wide receiver 3 role. He will seek a second opinion. Carolina also lost second-year pass rusher Nick Scorton to a season-ending torn ACL last week, and backup tight end Mitchell Evans was carted off Tuesday, although that injury was not as severe. Dave Canales, the head coach, said Wednesday that exams revealed Evans has a low ankle sprain, and he returned later this week. With the 49ers, after just 3 training camp practices, 49ers receiver Ricky Pearsall did not participate on Wednesday because of swelling in the PCL in his right knee. It's the same injury that cost Pearsall all or part of 10 games last season. The Niners said Wednesday they have some concern about Pearsall's latest knee flare-up, and they are exploring all options when it comes to what the next step is. For more scores and analysis, check out ESPN.com and the all-new ESPN app.
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0: Hey, before we get back to the salary cap stuff,
1: yes,
0: we do have a trade in Major League Baseball that is now official.
1: Okay.
0: The Los Angeles Angels are sellers,
1: okay,
0: as we knew, trading Logan Ohapi, their catcher, and relief pitcher Chase Silseth to the Texas Rangers for Angel Arredondo, an infielder.
1: Well, I think it's going to make both those organizations significantly better after that trade.
0: And that is the significant analysis that we needed from Scott Robbs. Sorry, it's like filling the trade time until the Tarek Skubal one actually does happen. We were talking about the salary cap conversation earlier. Dave Shoji brought it up. We brought it up just a couple minutes ago. I am all for a salary cap because if every other sport can do it, why can't you? That's my baseline opinion. It grows from there, but it starts there. If the NFL can do it, if the NBA, through all of its convoluted nonsense of what is it, mid-level exemptions and reaching a what is it called, a curtain or whatever it is that they do, they can still achieve a salary cap. So can you. I don't know why the owners, this isn't the owners, it's the players, because the owners want it. Major League Baseball wants it.
1: Well, of course the players don't want a salary cap. If I was an athlete, I wouldn't want a salary cap either.
0: It's like, but you're making so much money already.
1: Yeah, but you got to remember, I told you this yesterday, Josh, if you're rich, you're not rich enough.
0: True.
1: I mean, really. I mean, there are a lot of people who have $50 million and they still think, well, I need $100 million.
0: Right.
1: Look what's going on in our country right now at the leadership level with all the corruption. I mean, everybody wants money.
0: Right. I mean, you're getting more money than ever. And when you have all of these television deals, you re-up with ESPN, you bring in NBC, you've got Fox already there, you've got Apple TV, you just sold a lot of the local rights. So you're bringing in just boatloads of money, and more of that are going to keep coming in. At some point, if you're a player, that's going to cap at some point, and you're going to have to realize either one of two things. It's going to cap at some point, so why not kind of get out in front of it? Or two, look at the NFL, and actually look at the NBA too. The salary cap always builds every year,
1: mm-hmm,
0: because the more money you bring in through revenue and your television contracts, your salary cap doesn't stay the same, and it rarely ever, if ever, goes down. So it's not like, you know, we're going to cap your money or anything, or you're going to take a $10 million pay cut or whatever. Those opportunities to make money are still going to be there, just with some tighter purse strings. Maybe not even that, just some tighter regulations. I mean, that I don't know why players can't see it from that perspective. Outside of, like,

0: I don't say shutting it down, but I'm in favor of a salary cap because the truth is, if I was a big-time Major League Baseball player, and if I was Tarik Skubal, I would go to the Dodgers.
1: Yeah, of course.
0: It makes sense, right? I mean, they are the marquee team in baseball. They have the most money. It's Los Angeles, so you can make even more money outside of the game. It's a real destination if you're an athlete. I mean, as much as I'm a Giants fan, it pains me, but it's the truth. And so what happens if everybody wants to become a Dodger now?
1: Right.
0: And they're not going to be able to get everybody, but if every single guy in their lineup, which is close now, is an all-star, what chance do you have if you're the Cleveland Guardians or the Minnesota Twins or, you know, the San Diego Padres or the San Francisco Giants?
1: Right.
0: It's limited. And baseball is such a regional sport, and it has always been of the three major sports. Hockey's a regional sport, but baseball is very regional. But people aren't going to go if they don't think they're going to have a chance to win.
1: You know, the funny thing about it is, even in not having a salary cap, and where teams like the Dodgers have been the most consistently good,
0: best well-run organization in baseball.
1: Yeah, I mean, there are still smaller successes, and I think that's the thing that does get lost in this.
0: Well, it depends on what your idea of success is.
1: And that's my point.
0: Yeah,
1: is you look at the Chicago White Sox. They're five games above 500. They lead the American League Central. Just, was it last year or 2 years ago, they were the worst in baseball.
0: For a couple of years, they were the worst.
1: And you look at them now. They aren't big spenders, but somehow they have turned this around where they are leading that division. Of course, the Tigers.
0: But you know what happens, Josh, to teams like that? Let's say that the White Sox find some success this year. Let's say maybe they make the postseason, mm-hmm. but they're not going to be able to keep those players.
1: You're exactly right. We think of years and years and years ago, it was the Florida Marlins. I don't remember if they won the World Series that year. I think it was, the early 2000s or late 90s? And then
0: early
1: right 2000s. After going to the World Series, they went on a fire sale.
0: Mm-hmm. And then a couple of years later, they won it again.
1: Yeah, yeah. I mean, the only other, I guess, true success story through the cap or the lack of a cap is Tampa Bay.
0: Because but they never won anything.
1: That's true, but they've been leading their division. They get to the postseason.
0: But to me, at least for me,
1: okay,
0: the definition is winning.
1: Right.
0: Right.
1: And your goal winning is championships.
0: Yes, it's all about championships. Why else do you compete? I mean, for me, mm-hmm. I mean, I want my teams to win a championship every year. I mean, that's what I expect, at least if not win, compete for a championship every year as a fan. Now, reality is that's not going to happen every year, but I don't think there's, as a fan at least, that you should temper your expectations. You should expect your teams to do well.
1: I guess I look at Tampa different than most other teams because they have, you know, one of the smallest payrolls in the game.
0: But that's by choice.
1: That is by choice. You're right.
0: Because, you know, a lot of these owners, they have a lot of money.
1: Yes.
0: It's not like these are a bunch of broke, like the Minnesota Twins or the Cleveland Guardians are hurting for money and putting out like at 7-Eleven, the little thing you can put your extra change in.
1: Right, right.
0: For a nonprofit or something. It's not like they're hurting.
1: Right. But, I mean, they're in a division where they're better than the Yankees. And the Yankees spend. By the way, the Rays haven't been to the postseason in the last couple of years, and I didn't realize that. But when you're better than the Yankees, who are free spenders, although they've been a little more frugal recently.
0: It's an outlier.
1: Yeah. Yankees have been hurt this year, too. I mean, the Rays in the last 5 years, the farthest they've gone was to the divisional series back in 2021. They won 100 games that year. Lost in five to the Red Sox.
0: I'd be curious, because you've got your computer in front of you. What are the top five teams in Major League Baseball payroll wise, and what are the bottom five payroll teams in baseball?
1: I mean, we know right off the top, the
0: Dodgers got to be number one.
1: Dodgers one, the Mets are at two.
0: Yeah, try being a Mets fan right now.
1: Yeah, I know.
0: Canoa.
1: Yeah. I think three was the New York Yankees. Number four is where is it here? Number four is Philadelphia. Toronto's five.
0: And how many of those teams have a legit chance to win the the World Series this year?
1: I'd say one. Because I don't even give the Yankees a chance.
0: I don't either. Now, what are the bottom five teams?
1: The bottom five, Miami, they spent $78.1 million. Their highest paid player by total salary, Sandy Alcantara,

0: 56 mil.
1: So Shohei Ohtani by himself makes more than the entire Marlins or Miami team.
0: Yeah. Cleveland, 29th. And they're in contention for the division. They've got Cade Smith, who's done really well out of the bullpen this year.
1: Not a great division either.
0: No. Washington at 28. Tampa Bay, 27. So they're fourth from the bottom and leading the division. And actually their highest paid player is Wander Franco, and he'll never play again.
1: No.
0: You know, the issues he's had.
1: I thought he was in prison.
0: Chicago White Sox at 26, and they're right now leading their division. So two division leaders in Major League Baseball at the bottom five.
1: But that's not unusual in baseball, to be honest with you, because you see this. I thought a great point was when you talked about the Florida Marlins. You build up your a lot of the organizations that can't compete year in, year out, they'll do what they did, build up their organization, maybe win a championship, have a fire sale,
0: yeah,
1: get a bunch of minor leaguers, a bunch of prospects, takes a few years, move those guys up, and then all of a sudden you're in contention again. But as a fan base, do you want that inconsistency? I'd rather have my team be consistently, of course, competitive than once every 8 years.
0: That fire sale, by the way, 1997, which was when they had Edgar Renteria that year. I think he ended up staying, but Moises Alou, former Giant Rob Nen.
1: Well, Moises Alou played for the Giants too.
0: That's true. Jeff Conine, remember him?
1: Of course. He was good for them.
0: Kurt Abbott was on that team. Kevin Brown, Dennis Cook. It was fire sale, liquidation, whatever you want to call it.
1: Kevin Brown pitched against UH.
0: Oh, did he really?
1: Yeah, he played for Georgia Tech.
0: Yeah, it's just, it's amazing what happens to teams
1: and
0: like
1: that.
0: And
1: then I wonder what the roster looked like the next year. Bunch of guys you don't even know.
0: Yeah. I do want the salary cap, but I also don't want to forget that there are some teams that do find their way through. It's just going to be less and less and less. I want to say it was a couple of years ago. Not even a couple of years ago. I look at last year. Did anybody expect Toronto at the beginning of the year to be like, hey, Toronto's going to
1: get to the World Series?
0: Yeah. We've seen in past years, it's been several years, but we've seen Kansas City there in the last 5 to 7 years that's played for a World Series. So we've seen at least in one
1: league. Like I told you, they're always outliers.
0: Yes.
1: They're always going to be a couple of teams every year that's an outlier. But, I mean, try to be the fan of the Seattle Mariners or San Diego Padres where – you know, the last couple of years, they've been able to knock on the door, particularly the Padres.
0: Mm-hmm.
1: But they got to the point where they couldn't afford those guys anymore.
0: Right.
1: And so they had to get rid of them. And now the Padres are pretty average.
0: You had Arizona and Texas in 2023.
1: Mm-hmm.
0: There was a period of time where either the Astros or Dodgers were playing for a span of like 6 or 7 years. It was one of the two, if not both, playing in a World Series. So, I mean, you've had it, but at some point, if you're a player and you're holding out over that and you're going to hurt the game, when this game desperately cannot lose the popularity that I think it does enjoy, the people who talked about baseball dying may have thought that they were right several years ago. They greatly exaggerated baseball's demise.
1: Yeah, baseball's not going to die, but
0: they could hurt it and knock down that viewership by a lot. If you miss even half of next year, if it gets to that point. Now, minor league baseball is not involved. Minor league baseball could still play. Not that that's going to carry the load for major league baseball. So you'd still get all the development guys playing and everything. But when you're considered the number two sport, and I forget, was it an Ipsos poll that was done during the World Cup? What sport are you a fan of? You can choose a bunch of different things. Mm-hmm. They polled over 1,000 people. The NFL was one. Baseball was two. And baseball had beaten out college football, which I was surprised by.
1: Well, at one time, the NBA was number two, but the last couple of years, the viewership has really dropped. To me, the NBA is unwatchable.
0: Yeah.
1: But it has been for a long time.
0: Yeah, baseball for a regional sport
1: does pretty well.
0: Does pretty well.
1: But they can always tweak it. Yes. I mean, there are a number of organizations. I mean, like I said, just as from a fan base, you want to at least know that you have a chance. I mean, when's the last time the Minnesota Twins went to the postseason? Now, granted, they won a World Series in 80-something, in 91, I think it was. But that was 30-something years ago. I bet they haven't been to postseason in a dozen years, or probably close. Or how about Pittsburgh? When's the last time Pittsburgh went to the postseason?
0: Whew, it's been a while.
1: Yeah. The Oakland A's. When's the last time they went to the World Series? Or even the postseason?
0: They never will in Oakland.
1: That's true.
0: They never will in Sacramento.
1: That's true. But they will in Las Vegas, possibly.
0: You think they will?
1: I don't know.
0: I mean, you have to have an owner that's willing to not be an Artie Moreno and try to get a team to win.
1: The thing that's interesting, though, is that the A's are moving into that ballpark right there where the Tropicana Hotel used to be, right by the airport. I don't know how the heck they're going to build it. I've seen it. It looks really nice, but they're literally next to the airport. But there's also a very successful AAA team in Las Vegas.
0: The Aviators.
1: Right? And you've been to the ballpark and everything. And they're going to keep that triple. And they're the AAA team of the A's, right? So they're going to keep that AAA team in Las Vegas. Now, Vegas is not a massive city.
0: Right.
1: It's big. It's probably a couple million now. I'm going to be interested to see who outdraws who. Because I'll bet you that first year, or maybe the first couple months, I wouldn't be surprised if the Aviators outdraw the A's.
0: You might be right. They play, oh gosh, it's not, what city outside of Vegas?
1: Summerlin. They play
0: Thank you.
1: Summerlin.
0: Yes, Summerlin.
1: Yeah.
0: You got that ballpark, and then they have the facility right next door for the minor league hockey team, which is the Silver Knights, because they have, which is Henderson's team, actually.
1: Yeah, they're out at the, where the WAC. Or not WAC, Big West basketball tournament.
0: Right.
1: Yeah.
0: They play in Henderson at the Dollar. It's Lee's Family Forum. But their practice facility is right next to the Aviator Ballpark, which is kind of cool. And the A's do play at least one series in Aviator Ballpark every year, just to kind of keep that Las Vegas tie in there. I haven't seen that ballpark, or I haven't seen the one by Tropicana. We didn't get to drive by when we went last week. Hopefully, because we'll be going to Vegas how many times now in the next couple of months?
1: Well, we know the first week of April we'll be there.
0: First week of April, you've got the basketball tournament.
1: That's true.
0: You got games against UNLV at home for basketball, volleyball. I mean, maybe Mountain West Media Days for basketball if I get fortunate enough to go. I mean, lots of times. But I'd be really curious to see what that looks like there, just in that hotbed of an area.
1: Well, I think what's going to happen, and it's the same thing that happened with the Raiders, is that the vast majority of people that will go to the A's games will be people from out of town.
0: Oh, of course.
1: Yeah, it won't be as many local people. It'll be mainly drawing from the tourists.
0: Yeah.
1: And that's kind of the idea, right? And particularly with that baseball stadium, just like the football stadium, so close, basically part of the strip, and the baseball stadium will be like really on the strip. If you're staying at one of those hotels, you're like, what are we gonna do tonight? Let's go watch a Major League Baseball game. It'll be cheaper to go to a Major League Baseball game than a show.
0: You think it'd be cheaper than Cirque du Soleil?
1: Oh, come on.
0: Although you'd have to make the case that it would be more exciting than Cirque du Soleil.
1: Yeah, I don't think that part, but yeah.
0: We'll get our last look at traffic in here, wrap things up in a moment. It is Pacheco and Hart, ESPN Honolulu.
2: 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Billy, it's the start of Rainbow Wahine Volleyball Camp. What are you most looking forward to this season?
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5: The backups from the Havava interchange are just about gone on the H1 end of Wanalua. There's still slow traffic, though, on the H1 after Havava, and it's slow from there to the H1-H2 split. Commandale Highway westbound is good this afternoon. From the airport to Waimano Home Road, just a brief slowdown after the Wanalua merge. At the Middle Street merge, the inbound traffic is clearing. The backups are gone, but it's still slow on the H1 from Middle Street to Ward Avenue.
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0: All right, coming up is game night here on ESPN Honolulu. Scott's been good to have you here the last couple of days.
1: I've had fun. It's been a lot of fun. Good hanging out with you. And I'm getting excited for everything coming up. Soccer, volleyball, football. I think all three are going to have good years. I mean, we're coming off maybe one of the better years in recent memory of UH Athletics.
0: No doubt.
1: Last year was a great year. All the championships, basketball and volleyball win the national champ. Water polo won the Big West. And, you know, it was exciting. And so I'm looking forward to seeing that momentum carry over to this year.
0: Yeah, and it will all start with soccer in a couple of weeks.
1: Hopefully, August 13th, I think, against Texas Tech, if I'm not mistaken.
0: Hopefully people can go out and watch the exhibition. If you're listening to us on the app or at ESPNHonolulu.com, you're on Maui, they're going to be in Pukalani. That's going to benefit some of the proceeds, going to benefit the fund trying to help rebuild Lahaina. So, which is starting to reopen to vehicular traffic.
1: Isn't it? I think it's at King Kekaulike High School, right?
0: It is, yes. Yeah. So if you have a chance, go and check that out. And then, you know, the football's the biggest storyline. You know, we didn't get to finish this conversation earlier on football. We were talking a little bit about the expectation level. You were saying earlier in general, like schools, like group of six schools. Like mm-hmm. I think you're like Chris, actually, that you wouldn't mind playing for a championship that's not what the big boys are playing for.
1: I have no problem with that. Because at least you're playing on a level field.
0: Right. And it led to expectations because I was thinking about Hawaii's expectations. More often than not, people are just like happy to go to the Hawaii Bowl. Like, that's our expectation. We go to the Sheraton Hawaii Bowl. Hey, we're good. You know, that's we've had a really good season. I've always kind of believed, and I think last year kind of started to move this ball forward. I believe this year even more so. Going to the Sheraton Hawaii Bowl is not enough. And I've always believed just playing for that is setting the bar lower than it should be. Now, granted, because you've been in a conference where Boise State wins it almost every year, you almost temper your expectations by default because Boise's there. Boise's not there anymore. We didn't miss Boise in Mountain West media days. It was much quieter without them there.
1: But you're still going to compete against teams like Boise and Fresno State for that one little small nugget of the pie that the NCAA, or it's not the NCAA because they don't control football, but the postseason. That, you know, the
0: college football playoff.
1: Yeah, the college football playoff. One team out of 16 at your level. I mean, the odds are immensely against you. How many non-power conference schools are competing for that one spot?
0: Yeah, I mean, you're talking.
1: There are 100 something division. There's 100 and what, 20 something Division I teams, I'm guessing.
0: Something like that.
1: So you're probably saying, I don't know, half of them at least?
0: Yeah. I mean, to me, like, making a bowl is
1: it's not the same as it was when there were limited bowls. There are so many bowls now.
0: Yes.
1: Some people don't like them. Some people like them. I don't have a feeling one way or the other. But I'm glad we have the Hawaii Bowl because I remember in 2001 when the Hawaii football team won 9 games and they beat the living you-know-what out of BYU behind Nick Rolovich. They won 9 games and the season was over after that.
0: Right.
1: Well, that team was good enough to be in a bowl game and deserved to be. And that's what created the Hawaii Bowl. So I'm internally grateful with the Hawaii Bowl. I have no problem playing with the Hawaii Bowl every year. But I'm like you. I would like to maybe once in a while play in a different bowl. They played in the Holiday Bowl, but that was in 92. They went to the Sugar Bowl in 2008, technically, right?
0: Mm-hmm.
1: And then, of course, the New Mexico Bowl during the pandemic.
0: Which was played in Frisco.
1: which is not in New Mexico.
0: No, it's not. This is the year where, okay, Mountain West Championship is, I don't think it's unfair to set the bar there. This team is made great strides in the last couple of years.
1: I fully expect them to compete for a championship.
0: Yeah. Yes. And if you're below that, depending how far below, if something were to have happened, injuries, et cetera, and you don't hit that bar, depending how far below that bar you are, just making the Sheraton Hawaii Bowl would not necessarily mean a successful season. And you know what? I'm really happy that we can be in a situation, you and I talking right now, to be able to say that that's a thing.
1: Well, I disagree with you. I consider a successful season if they go to the Hawaii Bowl.
0: This year?
1: Yes.
0: Okay.
1: What other bowl would they go to if they won the Mauna Loa?
0: I'm meaning it more as like a bowl. Like, because you're only going to go to that bowl for the most part. You're not going to be shipped anywhere else unless you win the conference.
1: But really, there are so many bowl games. Is it an upgrade to go play at the Laugh Factory LA Bowl or whatever it's called?
0: Hey, Laugh Factory's a popular place. No, but my point
1: you know
0: is
1: what I mean?
0: Just only going to a bowl game. We're just putting the Hawaii Bowl's name on it just because that's the one that Hawaii pretty much goes to every year. Just going to a bowl game is not enough. Depending how far you are below a championship game, if you don't make it there, where it could be considered, we got to the Sheraton Hawaii Bowl, great, but we expected more. I don't know if I'm articulating it good enough, but anyway, we got to go. We'll see you tomorrow.
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6: Another day, another Browns extension. I'm Q Myers, Browns safety Grant Delpit. He signed in a three-year extension worth $16 million per year, also includes $35 million guaranteed. This will be Delpit's third NFL contract, and it ties into Cleveland through the 2029 season. The Browns now have done two defensive back extensions in back-to-back days. First, it was cornerback Denzel Ward, 2 years, $62.2 million. Now safety Grant Delpit, 3 years, $48 million. Taysom Hill, he will not be returning to the New Orleans Saints for a 10th season. He confirmed in a statement posted to social media on Wednesday night. Hill did not say whether he intends to retire, leaving the door open to playing elsewhere this season. In his first public comment since the end of the 2025 season, Hill thanked the Saints and their fans for his 9 seasons in New Orleans, explaining that he's taking time this offseason to figure out what comes next. Cincinnati Bengals are wondering what's coming next as well when their defensive end Shamar Stewart was carted off the field on Wednesday with a left leg injury suffered during the first day of training camp. As of Wednesday afternoon, the severity had yet to be determined. Following imaging done at Paycor Stadium, he was spotted in a protective leg brace on his left leg and was on crutches. For more scores and analysis, check out ESPN.com and the all-new ESPN app. Coming up, more game night with Emmett Golden and me, Q Myers, here on ESPN Radio.
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10: I need to hear Jim Harbaugh and Jerry Jones have a conversation with each other.
11: Jim, you know, I know you have camp in Southern California.
10: Yeah.
11: But you're only the Chargers. We're the Cowboys. We might have lost some folk on the way, but we had some barn, and the wagon train, it got there.
10: I love that, Jerry. I love that. You know, it reminds me of cracking open the ice cold Pepsi, right? You ever did that? You ever open an ice cold Pepsi, right? And it's just so refreshing, right? And it hits so hard. I definitely know what you're talking about, Jerry.
11: Jim, I gotta cut you off, Jim.
10: What?
11: We don't drink that around here. We drink Johnny Walker Blue.
10: Jerry, we don't do the Johnny Walker. No. We like ice cold milk, okay? Maybe some chocolate milk if we're getting crazy.
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6: Don't tell me that you, at one point, did ice cold milk.
10: I mean, would you drink warm milk?
6: I don't drink milk with ice in it. Well, I don't drink milk at all. I'm lactose.
10: Ice cold milk, it doesn't necessarily have to have ice in it.
6: Oh, it doesn't?
10: Not for me. I mean, okay. I've had an ice cold glass of milk with no ice in it before. You keep your refrigerator pretty cold, you're good.
6: Okay. All right, hey, I'm just trying to clear the air.
10: Yeah, I haven't put ice in milk. I'm sure some people
6: have. I think there's people that do put ice in milk. I'm just not one of them.
10: No, I don't either. You know what else is weird? Does anybody put ice in beer?
6: Ice, yeah. When they're really, really cold, beer will form, or ice will form in the beer. Like when it's 32 degrees, when it comes out the tap.
10: Right.
6: Absolutely.
10: Right. I'm talking about you buy a 6-pack or a 12-pack and it hasn't been in the refrigerator or in the freezer at the store.
6: I just put it in the freezer.
10: Yeah.
6: And then
10: I'm
6: forget about it and then it explodes.
10: Then it explodes.
6: Then
10: nah.
6: I'm cleaning up the freezer. Yeah.
10: Yeah.
6: Clearly, I've been there, done that a few times Game Night here on ESPN Radio. The all-new ESPN app, SiriusXM Channel 80, and TuneIn. 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We're going to round out all the storylines going on in the NFL like this.
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6: All right, Sister Sledge, we're going to need your help here. Talking about storylines in the National Football League, what do you have for us?
8: Star running backs Bijan Robinson and Jahmyr Gibbs appear to be hold-ins as they seek new contracts. Neither Robinson nor Gibbs was participating Wednesday with the Falcons or Lions in the first training camp practice for both teams. Both players have had conversations with their teams this offseason about potential long-term contracts, and both players are expected to reset the running back market with their deals. Right now, the Eagles' Saquon Barkley is currently the NFL's highest paid running back with his contract worth an annual average of $20.6 million.
12: What's the 411?
6: That's a lot of money right there for Saquon Barkley, but we know his value, right? And, and I don't sign up for the running back shouldn't be, you know, paying a lot of money.
10: Yeah, they're not valuable.
6: So,
10: I don't believe that at all.
6: I don't sign up for that. And those two dudes that we're talking about, Bijan and Jahmyr Gibbs, come on now. Those are some of the most valuable weapons and players, not just running backs, but weapons and players in the National Football League. They are the straw that stirs the drink for both their teams, both the Falcons and the Lions. I'm sure that neither one of them wants to be the first one to sign because the other one's definitely going to one-up them, as you've noted before, Emmett. But I think there should be a sense of urgency by both the Lions and the Falcons to get the job and the deals done.
10: Yeah, and I think it will be. I'm fully expecting by this weekend, you know, Friday, Saturday, Sunday, one of those days, I think they'll take care of it. Look, they need these guys. They're valuable. You know they should be paid like the best back in the league. Take care of it and move on and get ready for this season.
8: Bills quarterback Josh Allen spoke on Wednesday about all of the new in Buffalo and shared some strong thoughts on the hate that the Bills' new Nickel City alternate uniforms are getting.
13: New everything. We got a new stadium, a new coach. Personal life, got a lot of news in my life too. So it is different. And you know, change isn't always the easiest, but sometimes it's for the better. And you know, we just gotta keep moving forward and stop hating on the jerseys, guys. I don't know if you guys are hating. I don't know. I don't see anything, but they're great. I honestly, like, speaking of new, right? It's a new look. It is. I understand that, but we gotta be new, and I think these jerseys kind of are symbolic of that. And I'm excited to wear them. I really, like, we had a lot of people that put in a lot of hard work for these jerseys, and it symbolizes a lot of newness, and that I am excited about.
12: What's the 411?
10: Hold on, man. Ring the bell. Can we ring the bell on
6: yes.
10: him? Please ring yes. the bell on him.
6: Yep.
10: All right.
6: I already know where you're going with it, too.
10: You cannot say quit hating on the jerseys, then say, I actually don't know if anybody's
8: Thank
10: hating
8: you.
10: Since I yes. don't see it.
6: I don't
10: and
6: see it.
10: And then go on to say, like, what people, the answer what people are saying. Like, cut it out, man.
6: Right. Exactly. Yeah, he told on himself. That's what yep. we call that. Telling on himself. He definitely sees everything, hears everything, and here's something that if you didn't know, they all do.
10: Oh,
6: they
10: absolutely.
6: All do. Every yeah. one of them that says, I don't listen, I don't hear, I don't have social media, you might not. Someone else does.
8: We didn't get to the sound earlier, but Lamar Jackson pulled the same line, too, that
6: he
8: was
6: really?
8: Like, mm-hmm. I don't look on social media, but I saw on social media that I was 69 on the top 100 list.
6: Oh, yeah, it's he like, knows.
10: Wow.
8: Lamar.
10: Yeah. Man, I had some, no names, please. I had somebody, very recognizable name in sports, that often talks about how they don't pay attention to social media like a tweet. Like a tweet of mine. Right?
6: Now I'm going to your Twitter account. I want to go see who liked your tweet.
10: It was a couple weeks ago, but I laughed to myself because I have heard this person say, oh, I don't pay attention to social media, and that person liked my tweet. I thought it was hilarious.
6: There you go. There it is.
8: I don't know how people who don't pay attention to social media get their news.
6: I know.
10: Me either.
6: Hey,
8: like where else do you get news?
6: Real talk.
10: Because they pay attention to social media. They just lie.
8: Standout New York Giants wide receiver Malik Nabers took part in the individual portion of a full-time practice Wednesday for the first time since suffering a serious knee injury week 4 of last season. Giants coach and Emmett's brother, John Harbaugh, said that Nabers looked good and that even though it will be a little while before he partakes in a full practice, this was a step in the right direction. Both Harbaugh and GM Joe Shane wouldn't commit to Nabers being on schedule for their week 1 game against the Cowboys. Here's what quarterback Jackson Dart had to say about having Nabers back on the field.
12: Well, he definitely has a presence about him. There's an aura that he has on the field that is exhilarating, makes me happy, makes everybody happy just to see him out there. And I think for him, he's had a lot of positives. So we're just going to continue to get him in slowly. And he's doing a great job with how he's attacking his recovery. So. Yeah, you know, I got all the confidence in the world in him and his approach to the game, you know, how much that he's missed being out there with the guys. So I think it's definitely, you know, for him, I don't want to speak for him too much, but I just think it's a really good feeling for him to just be out there with the team and to be involved.
14: He has an aura and a presence to him, like individual drills, things like that.
12: I mean, it's elite. That's it. It's elite. Every time he's on the field, everybody knows where he's at.
8: What's the 411?
6: You know what? I'm happy to hear that he's making that recovery because Malik Nabers is one of the best in the business.
10: Yeah,
6: right? And
10: dude,
6: I hated when he went down, you know, and suffered that knee injury. And look, he's a key cog. We talked about the G-men, and you put them on your list as far as teams that could surprise you. They're going to need that young fella to be able to surprise them, right?
10: Yeah.
6: Because and Jackson Dart's going to need him out there. When he says he has an aura about himself, I don't doubt that.
10: Mm-hmm.
6: Right, there's certain guys that just kind of walk with a different swag. They bring in their presence is felt when they walk in a room. Right, they're infectious. That is who I believe Malik Nabers is, no doubt about it. So I hope that he's able to come back quick, fast, and hurry, but not until you're actually ready. Like as much as I say, hurry back when healthy.
10: Yeah, definitely make sure you because you don't want to re-injure yourself and kind of reset the clock. But, man, Malik Nabers is a certified dog, LSU receiver, and he has done LSU proud, you know, with the Justin Jeffersons and the Jamar Chases for sure. So he is a big reason why I had them on my biggest surprises this year.
8: By the way, poor C.J. Stroud's out here trying to get a contract extension, and on NFL Network right now is the Patriots-Texans division game. Hopefully the
6: Texans. Hey, man,
8: Texans
6: pull the film. Pull the film.
10: Yeah, like turn that off.
8: Let's not remind everyone about that. Poor CJ just wants to get paid. We'll end here. During the Bengals' first training camp practice on Wednesday, blah, blah, blah, there was a tussle, blah, blah, blah, whatever. Joe Burrow bought a telescope.
15: Got a cool telescope.
16: That's
15: yeah, pretty cool.
16: What kind?
15: I don't know what kind it was.
16: What prompted that first?
15: I just thought it was cool. Just gather cool things as you get older, man. It's like, I don't know. Just find some cool stuff that I like.
16: So what are you looking at?
15: Galaxies, nebula, planets, moons, all the above.
16: Aliens.
15: hopefully one day.
16: Is it something you always wanted, or did you get yours one day?
15: I kind of always wanted one.
8: What's the 411?
10: Hey, I'm out on telescopes, all right? I'm out on them. Every telescope I've ever had in my life, I've never been able to see anything out of it. Like,
6: well, you're looking through it through the wrong direction.
10: I've looked at it through all directions, and it never adds up. I'm like, okay, I can see the belt of Orion. Now let me look through my telescope. And I'm like, where'd it go? I hate telescopes because evidently I don't know how to work them.
8: I'm 100% with Emmett here. They're very finicky contraptions. Thank you.
6: Well, I don't have one. I don't think I've ever had one.
10: Really?
6: But it feels like Joe Burrow just kind of collects. Didn't he collect something last year?
8: Pokemon.
6: Yeah, see? He's just kind of a different dude, man.
10: And didn't he buy his offensive linemen swords? Like two years ago.
8: Last year was fossils.
6: See?
10: Right.
6: Different dude.
10: Yeah.
6: Different dude.
10: His last name in Harbaugh?
8: So the whole reason this question was asked was ESPN's Ben Baby asked him because unlike his what I did on my summer vacation Instagram post, he must be taking pictures with the telescope of these things because there were a bunch of pictures. So that's why Ben Baby asked him, where did the pictures of space come from?
6: There you go.
10: Wow.
6: See, look, what he just discovered is when Joe Burrow's done with his career, whenever that is, and I'm not expecting it anytime soon, he's going to do like Marshawn Lynch and what we've seen other athletes do where they become sideline photographers.
10: Okay. Right?
6: You know what I mean? He's going to be that guy, but he's probably going to have some kind of high-tech film, or he's going to do something next level, I could tell.
10: Or an astronaut.
8: I'm going to guess Joe Burrow is probably buying a more expensive telescope than you or I.
6: Right.
10: I'm sure he is, but Tara, they never work. All right. Even a cheap telescope, you should be able to see a star closer than you see it with your eyes. I can't find a single star anytime I've ever used a telescope.
6: What about you see me right now?
10: I'm not using a telescope.
6: Exactly. You don't need a telescope to see a star.
10: Morning.
6: I'm just saying. You don't need a telescope to see a star. He's Emmett Golden. I'm Q Myers. I kid. I'm just having a good time. I saw the opportunity, so I took it. We talked about the AFC. Who's going to finish last? What about the NFC? That's next on Game Night on ESPN Radio on the all-new ESPN app.
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1: 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I mean, we're going to do some great things in Arizona.
2: Alongside Emmett Golden, I'm Q Myers. 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Emmett, we've gone around the AFC and talked about teams that could finish in last. What about the NFC? And we'll start with the NFC East and a team that you picked to actually be a surprise team in the New York Giants. They're actually at plus 600, longest odds to win the division per DraftKings. What are your thoughts on the G-men? Do you think they slide in to that last spot, or can you see them slide into that last spot in the NFC East?
3: I actually don't think they're going to finish last. Mm-hmm. I'm not rooting for this, but I got a strange feeling that the Commanders are going to be in last place in the NFC East. I just, it's something about it. I know, you know, they finally got Jaden Daniels back, and they're looking forward to him, you know, recapturing what he did his rookie year when he was so good, but I don't know if it's going to be that simple for him to come back in and kind of, you know, hit the ground running.
2: You know, I'm actually in the car with you. I'm okay. Riding in the car with you. I think that the Commanders are going to end up in last place, and I like Jaden Daniels a lot, big fan of his, but he's been injured now 2 years he's been in the league. Mm-hmm. Multiple injuries. I mean, they, you know, the great Eric Allen, the Hall of Famer, he said it a long time ago that there's certain things you could do in college that you can't do in the league because they'll hit you right out the league.
3: Yeah.
2: So far, 2 years for Jaden Daniels looks like some of the things that he attempted to do in the league that he did and got away with at LSU that helped him win that Heisman Trophy, they are hitting that out of the league. And he's got to be better and he's got to be available. You saw what happened last year when he wasn't available for Washington. So this is a big year for him. Is he bulked up a little bit? Did he gain a little bit of weight? I mean, he's trying to run grown men over. He's not trying to run college athletes over. He's not like I said earlier about Patrick Mahomes, where he scrambles to throw.
3: Mm-hmm.
2: Jaden Daniels is scrambling to pick up yards and score touchdowns and try to run through someone's chest. The only problem is he's not Marshawn Lynch.
3: Yeah, and he's not skinny, but he's slim.
2: Oh, he's skinny.
3: Yeah, I would say he's slim, you right. know. I would say that. So, man, I'm not sure. I'm not rooting for him to be bad or anything, but when I look at that division, I got a strange feeling that the Commanders will end up in last place.
2: You know, and his rookie year, I think they were ahead of schedule, way ahead of schedule, right? I mean, they caught everyone off guard. They go to the NFC Championship game, so now the bar is up there. But I don't know if that team is actually an NFC championship-type team. You know what I mean? It got really old last year. I know they tried to turn it over, but I have a bad feeling about the Commanders this year. We'll see. I don't root for anyone to fail. I sure don't want to root for him to fail because I think he's a hell of a quarterback, but he's got to be available for the Washington Commanders. What about the NFC North? The Minnesota Vikings are at plus 510, longest odds to win the division per DraftKings.
3: Man, this is another tough one because I think all these teams are good. You know, if I have to pick one, I can't say the Vikings because I said they were going to surprise people. I'm going to go with the Packers, but I mean, I think the last place team could have 9 or 10 games. I mean, that's what they did, you know, last time.
2: Mm-hmm. Yeah, it's going to be interesting. I can see the Vikings if things don't go well with Kyler, right? If he doesn't all of a sudden pick up Kevin O'Connell's system, I believe he's going to be the starting quarterback, and I don't think that that's a big stretch. But if he's not picking it up like they need him to, I can see Minnesota being that last-place team. But I think there's a chance that Detroit could be the last-place team.
3: Yeah.
2: I feel like that they've got a lot of questions around this team.
3: They could, right?
2: It seems like they caught the country by storm, and everyone was rooting for the Lions if you didn't have a dog in the fight. And it just seems like one thing or the other has popped up and just – I don't know. If Chicago ends up being the team that they're expected to be, Green Bay's got a lot to prove, right? So maybe they do end up being the last place team. But I think that there's an argument for the Lions to possibly be that as well. So I think there's a couple teams that could end up in that final spot, that last spot in the NFC North.
3: Yeah, that's just a tough division. I look at those teams and go like, I mean, even if you're the worst in that division, you might still be pretty good.
2: Right, exactly. The NFC South. This is a division where you could be really good and still be really bad.
3: Right.
2: I mean, nobody had a winning record last year in this division. So wow. The Falcons are at plus 425. Obviously, they got the situation right now with Bijan Robinson. He's not practicing. He's trying to get that contract extension. They have a lot of new there with the head coach and new philosophy, and they got a lot of weapons. But at plus 425 to finish last in the NFC South. And look, that could be like the Saints did last year, end up with six wins.
3: Mm-hmm. This might sound crazy. I kind of feel like Tampa Bay might end up at the bottom of this division. And again, not saying they're only going to win two or three games. I'm not saying that by any means. But, you know, the third place team had the same record as the first place team last year. So I got a feeling that the Tampa Bay will take a little bit of a step back. Or the Panthers. The Panthers are another team because I don't know if even they are sold on Bryce Young, even though Bryce really kind of picked it up at the end of last year.
2: Yeah, Bryce is going to have a big year. The Panthers are going to have a big year. Tampa Bay as well, or there's going to be some change, right? Mm-hmm. Especially in Tampa Bay. I think this is a big year for Todd Bowles. I say it all the time. I don't root for guys to fail. I don't root for guys to get fired. It's too hard to get a job to begin with.
3: Right.
2: Todd Bowles seemed like he was on the hot seat towards the end of last year, especially with the way that they melted down. We talked about that. Obviously, Baker's trying to get a contract extension. Bryce Young is trying to get a contract extension to Carolina. So there's a lot riding on this division, and the Falcons are trying to establish who they are. They have a ton of talent. Can they put it all together?
3: Yeah, that's kind of the biggest question there. So the AFC South will be very interesting. Do we even need to debate the NFC West?
2: The Arizona Cardinals are at plus 10,000, longest odds to win a division. You don't see the Cardinals making that run?
3: No, and that's the division.
2: Exactly.
3: Plus 10,000 for the division is crazy.
2: Well, to me, it's almost the same situation that the Raiders are in. The Cardinals could be better, but they're playing against the Seahawks, the Rams, and the 49ers.
3: Right.
2: You know what I mean? And so it's like I think the Raiders are going to be better, but they're playing against the Chiefs, the Broncos, and the Chargers, right? Mm-hmm. So it's like some of these divisions are so difficult that even if you're better, you could still end up being in last.
3: Right, because you're going to have six crazy games, or at least – am I doing the math right? Yeah, you're going to have six crazy games, right? Yeah, because you can't play yourself.
2: I mean, sometimes some of these teams do play themselves.
3: Yeah, I mean, right? I've played myself a time or two.
2: Yeah, you just told us you just won $8. Like,
3: yes,
2: that was your big win for the night.
3: So for people that don't know, the last couple nights, I guess it's every other, I've been playing the Mega Millions and the Powerball because I don't know about y'all, but I'm trying to get rich, all right? I need $600
2: million.
3: So you can
2: keep your house in Cleveland.
3: Yeah, I wouldn't live in this one. I'd live in a different one. But, yeah, I'd still reside in Cleveland. Cleveland is home. I'd also have a penthouse at some resort in Vegas. You know, I would do that because you know how much I love that. And I win every time I play. The problem is, like tonight, I won $8. And two nights ago, what was that, Monday night, I won $16. I won $24 on Friday.
2: Well, you're trending in the wrong direction.
3: Yes, it's going down. I am most certainly going in the wrong direction.
2: You are definitely going in the wrong direction by eight. So next time, I have an idea. You're not going to win anything. Kevin Colton, I'm Q Myers. It's game night here on ESPN Radio. So what teams are going to be the surprise ones for me? That's next on ESPN Radio and the all-new ESPN app.
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0: This is SportsCenter. The investigation involving Kawhi Leonard and the Clippers ongoing. I'm Q Myers. The NBA investigation into whether the Clippers circumvented the salary cap to pay Kawhi Leonard could drag into 2027 if the parties don't agree on the findings or any proposed settlement that involves punishing the team. Sources with knowledge of the case told ESPN on Wednesday. Sources close to the National Basketball Players Association with knowledge of the investigation said that the union wouldn't hesitate to take the matter to arbitration if the NBA sought penalties without sufficient evidence proving the claim that the Clippers have denied since the league's probe began nearly 10 months ago. Another day, another Browns extension. This time it's their safety, Grant Delpit. He signed a 3-year contract extension worth $16 million per year. That was agreed upon today. This will be Delpit's third NFL contract, and it ties him with Cleveland through the 2029 season. The Browns have now done two defensive back extensions in back-to-back days. First, it was cornerback Denzel Ward, 2 years, $62.2 million. Then safety Grant Delpit, 3 years, $48 million. Taysom Hill, he will not be returning to the Saints for a 10th season. He confirmed in a statement posted on social media on Wednesday night. He did not say that whether he intends to retire, leaving the door open to playing elsewhere this upcoming season. For more scores and analysis, check out ESPN.com and the all-new ESPN app. Coming up, more game night with Emmett Golden and me, Q Myers, here on ESPN Radio.
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2: 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Bills Mafia. 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What more do I need to say?
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1: To the top five defenses.
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6: 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That thing is a monster.
7: They don't want to hit you. They want to embarrass you.
1: 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The top five surprise teams.
0: All right, so Emmett gave his top five surprise teams earlier in this fine program we call Game Night here on ESPN Radio and the all-new ESPN app. So I'll rattle through them real quick. 5-1. Mm-hmm. Falcons, Saints, Vikings, Giants, and Tennessee Titans. That's Emmett Golden's 5-1 top five surprise teams. So with me, we got to start out like this.
1: Number five.
0: One of the teams that was on your list. The Saints, who were 6-11 last year in that NFC, in that NFC South division, which, well, nobody ever wants to win that division, it feels right. Tyler Shook coming back, you know, he looks like he's a real deal quarterback for that team. You know, I say it all the time. I go to the barbershop every Saturday. One of the barbers in the shop, he actually goes by the name of Q. So funny that's all his name, you know, Q and Q. Right. He's a big Saints fan. He's like, Shook's the guy. Mm-hmm. Shook's the guy. So with Shook coming in, Jordan Tyson coming in, right? You're getting Alvin Kamara back for another year, right? You've got some weapons there. And Kellen Moore, I think he's just going to get better and better at being a head coach. We know he's a sharp offensive play caller. He's just going to get a little bit better as a head coach as well with that year already under his belt. That division is very winnable. Hell, Emmett, me and you might have an opportunity to win that division.
7: Thanks.
0: So I think that the Saints could be a surprise. And not only have an improved record, but ultimately win that division.
8: Yeah, I'm with you. You know, I obviously had them on my list as well, and they are one of the teams trending in the right direction. Still very early, kind of in their rebuild that they were doing, but once you get the quarterback and it feels like they may have found that guy, they deserve to be on this list.
1: Number four.
0: Number four was also on your list, but I don't have him as high as you had him. The Tennessee Titans, who were 3-14 last year. Cam Ward, you towards the a lot more comfortable at the quarterback position. They bring in Robert Saleh as a head coach. He's obviously got head coaching experience. They bring in Brian Daboll as the OC. He's obviously got head coaching experience. They bring in Gus Bradley as a DC. He's also obviously has head coaching experience. So you got a lot of really experienced coaches on the staff, and I think that's only going to help the relatively young team that they have. They went and drafted a couple guys on the offensive line. They obviously got to get the trenches right. Saleh's going to be able to man the defense. So I do think they have the right dynamic. I don't judge Robert Saleh off his job he did in New York with the Jets. I just don't. Yeah. That was out of his hands the minute that Aaron Rodgers arrived.
8: Facts. Yeah. Even though he was part of that, I go
0: back. He had his hands tied, though.
8: Man.
0: There

0: It's the same. They just happen to be number three, and they happen to be the team I cover, the Raiders. They were also 3-14 last year. Again, I don't think that they're going to go win the AFC West. I'm not crazy like that. It's a very tough division, and they only won three games last year. But you bring in a new head coach, Clint Kubiak, who's a very sharp offensive mind. You obviously have the future quarterback in Fernando Mendoza. You also have a veteran in Kirk Cousins who's starting right now, right? And who knows how long he's going to be a starter, but he's very familiar with Clint Kubiak's system. They've got coaches that's got skins on the wall, from their OC to, you know, their offensive line coach, and those were two of the main issues that they had last year. You know, there's a lot of offseason additions that this team has made. They got Max Crosby back. He's motivated. He's angry. Again, not foolish to think that this is going to be a team that's going to go in the AFC West, but I definitely believe they'll be much more improved. You'll see a much more competitive team than that 3-4 team you saw last year.
1: Yeah, I expect them, and I even feel like I'm shorting them by saying to win six games. I actually think they could probably win seven or eight, depending on how things fall. But that division's so tough, they probably still will end up at the bottom of the AFC West. But there's really no shame when, you know, that division is so difficult.
0: Yeah, I think six or seven is realistic expectations. Right? I don't want to get crazy. When you win three, right, you got to take steps. You're not going to go from 3 to 10. Most teams don't. Every once in a while it could happen. I don't see it right away, especially with that division. But I got the Raiders there at number three in my top five surprise teams here on ESPN Radio on the ESPN app.
2: Number two.
0: Another team that you had on your list, the Giants, the G-Men. They were 4-13. They weren't much better than the Raiders and the Titans, but Jackson Dart got some experience under his belt. John Harbaugh has plenty of experience as the head coach under his belt. Malik Nabers sounds like he's at least trending in the right direction. Cam Scadaboo, right? I mean, as long as he's not doing backflips at the Fanatics event,
1: right.
0: I mean, I think he's going to be okay. I like some of the pieces that they have. And, you know, Isaiah Likely, they bring him over, right? They bring over multiple Baltimore Ravens. So yeah. I just think that they're going to be much more improved and different than the NFC West or the AFC West. I think the NFC East is wide open, like some old school TV antennas. So do I expect the Giants to win it? No. I think the Cowboys are going to win it, but I do think the Giants will be much better.
1: Yeah, if Nabers is healthy, then you got your number one receiver. I think Likely could be a number one. I mean, he will be their number one tight end, but I think he could be like possibly a Pro Bowl tight end. I think he's there. Scadaboo, I like the way he runs the ball, and to your point, long as he doesn't do anything crazy, he could be effective as well. And then we'll find out about Dart, who looked like he could play a little bit, you know. So you throw John Harbaugh on top of that, and it feels like a team that might surprise some people.
2: Number one.
0: Now, this was going to surprise everybody that they're on my list because they were actually really good last year. Matter of fact, they went 14-3 and went to the Super Bowl.
1: Oh, wow.
0: Talking about the New England Patriots. I have them as a surprise team because I think they're going to take a massive step back.
1: Ooh, okay. All
0: teams,
1: right.
0: Teams that lose in the Super Bowl normally don't get back on that horse and ride it successfully like they did the year before. They had a very easy schedule last year. They have a very difficult schedule. They got a couple whatever going on here and there, maybe even off the field. I don't know if that's going to be a distraction or not, but I'm just not signing up that everything is going to be rainbow and puppy dogs, nothing to see here, and this team is going to be just fine. They also have A.J. Brown, who, when happy, really good wide receiver. He's a really good target for Drake May, but I don't know what makes him happy, right?
1: Me either.
0: I mean, he won a Super Bowl in Philadelphia, and he said that he enjoyed the process more than he enjoyed winning the Super Bowl, so you figure that one out. I don't know. I'm not too sure about this team, so you know, 14-3, I don't think that's realistic. I don't think that they're going to be that team that's just going to, you know, run away and hide with their division. They won one-score games, and those are always the ones that you regress on. So I think that you're going to see them more, you know, kind of fade back to the middle of the pack as opposed to build off what they did last year and try to get back to the Super Bowl.
1: Man, I mean, that's a really, really good one. I would have done my whole list like that had I thought of it, you know, because there's probably more teams I think will let people down than, you know, will go the opposite direction. Because one thing that we know about the NFL, there's always some teams that you don't expect, a team or two that's really good, like the New England Patriots,
0: right?
1: They had a high draft pick, and next thing you know, they're in the Super Bowl. And it goes the other way, too. Everybody always expects the Cincinnati Bengals to challenge for the division and go to the Super Bowl. They haven't made the playoffs in a couple years. So I like that. I like how you got creative there, man. That was awesome.
0: You know, the thing about it is, and this is always something that's always stuck in my head, whenever you see a team really successful, especially

0: especially in those one-score games and win at the end, the fans always say, "Oh, yeah, that's great. This team, they have resolve. They fight till the end. They never give up, right? They can, mm-hmm. and that's all true. But you can't count on that."
1: Right, you can't live like that.
0: No.
1: Because it swings the other way, too. The good luck, the
0: yes.
1: bounces of the football that you
0: yes.
1: caught all season.
0: Yes.
1: Statistically, to analytics, you know in Cleveland we're big with analytics. Analytically, we know that you will not get those same breaks the following season.
0: Exactly. So those are my concerns with the New England Patriots. We'll see what it actually looks like when they obviously hit the grass, but I do think they'll surprise a lot of folks because they will not be as good as they were in 2025. He's Emmett Golden. I'm Q Myers. Coming up next, we show love to the ones that deserve it here on Game Night on ESPN Radio, the all-new ESPN app, SiriusXM Channel 80, and tune in.
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0: I'm Q Myers. 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Do not forget, 30 for 30's new series, The Betrayal of Shohei Ohtani, is available now on all major podcast platforms. The Betrayal of Shohei Ohtani is presented by Gusto, and it is recommended by our sister Sledge. Do not miss The Betrayal of Shohei Ohtani. Really, really good stuff, again, according to our sister Sledge. We got to show some love, according to us, how we do it here on Game Night like this.
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2: Nothing can stop me. I'm all the way up.
0: All right, Evan, let's start in the WNBA. This one actually caught my attention as Game Night took the airwaves here on ESPN Radio. This was the Dream and the Wings, and it was down to the last couple seconds.
3: They go to Gray. Gray into the paint, hanging, gets the jumper, and it's a one-point Dream lead. Atlanta is never out of a game.
2: Nothing can stop me. I'm all the way up.
4: USA Network on the call right there in a stunning upset. The Dream beat the Wings 82-81 with 23 seconds. I thought it was over with the Wings up four. It was not.
0: Yeah, the Wings just didn't show up in the fourth quarter.
4: Yeah.
0: That was their overall issue, man. I mean, the Dream outscored the Wings in the fourth quarter 30-17. Right? It looked like that Dallas was going to cruise on to a victory. Atlanta just didn't have enough. And that's been Atlanta's MO all season. Mm-hmm. Like you heard there on the call, you can never count them out because every time that they're down, somehow they just creep back into the game. I'll never forget the game against the Aces where they were up by 20-something points. Next thing I know, the Aces are down one. Now, they found a way to pull it out at the end, but you can never count out the Atlanta Dream. They're 17-10 on the season. Angel Reese, 22 points, 12 boards, and 4 steals on the night. And the other WNBA game real quick, the Valkyries just dropped to the Mercury. I was just talking about the Mercury have been playing pretty poorly this year. They came back and win that one 91-89. Turn our attention to Major League Baseball. How about the Marlins and the Phillies? How about the Marlins?
5: 1-0. Conine drives high in the air, straightaway center. Crawford is back onto the track. He's looking up, and it's gone. Come on now, Griff. His heater rolls on, and the no-doubt shot jolts the fish in front.
6: You can't make this stuff up, Jack.
2: 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I'm all the way up.
4: 104.3 WQAM on the call right there. The Marlins down the Phillies, sweep the Phillies after a 8-6 victory.
0: You know, and Griffin Conine, man, he was the one that snapped their 12-game losing streak, right? Yep. He was the one who drove in the winning run when they walked it off, so they didn't have that 13th game. And now all of a sudden, he continues to be on a roll, and the Marlins, now they had lost 12 in a row. Now they've won 3 in a row. So they're doing their thing, and the Phillies are thinking, what in the world's going on? Phillies were up. They were up, what, 4 and a half innings? They were up 6-0 in this one?
4: Yep. Yeah.
0: So, yeah, I got to give the Marlins a lot of credit, man. They didn't hang their hat. They didn't try to take their ball home after losing 12 in a row. All they did is keep on playing baseball. And that's how baseball go, in the words of Ron Washington. He used to say that all the time when he was the Rangers manager. But the Marlins get it done, 8-6 over the Phillies. Again, showing love to the ones that deserve it here on Game Night on ESPN Radio and the all-new ESPN app. Sticking with Major League Baseball, the Orioles, the Tigers, extras.
5: Kowser brandishing the bat, waggles it a bit. The pitch, looped past the mound. It's going to dribble in the center, a base hit. His first RBI in 24 games. It's 10-9. A two-strike hit off a lefty. How about that?
2: Nothing can stop me. I'm all the way up.
4: WBAL on the call for that one. The Tigers fall to the Orioles 10-9.
0: The Orioles' first win after trailing by 7-plus runs in the game since June 30th, 2009 versus Red Sox. They had lost 310 consecutive games when trailing by 7-plus runs. How about that stat?
4: Yeah, man, that's insane.
0: that's pretty cool if you're the Baltimore Orioles. If you're the Tigers, not so much.
4: Not so cool.
0: First loss when leading by 7-plus runs in the seventh inning or later since September 15th, 1923.
4: Ooh, you remember 23, right?
0: Oh, yeah, hey, man, it felt like it was just yesterday, right?
4: Yeah,
0: they had won 717 consecutive games in that scenario, second longest streak in Major League Baseball history behind the Braves at 895. From 1876 to 2018. So, look, there you go. The math is mathing for that one. Like I said, really good for the Orioles, not so much for the Tigers. Showing love to the ones that deserve it here on Game Night on ESPN Radio. The White Sox, the Yankees, this one took extras.
7: The pitch to Edgar. Swing and a pop fly, shallow center field. It drops down. Here comes Peters. Throw to the plate late. Sox win. Edgar Carroll comes through in the 12th. 6-5 the final.
2: Nothing can stop me. I'm all the way up.
4: That highlight courtesy of ESPN 1000, a walk-off victory for the White Sox, 6-5 over the Yankees.
0: That's their eighth walk-off win this season, second most in Major League Baseball behind the Cubs, who's done it 10 times, 20th one-run win this season, tied with the Dodgers and the Diamondbacks for most in MLB. And the White Sox continue to be a really good story and be a really good team, more importantly, this year.
4: Mm-hmm. Yeah, they are. They definitely. What 2 years ago we were making fun of them on this show. They were bad, and now here they go.
0: Matter of fact, I think their manager was listening to us when we were making fun of them.
4: It was the vice president.
0: Oh, yeah. Or the vice president.
4: It was their vice
0: president. That probably was even worse.
4: Yes, it was. Yeah.
0: So, what did MJ say in The Last Dance? And I took that personal.
4: They did.
0: So there you go. They took it personal. Look, we're the reason for the season. It's like, remember back in the day when, you know, like Maury Povich and Jerry Springer. Mm-hmm. Had the guy that was mean to people in school, right? And I don't want to call him the B word, but he was mean, right?
4: Yeah,
0: and it's like, oh, look at me now. You were mean to me in school. Look at me. I was like, yes, I motivated you. You should thank me.
4: I helped you.
0: See, that's what we did for the White Sox.
4: We did.
0: We motivated. We're motivators here on Game Night on ESPN Radio and the all-new ESPN app. How about the Diamondbacks and the Pirates? How about those Diamondbacks?
8: The 0-1. Moreno in the air to center field, going back on it is Garcia. Still going back. He's to the fence. That ball is gone. Number 8 on the year for Gabriel Moreno, and it's 2-0 Diamondbacks in the fourth.
2: Nothing can stop me. I'm all the way up.
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0: Moreno reached base safely in 26 consecutive games, breaking a time tie with Miguel Montero for the longest on-base streak in a single season by a primary catcher in Diamondbacks history. So just get on base, my man. Just get on base. Not enough guys like that to just find ways to get on base. It's always home run or bust. I like Moreno. He's finding a way to reach base safely. Like they like to say, by hook or by crook, he's getting it done. How about the Braves and the Mets? Game 2 of the doubleheader.
9: 1-2 to Olson, and he tags it up the middle and a base hit. In to score, Jim Jarvis. First to third for Baldwin. RBI single by Matt Olson. That had smoke coming off of it as it was sent blazing right back through the middle past a diving Francisco Lindor. That is RBI number 66 for Matt Olson, and the Braves have a 1-0 lead.
2: Nothing can stop me. I'm all the way up.
4: 680, the Fan on the call there. That's all it took. Braves beat the Mets 1-0.
0: Yeah, Braves two-hit shutout to split the doubleheader. First 1-0 shutout this season. First 1-0 shutout versus the Mets since 2021. Also was in game 2 of a doubleheader. Remember, just a couple nights ago, because they got postponed yesterday, but remember a couple nights ago, the Mets took the Braves out to the woodshed, right?
4: Yes,
0: they beat
4: I
0: the
4: do.
0: Braves on, what was it, 14-3?
4: Yep.
0: Yeah,
4: something like that.
0: Francisco Lindor just went like nuclear on him.
4: He went all the way up.
0: Yeah, exactly. the Braves and Chris Sale were like, no, you're not doing that in this one. Matter of fact, you are only going to get 2 hits in this one. So there you go. The Braves get the 1-0 victory over the Mets. The Guardians and the Reds, you don't know nothing about the Gardos.
9: Here it comes. And it's hit a ton. Deep right center field, and it is gone. Way up the seats and right center. Manzardo's 13th homer tops on the club. And the Guardians lead it 5-1.
0: Don't encourage them.
4: That's right. WTAM 1100 on the call is Gardos all the time. Kyle Manzardo, you see it? You see it? I'm holding up my Manzardo jersey right now. Gardos 6, Reds 1.
0: You ain't been this fired up all night.
4: I know.
0: How you going to be fired up in the last 30 seconds because you hear a Guardians highlight?
4: Well, you should have played it earlier.
0: Okay.
4: You know what I'm saying?
0: Okay, noted. Tomorrow we'll come in with a Guardians highlight, and we'll see how you do. That is unbelievable. Ladies and gentlemen, it be your own people. He's Emmett Golden. I'm Q Myers. This has been Game Night. SportsCenter All Night is up next on ESPN Radio and all new ESPN app.
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0: 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Nick DeLuca here with you. End of July, so much to get to. Training camps underway in the NFL, college football coming up, WNBA, and a really important stretch in Major League Baseball. The trade deadline a few days away. Teams trying to position themselves to make moves. Potential for some big names to get moved doesn't get much bigger than Tarek Skubal. Back-to-back Cy Young winner in the AL, having another great season. But the Tigers are in trouble. Detroit trying to make a last push to potentially hang on to their ace, but had dropped 3 of 4 entering Wednesday. Skubal on the mound in Detroit for what could be the final time against the Orioles. Top of the first, settling in and reaching 1K in Ks.
2: 3-2, swing and a miss. Got him with a changeup. And that speaks to the quality of that pitch, Bobby. That's a guy who does not chase, and he chased.
4: That was a filthy pitch down below the zone, right at the bottom rail.
2: 1,000 strikeouts for Tarek Skubal, sitting on 999 coming in. He didn't waste any time. Crowd on their feet here at Comerica Park. Tarek takes the cap off, acknowledges the crowd. Listen to this crowd at Comerica.
0: Yeah, Skubal needed just 153 games to reach 1,000 strikeouts, second fewest all-time by a lefty, trailing only Randy Johnson. Got plenty of run support. Tigers jumping out to a 7-0 lead after 7. Javi Baez driving in a couple. Skubal working into the 7th and getting a special send-off.
2: The 2-0. Swinging line drive. Base hit into center field. Fielded by Baez, who get the ball in quickly to McGonigal, and that will be the end of the day for Tarek Skubal. Line drive single, Henderson scores, and you are going to hear a huge ovation, 34,000 plus on their feet here at Comerica Park. Skubal leaves the mound. Listen to this crowd.
0: 97-1, the ticket on the call. Skubal going 6 1/3, 3 earned 6 Ks in his potential farewell start. Left with the big lead, but if you're familiar with anything about the 2026 Tigers, it would be that they have trouble holding leads. Orioles would score 5 in the 7th, more in the 8th to tie it up. And off to extras, scoreless in the 10th to a piece in the 11th, in the 12th. Colton Cowser delivered the dagger in Detroit.
5: Cowser brandishing the bat, waggles it a bit. The pitch, loop past the mound. It's going to dribble in a center, a base hit. His first RBI in 24 games. It's 10-9. A two-strike hit off a lefty. How about that?
0: WBAL Cowser base hit, the game winner. Orioles rally from down 7-0 to win 10-9. Baltimore picks up their first win after trailing by 7-plus in a game since June 30th of 2009. They had lost 310 consecutive games when losing by 7-plus. And how about this for the Tigers? Their first loss when leading by 7-plus in the 7th inning or later since 1923. They had won 717 consecutive games in that scenario. It's their 18th loss of the season when leading in the 7th inning or later. They fall to 51-58. Devastating loss for Detroit. Now the focus shifting to Skubal's future. First, what could have been his last Tiger outing? Tigers manager A.J. Hinch says, well, he pitched like an ace.
6: So I thought Tarek had, you know, he had to pitch with a lot on his plate. That's very obvious. And I thought he was okay. You know, I thought, you know, I've seen him grind through a few, you know, delivery things and trying to execute. They put some good swings on the ball. But he, I mean, he was sensational with the results. I mean, you get into the 7th inning. You know, I went out there to let him know it was his last hitter. We wanted Tavares right-handed. He had just given up, you know, the base runner, and you know, I just wanted him to know that this was it. You know, he didn't have to manage the inning trying to, you know, dance around anything, and he fell behind, and the 2-0 fastball gives up the hit, and then he was done.
0: Yeah, story of the season for the Tigers. Good start, but could not close it out. Skubal on a potential final time on the mound in the Motor City.
27: You know, in the moment, I want to live in the moment. You know, there's a lot of stuff going on around me that I have no control in. So, you know, I try to be pretty present all the time, you know, and when the fans get on their feet like that and give you a pretty good ovation, it's special. It'll never not be special, and it's something I've always appreciated. And hopefully they feel the same way. You know, I've given. You know, hopefully they feel like I've given everything to the team, to the city, and because I truly have. So, those are always special, and I'll never forget those for sure.
0: As for what the industry is saying, ESPN's Buster Olney, will the Tigers actually trade Skrubel?
7: Man, does he look ridiculous today. As good as he looks since he's come back from that elbow surgery, no walks, 5 strikeouts. And I got a text as he walked back to pitch the first inning from an executive involved in conversations about him. And what he said was the Tigers are prepared to trade him if they decide to pivot to be sellers. And you know this. All the other teams who are looking for starting pitchers are waiting for this to be decided. Cubs, Phillies, Braves, Brewers, Rays, and yes, maybe the Dodgers, who, of course, you know, they are hell-bent on going back to back to back to back. Tarek Skubal is the guy who's holding up the trade market right now. At some point, you would assume in the next 24 hours, the Tigers will start diving into conversations with other clubs if they decide to trade him. They started the day 6 games under 500.
0: And Buster on SportsCenter, how about Skubal in the Dodgers rotation? That would be pretty ridiculous. Yankees and White Sox both expected to be buyers. Yankees hoping to add to the bullpen, maybe a bat. More than anything else, trying to get healthy, still without Aaron Judge, Giancarlo Stanton, Cody Bellinger. They do have a couple top prospects that could be trade pieces. One of them in the big leagues right now, Spencer Jones, getting his chance and making the most of it.
8: High fly ball, deep left, Antonacci back, track, wall. Another home run for Jones against Morton. A 3-run shot the other way, and the Yankees lead 4-0.
0: Call from Prime Video. 4 spot for the Yankees in the first. White Sox would rally. Munetaka Murakami leaving the yard again to tie it in the 8th inning. Off to extras in the 12th. Edgar Carroll figured the night was long enough.
9: The pitch to Edgar. Swing and a pop fly. Shallow center field. It drops down. Here comes Peters. Throw to the plate late. Sox win. Edgar Carroll comes through in the 12th. 6-5 the final.
0: ESPN 1000 on the call. White Sox with their 8th walk-off win this season. That is the second most in the majors. 2 more teams that could add at the deadline, the Marlins and the Phillies. Phillies fought their way back into the NL playoff race after that brutal start. Marlins looked like they were in position to push for the playoffs, then lost a franchise record 12 in a row. Had a chance to go for the sweep on Wednesday afternoon. Fell into a 6-0 hole, but chipped away. 3 in the 5th, 3 more in the 7th to tie it up. Then in the 8th, Griffin Conine off the bench and out of the ballpark.
10: 1-0. Conine drives high in the air, straightaway center. Crawford is back onto the track. He's looking up, and it's gone! Come on now, Griff! His heater rolls on, and the no-doubt shot chokes the fish in front. You can't make this stuff up, Jack!
0: 104.3 WQAM, Conine's first career go-ahead homer in the 8th inning or later. That was the difference. Marlins complete the comeback and the sweep, 8-6. The final. Phillies lose their 4th straight series, second longest active streak in the majors. Star first baseman Bryce Harper is saying after Tuesday's loss, he thinks they might need some help at the deadline. Manager Don Mattingly weighing in.
11: I sense Bryce thinking about it. I don't really sense anybody else thinking about it, honestly. And you've been through this. Guys want to be GMs, what you need, without a real understanding of where the organization is, exactly what where this thing goes, not only this year, but moving forward. So, again, players like being GMs and making calls and spending other people's money. So, let's let it go at that. I mean, Dave's been doing this a while. He's never really backed away from trying to get guys. We're trying to get better. You know, we're going to try to get better at deadline. So leave it at that.
0: Yeah, it doesn't sound like those comments went over particularly well. Dave Dombrowski, no stranger to thinking big. Does Harper get his wish? Time will tell.
12: Baker Mayfield reported to Bucs camp, doesn't have the new deal he wants.
13: Baker's not happy, like Vita Vea, but Baker right now is going to bet on himself.
14: These are two big names to pay attention to just because I think that they're a contender in the NFC if they stay healthy.
0: SportsCenter All Night here on ESPN Radio. Nick DeLucchi here with you. Training camps underway in the NFL. Brings all the excitement of a new season and plenty of drama along with it. Couple quarterbacks looking for contracts heading into 2026. Some top running backs in that group as well. The Buccaneers answering contract questions on both sides of the ball. Had their streak of four straight division titles snapped last season after going 2-7 down the stretch. Now trying to figure out futures for Vita Vea after a trade request, and Baker Mayfield entering the final year of his contract. Mayfield reporting to camp despite not having a new deal in place, said he would negotiate once camp started. Bucs head coach Todd Bowles leaving all of that stuff to agents and the front office.
15: That is a Jason question right now. You just said everything that Baker was going to do. We're not going to make this training camp about Baker from a team standpoint. If something happens, great, but we're getting ready for the season and play it out. He's expecting to have a great season from himself. He loved the guys that he's around and building it from that, and that's all we're going to go with right now.
0: Bucs plus 164 to win the division. Best odds in the NFC South on DraftKings, but dealing with lots of noise right now. Bowles on the team keeping their focus where it needs to be.
15: Well, there's players every year, you're going to have them. These happen to be two of our biggest players. You know, we haven't had two of our biggest in a while, but we've had players every year. It just haven't been of that magnitude, but it's always about football. There's always going to be distractions, just like there are in game day. There are going to be sudden changes. There are going to be sudden changes on the field, but we have a very professional and mature group with a lot of leadership there, starting with Baker. So he makes sure that's separate, and he makes sure the teams know that's separate. And like I said, we're not going to make this training camp about what he signed or what he didn't sign or being his contract year. We're just going to play ball.
0: Bucs not the only ones dealing with contract questions. The Texans coming off another divisional round exit, trying to figure out C.J. Stroud's future. Fantastic rookie season. Hasn't really been the same since, but the team committed to him moving forward. General manager Nick Caserio with the latest on Stroud's contract negotiations.
16: Yeah, he had a really good offseason. It's probably the best offseason he's had since he's been here. He's had a good attitude. He's been consistent. He's got the right mindset. I'd say we've definitely had productive conversations over the course of the spring. So, I mean, there's a possibility that something could come to fruition. So we'll work through it and, you know, see what happens.
0: That's the team side. How about the player, Stroud, just focusing on football?
17: I've learned you got to keep the main thing, and, you know, just focus on one day at a time, one play, and football is what's got me to even having the conversation to be able to get a second contract. So I got to focus on football.
0: If you're starting up a fantasy football draft anytime soon, might want to listen up. Would think that Bijan Robinson and Jahmyr Gibbs are pretty high on everyone's boards heading into the season. Just have to get them on the field. ESPN's Adam Schefter on the latest with contract negotiations for Gibbs with the Lions and Bijan with the Falcons.
19: It should surprise nobody. Both running backs have so much at stake, and both are poised to reset the market and become the highest paid running backs in NFL history. It doesn't make sense for them from a financial standpoint to step onto a field to risk injury while their contracts still are not done. Now, both running backs, Gibbs and Robinson, have had conversations at various points during the offseason. And I think the feeling around the league continues to be that there will be deals that get done at some point this summer for both backs, Robinson and Gibbs. But as long as those deals are not done, it appears as if the running backs have decided that they cannot afford to be on the practice field risking any sort of injury.
0: Yeah, Bijan finishing last season with 2,298 scrimmage yards, the most in the NFL. Gibbs second in the NFL in touchdowns with 18 last season. Lions looking to get back to the playoffs. Head coach Dan Campbell on the urgency to get a Gibbs deal done.
29: Of course, we, you know, you guys know how we feel about Gibbs and all of our guys, Laporta, Brandt, all, you know, and so we'll take this as it comes. This is, you know, this will kind of continue. It'll come as it comes. I think that's the best way to say it. And so, you know, this is both sides working through something, and we'll take it as it comes. But that's where it is.
0: Yeah, two major storylines to pay attention to. Two of the best backs in the business. Coming up, college football around the corner. Can the Big Ten continue to dominate? And LeBron's a Sixer. Let it sink in. This is SportsCenter All Night here on ESPN Radio.
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1: 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We are around a month away from the kickoff of college football season. No one has been better than the Big Ten over the last few years. The conference taking home a third straight national title last season when Indiana wore the crown. Ohio State winning in 2024. Michigan the champs in 2023. Day two of Media Days in Chicago on Wednesday, featuring a couple heavy hitters, including the world-famous Buckeyes and the Oregon Ducks, who have been knocking on that championship door over the last few years. You could say the Ducks are in a row for Oregon entering 2026. They are 26-3 over the last two seasons. Dante Moore back as a Heisman favorite. Head coach Dan Lanning on Moore's decision to return.
2: Yeah, I just think it speaks volumes about his maturity level. And you talk about legacy and what you want to create and what's left. And I think, you know, he recognizes the one thing you can't buy back is time. And he has some time that he still had an opportunity to experience some stuff here in college and grow as a player and a person. And he wanted to take advantage of it. And he put that value over, you know, a paycheck or whatever else might be out there.
1: Yeah, Moore had a chance to be a top pick in the NFL draft. Instead, coming back to school, was up and down at times last year, started strong, 14 touchdown passes through September, finished with 250-plus passing yards in five of his last six. Landing on where he's seen Moore add more to his game.
2: Yeah, I think there's a comfortability. Just, you know, there's always unknowns walking into each season, but he knows a little bit what to expect. And I think there's a comfort level. There's a leadership that's really taken a step up. Whatever he says, the team follows. And last year, I think everybody's figuring it out. Like, what's it going to look like? And I think there's a lot of confidence walking into this moment, this season. What's it look like because of what Dante's done in the past?
1: Landing here on ESPN Radio with our Ian Fitzsimmons. He is 48-8 in four seasons at Oregon, tied with Ryan Day for the third best record among active FBS coaches in that span. As for the Buckeyes, a little more turnover entering this season. Felt like every first-round pick was from Ohio State back in April. The Buckeyes falling short in last season's CFP. Day on his takeaways from a season ago.
3: Well, you take a lot of things. Every year you look at the things that have gone well, and then you look at the things that came up short. And I think when you're chasing small margins like we are, you have to identify the things that need to get fixed and fix them. The easy thing to do is do nothing or overreact. Where the real work is really identifying what needs to get fixed and then make that change. And so I won't get into all of those things, but yeah, there's a lot of things that needed to get addressed and will continue to get addressed. And sometimes you don't know if those decisions were right until you get all the way to the end of the season. I think this year, based on the way our schedule looks and the way it's laid out, you know, we're going to get some early feedback in these games, and we're going to have to play well down the stretch.
1: Yeah, they will get early feedback. Ohio State losing lots of defensive experience, but returned some offensive firepower. Julian Sayin, a Heisman finalist last year. Day on where he's seen Sayin grow in his game.
4: Probably confidence and just looking at somebody. I would assume, like, you know, when someone goes to war for the first time, when they come back from war, they got a different look in their eye. I think it's the same thing when you're a quarterback. You know, when you've gone through and your first start ever was home against Texas and you win that game, and then, you know, you go through the regular season and then you play your first snow game ever as a Cali kid and snowing sideways and you win the rivalry game. You have those successes, but then you also lose two games at the end of the season. You know, there's scars there, there's successes there, there's experiences there, and then you kind of have the offseason to process it all. I think he's changed his body. I think he's got a good look in his eye. I think he's really confident right now.
1: Yeah, Sayin was dialed in as a deep ball thrower a season ago at Ohio State. Doesn't hurt having the best receiver in the country at your disposal as well. That's what Jeremiah Smith brings on the outside.
5: LeBron James is signing with the Philadelphia 76ers.
6: Whoa!
5: On a two-year deal.
7: I think this right here puts the Philadelphia 76ers right there with the New York Knicks as the favorites in the Eastern Conference.
1: Yeah, speaking of Ohio, dust settling after LeBron James made his decision. LeBron going to Philly, choosing the Sixers over Miami, Cleveland, and the Warriors. Didn't work out for Draymond Green as a recruiter. Gives his thoughts.
6: If you go back to Cleveland, even if you go back to Cleveland and win the championship, it's not going to be as good as 2016. If you go to Miami and win a championship, it's not going to be as good as 2012, 2013. Those two places kind of got eliminated just because. You look at Golden State, and I ultimately don't think Brown was ever able to get over the history. And I understand it. I get it. What we all ultimately always knew is, like, that's the hurdle to get over. You know,
1: Yeah, a lot to get over, but LeBron, a Sixer, Draymond re-signing with the Warriors. Up next, half-hour headlines, latest from training camps in the NFL, and the race for the deadline in baseball continues. 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
8: Hey, this is Rich Eisen. 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We've got a Four Downs with Rich segment on the Cincinnati Bengals, and Higgins himself from Ted Lasso, Jeremy Swift, joins us in studio. 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
1: Tarek Skubal takes the mound in the Motor City for what could be the final time. The Tigers lose another late lead and another game. The White Sox rally to walk off the Yankees. Latest from Big Ten media days. Baker Mayfield and C.J. Stroud still looking for contracts. So are Jahmyr Gibbs and Bijan Robinson.
2: Obviously, we're off to the races with Lamar moving forward. If things don't go well, Ravens will draft a quarterback in round one.
3: I think he wants to see the direction of where this team is going.
4: It hasn't been the Ravens. The Ravens have wanted to sign him. It's more him than them.
1: Oh, yeah, and add Lamar Jackson to that list, looking for a new contract, two-time MVP. List of offseason question marks grows in the NFL. Think about so much new, especially in the AFC heading into this season. Mike Tomlin and John Harbaugh, head coaches in Pittsburgh and Baltimore for almost two decades. Sean McDermott spending nearly 10 years in Buffalo. All three out, expectations pretty well the same for those franchises. Ravens looking for a bounce back season. They went 8-9 a year ago, struggling down the stretch in a season that ultimately cost their coach his job. Lamar Jackson working around injury, not exactly in his MVP form. ESPN's Andrew Hawkins on what to expect from Lamar this year.
5: I'm hoping to see a healthy Lamar, because I do think it's that simple for the Baltimore Ravens. If Lamar stays healthy, they're in contention. And if he plays 16 to 17 games, he's an MVP candidate. Now, how do you do that? Declan Doyle, what is your protection plan for Lamar? Last year, they spent the least amount on offensive line, and they got what they paid for, 45 sacks for him. When Lamar wasn't hurt last year, before he hurt his hamstring, he was on pace to have the same season he had the year before, which was the most efficient passing season that we've seen in modern football. But it comes down strictly to that. If he is healthy, this offense can go. What is your plan to do so? What is your plan to showcase Zay Flowers as a number one? There's no Isaiah Likely in this lineup anymore. How do you maintain your running game that we've seen so far from Derrick Henry? We know he's old. Can he continue to defy the odds of physics and be that power runner? And what is your plan around that? It comes down to that for Lamar Jackson and this offense.
1: Yeah, Jesse Minter taking over as the team's new head coach. Declan Doyle, the new play caller after spending a year with Ben Johnson in Chicago. ESPN's Dominique Foxworth on his expectations for a new look Raven offense.
6: I don't imagine there's going to be a ton of design runs that are called throughout the course of the season. Of course, much like Josh Allen, when you get down to the most important games, they'll put those things in because they really threaten defenses. But Lamar is good enough, and this offense they suspect will be good enough running the ball. Again, this is like a Bears-style system, a Ben Johnson-looking system. They want to be able to run the hell out of the ball without requiring their quarterback to do so. And Lamar, I think, is good enough to pass the ball from the pocket. He's always wanted to do that, and he's always done that well. I don't see him as like an aggressive scrambler unless the opportunity is there. When he has to, he will, but it's not going to be a core part of the game.
1: As for the two-time MVP himself, still trying to get to that Super Bowl, Lamar on the urgency to reach the big game.
7: Absolutely, it does. Each and every year I'm getting older, not younger, so of course, you know, it increases, but it starts now. Like I said, on the lounge. It starts now, training camp.
1: Yeah, it feels like there's a bunch of that going around in the AFC. Let's go back to the contract talks. Lamar addressing that situation.
7: Yeah, man, I'm going to keep it the same way I've been keeping it. You know, not here. You know, it's private between me and the gym. Yes, sir.
8: Did you notice Patrick's new deal? Obviously, there's some other guys that will have new deals probably next year.
7: To be honest, I really haven't been paying attention to anything on social media except the 69 thing, the ratings, whatever it is. But I seen that, you know, people were tagging me in that, so that's why I was able to see that. But I really don't be following anything like that.
8: What was your thoughts on the 69
7: ranking? It is what it is. You know, I play football. I don't care about rankings.
1: Lamar addressing his NFL top 100 ranking sliding after an injury-plagued 2025 season. The Ravens are the favorites to win the AFC North, according to ESPN Analytics, at 54%, plus 1,000 to win the Super Bowl. That's tied for the shortest odds on DraftKings in the AFC with the Bills. Buffalo breaking in a new head coach, still a familiar face, Joe Brady, elevated from OC to HC, trying to knock down that playoff wall. Quarterback Josh Allen on a different feeling at Bills camp.
9: We talked about this earlier in OTAs, just the vibe, the energy. It's different. It's not, I'm not saying it's better, it's worse, it's different. And, you know, as a new head coach for a team, I think that's a smart decision to make things different. You know, this isn't the same place, and you have to make it feel differently because, you know, doing the same thing, it obviously didn't work. So got to change it up and try to find new ways to make it work.
1: Yeah, lots of changes for the Bills. New head coach, bunch of new pieces, opening a brand new stadium, and new uniforms. The Bills releasing what they are calling a gray nickel city alternate. Fans on social media seemingly not all that thrilled about the design, but Allen says it's time for the franchise to move forward in all areas.
9: New everything. Got a new stadium, a new coach. Personal life, got a lot of news in my life too. So it is different. And, you know, change always, you know, change isn't always

0: are, but he is, so I guess that's all that counts. Bills reaching the divisional round at the playoffs again last year. Chargers fell short after an ugly wild card round loss in New England. Much healthier heading in to 2026, getting tackles Joe Alt and Rashawn Slater back. Another year for Jim Harbaugh and Justin Herbert to work together. And you know there is no one more excited about the start of training camp than Jim Harbaugh.
1: We all feel the same way. You know, you're seeing guys, you know, I know I've used the analogy before. I mean, it's like family reunion. It's like, you know, the first day of school, the, you know, like Christmas morning. You know, that's the feeling that everybody has. And we're where we're supposed to be. We're on time. You know, we're ready to roll. And, yeah, let's just go attack it.
0: Yeah, no one quite like Jim Harbaugh. The Chargers looking to take another step in 2026. Can they become a true AFC contender? Harbaugh on the excitement heading in to this season.
1: Drove in today, and so many waiting to, you know, camping out to come to our first practice. I mean, that's just so awesome, so cool. And, you know, thinking back to, you know, some of our games at SoFi last year in the, you know, in December, you know, just how our fan base and what I've heard from just running to people on the street, you know, Bull Dog coach, yeah, that's Bull Dog up, let's go. You know, it's you know, all those things, all those emotions going into today. And do you ever come down on Christmas morning and get the glove that you were hoping for that would be there, or the bat, or the, you know, it's that kind of feeling. So arrived and here we go. You know, I got a team that's really talented and hungry and has made a lot of investment and you know, ready to roll.
0: Christmas morning. Nobody does it like Coach Harbaugh. That is outstanding. Justin Herbert having a big week, announcing his engagement to singer Madison Beer. Did miss an OTA practice in the spring to visit her in Europe. Harbaugh said that his first thought was whether Justin would need a ride to the airport. Herbert also learning a new offense this year. Former Dolphins head coach Mike McDaniel, his new offensive coordinator. Could two coaches be any more different? In the NFC, the Packers looking for a return to the playoffs in 2026. Things looked good in the first half against the Bears in the divisional round until they didn't. Put head coach Matt LaFleur on the hot seat. He says that he's just focused on being himself.
2: Yeah, 100%. I think that you are who you are. And certainly I do take great pride in how we go about our business, and it's not just me, it's everybody. It's how we communicate to the players, and then, you know, just be direct in terms of here's how we see it, and now it's on you to go. If you don't like that narrative that's been painted, it's on you to go change that.
0: LaFleur saying that he's really excited about the team that they've put together. This is a defense with a ton of talent, but it'll be minus Micah Parsons for the start of the year. ESPN's Lewis Riddick on how Green Bay will deal without their star edge rusher.
3: Look, they just don't have the kind of profile to replace him with that he kind of brings to the table. And quite honestly, when you make a move like this for a guy like this, you're banking on him being available because you just don't have another guy sitting on the shelf that has this kind of physical ability. So what's going to happen is, look, when we talk about complementary football, we talk about it being a three-phase game, the other two phases are going to really have to step up.
0: Now, Packers bowing out of the playoffs in Chicago against the Bears. Caleb Williams on the other end of that victory. Really exciting first season for Caleb with head coach Ben Johnson. Caleb talking about building on the success that they had a season ago.
4: The success part doesn't mean anything towards this year in the sense of we can go out there and we can lose every game. We can go out there and win every game. And that's up to us as a team. So the success part doesn't affect us this year. So it's being able to find ways to get better than last year, find ways to communicate better, run routes better, defensively, special teams, pin guys if we punt, all these small things that come together to be able to win games, even off the field things like us being connected better, you know, hanging out more, being able to build that relationship, you know, that trust, you know, to be able to win games. because those situations

0: foundational moments that we had last year. We may not have as many, or we may have more. And so it's being able to fight through those and be better than we were last year. And so I think it all starts back over. And so that's what we're focused on. We're focused on being better than we were. We have guys in the building. So being better, you know, from last year. So being better than we were last year.
1: Bears on that short list of NFC contenders. Are the Cowboys on that list? ESPN's Lewis Riddick sure thinks so.
2: This team will be able to score points. They will be able to stop the run. We'll see if they can rush the passer on the edges well enough to be able to really contend with the most explosive teams in the NFC, which really may fall upon a rookie. Look, Malachi Lawrence, who's their first-round pick, has to be big for them. But you know what? Rookies have come up big before. Jayshon Barham, who they drafted out of Michigan, has to be big for them. Can play off ball and can rush the passer, as he showed at Michigan. They have really, really done a nice job. A really nice job. And it's not just pie in the sky. We hope Dallas is relevant this year because they're America's team. They're the most talked about football team, the most talked about professional franchise, you know, in the United States for sure. I don't know how they rank worldwide. But this team legitimately has claims to you know, the discussion of them being a Super Bowl contender. I know that's going to make people uncomfortable and people laugh about it, but it's true.
1: Yeah, a lot of people buying stock in the Cowboys. See if it comes to fruition. SportsCenter all night here on ESPN Radio, the ESPN app, Sirius XM Channel 80. Nick DeLucchia here with you. Back to baseball. The Mets could be key at the trade deadline, but not because they're buying. They've been about as bad as the Tuesday weather in New York City that forced a Wednesday doubleheader with the Braves. In Game 1, scoreless through 5 in the 7th, one of the few guys not for sale on the Mets roster, buying an RBI.
3: Two outs, two strike pitch. Crack to right field toward the line. Fair ball, base hit for Benj. This will give the Mets the lead. Ewing is in. Lindor stops at third. The throw comes in from right. Benj with a go-ahead RBI double to right. And in the bottom of the 7th, the Mets take a 3-2 lead over Atlanta.
1: Keith Radd on 880 ESPN New York. Benj doubled the difference. Mets take game 1 3-2. Their third straight win. It's like Lou Brown from Major League. It's called a winning streak, longest for the Mets since the end of May. Could they make it 4 in a row in the nightcap? Might help if you score. Zeros on the board through 6. Braves needed a hit, and Matt Olson delivering the only RBI of the game. Single in the 6th. Braves win it 1-0. Mets and Braves splitting their doubleheader. The Mariners coming off their first win over the Dodgers in L.A. since 2009. Different story in game 2.
4: Infield back, nobody holding, rushing, gets a head start, the 3-2 pitch. Lined into the left center field gap, and that is going to one hop off the wall. Rushing waved home. Relay way late. RBI double for Shohei, and the Dodgers up 4-0.
1: Call from AM 570 LA Sports. Ohtani coming through. Dodgers would wrap up a 4-2 win. Eric Lauer, 6 shutout innings with 4 strikeouts. His second outing of 6-plus shutout innings this season. The most by a Dodger, by a Dodger pitcher, this year. The Red Sox and the A's. Boston getting a big swing from Andrew Monasterio. 2-run homer in the top of the 10th inning. Red Sox would go on to win it 4-2 as their role to close out July continues. Took 10 in St. Louis. Ivan Herrera, the hero.
5: Herrera swings, and he drives that one. It goes to the gap in left center field. The ball gets down. It goes to the wall. We're tied. Walker around third. The throw to the plate. It's a Redbird winner! A Redbird winner! Light up the night in downtown St. Louis. The Cardinals came back with 3 in the 10th inning to beat the Cubs. 3-2!
1: Cardinals Radio Network, all 5 runs scored in the 10th in the game in a 3-2 final. Second game in the majors this season where 5-plus runs were scored, all in extras. Herrera, the walk-off double, second career walk-off hit. Cardinals with their first win in any game when trailing by multiple runs in extra innings since Game 6, the 2011 World Series. That was the David Freese walk-off home run. The D-backs blank the Pirates 3-0, and the Giants rout the Brewers 16-3. Brewers have lost 5 of their last 6 on the road. 16 runs for the Giants, the most they have scored at home in 16 years. Up next, volume up for our Wednesday top sound and a little WNBA action. 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
11: 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Ben Rice.
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11: Deep to right, third home run of the inning. 5-0 Yankees. Ben Rice.
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1: All set for some Wednesday top sound. Padres second baseman Jake Cronenworth flashing some leather on 97.3 The Fan.
3: 1-1. Carey hits it on a line up the middle. Diving stop by Cronenworth behind second. Off balance throw to first is in time. What a play by Jake Cronenworth. And two down in the top of the first inning. Highway robbery at Petco Park. That is as good of a defensive play up the middle as you will see.
0: Number 4.
1: In the Motor City, what could be his last start in a Tigers uniform, Tarek Skubal reaches 1K with another K on 97.1 The Ticket.
4: 3-2, swing and a miss, got him with a changeup.
5: And that speaks to the quality of that pitch, Bobby. 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
5: 1,000 strikeouts for Tarek Skubal, sitting on 999 coming in. He didn't waste any time. Crowd on their feet here at Comerica Park. 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
1: In Miami, the Marlins going for a sweep. 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
4: 1-0. Conine drives high in the air, straightaway center. Crawford is back onto the track. He's looking up, and it's gone! Come on now, Griff! His heater rolls on, and the no-doubt shot jolts the fish in front. You can't make
1: On the south side of Chicago, the White Sox walk off winners in extras against the Yankees on ESPN 1000.
7: The pitch to Edgar. Swing and a pop fly, shallow center field. It drops down. Here comes Peters. Throw to the plate late. Sox win. Edgar Carroll comes through in the 12th. 6-5 the final.
1: And our top sound of the night from St. Louis, Ivan Herrera sending the Cardinals crowd home happy with a two-run double on the Cardinals radio network.
7: Herrera swings and he drives that one. It goes to the gap in left center field. The ball gets down. It goes to the wall. We're tied. Walker around third. The throw to the plate. It's a Redbird winner! A Redbird winner! Light up the night in downtown St. Louis. The Cardinals came back with 3 in the 10th inning to beat the Cubs 3-2.
1: Yeah, another great finish. So many on Wednesday across Major League Baseball. I feel like there was a comeback everywhere. Comebacks coming in the WNBA as well. The Dream and the Wings in a tight game late. Alicia Gray coming up clutch.
8: They go to Gray. Gray into the paint, hanging, gets the jumper, and it's a one-point Dream lead. Atlanta is never out of a game.
1: No, they are not. Call from the USA Network. Atlanta erasing a 15-point deficit. Angel Reese had 22. The Mercury and the Valkyries. Alyssa Thomas taking over.
9: Bonner uses the AT screen. Hayes sticking with her. Bonner down low. Thornton defending with 5. Fouls. AT over the top of Thornton and let her know about it.
1: That call from the USA Network as well. Thomas finishing with 25 to lead the way. The Mercury rallying from down 13, have won 3 straight after a 5-game losing streak. Up next, big Wednesday in baseball and training camps underway across the NFL. A couple of players in need of new contracts. 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
1: 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Nick DeLuca here with you. End of July, so much to get to. Training camps underway in the NFL, college football coming up, WNBA, and a really important stretch in Major League Baseball. The trade deadline a few days away. Teams trying to position themselves to make moves. Potential for some big names to get moved doesn't get much bigger than Tarek Skubal. Back-to-back Cy Young winner in the AL, having another great season. But the Tigers are in trouble. Detroit trying to make a last push to potentially hang on to their ace, but had dropped 3 of 4. Entering Wednesday, Skubal on the mound in Detroit for what could be the final time against the Orioles. Top of the first, settling in and reaching 1K in Ks.
2: 3-2, swing and a miss. Got him with a changeup. And that speaks to the quality of that pitch, Bobby. That's a guy who does not chase, and he chased.
3: That was a filthy pitch down below the zone, right at the bottom rail.
2: 1,000 strikeouts for Tarek Skubal, sitting on 999 coming in. He didn't waste any time. Crowd on their feet here at Comerica Park. Tarek takes the cap off, acknowledges the crowd. 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
1: Yeah, Skubal needed just 153 games to reach 1,000 strikeouts, second fewest all-time by a lefty, trailing only Randy Johnson. Got plenty of run support. Tigers jumping out to a 7-0 lead after 7. Javi Baez driving in a couple. Skubal working into the 7th and getting a special send-off.
2: The 2-0. Swinging a line drive. Base hit into center field. Fielded by Baez, who get the ball in quickly to McGonigal, and that will be the end of the day for Tarek Skubal. Line drive single, Henderson scores, and you are going to hear a huge ovation, 34,000 plus on their feet here at Comerica Park. Skubal leaves him out. Listen to this crowd.
1: 97-1, the ticket on the call. Skubal going 6 1/3, 3 earned, 6 Ks in his potential farewell start. Left with the big lead, but if you're familiar with anything about the 2026 Tigers, it would be that they have trouble holding leads. Orioles would score 5 in the 7th, more in the 8th to tie it up. And off to extras, scoreless in the 10th to a piece in the 11th, in the 12th. Colton Cowser delivered the dagger in Detroit.
3: Cowser brandishing the bat, waggles it a bit. The pitch looped past the mound. It's going to dribble in the center, a base hit. His first RBI in 24 games. It's 10-9. A two-strike hit off a lefty. How about that?
1: WBAL Cowser base hit, the game winner. Orioles rally from down 7-0 to win 10-9. Baltimore picks up their first win after trailing by 7-plus in a game since June 30th of 2009. They had lost 310 consecutive games when losing by 7-plus. And how about this for the Tigers? Their first loss when leading by 7-plus in the 7th inning or later. Since 1923, they had won 717 consecutive games in that scenario. It's their 18th loss of the season when leading in the 7th inning or later. They fall to 51-58. Devastating loss for Detroit. Now the focus shifting to Skubal's future. First, what could have been his last Tiger outing? Tigers manager A.J. Hinch says, well, he pitched like an ace.
4: So I thought Tarek had, you know, he had to pitch with a lot on his plate. That's very obvious. And I thought he was okay. You know, I thought, you know, I've seen him grind through a few, delivery things and trying to execute. They put some good swings on the ball. But he was sensational with the results. I mean, you get into the 7th inning. I went out there to let him know it was his last hitter. We wanted Tavares right-handed. He had just given up, you know, the base runner, and I just wanted him to know that this was it. You know, he didn't have to manage the inning trying to, you know, dance around anything, and he fell behind, and the 2-0 fastball gives up the hit, and then he was done.
1: Yeah, story of the season for the Tigers, good start, but could not close it out. Skubal on a potential final time on the mound in the Motor City.
23: You know, in the moment, I want to live in the moment. You know, there's a lot of stuff going on around me that I have no control in. So, you know, I try to be pretty present all the time, you know, and when the fans get on their feet like that and give you a pretty good ovation, it's special. It'll never not be special, and it's something I've always appreciated. And hopefully they feel the same way. You know, I've given, and hopefully they feel like I've given everything to the team, to the city, and because I truly have. So, those are always special, and I'll never forget those for sure.
1: As for what the industry is saying, ESPN's Buster Olney, will the Tigers actually trade Skrubel?
5: Man, does he look ridiculous today. As good as he looks, he's come back from that elbow surgery, no walks, 5 strikeouts. And I got a text as he walked back to pitch the first inning from an executive involved in conversations about him. And what he said was the Tigers are prepared to trade him if they decide to pivot to be sellers. And you know this. All the other teams who are looking for starting pitchers are waiting for this to be decided. Cubs, Phillies, Braves, Brewers, Rays, and yes, maybe the Dodgers, who, of course, you know, they are hell-bent on going back-to-back-to-back-to-back. Tarek Skubal is the guy who's holding up the trade market right now. At some point, you would assume in the next 24 hours, the Tigers will start diving into conversations with other clubs if they decide to trade him. They started the day 6 games under 500.
1: Now, Buster on SportsCenter, how about Skubal in the Dodgers rotation? That would be pretty ridiculous. Yankees and White Sox both expected to be buyers. Yankees hoping to add to the bullpen, maybe a bat. More than anything else, trying to get healthy, still without Aaron Judge, Giancarlo Stanton, Cody Bellinger. They do have a couple top prospects that could be trade pieces. One of them in the big leagues right now, Spencer Jones getting his chance and making the most of it.
6: High fly ball, deep left, Antonacci back, track, wall. Another home run for Jones against Morton. A 3-run shot the other way, and the Yankees lead 4-0.
1: Call from Prime Video. 4 spot for the Yankees in the first. White Sox would rally. Munetaka Murakami leaving the yard again to tie it in the 8th inning. Off to extras in the 12th. Edgar Carroll figured the night was long enough.
7: The pitch to Edgar. Swing and a pop fly. Shallow center field. It drops down. Here comes Peters. Throw to the plate late. Sox win. Edgar Carroll comes through in the 12th. 6-5 the final.
1: ESPN 1000 on the call. White Sox with their 8th walk-off win this season. That is the second most in the majors. 2 more teams that could add at the deadline, the Marlins and the Phillies. Phillies fought their way back into the NL playoff race after that brutal start. Marlins looked like they were in position to push for the playoffs, then lost a franchise record 12 in a row. Had a chance to go for the sweep on Wednesday afternoon. Fell into a 6-0 hole, but chipped away. 3 in the 5th, 3 more in the 7th to tie it up. Then in the 8th, Griffin Conine off the bench and out of the ballpark.
9: 1-0. Conine drives high in the air, straight away center. Crawford is back onto the track. He's looking up, and it's gone! Come on now, Griff! His heater rolls on, and the no-doubt shot jolts the fish in front. You can't make this stuff up, Jack!
1: 104.3 WQAM, Conine's first career go-ahead homer in the 8th inning or later. That was the difference. Marlins complete the comeback and the sweep, 8-6. The final, Phillies lose their 4th straight series, second longest active streak in the majors. Star first baseman Bryce Harper is saying after Tuesday's loss, he thinks they might need some help at the deadline. Manager Don Mattingly weighing in.
11: I sense Bryce thinking about it. I don't really sense anybody else thinking about it, honestly. And you've been through this. Guys want to be GMs, what you need, without a real understanding of where the organization is, exactly what where thing goes, not only this year, but moving forward. So, again, players like being GMs and making calls and spending other people's money. So, I just let it go with that. I mean, they've been doing this a while. He's never
12: never really backed away from trying to get guys. We're trying to get better. You know, we're going to try to get better at the deadline, so leave it at that.
1: Yeah, it doesn't sound like those comments went over particularly well. Dave Dombrowski, no stranger to thinking big. Does Harper get his wish? Time will tell.
13: Baker Mayfield reported to Bucs camp, doesn't have the new deal he wants.
14: Baker's not happy, like Vita Vea, but Baker right now is going to bet on himself.
15: These are two big names to pay attention to just because I think that they're a contender in the NFC if they stay healthy.
1: SportsCenter All Night here on ESPN Radio. Nick DeLucchi here with you. Training camps underway in the NFL. Brings all the excitement of a new season and plenty of drama along with it. Couple quarterbacks looking for contracts heading into 2026. Some top running backs in that group as well. The Buccaneers answering contract questions on both sides of the ball. Had their streak of four straight division titles snapped last season after going 2-7 down the stretch. Now trying to figure out futures for Vita Vea after a trade request and Baker Mayfield entering the final year of his contract. Mayfield reporting to camp despite not having a new deal in place, said he would negotiate once camp started. Bucs head coach Todd Bowles leaving all of that stuff to agents and the front office.
16: That is a Jason question right now. You just said everything that Baker was going to do. We're not going to make this training camp about Baker from a team standpoint. If something happens, great, but we're getting ready for the season and play it out. He's expecting to have a great season from himself. He loved the guys that he's around and building it from that, and that's all we're going to go with right now.
1: Bucs plus 164 to win the division. Best odds in the NFC South on DraftKings, but dealing with lots of noise right now. Bowles on the team keeping their focus where it needs to be.
16: Well, there's players every year, you're going to have them. These happen to be two of our biggest players. You know, we haven't had two of our biggest in a while, but we've had players every year. It just haven't been of that magnitude, but it's always about football. There's always going to be distractions, just like there are in game day. There are going to be sudden changes. There are going to be sudden changes on the field, but we have a very professional and mature group with a lot of leadership there, starting with Baker. So he makes sure that's separate, and he makes sure the teams know that's separate. And like I said, we're not going to make this training camp about what he signed or what he didn't sign or being his contract year. We're just going to play ball.
1: Bucs not the only ones dealing with contract questions. The Texans coming off another divisional round exit, trying to figure out C.J. Stroud's future. Fantastic rookie season. Hasn't really been the same since, but the team committed to him moving forward. General manager Nick Caserio with the latest on Stroud's contract negotiations.
18: Yeah, he's had a really good offseason. It's probably the best offseason he's had since he's been here. He's had a good attitude. He's been consistent. He's got the right mindset. I'd say we've definitely had productive conversations over the course of the spring. So, I mean, there's a possibility that something could come to fruition. So we'll work through it and, you know, see what happens.
1: That's the team side. How about the player, Stroud, just focusing on football?
26: I've learned you got to keep the main thing and, you know, just focus on one day at a time, one play, and football is what's got me to even having the conversation to be able to get a second contract. So I've got to focus on football.
1: If you're starting up a fantasy football draft anytime soon, might want to listen up. Would think that Bijan Robinson and Jahmyr Gibbs are pretty high on everyone's boards heading into the season. Just have to get them on the field. ESPN's Adam Schefter on the latest with contract negotiations for Gibbs with the Lions and Bijan with the Falcons.
27: It should surprise nobody. Both running backs have so much at stake, and both are poised to reset the market and become the highest paid running backs in NFL history. It doesn't make sense for them from a financial standpoint to step onto a field to risk injury while their contracts still are not done. Now, both running backs, Gibbs and Robinson, have had conversations at various points during the offseason, and I think the feeling around the league continues to be that there will be deals that get done at some point this summer for both backs, Robinson and Gibbs. But as long as those deals are not done, it appears as if the running backs have decided that they cannot afford to be on the practice field risking any sort of injury.
1: Yeah, Bijan finishing last season with 2,298 scrimmage yards, the most in the NFL. Gibbs second in the NFL in touchdowns with 18 last season. Lions looking to get back to the playoffs. Head coach Dan Campbell on the urgency to get a Gibbs deal done.
25: Of course, we, you know, you guys know how we feel about Gibbs and all of our guys, Laporta, Brandt, all, you know. And so we'll take this as it comes. This is, you know, this will kind of continue. It'll come as it comes. I think that's the best way to say it. And so, you know, this is both sides working through something, and we'll take it as it comes. But that's where it is.
1: Yeah, two major storylines to pay attention to. Two of the best backs in the business. Coming up, college football around the corner. Can the Big Ten continue to dominate? And LeBron's a Sixer. Let it sink in. This is SportsCenter All Night here on ESPN Radio.
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19: 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Put a peg in the ground, ready, aim, 330 down the middle. Stuff it to 10 feet. Sam misses his putt. 22 seconds. Put my name on the jug.
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1: 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We are around a month away from the kickoff of college football season. No one has been better than the Big Ten over the last few years. The conference taking home a third straight national title last season when Indiana wore the crown. Ohio State winning in 2024. Michigan the champs in 2023. Day two of Media Days in Chicago on Wednesday featuring a couple heavy hitters, including the world famous Buckeyes and the Oregon Ducks, who have been knocking on that championship door over the last few years. You could say the Ducks are in a row for Oregon entering 2026. They are 26-3 over the last two seasons. Dante Moore back as a Heisman favorite. Head coach Dan Lanning on Moore's decision to return.
2: Yeah, I just think it speaks volumes about his maturity level. And you talk about legacy and what you want to create and what's left. And I think, you know, he recognizes the one thing you can't buy back is time. And he has some time that he still had an opportunity to experience some stuff here in college and grow as a player and a person. And he wanted to take advantage of it. And he put that value over, you know, a paycheck or whatever else might be out there.
1: Yeah, Moore had a chance to be a top pick in the NFL draft. Instead, coming back to school, was up and down at times last year, started strong, 14 touchdown passes through September, finished with 250-plus passing yards and five of his last six. Lanning on where he's seen Moore add more to his game.
2: Yeah, I think there's a comfortability. Just, you know, there's always unknowns walking into each season, but he knows a little bit what to expect. And I think there's a comfort level. There's a leadership that's really taken a step up. Whatever he says, the team follows. And last year, I think everybody's figuring it out. Like, what's it going to look like? And I think there's a lot of confidence walking into this moment, this season. What's it look like because of what Dante's done in the past?
1: Lanning here on ESPN Radio with our Ian Fitzsimmons. He is 48-8 in four seasons at Oregon, tied with Ryan Day for the third best record among active FBS coaches in that span. As for the Buckeyes, a little more turnover entering this season. Felt like every first round pick was from Ohio State back in April. The Buckeyes falling short in last season's CFP. Day on his takeaways from a season ago.
3: Well, you take a lot of things. Every year you look at the things that have gone well, and then you look at the things that came up short. And I think when you're chasing small margins like we are, you have to identify the things that need to get fixed and fix them. The easy thing to do is do nothing or overreact. Where the real work is really identifying what needs to get fixed and then make that change. And so I won't get into all those things, but yeah, there's a lot of things that needed to get addressed and will continue to get addressed. And sometimes you don't know if those decisions were right until you get all the way to the end of the season. I think this year, based on the way our schedule looks and the way it's laid out, you know, we're going to get some early feedback in these games, and we're going to have to play well down the stretch.
1: Yeah, they will get early feedback. Ohio State losing lots of defensive experience, but return some offensive firepower. Julian Sayin, a Heisman finalist last year. Day on where he's seen Sayin grow in his game.
4: Probably confidence and just looking at somebody. I would assume, like, you know, when someone goes to war for the first time, when they come back from war, they got a different look in their eye. I think it's the same thing when you're a quarterback. You know, when you've gone through and your first start ever was home against Texas and you win that game, and then, you know, you go through the regular season and then you play your first snow game ever as a Cali kid and snowing sideways and you win the rivalry game. You have those successes, but then you also lose two games at the end of the season. You know, there's scars there, there's successes there, there's experiences there, and then you kind of have the offseason to process it all. I think he's changed his body. I think he's got a good look in his eye. I think he's really confident right now.
1: Yeah, Sayin was dialed in as a deep ball thrower a season ago at Ohio State. Doesn't hurt having the best receiver in the country at your disposal as well. That's what Jeremiah Smith brings on the outside.
5: LeBron James is signing with the Philadelphia 76ers.
6: Whoa!
5: On a two-year deal.
7: I think this right here puts the Philadelphia 76ers right there with the New York Knicks as the favorites in the Eastern Conference.
1: Yeah, speaking of Ohio dust settling after LeBron James made his decision, LeBron going to Philly, choosing the Sixers over Miami, Cleveland, and the Warriors. Didn't work out for Draymond Green as a recruiter. Gives his thoughts.
6: If you go back to Cleveland, even if you go back to Cleveland and win a championship, it's not going to be as good as 2016. If you go to Miami and win a championship, it's not going to be as good as 2012, 2013. Those two places kind of got eliminated just because. You look at Golden State, and I ultimately don't think Brown was ever able to get over the history. And I understand it. I get it. What we all ultimately always knew is, like, that's the hurdle to get over.
1: Yeah. Lot to get over, but LeBron, a Sixer, Draymond re-signing with the Warriors. Up next, half-hour headlines, latest from training camps in the NFL, and the race for the deadline in baseball continues. 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
1: Tarek Skubal takes the mound in the Motor City for what could be the final time. The Tigers lose another late lead and another game. The White Sox rally to walk off the Yankees. Latest from Big Ten media days. Baker Mayfield and C.J. Stroud still looking for contracts. So are Jahmyr Gibbs and Bijan Robinson.
2: Obviously, we're off to the races with Lamar moving forward. If things don't go well, Ravens will draft a quarterback in round one.
3: I think he wants to see the direction of where this team is going.
4: It hasn't been the Ravens. The Ravens have wanted to sign him. It's more him than them.
1: Oh, yeah, and add Lamar Jackson to that list, looking for a new contract, two-time MVP. List of offseason question marks grows in the NFL. Think about so much new, especially in the AFC heading into this season. Mike Tomlin and John Harbaugh, head coaches in Pittsburgh and Baltimore for almost two decades. Sean McDermott spending nearly 10 years in Buffalo. All three out, expectations pretty well the same for those franchises. Ravens looking for a bounce back season. They went 8-9 a year ago, struggling down the stretch in a season that ultimately cost their coach his job. Lamar Jackson working around injury, not exactly in his MVP form. ESPN's Andrew Hawkins on what to expect from Lamar this year.
5: I'm hoping to see a healthy Lamar, because I do think it's that simple for the Baltimore Ravens. If Lamar stays healthy, they're in contention. And if he plays 16 to 17 games, he's an MVP candidate. Now, how do you do that? Declan Doyle, what is your protection plan for Lamar? Last year, they spent the least amount on offensive line, and they got what they paid for, 45 sacks for him. When Lamar wasn't hurt last year, before he hurt his hamstring, he was on pace to have the same season he had the year before, which was the most efficient passing season that we've seen in modern football. But it comes down strictly to that. If he is healthy, this offense can go. What is your plan to do so? What is your plan to showcase Zay Flowers as a number one? There's no Isaiah Likely in this lineup anymore. How do you maintain your running game that we've seen so far from Derrick Henry? We know he's old. Can he continue to defy the odds of physics and be that power runner? And what is your plan around that? It comes down to that for Lamar Jackson and his offense.
1: Yeah, Jesse Minter taking over as the team's new head coach. Declan Doyle, the new play caller after spending a year with Ben Johnson in Chicago. ESPN's Dominique Foxworth on his expectations for a new look Raven offense.
6: I don't imagine there's going to be a ton of design runs that are called throughout the course of the season. Of course, much like Josh Allen, when you get down to the most important games, they'll put those things in because they really threaten defenses. But Lamar is good enough, and this offense, they suspect, will be good enough running the ball. Again, this is like a Bears-style system, a Ben Johnson-looking system. They want to be able to run the hell out of the ball without requiring their quarterback to do so. And Lamar, I think, is good enough to pass the ball from the pocket. He's always wanted to do that, and he's always done that well. I don't see him as like an aggressive scrambler unless the opportunity is there. When he has to, he will, but it's not going to be a core part of the game.
1: As for the two-time MVP himself, still trying to get to that Super Bowl, Lamar on the urgency to reach the big game.
7: Absolutely. It does. Each and every year I'm getting older, not younger, so of course, you know, it increases, but it starts now. Like I said, on the lounge. It starts now. Training camp.
1: Yeah, it feels like there's a bunch of that going around in the AFC. Let's go back to the contract talks. Lamar addressing that situation.
7: Yeah, man, I'm going to keep it the same way I've been keeping it. You know, not here. You know, it's private between me and the gym.
8: Yes, sir. Hey, Lamar. Did you notice Patrick's new deal? Obviously, there's some other guys that will have new deals probably next year.
7: To be honest, I really haven't been paying attention to anything on social media except the 69 thing, the ratings, whatever it is. But I seen that, you know, people were tagging me in that, so that's why I was able to see that. But I really don't be following anything like that,
8: though. What was your thoughts on the 69
7: ranking? It is what it is. You know, I play football. I don't care about rankings.
1: Lamar addressing his NFL top 100 ranking sliding after an injury-plagued 2025 season. The Ravens are the favorites to win the AFC North, according to ESPN analytics, at 54%, plus 1,000 to win the Super Bowl. That's tied for the shortest odds on DraftKings in the AFC with the Bills. Buffalo breaking in a new head coach, still a familiar face, Joe Brady, elevated from OC to HC, trying to knock down that playoff wall. Quarterback Josh Allen on a different feeling at Bills camp.
9: We talked about this earlier in OTAs, just the vibe, the energy. You know, it's different. It's not, I'm not saying it's better, it's worse, it's different. And, you know, as a new head coach for a team, I think that's a smart decision to make things different. You know, this isn't the same place, and you have to make it feel differently because, you know, doing the same thing, it obviously didn't work. So gotta change it up and try to find new ways to make it work.
1: Yeah, lots of changes for the Bills. New head coach, bunch of new pieces, opening a brand new stadium, and new uniforms. The Bills releasing what they are calling a gray nickel city alternate. Fans on social media seemingly not all that thrilled about the design, but Allen says it's time for the franchise to move forward in all areas.
9: New everything. We've got a new stadium, a new coach. Personal life, got a lot of news in my life too, so it is different. And you know, change always, you know, change isn't always the easiest, but sometimes it's for the better. And you know, we just gotta keep moving forward and stop hating on the jerseys, guys. I don't know if you guys are hating. I don't know. I don't see anything, but they're great. I honestly like. Speaking of new, right? It's a new look. It is. I understand that. But in we gotta be new. And I think these jerseys kind of are symbolic of that. And I'm excited to wear them. I really like, we had a lot of people that put in a lot of hard work for these jerseys, and it symbolizes a lot of newness, and that I am excited about.
1: Josh Allen's excited. Not sure how many other people are, but he is.

0: day of school to, you know, like Christmas morning. You know, that's the feeling that everybody has. And we're where we're supposed to be. We're on time. You know, we're ready to roll. And yeah, let's just go attack it.
1: Yeah, no one quite like Jim Harbaugh. The Chargers looking to take another step in 2026. Can they become a true AFC contender? Harbaugh on the excitement heading in to this season.
0: Drove in today, and so many waiting to, you know, camping out to come to our first practice. I mean, it's just so awesome and so cool. And, you know, thinking back to, you know, some of our games at SoFi last year in the, you know, in December, you know, just how our fan base and what I've heard from just running to people on the street, you know, Bull Dob, coach. Yeah, let's bolt the heck up. Let's go. You know, it's you know, all those things, all those emotions going into today. And do you ever come down on Christmas morning and get the glove that you were hoping for that would be there, or the bat, or the, you know, it's that kind of feeling. So arrived and here we go. You know, I got a team that's really talented and hungry and has made a lot of investment and you know, ready to roll.
1: Christmas morning. Nobody does it like Coach Harbaugh. That is outstanding. Justin Herbert having a big week, announcing his engagement to singer Madison Beer. Did miss an OTA practice in the spring to visit her in Europe. Harbaugh said that his first thought was whether Justin would need a ride to the airport. Herbert also learning a new offense this year. Former Dolphins head coach Mike McDaniel, his new offensive coordinator. Could two coaches be any more different? In the NFC, the Packers looking for a return to the playoffs in 2026. Things looked good in the first half against the Bears in the divisional round until they didn't. Put head coach Matt LaFleur on the hot seat. He says that he's just focused on being himself.
2: Yeah, 100%. I think that you are who you are. And certainly I do take great pride in how we go about our business, and it's not just me, it's everybody. It's how we communicate to the players, and then, you know, just be direct in terms of here's how we see it, and now it's on you to go. If you don't like that narrative that's been painted, it's on you to go change that.
1: LaFleur saying that he's really excited about the team that they've put together. This is a defense with a ton of talent, but it'll be minus Micah Parsons for the start of the year. ESPN's Lewis Riddick on how Green Bay will deal without their star edge rusher.
3: Look, they just don't have the kind of profile to replace him with that he kind of brings to the table. And quite honestly, when you make a move like this for a guy like this, you're banking on him being available because you just don't have another guy sitting on the shelf that has this kind of physical ability. So what's going to happen is, look, when we talk about complementary football, we talk about it being a three-phase game, the other two phases are going to really have to step up.
1: Now, Packers bowing out of the playoffs in Chicago against the Bears. Caleb Williams on the other end of that victory. Really exciting first season for Caleb with head coach Ben Johnson. Caleb talking about building on the success that they had a season ago.
4: The success part doesn't mean anything towards this year in the sense of we can go out there and we can lose every game, we can go out there and win every game, and that's up to us as a team. So the success part doesn't affect us this year. So it's being able to find ways to get better than last year, find ways to communicate better, run routes better, defensively, special teams, pin guys if we punt, all these small things that come together to be able to win games, even off the field things like us being connected better, hanging out more, being able to build that relationship, you know, that trust, you know, to be able to win games. Because those situational moments that we had last year, we may not have as many, or we may have more. And so it's being able to fight through those and be better than we were last year. And so I think it all starts back over. And so that's what we're focused on. We're focused on being better than we were. We have guys in the building. So being better, you know, from last year. So being better than we were last year.
1: Bears on that short list of NFC contenders. Are the Cowboys on that list? ESPN's Lewis Riddick sure thinks so.
3: This team will be able to score points. They will be able to stop the run. We'll see if they can rush the passer on the edges well enough to

0: be able to really contend with the most explosive teams in the NFC, which really may fall upon a rookie. Look, Malachi Lawrence, who's their first-round pick, has to be big for them. But you know what? Rookies have come up big before. Jay Sean Barham, who they drafted out of Michigan, has to be big for them. Can play off ball and can rush the passer, as he showed at Michigan. They have really, really done a nice job, a really nice job. And it's not just pie in the sky. We hope Dallas is relevant this year because they're America's team. They're the most talked about football team, the most talked about professional franchise, you know, in the United States for sure. I don't know how they rank worldwide. But this team legitimately has claims to you know, the discussion of them being a Super Bowl contender. I know that's going to make people uncomfortable and people laugh about it, but it's true.
1: Yeah, a lot of people buying stock in the Cowboys. See if it comes to fruition. 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Nick DeLucchia here with you. Back to baseball. The Mets could be key at the trade deadline, but not because they're buying. They've been about as bad as the Tuesday weather in New York City that forced a Wednesday doubleheader with the Braves. In Game 1, scoreless through 5. In the 7th, one of the few guys not for sale on the Mets roster, buying an RBI.
2: Two outs, two strike pitch. Crack to right field toward the line. Fair ball, base hit for Bench. This will give the Mets the lead. Ewing is in. Lindor stops at third. The throw comes in from right. Bench with a go-ahead RBI double to right. And in the bottom of the 7th, the Mets take a 3-2 lead over Atlanta.
1: Keith Radd on 880 ESPN New York. Bench double the difference. Mets take game 1 3-2. Their third straight win. It's like Lou Brown from Major League. It's called a winning streak, longest for the Mets since the end of May. Could they make it 4 in a row in the nightcap? Might help if you score. Zeros on the board through 6. Braves needed a hit, and Matt Olson delivering the only RBI of the game. Single in the 6th. Braves win it 1-0, Mets and Braves splitting their doubleheader. The Mariners coming off their first win over the Dodgers in L.A. since 2009. Different story in Game 2.
3: Infield back, nobody holding, rushing. Gets a head start, the 3-2 pitch. Lined into the left center field gap, and that is going to one-hop off the wall. Rushing waved home. Relay way late. RBI double for Shohei, and the Dodgers up 4-0.
1: Call from AM 570 LA Sports. Ohtani coming through. Dodgers would wrap up a 4-2 win. Eric Lauer, 6 shutout innings with 4 strikeouts. His second outing of 6-plus shutout innings this season. The most by a Dodger pitcher this year. The Red Sox and the A's. Boston getting a big swing from Andrew Monasterio. 2-run homer in the top of the 10th inning. Red Sox would go on to win it 4-2 as their role to close out July continues. Took 10 in St. Louis. Ivan Herrera, the hero.
4: Herrera swings and he drives that one. It goes to the gap in left center field. The ball gets down. It goes to the wall. We're tied. Walker around third. The throw to the plate. It's a Redbird winner. A Redbird winner. Light up the night in downtown St. Louis. The Cardinals came back with 3 in the 10th inning to beat the Cubs. 3-2.
1: 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Second game in the majors this season where 5-plus runs were scored, all in extras. Herrera, the walk-off double, second career walk-off hit. Cardinals with their first win in any game when trailing by multiple runs in extra innings since Game 6, the 2011 World Series. That was the David Freese walk-off home run. The D-backs blank the Pirates 3-0, and the Giants rout the Brewers 16-3. Brewers have lost 5 of their last 6 on the road. 16 runs for the Giants, the most they have scored at home in 16 years. Up next, volume up for our Wednesday Top Sound and a little WNBA action. 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
1: All set for some Wednesday top sound. Padres second baseman Jake Cronenworth flashing some leather on 97.3 The Fan.
4: 1-1, Carey hits it on a line up the middle. Diving stop by Cronenworth behind second. Off balance throw to first is in time. What a play by Jake Cronenworth. And two down in the top of the first inning. Highway robbery at Petco Park. That is as good of a defensive play up the middle as you will see.
0: Number 4.
1: In the Motor City, what could be his last start in a Tigers uniform, Tarek Skubal reaches 1K with another K on 97.1 The Ticket.
5: 3-2, swing and a miss, got him with a changeup.
6: And that speaks to the quality of that pitch, Bobby. That's a guy who does not chase, and he chased.
7: Was a filthy pitch down below the zone, right at the bottom rail.
6: 1,000 strikeouts for Tarek Skubal, sitting on 999 coming in. He didn't waste any time. Crowd on their feet here at Comerica Park. Tarek takes the cap off, acknowledges the crowd. 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
0: Number 3.
1: In Miami, the Marlins going for a sweep. 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
5: 1-0. Conine drives high in the air, straightaway center. Crawford is back onto the track. He's looking up, and it's gone! Come on now, Griff! His heater rolls on, and the no-doubt shot jolts the fish in front. You can't make this stuff up, Jack!
0: Number 2.
1: On the south side of Chicago, the White Sox walk off winners and extras against the Yankees on ESPN 1000.
8: The pitch to Edgar. Swing and a pop fly, shallow center field. It drops down. Here comes Peters. Throw to the plate late. Sox win. Edgar Carroll comes through in the 12th. 6-5 the final.
0: Number 1.
1: And our top sound of the night from St. Louis, Ivan Herrera sending the Cardinals crowd home happy with a 2-run double on the Cardinals radio network.
8: Herrera swings and he drives that one. It goes to the gap in left center field. The ball gets down. It goes to the wall. We're tied. Walker around third. The throw to the plate. It's a Redbird winner. A Redbird winner. Light up the night in downtown St. Louis. The Cardinals came back with 3 in the 10th inning to beat the Cubs 3-2.
1: Yeah, another great finish. So many on Wednesday across Major League Baseball. Feel like there was a comeback everywhere. Comebacks coming in the WNBA as well. The Dream and the Wings in a tight game late. Alicia Gray coming up clutch.
9: They go to Gray. Gray into the paint, hanging, gets the jumper, and it's a one-point Dream lead. Atlanta is never out of a game.
1: No, they are not. Call from the USA Network. Atlanta erasing a 15-point deficit. Angel Reese had 22. The Mercury and the Valkyries. Alyssa Thomas taking over.
10: Bonner uses the AT screen. Hayes sticking with her. Bonner down low. Thornton defending with 5. Fouls. AT over the top of Thornton and let her know about it.
1: That call from the USA Network as well. Thomas finishing with 25 to lead the way. The Mercury rallying from down 13 have won 3 straight after a 5-game losing streak. Up next, big Wednesday in baseball and training camps underway across the NFL. A couple of players in need of new contracts. 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
3: 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Aaron Rodgers says this season is his last. 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

0: New Collective Podcast. We talk about the NBA. Joining us from Los Angeles, California, where he's there doing NBA Today this week and wearing a Canadian tuxedo, is Vince Goodwill.
1: Airplanes are a little cool for me, so I keep warm. What up, though, Wendy? What up, though, McMahon?
0: What up, though, Vince? Hey, I am a big believer in the hoodie all year round on the airplane, and I've got thin hoodies now that I can wear all year round. Mm. And that guttural you know very well coming from Dallas is Ben McMahon.
2: Howdy, partners. I actually got a couple new thin hoodies for my daughters for Father's Day. They are definitely the spring and summer airplane wear, no doubt about that. And hopping on an airplane again tomorrow. Looking forward to wearing one of those.
0: All right. We'll take free ones. That's what he's basically saying. Okay. So, had several days to process LeBron James to Philly. And I'm going to tell you, I feel like, there were certain things when I was growing up and my father, or I was reading about things that happened in the sports world, and I just didn't understand them. I'd be like, wait a minute, why did this player do this? Why did this coach do this? And I feel like down the line, people are going to study the career of LeBron James, and they're going to say, why did he go to Philly? And I think we have to acknowledge that this whole thing is a bit outrageous. And, we're in it, and we're analyzing it day by day or whatever, and then it happens and you're supposed to react. But you take a step back. This is a pretty outrageous situation. And it's because it's a bit of an outrageous one-off, right? You know, the idea that a player 24 years into his career would have this situation and that he would be willing to play for a low amount of money. We've never seen anything like it. So everything that happens around it is a bit outside the normal way we would look at things. And so I'm just going to embrace that it's outrageous. And I'm going to try to keep that going into the season, Vince, because I know you'll probably be in Philly quite a bit. Like, I don't know if it'll work, because I think everyone's like, they're asking questions about legacy and how will it all work? Like, will Jaylen Brown do this? Will Joel Embiid do this? What about VJ Edgecombe? Like, all those are reasonable, but I think we have to understand that this is kind of ridiculous, and we'll just see how this ridiculous ends up playing out.
1: It's unusual, and as someone who is going to be playing rock, paper, scissors with some of the other ESPN writers in New York City, for the honors of going on the Acela train to get up and down to Philly on particular days, I wouldn't have predicted this outcome. Like, even after watching the 76ers get waxed by the Knicks in the second round, like, think of all the changes that have happened with that franchise alone, like getting off of Paul George and getting Jaylen Brown. In most off seasons, that is the move of the offseason, let alone getting a generational historic player. I think I read something, which, of course, this makes all the sense in the world, where there's never been a team that acquired two finals MVPs in the same offseason. This is all ridiculous, but it is all fascinating. Like, I do want to see this. I think Philly fan has Wendy and McMahon taking a place of Knick fan as being the object of ire for me right now, because Philly fan thinks that, I know, quite crazy, right? Philly fan went back to First Take when, like, 2 weeks ago, when I said that Philly doesn't seem like a great fit compared to the other options. Oh, you hate Philly. No, I just didn't think it was, it kind of felt ridiculous, all things considered. But now that we're here, I'm as fascinated as anybody to watch how year 24, 25 plays out, the future of Joel Embiid, how Jaylen Brown functions, all this stuff, the Nick Nurse of it all. Like, this is one of the more fascinating stories we've come across in some time. And even if I didn't think LeBron was necessarily a great fit there, doesn't mean I'm not anxious to see how it all plays out.
2: Yeah, and listen, I've said multiple times, and maybe I'm getting hammered online and I'm just oblivious to it, which is fine by me, but I said multiple times, I didn't think Philly was a great fit for LeBron, not the other way around. Because look, LeBron, if LeBron wants, LeBron can definitely shift into a facilitator, distributor, initiator, table setter type of guy. But look, LeBron was not thrilled with being the third option in LA. I mean, he said it himself at the end of the season, he wanted to retire. kind of took some time to get past
1: that. Do we believe that, though?
2: Well, I'll take the risk of taking him at his word there, but I do believe he was not thrilled being the third option. And I don't know that he's not the third or fourth option in Philly. So, again, very curious to see how they figure that fit out. And it's going to be a season-long process to figure that out. I'm very curious to see how Jaylen Brown figures it out, because
0: in my view, this is way more of a Jaylen Brown story than a LeBron story. I mean, LeBron's had like 200 something teammates in his career. He has he's been on how many teams where they've totally redone the roster? Has that happened 4 or 5 times in his career?
2: Sure. Mm-hmm. Like every time he's changed teams for one.
0: Sometimes, like remember in LA, like they did that roster the first year, they were like, nope. Threw it all out the window and yeah. redid it. Like he can handle that. Like, you know, obviously his skill level is a little bit diminished because of his age, but I'm not worried about LeBron fitting in. And people are like, oh, what about LeBron as the third option for, how do we know he's going to be the third or fourth option? I haven't seen him play yet. What if he's the first option?
2: I would say, what's Tyrese Maxey doing?
0: Well, fine.
2: How Jaylen Brown feel about right. that?
0: I know
2: Joel Embiid doing?
0: Well, I know how Tyrese Maxey is going to play because he's only one way he can play. I know how Joel Embiid is going to play because generally Joel Embiid is going to play how he can play. There's a whole range of ways that LeBron can play, and there's a lot of different ways he can be fine with. There's also a whole range of ways that Jaylen Brown can play. Not sure how. Oh, of course there is. He plays multiple positions. He plays off the ball. He plays on the ball. You know, absolutely. Like the way he played this last season was completely different than the way he played the year before. So my thing is, where is he at? He didn't choose this. LeBron mm-hmm. chose this. Yeah. Mm-hmm. Tyrese Maxey and Embiid were talking to LeBron on the phone, trying to talk him into it. Jaylen Brown didn't choose this. This was put onto Jaylen Brown. And so to me, this season, especially the early going, is very much something I'm going to be watching how Jaylen handles. I'm going to be paying attention to his interviews, even if that's not going to be what the overall consensus is going to be.
1: That's an interesting point, Wendy, because when I look at Philly, the person who I'm watching more than Jaylen Brown, for whatever reason, I understand your answer, more than even LeBron James, I'm going to be watching Joel Embiid. Because he's the guy who has a regular season MVP to his record, but doesn't have a conference finals to his record. He's the guy that's played, a grand total of 58 games in the last 2 years. Like, he's the guy that has been there through all these different iterations of a Philadelphia 76er roster built around him. James Harden, Ben Simmons, Jimmy Butler. Like, all those players have been built to augment him. Where does this fit now? Like, how much pressure is on him to stay on the floor, to stay in shape, to be defensively? I think he can be defensively. I don't know if he can be that anymore. I don't know if he can be that vortex, because his movement, if you saw that second round series against the Knicks, they ran everything at him and exploited him. How does that work now? And if things go wrong, you think LeBron's going to care about getting blamed by Philly fans that he has no sweat equity in? Jaylen Brown, like you said, didn't choose this situation. He's got a championship. It's going to fall at the feet of Joel Embiid. That's the player I'm watching to see how he handles all this.
2: I'm fascinated to see how he handles it, but Philadelphia basically has to come up with a way to play that doesn't include Joel Embiid, because you cannot count on him being on the floor. You know, we talked about the other day, you've got 4 guys who excel at playing high-tempo basketball. You've got 4 of the top 14 fast break scorers in the NBA, including 1 and 2 in the starting lineup. And then you have Joel Embiid, who is the epitome of kind of at this point in his career, a plodding, you know, slow down. I really think there's going to be a lot of possessions where Embiid doesn't cross half court.
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11: 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Coming up Thursday, we continue our ESPN Radio Rank'em series with my top five candidates for MVP. And I'm telling you right now why Jalen Hurts will be the MVP. It's Unsportsmanlike, 6 a.m. Eastern, right here on ESPN Radio, ESPN2, and ESPNU.

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1: To me, the thing that there's all the egos are going to be very interesting because, again, you've already dealt with the Embiid Maxey thing where they get along well, but it's Embiid's franchise. It's become Maxey's team. Now you've got Jaylen Brown. He made it clear he loves being 1A, and he comes in with a boulder on his shoulder because of the way that, quite frankly, he just got dumped in his mind, and I don't blame him, disrespected by the Celtics on the way out the door, 2 years removed from winning a finals MVP and a championship there. You know, but if he comes in with the priority of like this revenge tour, how does that work with all these other, and we haven't even mentioned DJ Edgecombe, by the way.
2: I don't even know if I care about what Embiid does the first 5 months of the season. I mean, I obviously know that you have to get some reps with them, but I honestly I don't care what Embiid looks like in November, December, January, February. Like, he's out. They need him for really important games in the playoffs. Like, we'll see it in the spring. Like, seriously. Like, I obviously that's not the way it's going to go. Embiid will be excited to play. I mean, as far as I know, he's healthy. You know, they'll want to, you know, just manage all of that and try to get some sort of rhythm. But that's the thing. I don't care how LeBron plays. I don't care how Embiid plays till we get to April.
1: That's very Daryl Morey of you, just thinking that you can kind of manage your way through the regular season and microwave chemistry when the playoffs roll around. That worked out great for him a couple of years ago.
2: Well, that's what I'm saying. I think this whole situation is outrageous. It's outrageous.
1: It's unprecedented, but so is LeBron.
2: Would you consider Tyrese Maxey an alpha?
1: Yes, he's the best player on their team, probably.
2: Is Edgecombe an alpha? I mean, at heart, not the way he plays.
1: An emerging one, yeah.
2: Okay. Embiid sure as hell is. Jaylen Brown sure as hell is. LeBron is one of the supreme alphas. The idea of having five alphas is preposterous. And then you think about the idea.
3: That's why Nick Nurse.
2: Then you think about the idea of having four guys who thrive playing in transition. Like, I think Jaylen, Edgecombe, LeBron and Maxey all ranked the top 15 in transition scoring last year.
1: I wonder where Embiid ranked on that.
2: Playing with one of the most plotting centers. It's outrageous. You know, I was looking at Dean Oliver, our colleague at ESPN. He tweeted out the usage rates of those five guys last season.
1: They don't add up to 100.
2: I know that I'm aware that they all were not together, and you know, but their combined usage rates last year were 142 out of 100.
1: And one of the things that the Celtics felt about Jaylen Brown was his style of play was way too much my turn, his turn.
2: So I'm saying this whole thing is outrageous. I mean, like, I'm not saying this in like a critical way. I'm saying this in a fascinated way.
1: You can't have my turn, his turn. Well, now it's his turn. Been his, like, there's gotta, and again, that's a challenge for Nick Nurse. There's gotta be chemistry developed. There's gotta be a cohesive, system style put in place. And again, I do think a lot of it is on Jaylen Brown not to have the mentality that I have to be 1A. A lot of it's on Embiid to understand that the style is not going to be built around him because he's the exception.
2: I mean, he understands that. He's a smart player.
1: Okay, to embrace then. There's a difference between understanding and embracing. And then a lot of it's on LeBron to shift into, first and foremost, the facilitator. And he's one of the best passers and one of the best basketball brains in the history of the league. It's nothing he's not capable of doing.
2: Well, it took LeBron, Luka, and Austin Reeves all calendar year. Would you say that's fair, McMahon? It took them a calendar year to figure it out.
1: And they had one spectacular month, and that was the month when it became very clear the role definition, where LeBron was a distant third. And he was awesome in that role. Like, the efficiency was off.
2: But at the same time, you can't. It doesn't matter if Embiid's playing great in December.
3: But he's got to play.
2: That's what I'm saying,
3: here's the thing,
2: man.
3: Wendy. You've got to develop, especially on a team like this. Embiid can't be in and out of the lineup because he is such a big
2: piece. But he's going to be. He's going to be.
3: No.
2: Of course he's going to be.
3: I'm with you. I understand that. I'm not disagreeing with you. But when LeBron says, I want to bring a championship to Philadelphia, okay, fine. The expectations are there. So you're saying, against everything that we know about the recent NBA history, is that you've got to have some continuity. You can't have players be in and out of the lineup and then expect to turn it on magically for April, May, and June. It's not just outrageous. They're bucking history with the audacity of the attempt here. Like that's what is exciting to me about this is just the sheer audacity of Joel Embiid is an availability issue. Where's Jaylen Brown fitting in this? Tyrese Maxey is a guy I actually don't worry about because I think he can play off the ball. He's one of the best off the ball scorers in the league. I got no problem with that. And we can talk about these guys being scorers in transition. Who's going to get stops? Who's going to sacrifice and say, you know what? I can get out on this break, but I need to get down here and get this rebound because if Joel Embiid is out there, there's no guarantee that he's going to be able to cover all the space. Like from a basketball standpoint, this is all very fascinating to me. That's why I point at Nick Nurse. How's he going to handle this?
2: You know, I do think of all the teams can compare it to, it's most comparable to the 2003-04 Lakers.
4: Yep.
2: Where Kobe and Shaq were there, Devin George, Rick Fox, Derek Fisher, that group, and they brought in Gary Payton, Karl Malone. By the way, do you know, I went back and looked, you could have taken enormous sums of money off of me. Do you know that Horace Grant was on that team?
4: Wow.
3: Horace Grant, A.C. So, Green, they were.
2: Did you know Byron Russell was on that team? I mean, you want to talk about, because now they're bringing in Kentavious Caldwell Pope and who knows what else. And so I went and looked. So Shaq had like a calf injury that year or something. And I think Kobe had like ankle issues, but Kobe played 65 games. Shaq played 67. Peyton played all 82.
4: Wow.
2: You know, at age 35. Karl Malone played 42 at age 40. He had a knee. His knee was really bothering
3: him. They were 18-1 before he hurt his knee. Like that thing, that's what people forget. That train was actually rolling, and then Carl hurt his knee. Like you will never hear me vouch for Carl Malone in any way, shape, or form for a bunch of reasons. But that team was rolling until he got hurt. And then when he got hurt, that's when everything started to pile up. You know, Kobe's court dates. I think Kobe was coming off of knee surgery that offseason, which kind of started all of this other stuff. You know what I mean? So that's, you know, just to kind of close the loop. But yeah, a lot of injuries. And what happened? They managed to get to the finals, and then they still went to the finals.
4: Yeah. They didn't have a good showing when they got there, but they got to the finals.
2: Did you remember that Byron Russell played? I said Byron, it's Brian Russell, right? I always get that wrong. Would you believe me if I told you he played 72 games for that team?
4: I'm looking at it now, so I believe you, but I did not remember.
2: Would you believe it if I said Stanislav Medvedenko started 38 games for that team?
3: I do remember that part.
2: By the way, do you want to hear the story about how Derek Fisher almost sent me to the hospital?
4: Yes.
2: The Cavs, that was LeBron's rookie season, my first year on the beat. The Cavs played the Lakers twice in the preseason, once in L.A., on national television, major game, LeBron versus Kobe on national television. I think Kobe hurt his ankle. And then they play them a few days later in Bakersfield, California on a Sunday night. And this was different times back then, guys. The starters played in the preseason games.
4: Oh, okay.
2: And in Bakersfield, California, and this is also a different time, the media sat on the on the baseline, you know, on the court. So my only time I've ever been in Bakersfield, there's a play in the first half. Derek Fisher, I guess, trying to save a ball going out of bounds, comes flying into press row and comes over the table, and his shoe absolutely wallops me right in the eye. Like, bam. Knocks my chair over and I go down. I don't remember if I hit my head on the floor, but I was literally woozy like for 10 minutes. Like I probably needed medical attention. I got knocked on the floor. Mike Bresnahan, who's now on Spectrum Sports, he was there covering for the LA Times. He helped me up, dusted me off, you know, and I was like woozy. Like I like the lights were going. I had no idea what was happening. I just remember that was the night. It was like the second to last preseason game. And that was the night where Paul Silas said, screw it. We don't have any point guard. LeBron's going to play point guard. So it's kind of like a minor significant story that they just decided LeBron was going to be point guard. And I just remember sitting there, like the room was literally spinning. I was just dizzy from getting walloped in the head by Derek Fisher. And like, you're in Bakersfield, California, Shaq is there, Karl Malone is there, Gary Payton, Kobe. I don't think Kobe played in that game because I think he turned his ankle against the Cavs a couple days prior. But, you know, all these, you know, apparently Horace Grant was probably there. I have no recollection of it. Maybe that's what happened. Maybe I forgot Horace was there because I was knocked out.
3: That's what it was, Wendy.
2: I got, as they used to say in the old days, Vince, I got my bell rung.
3: You know, when you first said,
4: did any players laugh?
2: No, I don't remember. I was hanging on for dear life. I had no idea what's going on.
4: Who got smacked in the face with a ball?
2: The late, great Robert Traylor.
4: That's what I thought.
2: Yeah.
4: You had some tough times in those baseline seats.
2: On the West Coast, like, you know, I shed blood in those old barns in Seattle and Bakersfield. No, I didn't actually.
3: Wendy,
2: shed blood.
3: When you said I got walloped by Derek Fisher, I'm glad the story ended up here rather than where my mind took me to initially.
2: Yes,
3: you don't strike me as a dirty Mac. That's all I was going to say. You don't strike me as one of those types.
2: All right. So our colleague Marcus Thompson II from The Athletic did something very enterprising over the weekend. He went all the way out from his home in Oakland to North Little Rock, Arkansas, where Moses Moody was having a youth camp and Steph Curry was a part of it. Which, by the way, how cool is that Steph Curry went out to Arkansas? I don't know, maybe he does it every year. I just don't remember. But I think it's pretty cool that Steph Curry would take some time out and go all the way to Arkansas to go to his teammates' youth camp. And how cool is it that if you're a kid in Little Rock, you could go to a camp and have Steph Curry be there?
3: That's pretty cool.
2: He got an interview with Steph about LeBron's choice. Obviously, the Warriors were one of the possible places. And I want to commend Steph Curry. I think Steph Curry is a quintessential superstar in every way. And I think his interview that he gave to Marcus Thompson was a really excellent, grounded, level-headed viewpoint of the situation. And here's some of the quotes that he said. In regards to possibly LeBron coming to the Warriors, he said, "That's why you don't envision anything until it happens. There's lots of moving parts," which of course was true. And in talking about how this leaves the Warriors have not made many changes to their roster. Probably the biggest thing is they drafted Yaxel Lendenborg, who was awesome in summer league, was named the MVP of summer league. So like, that's something to get excited about, but you know, it's certainly not getting people who want the Warriors to like get back to the finals that much. And he just said that, you know, keeping this thing together, as in this Warriors team, and you know that Jimmy Butler got hurt and Moses Moody got hurt, and the whole calculus of everything changes.
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7: 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Coming up Thursday, we continue our ESPN Radio Rank'em series with my top five candidates for MVP. And I'm telling you right now why Jalen Hurts will be the MVP. 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
1: When he's talking about his hopes for the season, he said, you hope that both players, Butler and Moody, come back healthy and that we can play at a level that keeps us relevant and competitive. This is where the Warriors are, which Steph's saying. They're in a fight to stay relevant. Forget about championship. Like, by the way, he's being real here. I'm applauding this. And then the one thing that he didn't say that I want to point out, you know, Marcus literally wrote the book on Steph Curry. I want to quote Marcus here, not Steph. I want to be very clear here. Marcus is not without knowledge of the situation, okay? He's one of the best NBA writers we got going. He wants to win. He wants the best team the Warriors can assemble around him. He wants a chance, a real chance for a deep playoff run. The longer it takes for him to sign a contract extension, the more you can bet Curry's using potential free agency as a tool to keep the Warriors pushing towards that end. Now, that is interesting, McMahon, because Steph expressed at the end of the season that he was ready to sit. He was not ready to call it in. Now, he can't sign a contract extension until the end of August. It's not like this is something that, that he's like delaying it today. And maybe he'll sign the contract extension on August 29th. But for Marcus to bring this up, I think it's something that we should pay attention to. Steph can be a free agent after this upcoming season if he wants. He's 38 years old, but I just want to point that out.
2: Yeah, and listen, do $62.6 million this year, that makes him one of the highest paid players in the league. You know, is an extension at or more than that number? If it is, it's a lifetime achievement award, because the Warriors aren't going to be winning with Steph Curry making $60+ million a year. That's, you know, he's still playing at an awfully high level, but there's not going to be. And quite frankly, the idea that the Warriors are going, or even a move, even a big move away from being a contender, it's not an idea that's based in reality. The reality is, they won a 9-10 play-in game last year and celebrated like it was a monumental accomplishment. And that was a recognition by Steve Kerr, who strongly considered retiring before coming back, by Steph Curry, by Draymond Green, that they're not going to have more trips to the mountaintop. They've got to savor the accomplishments, you know, the moments that they do have. They celebrated not even a clinching a playoff berth, a 9-10 win, earning them the right to play another play-in game in which they got beat and didn't make the playoffs. But they celebrated that win. It was a hell of a comeback. It was great theater. It was as entertaining as a 9-10 play-in game could possibly be. But their celebration there told you everything you need to know about the state of the Warriors with Steph Curry at 38 years old, even though he's still, we could argue, a top 15 player or so in the NBA.
3: The question becomes, like, Wendy, we've been covering this. We've all been covering this league a long time. Team championship windows in today's NBA don't stay open this long. Like, if you started...
1: That's right.
3: If you even started at 2013... when they lost in the second round to San Antonio and you could see that they were coming, right? Like, and you saw Draymond Green, you could see that Steph and Klay Thompson, they were coming. Mark Jackson was still coaching the team. If you start there and you ended in 2023, when they lose in the second round to LeBron and Anthony Davis and those Lakers in that championship reign, that's a 10-year window. I need people to understand that never happens in today's NBA. Like, LeBron leaves after 4 years at a place. Like, the Kobe Bryant back end of the Lakers went to the finals in 08, and by 2011, they were getting swept in the second round. Like, these things don't happen often. So the question I have for you guys is, Joe Lacob is going to be an easy target for this because he says dumb right? But how much of this does the franchise owe Stephen Curry at this stage because he's playing at a top 10, top 15 level, and he's making this amount of money. How much do they owe him to continue to try to put out something? Or is he at the Dirk and Kobe stage where, hey, man, you're just going to sell the arena out and you're just going to have to ride with it? Like, are there conversations that need to be had?
2: But again, owe him what? To find a magic wand? Because I just don't think there's a realistic path for the Warriors to put together a team around him that's going to have a chance to contend for championship.
1: Well, we didn't think that there was a realistic path for Philly either. I mean, they have some assets and they're, they tried for Giannis, couldn't get him. They tried for Jaylen Brown, couldn't get him. Tried for Anthony Davis, couldn't get him. Tried for LeBron, couldn't get him.
2: Did they try for Anthony Davis?
1: I think they would have. I mean, I think they had interest. The Warriors, the Wizards shut it down.
2: All right. Well, Anthony Davis ain't making them a contender. LeBron James wasn't going to make them a contender.
1: No, I'm just saying, though, I don't think that they're not going to keep trying. You know, I mean, that's the implication here. If they don't keep trying, that Steph may just hold back on it. But
2: where's Steph going to go? And listen, if Steph wants to, for example,
1: well, I mean, where was LeBron going to go? That's what we were saying a year ago.
2: I know, but like if Steph wants to go, like Charlotte is obviously his hometown, his dad's.
1: I don't want to entertain this topic. Because this will get aggregated, and I'm not looking for that.
2: It's a hypothetical. But like, good luck. If he wants to do something like that, fine. I think there is great honor. And number one, like Steph's legacy is secure. I don't care if he never wins another game in his life.
1: Right. Same with LeBron.
2: I do think there is great honor in a legend of Steph's caliber going from the starting blocks to the finish line with one franchise.
1: Yeah, does anybody, I mean, I know some people do, but does anybody like criticize Kobe's last 4 years and the Lakers having no chance to win anything?
3: People try to criticize that 2-year, $50 million contract, which now looks like, you know what I mean? Like ridiculous what we were saying back then. But I'm with you on this one, Timmy. There is great honor in that. But the problem is, Joe Lacob knows that too. Like this whole two timeline garbage that they were trying to pull off, like that's where all of this sort of stems from, is we're trying to plan ahead of Stephen Curry as opposed to, hey man, let's see if we can maximize and make the best of this. Steph is never really threatened to go anywhere, and the Warriors know that, and that's why they've been able to do the things that they've been doing. If Steph kicked it a completely different way, then we will be

0: hands dancing, but Steve Kerr as hell didn't think that he was a star caliber player. So to have those, you know, to have a high lottery pick and a mid lottery pick and end up with two guys who didn't make it to their, I guess, coming in technically maybe to a second contract, but you know what I'm saying? Two guys who didn't live up to their draft status. That was the problem. That and the labeling of the two timelines were the issues, not necessarily the plan.
1: Let me ask you this. So Draymond, as we know, is a free agent. He opted out of the contract. Because this is going to be a brand new contract, Draymond can get a no-trade clause. Okay? If, you know, and last year, like, there was a moment where Draymond thought that there was chance he could get traded. Do you remember that press conference right before the deadline where he, like, had, like, a quasi-goodbye?
0: He was checking out real estate in Milwaukee.
1: Well, listen, if the Warriors are not serious about, you know, improving the team and just want to, like, ride out to the end of the thing, they'll give him a no-trade clause, right? Just, okay, Draymond, we're not going to trade you. Let's just ride it out, right? Just give it to him. But if there's a chance they're going to trade him, even if it's a 0.1% chance, they ain't giving it to him. And by the way, I don't think they will give it to him, nor should they probably, unless he's willing to take, like, some sort of pay cut, which why would he?
0: You know, honestly, the Warriors clearly can stomach a divorce with Draymond. They went through a pretty messy divorce with Klay Thompson. Steph is the one. I don't think they can stomach that. And so that's where, you know, even the threat of Steph just sniffing around.
2: They can't stomach looking bad. And in the PR battle of Warriors or Steph, Steph is not going to say the wrong thing publicly or intimate the wrong thing publicly. It's all going to be on the franchise to, quote unquote, do right by him. But what does doing right by Steph Curry mean at this stage? That is the question that we all kind of have at this point. Because like you said, Wendy, this is the last year of his contract. Free agency, as we know it, does not exist in the NBA. Free agency is dead unless you are a mid-level player. A player of Stephen Curry's caliber who can command $60 million or whatever it is not going to hit free agency. So what happens to prevent said player from hitting free agency? It's one of two things. Player resigns or player gets moved.
1: He may sign. I think he has indicated he wants to go for 2 years, play till 40. He can get $136 million. That deal may happen on August 29th. I am not saying that it will not. I am just saying to you what Marcus Thompson put in there.
0: Well, and the other thing is, we just saw a guy who made $53 million last year sign for the minimum because he just wanted to go wherever he wanted to go and didn't want to.
1: Well, that's not 100% accurate. I mean, he didn't.
0: What's not? What? He didn't make 53 last year? He didn't sign for the minimum?
1: He probably could have come to some terms of somewhere else, but he was. If he had made a priority to get more money.
0: That's what I'm saying. Yeah. And like LeBron, Steph has made more than $500 million just in the NBA salary. And I don't know, who knows how much off the floor, you know, just signed a deal. I forgot what shoe company it was, but just, I'm sure there's a lot of money in that one.
1: Leaning.
0: There you go. Leaning, you know, could Steph reach a point where he decides, you know what? I want to just pick a destination too.
1: I would bet against it, but I'm just reacting to Marcus Thompson, who knows Steph better than anybody in the media.
0: Yeah, Steph's obviously got a lot deeper roots in the Bay than LeBron did in L.A.
1: That's true.
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1: The Nuggets are in a situation with Spencer Jones. Oklahoma City Thunder signed Spencer Jones to an offer sheet, $6 million a year. Spencer Jones is a quality rotation wing. I think what this just highlights, the reason Oklahoma City did this offer sheet was because of how tight of a spot Denver is in. And Denver has gone through this postseason. They didn't re-sign some of their free agents, including Tim Hardaway. But they are really in some tight spot here with their accounting. And it's for a couple of reasons. One, it's because the Aaron Gordon extension that they signed is kicking in. Two, it's that a couple of years ago when Jamal Murray got a contract extension, they gave him the max. And they extended Christian Brown last year at $100 million.
2: And they extended Zeke Nagy. Remember that deal?
1: That's true.
2: That deal's a killer. He's not a rotation player.
1: And so they have only paid a total of $50 million in tax in the last 23 years. $50 million total.
3: Wow.
1: And right now, they're $21 million over the luxury tax. They are $14 million into the second apron if Peyton Watson picks up his qualifying offer.
2: And they're a repeater luxury tax team. And Bobby, right. Bobby says their current tax penalty is $36.4 million. With Spencer Jones, if that's $6 million salary, it goes to $68.6 million. So basically a $32 million tax hit. You know, their messaging has been, because there was a lot of, I would say the conventional wisdom around the league was, hey, if they're going to keep Peyton Watson, they're going to either dump Christian Brown, which I think that was going to be very difficult to do, or Cam Johnson, which would have been much easier with Cam being in the last year of his contract at a lower number. But then the messaging from the Nuggets is, we don't do that. We're free to spend. Well, how free are you? That's kind of the bluff that Sam Presti pulled.
3: You know, this to me almost feels eerily similar to the Milwaukee Bucks post-championship. Like, you wind up rewarding your guys who were there, and it's not commiserate to the cap. Chris Middleton gets a max. Drew Holiday gets a max. Everybody gets extended off of the championship in trying to keep that team, the bones of that team, together. And you keep putting good money after bad, and now they're in a position where, is this a first-round team in the Western Conference?
2: It was last year.
3: That's what I'm saying. You have the best player in the world, or at least in the conversation of still being the best player in the world, and you are paying luxury tax money, and you don't have any designs on getting to the Oklahoma City, San Antonio echelon of contention in the West. That feels like you're in no man's land.
1: Well, this goes back to what you were talking about before, Vince, the difficulty of managing a era of competition. And it's especially difficult when you manage it with a team that has in the past been adverse to paying the tax. Now, they've been headed, I mean, they're paying the tax this year, and they've been headed towards this number for a while. They've known that this was going to be the year where it really bites. They knew what they, you know, they knew what they were getting into when they signed those contracts, but they didn't necessarily know that they were going to be coming off of a year where they were at a first round exit. And they didn't know that Nikola Jokic was going to head towards unrestricted free agency next year.
2: Well, and why did he say he's waiting to sign his extension?
1: Because he wants more money on the back end. And if you want to believe that, I guess you can.
2: Let's take him at his word. Him wanting more money on the back end, I mean, I don't have the numbers in front of me, but he's going to be making into the 60s, the 70s, well into his 30s. And it's just going to be extremely difficult.
1: Well, you're going to pay him.
2: You're going to pay him.
1: Just like Steph, you're going to pay. If Steph wants, you know, 2 years at $70 million or whatever it's going to be, you're going to give it to him.
2: Right. And just like OKC will pay Shea, as long as Shea's playing an MVP level, they'll pay him without blinking when, you know, just like they did on the last extension, just like they'll do on the next extension. My point is, though, when you have a guy making that kind of money, and especially the OKC is an exception because OKC did it with a stockpile of picks. And part of their stockpile of picks are Denver picks, by the way. Denver's most teams in this situation are on the other side where they're down picks because of what they've tried to do to, you know, cash in on a window of having a player at that level.
1: Vince talked earlier about the window with the Golden State Warriors and how you just can't have the window open forever. I think, like, if you look at the Milwaukee Bucks, if you go back and look in 2018, 19, They won 60 games and made it to the conference finals. If you're going to take it through 2024-25, you look at these 60-win season, 56-win season. They're competing every year while they're chewing up their resources, right? And eventually they ran out. Look at how big the Nuggets window has been. You go back and look, 2018-19, that was their first 50-win season under Jokic. Year after year, 46, 47, 48, 53, 57, 50, 54. They're trading their first-round picks and you know, pushing off contracts and robbing Peter to pay Paul. Like, they're in the same zone.
3: We don't know the era is open to us 2 years after the fact, and you look at the team and you're like, wait, you guys haven't gotten out of the first round in 2 years, but you still look like the team that won a championship. The problem with the salary structure is, and not saying that Jokic or Steph isn't worth what they're going to get paid, but the way that the salary structure works in the NBA is you are underpaid at the absolute peak of your career. And then when you start getting the balloon payments on the back end, you're no longer that supersized version of yourself that can be the best player, obviously, on the championship team or take up that much of the salary cap. So finding the balance, I don't know if there is a balance for franchises because the rules make it so you're going to make the most money in your career as you are starting to wind down, as you are no longer a sure-cut MVP type of guy. I don't know how teams do that anymore.
2: Well, and the other thing is, like, yes, you need one of those guys to have a chance to win a championship. And Joker is still without question one of those guys. Like, if we're talking about the best players in the league, there's no argument to put him any lower than third, and there's still an argument to put him at number one. So, but you also need depth, and it is extremely difficult to do both. Extremely difficult.
1: To be watched. And
3: we love parity, though, Adam Silver. We love parity.
1: It's a lot deeper than Spencer Jones, but he certainly was the tipping point. All right, well, McMahon, the college tour is over. Where are we at?
2: Broke. And haven't even had to start making tuition payments for this one. No, we've got there's the admissions process to play out, but we've got a put it in pencil Final Four. I guess, like, if you're filling your brackets out, we've got that Final Four.
1: Is Duke in there?
2: Duke is not in there.
1: Thank God.
2: Carolina is.
1: I respect it.
2: Yes.
1: When we were at the finals and Shump's up there with his ring and Perk's up there with his ring, and Vince, did you see the
2: necklace?
3: Mm-mm.
2: Oh, three of them thing.
1: The tops of the rings. I actually think they were replicas. I don't think they were the actual tops, but he had the replica tops of his three rings. Lakers ring, oh. Raptors ring, Spurs ring. And he had them on a necklace. And it was just beautifully designed. And he was just wearing his three ring, the ring tops on his chest.
2: Mm-hmm. That's a
1: flex. It was sweet. Yeah. So we also, Danny told me that it's expensive as hell. I mean, Danny celebrates his titles. I don't blame him. He bought a replica. You can, if you're a champion, you can buy a replica Larry O'Brien trophy. And I don't mean one that's made out of plastic. I mean the actual thing. And it ain't cheap. And he's got one.
2: Hey.
1: Can you imagine coming over to someone's house? I think he's actually got more than one, but I don't want to, you know, put him on blast. We respect Danny Green. Also won a championship at Carolina.
2: Absolutely. So we got Danny Green's alma mater, Chris Paul's alma mater. I'll say LaMarcus Aldridge's alma mater and Anthony Edwards' alma mater. Not sure Ant got his degree, but that's okay.
1: I heard, Vince, that the McMahon family loved Georgia.
2: I honestly was pleasantly surprised by how cool of a town Athens, Georgia is.
3: I was going to say, did you have low expectations?
2: No, it surprised me just the vibe in the, like, the city, especially like the downtown area right there on campus. I thought it was,
3: I heard Athens is a good time, especially, you know, you going to college football Saturday. I've heard some good things about, you know.
1: You doing that Sic'em Wolf Wolf stuff? he's a Georgia dad already. Look at this.
3: Oh, goodness. Oh, you know what? Go hang out in Chapel Hill with your boy Michael Malone.
2: I didn't hit Michael Malone up. I did it, like I said, the Carolina Basketball Museum, I'm just telling you. If you're in Chapel Hill, it's free and it's awesome. Like, they've got all kinds of, from like the 1920s on, all kinds of unbelievably cool Carolina historical memorabilia in there.
1: Yeah, this trip, man, this is a Texan talking about the Deep South. I guess North Carolina's not the Deep South.
3: It's the South, but ain't the Deep South. I'll just say this, as long as there's no picture of a timeout. in the North Carolina Basketball Museum. We'll do just fine there.
1: All right. All right. Shout out to C Web. All right. Thank you very much for putting this together, all of our producers, and Jackson leading the way. Thank you to Vince. Thank you to McMahon. Thank you for listening and watching the Hoop Collective. We'll talk to you later this week.
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22: One thing that I recognize is last year I felt like we had a team that had a ton of talent. 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
19: 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Nick DeLuca here with you. End of July, so much to get to. Training camps underway in the NFL, college football coming up, WNBA, and a really important stretch in Major League Baseball. The trade deadline a few days away. Teams trying to position themselves to make moves. Potential for some big names to get moved doesn't get much bigger than Tarek Skubal. Back-to-back Cy Young winner in the AL, having another great season. But the Tigers are in trouble. Detroit trying to make a last push to potentially hang on to their ace, but had dropped 3 of 4. Entering Wednesday, Skubal on the mound in Detroit for what could be the final time against the Orioles. Top of the first, settling in and reaching 1K in Ks.
2: 3-2, swing and a miss. Got him with a changeup. And that speaks to the quality of that pitch, Bobby. That's a guy who does not chase, and he chased.
3: That was a filthy pitch down below the zone, right at the bottom rail.
2: 1,000 strikeouts for Tarek Skubal, sitting on 999 coming in. He didn't waste any time. Crowd on their feet here at Comerica Park. Tarek takes the cap off, acknowledges the crowd. Listen to this crowd at Comerica.
19: Yeah, Skubal needed just 153 games to reach 1,000 strikeouts, second fewest all-time by a lefty, trailing only Randy Johnson. Got plenty of run support. Tigers jumping out to a 7-0 lead after 7. Javi Baez driving in a couple. Skubal working into the 7th and getting a special send-off.
2: The 2-0. Swing the line drive. Base hit into center field. Fielded by Baez, who get the ball in quickly to McGonigal, and that will be the end of the day for Tarek Skubal. Line drive single, Henderson scores, and you are going to hear a huge ovation, 34,000 plus on their feet here at Comerica Park. Skubal leaves him out. Listen to this crowd.
19: 97-1, the ticket on the call. Skubal going 6 1/3, 3 earned 6 Ks in his potential farewell start. Left with the big lead, but if you're familiar with anything about the 2026 Tigers, it would be that they have trouble holding leads. Orioles would score 5 in the 7th, more in the 8th to tie it up. And off to extras, scoreless in the 10th, to a piece in the 11th, in the 12th. Colton Cowser delivered the dagger in Detroit.
3: Cowser brandishing the bat, waggles it a bit. The pitch looped past the mound. It's going to dribble in the center, a base hit. His first RBI in 24 games. It's 10-9. A two-strike hit off a lefty. How about that?
19: WBAL Cowser base hit, the game winner. Orioles rally from down 7-0 to win 10-9. Baltimore picks up their first win after trailing by 7-plus in a game since June 30th of 2009. They had lost 310 consecutive games when losing by 7-plus. And how about this for the Tigers? Their first loss when leading by 7-plus in the 7th inning or later since 1923. They had won 717 consecutive games in that scenario. It's their 18th loss of the season when leading in the 7th inning or later. They fall to 51-58. Devastating loss for Detroit. Now the focus shifting to Skubal's future. First, what could have been his last Tiger outing? Tigers manager A.J. Hinch says, well, he pitched like an ace.
4: So I thought Tarek had, you know, he had to pitch with a lot on his plate. That's very obvious. And I thought he was okay. You know, I thought, you know, I've seen him grind through a few, delivery things and trying to execute. They put some good swings on the ball. But he was sensational with the results. I mean, you get into the 7th inning. I went out there to let him know it was his last hitter. We wanted Tavares right-handed. He had just given up, you know, the base runner, and I just wanted him to know that this was it. You know, he didn't have to manage the inning trying to, you know, dance around anything, and he fell behind, and the 2-0 fastball gives up the hit, and then he was done.
5: Yeah, story of the season for the Tigers. Good start, but could not close it out. Scooble on a potential final time on the mound in the Motor City.
21: You know, in the moment, I want to live in the moment. You know, there's a lot of stuff going on around me that I have no control in. So, you know, I try to be pretty present all the time, you know, and when the fans get on their feet like that and give you a pretty good ovation, it's special. It'll never not be special, and it's something I've always appreciated. And hopefully they feel the same way. You know, hopefully they feel like I've given everything to the team, to the city, and because I truly have. So, those are always special, and I'll never forget those for sure.
5: As for what the industry is saying, ESPN's Buster Olney, will the Tigers actually trade Scooble?
6: Man, does he look ridiculous today. As good as he looks since he's come back from that elbow surgery, no walks, 5 strikeouts. And I got a text as he walked back to pitch the first inning from an executive involved in conversations about him. And what he said was the Tigers are prepared to trade him if they decide to pivot to be sellers. And you know this. All the other teams who are looking for starting pitchers are waiting for this to be decided. Cubs, Phillies, Braves, Brewers, Rays, and yes, maybe the Dodgers, who, of course, you know, they are hell-bent on going back-to-back-to-back-to-back. Tarek Skubal is the guy who's holding up the trade market right now. At some point, you would assume in the next 24 hours, the Tigers will start diving into conversations with other clubs if they decide to trade him. They started the day 6 games under 500.
5: And Buster on SportsCenter, how about Skubal and the Dodgers rotation? That would be pretty ridiculous. Yankees and White Sox both expected to be buyers. Yankees hoping to add to the bullpen, maybe a bat. More than anything else, trying to get healthy, still without Aaron Judge, Giancarlo Stanton, Cody Bellinger. They do have a couple top prospects that could be trade pieces. One of them in the big leagues right now, Spencer Jones getting his chance and making the most of it.
7: High fly ball, deep left, and Giannacci back, track, wall. For Jones against Morton, a 3-run shot the other way, and the Yankees lead 4-0.
5: Call from Prime Video, 4 spot for the Yankees in the first. White Sox would rally. Munetaka Murakami leaving the yard again to tie it in the 8th inning. Off to extras in the 12th. Edgar Caro figured the night was long enough.
17: The pitch to Edgar. Swing and a pop fly, shallow center field. It drops down. Here comes Peters. Throw to the plate. Edgar Caro comes through in the 12th. 6-5, the final.
5: ESPN 1000 on the call. White Sox with their 8th walk-off win this season. That is the second most in the majors. 2 more teams that could add at the deadline, the Marlins and the Phillies. Phillies fought their way back into the NL playoff race after that brutal start. Marlins looked like they were in position to push for the playoffs. And lost a franchise record 12 in a row. Had a chance to go for the sweep on Wednesday afternoon. Fell into a 6-0 hole, but chipped away. 3 in the 5th. 3 more in the 7th to tie it up. Then in the 8th, Griffin Conine off the bench and out of the ballpark.
18: 1-0. Conine drives high in the air, straight away center. Crawford is back onto the track. He's looking up, and it's gone! Come on now, Griff! Heater rolls on, and the no doubt shot jolts the fish in front. You can't make this stuff up, Jack.
5: 104.3 WQAM, Conine's first career go-ahead homer in the 8th inning or later. That was the difference. Marlins complete the comeback and the sweep, 8-6. The final, Phillies lose their 4th straight series, second longest active streak in the majors. Star first baseman Bryce Harper is saying after Tuesday's loss, he thinks they might need some help at the deadline. Manager Don Mattingly weighing in.
25: I sense Bryce thinking about it. I don't really sense anybody else thinking about it, honestly. And you've been through this. Guys want to be GMs, what you need, without a real understanding of where the organization is, exactly what where this thing goes, not only this year, but moving forward. So, again, players. players like being GMs and making calls and spending other people's money. So I just let it go with that. I mean, they've been doing this a while. He's never really backed away from trying to get guys. We're trying to get better. You know, we're going to try to get better at deadline. So leave it at that.
5: Yeah, it doesn't sound like those comments went over particularly well. Dave Dombrowski, no stranger to thinking big. Does Harper get his wish? Time will tell.
8: Baker Mayfield reported to Bucs camp, doesn't have the new deal he wants.
9: Baker's not happy, like Vita Vea, but Baker right now is going to bet on himself.
10: These are two big names to pay attention to just because I think that they're a contender in the NFC if they stay healthy.
5: SportsCenter all night here on ESPN Radio. Nick DeLucchi here with you. Training camps underway in the NFL. Brings all the excitement of a new season and plenty of drama along with it. Couple quarterbacks looking for contracts heading into 2026. Some top running backs in that group as well. The Buccaneers answering contract questions on both sides of the ball. Had their streak of four straight division titles snapped last season after going 2-7 down the stretch. Now trying to figure out futures for Vita Vea after a trade request and Baker Mayfield entering the final year of his contract. Mayfield reporting to camp despite not having a new deal in place, said he would negotiate once camp started. Bucs head coach Todd Bowles leaving all of that stuff to agents and the front office.
11: That is a Jason question right now. You just said everything that Baker was going to do. We're not going to make this training camp about Baker from a team standpoint. If something happens, great, but we're getting ready for the season and play it out. He's expecting to have a great season from himself. He loved the guys that he's around and building it from that, and that's all we're going to go with right now.
5: Bucs plus 164 to win the division. Best odds in the NFC South on DraftKings, but dealing with lots of noise right now. Bowles on the team keeping their focus where it needs to be.
11: Well, there's players every year, you're going to have them. These happen to be two of our biggest players. You know, we haven't had two of our biggest in a while, but we've had players every year. It just haven't been of that magnitude, but it's always about football. There's always going to be distractions, just like there are in game day. There are going to be sudden changes. There are going to be sudden changes on the field, but we have a very professional and mature group with a lot of leadership there, starting with Baker, so he makes sure that's separate, and he makes sure the teams know that's separate. And like I said, we're not going to make this training camp about what he signed or what he didn't sign or being his contract year. We're just going to play ball.
5: Bucs not the only ones dealing with contract questions. The Texans coming off another divisional round exit, trying to figure out C.J. Stroud's future. Fantastic rookie season. Hasn't really been the same since, but the team committed to him moving forward. General manager Nick Caserio with the latest on Stroud's contract negotiations.
12: Yeah, he had a really good offseason. It's probably the best offseason he's had since he's been here. He's had a good attitude. He's been consistent. He's got the right mindset. I'd say we've definitely had productive conversations over the course of the spring. So, I mean, there's a possibility that something could come to fruition. So we'll work through it and, you know, see what happens.
5: That's the team side. How about the player, Stroud, just focusing on football?
15: I've learned you got to keep the main thing, and, you know, just focus on one day at a time, one play, and football is what's got me to even having the conversation to be able to get a second contract. So I got to focus on football.
5: If you're starting up a fantasy football draft anytime soon, might want to listen up. Would think that Bijan Robinson and Jahmyr Gibbs are pretty high on everyone's boards heading into the season. Just have to get them on the field. ESPN's Adam Schefter on the latest with contract negotiations for Gibbs with the Lions and Bijan with the Falcons.
26: It should surprise nobody. Both running backs have so much at stake, and both are poised to reset the market and become the highest paid running backs in NFL history. It doesn't make sense for them from a financial standpoint to step onto a field to risk injury while their contracts still are not done. Now, both running backs, Gibbs and Robinson, have had conversations at various points during the offseason. And I think the feeling around the league continues to be that there will be deals that get done at some point this summer for both backs, Robinson and Gibbs. But as long as those deals are not done, it appears as if the running backs have decided that they cannot afford to be on the practice field risking any sort of injury.
5: Yeah, Bijan finishing last season with 2,298 scrimmage yards, the most in the NFL. Gibbs second in the NFL in touchdowns with 18 last season. Lions looking to get back to the playoffs. Head coach Dan Campbell on the urgency to get a Gibbs deal done.
1: Of course, we, you know, you guys know how we feel about Gibbs and all of our guys, Laporta, Brandt, all, you know, and so we'll take this as it comes. This is, you know, this will kind of continue. It'll come as it comes. I think that's the best way to say it. And so, you know, this is both sides working through something, and we'll take it as it comes. But that's where it is.
5: Yeah, two major storylines to pay attention to. Two of the best backs in the business. Coming up, college football around the corner. Can the Big Ten continue to dominate? And LeBron's a Sixer. Let it sink in. This is SportsCenter All Night here on ESPN Radio.
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0: Rice leads the injury-plagued Yankees to the north side to face Alex Bregman and the Chicago Cubs. 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
1: 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We are around a month away from the kickoff of college football season. No one has been better than the Big Ten over the last few years. The conference taking home a third straight national title last season when Indiana wore the crown. Ohio State winning in 2024. Michigan the champs in 2023. Day two of Media Days in Chicago on Wednesday featuring a couple heavy hitters, including the world famous Buckeyes and the Oregon Ducks, who have been knocking on that championship door over the last few years. You could say the Ducks are in a row for Oregon entering 2026. They are 26-3 over the last two seasons. Dante Moore back as a Heisman favorite. Head coach Dan Lanning on Moore's decision to return.
2: Yeah, I just think it speaks volumes about his maturity level. And you talk about legacy and what you want to create and what's left. And I think, you know, he recognizes the one thing you can't buy back is time. And he has some time that he still had an opportunity to experience some stuff here in college and grow as a player and a person. And he wanted to take advantage of it. And he put that value over, you know, a paycheck or whatever else might be out there.
1: Yeah, Moore had a chance to be a top pick in the NFL draft. Instead, coming back to school, was up and down at times last year, started strong, 14 touchdown passes through September, finished with 250-plus passing yards in five of his last six. Lanning on where he's seen Moore add more to his game.
2: Yeah, I think there's a comfortability. Just, you know, there's always unknowns walking into each season, but he knows a little bit what to expect. And I think there's a comfort level. There's a leadership that's really taken a step up. Whatever he says, the team follows. And last year, I think everybody's figuring it out. Like, what's it going to look like? And I think there's a lot of confidence walking into this moment, this season. What's it look like because of what Dante's done in the past?
1: Lanning here on ESPN Radio with our Ian Fitzsimmons. He is 48-8 in four seasons at Oregon, tied with Ryan Day for the third best record among active FBS coaches in that span. As for the Buckeyes, a little more turnover entering this season. Felt like every first-round pick was from Ohio State back in April. The Buckeyes falling short in last season's CFP. Day on his takeaways from a season ago.
3: Well, you take a lot of things. Every year you look at the things that have gone well, and then you look at the things that came up short. And I think when you're chasing small margins like we are, you have to identify the things that need to get fixed and fix them. The easy thing to do is do nothing or overreact. Where the real work is really identifying what needs to get fixed and then make that change. And so I won't get into all of those things, but yeah, there's a lot of things that needed to get addressed and will continue to get addressed. And sometimes you don't know if those decisions were right until you get all the way to the end of the season. I think this year, based on the way our schedule looks and the way it's laid out, you know, we're going to get some early feedback in these games, and we're going to have to play well down the stretch.
1: Yeah, they will get early feedback. Ohio State losing lots of defensive experience, but return some offensive firepower. Julian Sayin, a Heisman finalist last year. Day on where he's seen Sayin grow in his game.
4: Probably confidence and just looking at somebody. I would assume, like, you know, when someone goes to war for the first time, when they come back from war, they got a different look in their eye. I think it's the same thing when you're a quarterback. You know, when you've gone through and your first start ever was home against Texas and you win that game, and then, you know, you go through the regular season, and then you play your first snow game ever as a Cali kid and snowing sideways, and you win the rivalry game. You have those successes, but then you also lose two games at the end of the season. You know, there's scars there, there's successes there, there's experiences there, and then you kind of have the offseason to process it all. I think he's changed his body. I think he's got a good look in his eye. I think he's really confident right now.
1: Yeah, Sayin was dialed in as a deep ball thrower a season ago at Ohio State. Doesn't hurt having the best receiver in the country at your disposal as well. That's what Jeremiah Smith brings on the outside.
5: LeBron James is signing with the Philadelphia 76ers.
6: Whoa!
5: On a two-year deal.
7: I think this right here puts the Philadelphia 76ers right there with the New York Knicks as the favorites in the Eastern Conference.
1: Yeah, speaking of Ohio dust settling after LeBron James made his decision, LeBron going to Philly, choosing the Sixers over Miami, Cleveland, and the Warriors. Didn't work out for Draymond Green as a recruiter. Gives his thoughts.
6: If you go back to Cleveland, even if you go back to Cleveland and win a championship, it's not going to be as good as 2016. If you go to Miami and win a championship, it's not going to be as good as 2012, 2013. Those two places kind of got eliminated just because. You look at Golden State, and I ultimately don't think Brown was ever able to get over the history. And I understand it. I get it. What we all ultimately always knew is, like, that's the hurdle to get over.
1: Yeah. Lot to get over, but LeBron, a Sixer, Draymond re-signing with the Warriors. Up next, half-hour headlines, latest from training camps in the NFL, and the race for the deadline in baseball continues. This is SportsCenter All Night here on ESPN Radio.
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1: Derek Skubal takes the mound in the Motor City for what could be the final time. The Tigers lose another late lead and another game. The White Sox rally to walk off the Yankees. Latest from Big Ten Media Days. Baker Mayfield and C.J. Stroud still looking for contracts. So are Jahmyr Gibbs and Bijan Robinson.
2: Obviously, we're off to the races with Lamar moving forward. If things don't go well, Ravens will draft a quarterback in round one.
3: I think he wants to see the direction of where this team is going.
4: It hasn't been the Ravens. The Ravens have wanted to sign him. It's more him than them.
1: Oh, yeah, and add Lamar Jackson to that list, looking for a new contract, two-time MVP. List of offseason question marks grows in the NFL. Think about so much new, especially in the AFC heading into this season. Mike Tomlin and John Harbaugh, head coaches in Pittsburgh and Baltimore for almost two decades. Sean McDermott spending nearly 10 years in Buffalo. All three out. Expectations pretty well the same for those franchises. Ravens looking for a bounce back season. They went 8-9 a year ago, struggling down the stretch in a season that ultimately cost their coach his job. Lamar Jackson working around injury, not exactly in his MVP form. ESPN's Andrew Hawkins on what to expect from Lamar this year.
5: I'm hoping to see a healthy Lamar, because I do think it's that simple for the Baltimore Ravens. If Lamar stays healthy, they're in contention. And if he plays 16 to 17 games, he's an MVP candidate. Now, how do you do that? Declan Doyle, what is your protection plan for Lamar? Last year, they spent the least amount on offensive line, and they got what they paid for, 45 sacks for him. When Lamar wasn't hurt last year, before he hurt his hamstring, he was on pace to have the same season he had the year before, which was the most efficient passing season that we've seen in modern football. But it comes down strictly to that. If he is healthy, this offense can go. What is your plan to do so? What is your plan to showcase Zay Flowers as a number one? There's no Isaiah Likely in this lineup anymore. How do you maintain your running game that we've seen so far from Derrick Henry? We know he's old. Can he continue to defy the odds of physics and be that power runner? And what is your plan around that? It comes down to that for Lamar Jackson and his offense.
1: Yeah, Jesse Minter taking over as the team's new head coach. Declan Doyle, the new play caller after spending a year with Ben Johnson in Chicago. ESPN's Dominique Foxworth on his expectations for a new look Raven offense.
6: I don't imagine there's going to be a ton of design runs that are called throughout the course of the season. Of course, much like Josh Allen, when you get down to the most important games, they'll put those things in because they really threaten defenses. But Lamar is good enough, and this offense, they suspect, will be good enough running the ball. Again, this is like a Bears-style system, a Ben Johnson-looking system. They want to be able to run the hell out of the ball without requiring their quarterback to do so. And Lamar, I think, is good enough to pass the ball from the pocket. He's always wanted to do that, and he's always done that well. I don't see him as like an aggressive scrambler unless the opportunity is there. When he has to, he will, but it's not going to be a core part of the game.
1: As for the two-time MVP himself, still trying to get to that Super Bowl, Lamar on the urgency to reach the big game.
7: Absolutely, it does. Each and every year I'm getting older, not younger, so of course, you know, it increases, but it starts now. Like I said, on the lounge. It starts now. Training camp.
1: Yeah, it feels like there's a bunch of that going around in the AFC. Let's go back to the contract talks. Lamar addressing that situation.
7: Yeah, man, I'm going to keep it the same way I've been keeping it. You know, not here. You know, it's private between me and the gym. Yes, sir.
8: Hey, Lamar. Did you notice Patrick's, Lamar, with the Patrick's season? New deal? That obviously, there's some other guys that will have new deals probably next year.
7: To be honest, I really haven't been paying attention to anything on social media except the 69 thing, the ratings, whatever it is. But I seen that, you know, people were tagging me in that, so that's why I was able to see that. But I really don't be following anything like that, though.
8: Was that disappointing? What were your thoughts on the 69
7: ranking? It is what it is. You know, I play football. I don't care about rankings.
1: Lamar addressing his NFL top 100 ranking sliding after an injury-plagued 2025 season. The Ravens are the favorites to win the AFC North, according to ESPN analytics, at 54%, plus 1,000 to win the Super Bowl. That's tied for the shortest odds on DraftKings in the AFC with the Bills. Buffalo breaking in a new head coach, still a familiar face, Joe Brady, elevated from OC to HC, trying to knock down that playoff wall. Quarterback Josh Allen on a different feeling at Bills camp.
9: We talked about this earlier in OTAs, just the vibe, the energy. It's different. I'm not saying it's better, it's worse, it's different. And, you know, as a new head coach for a team, I think that's a smart decision to make things different. You know, this isn't the same place, and you have to make it feel differently because, you know, doing the same thing, it obviously didn't work. So got to change it up and try to find new ways to make it work.
1: Yeah, lots of changes for the Bills. New head coach, bunch of new pieces, opening a brand new stadium, and new uniforms. The Bills releasing what they are calling a gray Nickel City alternate. Fans on social media seemingly not all that thrilled about the design, but Allen says it's time for the franchise to move forward in all areas.
9: New everything. We got a new stadium, a new coach. Personal life, got a lot of news in my life too, so it is different. And you know, change always, you know, change isn't always the easiest, but sometimes it's for the better. And you know, we just gotta keep moving forward and stop hating on the jerseys, guys. I don't know if you guys are hating. I don't see anything, but they're great. I honestly, like, speaking of new, right? It's a new look. It is. I understand that. But we gotta be new. And I think these jerseys kind of are symbolic of that. And I'm excited to wear them. I really, like, we had a lot of people that put in a lot of hard work for these jerseys, and it symbolizes a lot of newness, and that I am excited about.
1: Josh Allen's excited. Not sure how many other people are, but he is, so I guess that's all that counts. Bills reaching the divisional round of the playoffs again last year. Chargers fell short after an ugly wild card round loss in New England. Much healthier heading in to 2026, getting tackles Joe Alt and Rashawn Slater back. Another year for Jim Harbaugh and Justin Herbert to work together. And you know there is no one more excited about the start of training camp than Jim Harbaugh.
10: We all feel the same way. You know, you're seeing guys, you know, I know I've used the analogy before. I mean, it's like family reunion. It's like, you know, the first day of school, like Christmas morning. You know, that's the feeling that everybody has. And we're where we're supposed to be. We're on time. you know, we're ready to roll. And, yeah, let's just go attack it.
1: Yeah, no one quite like Jim Harbaugh. The Chargers looking to take another step in 2026. Can they become a true AFC contender? Harbaugh on the excitement heading in to this season.
10: Drove in today, and so many waiting to, you know, camping

0: for that would be there, or the bat, or the, you know, it's that kind of feeling. So arrived and here we go. You know, I got a team that's it's really talented and hungry and has made a lot of investment and you know, ready to roll.
1: Christmas morning. Nobody does it like Coach Harbaugh. That is outstanding. Justin Herbert having a big week, announcing his engagement to singer Madison Beer. Did miss an OTA practice in the spring to visit her in Europe. Harbaugh said that his first thought was whether Justin would need a ride to the airport. Herbert also learning a new offense this year. Former Dolphins head coach Mike McDaniel, his new offensive coordinator. Could two coaches be any more different? In the NFC, the Packers looking for a return to the playoffs in 2026. Things looked good in the first half against the Bears in the divisional round until they didn't. Put head coach Matt LaFleur on the hot seat. He says that he's just focused on being himself.
2: Yeah, 100%. I think that you are who you are. And certainly I do take great pride in how we go about our business, and it's not just me, it's everybody. It's how we communicate to the players, and then, you know, just be direct in terms of here's how we see it, and now it's on you to go. If you don't like that narrative that's been painted, it's on you to go change that.
1: LaFleur saying that he's really excited about the team that they've put together. This is a defense with a ton of talent, but it'll be minus Micah Parsons for the start of the year. ESPN's Lewis Riddick on how Green Bay will deal without their star edge rusher.
3: Look, they just don't have the kind of profile to replace him with that he kind of brings to the table. And quite honestly, when you make a move like this for a guy like this, you're banking on him being available because you just don't have another guy sitting on the shelf that has this kind of physical ability. So what's going to happen is, look, when we talk about complementary football, we talk about it being a three-phase game, the other two phases are going to really have to step up.
1: Now, Packers bowing out of the playoffs in Chicago against the Bears. Caleb Williams on the other end of that victory. Really exciting first season for Caleb with head coach Ben Johnson. Caleb talking about building on the success that they had a season ago.
4: The success part doesn't mean anything towards this year in the sense of we can go out there and we can lose every game. We can go out there and win every game. And that's up to us as a team. So the success part doesn't affect us this year. So it's being able to find ways to get better than last year, find ways to communicate better, run routes better, defensively, special teams, pin guys if we punt, all these small things that come together to be able to win games, even off-the-field things like us being connected better, hanging out more, being able to build that relationship, you know, that trust, you know, to be able to win games. Because those situational moments that we had last year, we may not have as many, or we may have more. And so it's being able to fight through those and be better than we were last year. And so I think it all starts back over. And so that's what we're focused on. We're focused on being better than we were. We have guys in the building. So being better, you know, from last year. So being better than we were last year.
1: Bears on that short list of NFC contenders. Are the Cowboys on that list? ESPN's Lewis Riddick sure thinks so.
3: This team will be able to score points. They will be able to stop the run. We'll see if they can rush the passer on the edges well enough to be able to really contend with the most explosive teams in the NFC, which really may fall upon a rookie. Look, Malachi Lawrence, who's their first-round pick, has to be big for them. But you know what? Rookies have come up big before. Jayshon Barham, who they drafted out of Michigan, has to be big for them. Can play off ball and can rush the passer, as he showed at Michigan. They have really, really done a nice job. A really nice job. And it's not just pie in the sky. We hope Dallas is relevant this year because they're America's team. They're the most talked about football team, the most talked about professional franchise, you know, in the United States for sure. I don't know how they rank worldwide. But this team legitimately has claims to you know, the discussion of them being a Super Bowl contender. I know that's going to make people uncomfortable and people laugh about it, but it's true.
1: Yeah, a lot of people buying stock in the Cowboys. See if it comes to fruition. SportsCenter all night here on ESPN Radio, the ESPN app, Sirius XM Channel 80. Nick DeLucchi here with you. Back to baseball. The Mets could be key at the trade deadline, but not because they're buying. They've been about as bad as the Tuesday weather in New York City that forced a Wednesday doubleheader with the Braves. In Game 1, scoreless through 5.

0: In the seventh, one of the few guys not for sale on the Mets roster, buying an RBI.
1: Two outs, two strike pitch. Crack to right field toward the line. Fair ball, base hit for Benj. This will give the Mets the lead. Ewing is in. Lindor stops at third. The throw comes in from right. Benj with a go-ahead RBI double to right. And in the bottom of the seventh, the Mets take a 3-2 lead over Atlanta.
0: Keith Radd on 880 ESPN New York. Benj doubled the difference. Mets take game one 3-2. Their third straight win. It's like Lou Brown from Major League. It's called a winning streak, longest for the Mets since the end of May. Could they make it four in a row in the nightcap? Might help if you score. Zeros on the board through six. Braves needed a hit, and Matt Olson delivering the only RBI of the game. Single in the sixth. Braves win it 1-0. Mets and Braves splitting their doubleheader. The Mariners coming off their first win over the Dodgers in L.A. since 2009. Different story in game two.
2: Infield back, nobody holding, rushing, gets a head start. The 3-2 pitch lined into the left center field gap, and that is going to one hop off the wall. Rushing waved home. Relay way late. RBI double for Shohei, and the Dodgers up 4-0.
0: Call from AM 570 LA Sports. Ohtani coming through. Dodgers would wrap up a 4-2 win. Eric Lauer, six shutout innings with four strikeouts. His second outing of six-plus shutout innings this season, the most by a Dodger pitcher this year. The Red Sox and the A's. Boston getting a big swing from Andrew Monasterio. Two-run homer in the top of the 10th inning. Red Sox would go on to win it 4-2 as their role to close out July continues. Took 10 in St. Louis. Ivan Herrera, the hero.
3: Herrera swings, and he drives that one. It goes to the gap in left center field. The ball gets down. It goes to the wall. We're tied. Walker around third. The throw to the plate. It's a Redbird winner! A Redbird winner! Light up the night in downtown St. Louis. The Cardinals came back with three in the 10th inning to beat the Cubs. 3-2!
0: Cardinals Radio Network, all five runs scored in the 10th in the game in a 3-2 final, second game in the majors this season where five-plus runs were scored all in extras. Herrera, the walk-off double, second career walk-off hit. Cardinals with their first win in any game when trailing by multiple runs in extra innings since Game 6, the 2011 World Series. That was the David Freese walk-off home run. The D-backs blank the Pirates 3-0, and the Giants rout the Brewers 16-3. Brewers have lost five of their last six on the road. 16 runs for the Giants, the most they have scored at home in 16 years. Up next, volume up for our Wednesday Top Sound and a little WNBA action. 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
1: All set for some Wednesday top sound. Padres second baseman Jake Cronenworth flashing some leather on 97.3 The Fan.
3: 1-1, Carrick hits it on a line up the middle. Diving stop by Cronenworth behind second. Off balance throw to first is in time. What a play by Jake Cronenworth. And two down in the top of the first inning. Highway robbery at Petco Park. That is as good of a defensive play up the middle as you will see.
0: Number 4.
1: In the Motor City, what could be his last start in a Tigers uniform, Tarek Skubal reaches 1K with another K on 97.1 The Ticket.
4: 3-2, swing and a miss, got him with a changeup.
5: Speaks to the quality of that pitch, Bobby. That's a guy who does not chase, and he chased.
6: That was a filthy pitch down below the zone, right at the bottom rail.
5: 1,000 strikeouts for Tarek Skubal, sitting on 999 coming in. He didn't waste any time. Crowd on their feet here at Comerica Park. Tarek takes the cap off, acknowledges the crowd. 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
0: Number 3.
1: In Miami, the Marlins going for a sweep. 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
4: 1-0. Conine drives high in the air, straightaway center. Crawford is back onto the track. He's looking up, and it's gone! Come on now, Griff. His heater rolls on, and the no-doubt shot chokes the fish in front. You can't make
0: Two.
1: On the south side of Chicago, the White Sox walk off winners in extras against the Yankees on ESPN 1000.
7: The pitch to Edgar. Swing and a pop fly, shallow center field. It drops down. Here comes Peters. Throw to the plate late. Sox win. Edgar Carroll comes through in the 12th. 6-5 the final.
1: And our top sound of the night from St. Louis, Ivan Herrera sending the Cardinals crowd home happy with a two-run double on the Cardinals radio network.
4: Herrera swings and he drives that one. It goes to the gap in left center field. The ball gets down. It goes to the wall. We're tied. Walker around third. The throw to the plate. It's a Redbird winner! A Redbird winner! Light up the night in downtown St. Louis. The Cardinals came back with three in the 10th inning to beat the Cubs 3-2.
1: Yeah, another great finish. So many on Wednesday across Major League Baseball. Feel like there was a comeback everywhere. Comebacks coming in the WNBA as well. The Dream and the Wings in a tight game late. Alicia Gray coming up clutch.
8: They go to Gray. Gray into the paint, hanging, gets the jumper, and it's a one-point Dream lead. Atlanta is never out of a game.
1: No, they are not. Call from the USA Network. Atlanta erasing a 15-point deficit. Angel Reese had 22. The Mercury and the Valkyries. Alyssa Thomas taking over.
9: Bonner uses the AT screen. Hayes sticking with her. Bonner down low. Thornton defending with five. Fouls. AT over the top of Thornton and let her know about it.
1: That call from the USA Network as well. Thomas finishing with 25 to lead the way. The Mercury rallying from down 13 have won three straight after a five-game losing streak. Up next, big Wednesday in baseball and training camps underway across the NFL. A couple of players in need of new contracts. 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
25: Just get back to the basics of what we are, and so that's exciting. 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
1: 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Nick DeLuca here with you. End of July, so much to get to. Training camps underway in the NFL, college football coming up, WNBA, and a really important stretch in Major League Baseball. The trade deadline a few days away. Teams trying to position themselves to make moves. Potential for some big names to get moved doesn't get much bigger than Tarek Skubal. Back-to-back Cy Young winner in the AL, having another great season. But the Tigers are in trouble. Detroit trying to make a last push to potentially hang on to their ace, but had dropped 3 of 4 entering Wednesday. Skubal on the mound in Detroit for what could be the final time against the Orioles. Top of the first, settling in and reaching 1K in K's.
2: 3-2, swing and a miss. Got him with a changeup. And that speaks to the quality of that pitch, Bobby. That's a guy who does not chase, and he chased.
3: That was a filthy pitch down below the zone, right at the bottom rail.
2: 1,000 strikeouts for Tarek Skubal, sitting on 999 coming in. He didn't waste any time. Crowd on their feet here at Comerica Park. Tarek takes the cap off, acknowledges the crowd. 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
1: Yeah, Skubal needed just 153 games to reach 1,000 strikeouts, second fewest all-time by a lefty, trailing only Randy Johnson. Got plenty of run support. Tigers jumping out to a 7-0 lead after 7. Javi Baez driving in a couple. Skubal working into the 7th and getting a special send-off.
2: The 2-0. Swinging line drive. Base hit into center field. Fielded by Baez, who get the ball in quickly to McGonigal, and that will be the end of the day for Tarek Skubal. Line drive single. Henderson scores, and you are going to hear a huge ovation, 34,000 plus on their feet here at Comerica Park. Skubal leaves him out. Listen to this crowd.
1: 97-1, the ticket on the call. Skubal going 6 1/3, 3 earned 6 Ks in his potential farewell start. Left with the big lead, but if you're familiar with anything about the 2026 Tigers, it would be that they have trouble holding leads. Orioles would score 5 in the 7th, more in the 8th to tie it up. And off to extras, scoreless in the 10th to a piece in the 11th, in the 12th. Colton Cowser delivered the dagger in Detroit.
4: Cowser brandishing the bat, waggles it a bit. The pitch, loop past the mound. It's going to dribble in a center, a base hit. His first RBI in 24 games. It's 10-9. A two-strike hit off a lefty. How about that?
1: WBAL Cowser base hit, the game winner. Orioles rally from down 7-0 to win 10-9. Baltimore picks up their first win after trailing by 7-plus in a game since June 30th of 2009. They had lost 310 consecutive games when losing by 7-plus. And how about this for the Tigers? Their first loss when leading by 7-plus in the 7th inning or later since 1923. They had won 717 consecutive games in that scenario. It's their 18th loss of the season when leading in the 7th inning or later. They fall to 51-58. Devastating loss for Detroit. Now the focus shifting to Skubal's future. First, what could have been his last Tiger outing? Tigers manager A.J. Hinch says, well, he pitched like an ace.
5: So I thought Tarek had, you know, he had to pitch with a lot on his plate. That's very obvious. And I thought he was okay. You know, I thought, you know, I've seen him grind through a few, you know, delivery things and trying to execute. They put some good swings on the ball. But he was sensational with the results. I mean, you get into the 7th inning. You know, I went out there to let him know it was his last hitter. We wanted Tavares right-handed. He had just given up, you know, the base runner, and you know, I just wanted him to know that this was it. You know, he didn't have to manage the inning trying to, you know, dance around anything, and he fell behind in the 2-0 fastball and gives up the hit, and then he was done.
1: Yeah, story of the season for the Tigers. Good start, but could not close it out. Skubal on a potential final time on the mound in the Motor City.
23: You know, in the moment, I want to live in the moment. You know, there's a lot of stuff going on around me that I have no control in. So, you know, I try to be pretty present all the time, you know, and when the fans get on their feet like that and give you a pretty good ovation, it's special. It'll never not be special, and it's something I've always appreciated. And hopefully they feel the same way. You know, I've given. You know, hopefully they feel like I've given everything to the team, to the city, and because I truly have. So, those are always special, and I'll never forget those for sure.
1: As for what the industry is saying, ESPN's Buster Olney, will the Tigers actually trade Skubal?
6: Man, does he look ridiculous today. As good as he looks, he's come back from that elbow surgery, no walks, 5 strikeouts. And I got a text as he walked back to pitch the first inning from an executive involved in conversations about him. And what he said was the Tigers are prepared to trade him if they decide to pivot to be sellers. And you know this. All the other teams who are looking for starting pitchers are waiting for this to be decided. Cubs, Phillies, Braves, Brewers, Rays, and yes, maybe the Dodgers, who, of course, you know, they are hell-bent on going back to back to back to back. Tarek Skubal is the guy who's holding up the trade market right now. At some point, you would assume in the next 24 hours, the Tigers will start diving into conversations with other clubs if they decide to trade him. They started the day 6 games under 500.
1: And Buster on SportsCenter, how about Skubal in the Dodgers rotation? That would be pretty ridiculous. Yankees and White Sox both expected to be buyers. Yankees hoping to add to the bullpen, maybe a bat. More than anything else, trying to get healthy, still without Aaron Judge, Giancarlo Stanton, Cody Bellinger. They do have a couple top prospects that could be trade pieces. One of them in the big leagues right now, Spencer Jones getting his chance and making the most of it.
7: High fly ball, deep left, Antonacci back, track, wall. Jones against Morton. A 3-run shot the other way, and the Yankees lead 4-0.
1: Call from Prime Video. 4 spot for the Yankees in the first. White Sox would rally. Munetaka Murakami leaving the yard again to tie it in the 8th inning. Off to extras in the 12th. Edgar Carroll figured the night was long enough.
9: The pitch to Edgar. Swing and a pop fly. Shallow center field. It drops down. Here comes Peters. Throw to the plate. Edgar Carroll comes through in the 12th. 6-5, the final.
1: ESPN 1000 on the call. White Sox with their 8th walk-off win this season. That is the second most in the majors. 2 more teams that could add at the deadline, the Marlins and the Phillies. Phillies fought their way back into the NL playoff race after that brutal start. Marlins looked like they were in position to push for the playoffs. Then lost a franchise record 12 in a row. Had a chance to go for the sweep on Wednesday afternoon. Fell into a 6-0 hole, but chipped away. 3 in the 5th. 3 more in the 7th to tie it up. Then in the 8th, Griffin Conine off the bench and out of the ballpark.
10: 1-0. Conine drives high in the air, straight away center. Crawford is back onto the track. He's looking up, and it's gone! Come on now, Griff! His heater rolls on, and the no-doubt shot jolts the fish in front. You can't make this stuff up, Jack.
1: 104.3 WQAM, Conine's first career go-ahead homer in the 8th inning or later. That was the difference. Marlins complete the comeback and the sweep, 8-6. The final, Phillies lose their 4th straight series, second longest active streak in the majors. Star first baseman Bryce Harper is saying after Tuesday's loss, he thinks they might need some help at the deadline. Manager Don Mattingly weighing in.
11: I sense Bryce thinking about it. I don't really sense anybody else thinking about it, honestly. And you've been through this. Guys want to be GMs, what you need, without a real understanding of where the organization is, exactly what where this thing goes, not only this year, but moving forward. So, again, players like being GMs and making calls and spending other people's money. So, let's let it go with that. I mean, Dave's been doing this a while. He's never really backed away from trying to get guys we're trying to get better. You know, we're going to try to get better at deadline, so leave it at that.
1: Yeah, it doesn't sound like those comments went over particularly well. Dave Dombrowski, no stranger to thinking big. Does Harper get his wish? Time will tell.
12: Baker Mayfield reported to Bucs camp, doesn't have the new deal he wants.
13: Baker's not happy, like Vita Vea, but Baker right now is going to bet on himself.
14: These are two big names to pay attention to, just because I think that they're a contender in the NFC if they stay healthy.
1: SportsCenter All Night here on ESPN Radio. Nick DeLucchi here with you. Training camps underway in the NFL. Brings all the excitement of a new season and plenty of drama along with it. Couple quarterbacks looking for contracts heading into 2026. Some top running backs in that group as well. The Buccaneers answering contract questions on both sides of the ball. Had their streak of four straight division titles snapped last season after going 2-7 down the stretch. Now trying to figure out futures for Vita Vea after a trade request, and Baker Mayfield entering the final year of his contract. Mayfield reporting to camp despite not having a new deal in place, said he would negotiate once camp started. Bucs head coach Todd Bowles leaving all of that stuff to agents and the front office.
15: That is a Jason question right now. You just said everything that Baker was going to do. We're not going to make this training camp about Baker from a team standpoint. If something happens, great, but we're getting ready for the season and play it out. He's expecting to have a great season from himself. He loved the guys that he's around and building from that, and that's all we're going to go with right now.
1: Bucs plus 164 to win the division. Best odds in the NFC South on DraftKings, but dealing with lots of noise right now. Bowles on the team keeping their focus where it needs to be.
15: Well, there's players every year, you're going to have them. These happen to be two of our biggest players. You know, we haven't had two of our biggest in a while, but we've had players every year. It just hasn't been of that magnitude, but it's always about football. There's always going to be distractions, just like there are in game day. There are going to be sudden changes. There are going to be sudden changes on the field, but we have a very professional and mature group with a lot of leadership there, starting with Baker. So he makes sure that's separate, and he makes sure the teams know that's separate. And like I said, we're not going to make this training camp about what he signed or what he didn't sign or being his contract year. We're just going to play ball.
1: Bucs not the only ones dealing with contract questions. The Texans coming off another divisional round exit, trying to figure out C.J. Stroud's future. Fantastic rookie season. Hasn't really been the same since, but the team committed to him moving forward. General manager Nick Caserio with the latest on Stroud's contract negotiations.
17: Yeah, he's had a really good offseason. It's probably the best offseason he's had since he's been here. He's had a good attitude. He's been consistent. He's got the right mindset. I'd say we've definitely had productive conversations over the course of the spring. So, I mean, there's a possibility that something could come to fruition. So we'll work through it and, you know, see what happens.
1: That's the team side. How about the player, Stroud, just focusing on football?
19: I've learned you got to keep the main thing, and, you know, just focus on one day at a time, one play, and football is what's got me to even having the conversation to be able to get a second contract. So I got to focus on football.
1: If you're starting up a fantasy football draft anytime soon, might want to listen up. Would think that Bijan Robinson and Jahmyr Gibbs are pretty high on everyone's boards heading into the season. Just have to get them on the field. ESPN's Adam Schefter on the latest with contract negotiations for Gibbs with the Lions and Bijan with the Falcons.
26: It should surprise nobody. Both running backs have so much at stake, and both are poised to reset the market and become the highest paid running backs in NFL history. It doesn't make sense for them from a financial standpoint to step onto a field to risk injury while their contracts still are not done. Now, both running backs, Gibbs and Robinson, have had conversations at various points during the offseason. And I think the feeling around the league continues to be that there will be deals that get done at some point this summer for both backs, Robinson and Gibbs. But as long as those deals are not done, it appears as if the running backs have decided that they cannot afford to be on the practice field risking any sort of injury.
1: Yeah, Bijan finishing last season with 2,298 scrimmage yards, the most in the NFL. Gibbs second in the NFL in touchdowns with 18 last season. Lions looking to get back to the playoffs. Head coach Dan Campbell on the urgency to get a Gibbs deal done.
25: Of course, we, you know, you guys know how we feel about Gibbs and all of our guys, Laporta, Brandt, all, you know, and so we'll take this as it comes. This is, you know, this will kind of continue. It'll come as it comes. I think that's the best way to say it. And so, you know, this is both sides working through something, and we'll take it as it comes. But that's where it is.
1: Yeah, two major storylines to pay attention to. Two of the best backs in the business. Coming up, college football around the corner. Can the Big Ten continue to dominate? And LeBron's a Sixer. Let it sink in. This is SportsCenter All Night here on ESPN Radio.
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27: 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How am I going to get anywhere? 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
1: 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We are around a month away from the kickoff of college football season. No one has been better than the Big Ten over the last few years. The conference taking home a third straight national title last season when Indiana wore the crown. Ohio State winning in 2024. Michigan the champs in 2023. Day two of Media Days in Chicago on Wednesday featuring a couple heavy hitters, including the world famous Buckeyes and the Oregon Ducks, who have been knocking on that championship door over the last few years. You could say the Ducks are in a row for Oregon entering 2026. They are 26-3 over the last two seasons. Dante Moore back as a Heisman favorite. Head coach Dan Lanning on Moore's decision to return.
2: Yeah, I just think it speaks volumes about his maturity level. And you talk about legacy and what you want to create and what's left. And I think, you know, he recognizes the one thing you can't buy back is time. And he has some time that he still had an opportunity to experience some stuff here in college and grow as a player and a person. And he wanted to take advantage of it. And he put that value over, you know, a paycheck or whatever else might be out there.
1: Yeah, Moore had a chance to be a top pick in the NFL draft. Instead, coming back to school, was up and down at times last year, started strong, 14 touchdown passes through September, finished with 250-plus passing yards and five of his last six. Lanning on where he's seen Moore add more to his game.
2: Yeah, I think there's a comfortability. Just, you know, there's always unknowns walking into each season, but he knows a little bit what to expect. And I think there's a comfort level. There's a leadership that's really taken a step up. Whatever he says, the team follows. And last year, I think everybody's figuring it out. Like, what's it going to look like? And I think there's a lot of confidence walking into this moment, this season. What's it look like because of what Dante's done in the past?
1: Lanning here on ESPN Radio with our Ian Fitzsimmons. He is 48-8 in four seasons at Oregon, tied with Ryan Day for the third best record among active FBS coaches in that span. As for the Buckeyes, a little more turnover entering this season. Felt like every first-round pick was from Ohio State back in April. The Buckeyes falling short in last season's CFP. Day on his takeaways from a season ago.
3: Well, you take a lot of things. Every year you look at the things that have gone well, and then you look at the things that came up short. And I think when you're chasing small margins like we are, you have to identify the things that need to get fixed and fix them. The easy thing to do is do nothing or overreact. Where the real work is really identifying what needs to get fixed and then make that change. And so I won't get into all those things, but yeah, there's a lot of things that needed to get addressed and will continue to get addressed. And sometimes you don't know if those decisions were right until you get all the way to the end of the season. I think this year, based on the way our schedule looks and the way it's laid out, you know, we're going to get some early feedback in these games, and we're going to have to play well down the stretch.
1: Yeah, they will get early feedback. Ohio State losing lots of defensive experience, but return some offensive firepower. Julian Sayin, a Heisman finalist last year. Day on where he's seen Sayin grow in his game.
4: Probably confidence and just looking at somebody. I would assume, like, you know, when someone goes to war for the first time, when they come back from war, they got a different look in their eye. I think it's the same thing when you're a quarterback. You know, when you've gone through and your first start ever was home against Texas and you win that game, and then, you know, you go through the regular season and then you play your first snow game ever as a Cali kid and snowing sideways and you win the rivalry game. You have those successes, but then you also lose two games at the end of the season. You know, there's scars there, there's successes there, there's experiences there, and then you kind of have the offseason to process it all. I think he's changed his body. I think he's got a good look in his eye. I think he's really confident right now.
1: Yeah, Sayin was dialed in as a deep ball thrower a season ago at Ohio State. Doesn't hurt having the best receiver in the country at your disposal as well. That's what Jeremiah Smith brings on the outside.
5: LeBron James is signing with the Philadelphia 76ers.
6: Whoa!
5: On a two-year deal.
7: I think this right here puts the Philadelphia 76ers right there with the New York Knicks as the favorites in the Eastern Conference.
1: Yeah, speaking of Ohio dust settling after LeBron James made his decision, LeBron going to Philly, choosing the Sixers over Miami, Cleveland, and the Warriors. Didn't work out for Draymond Green as a recruiter. Gives his thoughts.
6: If you go back to Cleveland, even if you go back to Cleveland and win a championship, it's not going to be as good as 2016. If you go to Miami and win a championship, it's not going to be as good as 2012, 2013. Those two places kind of got eliminated just because. You look at Golden State, and I ultimately don't think Brown was ever able to get over the history. And I understand it. I get it. What we all ultimately always knew is, like, that's the hurdle to get over.
1: Yeah. Lot to get over, but LeBron, a Sixer, Draymond re-signing with the Warriors. Up next, half-hour headlines, latest from training camps in the NFL, and the race for the deadline in baseball continues. 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
1: Tarek Skubal takes the mound in the Motor City for what could be the final time. The Tigers lose another late lead and another game. The White Sox rally to walk off the Yankees. Latest from Big Ten media days. Baker Mayfield and C.J. Stroud still looking for contracts. So are Jahmyr Gibbs and Bijan Robinson.
2: Obviously, we're off to the races with Lamar moving forward. If things don't go well, Ravens will draft a quarterback in round one.
3: I think he wants to see the direction of where this team is going.
4: It hasn't been the Ravens. The Ravens have wanted to sign him. It's more him than them.
1: Oh, yeah, and add Lamar Jackson to that list, looking for a new contract, two-time MVP. List of offseason question marks grows in the NFL. Think about so much new, especially in the AFC heading into this season. Mike Tomlin and John Harbaugh, head coaches in Pittsburgh and Baltimore for almost two decades. Sean McDermott spending nearly 10 years in Buffalo. All three out. Expectations pretty well the same for those franchises. Ravens looking for a bounce back season. They went 8-9 a year ago, struggling down the stretch in a season that ultimately cost their coach his job. Lamar Jackson working around injury, not exactly in his MVP form. ESPN's Andrew Hawkins on what to expect from Lamar this year.
5: I'm hoping to see a healthy Lamar, because I do think it's that simple for the Baltimore Ravens. If Lamar stays healthy, they're in contention. And if he plays 16 to 17 games, he's an MVP candidate. Now, how do you do that? Declan Doyle, what is your protection plan for Lamar? Last year, they spent the least amount on offensive line, and they got what they paid for, 45 sacks for him. When Lamar wasn't hurt last year, before he hurt his hamstring, he was on pace to have the same season he had the year before, which was the most efficient passing season that we've seen in modern football. But it comes down strictly to that. If he is healthy, this offense can go. What is your plan to do so? What is your plan to showcase Zay Flowers as a number one? There's no Isaiah Likely in this lineup anymore. How do you maintain your running game that we've seen so far from Derrick Henry? We know he's old. Can he continue to defy the odds of physics and be that power runner? And what is your plan around that? It comes down to that for Lamar Jackson and his offense.
1: Yeah, Jesse Minter taking over as the team's new head coach. Declan Doyle, the new play caller after spending a year with Ben Johnson in Chicago. ESPN's Dominique Foxworth on his expectations for a new look Raven offense.
6: I don't imagine there's going to be a ton of design runs that are called throughout the course of the season. Of course, much like Josh Allen, when you get down to the most important games, they'll put those things in because they really threaten defenses. But Lamar is good enough, and this offense, they suspect, will be good enough running the ball. Again, this is like a Bears-style system, a Ben Johnson-looking system. They want to be able to run the hell out of the ball without requiring their quarterback to do so. And Lamar, I think, is good enough to pass the ball from the pocket. He's always wanted to do that, and he's always done that well. I don't see him as like an aggressive scrambler unless the opportunity is there. When he has to, he will, but it's not going to be a core part of the game.
1: As for the two-time MVP himself, still trying to get to that Super Bowl, Lamar on the urgency to reach the big game.
7: Absolutely. It does. Each and every year I'm getting older, not younger. So, of course, you know, it increases, but it starts now. Like I said, on the lounge. It starts now. Training camp.
1: Yeah, it feels like there's a bunch of that going around in the AFC. Let's go back to the contract talks. Lamar addressing that situation.
7: Yeah, man, I'm going to keep it the same way I've been keeping it. You know, not here. You know, it's private between me and the gym. Yes, sir.
8: Hey, Lamar. Did you notice Patrick's new deal? Obviously, there's some other guys that will have new deals probably next year.
7: To be honest, I really haven't been paying attention to anything on social media except the 69 thing, the ratings, whatever it is. But I seen that, you know, people were tagging me in that, so that's why I was able to see that. But I really don't be following anything like that, though.
8: Was that disappointing?
9: What were your thoughts on the 69 ranking?
7: It is what it is. You know, I play football. I don't care about rankings.
1: Lamar addressing his NFL top 100 ranking sliding after an injury-plagued 2025 season. The Ravens are the favorites to win the AFC North, according to ESPN analytics, at 54%, plus 1,000 to win the Super Bowl. That's tied for the shortest odds on DraftKings in the AFC with the Bills. Buffalo breaking in a new head coach, still a familiar face, Joe Brady, elevated from OC to HC, trying to knock down that playoff wall. Quarterback Josh Allen on a different feeling at Bills camp.
9: We talked about this earlier in OTAs, just the vibe, the energy. You know, it's different. It's not, I'm not saying it's better, it's worse, it's different. And, you know, as a new head coach for a team, I think that's a smart decision to make things different. You know, this isn't the same place, and you have to make it feel differently because, you know, doing the same thing, it obviously didn't work. So got to change it up and try to find new ways to make it work.
1: Yeah, lots of changes for the Bills. New head coach, bunch of new pieces, opening a brand new stadium, and new uniforms. The Bills releasing what they are calling a gray Nickel City alternate. Fans on social media seemingly not all that thrilled about the design, but Allen says it's time for the franchise to move forward in all areas.
9: New everything. We got a new stadium, a new coach. Personal life, got a lot of news in my life too. So it is different. And you know, change always, you know, change isn't always the easiest, but sometimes it's for the better. And you know, we just gotta keep moving forward and stop hating on the jerseys, guys. I don't know if you guys are hating. I don't know. I don't see anything, but they're great. I honestly like. Speaking of new, right? It's a new look. It is. I understand that. But we gotta be new. And I think these jerseys kind of are symbolic of that. And I'm excited to wear them. I really, like, we had a lot of people that put in a lot of hard work for these jerseys. And it symbolizes a lot of newness. And that I am excited about.
1: Josh Allen's excited. Not sure how many other people are, but he is, so I guess that's all that counts. Bills reaching the divisional round of the playoffs again last year. Chargers fell short after an ugly wild card round loss in New England. Much healthier heading in to 2026, getting tackles Joe Alt and Rashawn Slater back. Another year for Jim Harbaugh and Justin Herbert to work together. And you know there is no one more excited about the start of training camp than Jim Harbaugh.
10: We all feel the same way. You know, you're seeing guys, you know, I know I've used the analogy before. I mean, it's like family reunion. It's like, you know, the first day of school, the, you know, like Christmas morning. You know, that's the feeling that everybody has. And we're where we're supposed to be. We're on time. you know, we're ready to roll. And, yeah, let's just go attack it.
1: Yeah, no one quite like Jim Harbaugh. The Chargers looking to take another step in 2026. Can they become a true AFC contender? Harbaugh on the excitement heading in to this season.
10: Drove in today, and so many waiting to, you know, camping out to come to our first practice. I mean, that's just so awesome and so cool. And, you know, thinking back to, you know, some of our games at SoFi last year in the, you know, in December, you know, just how our fan base and what I've heard from just running to people on the street, you know, Bull Dog coach. Yeah, that's Bull the heck up. Let's go. You know, it's you know, all those things, all those emotions going into today. And do you ever come down on Christmas morning and get the glove that you were hoping?

0: A ride to the airport. Herbert also learning a new offense this year. Former Dolphins head coach Mike McDaniel, his new offensive coordinator. Could two coaches be any more different? In the NFC, the Packers looking for a return to the playoffs in 2026. Things looked good in the first half against the Bears in the divisional round until they didn't. Put head coach Matt LaFleur on the hot seat. He says that he's just focused on being himself.
1: Yeah, 100%. I think that you are who you are. And certainly I do take great pride in how we go about our business. And it's not just me, it's everybody. It's how we communicate to the players and then, you know, just be direct in terms of here's how we see it. And now it's on you to go. If you don't like that narrative that's been painted, it's on you to go change that.
0: LaFleur saying that he's really excited about the team that they've put together. This is a defense with a ton of talent, but it'll be minus Micah Parsons for the start of the year. ESPN's Lewis Riddick on how Green Bay will deal without their star edge rusher.
2: Look, they just don't have the kind of profile to replace him with that he kind of brings to the table. And quite honestly, when you make a move like this for a guy like this, you're banking on him being available because you just don't have another guy sitting on the shelf that has this kind of physical ability. So what's going to happen is, look, when we talk about complementary football, we talk about it being a three-phase game, the other two phases are going to really have to step up.
0: Now, Packers bowing out of the playoffs in Chicago against the Bears. Caleb Williams on the other end of that victory. Really exciting first season for Caleb with head coach Ben Johnson. Caleb talking about building on the success that they had a season ago.
3: The success part doesn't mean anything towards this year in the sense of we can go out there and we can lose every game. We can go out there and win every game. And that's up to us as a team. So the success part doesn't affect us this year. So it's being able to find ways to get better than last year, find ways to communicate better, run routes better, defensively, special teams, pin guys if we punt, all these small things that come together to be able to win games, even off the field things like us being connected better, hanging out more, being able to build that relationship, that trust, to be able to win games. Because those situational moments that we had last year, we may not have as many or we may have more. And so it's being able to fight through those and be better than we were last year. And so I think it all starts back over. And so that's what we're focused on. We're focused on being better than we were. We have guys in the building. So being better, from last year. So being better than we were last year.
0: Bears on that short list of NFC contenders. Are the Cowboys on that list? ESPN's Lewis Riddick sure thinks so.
2: This team will be able to score points. They will be able to stop the run. We'll see if they can rush the passer on the edges well enough to be able to really contend with the most explosive teams in the NFC, which really may fall upon a rookie. Look, Malachi Lawrence, who's their first-round pick, has to be big for them. But you know what? Rookies have come up big before. Jayshon Barham, who they drafted out of Michigan, has to be big for them. Can play off ball and can rush the passer, as he showed at Michigan. They have really, really done a nice job. A really nice job. And it's not just pie in the sky. We hope Dallas is relevant this year because they're America's team. They're the most talked about football team, the most talked about professional franchise, in the United States for sure. I don't know how they rank worldwide. But this team legitimately has claims to the discussion of them being a Super Bowl contender. I know that's going to make people uncomfortable and people laugh about it, but it's true.
0: Yeah, a lot of people buying stock in the Cowboys. See if it comes to fruition. SportsCenter all night here on ESPN Radio, the ESPN app, Sirius XM Channel 80. Nick DeLucchia here with you. Back to baseball. The Mets could be key at the trade deadline, but not because they're buying. They've been about as bad as the Tuesday weather in New York City that forced a Wednesday doubleheader with the Braves. In Game 1, scoreless through 5 in the 7th, one of the few guys not for sale on the Mets roster, buying an RBI.
4: Two outs, two strike pitch. Crack to right field toward the line. Fair ball, base hit for Bench. This will give the Mets the lead. Ewing is in. Lindor stops at third. The throw comes in from right. Bench with a go-ahead RBI double to right. And in the bottom of the 7th, the Mets take a 3-2 lead over Atlanta.
0: Keith Radd on 880 ESPN New York. Bench double the difference. Mets take game 1 3-2. Their third straight win It's like Lou Brown

0: from Major League. It's called a winning streak, longest for the Mets since the end of May. Could they make it four in a row in the nightcap? Might help if you score. Zeros on the board through six. Braves needed a hit, and Matt Olson delivering the only RBI of the game. Single in the sixth. Braves win it 1-0. Mets and Braves splitting their doubleheader. The Mariners coming off their first win over the Dodgers in L.A. since 2009. Different story in game two.
1: Infield back, nobody holding, rushing. Gets a head start, the 3-2 pitch. Lined into the left center field gap, and that is going to one hop off the wall. Rushing waved home. Relay way late. RBI double for Shohei, and the Dodgers up 4-0.
0: Call from AM 570 LA Sports. Ohtani coming through. Dodgers would wrap up a 4-2 win. Eric Lauer, six shutout innings with four strikeouts. His second outing of six-plus shutout innings this season. The most by a Dodger pitcher this year. The Red Sox and the A's. Boston getting a big swing from Andrew Monasterio. Two-run homer in the top of the 10th inning. Red Sox would go on to win it 4-2 as their role to close out July continues. Took 10 in St. Louis. Ivan Herrera, the hero.
2: Herrera swings, and he drives that one. It goes to the gap in left center field. The ball gets down. It goes to the wall. We're tied. Walker around third. The throw to the plate. It's a Red Bird winner. A Red Bird winner. Light up the night in downtown St. Louis. The Cardinals came back with three in the 10th inning to beat the Cubs. 3-2.
0: Cardinals Radio Network, all five runs scored in the 10th in the game in a 3-2 final. Second game in the majors this season where five-plus runs were scored, all in extras. Herrera, the walk-off double, second career walk-off hit. Cardinals with their first win in any game when trailing by multiple runs in extra innings since Game 6, the 2011 World Series. That was the David Freese walk-off home run. The D-backs blank the Pirates 3-0, and the Giants rout the Brewers 16-3. Brewers have lost five of their last six on the road. 16 runs for the Giants, the most they have scored at home in 16 years. Up next, volume up for our Wednesday Top Sound and a little WNBA action. 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
0: Number five.
1: All set for some Wednesday top sound. Padres second baseman Jake Cronenworth flashing some leather on 97.3 The Fan.
3: 1-1, Carey hits it on a line up the middle. Diving stop by Cronenworth behind second. Off balance throw to first is in time. What a play by Jake Cronenworth. And two down in the top of the first inning. Highway robbery at Petco Park. That is as good of a defensive play up the middle as you will see.
0: Number four.
1: In the Motor City, what could be his last start in a Tigers uniform, Tarek Skubal reaches 1K with another K on 97.1 The Ticket.
4: 3-2, swing and a miss, got him with a changeup.
5: Speaks to the quality of that pitch, Bobby. That's a guy who does not chase, and he chased.
6: That was a filthy pitch down below the zone, right at the bottom rail.
5: 1,000 strikeouts for Tarek Skubal, sitting on 999 coming in. He didn't waste any time. Crowd on their feet here at Comerica Park. Tarek takes the cap off, acknowledges the crowd. 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
0: Number three.
1: In Miami, the Marlins going for a sweep. 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
4: 1-0. Conine drives high in the air, straightaway center. Crawford is back onto the track. He's looking up, and it's gone! Come on now, Griff! His heater rolls on, and the no-doubt shot chokes the fish in front. You can't make
0: two.
1: On the south side of Chicago, the White Sox walk off winners in extras against the Yankees on ESPN 1000.
7: The pitch to Edgar. Swing and a pop fly. Shallow center field. It drops down. Here comes Peters. Throw to the plate late. Sox win. Edgar Carroll comes through in the 12th. 6-5 the final.
1: And our top sound of the night from St. Louis, Ivan Herrera sending the Cardinals crowd home happy with a two-run double on the Cardinals radio network.
4: Herrera swings and he drives that one. It goes to the gap in left center field. The ball gets down. It goes to the wall. We're tied. Walker around third. The throw to the plate. It's a Redbird winner. A Redbird winner. Light up the night in downtown St. Louis. The Cardinals came back with three in the 10th inning to beat the Cubs 3-2.
1: Yeah, another great finish. So many on Wednesday across Major League Baseball. Feel like there was a comeback everywhere. Comebacks coming in the WNBA as well. The Dream and the Wings in a tight game late. Alicia Gray coming up clutch.
8: They go to Gray. Gray into the paint.
1: No, they are not. Call from the USA Network. Atlanta erasing a 15-point deficit. Angel Reese had 22. The Mercury and the Valkyries. Alyssa Thomas taking over.
9: Bonner uses the AT screen. Hayes sticking with her. Bonner down low. Thornton defending with five. Fouls. AT over the top of Thornton and let her know about it.
1: That call from the USA Network as well. Thomas finishing with 25 to lead the way. The Mercury rallying from down 13 have won three straight after a five-game losing streak. That's a wrap for us here on SportsCenter All Night. Thanks for hanging with us. 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
10: 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Aaron Rodgers says this season is his last. 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
30: The league now has decided that the teams will not be moving forward unless the Raptors assume the risk of potential outcomes that come from that investigation.
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32: Why didn't they just tell the Clippers, you cannot deal Kawhi Leonard until the investigation is over? Why are we doing this?
33: To the show, we are on Sportsmanlike here on ESPN Radio. 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More news with a story that I cannot believe is not over by now. Along with Michelle Smallman, Chris Canty, Evan Cohen with you. Kawhi Leonard, the investigation with the LA Clippers could go into 2027. Good morning, everybody. How are we doing today?
10: Man, I thought the LeBron James drama was dragging. This is ridiculous. How long ago was it when Adam Silver said, we need to wrap up the investigation?
8: It's been a minute.
10: Over a month. And we're still here. Man, them lawyers are taking advantage of those billable hours.
8: Well, we better settle in because it seems like we're going to be here for quite some time.
33: Well, let's give you the latest here. The NBA, this is per Baxter Holmes, who is not a good reporter. He is a phenomenal reporter. He's been all over this story. Pablo Torre, of course, you see him on PTI. Pablo Torre finds out, has had a bunch of, it was the beginning of this. And obviously, Pablo has done phenomenal work, and Baxter Holmes has done phenomenal work with this as well. So here's what we've got. NBA investigation per ESPN.com into whether the LA Clippers circumvented the salary cap to pay Kawhi Leonard could drag into 2027 if the parties don't agree on the findings or any proposed settlement that involves punishing the team, sources with knowledge of the case told ESPN on Wednesday. Sources close to the NBPA, the Players Association, with knowledge of the investigation said the union wouldn't hesitate to take the matter to arbitration if the NBA sought penalties without sufficient evidence proving the claim that the Clippers have denied since the league's probe began nearly 10 months ago. If the parties, which include the Clippers and the NBPA, can't agree, the matter could head to a neutral arbiter who is jointly appointed by the NBA and the PA, Players Association. The arbiter could compel document production, witness testimony, and order discovery. After a hearing, the arbiter's ruling would be subject to an appeals panel made up of three people jointly appointed by the NBA and NBPA. The appeal panel decision is binding. Such a process, which applies in this instance because cap circumvention is a violation of the NBA's collective bargaining agreement, would ultimately determine whether Adam Silver, commissioner, could punish the Clippers for allegations that money was funneled to Leonard through aspiration. That's a lot. I'm out of breath. But
0: good job, Brian.
33: Here's where we're at right now. We are in a place where this is ongoing. I don't understand why findings have to be agreed upon. Isn't that the whole point of the findings, is that If you guys are investigating me, no matter what you find that would be negative, of course I'm not going to agree to that because it's negative. Why does Kawhi and the Clippers have to agree to the findings?
10: Because there's going to be potential discipline and a penalty, and the NBPA has to be on board with that. Because the last thing you want to do if you're Adam Silver is create a mess of that relationship because of a convoluted investigation with some findings that determine that the parties involved had the intent of being nefarious in circumventing the salary cap. There are a lot of complications. There's a lot of nuance when it comes to this. And on its face, people in the union are probably going to have a hard time understanding why Kawhi Leonard is going to be punished. And beyond that, you end up setting a precedent in terms of being able to punish players for infractions that could potentially be tangential to what we're seeing happen and what they find in this investigation.
0: Which is exactly why I don't see both parties coming to a consensus here, and I expect this to drag out. Evan, you just outlined the various processes that would need to happen in order for this thing to be wrapped up, but at the outset of it, there has to be some sort of agreement, which I can't see Kawhi and the PA, that side, agreeing to any of these findings if they are negative in nature.
33: Nor the Clippers,
0: exactly.
33: Right? Because who knows what would happen to the organization, the penalties, etc. So this is where this whole thing is an absolute mess. What team is Kawhi Leonard going to be on this year?
10: That's the part that's fascinating to me, because if you're the LA Clippers and no team would be willing to trade for him with this pending investigation, you can't actually play him.
33: Wait, whoa. Hold on, why are you saying that no team would trade for him?
10: Well, I don't know that a team wants to trade for a player when they don't know his status or availability.
33: I disagree.
10: Okay.
33: Let me tell you why. In 2019, when Kawhi Leonard went to the Toronto Raptors and they won the championship over the Golden State Warriors, everyone said, what a move by Masai Ujiri. And I asked the question, what was the move? Because that was a salary dump. They wanted off of DeMar DeRozan's contract, and the only way to mask the salary dump is to get someone so good that regardless of what the future holds, the end result happened to be a Larry O'Brien, which is amazing. I think if Kawhi Leonard, there's an uncertain amount of games he would play. We don't even know if he would be eligible to play. We don't know how he would play. You don't know if you could extend him. Once again, Kawhi Leonard is the ultimate salary dump. As odd as that sounds, and I'll give you a team right now. If I'm the Boston Celtics, I'm swooping in today.
0: Oh.
33: I am saying that I am widely panned for, and I'm destroyed for what happened with this Jaylen Brown trade. Brad Stevens, who we've always taken as a man of his word, right? From dating back to Butler, that is a stand-up class act. Look at the guys that he hired from a coaching perspective and how good they've been, right? In terms of Adoka, just coaching. Ime Udoka, Joe Mazzulla, Will Hardy was in the mix there. Mm-hmm. Like, this guy has brought a great organization to Boston, taking over for Danny Ainge. He said specifically at this press conference when he got Paul George, we don't want two players taking up 70% of the salary cap. You currently have two players taking up 70% of the salary cap for the next 2 years.
10: Yeah.
33: Go give the deal you got for Jaylen Brown to the Clippers. Take Kawhi. Who cares what happens after that?
10: Well, you do care what happens after that because it was expressed by the league office that the team trading for Kawhi Leonard could potentially inherit the penalties that are associated with the situation.
33: For the player, not the team. For the player. So if Kawhi doesn't play and he's suspended, money comes off the books. That does not count towards the cap. If you get suspended, that money goes down towards the cap. If you're not suspended, you have Kawhi Leonard, who is definitively better than Paul George. You're not going to extend him. You're going to use it as a salary dump.
10: So you're going to use it as a salary dump, and Jason Tatum is going to be down a max level player?
33: Well, that's the other part of this, right? That's the downside, right? So then here's the other part with the NBA. Make a decision. That seems easy. Just freeze the contract and let the man play. Tell the Clippers you're not allowed to extend him and you're not allowed to trade him. That's literally...
10: So what was the point of going down this road with the investigation in the first place?
33: I have no idea. This is
10: getting
33: ridiculous.
10: If you're
33: going
10: to kick over the hornet's nest, you have to have some findings. It has to be something. There has to be resolution.
33: But everyone has to agree on the findings, OCC. We just read this. This is ridiculous.
10: I agree with you, but how can you say something definitive like that if you're the NBA? How can you freeze the contract? How can you do anything without a release of the findings?
33: Can you say this? Maybe freeze is the wrong word. Can you say this?
10: You can't do anything with... That's the point. That's the problem. You can't do anything with the contract.
33: Can you wink-wink it with the Clippers? Can you say, listen, don't trade them, don't extend them? Can you just wink-wink it? You kind of don't need to do anything on that.
0: But is that the wrong approach, considering a wink-wink type situation is what got you here in the first place?
10: So now, all of a sudden...
33: Yes, but the man gets paid.
10: So now, all of a sudden, you invite similar behaviors with other governors around the NBA that do things that are ambiguous at best in terms of being able to acquire players.
33: Okay, so every counter to every idea I've had is insanely fair from both of you. Like, 100% fair what you've said. I'm trying to come up with ideas for how this ends
10: here. I agree with you. Yeah.
33: No, but what I'm saying is, what's happening here? We're just going to continue to put Baxter Holmes, who's phenomenal, and Pablo Torre, who's phenomenal, on this story to find out more stuff that seems a little bit fishy. He's going to make $50 million to play for some team this year, and some team may trade for him, or some team may not trade for him, or the Clippers may have him, or they may not have him. Like, we're not that far away from NBA training camp. What team is... And by the way, if you're Brandon Ingram, Raptors, Grady Dick, Raptors. I understand their names are not as significant as Kawhi. They're people. What are they doing? What are they supposed... Where do they live? We're talking about two different countries.
0: Yeah, that's outrageous that this has so many different tentacles to this that are all convoluted and that impact organizations and people in that way. But Evan, in our rejoin, you said something that I think is worth revisiting. Why was this even allowed to go through? If you're the NBA and you know you have this investigations going on and there's findings that you feel staunch about, and the Clippers are remaining adamant that they didn't do this, that they didn't funnel any money to Kawhi through aspiration, why wasn't this addressed before any sort of transaction was able to go down?
33: They claim they did. They said that everyone knew of all of the possibilities that could happen. But again, then why would the Raptors
10: But then they followed up and reiterated it, which is when the Raptors called everything off.
0: Exactly.
33: So maybe, and I'm totally speculating, obviously, maybe what was told to the Raptors is you can't extend them. And they didn't know that maybe beforehand. And the reason I say that is because I'm going to do my best to not be confusing here more than I normally am. Contracts in the NBA have to be extended off of the contract that exists.
10: Mm.
33: It can't just be we're going to sign a guy to an unrestricted free agent deal if you don't have the money to sign him. So maybe they said to the Raptors, just so you're aware, at the conclusion of this season, that contract is null and void. When there's no years left and no money left. Well, that would prevent an extension. off of that deal, the percentage, whatever it is. They would have to do it differently. And maybe, I don't know, I'm not Bobby Marks, our front office insider, but maybe the salary cap machination would be different of how they would almost have to sign him as an unrestricted free agent versus as one of their own. And there are different rules. Hopefully this is not confusing.
10: No.
33: The point is, the way in which the Raptors could continue with Kawhi and their team may have changed when you're saying, why did they let it go through? Because maybe the straight trade allows for them to acquire the player, but the extension would then not have been allowed.
10: But I guess the part that's fascinating to me, and Smalls alluded to it, it's the fact that if he has to remain on the Clippers, because in fact no other team would want to trade for him, mm-hmm. if you're the Clippers going into the season, can you play him?
33: Okay, walk us through that.
10: Can you actually play him?
33: You're playing an ineligible player, you're saying?
10: Well, not even just that, but you are talking about somebody that is injury prone. And if the goal is to offload the contract and get something for him, once the investigation concludes, can you afford to run the risk of playing Kawhi Leonard while he's on the final year of that contract?
0: That is such an excellent point, CeCe. This now, as always, but especially now, is treated as an asset because you're not trying to win with him. He is strictly an asset. And for someone who has a history of injuries, why would you ever put yourself in that position that could jeopardize what you can get for him in return moving forward? I wouldn't. I couldn't risk that. There's no chance. But then you're at a huge competitive disadvantage.
10: So you're talking about an all-NBA level player based on what he did last year, not playing basketball because of this investigation. And not any penalty associated with the investigation, just from the sheer speculative nature of what could potentially happen.
33: So we're going to have to double check this.
10: It's disgusting.
33: We're going to have to double check this, but I'm pretty sure the Clippers draft pick this year, like for 27, goes to the Thunder.
0: Oh, my gosh. Of course it goes to the Thunder.
33: We need to double check that. But so in other words, if they have Kawhi, can't play him nor trade him. They're not going to be particularly good. They have some nice young players, but they're not going to be particularly good if they can't play him nor trade him. And then the Clippers pick, I think, goes to OKC.
10: Oh, my gosh.
33: I think.
1: Yes, they have swap rights.
33: My guess is Oklahoma City would like to swap picks with the Clippers this year if Kawhi is
10: Sam Presti wins again.
0: He's unbelievable.
33: And you know what the irony of this is? You know why the Clippers pick goes to Oklahoma City? Because of Kawhi.
10: If I'm not mistaken on this,
33: that's all where it kind of goes. I'm pretty sure that's where this all goes. This is a mess. And the idea of this going into 2027, Adam Silver is trying to speed up the NBA calendar with LeBron's decision and this. It has failed twice. Adam Silver, who I think is a wonderful guy, his ability to press the fast forward button has failed. All we're doing is rewinding. It's a disaster.
0: Will they be 1-5 on the hot mess rankings next week?
33: Who? The Clippers, Kawhi, Adam Silver, the NBA?
0: You could take different pieces of this mess and rank them all.
33: What a disaster.
10: Everybody is in the muck.
33: I'll just finish with this. What's the saying? Where there's crisis, there's opportunity. I do wonder if other teams look at this as an opportunity to swoop in, regardless of what happens with Kawhi, and in essence get an expiring contract. And the luck is, if he can play, that's one hell of an expiring contract. We're on Sportsmanlike, presented by Progressive Insurance.
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6: Pace of play is a giant issue slash problem that a lot of guys talk about. 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Sam misses his putt, 22 seconds. 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
1: We are Unsportsmanlike here on ESPN Radio, ESPN2. 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Wow, that Kawhi story. Seemingly never ending. Here's a story that
2: Can I ask you a question?
1: I'm going to align these two, but go ahead.
2: NFL training camps kicked off. Everybody's in camp as of yesterday. Mm-hmm. Or Tuesday, excuse me. By the time the season kicks off.
1: NFL season.
2: The first game in Seattle. Will the Kawhi saga be done?
1: No. No chance. I think that's what Baxter Holmes is telling you.
3: I think you could make that your best bet.
1: Unless you're going to make the argument.
3: It's pretty safe that he will not be playing basketball.
1: Yeah, I mean, unless you're going to make the argument that Kawhi is going to show up to the league office and be like, my bad, here's what we did. No chance will that happen. Zero will that happen.
3: Would the PA even ever let that happen?
2: No.
3: Of course not.
2: No.
1: So then, no, we're not anywhere close to being done with this. And I think it should just be operate as is. And that's why I think that a team should swoop in, not name the Raptors, and look at this as a potential one-year salary dump.
2: Can I ask you a question? This is just a hypothetical, and we have no reporting, no rumors around this being the course of action for the NBA league office. But could Adam Silver step in and terminate the investigation? Is it possible, as the commissioner of the sport, even though he's gone down this road of launching an investigation with an independent firm, can he terminate said investigation?
1: Okay, let's walk through this for a second. Let me see if
2: because it's not good for the league.
3: No, it's terrible.
2: This is awful. This is the worst. I understand the rules in place for competitive balance, but this is a blot on what otherwise has been a really great run over the last calendar year for the NBA.
1: So let's
2: why do you want this stain on your entertainment product?
1: Can we walk through that?
2: Go for it.
3: Okay.
1: So let's walk through this. Adam Silver, I think before you do that, you have to call Steve Ballmer, majority governor of the Clippers, and you have to ask a couple of questions. Steve, are you interested in extending Kawhi Leonard? What would Ballmer's response be?
2: No.
1: Okay. Are you still open to trading him? Yes, absolutely. Okay. So if that's the case and you end the investigation, I do think you've done what I've suggested to do with the wink wink, which is Clippers aren't going to extend him. He could be traded with no penalty in that case. So now you know what? No, because the Clippers benefit too much now that I think about this.
3: I was going to say, isn't the whole point to hold them accountable?
1: You can't trade him. That's the problem. You have to tell an NBA team they cannot trade a player.
2: Well, all trades have to be approved by the league office, correct?
1: Right, but you have to have a reason for not approving it, I think.
3: Well, potential salary cap circumvention is a reason.
2: But you can't prove it if you terminate the investigation.
1: Correct.
3: But I'm saying if you're Adam Silver, if you're the powers that be, why would you want to go down that road? Because you're trying to set a precedent here. You're trying to make this be a standard for other teams and the way other people move moving forward.
2: But if you can't get the union to be on board with the findings of said investigation, then it's like it never happened.
3: But would that be prohibitive for other teams moving forward to do something that could be out of pocket
2: that's
3: or convoluted?
2: That's the complication of it. Because you started this in a very public manner of it, if you don't have any penalties associated with what happened in acquiring Kawhi Leonard, both for the team and the player, then you don't have a deterrent for other teams to engage in these types of behaviors, you know, trying to, under the table, compensate players for being able to come to your franchise.
1: So in this hypothetical that you're bringing up, to end the investigation because they have failed at investigating, in essence, is what you're saying. I think Adam Silver would have to own that publicly. He would have to stand there and say, we have failed at this. We were so unprepared for this possibility, but we will never fail at this again.
2: Do you take the approach of what Rob Manfred did with the sign-stealing scandal with the Houston Astros?
1: The immunity?
2: Give the immunity.
1: To
2: everybody.
1: No. Who are you trying to get, though?
2: Well, we're trying to understand exactly what happened so we can prevent it into the future. Without the admission from the parties involved, You're not going to know.
1: I may be totally lost on this. I think even if you give Kawhi Leonard and his camp immunity, they still don't say a word. They're not going to incriminate themselves, but they're not going to say a word. He doesn't talk in general.
2: And they might not have, but I'm just saying, if you're ever going to have a chance, if you're Kawhi Leonard, best case scenario is to put this behind you and get traded to Toronto. Why? Because that's where you want to end your career. Well, his words, not mine.
1: Right.
2: So if by going to the league office, being granted immunity in exchange for an admission of what happened and your knowledge of it, you end up getting the result that you're looking for, which is to be where you want to be with an extension in place, God bless. Who cares? But right now, you're in limbo. Right. And so is everybody else associated with the transaction that happened this offseason between the Clippers and the Raptors.
1: Okay, but if you're the Raptors... Oh, sorry, go ahead.
3: Well, no, go ahead, because I want to bring it back to what you said about Major League Baseball. Go ahead.
1: I was just going
3: to
1: say, if you're the Raptors in that, and you're the incoming team, are you really going to feel comfortable extending him, knowing what is going on here?
2: What do you care? You're getting a player. What do you care?
1: I don't know that I want him anymore if I'm the Raptors. The way in which I wanted him previously, I am convinced beyond convinced that something occurred when he showed up there for the Kyle Lowry press conference. That some conversation was had, and that is the source of some of this. Because people forget, he went there. He was in person with them for the Kyle Lowry retirement press conference. I'm not saying he did anything wrong, and I'm not saying they did. I'm saying when they conversed, maybe there was information communicated face-to-face that wasn't communicated prior, because that's right around the time where all this went kaplooey here, when he was there in Toronto. I mean, how many times do you have a face-to-face conversation with someone that is different than speaking through representatives or email or phone or text? So what happened when he was there? I want to know what happened when he actually went to Toronto, who he spoke to, what they spoke about, and what that conversation included. Again, I'm not suggesting anyone did anything wrong. I'm actually suggesting everyone did everything right. And maybe there was a level of transparency, and maybe somebody's like, oh boy, I didn't know that this person was looking. Oh, wait, that person called you on this? I'm reckless speculation, but I'm suggesting honesty is actually what I'm suggesting, and I'm wondering if that had anything to do with it. Go ahead, Smalls. Sorry.
3: Why do you think, though, that honesty was a part of it?
1: Because that's my people. Those are my people that are going to give me this contract extension. Those are the people that I'm going to finish my career with. This is the people that actually believe in me. We want to ring together.
3: Yeah, but if...
1: And it's not Nick Nurse and it's not Masai Ujiri, I get that. But Bobby Webster, I believe, was there who ran the team.
3: But if the organization that you were just with is doubling and tripling down, they're adamant that they didn't do this, why would you be honest with other parties when you're involved in it?
1: I'm not suggesting he's honest about what he did wrong. I'm suggesting here's my conversations I've had with the NBA. That maybe he's saying to them, again, I'm making this up, but if you look at the timeline of when this all changed, it was right after he was there.
3: Yeah, I don't know. I expect him to be protective at all costs, but maybe that's just me. But you brought up Major League Baseball and just getting the information you need to get, giving people immunity to make this thing go away. But think about the way that we received how that went down. Think about the way the other players in Major League Baseball received how that went down with the Astros. And did any of the parties involved ever really have any sort of punitive measures taken against them?
1: Carlos Beltran definitely did.
2: Oh, yeah, that's true.
1: Carlos Beltran was a manager of the Mets.
3: You mean the guy who was just in the Hall of Fame?
1: Now, he's probably going to be the manager of the Mets again next year. But
3: the guy who was just inducted into the Hall of Fame and will be a manager for sure moving forward?
1: You could say that, but, and I mean, A.J. Hinch obviously is, you know, and he was involved in it. Cora obviously came back, and now he's gone.
2: The win for the league is ultimately being able to put this behind him, move forward, and have more awareness around potential situations where something like this can take place. It's the learnings that you're after. Just like what happened with the sign-stealing scandal and utilizing the replay cameras, electronic sign-stealing, that's the win for the NBA. And so I think even if it's not going to be well-received by us, even if it's not going to be well received by the players, the understanding is that we will never allow this to happen. Because if we're keeping it a buck, the Clippers already got what they wanted from the shady goings on when it came to the Kawhi Leonard.
1: Yeah, they got him.
2: They had him.
3: Right.
2: So like this is on the back end, and so trying to issue some type of discipline retroactively that the NBPA will never get on board with is a fool's errand. To me, the only win is to try to find a way to figure out what happened so you can prevent it from happening again.
1: I don't know that Triple H could even write this kind of drama. He's going to try. Coming up this weekend, SummerSlam, ESPN app, home for every WWE premium live event, including this weekend, SummerSlam. Night 1 is Saturday, 6 p.m. Eastern. Night 2, Sunday, 6 p.m. Eastern. 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
3: And this isn't from me, but I know this is how the sporting world sees it. 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
5: At number one, I'm going to Houston, Texas. H-Town, baby. Mm-hmm. C.J. Stroud.
0: And everything in between. 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The top five MVP candidates.
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7: This is a big list.
6: Oh, yeah.
7: This is a big list.
6: Along with Michelle Smallman, Chris Canty, Evan Cohen with you. So I was given the opportunity to put this together today. Top five MVP candidates. So how I look at MVP candidates, individual performance, team performance, and narrative to go with it. Also factoring in voter fatigue. Meaning I don't think a voter, again, would vote for these people. So you will not hear Josh Allen on this list. You will not hear Lamar Jackson on this list. You will not hear Matthew Stafford on this list. Because I don't believe that they will get the votes needed to win the award. I also think that all three of them are in the mix for postseason accolades more than regular season accolades this year. Okay. So individual success, team success, and opportunity for the narrative to go along with it. Let's start with number five.
0: Number five.
6: Michelle Smallman, you will be happy about this. Jordan Love.
1: There we go.
6: Jordan Love has an unbelievable opportunity to be the MVP this year. Why? Because he hasn't done anything relative to MVP-type seasons for 1 through 17 in his entire career. Yet, 3 years as a full-time starter. His team has won 9 games in each of those 3 years. But where is the narrative lie? The narrative lies without Micah Parsons. Unfortunately, the QB1 on defense will not be there for a decent portion of the season. Jordan Love will be required to carry the Packers offense, which is no longer with Romeo Doubs. He's in New England. They will get Tucker Kraft back injury-wise, the tight end from last year. Who knows about the Josh Jacobs off-the-field situation? I won't touch that because I don't know all the facts and details. That's for the law to decide, not for me to decide. All of that said, he has an opportunity for individual success, team success, and the narrative is right there for him. He finally lives up to the expectations. Number five, Jordan Love.
1: The narrative is there, of course, without Micah. That's the biggest one if we're power ranking those. But how about the fact that the Bears, their hated rival, took a big step forward last year, beat them twice, including at home in the playoffs. If Jordan Love and the Packers right that wrong, as far as I'm concerned, or upset the balance of power in that division too, I think that's worth noting.
6: Number four.
0: Number four.
6: This is the guy that seemingly almost everyone wants to win MVP. So I think the narrative is there for him above all else, and that is Joe Burrow, Cincinnati Bengals. You thought I was going to say Justin Herbert.
1: I
6: was not going to say Justin Herbert because Justin Herbert, well, we'll leave that there. Joe Burrow, I believe he has more people in his fan club than almost any other quarterback in the league.
7: Yes, even more so than Patrick Mahomes.
6: I agree.
1: As a card-carrying member, the meetings are packed.
6: Right. Joe Burrow's fan club is bigger than any fan club for any quarterback in the National Football League.
1: Because he's very good.
6: So individual success, if healthy, can be there. Narrative, the fan club narrative, is there. Where the gap is team success because of his health and because of those around him. And so I look at this and say he's got a great shot at it because people want him to be MVP.
7: Yep.
6: And when that happens, if he's close, they're going to vote for him. Number four, Joe Burrow.
7: Completely agree. And you got to look at what this offense is bringing back to the party. All 11 starters on the Cincinnati Bengals offense are coming back. And then, of course, what they did on the defensive end of the field, they added 4 key contributors up front. They traded for Dexter Lawrence. They drafted Cassius Howell. They bought in Boye Mafe. They bought in Jonathan Allen. This unit on the defensive side should be much improved. Second half of the season, they didn't allow a team to have over 400 total yards of offense. So it's setting up for the Cincinnati Bengals to have a lot of success, but it's ultimately going to come down to Joe Burrow being healthy and being productive.
6: Let's get to number three on my list.
0: Number three.
6: Okay, so everyone's talking about, talking about the Super Bowl champion Seattle Seahawks, right? And how great they are. And the conversation about them is, why are we not talking about them more? In addition, who seems to be the favorites in the NFC this year? Everybody's buzzing about Myles Garrett and the LA Rams, along with the MVP from last year. So, narrative is there for

0: no, the drama is kind of not there. Ayuk, I know he's under contract. He's not going to ever play for them again.
1: You think the drama's there with what's going on with their head coach?
0: That part is obviously not great, but I think they'll work that part out with his health, God willing. I think it's right there for him. I think he's awesome, and I think this is the year that people are going to start to realize, like, oh, yeah, they're good because of him in many ways. Brock Purdy, number three.
2: Yeah, I love it. I love it. I think Mike Evans is going to make a huge difference in terms of being another red zone target, but also a down-the-field threat because he's a guy that you can throw it up to, and he's going to come down with those 50-50 balls. They need that element in that offense. It's different than all of the other pass catchers that they have at their disposal. So I love what they did this offseason, especially adding Mike Evans.
0: Number two.
3: Number two.
0: I can't believe that I have to do this. The narrative for this guy is that he's done. He's not going to be as good as he once was. Some even think this guy's going to finish in last place in his division. Patrick Mahomes. The fact that Patrick Mahomes is not grouped with Josh Allen and Lamar Jackson for me of and Matthew Stafford have been there, done that, voter fatigue, worry about them in the playoffs. We're not going to think about them for MVP because that's how our mind works. We don't think about the guys. Like, LeBron doesn't win MVP every year, right? Like, we think about, who is new and good this year because we expect greatness from him. Well, I don't think people are expecting greatness from Patrick Mahomes, believe it or not. Coming off of the injury, there's two teams in that division that everyone rightfully loves, Denver, the Chargers in the mix as well. So Patrick Mahomes, number two, I think he's going to have a monster year and be right there for MVP. And somehow we're going to be surprised by that, which I don't get for the life of me.
2: Yeah, I don't understand it either. But with the knee injury and wearing the knee brace and aging Travis Kelce, some questions along, you know, in the skill position core in terms of who's going to emerge as the number one guy. I think this is an opportunity for Patrick Mahomes to remind everybody how great he is.
0: Mm-hmm. Let's get to number one then.
3: Number one.
0: Number one, MVP. Hopefully Mel Canty is watching because I think we're going to show video of this guy.
1: Oh.
0: Number one, it's the king of the narrative this year. It's the same reason that Michelle Smallman is likely going to pick Jason Tatum for NBA MVP because when you are the last man standing in a alleged beef, the narrative is there for you. Jalen Hurts. Individual success, team success, narrative. Let's talk about this. Narrative through the roof. Why is A.J. Brown not there? Everyone thinks it's because of him. Everyone thinks A.J. Brown is not there because of Jalen Hurts. Team success. So that's a check on the narrative. Team success. The Eagles, with this combination of Hurts and Sirianni, with Saquon Barkley and Jalen Carter and all the guys there, seemingly are always good. 10 wins or more. Team success. Check. What people are doubting is not the narrative being there. It's not the team success. It's the individual success. Is Jalen Hurts as good as people like me say he is? And I think the answer this year will be yes. And I think Jalen Hurts will be the MVP of the National Football League. Hurts 1. Mahomes 2. Purdy 3. Burrow 4. Love 5. Objections, omissions, your phone calls at 888-SAY-ESPN. Coming up next, we're on Sportsmanlike, presented by Progressive Insurance.
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4: 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The pressure's on. 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
1: Unsportsmanlike. I'm complimented Jalen Hurts.
2: Yeah, but in a jealousy way.
3: And your wife's into it.
1: Yes. Well, when my wife comes in the house and I'm on the couch watching an NFL game, she says, is the Eagles playing? Jalen Hurts? baby, the Eagles already played this week. Like,
2: all of a sudden, you're Eagles, a pro Eagles household.
1: Every time the NFL is on in my house, she's wondering whether or not the Eagles is on the TV.
2: I understand.
4: Did I get any love from Mel for picking Jalen Hurts number one, her guy? I know she's up.
1: No, she's not up.
4: Your son's definitely up by now.
1: She's not up.
4: Oh, the team?
1: She's not up.
4: His team is up.
2: Your son doesn't have an Eagles onesie, does he?
1: No. God, no.
2: I didn't expect him to, I didn't know if it got worked in.
1: No.
4: ESPN Radio Rank 'em series.
1: She wouldn't do that.
4: Top five MVP candidates. I gave you Jalen Hurts, Patrick Mahomes, Brock Purdy, Joe Burrow, Jordan Love. Again, the criteria that I specifically used. Individual performance combined with team performance combined with narrative and combined, I'll also add with voter fatigue, meaning I don't think that the voters will vote for this person because it's too expected. There is some level of element of surprise with MVP. Like last year, if you think about the narrative around Matthew Stafford, it was, wait, is he going to retire? Are they going to trade him? Is the back injury something? Remember, we sat here last year. We said, could they trade him to the Giants, the Steelers, et cetera? So the narrative was there. And obviously, Drake May, as a second-year quarterback, finishing in second place, the narrative is, wait, they're really good, and no one expected them to be really good last year. All right, objections and omissions, and we'll get to calls on this at 888-SAY-ESPN.
2: I have an objection, and in my mind, a big omission, Evan. Mm-hmm. My objection is I would have put Joe Burrow higher on this list.
4: Okay.
2: Because of what you said about people wanting to coronate him, wanting to validate him beyond just getting to the Super Bowl. Mm-hmm. And if healthy, which is a huge caveat, he can do it. He's going to put up numbers. He's going to be excellent. The only thing standing in his way of being the MVP is being healthy.
4: So, yeah, and I obviously you put Joe Burrow ahead of Mahomes. I think you have Justin Fields and Nussmeier ahead of Mahomes in the Chiefs depth chart.
2: Very funny, Evan. Save those jokes for first take. My big-time omission.
4: No big deal. We'll be there.
2: My big-time omission, Dak Prescott. Mm. This is a guy who finished second in MVP voting once in his career. He puts up numbers. If the Cowboys are going to be as good as they are projecting and as others are predicting, Dak is going to be awesome. He's going to have to be awesome. He's going to put up big time numbers. I believe that Dak is going to be reminding everybody this year of who he is. Last year, 4,500 yards, 30 touchdowns, 10 interceptions. He was fifth in QBR, 70.2. He's capable of it. I expect Dak's name to be in the MVP mix.
4: Question for you. So just that's your pick, which is great. Under my criteria, you would say that would fall under the narrative is just the Cowboys. That's the, like I'm saying if you were to use
2: the Cowboys are always just the narrative.
4: Okay. I just want to make sure like if you had to use my criteria, which you don't, but individual success you just outlined, you think that'll lead to the team success, obviously.
2: What was the narrative with Matthew Stafford last year?
4: I just said it 2 seconds ago. His back injury, we thought he was going to be traded, yeah. And people thought he was going to be retired.
2: Yes, but I don't think that factored into the vote.
1: Contract dispute between he and the Rams, was also a factor.
4: Definitely did. I agree with that. I don't know. I don't have a vote. In my opinion, it probably did.
1: Yeah, because, I mean, Matthew Stafford, number one overall pick, we all said that he was a Hall of Fame talent, but didn't necessarily have the resume to be in the Hall of Fame. The MVP
4: validated it,
1: basically sealed the deal and made sure that he's going to be wearing a gold jacket after this thing is said and done.
2: I think
1: people wanted that from Matthew Stafford.
2: The pick to me is the ultimate swing because as we've learned with different guys in the way that they're viewed, we've been told by people in and around the league that people want confirmation bias.
1: Yes.
2: And for Matthew Stafford to be the first overall pick, people want that confirmation bias that he was worthy of that. And they got it.
4: Objections and omissions from you.
1: Man, I'm sitting here thinking about it. There's a player that comes to mind that I want to throw in the mix. But my initial omission was Jaden Daniels.
4: Mm. The narrative is there, obviously.
1: The narrative is there. His head coach on the hot seat. Team was awful. He ended the season hurt. Remember, he had the knee injury week two, hamstring injury following that, dislocated elbow following that. Maybe the greatest rookie season we've ever seen from a quarterback?
4: Stop taking the maybe out.
1: Okay.
4: Putting the maybe in. Definitively, it's the greatest rookie season we've ever seen.
1: Okay.
4: The conference
1: championship. So greatest rookie season that we've ever seen, followed up by the team having their record flipped in year two.
4: Yeah.
1: We don't know what to expect from the Commanders. You said it on First Take earlier this week. They have the greatest degree of variance of any NFL team this upcoming season. If Jaden Daniels finds a way to lead the Commanders to a division title and have a deep, well, the playoffs doesn't matter, but seem like they could be a team that has a deep playoff run, then all of a sudden I think there's going to be a lot of MVP buzz going on in D.C.
4: That's a great one. I think that my only issue with Jaden Daniels and where I struggled, individual success is going to be there, I think. Narrative is there. The team success part is where I struggled. I could see them as a third-place team this year. Easily. And that's where I would have a tough time voting for him. Because I definitely think the Eagles and maybe the Cowboys will be better.
1: Sure, but I would have said that about Jaden Daniels in his rookie year and they won 12 games.
4: That's true.
1: So, Matt, if they won 12 games this year, I mean, if they won 12 games last year, they would have been a first-place team.
4: 100%. 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MVP rankings, Matt.
5: Hey, good morning, guys.
4: Morning.
5: Hey, I would take, I know there's a little bit of fatigue from saying this every year, but Justin Herbert with Mike McDaniel as the offensive coordinator might be dangerous. You look at last year, you know, you get tired of seeing them get to the playoffs and not go anywhere, but you got Greg Roman, who's known for a run scheme, and then you have an offensive line who are future personal trainers and can't protect Herbert. You got our RB1, Kamani Vidal. This year you have Keaton Mitchell, Marion Hampton, all the weapons at receiver. Hopefully our O-line stays healthy, and I think Herbert has an MVP season.
4: Yeah, that was the last guy out for me, and thanks for the call. I hope people understand when you say Greg Roman run scheme, that's what Mike McDaniels does too, just to be clear. Mike McDaniels is a run guy.
1: It looks different than Greg Roman. Yeah,
4: correct. Here's where I struggled with this with Herbert. If you told me Herbert wins MVP, I'm not going to be surprised, okay? Where I struggled is, are we going to be willing to give Herbert the MVP in the way we gave Josh Allen the MVP a few years ago, where the numbers may not actually jump off the page, but his level of efficiency and his clear improvement, if you watch him, is there. Allen won MVP with the numbers a little bit worse, actually, than they had been in other years in terms of touchdowns, because they went run first. He was more disciplined. The interceptions were totally eliminated. And I just wonder, are we going to be willing to do the same for Herbert?
1: The Chargers win that division. Justin Herbert is going to be on the short list of MVP.
4: Yeah, and I had him sixth. Could you have put him in there? Absolutely.
2: Do you think Bo Nix could be in the mix?
4: I thought about him also. I think that's a really good one.
1: People don't want to give it to him, though.
2: No, and they
1: don't want to give it to him.
2: If the defense is as strong as we expect it to be, does that negate what he does?
1: People will find a way to diminish Bo Nix because he was the sixth quarterback taken in the 2024 draft class. They don't want to prop him up with Caleb Williams, Jaden Daniels, and Drake. Could you imagine that Bo Nix and not any of those other quarterbacks is the first one in that class to win an MVP?
2: How about the first one to win an MVP and a Super Bowl?
4: I think both are on the table.
1: I agree.
2: Absolutely.
4: I didn't have him in my top five, but it is a completely reasonable take by you. We're unsportsmanlike.
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10: Deep to right, third home run of the inning. 5-0 Yankees. Ben Rice.
0: Rice leads to injury plague Yankees to the north side to face Alex Bregman and the Chicago Cubs.
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12: 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So it feels even more like these two are tied together. So anything that Lombardi does sort of reflect on Bill Belichick. I don't generally think that's always fair, but just the fact that this is something the program is now dealing with, all of it feels closely related to Bill.
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13: No matter what Deshaun does, he's not going to be on the Browns in 2027. He's mentally broken after the trade. He's physically broken after two torn Achilles tendons. Right. What's going to stop him first? The fact that he's played like crap or the fact that he's going to get injured again? It's going to be one of those two things. I don't want to watch him anymore. I'm into, let's see what we got in Shador. Let's play him. It's the more entertaining option of the two. You're probably not winning the Super Bowl anyway this year, but the Browns have a nice young nucleus of players, aside from their quarterback room. And if you lean into the Shador thing and it doesn't work out, then they're going to draft one of these sexy quarterbacks who's great that's playing college football this year. I'll watch NFL football for the offensive line and the receivers and the defense on Sunday in Cleveland. I don't really care who wins this quarterback battle because I think both guys are going to play and neither guy is going to be around by the time the Browns are playing football next year.
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4: 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Go back on the podcast and listen to our full conversation around the latest around Kawhi Leonard with Baxter Holmes. Phenomenal reporting saying that the Kawhi Leonard investigation with the Clippers and the NBA could actually go all the way until 2027, as well as ESPN Radio rank them series top 5 MVP candidates. But now it is time for Michelle's Madness.
2: You good, Ev? You're a little out of breath there.
4: Not out of breath at all.
2: Racing back?
4: I wasn't racing. I was literally walking back and forth out here to throw out garbage because I don't just leave garbage all over the place like someone I'm looking at.
2: Oh, me?
4: Michelle's Madness?
2: I don't leave anything here.
4: Okay, all right.
2: So... our madness this week, our bracket, is free blank. How we always used to say free Myles Garrett, get him out of Cleveland. We don't want to see an all-time great wasting away. We don't want talent to be wasted. Now he's with the Rams and has a chance to obviously contend for a Super Bowl. So we're taking that approach. So our number one overall pick. Gentlemen, what would you say is the most hopeless and dysfunctional franchise in the National Football League right now?
1: I mean, it's a three-horse race between the Jets, the Browns, and the Cardinals.
2: If you had to pick one of those, right now.
1: I'm going to go with, let's go with the Browns.
2: Oh, I'm surprised.
4: Boy, I think you're underrating the Dolphins. I gotta be honest.
1: Dolphins are bad too.
4: Cardinals. Let's go with the Cardinals.
2: Well, I'm glad you went with the Cardinals. And don't you worry, the Browns are gonna make an appearance on this list later.
1: Okay.
2: Or in our bracket later. Why is Jeremiah Love on the Arizona Cardinals? Jeremiah Love, he hasn't even played one snap of football with the Arizona Cardinals, and I already want to start the free Jeremiah Love campaign. This is an outstanding football player, an outstanding person, a real talent that could be a huge asset to a team. And unfortunately, I think his value for the Arizona Cardinals is to put him on a billboard to sell some tickets. I don't think he's going to play meaningful football there, and I want him to be freed. So Jeremiah Love, our number one overall pick.
1: Okay.
2: Our eighth seed in the person we want to be freed from the franchise, John Mozeliak.
4: What? Do people know where he is to be freed?
2: John Mozeliak is the interim general manager of the Angels. And he's going to stay on through the end of the season. Here's some of the stuff that John Mozeliak was saying about the Angels. The one thing you have to realize about the Los Angeles Angels is they do have resources. From Mr. Moreno to the market size, this is a place that could be a very, very special place. Now, to rewind, for those who might not be as familiar with John Mozeliak, he was the architect, the general manager, and then the president of baseball operations for my St. Louis Cardinals. He brought a World Series championship there. He was on the staff when they won in 06. And he was the steward and the builder of one of the most successful eras of Cardinals baseball, which is a crown jewel franchise. This is a very smart person. And for him to be saying that this could be a special place and that Artie Moreno is part of the reason why, I don't know what is in the water there. We need him to be free. And you might be thinking to yourself, why John Mozeliak and not Mike Trout? Well, Mike Trout is a volunteer, not a hostage when it comes to the Angels. So I couldn't in good faith put him on this list. So, CeCe, where are you going? Jeremiah Love or John Mozeliak?
1: I'm
2: going
1: to go Jeremiah Love. I find it fascinating, though, that Mozeliak is saying that this could be a special place, and it's because of Artie Moreno. Said no one ever.
2: What's going on there?
1: But then also, you have to say those positive things because he's the guy that's signing the checks.
4: Jeremiah Love, but it's wild to say this when the young man has not played a game for a team and you want him freed from the team. Has not played a game for that team. So I go Jeremiah Love.
2: Do you feel comfortable saying that he is not going to be a part of winning football in Arizona?
4: Yeah, I would take his college teammate, Jerrion Price, over him right now in terms of the first 5 years of his career. Now, I'm not saying better player. I'm saying he's with Seattle. Kenneth Walker is in Kansas City. Charbonnet is banged up. He's going to have an amazing opportunity to be the every down back right off the bat in theory. Worst case scenario, split time. So of the two Notre Dame running backs, I would say Price is a better chance of immediate success relative to team success.
2: Of course.
1: I feel bad for Jeremiah Love because I know why they drafted him. And it's not as much about winning football games as it is having somebody on the marquee that the fan base can get behind.
2: All right, let's pick up the pace, boys. Okay. Our next matchup, we'll make this quick, the number four seed, the A's, from Oakland to Sacramento to eventually Las Vegas. This is a franchise stuck in the in-between. They used to have an incredible identity. Now they feel like they have been forgotten. The A's versus our number five seed, Shedeur Sanders. This is a guy who showed some promise last year. This is a guy who had success at the collegiate level. And we're talking about the organization putting him in a quarterback competition with a guy who has not played any good football in 6 years, outside of one half versus the Baltimore Ravens, and he's coming off a significant injury. I would really like to see Shedeur Sanders go somewhere else where maybe he would get an opportunity and be appreciated. Ev, where are you going?
4: I'm
2: going to
4: go Shedeur, but I actually wonder, I'm just asking a question, not making a statement. I wonder if it is in the best interest of both parties, Shedeur and the Browns, for them not to be partners anymore if Deshaun Watson is the starting quarterback of this team. That maybe it just makes sense for them not to be in partnership moving forward, and maybe Shedeur makes sense somewhere else. Now, you say, where is the somewhere else? Maybe the Jets. As yeah. crazy as that sounds,
2: yeah.
4: But if,
2: yeah.
4: if you know, I think Geno would be more of a mentor to him, and
1: agreed.
4: I think and Geno could certainly hand it off to him one day, and you know, you take a flyer on him. I know that sounds wild, but going from the Browns to the Jets is one hell of a start of a career.
2: Oh, man.
4: But I'm going to say Shador needs to be freed more than the A's.
1: But if the Browns are going to be, and I agree with you, because, I mean, the A's, what are you freeing them from? It's the franchise.
4: Yeah, I don't understand.
1: No, like, they're the ones decided to leave.
4: So, they need to be locked down somewhere, not free. They need to be locked down in a city that embraces them and they embrace the city, et cetera.
1: Agree, but the Shador of it all, I just don't understand the logic behind the franchise playing Deshaun Watson when they know that they're in search of a long-term solution at quarterback, and it's probably not going to be the guy that has as extensive of an injury history as Deshaun. It doesn't make any sense.
2: Other side of the bracket, our number two seed. How about your reigning NL Cy Young Award winner, Paul Skeens? This is one of the most dynamic, electric, and productive talents in all of sports. And unfortunately, he's with a franchise in the Pittsburgh Pirates that just can't seem to get it right. I would hate to see him have a career where he doesn't get to compete on the biggest stage. Paul Skeens, our number two seed, versus a guy who has done a lot in his career as a head coach and doesn't seem to get the credit that he deserves. How about Todd Bowles with the Tampa Bay Buccaneers? He has three consecutive NFC South crowns from 2022 to 2024, and we never talk about him in the way that we should. We never give him the credit that he deserves, and unfortunately, I think he may have to go somewhere else in order to receive it. CeCe, Skeens or Todd Bowles?
1: I'm going to go with Skeens because I don't want Todd Bowles freed because coaches usually don't get a third bite at the apple as the full-time guy. Mm. So I want Todd Bowles to stay in Tampa.
4: Yeah.
2: Even though there's the stuff with the Baker's contract, Vita Vea, all of that.
1: I want him to keep the job. So okay. I'll go Paul Skeens by default.
4: I'll go Skeens, but I don't want either of these guys freed. I think both of them can have success where they are. You know, the Pirates have a better record than the Cardinals. Anyway, go ahead.
2: And both have a better record than the Mets.
4: Well, yeah,
2: the Mets. Our final matchup, you want to talk about dysfunction? How about the WNBA and Kathy Engelbert, our three seed?
4: I don't know who they're against. That's the answer.
2: Well, it was going to be against Jokic. Free him from Denver.
4: No. WNBA and Kathy Engelbert are the number one, like, breakup thing in all of sports right now.
2: Toxic relationship.
4: Oh,
2: just
4: God.
2: End it.
4: I'm putting WNBA.
1: So we got to free the WNBA from Kathy Engelbert?
4: I guess. Yes. Yeah, I guess that would be what it is. Yeah.
2: CeCe, you on board with that?
1: Yeah.
2: Over Jokic? Okay. Yep. Well, you guys made that one easy for me. Our three seed advances. Let's go to the second round. Our number one seed, Jeremiah Love versus the five seed and Shador Sanders. Ev.
4: I guess Shador, because if they're not going to play him, he deserves an opportunity to play for a bad team at this point. I'm not saying he deserves an opportunity to play for the Chiefs, but I mean, you can't play for the Browns. Give me a break. So
1: yeah, I think Shador Sanders is going to be fine. I'm actually going to go Jeremiah Love here because I hate to see the career get knocked out of him.
2: Me too.
1: Because he's playing on a really bad football team that doesn't really have a lot of hope anywhere else.
4: All right, tiebreaker.
2: Vegas's tiebreaker. Are we freeing Jeremiah Love or Shador Sanders?
18: And a 2-1 vote, it's Shador.
2: Ooh, our five seed and Shador advancing. Upset. Who will he face? Is it the two seed in Paul Skeens or the three seed in the WNBA versus Kathy Engelbert? Okay, we know Evans. Wow, the WNBA, not even a thought.
4: Freeing somebody would indicate a toxic relationship that one person or one entity has to go. I don't think the Paul Skeens Pirates is toxic. I think we're all assuming it will not result where it should, the WNBA one is currently toxic.
2: It is. Well, are they going to take the crown? Let's head to the championship. The number five seed, Shador Sanders being freed from the Cleveland Browns, or the three seed, the WNBA being freed from Kathy Engelbert. Ev.
4: WNBA. Not even close.
2: Our three seed, victorious.
1: The W.
2: By a landslide. They were like the Knicks in the playoffs.
19: This is the biggest win Kathy's had as the WNBA commissioner. No, but it's not her win. It's the league win.
2: It's the league's win. It's not even hers.
4: I got to be honest. I don't know if any of the other candidates within Michelle's Madness even come close to this for me.
2: A lot of our free blank candidates have been freed. Miles Garrett, gone.
19: Giannis.
2: A guy like Dame Lillard, gone.
1: Giannis,
2: gone.
4: Free Dame Lillard from where?
2: Well, remember in Portland, we were
4: he's
2: like...
4: back on Portland.
2: No, but in the beginning... But remember when they were breaking up at the time and it was like...
1: Shawshank to go back into Shawshank.
4: Yeah, because actually...
2: You remember, I'm talking about the instance where it was initially. Like, we want him to be freed so that he can have an opportunity to win.
4: Actually, free the Blazers from their current ownership could have been one that competes with the WNBA.
19: Michelle refused to put Mike Trout on the list.
2: I refuse.
20: She wanted John Mozeliak on there instead.
2: Because Mo has won. Trout has not.
4: Mo.
20: Big Johnny Mo.
19: I got to save him from his 23 days as the
3: It's been less than
19: GM.
3: A month.
2: It was a vessel to talk about Mike Trout, who wants to be there,
4: but
2: so he cannot be
4: free. Used Mike Trout to talk about Mike Trout. Boy, they're giving you a lot of crap about the Mike Trout versus Mosaic. Well, I don't know that Trout would have won. I don't think Trout would have won.
2: That's why I had to put someone else there.
4: We have 30 seconds. Let's do this right now. The free blank campaign. Mike Trout from the Angels or the WNBA from Kathy Engelbert? Who wins?
2: The W.
4: Yeah. So I don't even think
2: Mike Trout wants to be there, you guys.
4: Yeah. Fascinating.
20: Which is why we need to free him from himself.
2: He needs the shackles in his mind.
20: He needs to be excavated from Los Angeles.
1: Can I ask you a question?
20: And brought to Philly. He doesn't need an exorcism.
1: How did Max Crosby not make the list?
2: Because he wants to be there.
4: That's true. He does.
2: He wants to be a Raider.
4: So then it's free the Raiders from Max Crosby.
2: Seem to want him too.
4: Yeah. Max Crosby, Tom Dundon and the Blazers and Portland, that whole situation's a disaster.
2: We worked through a lot of these options, and a lot of these people want to be in their current set of circumstances.
4: Well, Kathy Engelbert wants to be the commissioner of the WNBA.
2: But clearly. She
20: does. But the WNBA does not want her as commissioner, clearly, which is why the W is being
2: there.
20: Freed.
2: Yes. Mm. Thank you, Cam.
4: WNBA, Kathy Engelbert, the winners of Michelle's Madness. Speaking of Shador, QB competitions in full swing. Who's going to win them? And is it all by default? We'll get to that next. We're on Sportsmanlike, presented by Progressive Insurance.
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0: This is Unsportsmanlike. 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
1: tonight here on ESPN Radio, ESPN2, we are presented by Progressive Insurance. We will keep you updated on the latest around Kawhi Leonard and the investigation. Why am I saying this today? You're wondering, wait, what? There's nothing new. Yeah, that's the problem. Baxter Holmes reported that the NBA and the NBPA and the Clippers and Kawhi Leonard, this entire thing about whether or not there was salary cap circumvention, could now go into 2027. With this investigation. So what team is he going to be on this year? Is he going to be a Clipper? Is he going to be a Raptor? Will he be allowed to be traded? Will he be extended if he is traded? All to be determined. Could another team swoop in and try to make a deal with the Clippers and say, we don't care, we'll look at it as a salary dump? I guess maybe. None of us seem to know what's going on, and the reporting around it, Baxter Holmes has the latest. Pablo Torre, you see him on PTI. Pablo Torre finds out, has tons of information. He's the one who broke the story initially, so we will keep you up to date on this as more information is coming in, seemingly, unfortunately, with this drama by the day. Speaking of drama, QB battles always dramatic, especially in training camp. We have many teams, the Browns, the Falcons, and the Vikings, who all have QB competitions. Todd Monken, the head coach of the Cleveland Browns, told the media and fans to stop asking about the timeline for a QB decision.
2: The easiest way for me to say that, and it still won't stop you from asking, not you particularly, but everybody in general, is the first game. We're going to have a starter the first game, right? I mean, ultimately, I'm not going to decide who the starter is. They decide by their play. Their play decides who the starter is. I don't have any preconceived notions of how they played in the past or how they're going to play. I only can, with my eyes, judge. And guys got to play well around them. I think we've shored up some things up front. We've added some weapons on the perimeter, so I think that's going to help. But they'll decide who plays. I don't decide who plays. The players decide who plays.
1: Okay, understood. So if we take that terminology or that conversation literally, if the players decide who plays and he hasn't named a starter and has no timeline outside of game one, that would tell you that Shedeur Sanders and Deshaun Watson are basically equal. ESPN Cleveland puts out their QB tracker every single day. First day of training camp, Shedeur was 16 of 19. Watson was 12 of 22 with two interceptions.
3: That tracks.
1: And then Dylan Gabriel, 7 of 9 with an interception. And what's the Green's first name? The South
4: Taylor.
1: Arkansas. Taylor Green. Yeah, thank you. 3 of 5 yesterday. So there's your QB tracker, day one, Cleveland Browns training camp. So they're telling you that the guy that was drafted in the 5th round that started games last year is equal to the guy that used to be an MVP candidate that hasn't played slash hasn't played well in God knows how long. And they're basically equal because their play will determine it. Is that uplifting for a Browns fan? Is that demoralizing for a Browns fan? How do we look at this, and who wins this job?
5: I mean, if they're equal, why would you not go with the guy that's 6 years younger?
1: Well, am I wrong to say that they're equal
3: based on
1: that?
3: And who played last year.
5: Yeah, that doesn't make any sense to me.
1: Am I right to read it as they're equal?
5: Well, yeah. I mean, listen, if Deshaun Watson, throughout the offseason and the outset of training camp, hasn't been able to definitively make up Todd Monken's mind, why on God's earth would you give him the edge over a guy that's played exactly 1 year of NFL football and that has it all out in front of him? Why would you not go with Shedeur Sanders? That doesn't make any sense to me. Last year, I know the numbers weren't great, but the reality was that he won 3 of the 7 games that he played in. He had 3 times as many wins as Dylan Gabriel or Joe Flacco. I don't understand why you wouldn't give him a chance to go out there and show what he can do behind a rebuilt offensive line and with a receiving core that added players in the first 2 rounds of this year's NFL draft to go alongside Jerry Jeudy and Harold Fannin Jr. That doesn't make any sense to me.
1: You know, you look up and down their depth chart. If they get okay quarterback play, they're not horrific.
5: No.
1: I'm not saying they're going to the playoffs. They're not a horrific team.
5: Harold Fannin Jr. is in the conversation for best tight ends in the NFL. He's that good. And nobody knows it because he's with the Browns, but he's that good.
1: What do they have? 2 former first-round picks on their left side of the line. They have a Pro Bowler at center. Like, they have guys there. They have, what, 3 guys who were drafted in the 1st or 2nd round at wide receiver.
5: They have 3 former first-round draft picks on their offensive line.
1: Oh, 3?
5: 3.
3: We know that Andrew Berry has done a good job drafting, particularly last season, but they can't get quarterback right. None of it matters if they can't get the quarterback right.
1: Michael Simon, celebrity chef, Cleveland sports fan, was in with us and made that point. It was fascinating. He said, everybody, what Smalls just said, everyone, he goes, rightfully praises Andrew Berry. He has drafted unbelievably well, except for at the position that matters the most.
3: Correct.
1: It's such an interesting observation by Michael Simon. Now, would we have rather him cook us a meal in that spot? Sure. But anyway.
3: We need to make that happen.
1: Yeah, why did we just interview him about football and not get food out of that? What's wrong with us?
3: We should have said, we should continue this conversation at one of your restaurants.
1: And you should be back there. Not have one of your amazing chefs back there. You should be back there.
3: Hold on. An idea cooking. Mm-hmm. ECHC4 celebrity chef comes in.
1: Oh, boy. That'd be amazing. I once went to
3: a
1: restaurant.
3: You know Michael Simon. I know Joe Flam. Wait. Chopped or Top Chef battle with two celebrity chefs? ECHC4?
1: This guy's not going to show up, but I once went to dinner in New Orleans for the Super Bowl with a group of people, and Emeril Lagasse actually cooked the food.
5: Are you serious?
1: And served the food.
3: How incredible was it?
1: It was, like, stunning. But here's the problem. There was one thing I didn't want.
3: No, you can't do it. You have to eat it.
1: I had to wait till he walked away, and I switched with someone to make sure he didn't see me not eating the food that he made. Very tricky.
3: I wouldn't have risked it. I don't care what it was.
1: Yeah.
3: We all know I hate hard-boiled eggs. And
1: so
3: that moment,
1: Emeril put hard-boiled eggs?
3: I would not disrespect chef like that.
1: Okay.
5: It's not that you don't like hard-boiled eggs. It's just that you hadn't had them cooked by Emeril.
1: Well, that's for sure.
5: I mean, it's just like...
1: it's pretty
3: also,
1: amazing.
3: You don't deny greatness.
5: No, absolutely not.
1: All right, well...
5: But yeah, it's ridiculous that the Cleveland Browns would consider playing anybody other than Shedeur Sanders at quarterback.
1: Okay, so
5: it's ridiculous.
1: So you guys are just understandably going to say it's going to be Shedeur, because if you're proven wrong, you're okay with being proven wrong because how ridiculous the wrong would be.
5: I mean, you're losing with the benefit of getting experience and then, oh, by the way, developing Shedeur Sanders into an asset that you can then flip. If you don't want him to be your starting quarterback in 2027, that's fine. You got two first-round draft picks. You're probably going to be able to get up high in the draft and get who you want.
1: Yeah.
5: Okay, great. But Shedeur Sanders, if he starts double-digit games this year, considering that he started 7 games in his rookie year, now all of a sudden you're developing an asset that can then be your backup quarterback, that could be your pace car for your rookie quarterback that you draft next year, or that you can flip in the offseason. It doesn't make sense. Deshaun Watson, there's nothing he can do to help move your franchise forward, which is why I don't understand why Todd Monken would entertain starting in week one.
3: Because maybe it's above him, that decision.
5: But okay, so you're saying that because the owner spent so much in salary and draft picks to acquire Deshaun Watson that he's hell-bent on playing him?
3: That, and it seems like they have a pretty decent relationship. The owner's at his wedding.
5: That's bad ball and bad business. Sometimes you have to acknowledge the sunk cost and move on. Deshaun Watson is a sunk cost, period.
3: Could not agree more. I think it's ludicrous that he's even in the mix here. Absolutely ludicrous. And not the rapper.
1: Jar. Coming up, were the Lakers not the only team that lost LeBron this offseason? We'll get to that next. We're on Sportsmanlike, presented by Progressive Insurance.
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12: 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Ben Rice.
0: Ben Rice leads the injury-plagued Yankees to the north side to face Alex Bregman and the Chicago Cubs.
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12: Deep to right, third home run of the inning. 5-0 Yankees. Ben Rice.
0: Ben Rice leads the injury-plagued Yankees to the north side to face Alex Bregman and the Chicago Cubs.
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1: Hard-boiled eggs to me are the single most disgusting food item on planet Earth. And the fact that Cam would bring them into the studio, open them, and eat them in an enclosed space with no windows at 6 o'clock in the morning is a personal attack against his teammates, and I think he should be held accountable.
2: So just eat them in the hallway?
3: Yeah, eat them in the hallway, eat them in the cafeteria. Your ass is out of pocket.
2: Eat them in my car.
1: Don't even bring them on campus.
2: I don't want to make my car smell like that.
4: Oh, my God. Sports Tonight here on ESPN Radio, ESPN2. We are presented by Progressive Insurance. I like this. I like this idea. Take the food you don't like, whatever food that is, and in Michelle's case, you just heard there, hard-boiled eggs, and have like one of the greatest chefs in the world prepare you. That's a good Food Network show, actually, now that I think about it.
1: Make me like it.
4: It's a great name for it.
1: I'm in the content biz.
4: Maybe it's not a great name for it. But anyway, like, I wasn't going to say that. I looked at CeCe's face, and then I had to change my stance.
3: I didn't look at you.
4: You did.
3: I did not.
4: But the idea of, like,
1: whoever... I felt it.
4: A hard-boiled egg made by...
1: Ina Garten.
4: Ina Garten.
3: Perfect. Yes.
1: My queen.
4: And you have to eat the hard-boiled egg wherever, on Southampton, wherever she lives.
1: On the boat with Jeffrey? Forget it.
4: You're doing it.
5: I don't understand how eating a hard-boiled egg from a different person makes it taste any different.
1: No, it's not going to, but maybe I push past my disgust and kind of fear of it because of Ina.
4: People ask me a lot, like, because I don't drink alcohol.
3: I was starstruck when I saw her at the polo bar, too.
1: You saw her and you didn't tell me? Was this recently?
3: Table right next to me, yeah.
1: You didn't tell me this?
3: Yeah.
4: When was this?
3: I was froze.
1: You didn't speak to her?
3: No, me and my wife.
4: What are you going to say to her? I love you?
1: Yes.
4: Oh, all right.
1: I would be like, here's my opening line. What'd you order? You're an expert. I want to copy
4: what
1: you did.
4: Wow, what an opening line.
1: No.
3: You're being so mean.
1: It's low key.
3: You're so mean, Evan.
1: It's low key. It's not fangirling or fanboying. You're saying you're an expert. Whatever your palate says is the best is where I'm going with my order.
3: Mm-hmm.
1: And then it's like, by the way, you're the queen. What's up?
3: No doubt.
1: You drinking a martini or what? Should we be best friends? This is how this develops.
4: Okay. You know I don't.
3: I didn't have the playbook for it, Smalls. Mm. I froze.
1: I cannot believe you sat next to her and you
3: didn't. My wife did too, though, so I don't feel as bad.
1: That's she a froze huge too. Celeb sighting.
3: It is. It's massive. That's why I'm telling you about it.
4: Say hello to a celeb that you're like enamored by if you see them?
3: I was more starstruck by her than seeing LeBron James or somebody like that.
4: Hmm.
1: Because she feels like we know her. She's in our home. She's in a kitchen.
3: It's a different.
1: She's relatable.
4: Different Wayne Wade and Gabby Union were staying at the same hotel. I saw them every day of my honeymoon. I didn't say a word. Not one word.
1: Well, they were on vacation, so that's
4: a little different. Because if I were to introduce myself and I would say, like, you know, what I do for a living, I feel like I would ruin their vacation. Because then they would be conscious of, like, the media being there. And I'm like, you know what? Let me leave them alone.
3: No, you could have vacation friends.
1: Imagine Gabby becoming vacation friends with Gabby and
4: Gary
1: Wade.
4: Wilson was there too.
3: You haven't done that before?
1: Oh,
4: not
1: yeah.
4: with Dwayne Wade and Gabby Union.
1: I made vacation friends recently.
3: Vacation friends all the time. Yeah.
1: I think you've never seen them again.
3: Yeah.
1: It's awesome.
4: You know, I have, I know exactly, I have a couple in my head. We haven't talked to them in God knows how long. But it's
3: That's the point of vacation friends.
4: But it's Dwayne Wade and Gabby Union.
1: But he doesn't give a vainglorious vibe. I think he's approachable.
4: That's not
3: so
4: the word.
3: So where were you all at again? Where were you at? What was the location?
4: See, this is the problem.
3: You don't remember?
4: No, and it was my honeymoon.
1: You don't remember where you went on your honeymoon?
3: Oh, my God.
4: It was either Anguilla or Antigua. I don't know which one.
3: One of them Caribbean islands that starts with an A.
4: I want to say Anguilla. How do you say it?
1: Anguilla.
4: That one, I think.
3: Okay.
4: I think. I don't actually know.
3: Oh, my gosh.
5: It was Aruba.
4: No, it wasn't Aruba. But back to the thing. So people ask me a lot because I don't drink. Like, oh, what if Michael Jordan said, hey, come to my restaurant. Let's have a drink.
1: Oh,
4: what are you
1: going
4: to do? I'm not going to drink. I'm not going to fake it. I can't do that. Now, that would be tough.
5: You would do it.
4: You think I would?
3: I think you would do it for the story.
1: I think you would just do like one sip.
3: Yeah.
1: You would just order the drink.
4: There's ways around it.
3: Michael Jordan?
4: That sounds cool.
1: Pretty sick.
4: That sounds cool. Mike and I met up for a drink? That sounds awesome. Oh, man. All right. We are on Sportsmanlike here on ESPN Radio, ESPN2. We are presented by Progressive Insurance. I said that the Lakers may not have been the only team that lost LeBron this offseason. That's an interesting thing to say. Well, Shams Charania gave us some amazing insight in NBA Today, 3 p.m. Eastern. Malika Andrews and the team, our ESPN senior NBA insider, as to the one in-person meeting that LeBron had leading up to his time in Philadelphia here. And that meeting was with the Cleveland Cavaliers.
6: Interestingly enough, in the cloak of secrecy, LeBron James granted just one team an in-person meeting in free agency, and that was, sources tell me, the Cleveland Cavaliers, and that was the early part of July. I'm told that LeBron met with a Cavs brass in his home in Akron, Ohio. That brass consisted of VP of Business Grant Gilbert, President of Basketball Operations Kobe Altman, Assistant General Manager Brandon Weems, and these two sides. It was just these four in this room. They sat together, talked about his basketball legacy, what a reunion, a third stint in Cleveland would look like. And, of course, anytime you're talking about LeBron going back to Cleveland, I think giving that meeting, granting that meeting to them, a lot of it, more than anything, was respect for the organization. We know about his history there, led them to a championship for the first time in 50 years. He's a hometown kid, hometown team. He wanted to do right by the Cavs more than even the Sixers or the Heat by giving them that meeting.
4: Okay, let's talk about, we'll take a step back before we get into the Cavs part. Let's talk about life / business. If you have a face-to-face with someone and you're looking for something, a business partnership, a relationship, whatever, and the face-to-face goes nowhere, whose fault is that? Blindly, whose
7: fault? The person trying to close the deal.
4: Okay, so did the Cavs lose LeBron James?
3: They had an opportunity. They didn't land the plane.
4: They had a seemingly a better opportunity than anyone else, did they not?
3: Listen, they didn't have to send voice notes. Now, that could be out of respect for Brandon Weems,
4: that's
3: his homeboy from back in the day. So,
4: But even so.
3: But even so.
4: You're in the room.
3: If you're in the room and you can't get it done, then that's on you if you're Cleveland. Now, I'm curious to know what the hesitation was on LeBron's front. Was it something when it comes to roster composition? What exactly was the impediment to him having a third stint in Cleveland and having what a lot of people thought would be the storybook ending for his legendary career?
7: This one is really tough because I don't know if LeBron, as Shams was saying, just granted the in-person meeting because of the history.
3: So it was perfunctory?
7: Perfunctory. Never really had any intention of going there, but knows that if he doesn't do that, you want to maintain that relationship. This is where you're going to be celebrated more than anywhere else in your career. You have roots there. You have charity there. You have family there.
3: You might be a sports franchise owner there at
7: Correct.
3: Some point in your career.
7: There's a lot at stake there. So granting the in-person meeting is a sign of respect, but that doesn't necessarily signal intention. However, if you're the Cleveland Cavaliers and you got embarrassed in the postseason and Dan Gilbert, their owner, says that they're nowhere where they need to be and is furious with the way that the season ended.
4: As he should be.
7: Whether it's perfunctory or performative or just a sign of respect or not, you're in the room with LeBron James. You need to find out what he wants and what you need to do in order to make sure that you can seal this deal, and they did not do that.
3: Can I ask you a question? Do we have the timeline on the meeting?
4: Early July, I believe. We can double check that. But here's what I want to address, though. We, right now, people listening and watching our show all across the United States of America, we have probably hundreds of thousands of people in sales listening and watching right now. So advertising partners, high net worth people that want to support your business. Anyway, so we have hundreds of thousands of people right now in sales. Every one of them is saying, yeah, I've had one of those meetings where someone gave me a meeting for the sake of giving me a meeting just to blow me off and then ultimately resulted in a partnership.
3: Yes.
4: I've had one of those meetings where the person who granted me the meeting said, no chance I'm going to partner with this person or this business on whatever it is. And it is my job to Doug Flutie BC it. And I'm throwing that Hail Mary and

0: say in that meeting, LeBron, you know what, forget time. Let's assume it's the day he gets eliminated from the postseason. Okay, let's just assume that, just for argument's sake. And then he says to them, guys, Jaylen Brown's out of there in Boston. That's obvious. Well, LeBron, the only way we're going to get him is if we trade Evan Mobley.
1: Okay.
0: So what the Cavs then said, the reason I say the Cavs lost him is they do not want to, quote unquote, mortgage their future for the present. What I would argue is, are you sure about your future, as sure as you would be about the present?
1: No.
0: Okay.
2: Not even close.
0: So again, it was their choice to lose him. One team had an in-person meeting. Clearly, they had enough to get Jaylen Brown, because if Paul George and two first-rounders is enough,
1: yeah, they could have got Jaylen Brown.
0: You, Evan Mobley was enough. And then the Celtics wouldn't have to go out there and say the 70% of the cap thing.
1: Well, listen, I don't know that Giannis would have been on board with it, but in terms of what Milwaukee was looking for, they certainly could have gotten Giannis for Evan Mobley plus. They certainly could have gotten him.
0: Yeah, that's a better example, actually, than even Brown.
1: But I'm just putting it out there. There was optionality, and the Cleveland Cavaliers seemingly didn't do everything that they could to position themselves to be more attractive to LeBron. And lest we not forget the Jaylen Brown of it all, LeBron James decided to go to Philly. He changed his mind about that team in large part because of the presence of Jaylen Brown.
0: Right.
2: Absolutely.
1: So I don't understand how Cleveland or why Cleveland didn't land the plane when they were the only ones that seemingly got a face-to-face with LeBron.
0: They chose not to have LeBron James on their team. And that's their right. But then you got to own that, too. You got to be right about that. Right? And you got to be better than Philly.
1: You got to be right about that with James Harden.
2: Good luck.
0: Yes, but not technically yet.
1: You don't think they're going to re-sign James Harden? You don't think there's a wink and nod agreement in place between the franchise and the player?
0: I do.
1: Okay.
0: But until it's pen to paper, we've seen crazier things happen. Just saying.
2: But if they were leaning that way
0: and didn't get LeBron,
2: then what are they doing?
0: Then they lost him twice. We're Unsportsmanlike, presented by Progressive Insurance.
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0: I'm Over It with Pat the Producer.
1: There's an 81-year-old man who it's been like 50 years that he's had season tickets. Now the Dodgers are refusing to print him physical tickets. They say he has to do it online, except he doesn't know how to use a computer because he's an 81-year-old man and he has a flip phone.
2: I am heated. We know you've got the money. Get another printer if it's a problem. Give Errol his printed tickets, Dodgers. So stop spending money and acquiring all the stars and prints of tickets.
3: I'm over it. I'm sick and tired and over it.
1: Get a life.
4: Yes! Each and every day at this time, our producer, Pat Costello, gives us items in and around sports, entertainment, his life, that he is over. Patrick.
1: The Dodgers might not have printed ticket money, but they might have Tarek Skubal money, which that could come up later, you know, as we get closer to the...
4: I hope
1: it doesn't happen.
2: Me too.
4: You want one thing on that?
1: Sure.
4: I said to Hembo this morning, Baseball Tonight podcast with Buster Only, I said... Because Jeff Passan said last night on SportsCenter, ESPN MLB Insider, that he's going to get traded.
2: Yeah.
4: He started yesterday for the Tigers, potentially his last start. I said, Hembo, where is he going to go? He said, the Dodgers if they want to. Meaning if they're willing to give up the players and willing to give the money, he's theirs. He said, but keep an eye on the Rays. But there you go. Little update. Wasn't reporting that, which is his opinion.
1: I don't know how to change a tire. And I feel like that's something that, as an adult man, I should know how to do. But I just don't. It's like a self-blind spot for me. I'm pretty self-sufficient. I can do, like, most things. But changing a tire is just not on my radar. It never has been. I know, like, conceptually how to do it. Jack the car up, take the tire off, put the new tire on. But I don't have any of the tools for it. I don't have any of the ability for it.
5: Hmm. Well, you have the tools because they're in your car, Pat.
2: I was going to say, aren't they just in the
5: trunk?
2: But
5: here's the question. I don't know if you know where they're at because some cars will have the jack actually not in the back of the trunk, but underneath the back seat, that type of thing.
1: Yep, breaking news to me.
6: Should be with the spare. Do you know where that is?
1: Nope.
4: Pat, I'm with you.
7: I've never done it.
4: That's why Midas is the best.
7: I've never done it. Conceptually, I understand how to do it. I've never done it, though.
2: I took a class on how to do it.
4: No, you didn't.
2: Yes, I did. At a local dealership in our hometown.
4: Like it's part of a brand deal promotional endorsement?
2: No, it was for women to learn how to do this.
4: That's smart.
2: Yeah, and I learned how to do it. And I walked away from there going, guess what I'm not going to do?
4: I have a phone.
2: If my car breaks down, we're calling someone else. We're calling AAA. We're calling whatever. Roadside assistance.
7: I'm just glad I've never been in a situation where I've had to do it.
2: Right.
7: Yeah.
2: But, Pat, you should figure out how to do this. You should go in your car, open up the trunk, see if you can find the spare. You have YouTube. Not that you'll need to do it, but... You can figure it out. You're a smart guy.
1: That sounds like a whole
4: but
1: thing.
4: But, Pat, I will say, to Michelle's point, for someone who likes to take up odd hobbies, odd activities,
2: yeah.
4: I'm going to go to the museum, I'm going to go to the beach, I'm going to go to yard sales.
1: Is changing tires a hobby?
4: No, but it seems like, hey, I'm going to
7: an odd task that I think I would assume that you would know how to do.
4: Yeah, it's your kind of thing.
2: I would assume he knows how to do it.
4: Nuno, you know how to do it? I mean, you worked at a car dealership, obviously.
5: I do, yes.
4: Yeah. Do you have to? But you worked in sales at the
5: time. No, I didn't have to do that because of that. But, like, it was something you learned, right? Like, back in the day, father would be outside in the driveway trying to fix stuff. Like, you were a nuisance, but you still had to be out there.
2: This is part of a greater conversation. Do dudes not know how to fix stuff now? Are dudes not handy anymore?
4: My dad is extremely handy, tried to teach me, and I'm horrific.
2: So it starts with our generation?
6: It's a generational thing, I believe.
2: Yeah, because... My dad, my uncle, growing up, it felt like every man in my life, this is busted, we'll fix it. We know how to fix it.
1: I'm handy.
2: None of my guy
1: point.
2: Friends can do any of that.
4: My wife is much
2: they don't
4: better
2: know how to build a shelf.
4: Build a shelf? How the hell will you do
1: that? Why would you need to build a shelf?
2: I'm just saying, they're going to outsource that to someone, a TaskRabbit
4: build
2: or whomever.
4: A shelf.
6: You could build a shelf if it came in like a package with instructions.
7: That's interesting because I'm with... I'm kind of with the guys on this one, Smalls, because there are things that I just have no, like, I don't know how to put shelves up on the wall. My wife does it all the time.
2: You build
4: homes.
2: That's
4: what my wife does.
7: I know. I can fix a toilet. I can't put shelves on the wall.
4: You can fix a toilet?
7: Yeah.
6: Look at this guy.
1: That's what I'm saying.
4: Wow.
1: I'm handy to a point.
7: But I don't know how to put shelves on the wall. It's weird.
2: You would think that you would know how to do
7: that. I've never changed a tire. Conceptually, I know how to do it. Like, I've never done it.
4: But did your driver know how to do that?
7: I've never changed my oil, my own car oil.
6: That was good, Evan.
2: What did you say?
4: So does your driver know how to
7: drive? I don't have a car in New York City
4: like
7: anymore.
4: Like I said, is your driver?
2: But what happened to dudes knowing how to fix stuff?
1: It just, things got so much easier.
6: Yep.
1: To just pay for them.
6: People are less self-sufficient in general, and I think that's trickled down as being less handy.
7: Is it less attractive that we don't know how to do these things anymore?
4: What do we care?
1: Yeah, but we know how to do other stuff.
4: You and I are done. What do we care?
7: Well, I mean, we've got guys on the show that are single.
4: Oh, sorry. I thought you were talking about you and I. I don't care.
7: You're all about yourself. You don't think about
4: this. You looked at me and you said, is it less attractive? What do we care? We're done.
6: Pat, do you feel less attractive because you don't know how to change a tire?
1: No, but it hasn't come up yet. So if it comes up, maybe I'll feel like this old man.
2: What if you're dating the woman of your dreams?
4: Oh, what a disaster this would be.
2: And she has a flat tire and calls you for aid.
4: Oh, boy.
2: And you can't help her out.
7: He says, no. You better get your
2: ass
7: on
2: YouTube. You have the opportunity to be the knight in shining armor. And you can't do it.
7: You better do something, Pat.
1: Hold on. Let me call AAA real quick.
4: No,
7: you got to do it, man.
2: Because I will say, when you are in a moment of distress and you call your partner, you're calling them because they can calm you down and they can handle it.
1: Yeah, I'll handle it by getting someone to fix the tire for you.
4: I have an idea. Since I am a proud endorser of Midas, what if we do an afternoon or a day, whatever it is, Pat and I at Midas learning some of this stuff?
2: I think that would be very helpful.
7: Why can't I go?
6: Can Canty and I come?
2: Since he doesn't know how to do it. Yeah, why are you excluding Canty and Cam?
4: We have a Midas outing.
7: I want to learn how to change my own car.
2: I actually want Nuno there too. Because if this is like the automobile combine, I want Nuno there to be the top prospect to just stunt on everyone.
7: Nuno should be the judge.
2: Okay, Nuno can be the judge, but I need Nuno there because he knows what he's doing.
1: Okay, first Midas, second NASCAR. Here we come.
4: Yeah, we're ready.
2: The unsportsmanlike pick crew.
4: After one day, Midas, the three of us are going to Daytona next year. Oh my God.
2: Why not four? You're just excluding Cam?
4: Cam made it seem like he knows how to do it.
6: No, combine. I don't. I'm with Canty. I think I could figure it out.
2: Combine. Yes. Change a tire, change the oil. What else?
4: We'd all be undrafted free agents. We'd be terrible.
7: Change a car battery.
4: Yeah. Oh God, we couldn't do any of this. This would be a disaster.
5: Well, even before trying to change it, do you know how to jump your car?
2: Jump the car?
5: Yes.
2: Okay, so we've got four events.
7: Change the filters.
2: Five.
7: Yeah, exactly.
4: I don't even know the terminology you're using. Forget how to do it.
2: And we'll have Mike T there to be the
4: proprietor
2: of the garage combine.
7: The garage combine. Let's go. That'd really be unsportsmanlike, by the way.
2: Dudes, learn how to fix some stuff. Come on, be handy.
4: You know what else is interesting when you're asking about like the generational stuff? My son doesn't get like, hey, you're supposed to do stuff around the house, and like fights me on that. And I like,
2: because he's used to your staff cleaning up after him.
4: No,
1: you just made the same joke
2: to Canty about his driver.
4: You know, and I'm not.
7: We've been to your house, sir.
2: Many times.
4: My wife has a great
2: job.
4: Your
2: closet is bigger than my entire apartment.
7: We know y'all do well. We know. You live on top of a mountain.
6: Yeah, I've seen your freezer.
1: I don't think I've had enough hot dogs this summer.
2: Oh, that feels like...
4: Cam just dropped such an inside joke. It was terrible. Go ahead, Pat.
1: It's my number one summer food, and I've had like maybe six in the whole summer. I think I need to do a hot dog tour of Connecticut.
2: Seems like a lot.
4: That's a lot.
1: Six hot dogs for a whole summer? That's
2: a few times a month.
1: Summer's not over.
2: That's what I'm saying. Two hot dogs a month?
4: But that's the only time of year you have hot dogs.
2: That is such a lie.
4: You have hot dogs non-summer?
2: If I'm going to a postseason baseball game, I'm having a hot dog.
4: In my head, that's fall. Summer. Even though it's fall, it's summer.
1: That's extended summer.
2: If I go in April, opening day, hot dog.
4: No, any baseball is summer. If you have a hot dog at a baseball game, it's considered summer regardless of month.
2: Well, outside of a baseball game or a barbecue, where are you getting a hot dog?
4: That's his point. This is the time
1: to do it. I haven't had enough. I'm going on a hot dog tour.
2: Okay.
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11: Ben Rice leads the injury-plagued Yankees to the north side to face Alex Bregman and the Chicago Cubs.
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26: The league now has decided that the teams will not be moving forward unless the Raptors assume the risk of potential outcomes that come from that investigation.
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28: 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Why are we doing this?
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4: 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Along with Michelle Smallman, Chris Canty, Evan Cohen with you here on Sportsmanlike. And yes, there is more news around Kawhi Leonard and the LA Clippers and the investigation. I read per ESPN.com, Baxter Holmes, the NBA investigation into

0: whether the LA Clippers circumvented the salary cap to pay Kawhi Leonard could drag into 2027 if the parties don't agree on the findings or any proposed settlement that involves punishing the team, sources with the knowledge of the case told ESPN on Wednesday. If the parties, which include the Clippers and the NBPA, the Players Association, can't agree on the matter, they could head to a neutral arbiter who is jointly appointed by the NBA and the NBPA. The arbiter could be compelled, or could compel, excuse me, document production, witness testimony, and order discovery. After a hearing, the arbiter's ruling would be subject to an appeals panel made up of three people jointly appointed by the NBA and NBPA. The appeal panel decision is binding. Such a process, which applies in this instance because cap circumvention is a violation of the NBA's collective bargaining agreement, would ultimately determine whether Silver, Adam Silver Commissioner, could punish the Clippers for allegations that money was funneled to Leonard through Aspiration. That is the company that he had the no-show endorsement job for around planting trees in LA. So where are we today? Why are we bringing this up today? We're bringing this up today because of the fact that Baxter Holmes is also reporting as part of this that this could extend into 2027. So Kawhi Leonard had, in theory, been agreed to be traded to the Toronto Raptors for Brandon Ingram, Grady Dick, two first-round picks, a pick swap, and a couple of second-round picks. That is a pretty significant NBA trade with a future Hall of Famer and an all-star-ish caliber player in Brandon Ingram. Mm-hmm. It also is significant because the Clippers would be completely changing directions as a franchise, and because the Raptors would then be extending Kawhi Leonard off of this current contract that exists, which could be a fraudulent deal altogether. We don't know that. We have no idea. Salary cap circumvention. But they would be extending him off of this and thus, in theory, finishing his career over the next few years in a place where he won a championship in 2019. That trade has not been officially made yet. It is still in the balance. We don't know what the penalties are going to be. And we don't know what team Kawhi Leonard is going to be on. And I don't know when these questions are going to be answered. That was a lot. Your reactions to what I said before we go further on this.
1: This is a mess for the NBA. And I don't know how this ends up getting resolved. But I do know already that nobody's going to win. Mm-hmm. The league's not going to win because whatever alignment that has to take place between the investigative findings, the league's conclusions, and the NBPA, it won't be enough to satisfy the league's objective to make whatever punishment a deterrent for future infractions or salary cap circumvention efforts. So this is a mess, and nobody can see the end of it, and it ends up being a stain on the league and what otherwise has been an awesome calendar year for the NBA.
2: The NBA has been so awesome.
1: It's been great.
2: The postseason, the star power, the storylines, the player movement. The NBA has been crushing it. And then you have something like this, which could be crushing. And I'm a bit perplexed as to why there wasn't more of a sense of urgency or perhaps a hard ending for this timeline when it came to the investigation and the due process and how it bears itself out, knowing that there could be a transaction like this or wanting to have it done in case there was transactions that needed to happen with the Clippers as a part of this. And could the only potential winner in this be the Raptors? If you get him and there aren't really consequences for you, there could be consequences for the Clippers. There could be, I mean, in general,
0: I don't see how the Raptors are the winners, though. Because you're saying the winners, I guess, let me do it this way. You're saying they would be the winners based on if the trade doesn't happen.
2: The only potential winners.
0: Right. If the trade doesn't happen, there's no penalties for the Raptors.
2: Correct.
0: But if the trade doesn't happen, the intended basketball team that they thought that could contend for the Eastern Conference does not exist.
1: Mm-hmm. So it is a penalty.
0: So, yeah, that's a penalty in itself. Because they looked at it and said, if we have this guy, Kawhi Leonard, along with, as they say, the face of the league, Scottie Barnes, and all of the surrounding talent,
2: we have a shot. We have a chance.
0: Yeah. Are they better than the Knicks? I'm not saying that. What I'm saying is when we talk about the Eastern Conference, if you start a team with Kawhi Leonard and Scottie Barnes, they're in the mix. So I don't know. Sure, they don't incur any penalties. I don't believe the incoming team will incur any penalties as a team. I believe the player in this case would incur the penalties, and that would be the penalty for the team. In other words, let's go through some options here. Some of the options include but are not limited to everything's on pause. So with everything on pause, that means Kawhi Leonard, in theory, is eligible to play for the Clippers –

0: they're probably not going to then be able to trade him, and they will choose not to extend him. That seems like an option. Another option is somehow this trade just happens, and then they go about extending Kawhi Leonard. Toronto. I don't know if that would make sense. Another one, maybe a team looks at this and says, so wait a minute. We don't know what Kawhi's status is going to be this year. We really don't know if we're supposed to extend him or not. We are pretty sure that the team that could get penalized would be the Clippers, but not us, incoming Team X. But he could miss games as a result. Is this crisis actually an opportunity for us? A team I thought of, and there's two teams, one I thought of, one CeCe thought of. For me, Boston Celtics. Could they say to the Clippers, here's Paul George back. You're going to get an extra year of the contract, but we'll give you a first or maybe two firsts that we got from Philly to take it. And basically, we're trading Jaylen Brown for 1 year of Kawhi Leonard. Okay, that's an option. The option that you thought of were the Golden State Warriors, who have done nothing this offseason. And they may sit there and say, if we're going to have an expiring contract and our choices are an injured Jimmy Butler
1: or Kawhi Leonard,
0: even if Kawhi gets suspended for 25 games, the totality of games played, even for Kawhi, may be more than Jimmy because of the injury. And if we have to throw in our 2027 first, if they have that, so be it. We still are going to have the cap space, and at least we can mask that we tried for Steph this year.
1: Yeah.
0: And even if he's quote-unquote busted for everything and he gets suspended for the year, that stinks. Maybe the draft pick becomes contingent on games, but whatever it is. All right, but so be it. Jimmy's not going to play for the majority of the year anyway. At least it's an effort for Steph, who deserves an effort.
2: Yeah.
0: But this is ridiculous hypotheticals. Now let's give you another one. Let's give you how Rob Manfred and the Houston Astros play into this.
1: Yes.
0: CC, go ahead.
1: Well, my point was, if you're the league office, the only way that you're going to get to the bottom of it is to have an admission by the parties involved that there was something nefarious that happened, that there actually was salary cap circumvention, similar to what we saw with the Houston Astros and the sign-stealing scandal. Rob Manfred in the league office gave blanket immunity to everybody that was involved, and the players stepped up and they said exactly what happened using the replay cameras in order to figure out the signs for opposing teams and then finding ways to be able to communicate that to teammates by making noises, banging trash cans, whatever. All of a sudden now, the league is aware of what was taking place, and they were able to mitigate that moving forward. And so if you're the NBA, the knowledge of what took place between the Clippers and Kawhi in order to get him to come to LA could be the win in terms of making sure that you're aware of what governors and what organizations could potentially do to entice players beyond the benefits that are allowable under the CBA with the salary cap.
0: Could they?
1: That's a way. Here's the thing.
0: Yeah.
1: That's a way for the league to learn. That's also a way for the league to put an end to this.
0: Right.
1: So everybody can function forward.
0: So to your point, let's say Adam Silver holds this press conference and he says, we're never going to allow this to happen again. The first response from Vinny Goodwill or Brian Windhorst or any reporter that's sitting there, Tim McMahon, and asking questions will be, Ramona Shelburne, why would we assume you'll never allow this to happen again? Like, you could have had this happen today for all we know. What actions? And they wouldn't have an answer. In your scenario, it's, we got the most elaborate salary cap circumvention that ever, to our knowledge, existed in NBA history. We have every detail from start to finish where we're planting trees now. We know all of it. Uncle Dennis was here. Kawhi was here. Mitch Frankel, the old agent, was here. Ballmer was here. Unfortunately, none of them are going to have penalties, but we know how they pulled this off, so now we know what to look for. I understand why you said that. I don't think they would agree to that.
1: You don't think the league would agree to
0: it? No, I don't think the people involved would agree to that.
1: But the...
2: Like the Clippers?
1: The only reason they wouldn't agree to it is if they didn't think that they were going to get penalized at all. That's the only reason that they wouldn't agree to it.
2: In the Baxter Holmes article, I thought this was a very important piece. He writes, the Clippers remain adamant that they did not funnel money to Leonard through aspiration, and one source close to the team with knowledge of the investigation said that it would, quote, fight that to the end, including through arbitration. So it doesn't appear like they are willing to concede anything here.
1: Yeah, but if you concede it knowing that there's no penalty for it, what's the difference? Who's the wiser? What difference does it make? Reputation? But does that matter?
2: Perhaps.
1: Does it matter?
2: Maybe to them.
1: You're the Clippers. What is your reputation?
0: Being the Clippers. Like when you say it that way, that's your reputation.
1: It's not good.
2: Is it going to sully it even further? No.
1: No.
0: Can the league do this? Can the league say right now, the penalty is you're not allowed to do anything. The penalty is you can't trade him and you can't extend him. So what that does is it forces him to be an unrestricted free agent next summer and have to go into someone's salary cap space, which is harder, even though Golden State has some next year. That's harder to get the contract you want. And for them, the Clippers, you get no return on the investment of Kawhi because you don't replace his salary slot, nor do you get a player like Ingram, who can be a 20-point-per-game scorer, nor do you get the picks. Is that just the simplest action here? Is that how it's just over?
1: I don't know that you can do that legally with the Clippers.
0: I don't know that you can do any of that, what's happened here legally. Although, you know what? I guess you can, because nothing's happened to them. What team? Okay, opening night of the NBA season. What team is Kawhi on?
2: Toronto.
0: CeCe?
1: I'm going to say the Clippers.
0: Vegas East. Opening night of the NBA season. What team is Kawhi Leonard on?
3: Toronto.
4: Toronto, because this feels like this news actually as a negotiation ploy. Like, do you want to carry this into 27? No, all right, let's figure this out.
2: That feels
4: now.
2: Like a threat, Nuno?
4: Yes.
5: I think it's the Clippers.
0: And so for those saying Toronto, that would be Smalls, Pat, and Nuno. Is the trade the same as it was a month ago? Or are the draft picks lessened? In other words, it goes from two picks to one pick.
2: There's a penalty towards the Clippers?
0: No. Toronto says, we're not giving you.
2: Oh,
0: we may not have 82 games of him.
2: Right.
0: We may not even be allowed to extend him for all we know. So we can't give you all this.
2: The parameters have changed.
0: That's what I'm asking.
2: Yeah.
3: I think it's basically the same because the Raptors knew what they were getting into already.
0: So then, makes it even worse. If they make the exact same trade after all of this, Pat, I'm not blaming you. If you're right and it's the exact same trade and we've had to talk about this, that is the dumbest freaking thing of all time.
4: Actually, I think it would be different because we don't know what, like, the Clippers' punishment would be. So, like, are the Raptors going to send the first round pick to the Clippers that now all of a sudden they have to forfeit because of this?
0: That's another thing. Well, you're saying the Raptors would forfeit.
4: Well,
0: the
4: not
0: pick?
4: The Raptors, but like the Raptors are sending
0: the
4: first round pick to the Clippers, like that the Clippers will not have to forfeit. Oh, by the way, that the first round picks and it's too convoluted. Like other teams are involved in whatever next year's first round pick is.
2: Yeah, disaster.
0: This is one quick final thing on this for now. CeCe, at some point today, you threw out the idea, and I want you to reiterate and explain it. Just take the L. We couldn't figure this out. It took too long. We're done. You said that there's an option of throwing this out.
1: I don't know if it is an option.
0: In your mind, there should be.
1: But the league office should have the option to be able to terminate the investigation. They're paying Wachtell Lipton to do the work. All you have to do is tell them, hey, we'll take the work product from you, and that's going to be the end of it, even if there's no conclusive findings. That's the end of it.
0: They could just take Pablo Torre's podcast and divvy up penalties based on Pablo's podcast.
1: You have to have. Well, Pablo.
0: He has all the paperwork in front of him. Like, he has literally, Pablo, he said it on PTI. Pablo Torre finds out. It's right there. He has everything, all the documents.
1: But do you know
0: he doesn't work for the league?
1: Do you know
0: that
1: Steve Ballmer knowingly funded Aspiration?
0: No, I don't know anything.
1: Consider in them choosing Kawhi Leonard as one of the faces of the company and giving him a $28 million endorsement deal. Do you know that definitively? Like, you can look at the paper trail. That's one thing. But do you have the smoking gun where Steve Ballmer actually admits that he knew that giving Aspiration $60 million, a big chunk of that was going to be funneled to Kawhi Leonard? If you don't have that.
0: We don't have that.
1: Then you can't penalize anybody.
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1: When the pimp's in the crib, ma, drop it like it's hot. Drop it like it's hot. Drop it like it's hot. 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
2: The ESPN app is home for every WWE premium live event, including this weekend, SummerSlam, night one, this Saturday, 6 p.m. Eastern. Night two, Sunday, 6 p.m. Eastern. There's an update for North Carolina and the Mike Lombardi situation. We got some quarterback stuff. I want to get this thing with CeCe, though, by the way. You randomly yesterday turned to me and you said, Obafemi is a star. And I was like, I know, but why are you saying that specifically? Like, why are you feeling Oba, who's going up against Brock, SummerSlam this weekend, Brock Lesnar, going up against Brock Lesnar, SummerSlam this weekend. He's the picture that we've been showing on the TV side. Like, I think he's heading there, but why are you, you would describe yourself as a casual wrestling fan, not obsessive like others and positive towards it. But why did you say that?
3: Well, the aura, the buzz around him, and then you look at the stature. He's straight out of central casting for somebody in WWE.
2: Yeah.
3: He's going to be a superstar.
2: I think so, too. I was having dinner with my son last night. We were trying to play out what's going to happen, and we came up with, and I don't think he agreed with me on this, but maybe Cody becomes heel, bad guy, and he's the bad guy against Oba as the good guy. Cody has come on with us, Cody Rhodes,
4: yeah,
2: and hinted at becoming a bad guy, but he has not been the bad guy yet.
4: He's a vocab baddie.
2: I forgot you got him to do that.
4: He wanted to do it.
2: I know. So cool.
4: And then he used the word on First Take.
2: So cool.
4: Certified
2: what a
4: vocab
2: good guy.
4: Baddie.
2: What a good guy.
4: Not vainglorious at all.
2: Good job. You beat me.
4: Did you guess it?
2: I said you beat me. Word of the day.
4: That is not our word of the day.
2: That's why I didn't guess it. Oh, just got
4: he
2: you.
4: He did guess it.
2: No,
4: he
2: I did not.
4: It. When you said good job, you're conceding.
2: No, I did not.
4: Guys?
2: I did not.
4: Vegas East?
2: How many times do you use reverse psychology on me?
3: That seems like shenanigans.
4: Vegas East?
5: Yeah, that's straight up shenanigans
2: What? Yeah.
6: How would you win by that anyway if it's not the word anyway?
2: Well, I have to still get the word.
6: Okay, so why are you celebrating? You didn't win anything.
2: I'm celebrating that I actually reversed the reverse psychology.
4: No, you didn't.
6: You didn't say anything. You just pointed
2: good job.
6: Out.
2: Yeah,
6: you just pointed out that she didn't say the word of the day.
5: And that you won.
2: I don't know about that.
6: And then you celebrated like you won.
2: You could take it that way. Or we could see if I get
5: you literally acted that way. That you
4: lost.
5: Won.
2: No, there's no evidence.
4: Which means you lost the week.
2: No.
4: We're back.
2: No.
4: I was in a rut, but we are all the way back. I hope that when you're on First Take today, you can be grandiloquent.
2: I don't know if that's the word of the day either.
3: You got to choose.
4: Grandiloquent is our word of the day. You already lost.
2: I did not.
4: Means using big, fancy, or complicated words to sound important or impress people. Grandiloquent.
2: The word of the day is mocking the word of the day.
4: Correct.
2: That is interesting.
4: The irony.
3: It's pretty good.
4: Grandiloquent.
3: Actually like
2: Let
3: it.
2: Me read some words from the University of North Carolina that has an update on the Mike Lombardi situation. If you're unfamiliar, Mike Lombardi, the general manager of UNC football, as personally brought in by Bill Belichick to be the general manager, reportedly the highest paid GM in all of college football at $1.5 million, was put on administrative leave with pay earlier this week. Why, we don't know. They have not disclosed that information. Pete Damels, of course, college sports reporter, tremendous job. He put out a statement from UNC, quote, as a result of concerns behind allegations that led to the personnel action regarding Michael Lombardi announced on July 27th, the University of North Carolina at Chapel Hill, through its Office of University Counsel, is in the process of investigating this matter. Because this involves confidential personnel issues, the university will not comment on the nature of the allegations or discuss personnel information. So North Carolina is telling you, we're not telling you. Right? That's kind of what they're saying there, is that if you find out this information, it is not going to be from us. Whatever
4: because
2: it is that
4: confidentiality and
2: yeah, whatever it is may have happened, been accused of happening, we don't know. Obviously, we're not going to speculate other than the person that Coach Belichick brought in to be the guy running the personnel is not with the team as we sit here, what, a month before the season begins.
4: What a mess.
2: It's a mess. There's no question. That's why they were number one on the hot mess rankings this week. You can go back on the podcast yesterday after 7 a.m. Eastern and listen. All right. We've talked about QBs, obviously, a bunch over the last couple of days. And we've kind of spun the QBs of, maybe they're not going to be as good as we think they are this year. Let's go the other way. Which QB would you say would be most likely to change how we look at them from a positive perspective? That if whatever grade we're currently giving them, they have a chance of increasing that grade this year. Is there one or two that jump to mind? You're nodding your head, Smalls. Go ahead.
4: How about Bo Nix?
2: Do we look at him negatively?
4: Not negatively, but we look at him as probably properly rated amongst his peers in that stout draft class. Caleb Williams, Jaden Daniels, Drake May. We put him above, obviously, J.J. McCarthy and Michael Penix Jr., but he has an opportunity to jump all of those guys this year. He's on the best team out of those guys. I know a lot of people are high on the Bears, and certainly the Patriots were in the Super Bowl last year, but if we look back, hindsight is 2020, if Bo Nix was healthy in that game, would it have been the Denver Broncos going to the Super Bowl? A lot of people think so. He is a guy that people think is good, not great. They look at that defense and they give the defense and Sean Payton and the coaching staff more credit than Bo Nix. He has an opportunity to really cement himself as the cream of the crop in a really, really big draft class. He could win MVP this year. They could win the Super Bowl this year. He is in the position to do both of those things.
2: He really has had a phenomenal start to his career.
3: Unbelievable. I mean, I'm sitting here looking at the last two regular seasons. He's tied for the third most wins, only behind Josh Allen and Sam Darnold. He has the most game-winning drives, and he has the most fourth-quarter comebacks.
4: And I bet a lot of people would have assumed Caleb Williams was that guy with the fourth-quarter comebacks. They don't assign that to Bo Nix.
3: Of course.
2: But and 34 of 34 games started.
3: But we still view Bo Nix as the fourth-best quarterback in that draft class.
4: Absolutely.
3: This is the season where I think a lot of that starts to change. Mm-hmm. And that's no disrespect or no knock on those other guys.
4: Of course not.
3: But what we've seen year over year is that the floor for Bo Nix is a lot higher than those other quarterbacks. Now, you can try to say, you know, contextualize it and saying that Bo Nix is in a better situation. And there's a strong argument to be made that he has been in a more stable situation over the last 2 years. But this guy has been able to make plays. And he's not just a check down expert. Bo Nix pushes the ball down the field. Bo Nix uses his legs as a weapon. He is, in a lot of ways, the catalyst for what the Denver Broncos have become. And so I just think that this is the season where the narrative around Bo Nix starts to shift, because I do think that the Denver Broncos are going to be right back in the chase to get to the Super Bowl out of the AFC.
4: You know what I don't like is that he would somehow be penalized for getting into a better situation when Caleb Williams wasn't. How many times before Caleb Williams was drafted did we say he might be walking into the best situation a number one overall pick ever had?
3: We did say that.
4: How many times have we said he finally got the coach to get the best out of him in Ben Johnson? We don't penalize him for that. We don't penalize Drake May for getting paired up with Mike Vrabel and getting to the Super Bowl. We in no way discount what those two were able to accomplish last season because they got stability and competence around them. And I don't know why we do it to Bo Nix. It's unfair.
2: Because Sean Payton does. That's why. Because Sean Payton, his style is combative on purpose to build up. CeCe tells us that all the time. He was with him in Dallas when he was the OC.
3: Yes.
2: And so it's different. Ben Johnson's here to be the PR person for Caleb Williams.
4: Well, he holds him accountable.
3: Yeah, Ben Johnson's called Caleb Williams out, too.
4: Big time.
2: But, yeah. but not in the same way
3: that Sean Payton
2: does. Sean Payton.
3: That's fair.
2: That's his style, like Parcells, like one of his mentors. Like, so I don't think it's that we downgrade Bo Nix. I think we're just used to, like, beating him up. And also, here's why.
3: Okay, so we don't downgrade him. If you're doing that draft again, where does Bo Nix fall?
4: Good question.
2: Fourth.
3: Okay, that's my point.
2: How is that downgrading him?
3: But according to what he's been able to accomplish, he's not fourth.
2: So he's second. Drake May would be first.
4: Because yes. He went to a Super Bowl.
2: Based on a... We'll have this conversation. Redrafting 2024 quarterbacks, but only based on accomplishment. Not based on, I think this guy will be great. Literally, there's so many accomplishments through 2 years for these guys. It's utterly absurd that you can redraft based on accomplishment through 2 years. That's insane. We'll do that after CeCe has this from 5-Hour Energy.
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10: Deep to right, third home run of the inning. 5-0 Yankees. Ben Rice.
0: Ben Rice leads the injury-plagued Yankees to the north side to face Alex Bregman and the Chicago Cubs.
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12: They acquired Myles Garrett, Trent McDuffie, Jalen Watson. 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
1: 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Along with Michelle Smallman, Chris Canty, Evan Cohen with you. So, 2024 draft class, everybody talks about it, rightfully so, in the NFL. The quarterbacks, Caleb Williams, Jaden Daniels, Drake May, Bo Nix, obviously, in the mix as well. And then the two that are not nearly where those guys are, Michael Penix Jr. primarily because of injury, and J.J. McCarthy because of poor play slash injury, if we're going to be honest about that. So, if we're going to redraft the quarterbacks in that draft, but only do it based on accomplishments to date, okay? So normally when you're talking about accomplished, like I personally rag on Smalls for her Jordan Love because of the lack of like top line accomplishments. You know, there's no title game, there's no Super Bowl, there's no MVP, anything like that. This group, oddly enough, through 2 years, there's a lot to look at in terms of individual and team accomplishments.
2: If we're talking about all four of them, they all have it. A top line of the resume item.
1: So how would you rank them? How would you redraft them based on accomplishment?
2: Well, it would have to be Drake May one, right?
1: Because Drake May has 2-2. So he has Super Bowl runner-up and MVP runner-up.
2: Correct.
3: Yes.
2: Now, this is where it gets interesting because Jaden Daniels has been to an NFC championship game, obviously 2 seasons ago. The best rookie season we've ever seen. Was injured last year. And Bo Nix was in an AFC championship game, but he didn't play because of injury. So how do you rank those 2-3?
1: But he's had 2 years of success, playoffs in both years.
3: Double-digit wins in both years.
1: Full-fledged health, which I'm not blaming Jaden Daniels for.
2: I was
1: going to
2: say,
1: hurt.
2: Do you knock him for
1: but
2: that?
1: But he did get hurt. That's part
3: hurt.
1: Of,
2: but based on, but do you,
1: I
2: are
1: think
2: you
1: Bo
2: weighing?
1: Nix got to be 2.
2: But are you weighing, okay.
3: Yeah, no, I mean, this ahead, is not projecting. This is not based on physical talent. This is based on what you've actually done.
2: You have to go Bo Nix.
3: Bo Nix is number 2.
1: So who's 3?
3: I would probably go Jaden because he got to a conference championship game.
2: That's better than winning the division and winning a home playoff
3: game. Well, I mean, the best season of Caleb Williams was 11 wins in the divisional round. Best season of Jaden Daniels was 12 wins in the NFC championship game.
2: Check, check.
1: So that means Caleb is 4 in the accomplishment draft amongst the 2024. Now, go ahead.
2: Well, also, while Caleb Williams certainly has that top line of the resume, he also didn't meet the markers that he set for himself. Completion percentage, 4,000-yard passer.
1: The only thing
2: but
1: I would say...
2: he put it out there.
1: That's the problem. Because that could also be the same for literally every other guy. We just don't know what their exact... Like, Drake May could say, well, my goals were Super Bowl win and MVP.
2: But he didn't put it out there like that.
1: Right, but so all of them may have missed their goals. But to your point, yes, Caleb publicly
2: said it. And I respect him for setting those expectations for himself, those lofty ones, in a very public way.
1: So now... let's flip it. So this is not based on accomplishment. This is now based on redraft next 5 years. So not the previous two.
2: Next five.
1: By the way, I'm going to put us on hold for a second. The level of accomplishments this quickly from those four guys is truly remarkable. Like, I had it in the hot mess 2 weeks ago. Zachary Risache, Atlanta Hawks, number 1 overall pick, was already salary dumped the same year that these guys were drafted. And we have 4 NFL quarterbacks drafted in the top 12 or whatever it was of the draft 2 years ago that have combined, what, a Super Bowl appearance?
2: 2 conference championship rounds.
1: 3.
2: Oh, yeah, 3, obviously, because you went to the Super
1: Nix
2: Bowl.
1: Nix and Daniels.
2: 3.
1: An MVP runner-up.
2: A division winner.
3: 3 division winners, right?
2: Yeah.
1: That's absurd.
3: Yeah.
1: This quickly? We bring up other drafts, the Eli draft.
3: 2004, 1983.
1: Roethlisberger was that quick on a lot of stuff.
3: Roethlisberger was.
1: I don't know what the other guys were.
3: Well, Eli won it in 2007. He was drafted 2004.
1: But that's after. That's after this window.
3: That's still pretty quick, though.
1: But Eli wasn't even the starter right off the bat, which is smart by the Giants, by the way, because Kurt Warner handing it off to him was very smart. But I'm just saying, if the level of accomplishments, I don't think that draft had it this quickly. Cam could do the research on it. In terms of, let's look at it as divisions won, playoff games won, conference championship appearances, Super Bowl appearances, and MVP votes.
3: So Eli Manning in his first full season as a starter won the division, went to the playoffs.
1: Which was his second year overall, correct?
3: Second year overall.
1: Yeah. So the
3: 11 wins.
1: Right, but in this case, the anomaly of this draft is they all did that in year 1. Not all.
3: No.
1: Well, two of them did it in year one.
3: Yes. Two of them finished dead last in their division. Yeah.
2: I was
3: going
2: to say,
3: one.
2: Caleb didn't.
3: Yeah.
1: But two of them did it in year one, which is just, and then they followed it up, the healthy ones, in year two. It's just wild to think about. But if you flip it and now you say, forget what's happening previously. What's going to happen in the future? Who goes number one?
3: Man, I would say Drake May.
1: That's, yeah.
3: Mm-hmm. But I'm not puffing my chest out with that. Like, I'm be honest with you, Ev. I think it's choose your flavor of ice cream. They're all good. It's just a matter of what you like more. I think all of these quarterbacks, and I know this is a bold statement, but I think all of these quarterbacks at the end of their career could be wearing a gold jacket. I think all of them. I think this class is that talented.
2: That's awesome.
3: I mean, based on the start that we've seen, mm-hmm. it's hard to argue against it.
2: Absolutely. And if we're projecting, if you hedge yourself in different ways because you're saying if we can assume everyone's going to be healthy,
3: yes.
2: I would probably roll with Jaden Daniels. But then I think who's going to be his head coach is if they don't have team success this year.
3: I'm going to assume if he's healthy, I'm going to assume Dan Quinn is going to be his head coach because if Jaden Daniels plays in all 17 games,
2: they'll be great.
3: The Washington Commanders are going to be a double-digit win team.
1: Yeah. Well, so hold on. The redraft can be done a million different ways.
2: That's what I'm saying.
1: So the redraft could be done based on accomplishments to date. The redraft could be done based on future guessing how they're going to do. Then the redraft could also be done of situational redraft. Because situational redraft, Jaden Daniels is last. Because you

0: Because last place in the situational one is Jaden.
1: The biggest concern when it comes to injury is with Jaden.
0: So Jaden's in last place in two of those categories.
1: Yeah.
2: Even though if I could assume health with him, I might take him number one.
1: I mean, listen, if you could assume health with him, there's an argument based on the physical talent and the mental horsepower that you take him number one.
2: Correct.
1: Yeah.
2: Big variance there.
1: I think they're all great, though. I think they're all great.
0: But the
2: you know what's funny?
0: Go ahead, I'm sorry.
2: Well, hold on. He's had the most accomplishments, but none of us definitively said Bo Nix number one.
0: For which of them?
2: If we're projecting out.
0: Is he number one situational?
1: I think he could be, yeah. I think he's number one situational.
2: If it wasn't situational, if we're just saying based on what we've seen up until this point.
0: Put him on an expansion roster, he's probably fourth.
2: Exactly.
0: Right? If you put him on, if you do the 2024.
1: I'm not going to do that to him. Yeah, I'm not going to do that.
0: He stays healthy and he wins, so I don't know. I mean, maybe it's wrong to do that.
1: Yeah,
0: I don't know.
1: It's wrong to do that. Yeah.
2: But you have to put in the card, and Caleb, Drake May, and Jaden Daniels are available. You have to give the card for the commissioner to read it. You're going to go Bo Nix with those three guys sitting there? Not knowing what the circumstances would be?
0: Expansion draft is what you're saying.
2: Yeah.
1: But I can't ignore what I've already seen, though.
2: Of course, and I'm not dismissing him. This is, I guess, what my argument is. Is we can't ignore what we've seen. He's been sturdy. He's been productive. He could have gone to a Super Bowl.
1: The only two quarterbacks that have more wins than him the last 2 years are Josh Allen and Sam Darnold.
2: An MVP and a Super Bowl champion.
0: I could see myself.
2: But would you take him over those three guys?
0: So obvious for me.
1: What?
0: I could see myself falling in
1: love with Bo Nix. He plays quarterback like linebacker. I love his
2: game. I love his game too. I love his game.
1: I love it.
2: But I'm just saying the irony in all of this is that we love his game. We just showered him with praise. He's got the most accomplishments over a two-year span than any of these other guys. And you still might take the other three above
1: him. See, that's my problem with the discourse around NFL players in general, Smalls. We get so hyper-focused on physical traits that we don't focus on the actual objective, which is to win. And Bo Nix, based on what I just told you, the regular season wins over the last 2 years, the most game-winning drives over the last 2 years, mm-hmm. the most fourth-quarter comebacks over the last 2 years. The guy just freaking wins. I don't care about your physical traits. I care about your production and putting the team in situations to win.
2: He's got the
1: Jalen Hurts. You play to win the game.
2: It's very Jalen Hurts of him.
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3: Camp to camp, team to team.
2: We're talking about getting to and competing for Super Bowls. 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
2: So Cam Pratt, producer, put together some research and comparing the draft classes 2004 to 2020 to 2024, okay? So 2004 draft class, first 2 years, three playoff appearances, two division titles, two conference championship games, one Super Bowl win, which is Roethlisberger, and five playoff wins.
1: More accomplished.
2: Okay. 2020 draft class, which is Burrow and Herbert and Tua and Love and Hurts, if I'm not mistaken. Two playoff appearances. One, this is within their first 2 years.
1: Yeah.
2: Two playoff appearances, one division title, one Super Bowl appearance, four playoff wins. So not as accomplished. 2024 draft class, first 2 years, five playoff appearances. So most playoff appearances within the first 2 years, 2024 draft class in comparison to the other two in the last 20 years. Three division titles, they win that one. Three conference championship games, they win that one. One Super Bowl appearance, they lose that one. Six playoff wins, they win that one. So of the categories we created, they win four of the five categories.
3: They
2: now, the fifth one they lost
3: win.
2: Is the biggest one that Roethlisberger has for that Super Bowl win in Detroit in 2005 over Seattle and Mike Holmgren and Matt Hasselbeck and that crew. So there you go. So this is the most, basically the most accomplished start to a draft class we've ever seen at the QB position.
1: It's incredible.
2: At least in our last 20 years or so.
1: It's incredible.
3: And it's because they got it right with the coach. Think about this. The fact that Bo Nix got Sean Payton. Could he have been this elsewhere? Probably not. Caleb Williams, we saw what he was in year one and what he was in year two once Ben Johnson came in.
1: Yeah. Did the Commanders get coach right?
3: We thought so in year one. We thought so with Dan Quinn in year one. Obviously, they got it right in New England with Vrabel and McDaniels.
1: Agreed.
3: They won, what, four games his first year?
1: With Ron Mayo, yeah.
3: Yeah.
1: Not great.
3: So.
2: And he didn't win all those games.
3: But I just, this is illustrative of talent needing the right coaching and personnel around them to succeed. And I wonder how many other draft classes we could look at that didn't get that, that could have potentially been this. It's
2: for sure.
3: It's.
1: But does.
3: So tough.
1: Does doing that exercise minimize the accomplishments of what these guys have been able to do?
3: No. If anything, I'm grateful as someone who loves sports and who likes to watch greatness ascend that they got it right. Because how fun has it been to watch these guys succeed in their first 2 years and think about what's still left to come? We think any of these guys could win a Super Bowl. You said all four of them could be headed to Canton.
1: Yeah.
3: That's awesome. And so I'm really grateful that their organizations, and mind you, some dysfunctional ones at that. The Bears, historically dysfunctional. They could never get it right.
1: Washington,
3: historically awful, could not get it right. I commend them for finally getting it right.
1: The Denver Broncos had to eat, what, $85 million in dead money on the Russell Wilson deal?
3: And think about all the quarterbacks that they had cycled through
2: Russ,
3: there.
2: Right, but even when Russ was there, they actually were starting the Bo Nix from a better place than some of these other places because they still were 8-9, if I'm not mistaken, with Russell Wilson not playing as well as he had hoped to play. So they started out to be on a little better note. I also will add to this something that we have discovered over the last 6 months on our show, and a key thing if you look back historically. If you're a team that has the number one pick and you take a quarterback with your own pick number one, more times than not, it does not work out. The Bears did not take Caleb Williams with their pick. They took Caleb Williams with the Panthers pick, meaning the Bears were ready to take a quarterback because they weren't as horrifically bad as a number one team normally is.
3: Mm-hmm.
2: And I do think that's important to note here because when we said that Caleb walked into this great situation for a quarterback drafted number one, they didn't draft him with their pick. And I think that's the difference. Mendoza is walking into a situation where the Raiders drafted him with their pick, hence why I believe it's very smart to start Kirk Cousins until they are ready for him to be the quarterback.
1: Well, the Carolina Panthers took a quarterback number one without their own pick.
2: And they would argue it's working okay.
1: Okay.
2: Because, well, I mean, they
1: didn't
2: won the
1: extend
2: division.
1: Him yet.
2: They won the division.
3: The arrow's pointing up.
1: The arrow's pointing up.
2: I don't think he's
3: another instance awesome, where you got the right coach, it seems like, in place.
1: The Jacksonville Jaguars took Trevor Lawrence with their own pick.
2: I think it's working, but a lot of people did not for a long time.
3: Again, you got the right coach, it seems like.
2: Now.
1: Yeah, that's true. That's true. Coaching is such a big part of this.
3: It's huge.
1: It's a massive part of the equation.
2: So I for whatever reason, decided to go ahead.
3: Yeah, we never assigned that to Nick Sirianni and Jalen Hurts. He's had a turnstile at OC. Nick Sirianni's been his head coach. That's the one stable coaching position he's had. They've been to two Super Bowls. He won one. He's a Super Bowl MVP. And we never talk about them as a tandem the way we do these other guys.
1: The turnstile at OC is in part on the head coach, though. Like, the fact that we've gone so many years with Jalen Hurts having a new offensive coordinator, that's in part on the head coach. I get that there are certain coaches that graduate out of the system, Shane Steichen and Kellen Moore, but that's not the impetus behind all of the offensive coordinator changes. Ryan Johnson was a train wreck. What happened last year was a train wreck.
3: Yeah, Kevin Petullo wasn't great.
1: Yeah, that's on the head coach.
3: But we never link them together and when we give praise for success.
1: Okay.
2: So I started breaking down quarterbacks in categories this morning off of some of the stuff we're talking about, but I'm going to have to go through this very quickly. But I think it's interesting kind of where we're going with this because I literally just took debate over which 2024 quarterback is in the lead as a category all to itself. Like I wrote down two QBs putting the pressure on the team to succeed in Lamar and Burrow. Two QBs need set for life deals, Stroud and Bryce Young. And then I literally just put the entire 2024 class QBs that we're going to ask the question, are they as good as we claim they are? Trevor Lawrence, Justin Herbert, Jordan Love, to me in a category. There,
1: mm-hmm, I agree
2: right?
1: with that.
2: Like then it's two QBs at some point win it all, Lamar and Josh. Two QBs who just need to get, or QBs, excuse me, that just need to get to the postseason and deal with stuff them. Then Mahomes, Hurts, and Stafford. And then there's like nothing will happen no matter what, guys, and Dak and Goff. But I'm like coming up with
1: is Brock Purdy in that category?
2: Yeah,
1: I nothing would happen.
3: Yeah, that's I could a
1: put
3: good
1: him
3: one.
1: In
3: there.
1: Yeah.
2: But the point, the reason I'm giving you these categories is because I just put the entire 2024 class just as one. I didn't come up with a label or anything like that. It's just who's the best and how do we define it? And that's what we did here for the last 15 minutes or so. Oh no, I don't think that was a pretext.
1: I feel like the 2024 class is gonna define the next decade of NFL football.
2: That's a pretext.
3: And a good one.
2: We're on to First Take for some of us. We're on Sportsmanlike.
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14: No matter what Deshaun does, he's not going to be on the Browns in 2027. He's mentally broken after the trade. He's physically broken after two torn Achilles tendons. Right. What's going to stop him first, the fact that he's played like crap or the fact that he's going to get injured again? It's going to be one of those two things. I don't want to watch him anymore. I'm into, let's see what we got in Shador. Let's play him. It's the more entertaining option of the two. You're probably not winning the Super Bowl anyway this year, but the Browns have a nice young nucleus of players, aside from their quarterback room. And if you lean into the Shador thing and it doesn't work out, then they're going to draft one of these sexy quarterbacks who's great that's playing college football this year. I'll watch NFL football for the offensive line and the receivers and the defense on Sunday in Cleveland. I don't really care who wins this quarterback battle because I think both guys are going to play and neither guy is going to be around by the time the Browns are playing football next year.
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3: 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Chris Canty is here. I'm here. Michelle's mom and Evan Cohen gone.
1: He's big time enough.
3: For First Take.
1: I'm doing First Take too. I'm still here.
3: And here you are.
1: What? Yeah. Evan Cohen's an all-time bad guy. I don't know what else to say.
3: Why does he need more prep than you?
1: I don't know, because he is the most prepared on-air talent that I've ever been around.
3: Agreed.
1: This guy knows everything.
3: And he has pages and pages of notes. And we do a four-hour show every day where we have no script, no prompter. We fill times. We're innings eaters.
1: Exactly.
3: So why does he need so much prep?
1: I don't know why.
3: Vegas East, do you guys know?
19: I don't know, but it was a good way to sell the show there, Michelle.
3: What?
19: Yeah, we're great. We fill time. That's what we do. We just eat innings.
3: But my point is, he doesn't need as much prep as perhaps somebody else does because he's so used to talking for 4 hours every day.
1: We've been prepping for First Take 3 hours already.
3: Exactly.
1: With our show.
19: You guys have been talking about it since yesterday. So.
20: No, they've been talking about it since like Monday. No, but I think for him, it's, well, you have to, Evan has takes. He just doesn't like, he needs to be prodded sometimes. Mm. I think that's the thing, right? Like, you need to have a take. Like, what's your take? Oh, by the way, and we talked about this the other day, you need to share your take before the show.
3: Oh, which he doesn't like.
20: Yes, he does not like that. He wants to just be like, surprise,
19: tell
20: here's
19: me on
20: my
19: the
20: take.
19: Air.
20: Tell me on the air. Why are we doing this? Tell me on the air.
3: Yeah, Evan likes an organic take. He doesn't like a premeditated take. He likes to be surprised.
1: It can still be organic if you know where you want to go with a particular topic.
3: Right.
1: Because there's always new aspects of it. New ways of looking at it, and you don't quite know how it's gonna morph and change and evolve until you get into the conversation.
3: That's exactly right.
21: Tell him, not us.
1: Guys, we've been having this conversation since we started 3 years ago. Like, we are all on the same page, except for Evan Cohen.
3: Which is why he needs to be down there early.
1: Yeah, yeah. But enough about him. We got NFL, we got a lot going on in the world of sports. Let's get to it, man.
19: You have anything, any pre-takes that you want to get off real quick?
3: For us?
1: Well, I thought I just gave one. The 2024 NFL draft class of quarterbacks defining the next decade in the league.
19: Yeah, but you already did that one.
3: Do you think that this upcoming draft class, which everyone is highly touting, they say this is going to be one of the most quarterback-rich draft classes we've seen in some time. Do you think they could give them a run for their money?
1: No.
3: It's hard to beat what this group has accomplished.
1: Yeah.
3: We just went through the exercise. For those who missed it, if you are just tuning in, we were going back and looking at the accomplishments from the 2024 draft class. We're looking at Jaden Daniels, Bo Nix, Drake May, and Caleb Williams. They've had 5 playoff appearances, 3 division titles, 3 conference championship games, 1 Super Bowl appearance, and 6 playoff wins across their first 2 years. It's remarkable.
1: Mm-hmm.
3: And it doesn't feel like it, barring health, obviously, knock on wood, that any of those 4 are going to have a drop off anytime soon. It feels like they're just scratching the surface.
20: So let me ask you guys a question then, Canty, off of your that take. More Super Bowl titles or coaches fired by these guys?
1: Ooh, I would say more coaches fired.
3: Hmm.
1: More coaches fired. Yeah.
0: So, I mean, technically they're already at 2.
1: Yeah. More coaches fired.
3: Right, they are already at 2.
1: Yeah. Because I think Drake May is going to get a lot of people fired in the AFC East. He's going to get a lot of people fired. I think Caleb Williams is going to get a lot of people fired in the NFC North. And it might be this year.
3: You were saying their head coaches fired,
20: I'm saying
3: guys across
20: coaches,
3: the league?
20: Yeah.
1: Oh, I thought you were talking about head coaches in their respective divisions.
3: Well, if we do the Nick Saban of it all, Saban's run of success got X amount of coaches fired across college football. Well, I mean, that's a tough exercise to do off the top of our head, but you can't tell me that Sean McDermott getting fired had nothing to do with Drake May's success.
1: How can you have Drake May, who's in year 2, coming off of a 13-loss rookie season, leapfrog us and get to the Super Bowl before the reigning MVP and Josh Allen? How is that even possible?
3: Mike McDaniel?
1: Yeah, Mike McDaniel, gone. Yeah, I absolutely think that's on the board.
3: I'm trying to quickly look at some of the others. I don't know if the churn with the Raiders really has anything to do with Bo Nix's success. I think that's just a habit of them being
1: dysfunctional.
3: Yeah,
1: but
3: there are going
1: to be some coaches in that division that are under some pressure because of Bo Nix and Sean Payton. There is no doubt.
3: I don't know if Brian Daboll and the Giants really had anything to do with Jaden Daniels' success. It felt more in the moment like it was that they didn't a power struggle with Joe Shane, their general manager, certainly, and having to do with Jackson Dart and that development, which is the irony of all irony, because Brian Daboll wanted him and helped extract what we saw out of him last year.
1: Okay, here's the hot take. Here's the pre-take, guys. Jaden Daniels win the division. Somebody in the NFC is getting fired.
3: Ooh.
20: Well, there's only one guy.
19: But who's the somebody?
3: Is it Nick Sirianni?
1: Jaden Daniels win the division. Somebody in the NFC is getting fired.
19: Say it.
1: Somebody getting fired.
19: Who? Are you saying if he wins the division?
1: If he wins the division, somebody in the NFC East is getting fired.
0: That's not a pre-take. The pre-take is he will win the division and someone will get fired for it.
19: And then Nick Sirianni gets fired.
0: Because obviously if the Commanders win the division, then something's gone terribly wrong for other teams.
19: It's a soft pre-take.
1: Oh, my God. You guys are a tough crowd.
0: Standards
3: are high. Do you think there's any world in which John Harbaugh could be 1-0 with the Giants?
1: No.
3: I don't either.
1: No.
3: So he's off the board.
1: There's too much going on with the franchise internally.
3: I agree with that.
1: They don't need more chaos by going through yet another coaching search.
19: Look, we all know that Canty wants to fire Sirianni. He just won't do it.
1: But if the Eagles don't make the playoffs, I don't think that's a hot take to say that Nick Sirianni is going to get fired. Pat, you want him out.
19: Yeah, it's a big year for him.
1: Now it's a big year.
3: Who's
1: for him.
3: Hedging now?
1: I'm over it a couple of weeks ago. I'm over Nick Sirianni. Now it's a big year for him.
3: Yeah, you did not
1: got
3: like him
1: it.
3: Using chat.
1: Okay, got it.
0: Pat's not on First Take, though. He doesn't have to bring the heat that you do.
19: Yeah, exactly.
3: Oh, well, so heat is only reserved for another show? You can't bring heat on our show?
0: You said we're innings fillers anyway.
19: That's true.
3: I'm saying that complimentary.
19: I am notorious for never giving takes.
20: All right, hold on. I know they're trying to lead you down this path. We've all been waxing poetically about the Cowboys. Things are great. Jerry is quiet. If this season is a complete and utter disaster, is there any way that Jerry's like, I was quiet for this, decides to do something wild?
1: Yeah, like fire his head coach? Absolutely.
3: I could see it.
1: Absolutely. I could see that. It's on the board. Like, I'm talking about trading draft picks before the season, before training camp even starts, that lets us know that he loves his team on paper. if something were to happen where it goes off the rails, if the shine comes off of Brian Schottenheimer, if the team is middling, has an 8-9 record, misses the playoffs, somebody in Dallas is out. So, yeah.
19: So, not to spoil your upcoming first take list too much, but then Dak Prescott should be on your first take list.
1: I don't know if that's...
19: It's you. What are you talking about? Those are literally your parameters.
3: Can you give us a tease of what the context is for the list, the subject matter?
1: It's a top five list of quarterbacks with the most on the line.
19: But?
1: And how I'm framing it is this 2026 being a career-defining season, Canton within reach, but so is getting your head coach fired.
3: Okay. Those last two, yeah.
19: Dak Prescott.
3: Dak, I think, deserves consideration
1: okay. For
3: that list. Now, the head coach is not going to get fired, and Canton is already within reach. But those other qualifiers that you have on the list, somebody we're not talking about enough, in my opinion, that could really alter their legacy with their performance this year is Aaron Rodgers with the Steelers.
1: Really?
3: What if they have an awesome season? What if they go deep into the... if they get to the AFC Championship game or the Super Bowl, for crying out loud?
1: Smalls, here's the thing, and you're not wrong, but here's...
3: With Mike McCarthy?
1: Here's my issue with that. It's so hard to imagine with what they're working with, the Pittsburgh Steelers getting to that point.
3: Mm-hmm.
1: I can't entertain how it would enhance Aaron Rodgers' legacy because I can't see a path to the Pittsburgh Steelers being able to win the division... win several playoff games, potentially, and get to the championship rounds. I just don't see how that happens. Not based on what they have to work with on their roster. And remember, no Mike Tomlin there. Now, it could be a good thing in terms of the bump, mm-hmm. the new energy that's in the building because it's a new voice, but it also could go the other way. Because I do believe Mike Tomlin to be a Hall of Fame caliber coach. And when you lose that from your organization... there is going to be an impact.
3: Sure.
1: So I don't know that Aaron Rodgers, as accomplished as he is, as experienced as he is, can do enough to take this middle-of-the-road roster back to a division title and into a deep playoff run.
3: But when Mike McCarthy went to Dallas, we talked about what a great hire that was because he knows how to win and he knows how to bring the best out of a quarterback. He knows how to win with Aaron Rodgers, and he's brought the best out of him. Now, obviously, a different skill set, a different point in his career. But they already have history, familiarity with one another. Mike McCarthy is a really good coach, and Aaron Rodgers obviously has respect and reverence for him based on what they accomplished. We've heard his commentary about how excited he is for this reunion.
1: Yep.
3: I'm with you. I think it's... not likely that we see them reach those heights, but when we're framing the conversation about a quarterback with the most to gain from a legacy standpoint, Aaron Rodgers deserves some of that commentary because he's already going to be a Hall of Famer. Four-time MVP, a Super Bowl champion.
1: But that's not what you remember about Aaron Rodgers. What you remember is the weird with the New York Jets.
3: Yes.
1: And how clunky it was at the end in Green Bay, and then not necessarily coming close to the heights that we saw in the prime of his career to where he is right now. And then, oh, by the way, for somebody that's won four MVPs to have only been to one Super Bowl
3: right. Is
1: odd.
3: Right.
1: So we will have, and that's the interesting thing about Aaron Rodgers' legacy, because of how it's ending, when he's done, we will have more questions about what we saw from his career over two decades than we will resolution or consensus about where he belongs in the pantheon of all-time great quarterbacks.
3: Unless, against the odds, he can do it this year. This is his last year. He said so himself. So I'm imagining he's going to empty the tank. It's going to be very interesting to see what we say about him and his career after this season.
1: Okay. The fuel light was already on, though. You're saying empty the tank. The fuel light was already on.
3: last season. See how many more miles you can stretch it, you know?
1: He was
3: we're
1: captain,
3: pushing it.
1: He was captain checkdown last year because he didn't want to get hit. The fuel light was already on.
3: He was an average quarterback.
1: We'll see what's in there, but I can't imagine it was much left.
3: He was an average quarterback last year, which is foreign for us to say about Aaron Rodgers.
1: Yes.
3: He's Chris Canty. I'm Michelle Smallman. And coming up next, it's Canty's Best Bet. 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Who's going to win those jobs? 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
1: Canty's best bet.
2: Walking down a bill, y'all. Chasing that bag, y'all.
1: Of the night.
3: All right, my Yankees are on the south side of Chicago taking on the Sox. And we're going to take them on the money line tonight. Yankees on the money line. It's $100 with a total payout of $197. That is the play of the day.
4: Well, CeCe, let's do a little wagering on who we think are going to win some quarterback competitions across the NFL as training camp has opened.
3: Let's do it.
4: There are three in particular that we have zeroed in on. The Browns, the Falcons, and the Vikings. Put them all on the board. You pick your poison. Where do you want to go first?
3: Let's go with the Browns.
4: The Cleveland Browns. Deshaun Watson versus Shedeur Sanders. Who do you think has, or who do you think is the leader in the clubhouse when it comes to those two guys?
3: It should be Shedeur Sanders, but the fact that I don't know clues us all in on a dysfunction that's going on in Cleveland. Because Deshaun Watson does not represent your future there. Mm-hmm. And earlier this week, we had a guest on that talked about the quarterback battle in Cleveland, and they alluded to the fact of, and I believe it was Dan Graziano when he said, what would Deshaun Watson have to do this year in order to entice the Cleveland Browns to give him another contract? Would he have to win the division? Would he have to win a playoff game? The bar to clear is so high. And so I think that if you're Cleveland with eyes toward next year's draft being a quarterback-rich class and having multiple first-round picks, you should start Shedeur Sanders in year two, see what he is, and if nothing else, he can develop into a backup quarterback option long-term and a pace car for your then-rookie quarterback in 2027 or a tradable asset that you can use to build around your next franchise quarterback. Either way, it benefits the Cleveland Browns to play Shedeur Sanders over Deshaun Watson. Deshaun Watson at this point in his career, based on the injuries and the lack of productivity, is a sunk cost in terms of what it took to get him and what you paid him. Move your program forward by starting Shedeur Sanders week one.
4: This one is so confusing to me because I agree with everything you said, and I can't understand where the pivot point went with the Cleveland Browns and Deshaun Watson. So let's go back to last season. Their owner, Jimmy Haslam, called the Deshaun Watson trade a big swing and a miss. He said, we took a big swing and miss with Deshaun. We thought we had the quarterback. We didn't. We gave up a lot of draft picks to get him. So we've got to dig ourselves out of that hole. It was an entire organization decision, and it ends with D&I, so hold us accountable. Yeah. Great self-awareness yeah. to say it was a big swing and a miss that you gave this guy $230 million guaranteed. You essentially built what is now the Houston Texans, and he's played one half of meaningful football for you, not to mention all of the off-field stuff that you had to somehow justify or brush aside to acquire him. You were almost at the end of the road with this. It is arguably the worst move in NFL history. And you were almost at the end. And you went from saying it's a big swing and a miss and bringing in someone like Shedeur Sanders, who does invoke excitement from your fan base, that did show you something last year, to saying that Deshaun Watson has a great chance and a fresh start. I don't know what happened in that gap there where they're willing to give him another opportunity and that they want the confirmation bias that they were right.
3: You know why it's a fresh start? Because you got a two-time NFL Coach of the Year fired.
4: Mm.
3: The gamble for Deshaun Watson got Kevin Stefanski fired. That is the proper way to frame what's happened in the tenure for Deshaun in Cleveland. And so I get that it might seemingly be unfair to him in terms of how I'm characterizing it,
4: mm-hmm.
3: but this is a results-based business, and the results just haven't been there. I don't know what you've seen from Deshaun Watson over the last half decade to make you think that a light switch is going to flip on and the results are going to be there. The production is going to be there. He's not your future at quarterback. Why are you wasting time and wasting games when you could be doing something else to help your team, whether it's in the here and now or whether it's into the future?
4: Well, let's hear from Todd Monken, Cleveland Browns head coach. He spoke about the timeline for this quarterback decision.
5: The easiest way for me to say that, and it still won't stop you from asking, not you particularly, but everybody in general, is the first game. We're going to have a start of the first game, right? I mean, ultimately, I'm not going to decide who the starter is. They decide by their play. Their play decides who the starter is. I don't I don't have any preconceived notions of how they played in the past or how they're going to play. I only can, with my eyes, judge. And guys got to play well around them. I think we've shored up some things up front. We've added some weapons on the perimeter, so I think that's going to help. But they'll decide who plays. I don't decide who plays. The players decide who plays.
4: The players decide who plays, CC.
3: I mean, we'll see. I mean, they did address the offensive line in a major way this offseason. There was a lot of turnover in that group. They added a lot of pieces. They've got pedigree on that offensive line. They've got three first-round draft picks on that offensive line.
4: Mm-hmm.
3: They've got four new starters. That group should be better. They drafted wide receivers in the first two rounds of this year's draft. They got Denzel Boston in the second round out of Washington. They got KC Concepcion from Texas A&M to go along with Jerry Jeudy. So there are more targets that they have. They've got a good running game with Judkins and Sampson. They've got a great tight end in Harold Fannin Jr. Like, the ingredients are there to have a productive offense. It's just a matter of who will give you competent quarterback play and who represents the most upside. And I think at this stage in their respective careers, that is Shedeur Sanders over Deshaun Watson.
4: So we're both in agreement there. Shedeur Sanders should win the job in Cleveland. Well, Todd Monken said the players decide. Sometimes the players decide because of injury, unfortunately. So let's swing to Atlanta, which is what the Falcons are dealing with, as they have their quarterback competition between Michael Penix Jr. and Tua Tagovailoa. Michael Penix Jr. spoke yesterday, I believe, at his presser at camp about the timeline for his return from injury.
0: Right now, we just seeing where I'm at, you know, and just, you know, just trusting the process, you know. It's more seeing how my body is feeling, you know, with these practices. But I know I was told that, like, another 4 weeks possibly going into that next stage. But at the same time, it could be earlier. You know, it just depending on, you know, how my body is doing, you know, throughout this whole camp process.
4: So it could be another 4 weeks as he's working back from that ACL injury, CC. Does that give Tua enough time to solidify himself as a starter there?
3: The season starts 6 weeks from now.
4: Exactly.
3: So it has to be Tua by default. But the problem is Tua's got a back injury. So they had to make the move. They brought in Cooper Rush. We'll see what ends up happening. Man. But, I mean, Smalls, these are two quarterbacks that have extensive injury histories.
4: Yep.
3: So if you're the Atlanta Falcons, you knew the gamble that you were taking when you went down this road this offseason. And you're going to get exactly what you deserve. Now, if one of those guys can be healthy in week one, that'd be great. But the question is, how long are they going to be able to remain healthy at that position? And is that going to undermine what should be a really competitive season for the Atlanta Falcons based on the rest of the talent that they have on the roster?
4: Kevin Stefanski's probably like, I went from Cleveland where it was question after question with the quarterback position. Now I go to Atlanta, same thing, injuries.
3: Isn't he complicit in all of this, though? You're not going to hire a new head coach and not have him on board with bringing in Tua.
4: Right.
3: Especially when you drafted a quarterback in the top 10 2 years ago.
4: Mm-hmm.
3: So this had to be something that he was fully on board with. And the fact that they went down this road and they went with these two quarterbacks, it's dicey. And again, I think this is one of those situations where you got a really good roster and whatever they could accomplish is going to be undermined because they're not going to get sufficient quarterback play.
4: Our last stop here on our quarterback competition tour, Minnesota.
3: Yeah.
4: Talk about top picks. J.J. McCarthy obviously has not worked out there because of injury and performance. And Kyler Murray is his opposition in this competition. Former number one overall pick who has shown signs of being an electric and productive quarterback, but consistently was never able to put it together, in part because of him, in part because of the organization around him. Do you think this one's already wrapped up? Or do you think J.J. McCarthy has a real shot of winning this job?
3: I think this is a wrap. And I don't know how many quarterbacks you can use Kwesi Adofo-Mensah, the former general manager, as the scapegoat for,
4: mm-hmm.
3: right? J.J. McCarthy didn't work out. It's clear and obvious. Justin Jefferson isn't happy, which is a key in all of this. They fired the general manager, brought in somebody else. The head coach went out and got Kyler Murray to be a part of this quarterback competition. This has to work in Minnesota, and I don't know that the organization is going to continue to gamble away seasons on the promise that once upon a time was J.J. McCarthy. I think this is Kyler's show. If J.J. McCarthy somehow, some way ends up starting games, it would be because he blew everybody away in his training camp in preseason, or it would be because of an injury to Kyler. And I think those are both long shots as we sit here today. So, yeah, I think this is Kyler Murray's job to lose. And I think that Kyler Murray has an opportunity to change the narrative about who he is as a player as much as anybody else in the National Football League.
4: Cosign, like, retweet. And I think Justin Jefferson would, too.
3: There we go.
4: Based on the commentary that we've got from him coming out of Minnesota. Well, coming up next, CeCe's abandoning me. Both of the guys gone. Off to First Take. Be sure to tune in 10 a.m. Eastern time to cheer them on as they continue to crush their other opportunities. But coming up next, we have SummerSlam, and we are going to speak to someone in the WWE about it here on Unsportsmanlike, presented by Progressive Insurance.
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1: 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And joining us now to talk about SummerSlam in Minnesota is WWE and NHL reporter Jackie Redmond. Jackie, thanks so much for taking the time to join us. And as I just outlined there, two nights, two unbelievable cards. We have so many great matchups. Is this kind of a trend that we're going to see WWE adopt moving forward, where we see two-night events become the main thing?
2: I hope so, as far as SummerSlam is concerned, because we've always called it like the biggest party of the summer. And in years past, when it's only been one night, I feel like WWE fans have sort of thirsted for more. So they're getting more. It's two nights. It's more matches. They can boo more. They can cheer more. They can spend the whole weekend watching matches and being a part of it, because it's such an interactive experience that I think once you go to an event like SummerSlam Live, it's great on television as well, don't get me wrong, but once you're actually there, it's like you really can't get enough. Like, I am usually like depressed on the Monday after SummerSlam, because I'm coming down from such an adrenaline high. So I'm looking forward to it. I think we've got two really, really great cards, and it is all day, every day, right? We've got the 3-hour countdown to SummerSlam shows on ESPN, both Saturday and Sunday, full of interviews, sit down interviews. So fans should check that out as well. So those start 3 hours before showtime. So I think it's 3 o'clock Eastern time on ESPN. So yeah, lots of stuff to watch for WWE fans this weekend.
1: Just lock in all weekend. Just clear your calendar and know that you are going to be locked in all weekend.
2: Don't make any plans.
1: Exactly. And Jackie, you mentioned the matches, both cards. Oh, by the way, your iced coffee looks delicious, as one iced coffee girl to another. How do you take your coffee, Jackie? Because I need to replicate that. For those listening on radio, she has what looks like a professionally made iced coffee that I think you made at home.
2: Listen, I'm not embarrassed to admit this is like an influencer looking coffee.
1: Yes.
2: It's a glass cup with a glass straw, but I just do a simple Starbucks cold coffee that you can buy at the grocery store. And then I'm a big fan of the Silk Almond Vanilla Creamer, which is low in sugar, but goes really well with the blonde roast. So if you're looking to make an iced coffee at home and save yourself like $12, then I highly recommend that combo.
1: Well, Jackie, people can make themselves the Jackie Redmond special so that they have enough energy and caffeine for the entire weekend of SummerSlam.
2: Yes, exactly. Coffee or adult beverages, the choice is yours.
1: Well, you could start with one and finish with the other. Well, you mentioned the unbelievable matches that we have. Two cards just filled with star power, filled with storylines. If you had to circle one each day, what would they be that people need to tune into?
2: I hate to make it all about like the big championships, but I think the main events of both nights are massive. I'm going to start with the match on Sunday between Seth Rollins and Roman Reigns for the World Heavyweight Championship, because it is a match that is like 12 years in the making. The history and the bad blood between these two superstars is massive. Like, this is a match that fans are very excited for. I am a former Shield girly. It's one of the best factions of all time. They were brothers at one point, and 12 years ago, Seth Rollins delivered the chair shot heard around the world to Roman Reigns, betraying him. Now, what makes this interesting for fans that maybe don't watch WWE or are newer to it is that Roman Reigns goes on to become one of the most dominant WWE champions the WWE has ever seen, but he doesn't become the tribal the tribal chief, excuse me, without that betrayal at the hands of Seth Rollins. Mm-hmm. And so while Roman has this like long history of title reigns, I believe he has the longest title reign in WWE history in terms of like days holding the title. Like he doesn't get there without Seth, but when there's a title on the line or when they're at a PLE match, Seth Rollins has Roman's number. It's the one thing that Seth has over Roman, aside from that betrayal, is that he always beats him one-on-one when the stakes are the highest. So for Roman, he said he needs to beat Seth as like the one last thing to prove that he is numero uno across the board. Nobody can hold anything over him because right now Seth has that. Seth can say, I beat you when it counts though. So we'll see how it goes. I'm pretty excited.
1: That's a really good one. What about anything on Saturday? Is there one that you circle for Saturday that people need to be locked into?
2: CM Punk versus Cody Rhodes for the Undisputed WWE Championship. As you know, all journalists have blind spots. mine is CM Punk. We have a shared passion for hockey, so we are very good friends.
1: Love it.
2: He, a couple of weeks ago at Saturday night's main event, he hit Cody with the title. Now, he claims it was by accident, but if you watch hockey like I do, there's this whole thing called accidentally on purpose where players run the goalie, they get a little physical. I feel like CM Punk did the whole like, oh, it was an accident, but it was really on purpose. So I'm not sure I trust what CM Punk is telling Cody Rhodes right now, but they do not like each other. Like these are two superstars that were friends that have a shared respect for each other, but it's gotten pretty nasty. Like CM Punk a couple weeks ago did the old like push of the face. Like it wasn't even a punch to Cody. It was like a disrespectful like push into his face. So I'm curious to see how it goes. I don't think we can get through that match without one of these like quote unquote good guys betraying the other or doing something dirty. So we're gonna see. I don't know if I trust CM Punk though. Ugh, I hate to say that, but we'll see.
1: We're speaking with Jackie Redman, WWE and NHL reporter, and both of those matches that you just outlined, Jackie, filled with storylines, filled with star power. A lot of people will be tuning in to see those wrestlers. A lot of people will be tuning in to see someone who's arguably the biggest star going right now in Danhausen, who's going up against Dominic Mysterio. Yes. How has Danhausen, since you've been covering wrestling, I believe over a decade, how has he challenged the idea of what a WWE superstar is?
2: Well, you know what's so interesting about Danhausen is he's been able in such a very short period of time do what very few superstars have done in the history of the company, and that is transcend wrestling, right? Like there are certain people that have done it. You know, probably count most of them on one hand, where if you go up to someone in the street who's never seen wrestling before and ask them if they know who The Rock is, they know who The Rock is, right? Right. They know, people know who Hulk Hogan was. Danhausen is in that air right now, and he's only been in WWE for like a year, which is crazy to say, but I think his relationship with the Knicks, the curse and then the uncursing of said team, I think has really put him in his own category of WWE superstar. He has transcended WWE. I think the majority of sports fans know who Danhausen is, and it's something that is not easily accomplished. And the crazy thing about Danhausen is he did it himself.

0: this lab that he operates in like clearly works. So if he could uncurse my favorite hockey team, I would really appreciate that. He has told me no. I'm not sure what he has against the Toronto Maple Leafs or why he refuses to do it. But so far, it's been a hard no from Danhausen.
1: Well, Jackie, you're making your coffee at home. You're saving human monies. So hopefully we can compile yeah. enough that Danhausen will uncurse the Toronto Maple Leafs.
0: He's such a big superstar now. I think it'd be very expensive to pay him in the human monies to uncurse my favorite hockey team. But I'm working on it. It's a work in progress. The problem is Danhausen and CM Punk are like best buds. Mm. And CM Punk absolutely despises the Toronto Maple Leafs, yeah. like legitimately hates them. It's part of our ongoing beef. So I feel like he's in Danhausen's ear. I feel like that's what's really going on here.
1: Well, he can talk, but money talks more. Jackie Redmond, WWE and NHL reporter. Great stuff, Jackie. Thanks so much for the time and enjoy this weekend.
0: I'm going to give one more shout out because I haven't mentioned any of the ladies really, really quick. If you're going to tune in this weekend, check out the ladder match that's happening. Mm. It features some of our greatest superstars, including fellow Canadian Chelsea Green. Tiffany Stratton is in there. Charlotte Flair, who I'm sure many have heard of. Jade Cargill and an opponent that hasn't been named yet. And there's ladders involved. So when people are jumping off ladders and hitting each other with ladders, it's just manufactured to be a good time. So make sure you check out the ladder match too.
1: So glad you added that one, Jackie. We will be locked in. Thank you so much.
0: Thanks for having me. See ya.
1: Bye. Well, coming up next, we have our unsportsmanlike moments of the day. But first, I want to tell you how you can get locked into SummerSlam this weekend. It's the ESPN app. It's home for every WWE premium live event, including this weekend SummerSlam. Night one is Saturday, 6 p.m. Eastern time. Night two, Sunday at 6 p.m. Eastern time. 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
2: That was terrible.
3: Was not a great look.
4: It is time for the most unsportsmanlike moments of the day here on Unsportsmanlike. It's me, Michelle Smallman, without Chris Canty, without Evan Cohen. Both ditched me.
5: Yeah, pretty unsportsmanlike of them, honestly.
6: Again. This is the second time this week.
4: That's right. Those voices you hear coming out of Vegas East, Nuno, Pat, and Cam, they would never bail on me. Well, except for when they leave to go get food or water or something in the middle of a segment. But
5: or
4: you guys wouldn't.
5: Poisoning.
4: Or food poisoning. How are you feeling, by the way? Better?
5: We're good. We're back, baby.
4: So back. Good. But yeah, the guys ditched me to go host First Take. I can't blame them all together. Be sure to tune in 10 a.m. Eastern time to see Evan and CeCe crush it on First Take. But we do have our unsportsmanlike moments of the day. Cam, take it away.
7: Yes, so Nick Sirianni and the Eagles back at training camp, as every team is. As we know, Nick Sirianni, very eloquent, always knows exactly what to say, never messes up his words at all.
4: Never, never.
7: So he's given a speech to the room, and I think you'll take particular notice, Michelle, of some of the verbiage that he uses and might take issue with it. Let's take a listen to Sirianni speaking to the Eagles.
4: Okay.
8: All right, so last thing I want to talk about. I gave this book to some of you guys. I have some extra copies in there, so if you guys are interested in this book, right, Chop Wood and Carry Water, right? Really good book. So it's about how to fall in love with the process, right? And my favorite chapter in this book, all right, was being faithful in the small things. Being faithful in the small things. Focus in, here are the highlights of this chapter. Focus on the small things. Focus on the things that you can control. Well, what can, and then I started thinking, well, what can we control? Effort, right? Effort, your conditioning, right? Jalen, what'd your dad used to say? Effort's free. It's free. Effort's free. I've been starting to say that to my son. Effort's free.
7: Michelle, he says focus on the small things several times. Is that copyright infringement or did he get it from you?
4: I would have liked for him to say focus on the small things,
7: even
4: which
7: though
4: you
7: it's
4: can
7: in
4: hear.
7: A book that probably it's came fine. Out, I don't know how long ago, but
4: irrelevant. He
7: not
4: should have
7: sure.
4: said, focus on the small things, which you can hear on Unsportsmanlike tomorrow, Friday, sometime between 6 and 10 a.m. Eastern time. You should tune into all 4 hours because you don't know when all the small things is coming. Nuno, is that fair?
6: Exactly. We don't know yet. But so I have a couple of things or thoughts on this. A, remember, Pat, you were upset last week about the thought of him using AI
5: for
6: his speech.
5: You think he AI'd this one?
6: No, he said it's a book. But what's worse, like AI are like just here's this book to talk about, you know, it's free.
7: AI is worse.
6: Like effort is free.
7: No,
6: and like
7: he's using a book. I have no problem with that.
4: Yeah.
5: Yeah. But do you think that he actually used the book or did he AI the book?
4: Are you suggesting that he went into AI and put in a prompt? Can you give me some bullet points from this book? Is that what you're suggesting?
5: Kenny or Canty giving me a SparkNotes version.
7: Or he was just asking for motivational inspiration, which I think is how he got the last quote. And they were like, check out this book. So maybe he didn't even know about the book in the first place and then got the copies. I'm not sure exactly what came first, chicken or egg, if he knew about the book first or not. Maybe this will be the book that A.J. Brown is reading on the sidelines of Patriots games this year.
4: That would be funny, actually. Do we think we need to add that into production somehow? Nick Sirianni, a guy who I've caped for a lot. I don't think he gets the respect that he deserves based on the accomplishments that he's had in his career. Do we need to bake that in somehow? Stay faithful to the small things.
7: Yeah, I think that's a good way to keep things fresh around here is to implement Nick Sirianni's messaging, because that always goes over so well when he's speaking in press conferences and locker rooms.
4: Well, if nothing else, guys, if we work it in somehow, it will get a reaction out of Chris Canty. So that's a win for us. All right, Cam, what do you have next?
7: Yeah, we're going to stay with the Philly theme since we're taking over here. So LeBron James is now a Philadelphia 76er. I still can't believe that's a real sentence. But,
4: show some enthusiasm, Pat. That was a lame woo.
5: Whoa.
7: He's still recovering.
4: We got to work on your woo skills here.
5: My chest hurts still. All right.
4: Your chest hurts from food poisoning.
5: Yeah, dude.
7: So sports feature reporter Alex Coffey for the Philadelphia Inquirer, great reporter in the Philly area. She reported on a guy who went a little far in celebrating LeBron James going to the 76ers, and we're going to show the tweet. So Joey Abell, a Delco native, shocking, was at the Jersey Shore and decided to sunburn the James 23 onto his back. So he has like paint on his back.
4: Gosh.
7: And then either paint or tape, and then whenever it comes off, There is a everything else on his back is sunburned except for the not sunburned part that's James 23. So it looks like a Sixers jersey just on his skin, basically. And she adds at the end that he has no plans to apply aloe vera to remedy this in any way. So he's really committing to LeBron coming to Philly here.
4: Joey, this was a terrible idea. I'm sure your dermatologist is not thrilled with you.
5: How dare you? This what? Is a great idea.
4: It is?
7: I'm not doing that.
4: Looks to awesome. Burn yourself? You realize that this goes away. This is going to fade.
5: Yeah, the burns will, but the memories won't.
7: But look how viral
4: what,
7: he
4: you
7: went.
4: You know what else won't fade? The sun damage.
5: Yeah, that's Gail. Just get a tan.
7: Yeah, but you know what else won't fade? LeBron James being a member of the 76ers, at least for now.
5: Which, by the way, to get an actual LeBron jersey is like impossible right now.
7: Yeah, they're already way more expensive.
5: On like super back order because Sixers fans have gone so crazy.
4: So well, super back well order, make one yourself. Out of your own back?
5: I also saw a picture of this guy. This is the beach that I go to at the Jersey Shore. Same place.
4: Okay, shout
5: and
4: out.
5: He went out with this sunburned LeBron jersey on to a bar nearby and was like the talk of the bar, obviously. Why wouldn't he be?
4: Everyone loved him.
5: Loved him.
4: He became a folk hero.
5: How couldn't you be?
4: Okay, quick follow-up question. Cam, when you were setting up the story, you said Delco native, obviously, or classic, whatever, however you phrased it. As someone who is unfamiliar with the region, why would this be very classically Delco?
7: It's just like it's kind of hard to describe. Like, just like a certain type of person from the Delaware County who is like, yo, it's the birds. Like, all they say is, go birds. We're going to Wawa to get a hoagie.
5: Whatever you think the Philly accent is, that's Delco.
4: Okay, copy. Got
7: it. It's like the most stereotypical mainline Philadelphia suburb guy who's just like, nothing matters but the birds and the Phils. And now the Sixers, and I'm getting sunburn into my back of a LeBron James jersey.
5: I guarantee.
7: Like, this guy was definitely in a frat and went to, like, you know, Bucknell or something like that.
5: Okay. Guarantee he owns multiple Allen Iverson jerseys.
4: But not a LeBron James jersey.
7: He does now.
4: Okay, but one more follow-up question. He can't get his hands on a real jersey. Is he going to have to continuously now tape up his back and get burned over and over again?
7: Something tells me the team might send him an actual jersey after this reaches them.
4: Not a bad plan by him. You get a little internet famous, you're the talk of the town. At
7: sun
4: the
7: poisoning,
4: beach.
7: And you're right back to it in a week. And you got a LeBron jersey now.
4: We're unsportsmanlike.
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26: The league now has decided that the teams will not be moving forward unless the Raptors assume the risk of potential outcomes that come from that investigation.
27: You don't want to get penalized for the sins of someone else. I don't think that's fair to the Toronto Raptors, but you should have thought about that before you traded for him.
28: Why didn't they just tell the Clippers, you cannot deal Kawhi Leonard until the investigation is over? Why are we doing this?
6: Should have been resolved a long time ago, but we're still sitting here wondering the outcome. It's ESPN Radio, the ESPN app, Sirius XM, Channel 80. Mark Zeno, Randy Scott with you guys here as we kick things off here on a Thursday. Randy, you know, I always wonder, I'm not an investigative reporter, and I've never really, you know, done investigating. I found myself going down rabbit holes on the internet that I don't want to go down, but... You know, the idea that this whole thing is taking this long to me continues to just get me perplexed on what is taking so long.
4: It sounds like an intentional, it feels like, from the outside looking in, Zeno, like this is an intentional sort of, hey, oh, we dragged into the season, so Kawhi gets to play. Like, we're in this, like, nebulous sort of gray area, so everything has to proceed as normal. But where the real wrench gets thrown in, and we heard it in the rejoin or the start to the show, is they tried to deal him. I mean, they did deal him. The Clippers and the Raptors have a trade where Kawhi gets to go back to the Great White North, and Toronto, you know, exercising its due diligence, is like, well, hold on a second. We're not trying to inherit your problems. Like, this is a car, you know, it's buyer beware, right? This is a car with maybe a shaky transmission. We'll make sure everything's all right. Let's get under the hood. We don't want to take delivery. That's what it is. If anybody who worked in the automotive industry, and I sold cars for a summer at Mike Pallone Nissan in Springfield, Virginia, shout out, and it, which isn't there anymore, so it's not a free ad. But, like, once you take delivery, it is so hard. It is so hard to turn that corner and come back. So Toronto's doing its thing, and I understand it. But it just leaves Kawhi in purgatory, and it feels, to your point, Zeno, like this is something that should have already been addressed by now, and we're just kicking the can down the road.
6: 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No matter where you are, you can always listen to ESPN Radio or the ESPN app or Sirius XM, Channel 80.
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0: 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All right, here's where we are. The NBA's ongoing investigation into the Clippers and Kawhi Leonard, that the Clippers circumvented the salary cap to secretly pay Kawhi Leonard more money, could drag on into 2027 if the parties, that's the Clippers, the NBA, and the National Basketball Players Association, can't agree on the findings or any penalties. Again, this centers around the probe that in 2022, a $28 million endorsement deal Kawhi Leonard signed with Aspiration, a now bankrupt green banking sustainability company, was a way for them to pay him more money and not put him under the salary cap. Clippers owner Steve Ballmer invested tens of million dollars personally in Aspiration. Allegations, which were first heavily published by Pablo Torre's podcast back in September 2025. This was a no-show deal where Leonard got paid extra money funneled by the Clippers without accounting against the salary cap. All of this, obviously, again, it's one of these things here, Randy, where this was never explicitly written down as something you couldn't do, but clearly it's something that you can't do. So this is where this gets into the gray area. There is no rule written anywhere that says, I can't give you an endorsement deal, and, oh, by the way, I'm going to pay you less in the salary cap and give you... It's just not written down anywhere. So the Clippers found a loophole, and now the NBA is struggling with what to do with it. Okay? Look, I am not a fan of the NFL and Roger Goodell and the way they do business, but you give the NFL credit. For the most part, when things need to be adjudicated, they do it pretty quickly. Always individual player punishment, but Bountygate, Deflategate, Spygate, all that stuff moved fast and quickly and got to a resolution, and the league wants to turn the page and move on. Clearly not the case for the NBA.
1: I mean, the NFL has the benefit of basically having a judge and a jury and an executor of justice. I don't want to say executioner, but it's a party of one. It is a party of one. He's able to sort of act unilaterally. The NBA Players Union, you could argue, is the NBA Players Association is a lot more powerful than the NFLPA. I think even NFL players kind of bemoan the fact that they get worked over sometimes in CBA negotiations because there's so much money at stake. And their slice of the pie, though, is probably bigger than the NBA's because of what the NFL puts out. But like, it's the thing that jumped to my mind when you said, hey, there's no rule against it. However, it's sort of understood that you don't do it. It feels like George Costanza in his office with a member of the cleaning staff. Like,
0: Should I not have done that?
1: Should I not have done? Yes, exactly.
0: Because if anybody had mentioned to me that that was frowned upon,
1: then I wouldn't have done it. This is clearly frowned
0: good
1: upon.
0: Pull.
1: Now, all of that having been said, is anyone naive enough, and I'm kind of skewing the numbers or the results, but is anyone naive enough to say that the Clippers are the first team to do this?
0: No. And this is why this becomes a little bit of a conundrum for the NBA. But the reality is that, look, it was never illegal to put a bounty on people, right? It was never.
1: Sure.
0: That is a locker room deal where we're going to pay, just like any locker room kangaroo court that they have. Hey, you jump off sides, it's a $1,000 fine. You know, hey, you swing at a 3-0 pitch and pop out, it's a $1,000 fine, right? Like, yeah. Those things are generally acceptable, okay? So this was essentially, you know, no different in the sense that this was a way to look at something that's unwritten and take advantage of it. I don't know. The NBA now has a chance and an opportunity to set a precedent and put a law in place that says, okay, here's the deal. You're going to get punished for this, but we're going to write down laws on the books that are going to make it very clear going forward that anything like this will not be tolerated and stiffer penalties will be coming forward.
1: Okay, so there's a tremendous piece. I want to give the proper credit to the author of it. It's on ESPN.com that sort of outlines this. It's Baxter Holmes. Baxter Holmes is the author and is the sourcing behind it. And he says, as one source explains, this is where the league is at. This is where Adam Silver's at. So I kind of roll my eyes at the idea of this one sentence where it says, sources who have known and worked with Adam Silver for years have repeatedly told ESPN they do not expect him to be swayed by the public attention in this case. Well, yeah, we're a month into it. Nothing has happened, at least nothing publicly. So clearly they're working on their own timeline, and they don't care that you and I are sitting here going, hey, what's taking so long? And we're not the only ones doing that. But as
0: well,
1: one
0: for
1: sort
0: the record, Randy, they're yeah. way longer than a month into this. This is coming up on a year-long investigation at this point.
1: I'm sorry, they're a month after the trade. You're absolutely right. Gotcha. This investigation has gone on. But now, to me, what would seemingly spur this, and I say this as a chronic procrastinator, but like deadlines spur actions, right? And so you would think a trade coming in on July 30th, that's what I mean by a month. We are exactly 1 month removed from the agreed-upon trade between Toronto and Los Angeles, where Kawhi's not the only one impacted here. There are players, there's draft capital, there's all sorts of stuff involved. But as one source explains, and again, this is Baxter Holmes, this is where the league is at. If the league ignored evidence that implicated the Clippers, then that cover-up becomes a story. If the league sought punishment without evidence of this malfeasance, then the overreach becomes a story. So they're trying to walk, the league is, Adam Silver.
0: Threading a needle.
1: They're threading a needle. So they may say, hey, we're not going to be swayed by public opinion. That's the only thing that is making this fire into a conflagration right now. It's like, and it's putting Silver right there. I haven't seen the Odyssey, so I can't make a comp, but like he is trying to get back home on this, and he's dealing with all sorts of trouble on both sides.
0: Yeah, and look, I mean, the one other possibility is for the NBA to get a neutral arbiter to come in, just like baseball did, mm-hmm. with the Mitchell report, just like Spygate had an outside organization come in and conduct their investigation. So, or was that Deflategate, one or the other? But you know, the NFL chose an outside independent arbiter to do the investigation. Mm-hmm. But we're way past that point for this whole thing from a timeline perspective. Like, you should have had an outside organization done this 8 months ago before the season ended.
1: I agree.
0: At this point, you're up against the gun here to make a decision because you're literally going to impact things on the court starting in about 3 months. So, you know, it's very tough to get an independent investigation done that quickly and tell them, hey, you got to get all this done in 3 months or we got to be able to consummate a trade before we tip a ball off in anger, you know, coming up in late October. So, It's not a good spot here for the league, and this should have been handled a long, long time ago. But I think, to your point, the league had a bunch of things up in the air that they didn't really have answers to. One, what really went on? Two, this isn't against the rules. Three, hey, we knew about it for this long, didn't really do anything about it, and sat on it kind of deal. That makes us look bad. So they're playing the PR game as much as they're playing the adjudication game, where they got to figure out how to punish this thing and set a precedent that this won't and shouldn't be done again. I think that there is a way for the league to actually get pen to paper and say, this is exactly what you cannot do in this realm. For players who sign endorsement deals, it has to be validated by an independent third party or whatever, that it's not something that's circumventing the salary cap. And they're actually being paid for something that they're going to do from an endorsement standpoint. Because clearly, aspiration, the only thing it was aspiring to do was be a fraud company.
1: Yeah, I mean, they went under. They were a quote-unquote green banking company that no longer exists. So their culpability in this is sort of scattered to the wind. But what's interesting to me, there's one sort of like unholy alliance that jumps out, is the NBA Players Association. And I want to make sure I get the spokesperson's name right, because he's quoted in the piece from Baxter Holmes. It's David Kelly, who says, tells reporters in Las Vegas on July 9th, hey, there's no there. Okay, there's no evidence here that the Clippers compensated Kawhi through a $28 million endorsement deal. The Clippers agree with that, and Clippers say they're going to quote unquote fight to the end. So this would be the NBA Players Association uniting with a team, right? Normally they advocate for their players, often against teams, but now they would unite with the Clippers to fight the league on behalf of Kawhi. And it could be arguing, like you say, the argument is, hey, there's no rule against it. But so far, the party line that's starting to align between these two, between the Players Association and the team, is that they didn't do it. So that's the lanes, you know, that seems to be picked right now between those in the Clippers and the Kawhi camp and the NBA Players Association. They're not trying to look for that like loophole and say, hey, this wasn't against the rules. They're saying we just didn't do it.
0: Wow. Well, again, the whole hang-up here is the major trade that sends Leonard back to the Raptors, his old team, in exchange for Brandon Ingram, Grady Dick, unprotected 2031 and 2033 firsts, a 2027 pick swap, and seconds. This agreed to again in late June. The Raptors would assume any risk of penalty, suspension, voided contract on Leonard's part. Both teams still want to do the deal, but the NBA won't let it finalized. Here's Evan Cohen on Unsportsmanlike, saying that the Celtics should get themselves involved in the Kawhi Leonard sweepstakes.
2: If I'm the Boston Celtics, I'm swooping in today. I'm destroyed for what happened with this Jaylen Brown trade. Brad Stevens, who we've always taken as a man of his word, right? From dating back to Butler, that is a stand-up class act. Look at the guys that he hired from a coaching perspective and how good they've been, right? Ime Udoka, Joe Mazzulla, Will Hardy was in the mix there. Mm-hmm. Like, this guy has brought a great organization to Boston, taking over for Danny Ainge. He said specifically at this press conference when he got Paul George, we don't want two players taking up 70% of the salary cap. You currently have two players taking up 70% of the salary cap for the next 2 years. Go give the deal you got for Jaylen Brown to the Clippers. Take Kawhi. Who cares what happens after that?
0: I mean, my only pushback would be if the NBA isn't going to push through the trade to the Raptors from the Clippers, why would they push this trade through?
1: Yeah. Yeah. And why would Boston assume the same?
0: I understand his point. I understand what he's saying from a roster construction standpoint. But how does that trade get consummated if they're not consummating this one?
1: And Jason Tatum would lose his mind. He would lose his mind quietly if they couldn't coexist. If there was a dissolution of the union between him and Jaylen Brown, it's not going to get better with an even more mercurial person. At least Jaylen is on Front Street about who he is, what he stands for. Is he a little outspoken? Absolutely. Will he advocate for himself? Did he apparently was he rumored to get upset that Jason Tatum was introduced last after he came back from injury? Can Brown maybe swim in pettier waters? Absolutely. But Kawhi's just going to make you wonder what's going on. Kawhi's just going to be quiet. He's not going to engage. Like, people love playing with him. But I also point to the fact that Paul George and Kawhi have already played together 5 years. It didn't work. So whatever Boston's trying to do, is this a soft rebuild? Okay, then yeah, make this trade. But otherwise, nothing gets better in Boston with a trade like this. There is no PR save by trading for Kawhi right now. It's not the Band-Aid that fixes the Jaylen Brown PR issue.
0: Well, let's hear more from unsportsmanlike Chris Canty saying the Kawhi Leonard situation is a stain on the NBA, which has had a great calendar year so far.
3: This is a mess for the NBA. And I don't know how this ends up getting resolved, but I do know already that nobody's going to win. The league's not going to win because whatever alignment that has to take place between the investigative findings, the league's conclusions, and the NBPA, it won't be enough to satisfy the league's objective to make whatever punishment a deterrent for future infractions or salary cap circumvention efforts. So this is a mess, and nobody can see the end of it, and it ends up being a stain on the league and what otherwise has been an awesome calendar year for the NBA.
0: All right, we want to hear a reaction from you guys as well. 888-SAY-ESPN, 888-729-3776. What do you make of the Kawhi Leonard situation? Your calls are next after I tell you about WWE Premium Live Events. 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
4: It's harder to replicate that success than it is otherwise. 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

0: What were you doing,
1: Zeno? Expecting this coming back, Randy.
2: I feel like they dialed this stuff up for you, man. I really do. I think they try to get the like well manicured just.
3: Zeno, where was Spring Break 2000 for you?
1: It was Cancun, I think, in the day. That was the hot spot back in the day.
2: Oh, somebody had money, huh? Somebody had some money.
1: You know what we did? You know what we did Spring Break 1 year? We went bungee jumping in Mexico. That was probably not the safest idea ever.
2: No, probably not. That's awesome, though. Thank you for asking. Myrtle Beach, South Carolina. For me, I got banned from a go-kart track.
3: Did you punch somebody out, Randy?
2: No, they took my picture and everything.
4: What did you do? It's Myrtle Beach.
1: Seriously.
2: Apparently, at that particular establishment, rubbing is not racing. And they didn't appreciate my firm hand on the wheel.
3: If you went back there, you're not getting in. They still have your picture on the wall?
2: They still have a picture on the wall. Now, if I come back with this lame attempt at a beard, I might be able to sneak by. And chances are, the 23-year-old who was working there at the time has moved on to greener pastures, and he won't. But I had to pose in front of the security shack, and they took a Polaroid photo of me.
1: Really?
2: And they put it up on the wall. Yeah.
4: So what you're saying is 50 states in 50 days can't go there.
2: I couldn't go to South Carolina, the Palmetto State. And it's like, think about who gets their picture taken at any establishment and put up on the wall. It's like bad checks, counterfeit bills.
1: Yep, and thieves.
2: And thieves, yeah, exactly. So me, just being a hard-nosed racer, I'm up on the wall.
3: So just as a thought experiment here, and maybe I'll actually do this, in the break, if you give me the name of this establishment and I call them, could we figure out if you're still banned?
2: I will, man, it's been a minute.
3: If you can figure it out, I will call them.
2: It's been 6 years, but I will try to find it, right.
1: I mean, this is obviously a terrible caller topic, but, you know, stupid spring break decisions. It's a terrible... Terrible, terrible caller topic.
2: Oh, or have you ever been banned from?
1: There's not enough dump buttons for this topic at all, whatsoever.
3: So I do like that. If you've been banned from somewhere, you know, and the story is radio friendly, let us know.
1: Okay,
2: right.
1: We'll do that if where you've been banned from. And
3: 888-729-3777.
1: Don't go bungee jumping in Mexico. In fact, you probably shouldn't go bungee jumping at all. It's probably the safest thing for you to do.
2: Somebody calls in and they're like, "All right, this one Chuck E. Cheese in Paramus, New Jersey. Now here's the thing, you know," and they just like lay in their story.
1: Oh, we have jumped the shark here from Kawhi Leonard and the Clippers circumventing the salary cap. But we do want to hear from you on that 888-ESPN, 888-729-3776. A myriad of topics here. Let's get to the Kawhi Leonard situation with Dylan in South Dakota. Dylan, good morning. You're on ESPN Radio.
5: I know. Kian Coon fist-pumping shirtless and Nardog booted off Myrtle Beach tracks. That checks out. DK, you gotta call them and then steal back that Polaroid if it's actually there. Randy, go get that thing. I was banned from Cawthorn Hall, Oregon State campus, spring break, climbing on the roof. The rowing team had to stay during spring break and train. It was painful, so we were getting into all kinds of nonsense. But the beauty was, when we were done, we got to go to San Diego for the opening weekend regatta when we were done. Okay, with the new show on Monday, I wanted to give a big shout-out of thanks to DK, Bub, Steele, CY, DDJ, Randy, Dr. Dre, Zeno, and all the rest. Best to everyone in the future. Let's talk aspirational claw bomber drama quickly. So pushing out to 27, I think it gets even more weird, but perhaps this is putting pressure for everyone to just settle and ultimately punish. Remember, Ballmer is the wealthiest owner. I'm sorry, not have to punish, but settle. Ballmer is the wealthiest owner, and he's been a good, passionate partner with Sober, who ultimately works for Steve and all the board of governors. And all reports are that Kawhi's camp asked for extra kickbacks. That's why he didn't stay with Toronto after 2009 championship. And even more ironic that he's trying to sign long-term back with the Raptors. Remember, the previous Raptors owner, the other LT, is moving out of his role of president of board of governors as we're talking. The logical fallout of all this is the Raptors get picks back from the trade. Klaw sits out half the season, reduced pay. And then Grady Dick and Brandon Ingram get out of hoops limbo. But nothing with this is logical. So here's what I want to ask you guys. What are the odds that this trade gets killed and Kawhi aspirationally stays at home, plays in purple and gold on the vet minimum, and heck, maybe he even plants some trees outside of Crypto Arena? May the force be with all of you guys. Take care.
2: That was great, Dylan. Thanks, buddy.
1: Yeah. Interestingly enough, I mean, the idea that he could stay in L.A. just with the other team is interesting. I mean, what are the chances he goes back to the Clippers and actually plays with them, I think, is the actual better question, right?
2: I think 50-50, really. I really do think we're there. And I think it's because the league can't prevent him from playing. You know what I mean? They can dictate where, you know, they can hold up this trade, and they certainly have. And you understand it from a Toronto perspective, because the potential punishments are heavy, to be sure. But, like, he's going to play. If he's healthy, he's going to play. And why not in Los Angeles back with the Clippers? Like, it's awkward. Sure, they tried to trade him, and he wanted out too. But he's got to play to earn his money, guaranteed contract notwithstanding. So why not in Los Angeles? I think it's 50-50 with the Clippers.
1: I would tend to agree. Would he go back there and play? I don't know. I mean, you know, is there some world where he sits out and says, I don't want to play here anymore, trade me, and they find another trade partner? I mean, who knows? Is it something where he sits out his punishment with this team and then gets traded as soon as the punishment is over, you know, kind of deal? So
2: yeah,
1: time will tell the answers to those questions. Jordan is in Texas. Jordan, you're on ESPN Radio. Good morning.
0: Brandy, Zinni, what's up, baby? Hey, NBA is my wife, and Kawhi Leonard is me. Adam Silver was all rush, rush, rush when LeBron James wanted to make a decision, but now they want to take their time. That's exactly what my wife does. She's always rushing me, but when I rush her, oh, no, the world falls out. Also, Randy Scott, I'm in Rosemont, Indiana, at the National Sports Collectors. I got my son with me. Hope I'm being loud enough to wake him up back there in the sleeper. We're chasing Earl Campbell all around the Midwest. We're in Rosemont today at the Sport Collectors Eviction. We're going to Canton. He's missing the first day of school for football. That's what we do in Texas. Hall of Fame game. Love you, man.
2: That's awesome. That's incredible. Earl Campbell is gonna get hit with an Earl Campbell sized amount of energy when he meets Jordan and Mini Jordan from Texas.
1: Yeah. Listen. Pulling the kid out of the first day of school for football.
2: For a preseason game?
1: Yeah, for a preseason game, no less.
2: It's a choice.
1: That's the only preseason game he'll remember his entire life. There is that. Mardi Gras Bob in New Orleans. Mardi Gras Bob, good morning. You're on ESPN Radio.
6: Radio gentlemen, pleasure to visit with you. Hard to follow all that loquaciousness. Look, Kawhi Leonard's situation, my lawyer friends will call that icky. That's the term they use. Monty Python would say a wink's as good as a nod to a blind bat. We all know what they were doing, but it doesn't seem like they were paying him on the side, of course. I don't know if there's language in the CBA that specifically says they couldn't do that, but we all know what they did. They're going to settle this. Silver works for Ballmer. Ballmer's not going to suffer. He's got too much money to suffer anything. And Kawhi will play somewhere, maybe Toronto, maybe not. But this is all, you know, it just looks icky, bad.
1: Yeah, I mean, look, and again, there's nothing on the books that says you can't do this. It's just assumed you shouldn't do it. There is no specific rule that says you cannot pay a player less because they're going to make more in an endorsement deal. The endorsement deals have nothing to do with the NBA per se, right? They're individual deals between player A and company A, right?
2: Right.
1: So when company A happens to be owned and funded and bankrolled by the owner, well, that's a little bit of a gray area. It's never happened before, but there's not a rule against it. That's why this is taking so long, because there's nothing that explicitly says you can't do this. There's no rule that says you can't do this.
2: There's a Chappelle bit from an old stand-up part where he talked about being pulled over with a white friend of his and how the white friend handles the cop compared to how he used to have to handle cops. Mm-hmm. And he says that the white friend turned to the cop and was accused of speeding and said, I'm sorry, officer, I didn't know I couldn't do that. And it worked. And it's not going to work this time. The NBA is taking this long because there is enough evidence. There is something that showed up in the investigation that they are worried about, concerned about, because it's all precedent as well. Let's keep that in mind. Is this the first time any team has done this? An owner has worked something out with its superstar to circumnavigate the salary cap? No. I refuse to believe the Clippers are the first one to do it. Are they the first ones to get caught? Are they the first ones to draw the attention of an award-winning investigative podcaster who I know and who has worked with ESPN in the past? Yeah, they're just the first ones. They're not the only. They're the first. And so now, because they're the first, they're the ones. It's just like being an oldest child in a big family. You're going to get punished heavier than anybody else who comes after you. That's just what it is, because the parents have to set the tone, and that's what the league has to do now with the Clippers. Okay, new owner, new-ish owner, and Steve Ballmer or not, richest owner in the league or not, whatever he ranks, I'm not sure, but they have to set the tone. And that's what the NBA is doing. They're trying to figure out how best to do that while also acknowledging, Zeno, to your point, yeah, there was no active rule against it, but everybody knows what is and isn't okay. Okay, there's no active rule against Donald Sterling doing what he did with the Clippers, and he was still forced into selling the team. So there is a code of conduct that the NBA commands from its ownership on down, and the Clippers violated it in the NBA's eyes to this point, or else we would have already had a pat on the head or a pat on the back and get on with business.
1: Well, you have set your own precedent by being banned in Myrtle Beach, but you're not alone, because Chad in Virginia has also been banned from North Myrtle Beach for life. Chad, good morning. You're on ESPN Radio. Why are you banned from North Myrtle Beach?
7: Hey, guys. So, long story, back in 2003, we had a altercation, two friends, me and my best friend, on a putt-putt golf course. And we started shoving each other, and we said we were having a friend fight, and the police officer said, well, do you want to go to friend jail? And we both
1: What's that?
2: No, that's a great line. That's a great line by the cop.
7: I don't know what friend jail is. I don't want to go there. But anyway, he said, you want to go to friend jail? And we said, no, we don't. I got a letter in the mail about a week later when I got back home, and it said that I am banned from North Myrtle Beach for life.
2: So, in North Myrtle Beach is the calmer part.
1: The entire beach? How do you get banned from the entire? Like, was the letter from the county?
7: It was from the mayor of North Myrtle.
1: Whoa!
7: I still have the letter.
2: Mayor.
7: It is a it is not a it's not a happy topic in my household.
2: So this is 23 years ago.
1: I would frame that letter and hang it up.
2: Have you been back? Have you violated the ban?
7: I have not violated the ban. I really don't want to go to friend jail, whatever that's called.
1: No, you should just go back and tiptoe around. Like, is there a line? Is it like the DMZ? Is there a line between North Myrtle Beach and South Myrtle Beach where you can go stand right on the line and peek over?
7: I don't know, and I'm frankly, you know, friend jail sounded really scary, so I didn't really want to go back there. But I have had friends go down there, and they met the mayor at a bar one time, and they asked him about my ban, and he said, "Oh, I ban people here like twice a day."
1: Oh, so you can go back. This is just it's just a scare tactic. You can go back.
2: It's incredible. So, Chad, where in Virginia are you from?
7: Like, do I wear a fake mustache? Do I wear a fake mustache?
1: Bobby Valentine style, like, yes.
7: Don't recognize me?
1: Yes, Chad, Bobby Valentine style.
2: Chad, where in Virginia are you from, Chad?
7: Richmond.
2: Oh, okay. All right, so that's a shorter drive getting down there. It's doable, man. There's great golf down there. I don't know if you're a golfer at all now. How old were you in 2003?
7: I was 18 years old.
2: Yeah, okay. All right, so you've lived a life since then. Chad, I appreciate it, man. We're brothers in arms here.
1: I mean,
3: So I will tell you guys in the break, there is, and it's not bad. I don't think he should have been banned, but there is more to the story that we couldn't necessarily tell on the air.
2: Oh.
1: Gotcha.
2: What is that? What is that?
3: There was something that happened in the back of a police car.
1: Oh. Well, oh.
3: There's more to the story for Chad.
2: Okay.
3: I don't want to put his
4: business
3: on front
4: street.
3: Just
4: put it all out there, Dev.
2: But that's such a tease, Dev. I got a friend, same trip, who was arrested for... a little urination in public. And so I don't know if he's banned from going down there, but he was my first friend to get arrested, which you might imagine being in high school. You're like, this is the end of the world. This is a police state. What are we going to war on Myrtle Beach? You know what I mean? And I've been back to play golf. I just can't go to that. I can't go to that.
3: What is it about Myrtle Beach, Randy, that, you know, people seem to get into it, you know?
2: It's the Vegas of the South. It's
1: I guess so. I thought that was Nashville, but that's
4: that's definitely Gatlinburg.
2: Gatlinburg.
4: But Gatlinburg's just Myrtle Beach without the beach.
2: Gatlinburg's hardly the Gatlinburg of Tennessee. Like it's like Gatlinburg's a good family fun time. Like Myrtle Beach is like, hey, you want to make some bad decisions?
1: Yeah, that's what it feels like. I've been to Myrtle Beach once, but it feels like Myrtle Beach. You wake up and have a drink first, and then say good morning.
2: It's so fun. I don't want to equate that to having fun, but Myrtle Beach has so many things that you can do to have fun. Golf, yes. Go-karts, the indoor skydiving.
1: Apparently go-karts, yeah.
2: There's a lot. Well, for most people, they can go go-karting. Not me. Not me, though.
3: Has it jogged your memory what the name of the place is yet?
2: I was looking it up.
3: Okay.
2: No.
1: All right. Well, while you're looking it up, we'll get back to Kawhi Leonard. 888-SAY-ESPN, 888-729-3776. Mark's in Indiana. Mark, good morning. You're on ESPN Radio.
8: Hey, how are you guys?
1: Good. What do you got, man?
8: I was just curious on this deal. What if it was the MLB with all the unwritten rules and this happened? Would he be banned for life?
1: I mean, Kawhi wouldn't – there's no talk of him being banned for life. I don't – this is more a Clippers punishment per se than it is a Kawhi punishment, I think. You know, this is more about the team circumventing the salary cap than the player accepting the money. I mean, again, players cannot be punished for accepting money as an endorsement from an active third party. They can't be punished for that. It's not against NBA rules, or it's not against anything in the Players Association for them to take money from an endorsement. So the Clippers are the ones who purposely tried to circumvent the salary cap to pay him. Yes, Kawhi is culpable, and he's going to be punished somehow, whether it's fines or whether it's, you know, suspension or whatever it may be. He's going to be punished, but, you know, there's no talk of banning Kawhi for life here.
2: Yeah, I am curious about that, though, because if Kawhi, there's an extra layer of protection for Kawhi where he could say, hey, I didn't know. It's not my job to know whether or not this is against the rules. I'm just the player. They presented $28 million in front of me. Why wouldn't I sign that? No one said, hey, we got to keep this away from the league. This might be against the rules. None of that. Now, he's actually twice removed, because you could say my business advisor signed off on it. My agent signed off on it. The team, like, he's got a little insulation, I would think.
1: And
2: a little plausible deniability.
1: That Aspirations as a company didn't ask him to do anything to fulfill the endorsement. That's not his problem. If he signed a contract and they said, we need you to do X, Y, and Z, and the company doesn't force you to do X, Y, and Z and pays you anyway, that's on the company. That's not on the player.
2: Right. Sign me up.
1: So, you know, sign me up for that. Yes.
2: I'll plant some trees.
1: If the company says, hey, you needed to appear in public for this and you didn't show, we're not paying you, that's a breach of contract. But as it looks by all accounts, Kawhi's deal with Aspiration, there was no breach of contract. They just didn't ask him to do anything. So that's where it gets murky. The endorsement deal didn't require any endorsing.
2: It was just a deal.
1: It
2: was just a deal. And so if anybody in the league office or the whoever they hire as an independent arbitrator or investigator, if they point to it and say, hey, you should have known, there are two layers of protection, plausible deniability protection. And, Devin, I do think I have the name of this place.
1: All right. We're going to find that out on the other side. Up next, our ESPN Radio Rank'em series continues, and Randy Scott has possibly the easiest Rank'em list out there. I know exactly how this list should go, but you're going to hear Randy's next. It's ESPN Radio.
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16: No matter what Deshaun does, he's not going to be on the Browns in 2027. He's mentally broken after the trade. He's physically broken after two torn Achilles tendons. Right. What's going to stop him first? The fact that he's played like crap or the fact that he's going to get injured again? It's going to be one of those two things. I don't want to watch him anymore. I'm into, let's see what we got in Shador. Let's play him. It's the more entertaining option of the two. You're probably not winning the Super Bowl anyway this year, but the Browns have a nice young nucleus of players, aside from their quarterback room. And if you lean into the Shador thing and it doesn't work out, then they're going to draft one of these sexy quarterbacks who's great, that's playing college football this year. I'll watch NFL football for the offensive line and the receivers and the defense on Sunday in Cleveland. I don't really care who wins this quarterback battle because I think both guys are going to play and neither guy is going to be around by the time the Browns are playing football next year.
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0: And we have remembered the name of the place. And we are.
1: We think we have.
0: We have found. We're going to make some calls here to see if you're still banned.
1: I'd look through the old pictures. Like, I was Google imaging, and I was like, no, was it that one? Yeah, it had the checkerboard sort of like picnic area, like the, you know, checker flag picnic area. I was like, I think that's it. I think that's the one.
0: I mean, can you envision yourself at this stage of your life getting banned from someplace?
1: No. It would be embarrassing having to pose for a Polaroid at like a trampoline park with my kids, you know, where they're like, hey, you got to stop double bouncing. And I'm like, or this is America

0: and I'm going to do what I want, and then I double bounce and I get banned. Like, there's very little coming back from that.
1: Oh, you actually bounce at the trampoline park with the kids?
0: Dude, I get in there. Yeah.
1: Oh, I don't. Yeah. I can't.
0: What? It'll hurt. Why? Mess up your knees?
1: Yeah, bad back, bad knees. That, and I'd probably, you know, end up hurting myself more because I don't know my own strength when it comes to stuff like that. And my old cheerleader days would come out, and I'd try to do backflips and handsprings and tucks and everything else, and I would end up probably hurting myself.
0: I'm going to just put a pin in the my old cheerleader days part of that. Was that common knowledge? Am I the last to know on that?
1: I think it was fairly common knowledge that I used to be a professional cheerleader in the NFL.
0: Okay, here's the thing about trust, Mark. Like, you gain it in drops, but you lose it in buckets. And I feel like we just lost it.
1: You sound like my girlfriend.
0: Here's the thing about trust, dude. It's like snow, right? You gain it in flakes, you lose it in shovelfuls. But what's going on? I didn't know that was...
1: I thought everybody knew. I thought it was a fairly common thing.
0: No.
2: I know. Google Mark Zeno cheerleader, and some images will come up.
3: I'm not going to lie, Zeno. I knew it. I forgot it. And this was just a good reminder.
0: It's a tremendous reminder. The
1: Ravens were the only team in the NFL that has co-ed cheerleading team. I cheered all 4 years in college and did so in the NFL.
0: You were an NFL caliber? You were a professional caliber?
1: I was a professional, yes. I'm actually part of the NFL Alumni Association by rule.
0: I'm blown away. We've done countless shows together. I'm blown away and a little hurt. I'm not going to make it by me.
1: Listen, I didn't know you got banned from a go-kart racing in South Carolina.
0: I'm not going to make it about me.
1: Aware of that.
0: While we're sharing, we're all learning some stuff, aren't we?
1: You see this shoulder thing I got going on over here?
0: Yeah. Yeah, is that limiting your trampoline time right now?
1: It's a direct result of the years of cheerleading. So,
0: okay. Yeah, name names. Who put more strain on your shoulder than others? No, I'm just joking. At the trampoline park, I like getting in there and I like dunking. Like anything that has a basketball hoop situation, play a little slam ball. That's my jam.
1: Yeah, that's always a problem. What's not a problem for us is our ESPN Radio Rank'em series. Let's do it.
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8: At number one, I'm going to Houston, Texas. H-Town, baby. Mm-hmm. C.J. Stroud.
4: 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The top five MVP candidates.
9: Number five.
1: I'm glad to see my love for Liam Cohen didn't get overlooked in the introduction here. But Randy Scott is up. He will give us our top five MVP candidates. This is the easiest list in the world. I'll do it real quick. Josh Allen. There we go. Done.
0: Okay. Can't do that. But I am going to go ahead and support your Jaguars love. And at number five. No. Number five is Jaden Daniels. Number five is Jaden Daniels, a full healthy season, and what if he comes out of nowhere? First of all, it's a quarterback award, so a little bit of a spoiler alert. We're not going to have a ton of positional variety here, but everybody is excited about Dallas. Everybody sees growth in New York, but what if Washington wins the division? What if Jaden Daniels has a full 17 games of the potential we saw in his rookie season? And what if they maybe add a wide receiver? What if Brandon Ayuk's love affair, one-sided right now with the Commanders, comes to fruition? Just what if he puts it together? I put him at number five, allowing for a placeholder of Dak Prescott. I'm ready to move on. What about number four?
9: Number four.
0: Lamar Jackson. Not just because I just learned that you have Baltimore professional ties, Mark Zeno, but because what if he steps out of John Harbaugh's, I don't want to say shadow, I don't want to say that John Harbaugh held him back at all, but what if he establishes himself, he's a three-time MVP winner, Baltimore wins that division, Baltimore's a one or a two seed in the AFC, in a year where the AFC West is kind of up in the air, where the AFC North could be Baltimore's, the South is a mess, all he has to really worry about is Buffalo, which... spoiler alert, we'll make an appearance later on this list. So I'm going to put Lamar Jackson at number four.
9: Number three.
0: Number three is Drake May. If this A.J. Brown thing, if he somehow improves on the numbers from last season, where it was a decent, I'm not saying that he should have won the award over Matthew Stafford, but he got considerable and deserved consideration. If A.J. Brown puts him over the top, if A.J. Brown is what Stephon Diggs should have been in New England, and this aerial attack truly takes off, And the Patriots can navigate a first-place schedule. There's no more like, but he had cupcakes to go against. Like, he will face the teeth of a first place schedule in the AFC. And if he still meets or exceeds last season and AJ Brown goes off, I could see him winning this thing.
1: Big.
9: Number
1: big,
9: two.
1: Big.
0: Number two is Joe Burrow. And I thought about putting him at number one. Cincinnati, your team has to win games. That's the thing. Joe Burrow, when he's healthy, and I'm assuming health for all of the guys on this list, but Joe Burrow, if he is healthy, has proved that he can perform at an MVP level. We just have to see it for 16 or 17 games. And now the team has addressed, after X number of seasons into Joe Burrow's career, six of them, I think, he's finally able to say, I won't have to outscore teams. My defense can stop people, or at least that's what it looks like on paper. If that adds up to a double-digit win season, even 12 games, and they win the AFC North, that's why I have them higher than Baltimore. I like Cincinnati. I know you don't, Zeno, but I like Cincinnati better than Baltimore this season, and I like them because of Joe Burrow and the weapons that he has available.
9: Number one
0: is your list of five. It is Josh Allen. I have a real question mark on DJ Moore, but if he can make that work in that new stadium, if they're the one seed, and I think they will beat the Patriots because the Patriots' schedule is incredibly difficult. I think Buffalo's ready to win right now. It's because of Josh Allen, dual threat. If he continues to put up video game numbers, I feel like we're just waiting for this award, you know, for him to lead them to a one seed in the AFC. I could see it happening.
1: Lot of good things on that list, a lot of question marks, but certainly a lot of diversity there, to say the least, with Josh Allen at the top. James Steele is somewhere falling over in his chair, swerving his car off the road because you left Patrick Mahomes off.
2: Mahomes not
1: entirely.
2: In there?
0: No, Mahomes is not.
1: No Stafford?
2: Why Stafford
1: no
2: can't win it again?
0: Stafford won last year. You don't win back-to-backs. You're measured against your own standard.
1: You don't. Up next, we'll continue to talk training camps. They've opened across the NFL. It's ESPN Radio and the ESPN app.
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is a Thursday morning. It is year three, not only for the Gary Dickman Show, for Let's Talk Sports, for Pacheco and Hart. It is year five for Timmy Chang and the UH football team under his direction. They did have their first yesterday. We'll get into that. A whole bunch of UH football talk I want to get into. Thank you for tuning in to the Gary Dickman Show on ESPN Honolulu, 92.7 FM and AM 1500. It feels good to be able to talk a lot of football. It feels good that even though it was just the first practice, it was UH football practice. We can talk about it. We've been talking about it. The countdown continued for the first game, but the countdown to practice, that is something we don't have to count down anymore because we have arrived. And just a lot of cool things about the football team that I want to get into. And one particular area, I was thinking about it yesterday, and I'll get into this in just a couple of minutes, about a possible concern involving one of our starters, and you'll hear about that in a second. Now, of course, the big news, I imagine, yesterday for all UH football fans, not only the beginning of practice and hearing from Timmy Chang and some other players, is some of these rumors, some of these message board messages and things, tweets and social media out there has been asking, at least, even on our text line at times. I don't know how this news gets around, but it's a small island, that Pafeli Ashlock, the slot back, all Mountain West first team type of player, been a great receiver over the years, that he is injured. And the front page of the Star Advertiser Sports section says top UH wide receiver sideline. And Timmy Chang did make it official yesterday. I have heard the rumors, too. I did not know what was fact, what was fiction, and, you know, how exaggerated it might have been. All I know, really, is what Timmy Chang said yesterday. I guess what if there's anything that's encouraging and what Timmy said yesterday is that we're expecting him back sooner than later and that he's looking better. Pafeli was at practice, saw the videos of him basically around the team drills, not wearing pads, not participating, but he's got a knee injury that apparently he suffered in March. As far as how long he will be out, nobody is saying for certain. The rumors have anywhere from one game to no games to the whole season. I really do not know, and I don't think the coaches know how long it'll be. I do get the sense that he would not necessarily be back for the Stanford game without that being official. So I don't want to, you know, speculate too deep into that. I saw a tweet last night from, I think it was a National or a Mountain West site on Twitter, and they made it a very big deal thinking that Hawaii in their first two games had two tough opponents in that Stanford. I know they were not at the top, more so at the bottom of the ACC last year. Still sounds weird, ACC. But they are at home. They got a new coaching staff. But that's not going to be an easy game, you would think, as of now. Last year we beat them here, and that was because of that walk-off field goal by Kanze Matsuzawa. And that was a home game, of course, where they had an interim coach last year in Frank Reich, who's now with the New York Jets, by the way. And so that is a game that, of course, you want to get off on the right track. You want to get a win in every game. That game, I would think right now, is maybe 50-50, somewhere around there. I wouldn't say that Hawaii is easily going to win that game without knowing too much about Stanford. UNLV, of course, I've been talking about it. That's going to be the first home game. Second game of the year, possibly the biggest Mountain West game and opponent we have all year, and it's in early September. So you would want Pafeli back for that. And as the tweet that I referred to was talking about it, saying that that's going to be really tough for Hawaii, and I'm paraphrasing, but noting that those first two games without your number top wideout or slot is going to make things a lot more difficult. And hopefully, you know, they will persevere. And other guys will step up. He's the only returning wide receiver back, but it's not like the cupboard is that bare. They've got other players that can step up, and including one player that is a transfer that I really want to see more of, and I'm going to get some of these names out there because we got Kai Carvalho,
who last week, I guess, when they had the Madden game, and his facial description, the way they drew him up, or however they would label that, was probably the worst as far as comparing to the real guy. And that was noted, I think, in a couple of places nationally, even on the news broadcast, how bad that was for Kai Kai. But we know what he did in high school, and you can see glimpses of what he might be able to do on the college level. Blaise Kamoku, another player who I thought last year, the only thing I would say he might be missing is size, but he's got speed, he's got really good hands, and I was excited to see him play last year. I thought he did a really good job. One receiver that we didn't get to see last year, Titan Lactinen out of St. Louis. I mean, what he did in high school, there's a lot of potential for him. So I'm mentioning some of the names, like Koa Eldridge is back, and two guys that I'm really interested in, one I haven't seen, and that's Audric Harris. He is a transfer from Washington. The other one is Tama Uliata, who we didn't really see too much as a slot, but we did see him at times. We saw him more as a return guy. And he was the one who always changed his jersey before the punt or after the punt, so I guess, for the punt return. He, I thought, has a lot of speed, and he's got that escapability that I really was impressed with last year. And now with another year experience and under his belt, I would think there's going to be even more improvement for these guys. They have all played, except for Audric Harris, with Micah. But Audric Harris played with Micah at Bishop Gorman, so there's a connection there. And hopefully it won't take those guys too long to get on the right track, to get as familiar and in sync with each other. So Pafeli Ashlock will be missed. There's no doubt about that. Last year, even though he came in as basically the guy, we saw other players step up at times. And Brandon White is one. Jackson Harris is a big one. And so hopefully we'll have another version of Jackson Harris this year, a guy that, whether it's a transfer in Audric Harris or one of the returnees, and they emerge as a player that really showed how great they are.

0: I did not expect Jaxon Harris to really have the kind of season he did. Nothing against him and nothing that I saw early on. It's just that from his previous stop at Stanford, he didn't play a lot, but there was not a lot to show on him or to see in him that would make you think that he was going to have the kind of season he had, where he got to go to LSU for supposedly around $800,000. And so, first of all, you don't blame him for going. And he did not necessarily want to leave. It was just he was made an offer he couldn't refuse. And you can't blame him for that. But hopefully we'll have another version of him this year. That is the hope. As far as Pifelli, I know people are going to speculate. And I would think for Timmy Chang, the way he is going to view this, he's not going to give – I don't think he's going to give necessarily updates every week. He'll probably just give something like he said yesterday, and it was kind of vague as far as when he will be back. As I said a few minutes ago, I don't think they really know. They're hoping for sooner than later. That's what you want. I would also think that assuming he's not going to be back for the first two games of the season, assuming that, I don't know that for sure, but assuming that, that you also don't want to rush him back. And if, what I mean by that is, let's say if UNLV was week four or five and he was really close to coming back, maybe you would play him in a game like that. And I'm not trying to dismiss other games as not being important, because we know every Mountain West game is extremely important. Think about what could have been if, let's say, Hawaii beat San Jose State last year in that game where we thought we were going to win. It was a road game. That might have been, or what probably was, if you're going to call it the worst loss of the year. But if you win a game like that, that was winnable, not at halftime necessarily, but going into that game, what it would have been like down the stretch when we did play UNLV on the road that Friday night, late November, and even if you lose that, you're still in contention for the Mountain West Championship. So I'm not going to dismiss any game on the schedule. And when I do look at the Mountain West, I do note from what I have read and seen and heard that some of the teams, some of the new teams we'll be playing, a UTEP, a Northern Illinois for starters, did not do that well last year and aren't expected to necessarily do well this year. I would throw Nevada in that mix, but I don't know if you saw the clip of Urban Meyer. He was getting interviewed by a Nevada station. And I guess that's the only reason he made a comment that he wouldn't bet against Nevada this year. He was thinking there's really good things ahead with them. And I literally laughed when I saw that. And then I realized he was getting interviewed in Nevada. Here's the exact quote. I would not bet against the Wolfpack. And this is from Hall of Fame college football coach Urban Meyer on his outlook for Nevada football. And I did see, first of all, that is on Nevada Sportsnet on Instagram. And when I saw the video of it also, I saw a Nevada microphone there. So maybe just trying to be nice, as he was at the Nevada Athletics annual governor's dinner. And that was just a couple of days ago, I guess. But anyway, with Pifelli Ashlock, that at least it's official where we know, because we've been asked about it. I've been asked about it, and there was nothing to confirm. And without knowing one way or the other, if there was an injury that would restrict him or limit him or cause him to miss games or whatever the extent of that might be, you don't want to say anything like that unless you have confirmation. And with what we got yesterday, really the confirmation is just that he's dealing with a knee issue and he will miss time. Nothing specific. So at least get that out of the way early on. And I would think, as I said about the schedule, you're going to be careful with him. You don't want to, again, lose a game that you should have won, but you don't want to bring him back before he's ready. And I don't think with Timmy Chang and the staff that they would even consider that. So we'll just have to be patient. And as I said, those names I mentioned that we have all seen, and I have not seen Audric Harris, but the other names, they sound pretty, they are very impressive from what I have seen last year. And I think they all have something to give. And we have seen receivers where from one year to the next, you can see the improvement where guys will step up and be like a go-to guy, a guy that you can rely on. And you see that. And I'll go back to a couple of guys way back when, because not that many people, let's say in the 07 season when we had these studs, some of them going to the NFL, that we had a guy like Greg Salas way down the depth chart. We had a Kealoha Polaris down in the depth chart. And he transferred, remember. But when he came back and Greg Salas was there, those guys were studs. Earlier, though, they weren't as high on the depth chart. We didn't really know as much about them. And it's just an example of somebody stepping up maybe after a year or two of experience. So I'm glad football's back. And one of the things that I hope, and I say this often, that would not happen, it did happen, I guess, with Pifelde, because I've said whether it's the NFL with training camps, and by today, everybody has started training camp in the NFL, that you don't get a guy who is going to be injured, whether it's for a week, a month, and sometimes you get it for the whole season in preseason games or in just training camp, non-contact drills, whatever it is. We've already seen a couple in the NFL. Now, for Pifelde Ashlock, it wasn't in a camp or anything else. It was just back in March. And I don't know if that was during spring practice necessarily, but it's just another example where with football, you get numerous injuries. And when it happens in a game, you hate it, but you understand that it's going to happen under those circumstances. You don't want it to happen in this kind of circumstance, like in training camp. And hopefully for the University of Hawaii, that'll be it. It's hard to go through a football season injury-free. On the show yesterday, I had June Jones on, and I repeated a line that I heard on Hard Knocks. And I can't remember which team it was a couple of years ago, but it made total sense. And it was said at the beginning of training camp for this NFL team. And the head coach said, as we start practice tomorrow, it was the day before camp started, as we start practice tomorrow, this will be the last time your body will feel 100% until the end of the season, until after the season. And I remember that line. I mean, it's probably obvious, but it was just also something that we don't really think about. They're feeling great. The football players for UH, they're feeling great now. The ones that are, of course, healthy, not maybe Pifelde yet, but he's getting there. But your bodies are fine. You haven't gotten any injuries that you got to deal with or maybe sit out or rehab or anything. You're ready to play, but every day of practice, there's that chance. And your body will maybe show a little bit of that wear and tear, not in August or September, hopefully, but it is the last time you're going to feel at 100%. I thought that was kind of interesting there. So for what it's worth, we got football. We do not have Pifelde, and that was the big news. There also is news on the quarterback front, and I'm going to get more in-depth of that in just a couple of minutes. I do want to remind everybody that my special guest, Talking UH Football, will have Mark Venneri joining the show, color analyst for University of Hawaii football games, and he does an unbelievable job. I learn stuff when I listen to Mark every game. I really mean that. We've had some really good ones over the years. They're all good. Mark, I think, is exceptional, and we do know that Mark and John are starting a podcast, Talking UH Football. It's called Huddle Up with the Venneris. I'll give you more info on that, but Mark will join me at 6:20. So a little over an hour from now, talking a lot more University of Hawaii football. I will get to the text line in just a minute. I did see, before I go to break, we had somebody listening in the Philippines last night on Spotify, a listener named Derek. He texted it in around 11:30 last night, but that's pretty cool. I like that when we see that some people maybe will call the fans' voice after football games or text all of our shows. I know Josh gets texts during UH baseball games from around the country, and I think that's pretty cool. I love when I see that kind of stuff. So thanks for listening in the Philippines and on Spotify. And as I mentioned, we got a lot to talk about. I do have impressive stats next hour. Do want to remind you that the Hawaii Pacific Health ESPN Honolulu Open is back. 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
5: 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Ben Rice.
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0: It is coming up on 20 minutes after the hour of 5 a.m. Still dark, still early, still the Gary Dickman Show on ESPN Honolulu. I am wearing a Mets shirt today, and I don't normally pick out shirts specifically. I might see something that I haven't worn in a while or whatever the reason is, but there's usually no specific reason. I saw this shirt of my several Mets shirts, and I figured I might as well wear it because next week I might not be able to wear it the same way, because on the back of this shirt it has number 12, Lindor, Francisco Lindor of the Mets. Now, there's only rumors that he could be on the move. He had a couple of homers in one game the other night, so I'm hoping that'll save his job. But just in case, I want to be able to wear it at least one last time. I have so many shirts of players that I get for my teams, and within a year, they're gone for whatever reason. Something usually weird happens, and I've had that jinx or curse over the years. Okay, UH football talk. If you want to get in on the conversation, 808-296-1500 is the number. I will get some text coming up here in just a minute. So in addition to Papali'i Ashlock being somewhat of the big news story, as I said, we also found out that we do, meaning the University of Hawaii, that is, have a fourth quarterback. We know that there were only two quarterbacks at first going into camp, and we heard that there was going to be a third when camp started, and that is Hazen Botello from Kamehameha. They say he's going to be the scout team quarterback, so he's penciled in there, and that's great because you need that. And then we get another quarterback, and again, we just hear this yesterday, and I know this talk a week ago when we heard about Michael Eugenio being released from a team that he never really played for, is that they would get another quarterback before the Stanford game. Well, they did it as far as practice starting a month before the Stanford game, and so they take care of that. And his name, and I'm hoping I will be pronouncing it correctly here as I make sure I line it up here, it is Isaac, that's the easy part, Jaramillo Pay. Is it Pay or Fay? I'll get that part confirmed soon. He is a transfer from West Virginia Wesleyan. I would imagine that's FCS. And of course, like anybody else that you sign, you're going to hear good things about him. And I'm not saying he's not good, but they got somebody quickly and they need depth. Again, going back to June Jones on the show yesterday, he talked about that. He said the most quarterbacks he had on a roster in camp was 8. I remember a couple of times where there were 7. And he also said how usually by the time season start, they would have one or two that would transfer. Maybe one would switch position. But you needed that depth. He always wanted that depth, at least going into camp. I don't think Timmy Chang maybe wanted to go to 7 or 8, but I'm pretty certain he didn't want to start camp with just 2 or even 3. When I talked yesterday about Tua Tagovailoa and his back injury flaring up, and the Atlanta Falcons already got a quarterback, Cooper Rush, just in case, insurance-wise. Who knows how long Tua will be out, but you don't want to go into, especially exhibition games, with a short depth chart. You want to have a bigger or larger quarterback room, that is for sure. So Hawaii does get another quarterback, and I guess the hope would be, in a weird kind of way, that he doesn't have to play. If you're wondering, and it says in Stephen Sy's column today, he's half Filipino, half Cambodian. And he does have family on the island. So he's actually staying with them now. So there is that kind of a connection there. Where he was playing before, different offense, some similarities. And as he said, he's just getting used to the language and all that stuff. He played high school football in Texas. And he played 3 years at Mary Hardin Baylor, and then, as I mentioned, West Virginia Wesleyan. He's got 1 year left, and he didn't get a snap last year because he had a right shoulder injury, torn labrum. So you usually got a quarterback in. Maybe they get another. As I said, also the hope is you don't need him. You know, you hope you don't need him to take a snap because Mike is going to be healthy. He's going to be upright. And there's no need to really go to a third-string quarterback unless it's an incredible blowout for Hawaii winning. And you can maybe play Bjorn Jurgensen in the third quarter and get another guy in the fourth. That would be the hope. But hopefully you are healthy. You see these injuries, as I mentioned, whether it's the NFL and in college now, where only a handful of teams, the teams that are playing in week zero, are able to practice as of this week. The teams otherwise will get to start to practice next week. It's 30 days before your first game. There might be some schools that don't play on September 5th or that weekend, but for the majority, I think everybody will be in action by then. But you'll probably hear about some of those injuries also. So you got to have that depth. You got to have some kind of insurance, just like the Atlanta Falcons are feeling. Their hope would probably be not to have Cooper Rush have to play either. And who knows if he'll be even be on the roster in September. For Hawaii, it's nice to have that depth. Now, what I wanted to go over, though, is a point I brought up right at the end of our anniversary handoff with Kanoa and Billy yesterday when I brought this up about one of the new college rules. And I was referencing what my conversation was like with June Jones, and we talked about the transfer portal. Remember, the new rule is, one of the new rules, you get 5 years to play 5 seasons. That's it. There's no red shirt. There's no 6 year. Now, there will be slight exceptions for either military work, pregnancy, if you're a female student athlete, and if you go on a mission. And I believe that is it. There's not going to be all these medical red shirts and anything else like that. 5 years to play 5 seasons in your sport. And what I was wondering was, is that start as of right now for the incoming freshmen where that five-year clock starts? Or is it kind of grandfathered in? Are the players that have been playing, are they now having to go by these rules? And I asked that specifically because I was thinking about Micah Aliahata. Okay, think about Micah right now. He is what we would call a redshirt sophomore. Last year, he was a redshirt freshman. In his first season here, he played 4 games. The rule then was you could play 4 games or less, and it doesn't count on your 4 year of eligibility. You had that, and many teams took advantage of that. That was only a football rule, remember, not in basketball or any other sport. So you got that. Micah didn't play enough for him to be considered a sophomore last year, redshirt freshman. So this is his third year playing, but he's a sophomore. Does that season of 4 games that he played in, does that count as one of the 5? Because it to me, I can see it both ways. But I would think if you're UH and Micah, now I'm assuming if this gets a little bit deeper, that he's going to be playing college football that long. I don't know right now what his pro chances are. I don't know if he's going to try to leave after a certain year or not. From what I have heard, it would be more so the CFL for a guy like him because of his size, but that's down the line. But assuming that the 5 years to play five, this would only be the second year, that he would really have four more seasons left. But you got to go to that first year of playing in four games. And that is something that, to me, seems like a gray area, in a way, where there's nothing concrete on this. There are some student-athletes, or football players specifically, that are suing the NCAA, saying they didn't get this. They're going to be penalized because they don't get to play five full seasons in 5 years. And I don't know how those lawsuits are going to play out. There seem to be too many lawsuits in college football. I mentioned how Ole Miss is suing some of their former players for the revenue sharing that they signed in a contract. That's another story. But what happened to these players? I'm going to try to find out more about it. As I said, it seems in a way like a gray area. But for Micah, if it's a perfect world, you would think we have him for 5 years and five seasons. This is only two. We would have him for four more seasons. Whether that is how it plays out, don't know yet. And I'm going to try to check a little bit more into that. But, you know, think about that. Think about Micah Alejado and the year he had, really, when he played in those four games. Two of those games, he was outstanding, really was. And then you look at him last year, knowing how good he was as a freshman, knowing that he would have three more years. With these rules, it's set. No red shirt or anything else, but you get those five seasons. And thinking that we would get him for four more years sounds really good. Now, I don't know how that would work out. And I think a lot of us are going to be wondering about that. So I will try to find out a little bit more about that. Let's get a couple of texts in here at 808-296-1500. And this one says, good morning, Gary. This is from Paul. You didn't say it was Paul on your text, though, so I wasn't sure. It says, good morning, Gary. Go Bows. We going to go undefeated this year. Shock the country and get into the college football playoffs. Well, I hope you're right. I don't know if you'll be right. I do think that, as I mentioned a few minutes ago, the beginning of the season is fairly tough when you got that UNLV game. I'm glad we play them at home this year, of course, but even Stanford on the road, it's going to be tough. I mean, I would love to go undefeated. We all would, but I'm not looking at that as much. I do think, though, if you're really thinking about college football playoffs, and, you know, why not? Even though it's not a probability, but I think it is a possibility. It should be. I don't think for the group of six schools, you could get in with two losses necessarily. Now, you'd have to be a conference champion. You're not going to get an at-large from the group of six. So first things first, you have to win the Mountain West. You have to play in the Mountain West championship game and win it. According to the polls that are out there, the favorites are UNLV and New Mexico. Hawaii is right behind them with Air Force in some of the polls and rankings that I've seen. North Dakota State is also up there, even though they are, to me, an unknown on the FBS level because this is their first year. They were really good on the FCS level. How that translates to FBS, I don't think anybody knows for sure. I'm sure they're confident, and maybe they don't go through so many growing pains, but we'll see about that. But for Hawaii to even have a chance to go to the playoffs, you would have to be in and then win the Mountain West Championship. And even with that, you're going to have no more than two losses. One group of six school is guaranteed to get in. That's the automatic. And there are other good schools out there, not just in the Mountain West, but other places. So I hope you're right, Paul. I know you're just, you know, being a fan and being positive, and that's great. We'll see, but that's kind of the fun part. What I hope, though, you know, as I did think I said it yesterday, the worst case scenario is if you do go 0-2, if. And I don't think that's likely, but we have to acknowledge it's a possibility. If you go 0-2, does that kind of take you out of that playoff possibility immediately? It could. It would also make it, as far as the Mountain West Championship game, really tough to get to that game unless you pretty much run the table. And to say that in early September, that's a tough challenge. Still a ton of football left. And I'll give an example of how it almost worked that way, which is last year with Notre Dame. They lost their first two games of the year. They were left for dead. There was no way they were going to make the college football playoffs. Now, they didn't, but remember how close they were. They were the last team not to get in. Like we use that term for March Madness. They were that team. Texas was a little behind them. And Notre Dame fought back, ran the table, won every game, 10 games in a row after that two-game losing streak, and still wasn't quite enough. What I like about that scenario, though, is where some people will think with the college football playoffs expanding that it takes away from the regular season. I think pretty much the opposite. It makes every game must win. There are more spots to get into the playoffs, but you can't afford a bad loss. For some teams like Texas, they lost to Ohio State last year. That wasn't a bad loss for them. It kept them out of the playoffs, though. And they argued about that. But it makes the regular season game really important because for a team like Texas or a Notre Dame, you lose a game, no matter if it's early or late, and that might be enough. You're not going to see a three-loss team in the playoffs necessarily. That's kind of the fun part. So I'll get to some more texts coming up. I also want to have a slight discussion or about an NBA team and a player that right now, a little bit of turmoil. I'll get into that. And his name is not LeBron. This is not a LeBron topic. For a change, we'll get into that coming up in a few minutes. A new Hawaii football podcast is coming to ESPN, Honolulu.com, and our YouTube channel. It's called Huddle Up with the Venere Brothers, and the first episode drops tomorrow, July 31st. Check it out. Also, Mark Venere joining the show to tell us about the podcast. That is next hour on ESPN, Honolulu.
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6: One accident. It's on the west side on Kunia Road northbound at the H1 on-ramp. There's also slow Fort Weaver traffic before that in the usual stretch after Iroquois. Barrington traffic is still light and moving fine on the leeward coast. And the H2 is good coming down from central Oahu. On the H1, no slowdowns yet. It's clear through the Kunia Road Waikele area and through both of the merges and on to downtown. Windward traffic is good from Kailua and Kaneohe, and traffic's light from Hawaii Kai.
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0: Little Ted Nugent on this Thursday morning. You are listening, and I thank you, to the Gary Dickman Show on ESPN Honolulu. If you want to get in touch, 808-296-1500. That is the phone number. That is the text number. And I want to get to a couple of texts that have come in a little earlier. One text simply says, I talked to an NCAA coach. He's grandfathered in. And I'm assuming you're talking about Mike Alihata, with what I brought up before this last break. I hope you're right. That would make sense because you are penalizing, in a way, student athletes that went by that rule that said you were allowed to play in four games and it doesn't affect your status. It's a red shirt. But I also think that if that were the case, those players that are suing the NCAA saying it's not fair that they aren't able to abide by that or benefit from that, I still have to look a little bit more into that. So I think with like just like the NIL and some of the new areas in football or college sports, there's not a specific definition where everybody understands quite what is allowed and not allowed. That's more NIL. That, to me, is incredible that so many coaches have said they don't, well, especially in the last year, maybe it's cleared up a little bit more now, but they don't even know what the rules are. But I hope you're right as far as Micah Alihalo. And for selfish reasons, I hope he does play here for four more years. I wouldn't even mind if he gets left back and plays for five. I'm just joking about that. They don't do that in college. Another text, this is about football and something we talked about yesterday, says, Gary, to expound on the topic of tailgating, most people in Hawaii prefer to bring their own food to cook and beverages to drink as opposed to spending on ridiculously high up-cost bars and restaurants. If you took a poll of local people, better than 50% would choose tailgating over bars, restaurants, and stadium concessions. On my menu, I'm having a large... Sorry, I had to laugh. On my menu, at least I know this guy listens. On my menu, I'm having a large white cap mushroom wrapped in bacon. You're invited. This is from Nalu Mike. Okay, thank you, Mike. And I did read your text. Mike always calls the show if I don't read his text within 10 minutes. 2 days ago, he called the show because I didn't read his text, although he was wrong. I did. And everybody knows by now that mushrooms is the worst food ever invented to me. I don't even like saying the word anymore, but thank you for that. As far as tailgating, and I know Mike has been with this kind of a stance several months in a row when we talk about this topic. The reason it came up, we were talking about the new stadium when it opens up, and about tailgating. I think it also came up because of what they do on campus right now. Now they're going to have the rooftop deal on the fifth floor. We talked to Eric Matthews about that the other day. It sounds pretty cool with what they're going to be doing. And I know Mike brought up, and then we had good old Paul, who doesn't call my show that often, but we'll call Let's Talk Sports, and talking about the tailgating. I don't know exactly what it will be like for the new stadium. I do understand, or I expect there to be some type of tailgating, meaning they'll have it the way we all love it, but it will not be in as large of an area. Will it be just for more expensive parking, like a VIP parking lot? I don't know. It hasn't been stated. They haven't, at least to the public, talked about that much. But there is going to be something along those lines from what I understand. Now, what Mike is referring to with the bars and restaurants, they're going to have the entertainment district. And I compare it to a few places. I don't know how many people listening now have ever been or are aware of LA Live. It's where the Lakers play. The arena is there, Crypto.com Arena. There, and I've been there a couple of times. ESPN LA is in that complex. And they've got bars and restaurants, and it's a pretty cool complex. That's what they're talking about. And I'll talk about it from this kind of perspective. You can complain about this all you want, saying, I don't want this, it's not going to work, and all that. It's happening. It's like the fans who, for the last year or so, have said, we got to get the stadium on campus. Forget about Halava. That was already determined that we're going to have a new stadium in Halava. So you can complain about it, but it's happening. As far as the entertainment district, it doesn't seem like it's going to be open anytime soon. It'll be years away, and I would actually look forward to that. Now, I'm not a big tailgater. I acknowledge that. But I actually, even though I don't partake, I'm not a drinker, but when I used to go to Aloha Stadium, and Chris Hart and I would do Countdown the Kickoff over the years in the parking lot, I really enjoyed seeing everybody else enjoying themselves. In other words, the atmosphere in the parking lot was usually really, really special. I just thought it was great that so many people would get together and barbecue and drink and have fun, and you could just be walking around and get invited to somebody else's party, try their food, have a beer, whatever. It was a pretty cool atmosphere, and I can understand how so many people look forward to it. I knew a few people, only a few, that would do that and not even go into the game. They would just tailgate and stay out in the parking lot enjoying themselves throughout the game, which I thought was kind of strange. But again, to each his own. As far as the experience, it's not going to be like that as far as the size of it, if nothing else. The entertainment district is going to happen. Again, don't know exactly when, but it will happen. I would think it's going to be pretty cool in that, even like the stadium. I know people have had concerns about the size of the seats, enough bathrooms, and all kinds of stuff, parking. I would think that the Stanford Car Group, just like any other company,

0: arena was this. Well, I could give a hint. You heard him at the beginning of the show. It was a Bruce Springsteen concert. That was the first event ever at Staples. It was on a Sunday night in October, I believe, of 99. What was unique about that day, if you follow baseball, and I know Josh Pacheco would probably remember this, I know Scott Robbs would, is that was the NLCS, Mets and Atlanta. And something that was very special happened. Even if you weren't a Mets fan, Robin Ventura ended up with a walk-off double. I'm trying to remember how they listed it officially. He hit a walk-off home run in the bottom of the ninth or tenth inning. But he only got to second base, and he got mobbed by the team. Because the winning run had already crossed home, that was how it ended. He didn't get credit for a walk-off home run because he never rounded the entire bases. I was listening to that on the radio before I went in the arena. But the arena was incredible. I used to go to the Forum a few times. The L.A. Forum, in fact, I was there, guess what, to see Bruce Springsteen 2 years ago. And it was cramped. Staples at the time was so special. I'm not putting down the Blaisdell. I enjoyed the Blaisdell. It was small, but it was cool atmosphere. But then you get the Stan Sheriff Center opening up a little over 30 years ago. And that first volleyball match, I believe against San Jose State in October on a Friday night, that was incredible. So I believe that every new arena, stadium, is going to have something really cool about it, whether it's the food choices, the size, the width of the concourse, things like that. So I would think, and I'm really looking forward to this new stadium, for areas like that. I know a lot has been mentioned, but I want to see even more. And I guess as we get closer to March of 2029, we'll even hear more of the detail, the amenities that'll be included there. As far as the entertainment district, again, if you've been to LA Live, it is pretty cool. And I also compared it, and this is maybe not the best comparison. I've been to both Wrigley Field and Fenway Park. Those have been two of the best baseball experiences in my life. If you're a baseball fan, you got to go there once. I'm assigning Josh Pacheco to go there. He's a big baseball fan. But what they have around those stadiums is a different type of entertainment district. But they do have the same thing as far as bars and restaurants. And both are incredibly close to the front gate, or actually in home, in back of home plate where you get into the stadium. I mean, it's like 20 yards away. And there's a whole bunch of them. I was told, go to the Cubby Bear. And I went in there before a Cubs-Cardinals game on a Saturday afternoon. You couldn't even walk in the place. That was baseball. It's like tailgating, but they were inside. And it seemed like everybody enjoyed themselves. Same thing at Fenway. Really close to the entrance. And I've also been to the same type of deal in Philadelphia. They have got Lincoln Financial Field where the Eagles play. Right next to it is the T-Mobile. It changed its name again. It used to be the Comcast Center where the Flyers and the Sixers play. And LeBron will play. Then right across the street is Citizens Bank Park where the Phillies play. In between all them, it's in the parking lot basically. They've got a complex where all it is Pat's and Gino's cheesesteak. They got the biggest pizza slice I've ever seen. You got bars and restaurants. You got the largest TV screen I've ever seen. And people go there before, during, and after games. I have been there a couple of times just to get something to eat, but it's really cool. That's a pretty small version of it. It's all really within one building. But a lot of teams or cities are starting to go that route. They wouldn't be doing this unless people enjoy it. So I know people like Mike, and that's fine. You might be a little bit down on this because it's changed. I'm not the biggest fan of change either. But I think it's going to be something really exciting when it does open up. I think it's going to be something where everybody is going to want to go. I talked to a fan last week at Tailgate with Timmy, and he said he's only been to one or two games at Clarence T.C. Ching Athletic Complex, was a season ticket holder at Aloha Stadium. And he says, when the new stadium opens, he's getting tickets. He wants to be there for that. He wants to be there every game. So I think that's what we're going to see. We'll get back to some more texts. Got a whole bunch more to go over, and that'll be coming up next with the Gary Dickman Show right here, right now on ESPN Honolulu.
1: 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Billy, it's the start of Rainbow Wahine Volleyball Camp. What are you most looking forward to this season?
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4: There's a

0: Slow down on Cunia Road northbound after Fort Weaver becomes Cunia Road at Farrington. It's because of an accident near Waipahu Street. On the H1, there's slow traffic starting in the Waikele area, but it's not bad yet, and both merges are clear if you're coming in from the west. Windward traffic is good. It's light from Hawaii Kai. No rain this morning. Fausto is well north of us, so you should have a smooth ride with no wet roads for your morning commute.
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8: 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We will get you caught up again with traffic at the top of the hour, and joining me at 6:20, Mark Veneri. And we'll be talking UH football and about the new podcast, Huddle Up with the Veneri, that is premiering tomorrow. And I can't wait to hear the first and every episode of that. That's going to be a lot of fun. I got another text, and I thought a previous text was from Paul, and I had wondered why he didn't mention that in the text. That was a different person. Our normal texter, first texter, is very late today, and he even says late today on his text. He says, tailgating? Less liability issues, just my 3 cents. Happy Thursday. I don't know if that comes into play as far as why they wouldn't have it or it would be limited. I do know as far as having tailgating on campus, that was part of the deal. And that was more to do with, let's say, permits and everything else as far as having, let's say, your own barbecue, your own grilling on campus. I think there was things along those lines, including in the parking structure. So I don't know if that would be a reason to not have it or limit it at the new stadium. As I said, I think as we get closer to 2029, we'll hear more specific details on what is allowed, what will happen, what can't. And I'm just glad we're getting closer. It feels good that football's back, and it feels good that we're kind of over the hump where, let's say, last summer at this time, a lot of the talk was, when are we going to see the stadium demolished? And we were expecting it. We heard it was going to start in October. It did. That was on the inside of the stadium. And then it was a few months later, we started seeing a little bit on the outside. And now when I drive past that every day for the last couple of weeks, there's still a little bit of the stands up. But boy, is it a different skyline. Yeah, it's very noticeably different. And I guess we're going to have that for the next couple of years until we get the new stadium. I saw a picture last night on, I don't know if it was Instagram or Twitter. They were showing the new ballpark in Las Vegas where the Sacramento Athletics are going to be playing. And I guess it'll be the Las Vegas Athletics then. And it looks kind of like a construction site now. Looks nothing like a hotel was ever there, but you can see it starting to get built, and I'm sure people there are looking forward to that also, as we are looking forward to our new stadium. I really would be surprised if we don't have a sellout on our first home game. I actually feel like I would be surprised if we don't get a sellout every game. I with 15,000 seats, how could you not sell that many with the season we had, with the team we have? I was really curious, well, not curious, but it was interesting when Eric Matthews was on, and he said he feels like the UNLV game could be a sellout. And it, I understand him saying that. I would be stunned if it isn't. Now, if you beat Stanford, even more so, it'd be a sellout. If you lose to Stanford, we know some of the fans of the abandoning ship. That's the way it worked. We will remind you, but individual game tickets will go on sale next week. Of course, season tickets are available right now. But for UNLV and the importance of that game, yeah, I would think that fans are going to be showing up, and it would be a ticket that you're not going to have enough of as far as getting the interest and the fans that really want to be there. The other home game, by the way, that is a whiteout. And we'll remind everybody as we get closer, but that will be a whiteout for that first game. A lot of other great things that are going on as we talked to Eric the other day. You got New Mexico State at home. You got San Jose State at home. You got New Mexico at home and New Mexico State. And then you've got North Dakota State and Sacramento State. New Mexico and UNLV, the two supposedly better teams that are picked at the top by most for the Mountain West, at least we play them both at home. So if there's any kind of a, not really an advantage, but you'd rather play those kind of teams at home. Look at UNLV last year. That did not work out too well. Even though we had the first touchdown on our first drive, that was a deep pass to Jackson Harris. It was unfortunately kind of downhill after that. I'm looking forward to the Stanford game where right now we are at 30 days away. 30 days until Stanford. And that'll go by pretty fast, I think. Let me see if there's another text that came in here. Yes. Tell you what, I'm going to save this for after the break. It involves baseball, and I will get into baseball coming up in just a little bit. I will when I come back also. I kind of teased about the NBA, and it's not about LeBron James. This is about Kawhi Leonard. Remember Kawhi Leonard of the, and that's the question, where there's not an answer right now. As far as what team is he playing for? He was, and I guess currently is still, officially a member of the LA Clippers. When free agency started, there were some trades, and he was traded to Toronto for Brandon Ingram and others. And that is on hold right now. That is because of the investigation of Aspiration, the company that supposedly, allegedly circumvented the salary cap by giving him a huge endorsement deal basically for doing nothing. It's like a no-show job that the mob gets. That's what I've heard. And so there's a lot on that I was looking up yesterday, and I want to get into that coming up. But basically, Adam Silver a week or so ago said he wants that investigation, and he feels like the investigation is almost done. And the talk is that the trade will not be completed until we find out about Kawhi Leonard and possible punishment. Most seem to think he will be suspended, whether it's one game, 10, or 40. We don't know yet. So I'm going to get a little bit more into that coming up because there's other information filtering out about that situation. And if some of these rumors are true, it might be even uglier for the NBA. So that'll be coming up next. Mark Venneri also with the second hour of the Gary Dickman Show, ESPN, Honolulu. And, okay, I'm looking at the wrong hour this time. That's okay, we got a couple of minutes. I want to get into this then about Kawhi Leonard. Well, what I heard is that there are supposedly other companies, other firms, other investment companies that have been maybe doing the same thing. This is not unique to Kawhi Leonard and the LA Clippers. I thought, you know, when the salary cap really got tighter and some teams couldn't afford to keep players, because when it first started, it was fairly easy. You weren't really losing players initially with the salary cap. But little by little, and what we see nowadays, a guy like Jaylen Brown is to get traded, partly because of the Supermax contracts, and they didn't want to pay him and Jason Tatum that much. But what is to stop somebody from paying somebody $20 million extra under the table and pay him $20 million on the books, and that is not hurting your salary cap because you're not paying him the whole $40 million, you're paying only half. As far as the cap is concerned, who would ever find out? And with the Clippers and Kawhi, it seems like they are as guilty as heck. They're denying it, of course. And maybe they get off on it legally. It doesn't sound like it. But this is pretty serious. And if there are other companies doing the same thing, well, the NBA's got a problem. And I'm not surprised that there would be another team that would be doing this. Because why not? I mean, again, how would anybody find out? I guess these days, with everything that is known, it's hard to keep anything a secret. You're not going to get away with that. But if it is true, that is potentially even really worse for the NBA. And now, again, you got teams in lingo. You got Brandon Ingram. He doesn't even know what team he's playing for next year. A little bit more on that coming up, as we will get you caught up with traffic and be back with the second hour of the show on the Gary Dickman Show, ESPN, Honolulu.
7: 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ESPN Honolulu traffic is brought to you by Midas Hawaii.
0: There are no new incidents. The last accident was that one out on the west side on Kunia Road northbound at Waipahu Street. It's gone now. Traffic's back to normal through that area. If you're coming up from Eva Beach, it's slow as usual, though, from Iroquois to Renton. The H1 traffic starts getting slow at Kunia Road, and you'll be moving under the speed limit from there to the H1-H2 merge. No slow traffic yet from east or coming over from Windward, Oahu.
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8: 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Did spend primarily the first hour talking University of Hawaii football. They have their practice of the season, and I'm going to talk about a few things coming up in just a second. Also, starting today, Rainbow Wahine Volleyball, they will have their first practice under brand new head coach Joshua Walker, and their season starts a day before football. I would have thought they could start 30 days before their first game, but either way, they have practiced this morning, and that's going to be great. Their season starting on Friday, August 28th. We know that Rainbow Wahine Soccer, they have been practicing, and they are getting ready for an exhibition game, and we'll remind you guys about that a lot next week because it will be in August on Maui. In Pukalani, Maui, and they're going to have a clinic there. They're playing Seattle University, and that should be a lot of fun. That is on Sunday, August 9th. So a lot of big things coming up with the University of Hawaii. I do start, though, this hour with what I guess is news that some people had speculated or heard things, and now we know what the coach, Timmy Chang, is saying about Pafeli Ashlock. He is right now injured. He had a knee injury in March. He is listed, according to Timmy Chang, as, quote, day-to-day. Now,
11: that sounds almost encouraging in a way, because that, as Timmy also said, they expect him back sooner than later. I don't know really how long he'll be out, even though I've asked just like everybody else, I think. I have heard things, but I don't know what is very accurate or an exaggeration or totally off base. I don't know. But what I have heard that I kind of trust a little bit more is that it might be a little bit more deeper into the season, a few games in. And I don't want to say that is fact, because I do not know. And I think that this is going to be a situation where they're not going to rush him back. And right now, they probably don't know. They probably have a time frame where, let's say they think he'd be out. Let's say they say September 1st to the 15th, somewhere in that frame, two-week frame, he would be able to come back as of now. And that could change. It could be moved up. I'll give an example. Patrick Mahomes. Now, it's a different injury. He had the ACL, and I think the MCL also. And usually those injuries, especially the ACL, keeps you out about a year. He got that injury in late December, or was it early January? It was at the end of the season. But I think it was still in December, near the end of the season. And he is cleared to play, or practice at least right now. And that is, I don't want to say a miracle, but a surprise, a pleasant surprise for Kansas City, that if he does start week one, which is the first Sunday in September for them, which would be right around September 11th or 12th, somewhere in there. That would be very surprising that he could come back from that. But that's an example of the initial time frame might be different for Pfeffele Aschlock. So we'll have to wait and see. And again, for some people, they're probably very surprised. Some have heard these rumors. And I know in Hawaii, rumors travel really quick. Some are true, some aren't. This is. I know the people have been asking about this, so we'll have to just be patient. The good thing, if there is a good thing, is that there are capable wide receivers and slots on this roster. And I don't say that just as a fan saying, okay, we got good players like everybody in every with every school will say about their team. But you got these guys that have already shown something, whether it was in high school, and that's different, but even on the college level. And I'll start with Kaikai Carvalho. He is back with this team. And he was electric in high school. And I think he will be great or very good at the least for the University of Hawaii. You've also got another receiver who didn't play last year. If he played, I know he was able to use the redshirt. I don't think he played at all. Titan Lakanen out of St. Louis. And I got to see him in a couple of practices last year. The guy is he's built. He's strong. And he was easily one of the top two players at worst in the state his last year or two at St. Louis. He was great. And be able to have him for now, I hope, 5 years to play five, he's going to be a great addition. You got other wideouts and slots that played last year, maybe sparingly, but Blaise Kamoku. I'm trying to remember what game he had that big touchdown at the end. And for some reason, I'm thinking Fresno State. It might be a different game, but saw a lot of talent and potential with him. You've got Koa Eldridge, who didn't play a lot. I think it seemed like he played a little bit more in the beginning of the season than he did at the end. But you saw glimpses with him that he is talented. Tama Uliata out of Waipahu. I really love watching this guy play. And seeing him with a bigger role, because he wasn't getting a lot of reps in the slot. But you saw the speed. You saw the separation. You saw the talent there as a receiver, and maybe even more so as a return specialist. He was good. He was good enough to start in that position last year. And now he'll get a bigger role. Another player who I have not seen, he is the transfer from the University of Washington, Audric Harris. He is with the team. Don't know a lot about him. Just know that they're really high on him. And you might remember last year about this time, we had a transfer. It wasn't from Washington. It was from Stanford. And it was a guy named Jackson Harris. And I remember when he came in that he didn't play a lot at Stanford. He wanted to get more playing time. Supposedly was fast. Met him at the tailgate with Timmy fundraiser last year. And then all of a sudden had a little bit of a decent start, but nothing special. But by a few games in, he became that guy. He became a guy like Stephen McBride or some of the others that we've had that have transferred in and have been really, really incredible. And I think that Audric Harris hopefully will fit that role this year. You know, you look at Buffelli last year, and he came in at number one basically last year too. He had Brandon White back coming in as a transfer also. And he, by the way, is at Kansas State this season. And you saw a guy like Jackson Harris emerge. Every year it seems like you'll get a receiver. Jonah Pinoke was kind of like that to me. I know he didn't have great numbers. I just liked the way he played. And even when he came back, I think he was on he was honored on senior night, and then he ended up getting that year back and played. And I just like everything about the guy. Great hand, just played so hard, so intense. And you see guys like that, again, every year you'll get a guy emerge as a standout receiver. And Buffelli has come that really well. I think he did that from year one. He was excellent as a freshman, and he hasn't disappointed. But will we get another Jackson Harris type? And with those names I mentioned, I hope we do. That is obviously the hope, and time will tell. But you do have players that I mentioned that have played under this offense, have played with Micah Alejado, and hopefully there won't be that much of a learning curve, and they'll be ready to go at the start of the season. So we'll see about that, and hopefully good days ahead. And hopefully with Buffelli, I know people are going to still ask and speculate. Hopefully he'll be back, as Timmy Chang said, sooner than later. And that's what we want. Now, we also, as you might have heard yesterday, have a fourth quarterback. Now, you might be asking, who's the third quarterback? I have brought up his name because he has been written about numerous times, and that is from Kamehameha, Hazen Botello. And he's going to be the scout team quarterback. They've already got him set there. He was basically an all-purpose back at Kamehameha. He was, what Stephen Tsai described, as a speedy, sure-handed receiver, but he also played at quarterback. So he is going to be there running the scout team, which is, as you know, very important. And then yesterday, the first time I had heard this name, and actually I had read it because I still haven't heard it, and I'm believing it's pronounced Isaac Jaramillo Pei, P-H-E. And he is coming in from high school in Texas, and then he last played at West Virginia Wesleyan. And actually, I should correct myself. He transferred there and was with the team last year, but he had a torn labrum, and he didn't play. Didn't take a snap. But before that, he played at Mary Hardin Baylor. And I do not know if that's FCS or I would imagine it's FCS, but I'll try to check on that. Now, he says he's only got 1 year left. And he talked about the five-year rule, 5 years to play five seasons. But because of what he has done in the past, this is his fifth year, even though he didn't play last year. And so we'll see how he is. I think that he would be on the roster to learn the offense as quickly as possible, but also understanding that he's not going to be thrown into the fire, hopefully at all. And I say that in a positive light, that Mike Alejado is going to be 100% healthy, 100% upright, not get sacked at all. I don't think that'll happen, but hopefully those sacks will be kept to a minimum. And if you do need a backup, Bjorn Jurgensen, the quarterback who also transferred in from Virginia, he will get some time. But you don't want to really necessarily have to play or maybe even want to play your third string quarterback. We had that transfer from Pittsburgh a couple of years ago, the left-handed quarterback. His name escapes me now. And he came in with hype. He played at Pittsburgh, not a lot, but he played there. And I think he was here 1 year. He ended up transferring because he didn't get any playing time. And, you know, playing for an ACC school, you would think he might be able to do pretty well in the Mountain West. Not that he did. He just didn't get many opportunities. And so you'll get guys like that, but you need them for depth. You need him as insurance. You don't want to go into a season at all with two quarterbacks only. Even the NFL team, they might only have two dress on a game day, but you're going to have an emergency quarterback. You'll have a guy on the practice squad. You're not going to go in with just two. And if you need to sign somebody like the Atlanta Falcons, they had three quarterbacks on their roster. And with Tua having a little bit of a flare-up with a back injury, immediately within 24 hours, it seemed, they went out and got Cooper Rush. And part of that is if Tua, let's say, is out for more than a week, you have an exhibition game. Now, not this week, not next week, but in 2 weeks. And you don't want to play, you're not going to want to play Michael Penix Jr. or Tua that much. You're not going to play him for a half each. Michael Penix Jr. is coming off of an injury. Tua coming off of a back issue, and we know what he's dealt with in the past. You'll want to see them for a series or two, but you need somebody else to play in the preseason too. And you want to have them as a, have them as insurance just in case they are needed. For UH, they want to have another quarterback, and at least that fits that right now. To get a quarterback on short notice, it's not that easy. There's not a lot of quality quarterbacks, you would think, that are available at this time of the year. When Timmy Chang did speak with the media yesterday, I thought it was interesting. Somebody asked him about Micah Eugenio and the possibility of him coming back, which I was interested, like you are, as far as that question. Timmy Chang didn't rule out him ever coming back. He said, we'll have to see. But he also said, you know, we wish him the best. And, you know, the right thing to say. He didn't say anything negative about him, but he didn't rule out him coming back. Now, it might have been something where he was just trying to be polite and take the high road. I'm not sure. But I thought that was interesting that he answered it that way. And I don't want to, in a way, even think about him, because you're not going to really think that right now that's a probability. Here is Timmy's actual entire quote on that. He said, it's too early to tell right now about Micah Eugenio. We do wish him the best in our program when we bring guys in. We want them to be into our family, into the brotherhood culture, into our locker room, but we wish him the best right now. So it's almost like a vanilla answer, but it's the smart thing to say. But it also makes me think there might be a small window of that being a possibility. But as I also said, I don't want to even really think about that too deeply, because it doesn't sound like it's a probability at all or something they're thinking about at this time. I do want to get a text in here before we go to break, because I know this was from a while ago, and we're going to talk UH football with Mark Venneri coming up. Texter said, new Red Sox acquisition, Calvin Meade, suffered a broken wrist in his second at-bat as a Red Sox newcomer. I shouldn't laugh. That's not funny. He'll be out indefinitely. I never want to see players get hurt, but now Isaiah Kinafalefa can slot right back in where he left off when he comes back at second, third, or shortstop. That's from Jay. Isaiah was playing shortstop primarily when Trevor Story went out for the season. Other than that, he wasn't really starting. But then he became basically the full-time shortstop, and his batting average was increasing. It was up to like the 260 range, which is a lot higher than it was in, let's say, May. You don't want to see injuries like that, so we'll see where he has been cleared to practice and hit. No timetable as far as when he will be totally back with the Red Sox, but thank you for that text. When I return, we're going to talk some UH football. I know football is, of course, very popular. You know what else is popular? It's pickleball, and the Hawaii Pacific Health ESPN Honolulu Open is back. It's coming up from October 8th through the 11th at the Hawaii Convention Center with a $15,000 cash purse in the top division. 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
0: Traffic on the windward side and coming over to town is good with no incidents. It's still light from East Oahu on both Kalani Anoli Highway and on the freeway. On the west side, the H1 is moving below the speed limit from Waikele to the Waimalu Pearl Ridge on-ramp. But after that, it's the speed limit to downtown. No backups yet at the Middle Street merge. Kamehameha Highway traffic is also light inbound from Wahiawa to the airport. There are no reports of accidents or stalls.
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11: It is 20 minutes after the hour of 6 a.m. on this Thursday morning. Gary Dickman and Josh Pacheco running the controls here at ESPN Honolulu in our downtown studios. Thank you for tuning in. All we are efforting to get Mark Venneri on, and we do expect him on in the next minute or so. We'll talk some UH football and, of course, about the big podcast that comes out for the first episode tomorrow with John and Mark Venneri. It should be pretty cool when that does come out. And a lot of fun talking UH football. I did talk about the quarterback acquisition and the wide receiver position. One area, and I'll just address it one more time, as I talked about it last hour, is that new rule for college sports. It's not just for football, but 5 years to play five seasons. The word redshirt will become extinct. There's going to be, as so many other areas in college sports, a lot of changes. And this, I think what is good about this is you're only going to get 5 years to play, and that's better than it really used to be, which was four. And then there were kind of loopholes. You get to be a grad transfer. If you go play 4 years at a school, you could go play a fifth year if the school's got a different class that you couldn't take at the one you graduated from. There's been players that, I remember there was a Duke, Greg Paulus was a Duke point guard. And he's okay. I mean, well, he's on Duke, so he's got to be good, even though, come on, it's Duke. And then he ended up going to Syracuse to play quarterback after his four-year basketball career. So you had areas like that. And then we have seen since the COVID pandemic where that year, and that was rightfully so, not counted against players' eligibility because they never completed the season. There, from March of 2020, there was not any sport in the spring that completed the season, baseball, volleyball, basketball, right during conference tournament time is when everything ended. So everybody got that year back, and that was the right move by the NCAA. We have seen, and even here, basketball players get 6 years to play, and there have been different ways of accomplishing that. It's just, again, it's a new world with the NIL and everything else, and that was something that I think had to be defined, where you weren't letting people do things that I don't think should have been allowed. And it was going on. So now you have it concrete. It's a set standard, and there are very few exceptions. The exceptions are that if you are on a mission, if you're in the military, if you are pregnant, if you're a female student athlete, you are able to get more. You'd have to go on a case-by-case basis. And that seemed like the right move, too. But now you're getting players that are just going to be playing 5 years for five. But the situation with Micah is interesting because he redshirted his first year. And I am still, I don't want to say confused, but I've heard a few different things as far as how this will work. Does this 5 years to play five seasons start with right now when incoming freshmen come in? Or is it grandfathered in the players that have been going through 1, 2, or 3 years? Do they now abide by that? And I bring it up with Micah because, as I said, he played 4 games his first year. That was not a year of eligibility. That was a redshirt year. So last year, he was a redshirt freshman. This year, he's a redshirt sophomore. By the way I look at it, and there's two different ways, I believe, he would still have 4 more years this year and 3 more. That is 5 years of playing 5 seasons. Or do they count that redshirt year as one of those years? I hope not. And I know there are certain student-athletes that are upset with that because they feel like, you know, they went by the rules. They played in those 4 games or whatever else the case might be, and now it's almost like they're getting penalized. I would think it would be smarter just to start it today, not today, but this summer for the incoming semester. And just leave it at that. This is kind of on a little bit of a different level, but University of Hawaii basketball. We heard yesterday, actually we heard it Tuesday, that they signed a new player, Lewis Awan, out of Australia. I've got some thoughts on him, and we'll get to that coming up a little bit later. But as promised, we want to continue talking University of Hawaii football. And joining me now, he is driven by BMW of Honolulu, does an excellent job as the color analyst on the Brotherhood broadcast with John Venneri. Mark Venneri joins us now, and they've got a podcast coming up, and we'll get into that in just a minute. Good morning, Mark.
18: Good morning, Gary. Is it that time of the season where we're doing this again, and we're waking up early and getting all the good juices going for Hawaii football? Oh, that's what I can't wait.
11: Well, for me, I get up early 5 days a week, Mark, but I know what you mean, and I know the excitement level is there for so many of us, including me. I just felt great with practice starting yesterday and reading some of the reports, seeing today's newspaper. I want to get your insight, of course. But, yeah, it's always a great time of the year. I had June Jones on yesterday, and I asked him if he ever got sleep the night before the first practice, and basically no, because everybody's so ready to go, and they're looking forward to a new season, and it does start as of yesterday for you, Wade. So, first of all, your thoughts about the Papele-Ashlock news that we heard from Timmy Chang yesterday, that he will be sidelined with that knee injury. Your thoughts on that?
18: Well, it's probably the best-kept secret in the Venneri brothers' household because, you know, unfortunately, the news came early for us. But obviously, understanding, you know, there's some protocols that obviously we have to follow, but understanding that the injury, you know, was a significant injury, that he's out and it's a bummer because of the whole changing of the five to play five, potentially not having that medical red shirt. I think for, you know, the University of Hawaii not to have Papele-Ashlock to start the season, I think his experience and what he brings to the table is just the ability to help others around him. And he's such a dynamic athlete at the receiving corps. So to not have him, obviously a bummer to start the season. We hope he, you know, he can come back. But I think it's, you know, I don't want to call it a major blow, but I want to call it a enough where it's definitely going to tilt the meter a little bit not to have a guy like Papele-Ashlock in the lineup.
11: Well, I have to ask you this then, because you said it was, you know, it's kind of a best-kept secret in the Venneri household. What do you think as far as the estimation on how long it might be? Timmy Chang said day-to-day, sooner than later. There are rumors out there, and I don't think there's anything concrete or specific yet, but what is the sense you get on how long he might be out as far as actual games?
18: I think it is more day-to-day. You know, I'm hearing that Papele-Ashlock has some superpowers, Wolverine-like powers to recover. So, you know, you have that day-to-day, and, you know, you hope. That's one thing I really don't know is how soon he'll be back. But it's sounding like it could be day-to-day. He looks in great shape. I know he's been, you know, actively going through the recovery process. So, had a chance to stop by spring practice yesterday, talking to him, and he's in great spirits. And I think more than likely, knowing the guy that Pofele Aschelock is, I think he's pushing to get out there as soon as he can.
11: You've been obviously following this team for a year, doing the color analyst job, and you do a great job, as I said, and I really mean that. When you see the receivers that are back, you saw these guys last year, most of them that are on the roster, who do you want to see maybe step up? Who do you expect to maybe step up to be not so much as a replacement for Pofele as far as putting up similar numbers, but really filling that gap and making it not something where we're not missing him as much because of some of the talent that is there currently?
18: I'm looking forward to the return of the receivers that are under 5'8", of like
11: a few
18: the 5'7", 5'8", guys. So there's a few of them. Blaise Kamoku, well, you now have the Kamoku brothers that are going to be playing a slot. They look really well, good. You got Tyson Lacanen, of course. Ikai Carvalho has looked good as well. Tomo Uliadada, I think, is going to have a outstanding season. He had a great offseason with getting that speed up, his strength. So the return of kind of the smaller receivers that June Jones used to use with the offense, I'm looking forward to seeing them in the lineup and, you know, getting the ball distributed to them. And, you know, you got to remember Tyson Lacken and Kai Carvalho, these guys understand the offense. And, you know, and also Tom Uliada as well. He's been the offense now for three seasons. I'm definitely looking forward to seeing these guys run routes, get the ball distributed to them, and, you know, really make a difference offensively.
11: Mark Vineri joining us on ESPN Honolulu, talking University of Hawaii football. I agree with you on Uliada. I can't wait to see what he does this year. Another receiver that I was bringing up earlier, I know we haven't seen him play for UH yet, but Audric Harris, the transfer from Washington. What can you tell us about what he brings to the team?
18: Man, is he fast. that's something I can say, is that his get-off and his initial burst off the line of scrimmage, man, can he really fly? That's the first thing that stands out to him. Not only that, you know, he has a big frame as well. I don't want to say he's as big as Jackson Harris, but he kind of is very similar to a Jackson Harris. And I think he actually looks a little bit quicker off the line of scrimmage. But I'm excited to see him. I'm excited to see what he's going to be able to do for the Rainbow Warriors, because, man, can he really take the top off of the defense, and especially in the run and shoot. You really need that vertical passing game. So, I'm really excited to watch him get out there and get some more reps as well.
11: You mentioned practice yesterday. Did anybody or anything stand out to you with what you saw?
18: The intensity. That's the first thing that actually stood out to me the most was the fact of the high pace, the tempo, the conditioning. Everybody locked in. I thought last year that was kind of the sentiment anyways of how, you know, I think everybody was trying to get that forward motion, that mission. Everybody knew and understood that there's the potential that this team could be really good heading into the 2025 season. Now you're heading into 26 with higher expectations. I think everybody understands that higher expectations with the chance of, you know, many, you know, polls out there, many, you know, beat writers talking about the University of Hawaii potentially being one of the, you know, the sleeper teams, potentially winning the Mountain West Conference, a dark horse in the CFP. And I know we're getting ahead of ourselves, but at least, you know, for the time being, it seems like this team is locked in. And I want to say, you know, that's probably one of the biggest things I saw, very much a focus with this team on day one.
11: You know, we talk about Micah Alihato a lot. We talked earlier about the new quarterback that they just had at practice yesterday, but also a new quarterback listed right now as number two on the depth chart, the transfer from Virginia, Bjorn Jurgensen. What do you know about him?
18: Well, Bjorn Jurgensen, I tell you what, he actually has a really strong arm, man. I got a chance to see him in the offseason, too. He did a great job in trying to get in an understanding of the run and shoot. But for Bjorn, he's got a big arm, definitely can throw the rock. I think it's just getting an understanding of the run and shoot. I do want to go back to what you're saying about Micah Alihato. Alihato put on some weight, not in a bad way, by the way, but in a really good way, putting on some muscle. I think you can definitely see that, the definition and him taking the time. And, you know, one of the things, he absorbed a lot of, you know, hits last season. So for him, putting on some weight, putting on some muscle, putting on some size that increased the arm strength, and you can definitely see that in day one at practice as well.
11: I've been talking about your new podcast, Huddle Up with the Venerys. It starts tomorrow, the first episode with you and Brother John. Tell our listeners what they can expect and when is it going to be released. Is it every Friday? All the information that people are going to be interested in about this.
18: Oh, I'm super stoked to do this because I think one of the cool things is obviously we get to continue, me and my brother get to continue to talk football and, you know, enjoy each other's company and, you know, sharing, you know, our knowledge and love for the University of Hawaii football team. And we're going to be talking about, you know, a lot of it leading up to it is the season, obviously, in the next coming weeks is leading up to the season. We're going to be getting a lot of special guests throughout the season. We will be talking with Coach Timmy Chang and the coaches, but really dialing in the X's and O's a little bit more about, you know, our understanding of what's been going on with the football team and, you know, really diving in our version of what we think, you know, the team can improve on, get better on as weeks go on. But it's going to be exciting. I'm excited. You can also, I think we're going to be able to catch it on Kate High as well. So, you know, just having that podcast style, having that good banter back and forth that we have, I think is just a continuation from the booth and now to our own podcast. I'm super excited. As everyone knows, John is such a professional in the way he does things and how he gets everything going, especially on that side with the multimedia facet of things. He's the brains, the bronze behind it. I'm the guy who comes in and gives my color and gives my input and gives my X's and O's, but John really is the guy who, you know, he's the core when it comes behind some of these ideas. So shout out to Johnny. I know he's listening in, so shout out to him. And the great idea and huddling up with the Venery brothers, I think it's going to be exciting for everyone to partake in as well.
11: He's okay. I'm just joking. I love John. I hope he is listening to that. So as far as, is it going to be every Friday a new episode comes out? Is that how it works?
18: I think so. Those are the details that I do not know, Gary, unfortunately.
11: Because John is a brain, right?
18: Yes, so I got to give him that side of the thing. I'm more of the guy who I try to bring in the content.
11: Okay.
18: There we go.
11: You do a great job there.
18: I think it's every Friday, if I'm not mistaken.
11: Okay, and we'll find out more information about it. I can't wait for tomorrow. I know a lot of fans are going to love it. They've been texting us about it. And before I let you go, just a question via the text line. It says, good morning. Do you have any word on Pafeli Ashlock's brother? Is he still on the team as far as playing wideout?
18: I didn't see him out there. I know he was recovering from his injury last season. I know he was scheduled to, to be back. I personally wasn't even detailed attention if he was out there or not. I know there was a bunch of guys doing their rehab on the side. But really, I was kind of locked in at practice, kind of watching everything going on offensively and defensively. So, I'm not quite sure. I don't have an answer for that.
11: Okay.
18: Currently.
11: I'll check into that, too, and find out a little bit more information. Well, we really look forward to the season starting in 30 days from now against Stanford. I know you and John will be on the road for that great trip. And, of course, Huddle Up with the Venery Brothers coming out on a weekly basis. First episode drops tomorrow. You can get it at ESPNHonolulu.com or at our YouTube channel also. So a lot of excitement as football is back. Mark, great to have you back. I look forward to doing it during the season, having you on hopefully on a weekly basis. Thanks again for your time this morning.
18: Oh, I appreciate you guys, and, football's back, and I look forward to speaking with you more, Gary. Appreciate you, man.
11: All right. Thanks, Mark. Appreciate you. As usual, Mark Venery, driven by BMW of Honolulu, joining us, talking University of Hawaii football. He does a great job as an analyst, and I can't wait for the podcast. It's going to be pretty cool with both John and Mark talking University of Hawaii football. I'm going to take a break, and I've got an impressive stat. This stat will be involving money, big money for college student athletes. I'll tell you about that when we come back with the Gary Dickman Show on ESPN Honolulu.
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0: The slowest freeway traffic now is on the H1 from the H1-H2 merge to the Y-Model Pearl Ridge on-ramp. After that, it's the speed limit to downtown. From the east side of the island, conditions are light from Hawaii Kai all the way to downtown. Traffic on the windward side is good. There are no slowdowns yet coming up from Kailua to Castle Junction or on Kahikili coming down through the Ahui Manu area. And the ride over the mountains is good on the Poly, the Likelike, and the H3.
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11: Minutes before the hour of 7 a.m., that will be Let's Talk Sports with both Kanoa Leahy, Billy Hull. They've got a streak going 2 days in a row in the studio. That'll end tomorrow, as far as both of them. And we'll look forward to their show coming up. I do have an impressive stat that I want to get into. It involves college athletes and money. And in, to be specific, it involves women's volleyball. There is going to be an exhibition volleyball doubleheader at AT&T Stadium in Dallas, where the Cowboys play. It will be including teams in Nebraska. They will play Florida. Penn State is playing SMU. Now, SMU, I guess, is because they're playing in Dallas. Maybe that's why they're there. I don't know how good they are, but I know they're probably not as good as Nebraska or Florida. And Penn State is usually good. Now, the reason I bring that up, it's a made-for-TV event, and it'll be in August, and it will include $1 million for the winners. Well, each team will share $1 million. Here's how it's going to be split up. Each team will be paid automatically a $200,000 appearance fee, an additional $200,000, because four teams getting $200,000 is $800,000. The other $200,000 is prize money, will be up for grabs, and the largest part of that $200,000 will go to the team that wins. Each school will then decide how it distributes the money among players. It's basically one of those NIL tournaments, like the New Era one we had in Vegas. like the volleyball tournament. Oh, yeah, we didn't have that one last year for the Met. Remember Charlie Wade and the Rainbow Warriors was supposed to have that tournament. It was an NIL deal, and it fell apart. I do not know who is sponsoring the money, but it's a made-for-TV event. And because I'm getting this announcement from ESPN, I would think it's them. But I'll find out more on that. But that's a lot of money. And when you're getting, for volleyball, $200,000 shared, and this is for the players. For a sport that probably doesn't generate as much in NILs as basketball and football for sure, and maybe even some other sports, that's a really good dollar amount. And I would think if they're going to do this on a, let's say,

0: it is a good amount of money. And it's going to be pretty cool. Again, they don't have the dates listed yet, but it will be in August, and it will be at AT&T Stadium. Florida and Nebraska and Penn State and SMU. $1 million pride. I would think that, let's say this is successful, and it sounds like it could slash should be, why wouldn't other companies want to get involved with something like this? To have this, because, well, the schools would love it. Because if you're at a school and you can tell a potential recruit, hey, next year we're going to play in this tournament where we're going to get at least $200,000. Sign me up now. And that's in addition to whatever NIL you might have. So that's a pretty good deal. I would think that would be enticing to a lot of student athletes. And if you know this a year in advance when you're recruiting, again, more schools are going to want to go, just like the Vegas tournament for men's basketball. We saw where I think it was about 12 or 16 teams the first year, and this year I believe it's going up to 24. And it might even be more if you include the women, but more schools want to go. That is one of the reasons why the Hawaiian Airlines Diamond Head Classic, and I don't know the status of it, but that is one of the reasons why there might not be one. You've got that during Thanksgiving week. In fact, there are going to be games before Thanksgiving with all those teams, and teams are going to want to go there. Even though Hawaii is a great recruiting tool, if you have a chance to play for money, and it varies about as far as how much you get, the players are going to want to go, the school's going to want to go, because then they know they can offer players that when they recruit them. And I think we're going to see maybe more and more of that. Just like the men's volleyball tournament that fell apart, but it was at least put at the table. And I think there's going to be more and more of that, and more power to them, I guess. So anyway, just saw that news, and I thought that was a pretty impressive stat. It is 14 minutes before the hour of 7 a.m. I got a little bit more news on Kawhi Leonard and just people like Pablo Torre connecting the dots. So we'll take a final break. I'll come back and tell you what that is about when we return with the Gary Dickman Show, ESPN Honolulu.
1: 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Billy, it's the start of Rainbow Wahine Volleyball Camp. What are you most looking forward to this season?
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3: 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ESPN Honolulu traffic.
4: The freeway traffic on the west side is the slowest traffic around Oahu right now. Conditions are good from the east side and from the windward side. On the west side, the H1 gets slow approaching the H1-H2 merge and stays below the speed limit to the Waimalu Pearl Ridge on-ramp. After that, you should be fine to downtown. There's no jam yet at the Middle Street merge. Military gates look okay, except for Pearl Harbor. Got unusually slow traffic on Nimitz. It's backed up to Kamehameha Highway.
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5: Got about 10 minutes left in the show. Then it'll be Kanoa Leahy and Billy Hull. Let's talk sports from 7 to 9 today. Pacheco and Hart. Chris Hart is back. That'll be from 3 to 6 this afternoon. I want to get a couple of texts in here. And this one is interesting about tailgating. Says, I left barbecuing at tailgating lawns ago, typo there, I guess. I ain't setting up, lighting a fire, cooking and slaving over a grill. I just bring prepared poo-poo and partake in adult beverages and talk football. P.S. Love the UH football tailgating row and entertainment mini concerts from last year. And I think it was pretty good compared to what was there before. And I think everybody involved had a great role in making this, starting from Matt Elliott. I know a lot of people wanted this done as far as having tailgating on campus, and it worked out pretty good, all things considered. So thank you for that text. One last text before I get to another UH topic. It says, hello, Gary. Mahalo. Can now hear and understand the traffic updates. And the background music is actually in the background. Okay, well, thank you for that text. Okay, so I was talking about, you know, the transfers and all these other issues involving college sports. And what I was thinking about also is the University of Hawaii men's basketball team. Because I mentioned earlier in the show, they have got a new player that they got. They get him from Australia, and he played in the NBL. And that is interesting because isn't that like a pro league? Lueth Owan, 6'7", guard out of Sydney, and impressive resume, definitely. He was on the practice squad with one of the teams in the NBL. And I know that it's got to be legal or they wouldn't have done it. But on the other side of this, I also look at it as a guy who I thought with some of the other leagues that he was playing with, and I saw a couple of people bring this up on social media yesterday, that it seemed like he was a professional, even though he wasn't in the NBA or anything like that. So anyway, just my thoughts. And I know that there's no way they could get around it if it was illegal, and they wouldn't try. But when I saw that, that was one of the things I did think about is how does that work? And there are so many, again, loopholes and different things going on in college sports. It is definitely hard to keep track. But we tried. We tried, that's for sure. Still got time for another text or phone call. 808-296-1500 is that phone number. I don't know how many people have seen the video of Tony Romo when he got pulled over in Wisconsin over the weekend and had to take the test. It wasn't a good look. If you see this, and it's available if you want to. CBS, from what I understand, has no intention of releasing him or firing him, which I am glad. I feel bad when anybody loses a job, first of all. When they lose it for something that maybe they deserve, whether they caused a problem, I know there are, you know, clauses in contracts, depending on what you do, that, you know, might make it tough to keep somebody. I don't want to say what he did was nothing. He apparently he didn't do the breathalyzer, and I guess by not doing that, it's as good as you failing a test in some states. But it wasn't a good look on the video. He did answer that he hasn't had one drink, and he said he was going to visit his grandparents. But I hope it, you know, ends well as far as the situation with him. But that was kind of a little bit of a stunner to see that video just in himself there. So I'm not sure if anybody did see that. A text that we did get in here today, talking about the new basketball player, said the NBL guy looks like Junior Madute. They played together in one of the leagues that he was in, and Junior Madute, from what I believe Stephen Tsai had written, had said that Junior actually recommended the University of Hawaii. So 6'7 guard that can shoot, can play multiple positions. Getting a guy this late, I believe this would have been the roster spot that they were saving for Isaac Johnson in case he was able to come back. Remember, they did appeal the NCAA just in case they could get a deal, not really a deal, but an agreement. And the waiver was granted just like it was for Gidas Namiksha. Remember, last year was not necessarily coming back. And then I think it was in August where they found out, okay, they are allowing him to play. I did see also, speaking of Gidas, he did sign a pro contract. Don't know the team name, but glad that he will be getting paid to play basketball. That is always a good thing if you are able to do that. So that is great for him and for the University of Hawaii basketball team. I believe that is the last scholarship that they do have left. You know, I've made it for an hour and 55 minutes or so without saying this, but I promised I was going to say this every day this week. In fact, I was doing it every hour earlier. And it is this. This week is the last week without football on the college and or NFL level until February 7th. February 7th is the Sunday before the Super Bowl. There is no NFL, unless you want to count the Pro Bowl games, and boy, do I love that. It's not an actual game, you know. Of course you know that. But think about that. Next Thursday, a week from today, we've got the Hall of Fame game. Going to see a lot of second and third, fourth stringers, but it's still NFL football. It's Carolina and Arizona. Arizona these days is barely NFL football, kind of like the Jets. But every week, we will have college or NFL. 2 weeks from now, everybody will be in action for three exhibition games in 3 weeks. Carolina and Arizona, they get that extra game. And they started camp a little over a week ago. But we will have football. The sound of that, that we will have it every week. Because even like yesterday, you know, at nighttime, late afternoon, I'm looking for maybe something on TV to watch as far as sports is concerned. Baseball games ended around 6:30 or so. There was a couple of games that ended in that time slot. But when we got football and you got high school on Friday and Saturday, UH on Saturday, there's going to be so much going on. And not just for UH, for Thursday night NFL action and for college football, which now plays every day of the week but Sunday, that is a good thing. So this is the last week where you have to say no more football, can't wait for it to start because it is coming. And it's kind of started with a lot of events, including tailgate with Timmy last week, and then, of course, UH football practice starting yesterday. And we'll continue to follow University of Hawaii football. We'll get as many guests as we can to give us updates on what is going on. And just looking forward to the first game 30 days away. And that is going to be great. Let's see. Real quick, last text. It says, good morning. Did you know that UH defensive coordinator Dennis Thurman was inducted into the College Football Hall of Fame in 2025? And he said he wasn't sure if UH recognized that. I'm sure they did, and I've heard that somewhere, but I had forgotten about that. But thanks for reminding us about that. He was great at USC, great in the NFL, doing a great job for the University of Hawaii. So definitely happy that he's still here. And he got a new contract, a 2-year deal, I heard. That is all the time we have. Let's Talk Sports is next. Have a great day, everybody. Aloha.
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15: Looking at traffic on the west side, Farrington Highway is moving fine down the leeward coast from Makaha all the way to Kapolei. Fort Weaver was slow earlier because of an accident, but it's back to normal now and looking good up to the freeway. The H2 is good from central Oahu. The H1 looking really good, except for a minor slowdown through Pearl City. It's moving at the speed limit all the way to downtown. Windward traffic is good, and conditions are fine from East Oahu.
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0: Hey, what's up? Good morning. It is that time. Let's talk sports. Kanoa Leahy along with Billy Hull here on ESPN Honolulu. Hanging from all of the champagne and bubbly that we consumed last night at our Black Tie Affair 2-year anniversary party that was at an undisclosed location with an undisclosed amount of people that attended. Still having to recover from what was this massive celebration yesterday to celebrate our 2 years.
1: It was tough waking up this morning. Tough getting out of bed, but here we are.
0: Yeah. What about you, Gary? How was the 2-year party?
2: I felt like Billy Ho in Vegas all the times he's there. I mean, it was just like one big night that never ends.
0: No,
2: without the poker.
0: I do say that all in jest. We did nothing. We exhausted everything on the show in the morning, and that was about all we could muster up there to celebrate that. But we move on now. We are entering this handoff portion of the show per tradition. Gary handing things off to us, wearing his Mets jersey shirt. Hey, they're not playing too bad here the last few days.
2: There's a reason I'm wearing the shirt, and I said earlier in my show that I normally don't pick out a shirt for specific reasons. Every now and then I might, if it's a new shirt, stuff like that, Knicks winning the championship, maybe something new. I'm serious. Well, I wore this shirt specifically because this might be the last time I can wear this shirt with this player's name and number as a New York Met, Francisco Lindor.
0: Oh,
2: there's talk that he might get traded, although you talk about the Mets having a good few days. He had, I think, 3 homers in the last 4 games or so, and 2 in one game. 2 homers and a triple in one game. That might have kept him on the roster. He's been a disappointment, and at getting like $32 million a year or so, it hasn't exactly worked out. I hope they don't trade him, but this might be the last time I can wear the shirt where he is a Met.
0: Yeah, I kind of don't want them to trade him either. I sort of, for whatever reason, I like Francisco Lindor. He hasn't always come through, and there have been times where there has been, you know, some questionable effort maybe, or even decision making. But I definitely do still see something in him. The Mets won 3 straight. We were all celebrating. It's like their second longest win streak of the season, I think, second only to when they won 4 games in a row back in, like, you know, April or whatever
2: it
0: was.
2: They're back!
0: Yeah, they're back, baby. Watch out. But that, of course, streak ended pretty abruptly.
2: For 2 hits yesterday in the second game.
0: But that's, you know, that's Met baseball for you. That's right. That's the life of being a Mets fan. Meanwhile, your Mariners, how are you feeling about your Mariners, Billy?
1: I think they're going to be making quite a few trades here coming up before the trade down deadline. Sounds like they're going to be very aggressive. They are, I think, 2 games back in the AL West right now. It's a pretty bad division. They cannot hit the ball. They have no right-handed hitting. It's been kind of a disaster this year, but it sounds like they're going to be making a few trades. They got a lot of starting pitchers they can trade and move around
0: true.
1: And stuff. So, and they got a couple of guys coming up in the minor leagues that are really good. Kate Anderson among them. But I think interesting few days coming up for the Mariners before Monday's deadline.
0: Was watching Mariners Dodgers the other day, and it was like you only had to watch the first 2 innings because Shohei went yard in the first inning, and then Cal Raleigh went yard in the second inning, hitting from the right side, ironically. Mm-hmm. And it was like, oh, I guess we saw everything that you need to see from this game. It's like those were all the highlights that you were going to see afterwards anyway. So it was like, I guess I could watch something else now.
2: You know what bothered me about I think it was yesterday's game, is that they had a reliever that came in and got the final out of the game. Edwin Diaz, former Met. He was injured since April, and he just came back, I think, a day or two ago. And I'm not sure if it was a save, but he got the final out. And I don't wish him ill will, but it bothers me that he's on the Dodgers.
0: Yeah, his full first name is Ed Wingerd, because he's always
2: like
0: hurt.
2: That.
0: It's not bad.
2: I like that.
0: Not bad.
2: That's
0: all right. How'd your show go this morning, Gary?
2: It went well. The first hour was all UH football talk, and that was great. And I didn't mention this, but when I'm looking at you now in your long sleeve shirt, I recall watching a video of yesterday's, I guess, the presser, if you would call it that, with Timmy Chang after practice. And there were only 2 people among the 12 or 13 people in the video that were both wearing long sleeve shirts: Timmy Chang and Kanoa Leahy.
0: Oh, and John Venneri. That's right. John Venneri was also wearing, he was set up sort of along the camera line, but he was also wearing a long sleeve.
2: Well, you guys trying to be like
0: Tim? Well, it was like it protects you from the sun.
1: It must have been hot.
0: It was so hot. It was so hot. So I spent a good amount of time down at UH yesterday, attended the Rainbow Wahine soccer practice, attended football, or at least the end of the soccer practice, attended a good portion of the football practice. And then we end up, there's some areas of shade. You know, you have that sort of like shed that's off in the corner by the subsequent video screen that they have sort of set up by the gate. And And so we were kind of, you know, shacked up over there under cover, and we had a little bit of shade, and it wasn't that bad. It was at least, you know, manageable. But then, you know, if you weren't under there, it was blazing hot. And it was like being at, like, you know, like just right on the edge of Kilauea crater or something like that. And then we get into the media scrum. So we interview the coaches, and they do it behind the bleachers, where if there is even a hint of a breeze, you will not feel it because it is so wind-blocked over there. And then they have it to where they want it to be at least, usually when they practice in the mornings, there's going to be a little bit more of a shadow and some shade available. We were kind of like early afternoon, so it was the sun was pretty straight overhead. But there's still at least a modicum of shade for the interview subjects to be able to utilize, right? Meanwhile, all of us, we are just, the sun is leaning on us, man, just weighing on us, just sitting on our shoulders. And I was sweating like Shaq at the foul line. It was unbelievable. I like got to the point where it's like I'm wiping my forehead with my sleeve. Thankfully, it was a long sleeve. I'm like wiping my forehead. And I'm like dripping sweat down the side of my face. And it reminded me of, I don't know if, you know, you're a Seinfeld guy, right, Gary? Sure. Like, it reminded me of, remember that interrogation scene where Newman is trying to interrogate Jerry, but Newman, instead of putting the light on Jerry, who is the interview subject, he put it on himself, and so he's sweating. Right. But it's like the interview subject, like Jerry's just, like, drinking a Diet Coke or something.
2: He was denying getting mail. He didn't want to get mail anymore.
0: Yeah, exactly. It was a mail fraud interrogation, and so Newman's like, it's pretty hot in here. Are you comfortable? And Jerry's like, yeah, I'm actually very comfortable. Yeah. Thank you. And it was like, all right, yeah, we're the interviewers and we are absolutely getting hit by the sun. But the interviewees were enjoying at least a little bit of shade. But it was hot out there, and it was also very cool to see football back on the practice field. Of course, news that came out yesterday, there was some suspicion about the health of this guy. But Pofele Ashlock, going back to the spring, by all accounts, dealing with a knee injury. And so it is keeping him out of activity at the moment, although all accounts suggest that he is pretty ahead of the curve when it comes to his rehabilitation from this particular injury. There is still a lot of vagueness around exactly what it is and what the timeline is. Timmy Chang would only basically go so far as to say we're going to keep an eye on his progression, but things are, you know, at least according to him yesterday, what he told the members of the media, things are projecting in a positive direction. His availability for the opener at Stanford, there was no direct comment on that, but I'd have to imagine that unless we see Pofele out there in a significant amount of rep getting at some point here in training camp, if we don't see that, I'd imagine that his availability for that opener would be very much in question. But you can understand, right? Stanford's a big game, out the gate, on the road. Stanford actually the slight favorite here at this stage a few weeks out. And so Timmy holding things very close to the vest, I think, and wanting to make sure that he doesn't let too much information out there. But Pofele Ashlock not being available at the moment and possibly for a part of the season going in, that is a huge loss, obviously. This is your number one returning receiver. This is a guy who was preseason all-conference. And so it does impact things, but it does sound like they feel like at least at that slot position, they have some guys that can make plays. Maybe not a guy that can fully replace Pofele Ashlock. I don't know if you can do something like that. But you have guys that are at least playmakers, and you can roll them out there. And on any given day, those guys can be pretty effective, too.
1: Yeah, it's a big loss, though, because that's pretty much all the starters from last year, right, with Jackson Harris and Nick Senical graduation, Jackson Harris transferring, Brandon White transferring. It's going to be a pretty new look at receiver. So that was pretty big news to come out of yesterday's first practice.
2: But I would also say the receivers that are there that did play last year but didn't start, there's a lot of talent back, maybe not a lot of size, but Tama Uliata is one guy that I can't wait to see get more playing time. Great on returns. Did good as a receiver at the slot when he did play, but guys like he, Kai Carvalho, there's a whole bunch of guys. Koa Eldridge.
0: Titan Lakitin is a guy.
1: Yeah, he was out there at slot, right?
0: Yeah, we might see him. He's listed as a running back, but a guy who I think is likely, especially with Pofele's injury at the moment, to get some reps at the slot position. So these are kind of some diminutive scat-type dudes, but guys that have been proven to be able to make plays, and I like when the football is in their hands. I like their chances of being able to make something happen.
2: Last year was Jackson Harris. This year we got Audric Harris.
0: Yes, yeah. And looked pretty impressive, at least from what I saw. I think the coaches are pretty high on him. They feel like he can sort of step into a similar role and be a downfield guy. But there is some work to be done, obviously, in starting to build some of the chemistry with Mike Alejado. That was another thing that came out of yesterday's practice, was the addition of a couple more quarterbacks to at least take some of the reps away from Micah and Bjorn Jurgensen, because they were basically throwing all day, every day. And I think they were, even Micah said something to the effect of like, yeah, it's nice that we don't have to throw every pass now throughout the entirety of practice. We have a few other guys that can take some of that load away.
1: Yeah, that was a pretty good quote from Micah. He was excited to have more quarterbacks in the quarterback room, I guess. But yeah, good to have more quarterbacks out there, obviously. And it's time to go. That was my big takeaway. It's just, it's football season, man. I'm really excited. And, you know, Audric Harris, you mentioned. What school did he come from?
2: Washington State?
1: Washington, actually. Washington State? Come on now.
0: It wasn't Oregon?
1: He looked good, actually. He looked good, actually.
2: Was he good with Washington? Did he put up any good numbers?
1: He played a little bit. They were pretty deep at the receiver position, but he was a guy that when they recruited him, they were very, very high on. So I'm very excited to see what he can do in this offense.
0: I mean, it's good to have a guy named Harris in your receiving corps, a transfer from a former Pac-12 program. I think that's something that has been a good omen here, at least going back to last year for Hawaii. So what else took up some of the convo this morning, Gary?
2: Well, the first hour, again, it was all University of Hawaii football, mostly about Pafeli and then the quarterbacks. And then in the second hour, just talking a little bit about football. But also, I got into the story, and not as deep as I wanted to, about Kawhi Leonard. One of the things that I've heard yesterday, first of all, about this investigation, because the trade to Toronto is not official yet. He has not been traded to Toronto. And for players like he and even like Brandon Ingram, they don't know who they're playing for. Training camp starts early this year, like the end of August, first week of September. And Adam Silver said the investigation should be concluded, so they want it to be concluded. Another report says it might not be concluded until next year, 2027. Toronto needs to know, because if they're going to have a Kawhi Leonard for only half a season, everybody seems to think he's going to get suspended. Just a matter of how long. They need to know. So that's one thing that needs to be wrapped up. And then I saw where Pablo Torre found out that there's the governor of Rhode Island is investing in a soccer complex to be built in Rhode Island. He was a guest of the Clippers. Kawhi Leonard is also going to be an owner of this soccer stadium / franchise, or both. And some people think there's maybe a connection there where maybe there's even more illegal activity. There was another report that said the NBA might have more than Aspiration, who is involved with the Clippers and Kawhi, that are also paying players under the table and circumventing the salary cap. It seemed like this could just be the beginning of Pandora's box opening up and a lot of problems in the NBA.
0: Yeah, I've been really taken aback by what the response from the NBA to this point has been. They have, and Adam Silver has kind of brushed this off very casually, and even at one point said, oh, I've never heard of Aspiration. This was pretty early on when some of this stuff first surfaced. And it's like, well, they have been like a major title sponsor for one of your franchises, the LA Clippers, for some time. Now a defunct company, but still, like, they're was a lot of money there and a lot of presence there for Adam Silver to claim. And then he sort of backtracked a little bit and said, like, oh, I was just saying, you know, as far as this story is concerned, you know, that kind of thing. But it has been very suspicious how lightly the NBA has treated this story. Back on July 9th, you had the NBPA executive director, David Kelly, basically telling people in Las Vegas, like, oh, this was during the Summer League, saying, like, oh, I don't think there's any there. Like, there's not much more to this story than just some of these, you know, very circumstantial surface level details. But Pablo Torre, man, give that guy some credit. Now a Pulitzer Prize winner, right? His podcast has been at the forefront of this investigation and continues to roll out new information and new episodes, including this very sort of questionable venture on the part of KL2, which is the LLC for Kawhi Leonard and his group, in trying to invest into this Rhode Island Soccer FC. And it includes, yes, the stadium. They are suggesting that it was supposed to also include the development of affordable housing. But the caveat to that is that affordable housing has not in any way been developed. And so, you know, there is this I think, inferred connection between the money that was owed to Kawhi Leonard through aspiration, which is alleged to be a means to circumvent the salary cap on the part of Steve Ballmer and the L.A. Clippers, which is a massive, massive no-no under the guidelines of what the collective bargaining agreement is. And they are suggesting that this Rhode Island FC could be a way for them to sort of funnel some of that money because aspiration is no longer in operation. And that there could be some kind of connection there. So it is crazy stuff. And I think part of the thing that concerns me about the way the NBA has treated this is it almost suggests by how flippantly they have referred to this from the very top office of the commissioner and Adam Silver is like, is this like a normal thing? Like, yeah. Is this something that happens across the league?
2: Right,
0: and
2: right.
0: Is that why there aren't other owners who are sort of jumping on this and saying like, hey, make an example of Steve Ballmer. I know that he is the richest owner and thus he carries a lot of weight. And I think, you know, there is maybe a little bit of intimidation of like, let's not upset like the richest dude that's in this room of rich dudes. But the fact that you don't have another team that has been pointing the finger in a way that is as accusatory as some of the evidence would lead you to believe, makes me wonder like, oh, is this just normal operating procedure in the NBA across the board?
1: Well, wouldn't that be the expected reaction that you would think from other owners is wouldn't they be super upset at what's going on here? And
2: with
1: you haven't heard anything. You've heard nothing. Mm-hmm. It has been silent. And I'm with you because of that reaction. I'm wondering, is this really like normal? Is this normal? Does this happen all the time and we just don't know about it? Because if it is, this to me is a huge deal. Right. This is unbelievable. Like I was at 6 months ago, no idea any of this was happening. Now to think that this is how maybe it's been going for a long time, this is crazy. And shout out to Pablo. There's one guy you don't want messing around your franchise. Yeah. That's Pablo Torre.
2: Definitely. Yeah. Do you remember, it had to be 20 years ago or so, didn't Minnesota get penalized because they paid Joe Smith extra money under the table? He got his contract. He was the number one draft pick out of Maryland. And it might have been his second contract, but they were accused of paying him besides his actual contract.
0: Yep.
2: And they got in a lot of trouble. I think the owner got suspended for a year, big fines of millions of dollars.
0: Yep. I think Kevin McHale was the GM at the time, if I'm not mistaken.
2: I think
0: he faced punishment as well. And that is, at least in terms of the total dollar amount, that ended up being like a $3 million fine or something for the
2: like
0: T-Wolves. But that is manini compared to the kinds of money we're talking about and money and dollar amounts we're talking about with this aspiration controversy. So, yeah, this Kawhi Leonard thing is not necessarily going away. And you're right. Toronto Raptors, of course, we have a connection to them with their now president and GM in Bobby Webster, pulling the string on that trade to once again acquire Kawhi Leonard, which is a possible sort of like franchise-changing, history-changing or altering type of transaction, and now they have to sit and wait, and they don't exactly know what their future entails. Like, is Kawhi going to be a Raptor? Is he not going to be a Raptor? The fact that there is more and more sort of heat being put on this, and again, credit Pablo Torre for leading the way here. I don't think there has been a whole lot of pressure put on this story by other media outlets.
2: Not like him.
0: And so for him to sort of lead the charge, it has set a certain standard where now you're starting to see some other publications and other platforms kind of get involved. I don't see how the NBA is going to, with some of the really what appears to be damning evidence around this thing, I just don't see how the league is going to be able to skirt by without dropping some form of even a symbolic hammer on Kawhi Leonard and or the Clippers. And if that entails, you know, nixing this trade or something like that, the Raptors, I would assume under those circumstances, would possibly have an out if there were some punishment levied. But I just don't see how the NBA can skirt this at this point. It's just becoming a little bit too hot of a headline, but it is the NBA, and they've been able to avoid this stuff before.
1: It'd be nice if ESPN had some journalists that could also get on top of it and do some investigating as well, but I think
0: maybe Pat McAfee will start looking into it.
2: If you're Brandon Ingram, what are you doing right now? Are you moving to L.A.? You're living in Toronto? You're in limbo right now.
0: Yeah.
1: That's a good point. They've got to do something at least before the season starts, correct? I don't know how you can let this drag on in the next season.
0: You have to make some kind of a personnel decision. Like, are you allowing the trade or are you not allowing the trade? And if the investigation is not done and you're getting into training camp and all of that stuff, I think that you have to at that point sort of nix that trade and allow all of the parties to go back to
2: the NBA,
0: their previous.
2: What I understand, it's not the NBA holding it up. It's Toronto. They don't want to get Kawhi until they find out how many games he'll be suspended. And if he's going to be suspended for, let's say, 40 games or a year, the return package might not be as steep. So okay. The trade could be different. But it's Toronto holding it up. Adam Silver made that clear. It's not the NBA holding it up. It's Toronto.
0: Yes.
2: And understandably so.
0: I think there's some mixed messaging on that, on whether or not it is Toronto that's stepping in and, you know, wanting this investigation to be completed or to be fulfilled in the way that it's looking like it's going to be fulfilled. I think Toronto would be happy if the NBA just, like, ended the investigation. Now, it is an independent investigation, and so there are some complications there, but I think they'd be happy if they just said, all right, that's it, we're done with this, all right, let the trade go through and let's move on and play basketball. I think Toronto would be more than happy if that were the scenario, but that just isn't the scenario right now. Gary, anything you're leaving us with here real quick?
2: Okay, well, I haven't had time in a lot of these
0: shows
2: because you guys aren't there, but flying. I did it with Tanner the other day, but I've seen a lot of statements or tweets or messages on social media, mostly on Threads. It seems like the algorithms are at war or at work, and they show up every day where people are on a plane and somebody asks them to switch seats. And it's usually, well, I want to sit with my wife, I want to sit with my husband, or my kid wants a window seat. And you guys fly way more than I do, and you know that when you sit in an aisle or a window, you got to pay a little bit more for that. I'm paying more for an aisle seat this weekend. So has that ever happened to you? And what would you do if somebody says, I want to fly, I want to be in your seat, because whatever the reason is, the statements that I'm seeing on Threads, at least, and some on Twitter, is that the people don't want to give up their seats. And the people that are asking are pretty rude. I don't know if they're all legit as far as these, you know, these tweets or whatever they are. But if it's, has it happened to you? It's happened to me once. And it was because a guy asked me if he could sit with his wife as I walked up. In San Francisco, he was in my seat. It was an aisle seat. And I started to say, well, as long as it's an aisle. And then I saw it was row two. I said, okay.
0: Oh, and I had first class. That was great. That's an easy one.
2: But other than that, I can understand people not wanting to give up their aisle or window that they paid for and they want it for specific reasons.
0: Yeah, no, I think that's fair. I mean, it depends on what the deal is, what kind of plane you're flying, like what is the trade, right? If someone wants your aisle seat and in return you have to sit in a middle seat, like no, like yeah, that's a non-starter. Like of course not. That's, I mean, you know. But I try to be pretty understanding of that. Couples that want to sit together or families that want to sit together, like I don't usually have a problem as long as the result isn't me being in like a middle seat compared to being in a window or an aisle.
1: Exactly. Yeah, I mean, I don't care. I don't really care whether it's an aisle or a window. So as long as it's one of those, I'm fine with that. I'd switch.
0: See, I'm an aisle guy.
2: Me too. I'm an aisle guy too. I used to be window when I was younger, but no, you need the aisle seat. You don't want to have to wake people up to go to the bathroom or just stretch your legs.
0: Billy's a camel, so he's not worried about going to the bathroom.
1: No, I just use the bathroom right before I get on the plane, and I'm good. Uh-huh. Not so much for you, Kanon.
2: Once you get older.
0: Yeah, I mean, it might require one or two. I'm giving you at least myself the wiggle room of like one or two trips to the restroom.
2: The other thing,
1: Kanon's probably also having a few beverages in row one.
2: Right.
0: Whoa.
2: Or maybe row two.
0: Very presumptuous.
2: The other thing I see that people bring up is why, when the plane lands, do these idiots stand up right away? They're not leaving the plane right away. They're not going ahead of people. Why would they stand up? It's stupid. And my reaction is the same as a lot of people who comment. I want to stretch my leg. Yeah. I'm flying into San Fran on Saturday night, and I want to stand up. I'm not leaving the plane quicker, but I want to stand up. And for people to be upset or give people strange looks, like you're trying to escape the plane early or sooner.
0: Well, no, it's okay to stand up, but if you're moving up, up the aisle, like there was this guy on a recent flight who it was like this, I want to say maybe mid to late 20s guy, howly dude that like was, trying to move up. In the aisle, like to get off early. And he was clearly from a row further back in the plane. And I thought to myself, like he was standing like right next to me. And I thought to myself, like, I'm going to ask this guy, like, oh, do you have a connecting flight or are you just a jerk? Right. That was what was going through my mind. Like I had it all, like I had the whole scene set, like I had the whole script written. And then I see he's like fidgeting and he's just kind of like moving around and he's like sort of like shifting and like he's really antsy. And I thought, oh, he's got to pee. Like, I think he's got to go to the bathroom. And so I was like, you know what? I'll leave him be, and I'll save my wrath for another day.
2: So you let him pass you?
0: Yeah, I just was like, he clearly does not look that comfortable. Well, maybe he was putting on an act. And if that was the case, then more power to him for that commitment.
1: I'm so triggered on when I fly that it bothers me. You know, right when you land, if people click their seatbelt, take their seatbelt off before the seatbelt sign goes off, that annoys me as well. When we fly.
0: Oh, my God. OCD much?
1: Yeah, a little bit. It's like, just chill out. Everyone, just follow instructions. How hard is this?
0: Yeah.
1: But why are we always triggered when we fly? Like, I don't know. At least I am. Like, you need to follow the exact rules or I'm going to get very upset.
0: Well, the clicking of the seatbelt is a little excessive, I would think.
1: Just wait until the just wait until the
0: wait
1: sign
0: for the
1: goes
0: ding!
1: Off.
0: Wait yeah. for the ding!
1: Wait for the ding.
2: I'm
1: exactly.
2: flying on a red eye, and I'll be the only guy on the flight who will have my overhead light on for the first hour of the flight while everybody else is sleeping. And I know I get guilt. I get looks to make me feel guilty at times. I feel kind of like the seat. I paid my money. I want to read for a little bit so I can get tired, and I don't mind doing it, but I always see that I'm the only person usually.
0: Just don't be the person that's don't be the person that's sitting next to the window, say like in a late afternoon flight or something, and clearly like the sun is going to be beaming in. Close the shade, dude. Don't be that one person that has their shade up. There are a few people that I've been on a plane with. It's like everybody else is shutting the shade down, and this one person just has it up and like the sun's blaring in. Like, don't be that person.
2: I see that too.
1: All right. Just wait for the ding. Wait for the ding before you take off your seatbelt.
0: Do not, or else Billy is going to lose his cool.
2: I think my time has expired.
0: Oh, yeah. Longest handoff in the history of the universe.
2: Starting year three.
0: Well,
2: have a good show, guys.
0: We almost made it to year three just based on this handoff segment alone. All right. Thanks, Gary. Have a good one. We're going to take a break. On the show here today, we're going to be talking with our good buddy Jordan Helly. He's going to join us. We'll talk a little bit of Rainbow Wahine soccer, perhaps, as they got to the practice field here this week. But also just some general topics and sports discussion, as we tend to do with Jordan Helly, whose name was actually called upon just the other day, talking about great Maui quarterbacks. Remember that?
2: That's right.
0: And then also Victoria Leyva, the Rainbow Wahine volleyball libero, is going to join us. They have their first official practice today. So we're going to talk with her about the expectations here, new coaching staff, a new environment, new vibe. We'll get Victoria Leyva's thoughts on that. 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
5: There's one accident right now. It's up in central Oahu in Wahiawa on Kamehameha Highway southbound at Kilani Avenue, adjacent to Tamura's. The H2 from Wahiawa is moving fine down to Mililani and then to the H1 freeway. The H1 is clear this morning all the way to the Middle Street merge. There is some slow traffic there, but you'll move okay after Gulick. Nimitz is slow from the airport viaduct to Sand Island Access Road.
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0: Welcome back. Let's talk sports. Texter says, was that a new segment, the Gary Dickman rant? Yeah, it's also known as the handoff. There's usually a Gary Dickman rant sprinkled in there on most occasions. This texter says, wait for the ding. Just wait for the ding. That sounded like it could be an episode of Seinfeld. Hilarious. You just got to say it like Seinfeld. Huh? Wait for the ding. All right, let's get to the phone line here. We have a caller waiting patiently. Neil is on the line. Neil, what say you?
14: What's up, boys? So, you know, my pet peeve about travel is similar to all of you guys, but I hate it, and it's nothing I can do about it, but if there's a kid or a toddler, a rambunctious toddler sitting behind me who kicks my seat.
0: Ooh.
14: I mean, I was on a flight to Boston. It was a direct flight from Honolulu to Boston, and it was like a 9-hour flight. And there was a rambunctious child sitting behind me, and like every 30 seconds, I would get a kick in the sternum. So, you know, I just put people on notice, man, like, control your kids when they're playing, when they're flying, give them some Dramamine.
0: Drug them up.
1: Yeah.
14: Put some JD on their gums or whatever, but come on, man.
0: Yeah, no, I hear you. I hear you.
14: Hey,
0: thanks for that, Neil. Good hearing from you. Yeah, I think, you know, if it's a child that is of the age where they can maybe take some level of instruction, or as a parent, you can feel comfortable with being like, hey, don't do that. It's the responsibility of the parent to make sure that the kid's not kicking the seat.
1: Yes.
0: Yeah, like, just like, please, like, for the sake of everybody else. Now, a child, like an infant or something, crying on a plane, like, there's not much you can do. You can do as much as a parent can do to try to comfort that little one. But I try not to let that stuff bother me, because I can't even imagine the level of anxiety that that parent must be going through.
1: Oh.
0: Just knowing, like, oh, man, my kid is kind of losing its cool. And, you know, we have, you know, all these people around us, and you know they feel really bad about it.
1: Yeah.
0: So I try not to do like the, you know, stern look and like, hey, get control of that. Like, I try to be as empathetic as possible under those circumstances.
1: I always sit there when people are getting on the plane, especially if the seats around me are not taken yet. And then you see like the family come on with the young kid or whatever. You're just like, please don't sit there. Please don't sit there. Please don't sit there. Yeah. Do you do that at all? Do you sit there and watch people come on the plane? And I evaluate every single person that walks on. I'll sit there and be like, all right, they look okay. That seems fine. No. And then they walk back and you're like, yes.
0: Yeah, no.
1: I sit there and do that all the time.
0: I don't really do that. Like, I'm not like judging each person that comes aboard. It's more like if I have an open seat next to me and I'm like, oh, this would be pretty cool. This would be pretty cool if I have this open seat. And then it's like you see the crowd getting on the plane and it starts to get a little bit more spread out and sparse. It's like, oh, we're getting close here. And then they're like, all right. You know, you see the flight attendants talking about like, should we close the doors? That kind of stuff. It's like, oh, yeah, it's happening. And then someone will just like, this straggler will walk onto the plane. I'm like, guaranteed this person is taking this seat. And usually that is the case too, but those are the only times where I'm like watching the door and watching the entrance and having an emotional reaction.
1: Oh, that standby flyer got me again.
0: Yeah, got me again. Couldn't wait for the next one. The Hawaii Pacific Health ESPN Honolulu Open is back October 8th to the 11th at the Hawaii Convention Center with a $15,000 cash purse on the top division. 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All right, Jordan Helly's going to join us on the other side. 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
5: No new accidents are reported. The last one was that one up in Wahiawa at Kamehameha Highway and Kealani Avenue. The freeways from the west side are moving great this morning, and it's even lighter than it's been lately. The driving time from the H1-H2 merge to the Poly downtown, just 17 minutes if you take the H1, 18 if you take the Moanalua. Windward highways are good. From the east side, there is some slow traffic now on the freeway after the Kapi'olani exit.
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4: Let's talk sports with Kanoa Leahy and Billy Hall on ESPN Honolulu is brought to you by Domino's Pizza of Hawaii. We deliver aloha.
0: What's up? Welcome back. Let's talk sports. Kanoa Leahy, Billy Hall here on ESPN Honolulu. We are welcoming to the show, joining us on a rare Thursday. Usually he's more of a Tuesday guy as it pertains to our guest rotation, but making some time to talk with us this morning, our good buddy from the island of Maui, Jordan Helly, joins us. Jordan, good morning.
17: Good morning. Good morning, guys. So they brought you back for year three, yeah? I was just making sure.
0: Yeah. We only have 364 more days to go to celebrate 3 years, which feels like an eternity. So we'll see if we get there. Jordan, we did get to the start of football season, man. The UH football team took to the practice field yesterday. What has come out of that, though, informationally, is the fact that Pofele Ashlock is currently injured, their top returning receiver. That is not minimal news for sure. And you also have the addition of a couple of quarterbacks to just add to that room to try to give it a little bit more depth. So based on sort of what we heard and kind of, just where you are vibe-wise with the start of football season, what strikes you the most?
17: Yeah, it's too hot to have football starting. That was
0: the
17: takeaway. I heard you guys talk about that a little bit yesterday. I was also out and about doing some things outdoorsy yesterday and lamenting that task that I had to go do. A little too hot for that. But, I think the biggest news, right, like we're oftentimes we come into camp, and I know you guys had Coach Samuseva on yesterday, and oftentimes, you're talking about, like, the perpetual question is, like, okay, what's the D-line look like? Pretty good, I think. I think it's receiver room right now, right? You got some exciting names that are back, but none of them who, were penciled in as starters at the end of last season. I know Billy brought that up a little bit ago, but, yeah, obviously with Pofele a little banged up right now, what does that look like, right, for a team that obviously has high aspirations, that obviously – is going to look to take even another leap offensively because you've got the most important piece of that puzzle back in Micah Alejado. So, yeah, that I think is going to be maybe the most closely watched position group here is just how that, receiver room, which is really talented, you've got some guys that maybe don't necessarily pass the eye test in terms of just pure size or anything like that, but guys that can go catch the football, guys that can get open, that's the most important thing. And what that looks like, and obviously, the quarterback depth is a big question mark. They brought some guys in. I was having my attorneys look at my eligibility rules. I was like, man, if I get in shape, what's the opportunity? I can go throw some balls in practice like that at the minimum, right? They just needed some dudes to go out there and help, with the ball drills and maybe some of the scout 7-on-7 or something like that, but. Yeah, that's I think the biggest thing for a group that they've obviously got some experience back on both sides of the line of scrimmage. Defensively, I think it's a group that feels pretty confident that they can go ahead and keep playing at the level they've been playing at and take the football away once again this year. So, gonna be watching that receiver room pretty closely.
1: Jordan, because you're our soccer guy, are you following this FIFA story? What is going on? We're just coming off the most successful World Cup ever. It was awesome. I think it was universally praised. Are you following this FIFA story? What exactly is going on? Because now I'm seeing that teams like Germany, France, and England and Spain are not going to play in the next World Cup if this private equity thing comes off. What's going on here?
17: Yeah, never doubt FIFA that they will find a way to try and just ruin everything. And like you said, coming off the best World Cup ever, we're making money off of hydration breaks. It's like, how can we make more money? Let's follow the college football model and just let private equity take over. Mm-hmm. Like, that seems like a great idea. Like, maybe Gianni Infantino was in America too long, and he's like, this Big 12 model sounds pretty good. Let's look into that a little bit more. Like, what are we doing? And the one saving grace and the one thing that hopefully actually will stand, and it's not like UEFA's out here or something like, bastion of sports morality, they do have quite a bit of weight. They do punch, they do carry a bit of sway. You think back to like the proposed Super League, what was that, about 5 years ago?
0: Yeah.
17: When basically the fans and supporters groups were like going to

0: supposed to take place, you know, in basically less than a year's time. And so I'm hopeful that they can kind of pressure FIFA into walking it back a little bit, because yeah, like what they need more money. Like what is this?
1: Yeah, it's really strange. So for people who aren't necessarily up to date on this, UEFA will boycott all FIFA competitions, as you alluded to, Jordan, including the World Cup. They had an emergency meeting yesterday to reject FIFA president Gianni Infantino's plan to raise $20 billion of outside investment with a share sell-off to a private equity group. And just so happens, right, the World Cup was played in North America, just so happens that this proposal is backed by American investor Josh Kushner, yes, that's right, the brother of the president's son-in-law, Jared Kushner, and the bank J.P. Morgan, with whom I believe among the stakeholders and shareholders are the sons of the president. And there's just all of this sort of intermingling of, these denial of ethics and these sort of like, conflicts of interest and all of this stuff. And it is so gnarly the way this net is tied together and strewn together that even Sepp Blatter, former president of FIFA, has taken to social media and to public engagement to absolutely denigrate this idea and calling this idea just as a concept alone corrupt. So when Sepp Blatter is the moral compass in this scenario, that means FIFA's in a really bad place.
0: Yeah, I don't know if Sepp's quite gotten to like Jordan Belfort status of like being the guy calling out the bad stuff, you know. Like I don't think we're coming up with a movie based on a Sepp Blatter where he's like kind of the anti-hero here. But yeah, I mean, it just reeks, right? Like maybe under the table bags of cash were one thing, but this just intermingling and sort of, you know, literally selling off stakes of the World Cup, yeah, right? Like it's something to be bought. And obviously the players involved, right? I mean, it just, everything about it. I mean, I'm sure that the Europeans, and rightfully so, are going to point to the president stepping in and getting the red card suspension thing, right? With Balogun and the men's national team in the U.S. and all this stuff, and just got way too many tentacles kind of attaching to this all, and it all reeks.
1: We're talking with Jordan Helly, who is joining us here on this Thursday edition of Let's Talk Sports. Since we mentioned soccer, I was out at Rainbow Wahine Soccer Practice for a bit yesterday. Jordan, I know you're really familiar with that program. They have yet another crop of newcomers. Some of them are Division I transfers. Some of them are freshmen, very talented freshmen, according to head coach Michelle Nagamine. Not too dissimilar, she says, to the class of freshmen she brought in a couple of years ago, which ended up leading to an incredible historically significant year in the Big West Conference. And we know that Bud's not shy about playing freshmen if that is who she deems worthy of playing time out there. They are dealing with a couple of nagging injuries at the top with some key returnees, Nalani Demasian being one of them, Leila Cajuano another one. They are monitoring that stuff. But what is your excitement level for this upcoming year for Rainbow Wahine Soccer?
0: Yeah, and then I think that's the place to start, right? Nalani Demasian was one of those freshmen. She was terrific, won the all-conference honors in the Big West her first year, and when they were, you know, obviously had their best season in a long time and winning the Big West regular season. It's going to be interesting, right? A much different conference, what they step into, and it'll be kind of interesting to see where they kind of fall in that pecking order, because I think it was Utah State that was really the class of the Mountain West, but they're obviously gone, having moved over with the other schools to the Pac-12. You've got experience in goal with Kennedy Justin. You've got, Leila Cajuano's one that I think a lot of people have been kind of just really eager to see, and I know the nagging injuries have kind of prevented that and obviously kept her out for basically all of last season after a strong start in the non-conference. But it's going to be a group that, you've got some of those returnees at particularly, some of the positions defensively. Lale Amuksang is going to be fun to watch again, but they're going to have to replace a few key parts in the center of midfield and the center of defense that have kind of been stalwarts and anchors over the last couple of years. So yeah, I think it'll be a pretty nice mix of familiar faces and some new ones that Bud's going to have to kind

0: to integrate and see where they go. I think a group that they hope can score goals, which was a bit of a struggle last season, and health obviously would help that cause go a long way in terms of being a team that can consistently threaten offensively.
1: Jordan, last one for me. We had Rob Kolias on the other day, singing your praises about what a good quarterback you were in high school. But we were talking about the best quarterback ever to come out of Maui. Who would you say that is?
0: Oh, it's got to be Keelan, right? Evelico. He was something else. He was like appointment viewing because he was. I mean, he was Lamar Jackson. Like this kid was just ridiculous and would pull things out of his hat that just didn't make sense. He had a remarkable athleticism and balance and like everything you would hope for in an athlete out on a football field. But yeah, he was something special. And I know they didn't necessarily play quarterback at the next level. He played like 17 different positions, I think.
1: Yeah, he did.
0: When it flashed, man, it flashed, at Aloha Stadium, whether it was returning kicks or catching passes. But, yeah, he was a three-year starter. Like, he was kind of ridiculous.
2: Yeah, yeah. Also a bull rider.
1: Like, that, oh, yeah, that guy
2: had it all. And he was also, like, a really good-looking dude, too. Like, he had the gifts. He was granted some gifts.
0: That he was. Yeah, I got to coach him a little bit when I first moved back home from college. And, I like to give him grief, but he was, that bull riding toughness definitely translated, man. He took some shots and just kept getting up.
2: All right, so if he's number one, who's number two?
0: Oh, man, you got a lot of dudes.
2: Just say Jordan. Just say yourself. Come on.
1: Jordan.
0: I think, it's a pretty fun group. But you got like Mikey Donahue, and you go back to even before that in the 90s when it was much less of a passing league. I think we benefited, guys like Mikey and me and Caliwell Moniz, where it was like that was kind of the dawn of throwing the football over the place. So we put up some fun numbers.
2: You are a humble man. That's why we love you.
1: I want to see some tape.
2: Yeah, yeah. Your career is nothing short of a really, really great one over there on the island of Maui. And I actually called a Jordan Helly game.
1: Did you really?
2: In the postseason. So that is one of my claims to fame.
0: Yeah. Friggin' Andrew Manley, man.
2: Yeah, that's right. That's right. Hey, thanks a lot, Jordan. Appreciate it, man.
0: See you guys.
1: See you, Jordan.
2: All right, yeah, Jordan. Jordan was good, man. He was the real deal. He was the real deal back in high school.
1: He played against Andrew Manley? What year would it have been, like 2007? Maybe later?
2: I think right around there. Yeah.
1: Trying to remember. Was it on Maui?
2: No, it was at Aloha Stadium.
1: Was it Aloha Stadium?
2: Yeah.
1: Oh, wow. I might have actually been there.
2: You remember it well.
1: Not really.
2: All right, we're going to go ahead and take a break. You're listening to Let's Talk Sports.
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4: 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ESPN Honolulu traffic.
5: Most of the heavy traffic now is in town. The H1 eastbound is slow from the Middle Street merge to the Kinau exit. The H1 westbound is slow from the 6th Avenue overpass to McCulley. Kalani Emily Highway is clear, though, from Hawaii Kai up to the freeway. Windward commuters are seeing a good ride over the mountains. On the west side, the freeway traffic is good all the way to the Middle Street merge where it gets slow. There are no reports of new accidents or new stalls.
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13: Deep to right, third home run of the inning. 5-0 Yankees. Ben Rice.
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0: Kanoa, Billy, ESPN, Honolulu. Wow, we just went down a rabbit hole. A memory lane rabbit hole, circa 2006, 2007. That was the junior and senior years of Jordan Helly, one of the most prolific quarterbacks in Maui history. And it was 2006, and I remember this very, very well, because he mentioned Andrew Manley and Lelehua, right? And Andrew Manley and Lelehua beat them in 2007, but it was 2006 that may have been the biggest heartbreaker, because they were up on Kahuku, and Kahuku had the ball with 5 seconds left on the 43-yard line, and they executed a double pass. It ended up being Shiloh Te'o to Pele Soliai for a touchdown in the final seconds to win that game, 22-20. Baldwin almost offed Kahuku in 2006. And next time we have Jordan on, I'm sure this is going to be a very painful scar that we are going to attempt to uncover. But we have to ask him about his memories of that, because that was one of the all-time games, for sure, in state tournament history.
1: I'm reading this story written by Billy Hull of the Star Bulletin. There are some names in this story. Kaniele Tuipulotu, you remember him?
0: Yep.
1: His quote, "To be honest with you, I was already thinking about turning in my pads on Monday," which is a great quote.
0: He was a Lahaina Luna guy that went to Kahuku. He went from Lahaina Luna to Kahuku, so he went Maui to the North Shore.
1: Blocked punt by Jojo Dixon of Baldwin. He had, oh man, tons of names in this thing. Richard Torres was the quarterback for Kahuku. Oh man, we should do this sometime, just go back reliving old high school football games. That's
0: cool,
1: one of the
0: dude.
1: Best games I've ever covered, I remember. That's because when he said Andrew Manley, I was thinking, no, I remember Jordan from the Cougar game, but this was his junior year.
0: Yeah.
1: Oh, and it was crushing, too. Baldwin was playing the best, almost a flawless game for them. They were up, I think, the whole game almost. And to lose it in that fashion, Kuku just did that sometimes.
0: So the game that I called was the Lelehua Baldwin game the following year. And this was an absolute banger. The final score was 41-34. Baldwin was the 2 seed in the tournament, mind you. They were one of the favorites going in. And Lelehua had come off of, you know, a fairly mediocre year the year before. But Andrew Manley kind of burst onto the scene, right, at quarterback. And so Manley became the thriller with 263 yards and 2 touchdown tosses. And then sparked Lelehua, obviously, to what was one of the great state final wins, 20-16 over St. Louis. In the championship game. So that was Lelehua ended up being the story, but it so very well could have been Baldwin. That was a banger of the game, and names like Edison Dumlau for Lelehua and Robert C. Avi'i and Art Laurel, the two linebackers. Chase Nakamura was a receiver for Baldwin. He was just like could fly down the field.
1: Wait, what was funny about that call? Didn't you do
0: my voice cracked?
1: That's right.
0: Caught. Yep.
1: Hey, sometimes it works in those situations, though.
0: Yeah.
1: So crazy.
0: Yeah. Ask Gus Johnson. That happens to him sometimes. All right. Hour number two coming up. We're going to be talking with Victoria Leyva, libero for the Rainbow Wahine volleyball team, getting to work today. That's right. We'll talk about what's expected here. That's coming up in hour number two of Let's Talk Sports here on ESPN Honolulu.
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3: There are no accidents reported on the major roads. You should have a good drive, whether you're coming in right now on the west side from the Windward side or from east to Oahu. The driving time now from Wakea Street in Kapolei to the Pali exit downtown, just 25 minutes. From California Avenue in Waihua, 26. From Haiku Road in Kaneohe, it's 17. From Oneawa Street in Kailua, 20. And from Lunalilo Home Road in Hawaii Kai, 19.
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2: Now, let's talk sports with Kanoa Leahy and Billy Hall on ESPN Honolulu. 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

0: What's up? Welcome back. Let's talk sports. Kanoa Leahy, Billy Hall here on ESPN Honolulu. Hour number two of the program getting underway, and we're going to jump right back into the guest list as we welcome to the program a member of the Rainbow. A volleyball team, they get to work. Their first official practice is this afternoon. Billy, you'll be covering that. And this player is known for covering the floor defensively. That's right. She is now a third-year libero slash defensive specialist with Hawaii. Victoria Leiva joins us. Vic, good morning. How are you?
1: Hi, good morning. Sorry, I think I lost you guys there for a second.
0: Oh, okay. Are we coming through okay right now?
1: Yes, you
0: are. All right, terrific. Well, you just missed the very complimentary introduction, so it wasn't anything that is going to bother the interview here going forward. But definitely want to give you your flowers now in year three. How much does that trip you out here? You're an upperclassman. You're one of the vets here on this squad. How excited are you to get to work here today?
1: Oh my gosh, I am so stoked. I think as season has been coming around, the excitement has really been in there. I had a hard time falling asleep yesterday night after our first meeting with the coaching staff, with all the players there. I am stoked for season, super excited. A smile has not left my face since I woke up this morning.
2: Should be a lot of fun. You mentioned the meeting yesterday, obviously a new coaching staff coming in. Just what have been your initial impressions of Coach Joshua Walker?
1: He is a great person, a great coach. I think we trust him with the program. Ultimately, it's going to be up to us to execute everything out there. But we honestly, coming across from Josh and everything that he has said to us and everything that we've talked to him about, he just comes across as a great leader and somebody that's really going to push us in the right direction to really turn it around this season from last season. We're excited to work with him. He's a funny guy. We crack jokes all the time with him. And yeah, so...
0: Was there any familiarity or even just familiarity with his name, obviously holding that position as an assistant on the Baylor staff, but, you know, a guy who had ties in his playing career and early coaching career at the University of Hawaii? Were you familiar with Josh Walker at the time that he was named the new head coach?
1: Oh, yeah, of course. I think even starting, I mean, of course, I'm from Texas, so growing up in the recruiting process, of course, I reached out to Baylor, so I knew him from there. And, of course, you kind of have to do your research on the coaches. So I did see that he played at UH, coached at UH before his time here. So, yeah, I have heard of his name. He was a great person from what I was hearing. Never really met him directly or knew anybody directly around him. But it wasn't until he was announced head coach that everybody just started saying how great and how great of hands we were in for this upcoming season. So that just got me even more excited. And just hearing about him in general, all the stuff that he's accomplished, how he works, his coaching style, it sounds like he's just a great person overall, and is, now that we've met him in person.
2: It kind of feels like a new start, a new beginning for Rainbow Waini Volleyball, a new coaching staff, also going into a new conference, playing in the Mountain West. Just curious if you have any thoughts, if you're excited at all about joining a new conference, playing different teams, and what do you think it's going to be like playing the same team on back-to-back nights?
1: You know, I am actually really excited for the whole back-to-back nights thing. I mean, our travel is going to be a little bit crazier just because we're traveling to further places. But I'm excited to be playing back-to-back nights. I mean, you can get it done on night one and two. If you don't get it done on night one, you'd get it done on night two. Of course, we're always going to be striving to dominate in both games of the series. Ultimately, also being in the Mountain West Conference, I get to go back home this year because we are traveling to El Paso. So I get to have a little bit of familiarity there, see family that never really gets to fly or gets to visit me out here in Hawaii or to any of the other places we play. So super excited for the Mountain West Conference. I believe it's a little bit more competitive than Big West, so we're going to be challenged even more. But moving into a new conference with a new coaching staff, a new mindset, just a little reset, it just sounds like everything's lining up in place perfectly for us to be able to have the comeback and be able to have the season that we really want.
0: We're talking with Rainbow Waini libero Victoria Leiva. You mentioned the homecoming trip. That's going to be in mid to late November. That's going to be basically the last regular season series for this team. So there could be a lot riding on it. Obviously, the top four teams go to the Mountain West Championship Tournament. And so November 18th and 19th, you're back home in El Paso, but there could be some stakes attached to that. How much have you already sort of circled those dates, and what are you envisioning being able to go back there and play here as a collegiate?
1: Yeah, so the second I found out about going back home, of course, I told my parents. They already started planning their flights since then. Then the schedule was released. All friends and family from back home reached out, and they're like, we can't wait to watch you play. My old club team will also be there supporting. A lot of the teams already have did plan to buy tickets to go see me out there. So I have a lot of eyes watching, especially from people that supported me growing up and really helped shape who I was before I came to college. But as a collegiate player now, I think it's different because, of course, I mean, I had the opportunity to go to that university, but I decided to leave home just to kind of, you know, have a true college experience outside of my hometown. So it's going to be even sweeter to be able to go back home and play my heart out there and just really show what I can do to the people back home and anybody who had doubts. A lot of kids from where I'm from don't really make it out too far from home. So it's just going to be really great to come back home and even to the little girls, just kind of show that if you have a dream in your mind, you really can make anything happen. So I'm super excited. We're going to come out there. We're going to be fierce competitors. And that's really all that I'm feeling towards that. Not too much riding on it. I mean, it's going to be like any other game, just with a little bit more support from family and friends. But yeah, stoked, excited, and just ready to go.
2: Vic, I know you're just getting started today. Some new players coming in, a couple of them you were able to play with in the spring. But just in terms of the new players coming in, is there anyone in particular you're really excited to get out on the court and play with? Or just kind of what can we expect from some of the new players joining the team this year?
1: Yeah, so of course we had Mai and Pana join us in the spring semester for our spring game against Louisville. So we've kind of had a whole semester to play with them. And then over the summer, we were able to get in Manolin, Rachel, and Cam, who are freshmen on the squad. But I think just having them be with us in the practice gym, we already started having open gyms, so we've kind of got to know them as competitors. Personally, being a Diaz Libero, I think Cam is somebody that I'm super excited to work with. She's a freshman, but let me tell you, she's hungry. She's ready to go out there. She's ready to compete for that jersey. So I have somebody that's right behind me as well. We also have Kahea, JC, and Leilani, who are also in my position as well. We're all hungry for the jersey, which I think makes it even better in the practice gym. We're pushing each other constantly to just put our best performance out there. So I'm super excited to work with Cam from the newcomers that are coming in, as well as the other ones. I mean, as a DS libero, our position really supports every other position, but especially just with Cam, because she's going to be somebody that I could possibly be working next to this season to hold the backcourt down.
0: Well, that's really cool that you embrace some of that competition, that you're not shying away from that. That's something that you welcome because you feel like it sounds like that's a means to better the team as a whole if everyone in that position is sharpened because of that level of competition.
1: No, of course. I mean, iron sharpens iron, and if you're only as strong as your weakest link truly on the team. So if everybody's on the same level, if everybody's pushing each other, the standard, the expectations of the team just continue to rise. And I think that's one thing that I can say is coming from this whole squad this year. I just really feel like there's a lot of fierceness behind us and a lot of hunger to go out and compete, but it's not in a nasty way that it's coming across. It's coming across in a very positive way where we're supporting each other. But at the end of the day, it's also that mentality, like, I'm coming for you and I'm coming for your position. So it's actually a great dynamic, if I'm being honest.
0: We're talking with Victoria Leyva, libero and defensive specialist for the Rainbow Wahine volleyball team. I know that all sights and focus are ahead and what is to come here. But if I just may take a quick detour to ask you just how challenging this past offseason was for you. And from the player's perspective, going through the coaching change, Robin Amo steps down from her position. Kaleo Baxter takes on as the interim head coach, and you have this coaching staff that you've been very familiar with over the last couple of years, and slowly with the hiring of Joshua Walker, you see now a turnover in the coaching staff, completely new staff. How much of a challenge has this been just to get adjusted to all of this change?
1: You know, I think where collegiate athletics has been going and where it's been for probably the past 3 or 4 years, I think you kind of have to be adaptable to any sort of change. There's a lot of changes going around with NIL, coaching staff. I mean, season after season, a lot of other places have like a whole new coaching staff, whole new assistant coaches that we're working with. So you have to be adaptable in that sense. And I think although Coach Rob, Coach Kaleo, and Coach Nick are no longer our coaches, I mean, it was once Coach Rob stepped down, we knew that there was a possibility that everybody else would not be our coaches as well. So I think we kind of had a sense of preparing that. It's unfortunate because we really love those coaches. We still keep in contact with them to this day. I mean, they're our coaches. They have been. They recruited us. They got us here. So it was unfortunate, but at the same time, bittersweet. There it is. Bittersweet is the perfect word to describe the situation. But just as sad we were to see them go. We are nostalgic over everything that they provided for us. And then at the same time, we also have to give Coach Josh the respect to be able to make this his program. He is, we're under his guidance now. So getting to know them has been very imperative. Right now, we have every single meal that we have together. The coaches are sitting with us just to get to know us on a more personal level. Since everything's kind of sped up, I only met Coach Will yesterday. I met Coach Colby this past weekend, and then I met Josh about 3 weeks ago for the first time. And we're about to go into fall camp and season. So, yeah, it's bittersweet, but, I mean, chapters come to an end. Pages begin to turn. New chapters begin. So, bittersweet. We love our coaches, Coach Rob, Coach Nick, and Coach Kaleo. We're excited for the new ones coming in, and I think that just all comes with the new college landscape of how quickly things can change from one season to the next, a couple months to the next, days to the next. You just have to be adaptable. And I think the girls, we've all done a really good job at being able to embrace that change.
2: One player you guys are getting back this year is Tally Hawkins. How's she looking out there, and just how nice is it having her back?
1: Oh, we're excited to have Tally back. She's just a great energetic bubble out there on the court. Some of us have a more serious demeanor when we're out there. We can't really, like, jump around and cheer too much, but Tally just brings that energy to the court for us. We do help her out a lot, but we're excited to just have her out there, her leadership, her seniority. I mean, she's been here for 4 years now. Even though she wasn't playing last year, she still let us off the court, talking to us in locker rooms, talking to us in practice. So we're super excited to have her back, to be playing next to her again. She's a great passer. I mean, I work a lot with my passer, so she's a great passer, so it's going to be great to have her in the passing line. Offensively as well, her arm, she's a great person, great tooler, can score us some points. So excited to have her back on the court and just really embrace that dynamic again.
0: We're talking with Victoria Leyva, libero for the Rainbow Wahine volleyball team. Last year was kind of a tough one, obviously, competitively speaking. The team had, by what is the standard of this Rainbow Wahine volleyball program, a substandard and subpar overall campaign. How hungry are you? And I don't know if you want to speak for your teammates, but especially the returnees, how motivated have you guys been here going through the offseason to get Rainbow Wahine volleyball back on a more familiar winning track?
1: Oh, let me tell you, we are starved as of right now. Like, we have been waiting for the second that season ended last year. Of course, we took a little bit of time to reflect. And yesterday that we had our meeting, we go over the culture, kind of our goals, what we want our season to look like coming up ahead. And one of the things that came up was making Hawaii proud. And we knew last year with our performance and where we ended up was not the performance that we should have put on for the to be wearing that H across our chest. So honestly, coming back, we are very hungry, very hungry. We're fierce. We are ready to compete. We just have so many people that are ready to go. Different mindsets have changed. A lot of growth has been done in the off season to be able to get us where we are today, starting in fall camp. And I think that that's only going to grow and get better with each and every day that comes by, each and every hour that goes by. Yeah, our focus is on dominating in every single game, taking it one game at a time, and then that outcome will ultimately lead to going into the Mountain West Tournament, Mountain West Champs. And then also, of course, we still have the goal of making a run in the NCAA, making it past first or second round, because that's where Hawaii should be and can be. And we've envisioned it. We can see it. So from there, all it takes now is executing it, and that's just with setting little goals in mind each and every day in the practice gym, in our meetings, at meals, in everything we do. So we've been starved, absolutely, since last season. And now it's time to be fed. It's time for us to go.
0: Yeah, fantastic stuff. Vic, we really appreciate you making some time to talk story with us. Cannot wait to see this team back on the Terraflex under the game lights and, of course, the work. I know the work has already begun, but the official capacity practice work and gym time, that starts this afternoon. So best of luck to you with all of that.
1: Perfect. Thank you so much, Kamo, for having me. Thank you, guys.
0: All right, take care. Victoria Leyva, libero, defensive specialist for Rainbow Wahine volleyball. I mean, she's great to talk to because, you can just sense the enthusiasm, right? And the positivity. I think that was something that stood out to me there was, all of the what could have been a very difficult and challenging set of circumstances because of what was a late stage transition in the coaching staff that a lot of players would probably bristle at. It would be pause for a lot of players and maybe even motivation for a lot of players to say, like, you know what, this is getting like a little squirrely here. I'm out. You know, and that could have been, that is, in fact, an option under these circumstances. But for her to put the kind of positive spin on it that she did and seem to really sort of genuinely believe that, I thought that was pretty remarkable. She's a brilliant person, too. I mean, she's like, what, a molecular and cellular biology major, my old major. So I know how difficult it is. And it's just, but you can kind of sense that, right? That intellect, that positivity, that's probably what makes her such a great presence out there on the floor.
2: And definitely the right attitude to take going into this season after last year. And I think what I'm looking forward to seeing is this core group of returnees from last year. And just at the end of the day, there was so much going on last season. I think some of that stuff you just throw away and you just move forward. And I'm really curious to see what the growth is from these girls. Like Miliana Sylvester, I think a lot of them just didn't play their best last year for a bunch of different reasons. And I'm just curious, you know, fresh start, new coach coming out this year, what kind of jump are we going to see out of these returners? I think there's a few of them that you're going to see playing volleyball at a much higher level than you saw last year, and that's one of the things I'm definitely looking forward to.
0: 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Big mahalo to Vic Leyva for joining us. 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
5: If you're starting your commute and coming in from the west side, you're going to make really good time. The freeways are all moving at the speed limit, and there are no jams or backups at the merges. It's looking really good. One exception from the west side, though. Nimitz bumper-to-bumper now from the airport viaduct to Kalihi Street. After that, you'll see a few other slow spots, but not bad to downtown. No incidents from east or coming in from Woodward, Oahu.
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0: 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It drops tomorrow, July 31st. Check it out. That's right, John and Mark. I got word that Mark was on Gary's show this morning, but I believe they have already recorded the podcast episode, so that'll get posted tomorrow. So check that out. 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
1: That should be a lot of fun. 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
1: Okay.
0: Oh, okay. So only if it's a good one? So, like, are you the judge of that? You're going to listen to it and be like, you know what? This one deserves to be put on the air for the public to consume.
2: That sounded like a really good Washington, D.C. impersonation. But no, it's just based on other scheduling.
0: Yeah, I know. I pictured Josh there just, like, holding, like, a white cat. And he's just, like, stroking the cat. And he's just like, this podcast episode doesn't amuse me. I shall not put it on the air this weekend.
1: Or not impressed. I'll put this one on at 11:30 at night.
0: And he's also thinking where Let's Talk Sports should be. 808-296-1500 is the number to call or text. All right, we have some text messages that have been stacking up. We're going to try to get to these here in just a little bit. But what else stood out to you from what Victoria Leyva was talking about here as we get ready for Rainbow Wahine Volleyball, a new chapter set to begin?
1: Well, just knowing her and covering her the last couple of years, the positivity and the excitement that is expected. She's one of the most positive players on the team, and I think she probably speaks for a lot of the girls and just, you know, they're hungry. I like the way she put it. It's time to eat for them. They've been starved for the last year, coming off last season struggles. And, you know, I really do think that you're just going to – you could see these girls, because it was such a struggle by the end of last year, and you had players being put in positions they weren't necessarily ready to be put in. Shalay Reed comes to mind, where it was like, here's this freshman, a stud player, and she all of a sudden is out there right away having to do everything. And, you know, I just think that you could see these girls just fresh start, new coaching staff, everything's new. I think they could come back and be pretty good, and I think show a little bit more of what they're truly capable of. So just, you know, knowing that and hearing her positivity and hearing her talk about how they really, really, really are motivated to turn things around this year, I think that's kind of what stood out to me.
0: Texter says, Josh would make a good Simon Cowell. That episode was just cabaret. It was just cabaret. All right, that was a bad Simon Cowell impersonation, sorry. This texter says, okay, not sure what happened, but was listening to Billy, then all of a sudden Domino's commercial. Is it pre-recorded? Are you guys there working, or are you guys out golfing? I am unfortunately having to report that we are, in fact, here. Yeah,
1: yes,
0: we are not golfing. If you ask me where we'd rather be, then yes, out
1: I'd
0: there
1: rather
0: on the
1: be
0: golf
1: here
0: course.
1: Doing the show.
0: What field of study is Victoria Leyva in, this texter asks? Yeah, so at least listed. I'm not sure if there's been any alteration to that here as she gets ready for her junior year, but majoring in molecular and cellular biology.
1: Your old major.
0: Yeah, my old major.
1: Totally. Did you have a major?
0: I just had a lot of minors.
1: Yikes.
0: Oh, wait, that sounded terrible.
1: That did sound bad.
0: All right, okay, all right. Oh, my
1: God. Clip that for the three-year anniversary show, Josh.
0: Do not. Erase that. Absolutely scrub that from memory. My gosh. I meant academically.
1: We know, we know.
0: Gosh, Billy.
1: We know.
0: All right, this one's for Billy. This texter says, on his pondering why people get triggered on flights, from all my years of flying, I've come to the conclusion that flying brings out either your worst or the best in you. It will reveal what shortcomings you have to work on. Obviously, this is the worst in you. Wait for the ding indicates control and impatience issues.
1: Whoa.
0: Wow, we are getting
1: quite the deep dive.
0: A psychological profile here on Billy Hull. I can't disagree with that assessment, though. I think most professionals would probably evaluate that waiting for the ding as being some level of obsessive compulsive behavior that represents a desire to control the environment around you.
1: Or you're just following the rules, you know, follow the rules. That's all. Just wait till it turns on. Wait till the ding. Then you can get up. Then you can take off your seatbelt. It's not that hard. Just if everyone followed the rules, everyone's flying experience would be much better.
0: Was that a seatbelt that unbuckled before the ding? Security.
1: It really bothers me, actually, come to think of it. The more I think about this, every time I'm sitting there, I'm just looking around. Who's going to do it first? Who's going to do it first? Where's the bleep hole? Oh, there he is.
0: Billy, stop calling them girls, this texter says. Lori is going to call to correct you. Young women.
1: I'm sorry.
0: Yeah.
1: I'm sorry. Cleo taught me that. I got to be better.
0: This is Shelly. Hey, what's up, Shelly? Good morning. Victoria is so well-spoken. Love her. Great interview. I'm excited for Rainbow Wahine Volleyball. Go Bows. This texter says, Mountain West Conference is better volleyball than the Big West. It's going to be a huge challenge for the Wahine. You could sense that. Victoria said as much, right, that she feels like it is a step up in competition. I certainly think at the upper echelon level of the league, for sure, it is going to be, I think, a better caliber of volleyball that the Rainbow Wahine are going to have to prepare for. Joshua Walker, very aware of that. That has been something that he's expressed to us as well. And so, yeah, they've got some work to do. They're going to have to, as Victoria was referring to, adapt to a new conference, a different level of competition. The challenge that introduces itself via travel here in this league, as happy as she is to go home to El Paso, that's a far way away from Hawaii, and it is not as easy a hop over the, you know, half of the Pacific Ocean to the West Coast where, you know, it's just one flight and then you're busing it or already at the destination that you want to be at. Whereas in the Mountain West, you're going to be taking multiple planes. That's going to be a pretty normal procedure when you go on the road. And so this is going to be a challenge just in planning for that, the recovery of that. I do think that it is helped along, though, by the fact that, as you were asking her about, they're doing it kind of like what the men in the Big West Conference have done, where they're having series where you play the same team a couple of times. That is going to be a much better situation, I think, for Hawaii to help at least alleviate some of the stresses of that travel.
1: Oh, could you imagine having to go play like at UTEP on a Thursday and then what, like San Jose on a Saturday or something? That'd be awful. I'm glad they're doing this. But I also think it's going to be fun from a volleyball standpoint just to see. And you're right, it is like the men, which I've always kind of preferred that schedule, getting to play the same team twice in a row, because it's always fun to see what adjustments are made, and night two is usually a lot different than night one. So now we get to see it on the women's side, and I think that's a good thing. I'm excited for that format. I'm excited to see some of these new teams, and I think it's just all about, this is just kind of a resetting of the volleyball program, right? New conference, new schedule, new coaching staff, just kind of a new beginning, and I think I'm interested to see how it plays out.
0: Texter, I think we need a Pound Sand segment to celebrate the show's two-year anniversary. It's good to get a text from Robbie Toma.
1: Oh, how's Robbie doing?
0: We probably do. We probably do need to bring Robbie back into the fold. It's always a roll of the dice, right? It's like, all right, well, we plan on having
1: Robbie. When are you going to get him on?
0: Yeah, exactly.
1: That's the first thing.
0: Yeah.
1: Is he going to make his scheduled appearance?
0: Exactly. So first off, it's scheduling him, A, right, which is a challenge. He's a busy guy. B, is he going to answer the phone when we call him upon the scheduled time of his interview? That's also proven to be a challenge. And then it's C, is he going to have any energy when we talk to him? Is he going to have too much energy? Is he going to watch his language? Yeah. Like, there are all of these factors and variables that introduce themselves when you have our good buddy Robbie Toma on the show. But I like the idea. I do think it's we're a little overdue here. Time to get Robbie Toma on for another edition of Pound Sand.
1: Oh, we should have had some clips saved from his appearances on the anniversary show.
0: There must be some somewhere. We gotta look them up. At least get him ready for year three. This texter, people, please, please, please wash your feet or wear clean socks if you're going to remove your shoes on the plane. It's miserable having to smell toe jams for an entire flight. Oh, that's a nightmare.
1: Or don't remove your shoes and don't wear slippers. Slippers, I guess.
0: Are you a slippers guy on the plane?
1: Maybe
0: no, right?
1: Just only if it's like inner island. Okay. Yeah. And you're coming back late at night or whatever, and you're at the beach right before and you're just jumping on the plane. But to the mainland, heck no. No slippers at all.
0: Yeah. You know,
1: no way.
0: It depends on the circumstances, like how you know, what seat are you in? You know, if you're a middle seat, maybe it's like, you know, there's just a few more limitations on the removal of shoes. If, you know, you have a premium seat that's a little bit more separated, then, you know, maybe the removal of the shoes is more acceptable. But just wear more comfortable shoes, if at all possible.
1: And if you're going to get up to use the bathroom, put your shoes on, please.
0: Oh, yeah. You got to do that.
1: Yeah.
0: Oh.
1: Oh, I've seen people walk to the bathroom
0: in socks. Their socks?
1: Yeah, it's gross.
0: Oh.
1: Yeah. Think about how many people have stood in that bathroom.
0: Yeah, think about what...
1: Gross.
0: Think about what
1: I don't need to think about anything else. Yeah. I'm good.
0: Think about what else is on the floor of that bathroom. This texter says, the NBA owners don't compete with one another, talking about the Kawhi Leonard situation, which continues to become more and more complex with every podcast episode put out by Pablo Torre, it seems. But this texter says, the NBA owners don't compete with one another. They're partners. You think they really care about silly things like championship trophies and rings? All they care about is the billions that their franchises are worth. I do think that there's probably some level of validity to that. I do think the valuation of these franchises at the end of the day is kind of what the ultimate is for these owners. But if you think that these very, very wealthy people are purchasing basketball teams or professional teams because they feel like it's a good investment and it's just something that you know, they want to do from a business standpoint, yes, the valuation certainly has surged for those who have purchased teams, you know, beyond 10 or whatever years ago. But these are people that want to play. These are super uber wealthy people. Especially in the case of someone like Steve Ballmer and some of these other more singular owners, you know, these individual majority owners, they have so much money that this is their means of having fun. They want to play. They want to win. They want to stack up championships. They want to be the best. It is like sitting in a craps table or something, but it's the craps table of professional sports. You know what I mean? There's that aspect of it. And so I do find it, again, very peculiar that there are no other owners within the NBA that are at least publicly criticizing Steve Ballmer and the LA Clippers for what appears to be, based on some of the evidence that has been put forth in the reporting, certainly from Pablo Torre primarily, that would indicate that the Clippers tried to pull a fast one on the league. And I do think that while, yeah, the owners are there to, you know, they love money, they love stacking up money. But they absolutely are competitive with one another. And if they deem that one owner has a distinct advantage, especially in what is a more revenue sharing dynamic like the NBA as a professional league, yeah, rest assured, they're not going to be happy about that. So the silence coming from elsewhere in the league, from other ownerships, other ownership groups, as well as ownership individuals, the fact that we have not heard much from anyone else leads me to believe that there is either a strong level of intimidation from Steve Ballmer, who is the richest of them all, or that this kind of thing actually happens a lot and they are not interested in any further attention or light being shown on that stuff. You already have a little bit of the murmurings about this LeBron James to Philadelphia deal, right? Because there's also this Topps Collectibles endorsement deal that is now on the horizon for LeBron. And there are some people who are speculating that maybe that deal, because of the amount of money that he has decided to forego to sign with the 76ers, going from $53 million a year to now a two-year, $8 million deal, that there had to be something else attached to it. And there are some people that are suggesting, oh, maybe this Topps deal is something that falls in that similar category. So it strikes me as either there are owners that are very intimidated by Steve Ballmer, or this is a more regular occurrence than what we are being led to believe.
1: That's a great point. LeBron seems plenty fine with only making $4 million a year to end his career, huh? What's going on? What's going on there? Why wouldn't he go to the highest bidder? Why would he? I think he wasn't even Windhorse that was saying at the beginning of this thing that he's not giving anyone a deal in his last contract. He's, you know, he wants to get paid and all that. And then he signs that deal. And then you hear, was it Topps? So were they the first two? Did they release at the same time as LeBron made the decision? The card? It was a card with him. So they had to have known before, correct?
0: There had to be some level of forewarning. I don't know how much time they would need to at least design that. They probably had something in the works, right? It's like whatever jersey he chooses, we laser print, which tells you to, at least leads you to believe that that would have possibly taken place no matter which team he signed with, which sort of rips up that.
1: But is there a connection between Topps and the Sixers?
0: I not necessarily one that is distinctive. And okay. So I think that's where the debate now lies, right? Is there a lot of people that are suggesting, oh, this might be a Sixers-specific thing. The other side is, no, if Topps was going to do this regardless of where he landed, then that obviously runs counter to what that potential controversial theory would be. But I'm just saying there are murmurings of that out there.
1: And just going back to the original thing, if there was an owner and another team was getting unfairly circumventing the salary cap in order to sign a Kawhi Leonard, I think you would be upset. Yeah. I think there would be a lot more outrage. So it just makes you wonder.
0: Yeah. Yeah. I mean, the Toronto Raptors were a team that were trying to get Kawhi Leonard to sign longer term after the championship year, right? We ended up being a one-off with them.
1: So what do you do if you're Bobby Webster? Like, what is the... He gets suspended for 10 games. You still, like, at what point do you back out of the trade? If you're allowed, I guess you're allowed to. Like, what would the penalty have to be where you're like, okay, you know what, we're not going to do this?
0: Well, according to reports, that both sides have been, in essence, sort of, you know, both sides intend to complete the deal. Obviously, this is something that could, depending how long this takes and where this investigation goes, it could lead to some form of arbitration, which could lead to the nixing of the deal. But the Clippers and Raptors, in separate statements, said that they learned from the league office that the Raptors have basically agreed, or at least by virtue of the deal, agreed effectively to be taken on the risk of any penalties that Leonard might face, such as a possible suspension, contract even being voided as a result of the investigation. So they are sort of on the hook for that pending what happens if this thing goes to arbitration. So there's still very much a chance that this trade gets nixed. But I guess by virtue of the agreement, the Raptors, they themselves, you know, put a little skin in the game, and they inherited what would be the risk involved here with Kawhi Leonard if there is a punishment like a suspension or a fine that's levied.
1: I see. What a weird situation.
0: It is a very weird situation. And doesn't necessarily look like it's going to be resolved anytime in the immediate future. All right, we're going to go ahead and take a break. 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
4: The three windward highways are good, and it's clear coming into town from Hawaii Kai. And the H1 is looking good now all the way to downtown from Kahala. On the west side, Farrington is good on the leeward coast. The H2 is clear from central Oahu. And Ford Weaver is moving fine this morning from Eva Beach going up to the freeway. The H1 is good all the way to downtown. No jams or backups at either the H1-H2 merge or at Middle Street.
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0: Let's Talk Sports. Kanoa Leahy, Billy Hall, ESPN, Honolulu, 808-296-1500, the number to call or text. Texter says, recently, wasn't there a time that you both flew back on the same plane and Billy was in coach but Kanoa was in first class? Reminds me of the Seinfeld episode where Jerry sat in first class next to that beautiful girl sipping champagne while Elaine suffered in economy and had to hold her breath going into the bathroom after that grungy dude came out. It was the opposite. Billy was in first class and I was in coach. Yeah, I was slumming it in coach while Billy was, I don't know what was going on.
1: How did that happen?
0: I don't know what was going on the other side of that curtain. Yeah, exactly.
1: Wait, what?
0: Yeah, did you hear the sound effect?
1: Yeah, I did. Yeah. I just got thrown off. I'm like, what's going on?
0: Dude, this is high-level production here.
1: How did that happen, by the way? I'm the one that's in first class when the two of us are flying? That's weird.
0: Yeah, I wrote a letter. I wrote a letter of complaint to the airlines. Oh, man. All right, so as mentioned, you know, this is kind of a huge week at the University of Hawaii. You have all of these teams that have officially begun their practice sessions, their fall camps. Football getting on the practice field in official capacity yesterday, soccer the previous day, Wahine volleyball later this afternoon. So I went out to UH football yesterday, had a chance to talk story with some of the coaches. The media scrum with Timmy Chang revealed that an injury to Pofele Ashlock is something that UH is dealing with here at the front end of camp. He was not very specific as far as what the timeline is for Pofele, but we'll play what he had to say about the Pofele Ashlock injury. You also have the second voice you'll hear is quarterback Micah Alijado, who also shared some thoughts on Pofele's injury. So let's go ahead and play that.
2: One guy out right now is that's Pofele. Pofele's just, he's dealing with an injury right now, but we hope to get him back here shortly. And, we're just going to keep prepping away. We'll see how his progression goes, but he's looking a lot better than what we ended spring with until now, and so we'll just day by day with him.
0: How does that affect just personnel wise what your objective is here during camp and then going into the season?
2: We got a lot of good inside slots, and so the guys will continue to get reps. Audric Harris is a new guy that we look to get a lot of reps to. But the Titans, the Thomas, Kai Kais, Blaze Komoku, don't want to leave anybody out, Koa, Koa Eldridge, it's a pretty deep group, and then we have our tight ends as well. So, it's a deep group, and, Coach Rasul does a great job with them.
3: Yeah, a guy like Pofele is humongous for us, so he's been coaching up the guys behind him. He'll be ready, but, the guys behind him are ready to go, and I think our guys behind us are good. The state knows what guys we have behind. They're all from here, all local. And then we got a couple of transfers in that room, so they're ready. I'll probably be back, but those guys will be taking bigger care of business so he's done.
0: All right, so a couple of things that stand out there. Obviously, there is some confidence that there is some depth at that interior receiver position, the slot back position. You heard some of the names that were rattled off by Timmy Chang. And those are guys that I think are potential playmakers. They're just not nearly as established, obviously, as Pofele Ashlock. And Ashlock is kind of an interesting case study, right? Because, hey, look, the truth is the guy has had his fair share of drops, right? And what has kind of been the amazing thing about Pofele is he tends to make the outstanding catch, right? But will sometimes, unfortunately, not secure the more routine catches. That's been a bit of a bugaboo for him at times. But there's no denying his level of effectiveness and his talent. And so it's impossible to replace somebody like that. But you hear some of the confidence from both Timmy Chang and Mike Alijado that there are other guys that, at least in the interim, until Pofele is healthy and back in the lineup, that they...

0: spring session that has obviously lingered since then. So, you know, you can read between the lines and feel like, all right, this must be something that is pretty significant if it is holding him out here at the front end of camp. And how much longer is it going to hold him out? I'd imagine that we would have to see him taking some pretty significant levels of reps here in camp, certainly as you get closer to that first week of practice and specific preparation at Stanford, for him to even be considered to possibly be available for that game. So the likelihood of that, who knows? Again, they're being sort of very roundabout and vague about that. But there are some things that if you read between the lines, some hints that they've given in just some of the words that they've chosen to use that lead you to believe like this might be something that's actually kind of serious.
1: Yeah, well, the fact that I think Steven Zaiden reported in his story today that the injury happened in March. That's 4 months ago. Yeah. And when you're talking guys and ready to play 4 months after sustaining a knee injury, that's a bit concerning. You know, if it's any real serious knee injury, the timeline of coming back for that would put it, I don't know, middle to late of the season. Again, I don't know what the injury is or anything, but yeah, it was just kind of weird too. There was even at Mountain West Media Days, no one was really talking about Pofeli Ashlak or anything, and I guess this is probably why. So.
0: Which is crazy, right? Because, I mean, he was named preseason All-Mountain West, and you would imagine that the questions about Pofeli would have come up or references to him. And so clearly, Coach Chang was not interested in putting anything out there, and it really wasn't something that he felt compelled to talk about until day one of camp, where it's like, oh, how come Pofeli is not practicing? And I think, obviously then felt a little bit more of the obligation to talk about it. So, that level of sensitivity around this is another clue that leads you to believe like, oh, maybe there's a lot more to this than what has been, at least to this point, discussed.
1: Yeah, and, we talked about it earlier that he's the one returning guy from last year that was still here and I think was going to be obviously a big part of this offense. So, you got a bunch of young guys, a lot of local guys that are going to get their chance there. That Audric Harris, who was the first person Timmy brought up, I've been talking about some of the other receivers at that position. So, they've got some options. I'm really excited. I've just been waiting for Titan Lackinen to get out there and be on the field because his senior year at St. Louis was incredible. His run in the state championship was incredible. And that's just a guy that I've been waiting from day one to see get out there and play. So, we'll see how it all shakes out and everything. But they definitely have some talent at that position that just probably needs to go out there and get a bunch of reps.
0: Texter asking us to put together a top five list of all-time Hawaii high school quarterbacks, I think, on the heels of some of the discussion with Jordan Helly and, him being one of the greats to come from the island of Maui at Baldwin High School and some of those incredible games that were played circa 2006 and 2007, Jordan's junior and senior seasons. But question of top five all-time Hawaii high school quarterbacks. So if you're looking at it from I think Timmy, what he did in high school specifically, I mean, obviously his college career was remarkable as well, but what he was able to accomplish, in his Hawaii high school career and the records that he set, I mean, it's if you're looking at just like the prep years specifically and not thinking about, oh, what did they go on to do after that? That can influence this conversation sometimes. But if you want to keep it very specific to the prep years, Timmy's got to be in that top five. But the guy who holds the all-time Hawaii State career passing record is Jaren Keawisangopolutele. How much do you give him juice on that list because of just the fact that he holds that record?
1: I mean, he's up there. I don't think he won a state championship, so I don't know. How that? I mean, just in terms of the best quarterbacks I saw. I mean, you got to go Tua. Tua has to be in it.
0: Marcus.
1: He only played 1 year. Like, also, what are we doing now? Like, is it just
0: they also went 11-1 and won a state title?
1: That's true. I think I might have to put McKenzie in there. Just what he did at Mililani, leading Mililani to a state championship. Are we talking like best careers or just the best quarterbacks? If we're just talking who the best quarterback is, it's Tua, it's Timmy,
0: let's go best quarterbacks, like the best quarterbacks you've seen in Hawaii high school in at least in your time, and we are going to have to preface this with this is going to be a very generational conversation because I can speak much more confidently about some of the guys that have been more, you know, within our generation, right? And especially this latest run that has kind of taken the quarterback position to another level. So, I mean, we'll hear about some of the, quarterbacks of maybe years earlier who were just fantastic. John Howe and Garrett Gabriel and all these guys who

0: just remarkable. But, you know, I think this latest run, these guys have kind of positioned themselves as being at the top of the stack and definitely open to debate on that. But how do you leave out Mackenzie Milton? How do you leave out Tua Tagovailoa? How do you leave out Jaren Keawe-Sanga-Polutele in the top five? How do you leave out Marcus Mariota, even if it's just 1 year? Is that the argument that he didn't do it long enough or something along those lines? How do you leave out a Dylan Gabriel? How do you leave out a Timmy Chang?
1: Like, how do you leave out an Andrew Manley?
0: How do you... Yeah, man.
1: What about Talia? A one-year Kapolei under June Jones.
0: Put up some numbers.
1: A lot of guys you could put in there. Top five is hard. Top five is very hard. What about Bobby George?
0: Bobby George.
1: What about Darnell Arsenal? What about Jason Gesser?
0: I mean, St. Louis had a whole line. Exactly. Exactly. I mean, you could go back to like Joel Lane. I mentioned John Howe. Like, these guys are all ballers, man.
1: Oh, man. Jaden Delora. This is tough. This is tough. Timmy and Tua are, I think, yeah, for me, Timmy, Tua, McKenzie, and Jaren have to be in the top five. So that's four. And then I'll just throw in, oh, man, I'll throw in Andrew Manley.
0: Okay. Five. All right. Okay. There you go.
1: That was tough. I am already regretting some of these
0: we
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0: We might have to give it a little more thought. 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
9: 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Ben Rice.
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0: Yeah, we're going to get a lot of reaction to the top five all-time Hawaii high school quarterbacks. I mean, like, it's just impossible. Like,
1: throw in there in the last 10 minutes.
0: Well, it's going to be so generational, too, right? Because, like, you know, there are going to be people who will say, like, Kaipo Spencer or Alex Kaloi. I mean, all of these incredible quarterbacks that come from, you know, years that were a little bit before, you know, our generational awareness. And I mean, absolutely deserving of consideration. To put it into a singular top five is really tough. I don't think you can leave off Tua or Timmy. I think those are hard, hard additions there. But what do you do with the rest of that? Yeah. List, right? That's going to be something that maybe we'll give it a little more thought here here going forward. But it is time for our best and worst. Let's go for it.
2: Best and worst.
0: All right, which one do you want to start with here, Billy?
1: I'll start with my worst. Did you see the news of Amon Green, the Green Bay Packers legendary running back, diagnosed with Parkinson's? He's only 49 years old, and seeing what's going on with some of these NFL players that are getting
0: Chris Johnson with ALS.
1: With ALS, that are having these real serious illnesses fairly early in their lives, it's a bit scary. So shout out to Amon Green, who somehow was always on my fantasy football team when I first started playing fantasy football. Felt like I had him every single year.
0: Yeah, I feel like it requires at least the question, right? Like, Michael Strahan had the exclusive interview with Chris Johnson and did not ask him if there was any belief from any medical experts or anybody around Chris who thought that or at least were suggesting that there was any correlation between him suffering from ALS and playing football. And I think that it's fair to at least ask the question as we try to understand these conditions more widely and publicly. So yeah. I think those are questions that need to be asked. All right, my worst, there are a couple of things here. I wanted to go with maybe Tua Tagovailoa being sidelined with a back injury for the Falcons. They have to go ahead and sign Cooper Rush just to get some arms out there because Michael Penix Jr. is still coming back from the ACL. But I'm going with your cousin on the LPGA Tour, Charlie Hull, who played a prank on her caddy as just kind of like a cool little kick where the caddy did a scratch, one of those scratch sheets, like lotto sheets, and scratched off what he thought was a $100,000 reward, ran around the room celebrating that he won $100,000, only for it to fall flat when Charlie told him that it was just a prank. And she laughed about it and sort of mocked him in the press conference, and it has been publicly criticized as just being cruel. So there you go. Typical Hull type of behavior.
1: Oh, you know Charlie. That's just Charlie being Charlie.
0: You should see her at the family reunions. All right, quick. You got a best?
1: My best real quick, just Victoria Leyva joining the show. Volleyball practice getting underway today. Excited about that.
0: All right, yeah. I will second that notion because we are up against the clock here. All right, hey, appreciate it. Thanks to our guests for sure for joining us. And of course, we keep it rolling tomorrow. Have a good one, everybody.
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10: You're not going to just say we're rushing Mendoza no matter what. 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
8: Today's guests, Texas head coach Steve Sarkisian, Bay Area 49ers reporter Matt Maiocco, ESPN Monday Night Football announcer and Jeopardy host Joe Buck. And now, it's Rich Eisen.
10: Well, hey, everybody. Welcome to this edition of the Rich Eisen Show. Back here with you in Los Angeles, California. It's another fun day in our neighborhood here on this final Thursday of July 2026 on ESPN's app, along with Disney Plus, the ESPN Radio, Sirius XM Channel 80. Steve Sarkisian will join us in less than 20 minutes time, and I will do my best to not mention the name Arch Manning in the first 10 seconds of our conversation.
11: Wow.
10: You know, I mean, and I know that this affects TJ, your trading card of Arch Manning, that you're hoping will just gain in prominence.
12: Cards, thus, Rich, multiple cards.
10: Plural. Okay. But Steve's got a big game coming up in his second game of the season. He's hosting The Ohio State University. And listen, The Ohio State was front and center at yesterday's Big Ten media week. Along with Oregon later on today, I do believe the national champion head coach in college football that beat the Ohio State last year in the Big Ten championship game to launch itself to greatness in Indiana. I do believe Coach Signetti's talking later on today.
11: Oh, sure.
10: So there's lots going on in the college football neighborhood. Steve Sarkisian will join us. Matt Maiocco, who knows all the answers about what's going on with the San Francisco 49ers, and there's lots going on with them in hour number two. And then Joe Buck will join us in support of ESPN Jeopardy that he is hosting, and it's on Hulu. Starting tomorrow. So Joe will join us. He also calls Monday Night Football game.
11: Oh, I've heard of that, yeah.
12: That guy.
13: Super Bowl.
10: Yeah. Joe's a longtime friend. Go way back, like a car seat with Joe Buck.
11: Set him up with his wife.
10: I did. Oh. Well, I mean, I didn't do that. He set himself up with his own wife, but he asked for her number through me.
11: Right.
10: And that, that's brought up every time.
11: Well, I think it's a great story.
10: Yeah. It's a great story.
12: It hasn't been brought up since we've been on Disney.
10: Bill Eisner Buck, ladies and gentlemen. Last saw Joe and Michelle on a certain wedding weekend.
12: Brockman's?
10: Yes,
12: Brockman. Buck got to go?
11: Yeah, I invited Joe Buck.
12: I know.
13: Man, what are we doing?
11: Pretty cool. He actually narrated the whole thing.
10: At any rate, I don't want to get any more trouble than I already am. Susie's going to join us later as well.
12: Oh, well, speaking of getting in trouble.
10: She's driving herself down.
13: Yeah. Oh, God.
10: Yeah, fully caffeinated.
11: We think.
12: I'm pretty sure, based upon what you said yesterday, you probably slept on the couch.
11: Does her car have the coffee alerts?
10: There's a drowsiness detector in my car.
11: There you go.
10: I haven't seen it in a while.
12: Did you sleep on the couch last night?
10: I didn't. Thanks for asking.
13: He was outside.
10: Thanks for asking. 844-204-RICH number. I don't have to go around the room. These jamokes have already introduced.
12: Just saving you some time, baby.
13: Come on.
10: You know what? You know who saved us some time today?
12: Who's that?
10: Baker Mayfield.
12: Oh.
10: He held his training camp opening press conference.
11: I love this dude.
10: I do too, man, because normally people who are out of F's to give are much older than Baker Mayfield.
11: Right.
10: You know what I mean?
13: My age.
10: Right.
11: There's usually 33,
10: people
11: 32?
10: Of a certain age.
13: Yes.
10: Have certain fewer F's to give.
13: Yes.
10: But Baker, I don't know, did he come out of the womb that way? I don't know.
11: Hot.
10: But let's just put it this way. The guy who said, if I don't have a new contract, if the Bucs are going to make me play out my current contract 1 year and done, and basically have a franchise tag ability in their back pocket on me, if that's the way they choose to go, and then I'm not talking about a contract as soon as I show up for work. That's what he said.
12: Understandable.
10: Don't have a contract. When I show up for training camp, then we're done talking. And he meant it. And we had Rick Stroud who covers the team for the Tampa Bay Times there, said, yeah, he's going to hold to it. And it did not take long for Baker Mayfield to confirm that strategy is, in fact, in stone. Mm-hmm. And then in terms of how he views not having a new contract, the way that he views what this means for him, his family, his playing season, his future, he planted that flag right in the middle of the press conference room from the podium.
7: Yeah, I mean, obviously, I've told you guys I've been pretty upfront and honest about my feelings about Tampa, it being home for now our family. We're raising kids here. We love it here. I wanted the deal done and set the deadline and told them it was going to be all ball after that, and I did mean that. And I don't know if they thought I was just going to take some of the offers that they gave, but I'm at the point of my career and understanding what I've brought to this franchise. One, I'm very, very thankful for the chance they gave me. Do not get me wrong on that. But I've also I really know what I've brought to this franchise, leadership-wise, and even play-wise. It's been some of the best years of my career, and I think it's only going to trend upwards. Just being comfortable and feeling that. So disappointing in that regard to not have, you know, to feel disrespect a little bit. And that's really the disappointing part, to feel undervalued after, you know, thinking you've earned it. This is not a poor me thing. There's a lot of other people that have it way worse off, but I can sit here and look at other quarterbacks and peers and evaluate myself based on that and put myself in certain categories that I deserve to be compensated for that. And I think I'm a franchise quarterback. I've been told I'm a franchise quarterback. It's been said publicly from ownership down here. And so to not have a deal done is very disappointing, but I said the deadline was a deadline, and I addressed the team to let them know I meant that. It's all ball. I'm with these guys. I think all the guys that have been here know exactly who I am. The guys that are new here, I wanted to address that because they might have had a notion prior to coming here about who I am as a person. But it's all team. It's all about winning here now and what we're going to do. And, you know, hopefully Vita gets his back fixed and gets his deal done. I mean, he's the second longest tenured buck behind CG, and Vita deserves that. He's the anchor of our defense, and so I hope they take care of him. It's disappointing to say the least, but it's all ball here, and I know I'm going to have a good year. I know this team, the things that we went through last year put us in a good spot for this year, depth-wise. A lot of guys being thrown to the fire to be able to grow and learn fast, and it didn't go the way we wanted, but it's a new season, and it's going to help us in the long run this year, added some new pieces, and so I'm excited about it. It's all ball from here. You know, after today, like, I'll answer a few more questions about the contract, but after today, I'm not answering anymore because I'm not negotiating anymore.
13: Oh, baby. Wow.
10: Not to tell you how the sausage gets made, but we don't usually play a soundbite 2.5 minutes long.
13: No.
10: But we couldn't find the edit point there.
14: Yeah.
10: Also, and there's more.
12: It didn't even sound that long.
10: As they say on game shows, but wait.
12: But wait.
10: There's more. More. Baker was asked, what does it, like, if in success for him this season, what does that look like? Obviously, you know, when you play in spite of, it's not a fun feeling, right? But if you're betting on yourself, you kind of forget the spite a little bit. And then at some point, it's just like, okay, this is the way you wanted it. If you remember, Joe Flacco was once upon a time told by Steve Bisciotti, we're going to make you play things out. Win the Super Bowl and show up on my desk with a big bag. I'll fill it. Remember that?
12: And what happened with that, Rich?
10: Joe Flacco won the Super Bowl and asked to have his bag filled up. And
14: not
10: it was
14: a bag.
10: Right. Here's Baker about what it looks like to succeed this year.
7: You know, I'm not the first one to go through it like this. This is kind of historically how they've done negotiations, which is disappointing when you think you're a cornerstone of the franchise to be treated like that. But disappointing. I know I'm no dummy. I know the contract and salary cap, what's going on. Franchise tag isn't exactly in play for them. It'd be a lot of dead money. So it is what it is. And like I said, unfortunate, but I'm excited. I'm in the best shape I've ever been in a really good place. And I'm feeling really confident with the staff that Todd's put together, that we're going to have a really, really good team.
10: Okay.
1: All right.
10: I got one more here. What's the setup here again, Mike Hoskins? Oh, why do you set the deadline here? Okay. Is what? Why is this so set in stone? He's made his feelings known here. Maybe if the Bucks are like, we see the feelings are hard. This is not the way we really wanted it to go. It was just a negotiation, and what's going on here?
7: Like I told you guys, it's all ball, and that's. I don't want to talk about it. And if you've waited this long to take care of your franchise quarterback, that's too bad because it's only going to get worse from here. I'm going to have a really good year.
10: It's only going to get worse.
12: Whoa. Oh. You saved the best for last day.
13: That is
10: the That's the flag plan. Hey, it's only going to get worse for you from here.
12: Yep.
10: Now, obviously, that's just financially because they're all in the same boat, if you will, to try and get one of those parades where they flip trophies from boat to boat. Like, that's the idea.
12: They know.
10: And listen, I appreciate that Baker threw in there, like, I understand, like, this is a champagne problem to most Americans. Yeah. And if I'm putting out most humans, I'm putting out here I'm disrespected because they're making me play for $40 million. He understands what that means in the outside of the world in which he resides, but he resides in the world in which he resides, which is the National Football League. And price tags for players are, in fact, a measure of respect. It's always been that way. It will always be that way. It's the way of the world. Certainly when there are others who have not won divisions, there are others who have not won a playoff game, there are others who have not followed the greatest of all time in their spots and have been given contracts much larger than the one that he's even probably asking for. And that pisses him off, and it should. It absolutely should. And, you know, for us, correct, like in the media, we're talking about it because if he was given the contract, you know, then on occasion when he's playing the game, we'd be like, is he living up to the contract or not?
12: Yep.
10: It's a lot much more of a Heat type story that Baker Mayfield is showing up dangerous every day because a fire has been lit under him, which is the way I think he likes to play.
12: Seems like it.
10: But he doesn't like to play when he feels disrespected by the people who are employing him and who he has taken advantage of the opportunity that they gave him. And proved it to a point where in the marketplace, he deserves a contract that others who have not accomplished as much as he has have been given by other franchises. But as you know, other franchises in the National Football League sometimes don't matter to the one franchise that's employing you. And that's the way of the world. That also sucks. And it just is now going to be Baker pissed off, betting on himself, helping the Bucks in the process, but it also helps his teammates, who we already talked about with Vita Vea. I love the part of that soundbite where he said, I hope Vita's back gets better.
12: Gets his back better.
10: Because, listen, we all know
11: tweak something.
10: Vita's back. If his back doesn't respond to treatment,
12: right,
10: then suddenly, now it's a foot. Now it's something else. Now it's just,
12: my heart.
10: But when you do a back, doesn't show up on an MRI, really. Sometimes. All right, listen. Here's the deal. We're going to be talking about it all season long. And if Baker does, in fact, do what he's saying, that it's only going to get worse for the team from there, meaning better for him financially because he's setting himself up and putting the Bucks in a position, then he's going to have to go prove it. And that means winning this division.
12: Well, no doubt.
10: Okay. You have to look at what success means. That means winning this division.
12: But not like 9-8 winning the division.
10: Well, I mean, it doesn't matter if it's 9-8 winning the division if he's balled out and the reason why there are 9-8 is other things that beyond his control.
12: Sure, but it looks better if you're 11-6.
10: I understand.
12: That's all I'm saying.
10: But that doesn't matter, too, if you get a ticket in the tournament and you go on a fat run.
12: True.
10: Which he's done before.
12: In fact.
10: Okay, he's made it to divisional playoff games where he's come so damn close to a championship.
12: Yeah, they were a drive away from the Final Four.
10: In Detroit.
12: Yeah.
10: When he was with the Bucks.
12: Has anyone played their win-loss
10: game? Kansas City when he was with Cleveland. Okay, I mean, he's done things that others who have gotten bigger, fatter contracts have not done.
12: Yeah.
10: But in his own world there. He also says, I know the cap. Hey, if they're planning on franchising tagging me next year, that doesn't work out either.
11: Yeah, that's almost $50 million.
10: So, but listen, I also know from my own world of negotiating contracts where I feel I'm not appropriately viewed or valued, that you get pissed off. And then once something happens and it comes together, you're a professional and you go back to work for the same people that try to give you a massive haircut. I mean, they're not giving him a pay cut from what he's already been contractually given. He is just being told this is all you're going to get right now. And in the NFL, that's offensive. Yep. When others are paid more with less on their resume than you have. And if that's the way the Bucs are going into the season, Baker's going to have to win the division and then go on a nice run and be able to look at the Glazers and just say, fill it up, man. With leaded.
11: 93 octane.
13: Ooh, racing.
10: That's what's up with the Tampa Bay Buccaneers. Baker planting a flag, everybody.
11: Love it.
10: 844-204-RICH is the number to dial. 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

0: Lady is back. Steve Sarkisian, the Texas Longhorns head football coach, is here on the program. So what's the first order of business for you right now? August hits, then what? What do we have here?
1: Well, what we did, you know, so we finished up with the players today. And then they're going to get 4 days off. So they'll be off, you know, Friday, Saturday, Sunday, Monday. They'll report back Tuesday. And Tuesday, I always say, is like the longest day of the year. That's check into the dorms. That's all the meetings that they don't want to sit in, you know, all the protocol meetings. And then we'll hit the grass on Wednesday for practice one. And, you know, I think inevitably at this stage, I think we've learned so much. You know, I think back to, you know, 20, 25 years ago, the whole double days and just grinding the guys out. But I think science has helped us in so much. And now the kind of ramp up stage of training camp, I think, is very important. And the NFL's taught us a lot of that. And it's this team growing together, you know, and it's developing the depth that's needed. You know, it's one thing to have high level quality players on the surface. But I think what we've learned in college football now, because of the length of the playoffs, because of us now expanding to 9 games in the SEC, you got to have the depth, you know, available to you at every position, because one injury can't knock you off. You got to be able to find a way to navigate your way through a season and navigate your way through the playoffs. And so developing that depth, I think, is going to be huge for us, that continuity. And then having a balanced football team, a versatile football team, to where you're not one-sided. You got to play great offense, and that means you got to run it, you got to throw it, you got to do all the things. You got to play great defense, and because a game's going to require that, and games will require that, and you got to be good on special teams. And so I think it's all those things adding up throughout training camp to put ourselves in the best position to be successful, not only at the start of the season in September, but thinking throughout the season of October, November, December, and like for all of us, hopefully January.
0: Yeah, and talking about college football playoffs and schedules, and now, you know, regular season in conference for you is longer, and these are all changes that constantly happen in college football.
1: Yeah.
0: And before we get into that part of our conversation, I just want to know if 5 minutes in, I believe, to our chat right now, not that I'm looking for a compliment or anything, how long does it normally take for you to be interviewed and the words Arch Manning don't actually show up until now?
1: You know, I try to beat you to the punch. That's why I threw him in there, I think, the first or second sentence. You know, just throw a name, throw the name in there, and then, because I know we're going to circle back to it at some point.
0: Yeah, oh, no, we're gonna hover. You know what I mean? Circle back is one way, but how's the kid?
1: He's doing great, man. Like I'm so proud of him.
0: Why?
1: Because, you know, anytime you have that name on the back of your jersey, that carries so much weight. You know, I mean, they're the first family of football. You know, when you think about Archie and the career he had, you think about Peyton and Eli and the gold jacket and the Super Bowl wins, and you think about just who they are as a family now with Cooper and what they've all done. And now here's this kid, and now he's got this name on the front of his jersey too. And so he's carrying the weight of that. And I think going into last season, you know, he worked extremely hard to get himself prepared for the season, and he tried to get himself in the right mental space. But the expectations were just outlandish. And so many people built him up to be, you know, the greatest of all time, the first pick of the draft, the Heisman Trophy winner, that when we weren't very good at the start of the year as a team, and he wasn't at his best at the start of the year, it was almost like those same people that built him up wanted to tear him down because he let them down, because they all went on air and said all these things about him. It was almost like, well, he didn't live up to what they said he was supposed to be. But in reality, I think for himself, he learned a lot about himself. It was probably the first real adversity that he had faced in his life. And he found out about himself, and he got on the other side of it. He continued to work hard. He continued to be a great teammate. I thought he played really good football the second half of the season, most notably, you know, at the end, hit some great wins. And he came into this offseason looking to improve, you know, to improve fundamentally, to become a better leader, to really take the reins of this team as the quarterback, as the leader of the team. And the response from his teammates has been incredible. You know, in the midst of all that last year, I thought probably the brightest spot of it all was his teammates supporting him and his teammates finding out how tough Arch Manning really is, not only physically, but mentally. And that served as a great motivator for them to know that the guy they have in that huddle week in and week out has that mental and physical toughness, that ability to persevere, that grit that great teams have to have. And I think that really springboarded us into this season. And Arch has been a great leader. It shows this team has a different feel. And that's a credit to a lot of people. But I would be remiss if I didn't say that you know, part of that, why this team feels different is because of Arch Manning.
0: Well, I mean, the name on his back and on the front hasn't changed from last year. So I'm just trying to see, like, are you suggesting that perhaps the fact that everybody's talking about this is a big quarterback class coming in next year's draft, that the expectations for him are a little, have a less of a spotlight on it because we're talking about so many others? Is that where you're going with
1: no,
0: that?
1: No, I really don't think. I think what he learned, and it takes a minute, no offense to you or anybody else that has an opinion of him, I don't think he cares. I really don't think he cares about what somebody says about him, some being good, some being bad. There's people out there who still think he's going to be the first pick of the draft. There's still people out there who still think he's going to win the Heisman Trophy. But there's plenty of other people who think he may not be. And that's okay too. I just don't think it moves the needle for him. And I think it takes that experience of wearing the weight of the name on his back and wearing the weight of the name on the front of his jersey to understand that he still has to put that jersey on every Saturday. And the opinions of others are really irrelevant to his preparation, to his work ethic, to his drive, to the type of leader he is in that locker room, to the way he plays.
0: So did that change from last year to this year? Is that what
1: I don't know necessarily if it changed. I just think that it was, we're all human. And as much as, you know, he can say I'm off social media and I don't listen to that stuff, I think you have to go through it to really understand what that feels like, because I'll be frank, 99% of the people in his shoes at his age going through what he went through last year, I think could have destroyed him, could have melted him. And he didn't. I think he got stronger. I think he got better for it. But how do you know? You don't know until you go through it. And I think him going through it all and getting on the other side of it and becoming, like I said, the player that he became and the way he ended the season, and you look at his numbers were tremendous, to the type of leader he is, to the way that he represents our university, the way he represents his family. I think that you have to go through it. You don't know, because there's no manual for going through stuff like that. I mean, he was the most decorated college football player that had never played a game of all time. I mean, it was LeBron-ish, you know, to some degree.
0: Yeah.
1: But the beauty for Arch is his book's not completely written. There's a lot more chapters to go. But I think he'll always be able to remember that chapter that may have changed kind of his approach, his focus, his attention to detail, his work ethic, his willingness to support others when they're going through some tough times. I think that's where this is going to be helpful for him.
0: Steve Sarkisian, Texas football head coach, here on the Rich Eisen Show. Let's get to the state of the union, if you will, of the college football world. I just came back from my alma mater. Talked to Kyle Whittingham, and he said it's inevitable that this world of college football is just going to get towards what he thinks to get everybody on the same page with rules and things of that nature that everybody plays by. It's going to require sort of creating a mini NFL, 40 to 60 teams on one side of the line, and others maybe trying to get into that. Others get relegated to that, maybe sort of like a Super League NFL model. Would you agree with that, Coach?
1: I would definitely not disagree. I don't know that. Surely the trajectory is telling us that that's kind of where we're headed. I do think that there are plenty of folks involved that are trying to maintain what is the current model of college athletics. And there are plenty of smart people trying to figure this out. There's plenty of folks on the other side of this saying that's the direction we need to go into. I will tell you, you know, I got this job in January of 2021. And you think about the amount of change we've had in 5 years, from the transfer portal, which has really changed every single year, to NIL, to now what is revenue sharing and publicity rights, to conference realignment. You know, they look at the SEC now, look at the Big Ten, to where they were 5 years ago to where we are today, to college football playoff expansion from 4 teams to 12, and now talks of 16, potentially 24, to a potential super league, all these things. And so, you know, I think we've endured a lot of change in a short amount of time. I think we've got some really smart people that are trying to figure it out. And I think, you know, one of the challenges is for us as coaches and really as players, is to not get consumed with the what ifs and where we might go, and kind of be present, be where our feet are. This is where we are today. And how do we capitalize on where we are today to be the best team that we can be, to represent our university and to try to be champions. And again, I don't think the change is over, clearly. You know, what is the next piece of change? What does that look like? I don't know. You know, and we, like I said, we've got some great leadership at the University of Texas. We've got great leadership in the Southeastern Conference. There's great leaders in the Big Ten, so on and so forth. And what does this all look like? And federal intervention and all the things. We could sit here on this show and talk all day. For me, I can't consume myself with that. I've got 111 guys downstairs below me in that locker room that I owe my undivided attention to, and I try to keep my focus on them, to try to put them in the best position to be successful within the parameters of the rules today. Now, where we are tomorrow, I don't know.
0: No, and I totally get that. Obviously, I'm asking you, Coach Sarkisian, the day where you basically break your team for a 4-day respite before it gets on and cracking for your season. I totally understand that, and that you're being where your feet are. The reason why I ask is because your ability to keep your feet where they are in success for future seasons could shift between right now or another time. Again, where I just was at Michigan, you know, with its champion circle, putting together, you know, money so players can get paid, basically, you know, to be, right. I'm oversimplifying what they do just for the sake of this conversation. But sure, we were hearing that future teams, maybe next year, there could be 24 rosters in college football that cost $50 million to right hold together. And Ohio State, who you're seeing in week two, pardon me, the Ohio State, by the way, best of luck against them.
1: I appreciate that. Thank you.
0: We need it. they're slapping a Chase logo on their jerseys. Some other, you know, schools don't have that opportunity or won't do it or can't do it. You see where I'm going with that? Like that. So your ability to be able to keep your roster together, you already talked about how you spend a lot of your time fundraising, like you're a politician. You know what I mean? Yeah. That's what's going down.
1: No, I think this, and I was fortunate. You know, I got a chance to work for Coach Saban for 3 years, and he used to use a line that stuck with me. He used to always say, "Adapt or die," and there's a reason dinosaurs aren't on the earth anymore. You know, and very simplistic form, right? In Coach Saban's words.
0: Yes.
1: But I think that's very true, and I think about that. Like I said, even the past 5 years, the evolution of college football. And I really believe this, that we've done a really good job of adapting to that. And I don't think our ability to adapt is going to come to a stop again. But I can't try to adapt to something that I don't know where it's headed next. I can have some foresight, and I can say, hey, you know, this is where we might go, so let's think about it. But the reality is, this is where we are, and how are we going to take advantage of these opportunities at a place like Texas to, again, be as successful as we can be? And I think that we've done that. I think that we've evolved. But again, you know, like I caught a little bit of, grief over something I said at SEC Media Days. And we talked about, you know, player retention on our roster, which is part of what you're saying. Mm-hmm. We've got to try to retain our players year in and year out. We're still recruiting high school football. We're still trying to recruit really good high school players to develop in our program. But inevitably, the transfer portal to some degree has become free agency. And we went 10-3 last year. We played your alma mater in the Citrus Bowl, and it was a heck of a win for us, but we weren't a playoff team. And that's after back-to-back seasons of being in the semifinals with the ball inside the 10-yard line with an opportunity to go play for a national championship. 10-3 doesn't feel good enough. And so you have to evaluate your roster. And then you've got players on your current roster that other schools are recruiting and they're offering, you know, high amounts of money to. And then you have to make really difficult decisions because, like coming off of last year's team, I had to let probably, you know, 5 or 6 really good players leave because of the amount of money that other schools were offering them. To ultimately clear cap space so that I could then go sign other transfers to where I felt like we could upgrade our roster. And, you know, people are like, how could he say that out loud? Well, I'm saying it out loud because that's the reality of where we're at in college football. Right. You know, I mean, I could sit here and make up some story, but that's where we're at. And to think that we're the only school doing that, I think people have their head in the sand. And so, but that's where we're at. And that's the evolution. And that's the ability to adapt to the times of where we're at in college football today.
0: And then last question for you before I let you go, then what's the right number of playoff teams, do you think? Because you just, you just said again, we just had a whole mouthful over the last few minutes here, Coach Sark, because you're also talking about how you've got to get your roster deep enough to be able to get through the crucible of a playing season. And, you know, at some point, maybe you might rest starters in SEC regular season games knowing, okay, if there's 24 getting in the tournament, I'm one of them. I need to make sure this kid's ready for December and January, right? So what's the right number, do you think?
1: Well, I think that's the tricky thing. Like right now at 12, I don't think that that's a reality because you still want to play for a conference championship and you're still trying to get that first round bye, right?
0: Right.
1: Which different in the NFL. You think about the NFL, you've got 32 teams, 14 teams make the playoffs, and you see teams in the NFL, think about week 16, 17, or 18 there now in the NFL, you know, especially week 17, week 18, where teams that clinch their division do rest players because they do know that they have that bye or they can't move their slot in the playoffs. And so, you know, let's rest a Josh Allen or a Pat Mahomes or whomever, Jamar Chase is, you know, all the great ones. I don't think we're there yet in college football because the way the 12-team playoff is structured. If that time comes when we get to 24 and or 16 or 24, whatever that looks like, I do think that may become a reality because, again, we've got a responsibility to our universities to try to compete for championships, you know, and is that what we want in college athletics? Is that what we're looking for? And I think that that's where I credit Greg Sankey with the SEC, that he somewhat pushed pause on expansion to say, hey, let's make sure we're looking at all of the unintended consequences of expansion of the playoffs. And what does that look like? And what does that look like for our fan bases for a home game that they may come to against a potential rival and teams are sitting starters? You know, what does that look like? You know, what does it look like not having conference championship games anymore for college football? That's different than the NFL. We're not the NFL, at least not yet.
0: Right.
1: You know, our structure is different than theirs. And so, but to think that that's not a potential reality down the road, I think, again, we would have our head in the sand. And so I think that that's, again, I think we're Commissioner Sankey's foresight and leadership, I appreciate not just being quick to jump to change and having a little bit of caution, having a little bit of pause, looking at all of the different factors involved, the media rights of the playoffs, conference championship games, potential resting of really good players at home games and potential rivalry games. What does that look like? You know, what does that feel like? Because that hasn't been what college football has been for decades upon decades. And now we've had so much change in a short amount of time that it's okay to slow down. It's okay to pump our brakes a little bit and step back and look at this thing maybe from a 10,000 foot view of where do we really want it to go? What do we want it to look like? And what are some of the inevitables? Because there's been some inevitables here too that we've had to adjust to and adapt to.
0: Coach, thanks for the time, man. This is a great chat. Despite, normally somebody in the middle of an interview tells me their star player doesn't care what I have to say about him. Normally throws me off my game, but I was able to focus on, again, not seeking too many compliments, but I was able to overcome that.
1: Well, I think he respects you. I would say this, Rich. So you're definitely a level of respect, not care. I just think that I don't know if you're moving the needle, in the weight room about, is he going to do one more rep or not?
0: Well, listen, Arch may not know that his grandfather once upon a time made me an unofficial Manning. It might have been somewhat alcohol infused for me at that Super Bowl night, but that happened, Coach. So let him know that. It. Okay. Take care of yourself, man. Thanks for
1: appreciate
0: the time.
1: You guys. Hook him. See y'all.
0: There you go. Ladies and gentlemen, Steve Sarkisian. That's a delight. But it all started with McConaughey, him saying McConaughey's in touch with Bijan, who, by the way, is in a launch position in Atlanta this year.
2: Fact.
0: That kid's amazing. But that's real talk right there, folks. Yep. How about that? They have to make cap decisions.
2: That's insane, man.
3: It's not amateur athletics.
0: But that's why, again, you're but it isn't anymore, Chris. No,
3: I know.
0: It is in terms of their age. You know what I mean?
3: Yes.
0: But it isn't. Yeah. It is not anymore.
3: No, it's professional.
0: Some players are not going football into the NFL draft because they're like, if I'm a third rounder, I'm making less money.
2: Right.
0: I'm a second rounder, I'm making less money. It's a truth. And that's why it's just like, let's figure out, I think it's Sankey. We got to get him on. One more time, or I'm like, you run it, man.
4: It was funny when
0: you run it.
4: When Coach was like, there are people out there that think Arch is going to win a Heisman and be number one pick, and you didn't look. But every time he said that, I was like, that's me. And
0: I know that. Well, and it's not like there's fewer people like that this year. But I am wondering if the fact that there's less heat on that subject matter because there's

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0: 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Most of the time, I can stray. For instance, Steve Sarkisian, week two against the Ohio State. Best of luck, sir.
1: Big fan.
0: big fan. 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
1: Big fan.
0: I want that Arch Manning card to buy you all the yachts you want. A mansion and a yacht, like your Elmer J. Fudd millionaire.
2: Can't wait to have you over for a barbecue.
0: And even though Tony Petitti, the Big Ten commissioner, gave me my first on-air gig after ESPN handed me a cardboard box in 2003, he called me up and he's like, we'd love you to do the late night show for the U.S. Open on CBS. Like, in. So I'm forever indebted to him.
2: Sure.
0: But his idea of 24 playoff teams, I don't like it at all.
3: Too many?
0: Now, here's the thing. Of course it's too many. 24? 24? Come on, man. The last thing I want is the playoffs to be so wide-ass open that regular season games suddenly don't matter as much. Now, I know Commissioner Petitti saying, well, that will matter to teams, you know, 20, 21, 22, 23, 24. That's going to be massive. It also does allow the revenue to come in because it's got to be a trade-off. I want these conference championship games gone. I think they're wasteful. I think they do not matter. In the long scheme of things already with 12 playoff teams, they don't matter. I understand. And it's like, well, they don't matter in terms of making the playoffs, but it can knock you down from a bye week or not. And teams that don't make the conference championships then get in anyway. And the teams that battle for it, the loser gets penalized in a way. And somebody can get hurt. But the revenue's got to come in to the point where you can get rid of those. I get it. It's a trade-off. I just don't want a situation where Michigan and Ohio State play each other in the last regular season game for both, and both of them are resting starters like it's a week 17 game in the NFL, a week 18 game in the NFL, because both teams are already in the playoffs. So what are you doing? We could face each other in 2 weeks. I'm not going to show you the best of my game plan. Suddenly, the game just doesn't mean that much. Don't you think that would happen one day?
1: Yes, this is why in the future, you're going to have to play that game first.
3: Ooh.
2: Ooh.
3: Oh.
1: You want it to matter?
3: Brockman.
1: Play it week one. Play it week two.
3: There you go. I like that idea.
1: It's reality.
3: Why wait? No reason.
0: I don't like it at all.
1: If you don't, exactly what you said is going to happen.
0: I know. And I don't like it. So Sark is right. Just hit pause. Let's see how 12 works for a little while longer before we go in this other direction. Hour two on the other side.
1: Here's the other thing.
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0: You're not going to just say we're rushing Mendoza no matter what. Cousins was a perfect solve.
27: Earlier on the show, Texas head coach Steve Sarkisian. Coming up, Bay Area 49ers reporter Matt Maiocco. ESPN Monday Night Football announcer and Jeopardy host Joe Buck. And now, it's Rich Eisen.
0: Hour number two of the Rich Eisen Show is on the air. Great chat with Steve Sarkisian in hour number one. You know, if this was another radio show, I would call it epic and ask you to call into the show and tell me how epic I am. But that's not this show. 844-204-RICH is still the number for you to dial. Phone lines are lit. It was a terrific conversation. Lots of good stuff with Sark. I don't know why I felt the need to do that.
1: Well, I mean,
0: I just, but I did feel good for some reason. It's kind of weird. At any rate,
1: hilarious.
0: Broccoli. 844-204-RICH is the number to dial here on the program. We're always got the San Francisco 49ers on our minds here because they're always relevant and fan base is nuts. Are the Niners the most underrated crazy fan base?
1: Wow. Great question. I think a lot of people wouldn't think of them as being.
0: They don't, because we're all in California laid back.
1: Rabid. Yeah.
0: Like, there's other things for us to do. We can go hiking instead of watching football.
1: But
0: you know what I mean?
1: They seek out content, comment, react, engage more than a lot of fan bases than I've seen.
0: We can go chew on bark.
1: Oh.
0: Yeah. You know what I mean? Yeah. Right? That's as opposed to being passionate about football.
1: Sure.
0: No, the Niners, that bang bang Niner game, they show up.
2: Chew on bark.
0: That's right.
3: You. I missed that drop.
1: Thank you.
0: So, ladies and gentlemen, returning to the program, Matt Maiocco, the NBC Sports Bay Area 49ers insider. How are you, Matt? Good to see you, man.
4: I'm doing well, and it's interesting to get that national perspective on the 49ers fan base. I think it's a unique group, and they're very passionate, and you're right. California fans kind of get that laid-back reputation, but 49er fans are anything but laid-back.
0: No, I know. Everyone's talking about Arrowhead's loud. Seattle, you know, Seattle has the 12s. Niner fans just show up everywhere, except maybe on the sun side of Levi Stadium, you know, never know. But let's jump into it right here. How's the coach right now, Matt? How is he?
4: He's getting better. Yeah. I had an opportunity to sit in his office on Tuesday, and he's still feeling the effects, and his emotions are kind of all over the place. But, you know, physically, as he said, his plastic surgeon did one heck of a job stitching him back together.
0: Wow.
4: But the brain injury is a real thing. And you know, he's been out there. They've had three practices. The first day he was out there for probably about 30, 35 minutes, just kind of standing way, way back in the defensive secondary. And then day two, little bit more time out there than yesterday. They're off today, but yesterday he was out there for the entire 11 on 11 period. So he was just getting back into watching film. It says the music that's cranked up in practice is probably the biggest thing that he's dealing with now. But, you know, it's not just this steady progression from here to up there. It's kind of, you know, going about it like concussions tend to do, and everybody's different, but he feels, you know, he's getting better, and he says he'll be okay. But right now he's still dealing with some stuff.
0: I mean, man, obviously we're towards the end of July here, and it's several weeks till it's go time. But go time is a flight, a Trans-Pacific International Dateline flight. How is this possible? You know?
4: Yeah, they'll be leaving the Bay Area on September 2nd, so it's still more than a month away.
0: Right.
4: You know, John Lynch at the press conference on Saturday, when you know they kind of revealed what the plan of attack was, and that was just a couple hours after the 49ers put out the statement about the accident. John Lynch said that at that point that they felt like Kyle Shanahan was going to be cleared far in advance of that game to resume full coaching responsibilities. But I mean, it's a reasonable and rational question. What is his level of involvement going to be? Can he take on all those duties? And then, as you noted, mix in that 16, 18 hour flight to Melbourne. I don't know, man. I think that there is a possibility that he won't be all the way back, but you know, there's no timetable right now. I think they're still expecting him to be back, but I'm sure they have to make some contingencies, you know, whether it's him. Yeah, I think he'll travel, but you don't know. And then once he's there, you know, is he best served on the sideline or in the booth? Or, you know, I think all that stuff, those are unanswered questions right now.
0: Matt Maiocco here on the Rich Eisen Show. So I guess who would it be? I mean, who's taken over at this point in time? Like, what's the process here, Matt?
4: Yeah, so Chris Foerster, who's the assistant head coach, longtime assistant to the Shanahans, including Kyle and Mike, he takes over as kind of overseeing. He's the front man. So he's the guy that, you know, kind of falls on him to keep everything together. But he's, you know, Kyle told him early on, he said, hey, do what you want to do and delegate what you don't want to do. So what Foerster has done is he's basically delegated, you know, the overall team meetings to, here's the offensive staff, Clay Kubiak, you go deal with the offensive players, Raheem Morris, you go deal with the defensive players. So I would expect if this goes on, and probably, you know, they play their first preseason game on the 13th. So my guess would be that, you know, Kubiak will be calling the plays on offense. Raheem Morris will be calling the plays on defense. And then Chris Foerster will kind of be overseeing it and making the decisions. So that'll be how they proceed in the preseason. And I think from that standpoint, just the communication and the lines of communication with everything and the chain of command, I think that those three preseason games conceivably are very, very important for the 49ers just to kind of figure out how they want to proceed if, you know, the darn near unthinkable occurs and Kyle Shanahan isn't able to resume his duties week one when the 49ers play the Rams.
0: Last one for you on this part of our conversation here, Matt. How did he look? I mean, what can you share with us here? Because again, I know it's sensitive with the Niners and him and it's his health, but how do you look to you?
4: Sound. I thought he looked good. He was still shaken up. You know, this was on Tuesday. The thing that really bothered him, and tell me if you've ever heard of this in the NFL, there were seven beat reporters that he wanted to meet with. And the impetus for that was the reports on the public database on Monday night that revealed that it was the other driver who was to blame. So Kyle wanted to clear that up. I mean, who in the NFL says that there were errors made in reporting and I want to clear it up? I was the one at fault. And that's exactly what he did. Mm-hmm. He felt really badly that the other driver, publicly it's known, a 21-year-old female, he felt really badly that she was to blame. And what happened was on the official police report from Palo Alto, Kyle Shanahan was at fault. But when the data was transferred over to the public database, apparently the drop-down box, they put the fault in the wrong column. And so he wanted to clear that up above everything else, that she was not the fault. He says he was not on his cell phone, but his cell phone was on his lap and it fell between the seats. And when he reached down to pick it up, he said he was distracted for 2 seconds, and that was enough for him to veer over the double yellow line and run into that car. So he says he has no qualms whatsoever about taking responsibility. He has nothing to hide. He just wanted to clear the air that he was the one at fault, not the other driver.
0: Matt Maiocco here on the Rich Eisen Show. Let's get into Pearsall. I mean, is it? I don't know. Are we having another Ricky Pearsall incomplete training camp on our on our hands here?
4: Yes, absolutely. And it might be worse than that, Rich. So Ricky Pearsall had the posterior cruciate ligament that he banged up last year, played half of the season. That thing just couldn't get right. And when he would get back, he would bang it again and he would miss more time. Well, the expectation was that, as it often does with the PCL, that it would heal on its own. And that's why the 49ers proceeded the way they did, rest, go through a regular off-season program, which it seemed to be okay. But then two practices in, that same knee started swelling. And now the team is clearly concerned. They're going to pursue and look at all their options, but certainly one of the options that, you know, when you're talking about pursuing all options, you're talking about surgery, and it would be a reconstruction of that knee, the PCL, which would put him out for the season. And I think, you know, one of the major questions is, why are they dealing with this now and not just early in the offseason? The answer is that they thought, they expected that it would heal on its own and no surgery would be required. And if they had had the surgery earlier in the offseason, say February, March, whenever, probably would have missed this season anyway. So, hey, now all of a sudden, that pick, you know, the first selection in the second round, Dejan Stribling, which was, I think at some point, kind of seen as, well, that's kind of a luxury pick. Now it's a necessity. You know, they have Mike Evans, Dejan Stribling right there, number 15. He's had a really good camp, and now they need him. They need him in a big way. And so we'll see what they do at the wide receiver position, but they have DeMarcus Robinson, Christian Kirk, who's banged up as well, the calf strain, Jacob Cowing, Jordan Watkins. So be interesting to see. You know, we're hearing the name, just, you know, the fan base, the 49er faithful are, you know, talking about bringing Deebo Samuel back. I don't know the 49ers are going to do that immediately, but you know, I'm sure they'll bring in somebody. You know, they need to kind of fill out that wide receiver room just to take the wear and tear off the guys who are healthy. But I'm sure there are conversations behind the scenes of if they need to do anything. But right now, I think it looks like, you know, they're going to roll with some of the younger guys and get them up to speed and go from there. But right now, man, it's not looking good for Ricky Pearsall's season.
0: I ain't going to be Ayuk. That's who they're not bringing back.
4: Darn, no.
0: You know,
4: that's one that I think we all can agree on.
0: You know, so I mean, might as well bring back Deebo. I mean, there have been worse ideas. If this is in fact the case, how's Kittle? Are we going to see him week one? What do you think?
4: He's making a good run at it. I think there's a decent chance now. You know, he's on the PUP list, but he's out there at practice. He's conditioning. He's going through PT behind the scenes and everything else. So, you know, they have specific markers that they want their players who are recovering to hit, you know, getting back the speed and the cutting ability and everything else. So I'm not ruling it out. I still think, man, it seems like you're really pushing it. But if he can hit those objective markers, then he does have a really good chance. And just as we are talking about Kyle Shanahan and that long flight to and from Australia, that's got to be another huge consideration too, right? When you're bringing somebody back off of an Achilles injury or any kind of injury, to have that kind of flight there, they'll be there about a week practicing and then the game, and then they fly home the day, you know, after the game. I still think the odds are against him suiting up and playing week one, but with George Kittle, it just about anything's possible with that guy.
0: Yeah, I mean, the stars here, there's still stars all over this roster, man. Mm-hmm. I mean, if Bosa comes back healthy, right, we're expecting to see him week one.
4: Yeah, absolutely. So he's been cleared off of PUP. He hasn't practiced yet, but he is on clear path toward resuming and being Nick Bosa week one.
0: And Fred Warner, Morris is back as a defensive coordinator. Yep. You know, he and Shanahan go back like a car seat. What's the expectation level here, man? What do we got, Matt?
4: Oh, I think the expectations within the building are the sky's the limit. You know, it's certainly from the outside looking in, it does not help the 49ers that, you know, probably the two best teams in the NFC are in their division. Right. And the Rams have done everything that they've done, but they have the talent to go get it done. I mean, they have, you know, you mentioned Fred Warner's back. So's Dre Greenlaw. That you can tell, like, just the intensity in practice is just ramped up to another level. So, you know, when you have a team with Brock Purdy and Christian McCaffrey and George Kittle and Trent Williams and Nick Bosa and Fred Warner and Dre Greenlaw,
0: Mike Evans. I know Mike he's Evans. New. I mean, he's Mike a Evans. Hall of Famer right there, you know, and so you got that all together. And McCaffrey's 30. I know he wants to put that chip on his shoulder and say, that's just the number. Watch me do what I've always done. But you know who might also be back? Is there any, do the Niners players front office think Aaron Donald's coming back, Matt?
4: Yeah, I think so. I think everybody kind of feels that.
0: Right.
4: Right. I mean, I think that they feel like just, you know, bring it on. You know, the Rams go out and get.
0: Bring it on. Yeah, I love it. Is that what they're that's what they're thinking, huh?
4: Oh, I'm sure. Yeah, okay. Right. I think that's what John Lynch tried to condition Kyle Shanahan. I don't know if you heard this story, but John Lynch, you know, every offseason he reads John Wooden's book. And one of the things that John Wooden wrote in one of his books was, you know, don't spend any time losing sleep over the opposition. Make the opposition lose sleep thinking about you. Well, John Lynch shared those words of John Wooden, the Wizard of Westwood, with Kyle Shanahan. And as he was doing it on the TV, it popped on that the Rams had just pulled off that trade for Myles Garrett. And, and Kyle Shanahan's response was, F John Wooden.
0: Wow. Yeah, right? I mean...
1: That's awesome.
0: That is funny.
4: Yes.
0: That's funny that Lynch provides that quote of inspiration just at the moment that Myles Garrett is announced as a Ram, and that's going to be what potentially brings Donald out of retirement.
4: Yeah.
0: In a division that was won by the defending Super Bowl champs, not named the Rams. You know, that's why I'm asking about the level of expectation as we're sitting here right now.
4: Yeah. I mean, the 49ers, I mentioned all those names and you threw in Mike Evans. I mean, they have, you know, the young guys that, you know, they're hoping can be the next stars. I mean, I don't think you can go into a season with all those players I mentioned and not have the highest possible expectations. I mean, you don't have all those guys I mentioned, including Mike Evans, thinking, let's just have a good year. No, you're going to win it all.
0: I love that photograph behind you, by the way. I've been looking at it this entire interview. Audience, that's Dwight Clark holding up a photograph of the catch next to Willie Mays holding up the photograph of his famous catch over the shoulder.
4: Wow. Yeah,
0: that's
4: both,
0: cool.
4: Both
0: man.
4: Signed. The great Michael Zegaris, photographer for the 49ers got these guys together and they both signed it. So it's a tremendous Bay Area keepsake.
0: I've heard that name many times from Mooch. Mooch talks about him. He once grabbed Zegaris during a game to try and recreate the famous photograph of Montana and Walsh drawing up a play in the dirt. He called him, fired off a timeout in the middle of a game to grab Steve Young over to recreate that photograph unbeknownst to Young. Steve did not know that Steve Mariucci was doing this on purpose.
4: Oh, that's great.
0: And Young was pissed that Mooch called a timeout, didn't understand why. Mooch calls him over. He doesn't understand why Mooch is calling him over. Doesn't understand why Mooch tells him to take a knee. Didn't understand. He's like, what the hell's going on? And sure enough, just as Zegaris was in the perfect position to snap the photograph, somebody came by with a Gatorade bottle and and blocked the famed photographer of the Niners to give a much needed, I guess, thirst quenching to Young. That's one of my favorite stories Mooch has ever told me.
4: Oh, man. I mean, he had the game plan. He had the right play call. But sometimes just stuff happens.
0: Stuff happens. Thanks for the time, Matt. We'll chat again soon.
4: All right, Rich.
0: That's
4: thank
0: Matt
4: you.
0: Miocco, everybody, right here on the Rich Eisen Show. Okay. 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Oof. 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
11: The Real House coaches of the SEC need to stop it. Y'all ain't won nothing this forever. The playing field's even now. Matter of fact, when y'all gonna come up north after October and play again? It never happens. Y'all wanna run all this mouth, now y'all wanna defect. Go ahead and defect and watch the conference fall apart. It ain't gonna happen. I'm tired of hearing about the SEC. 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

0: 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All right. Last we saw Gianni Infantino, he was chasing down the FIFA Prize, Peace Prize winner to make sure he wasn't standing there when Spain was celebrating. he almost pulled it off.
1: Oh, came close.
0: Same thing with what I guess he's trying to do by selling portions of the World Cup to private equity individuals. I mean,
2: you know how that would work.
0: FIFA president Gianni Infantino has come up with something called to try and raise funds to say selling a stake in FIFA Forward Enterprises. According to this report, that would raise huge funds in exchange for influence over future World Cups, including broadcasting and commercial deals linked to the tournament. The proposal, backed by American investor Josh Kushner, who is the brother of the FIFA Peace Prize winner's son-in-law, and the bank JP Morgan, would trigger over $80 million in payouts to each of FIFA's 211 member associations between now and 2037. So everyone's going to wet their beak.
2: Oh, gosh.
0: Except there are many folks involved in soccer, football, who believe that the World Cup is not Infantino's to slice up and sell to well-moneyed people. Even if it means a lot of money for each member nation. I don't know. How much is $80 million? What would that buy in Cape Verde?
1: Oh,
3: the whole island.
0: You know?
2: Great question.
0: Just throwing that one out there. So apparently this needs to be agreed to by September 19th. For whatever reason, that's the date. Got to get an answer. And this is going over in the church of football, like a very liquid.
2: Oh gosh.
0: What shall I say? A very liquid emission.
2: Okay.
0: The Union of European Football Associations has told Infantino to go UEFA yourself. They are not in, quote, according to UEFA. This is quite the statement. There's 55 member associations associated with UEFA. No UEFA national teams will participate in any FIFA competition for so long as these proposals remain alive, unless this proposal has been abandoned in its entirety and binding assurances have been given that FIFA will never again open its governance or competitions to private ownership. Nobody should be in any doubt, says the statement. UEFA and its national associations will oppose these plans with absolute determination. There are moments when institutions are judged not by what they are prepared to accept, but what they refuse to compromise. This is one of those moments. Some things are simply too important to sell. The FIFA World Cup belongs to football. It always will. And so long as Europe has a voice, it will never be for sale. And in case you're wondering, who's part of UEFA? Some of us here in America might need a little help. Germany, France, England, and Spain. Are they any good?
2: Oh, interesting. Yeah.
0: And by the way, this is for the Women's World Cup, yes, too. Anything, name
2: all of it.
0: Anything FIFA's doing.
2: All of it.
0: And I don't know if Infantino was able to see it from his seat in many of these stadiums that rename themselves.
1: Yes.
0: And the popularity that we saw in this country, that we, as Americans, were getting caught up in. Hey, Johnny. The World Cup doesn't belong to you. It belongs to the people. And more than any sport in the world. Right? It belongs to the people.
2: It's literally called the world's game.
0: The Super League got busted up in 48 hours because the people got pissed off. Now, you might be wondering, where's the United States stance on this? CONCACAF, which is the federation the United States is part of for this sort of stuff, they put out a statement right now, as of right now. They're, quote unquote, deeply concerned. Yeah, they're having Susan Collins is now in charge of CONCACAF. Listen, deeply concerned. UEFA just blew it up. Like, maybe they were just waiting for UEFA to go first.
2: Yeah, CONCACAF did say there's 41 member nations there. They're having an emergency meeting today.
0: I mean, yeah. Well,
2: yeah. I'm sure they'll have a similar
0: situation. They should go next. Like, it's.
2: Yeah,
0: UEFA. Okay, so they're meeting today. And if it's not anybody else's to sell to somebody who's got a ton of money saying, I want to buy in. Who wants to buy in? You want to buy in on a World Cup, Mikey? You got a ton of money. Yeah, you do. Of course you do.
1: Of course you do. I do.
0: Don't you want to buy in a World Cup, Mike?
1: What do I make?
0: How about this?
1: What do I make?
0: What you should do is sell your Green Bay Packers
1: stock. Oh, my God. It's worth nothing.
2: Yes.
0: Oh,
1: there you go.
0: Well, then sell your boat.
2: Just trade it one for one.
1: No, I mean.
3: Which one? Boats, plural.
1: Actually, the
0: what I mean? We're selling pieces of the World Cup?
1: I mean, that's.
0: Like, what does this mean? What are we doing?
1: After what?
0: The World Cup needs private equity because they have trouble making ends meet? Like, what the hell is this about?
1: Live golf? Like, I mean, what are we. It's like, that's what you're.
0: I read this. I'm like, really?
1: It's like.
0: This is brazen, man.
3: A little bit.
0: Even Sepp Blatter's like, oh, I'm embarrassed by this.
2: Oh. Sepp Blatter.
0: Yeah, remember him?
2: Yeah.
1: Sepp Blatter.
0: Even he's like, that's a bridge too far.
1: Great movie.
0: Okay, I
1: but
0: said my
1: that's
0: piece.
1: Nuts.
0: But UEFA.
1: Now, I can tell you right now, if UEFA, if they're not there, it's over.
0: Yeah, could you imagine?
1: It's over. Us, between the CONCACAF and UEFA, it's done.
0: But CONCACAF hasn't gone yet.
1: They will. If they don't, I would be really surprised, Rich.
0: Would you be so upset you wouldn't work Faders for the 2030 World Cup, Mike?
1: I'm actually not.
0: Yeah, what do you mean you're not?
1: Fox doesn't have the women's. Oh, if the men's.
0: Yeah,
1: we don't know what's happening with the men's, but.
0: Okay.
1: I want to, I mean.
0: Make your stance, Mike.
2: You're really waffling here, bro.
0: Yeah, I know.
1: I'm going to be honest.
0: You're deeply concerned. deeply concerned.
4: Let's hit them all. Yeah. Now, while we've got the muscle.
0: It's not yours to sell, pal. Look at me. I've just started paying extreme attention for one of the first times in my life, and I'm taking a stand here.
2: Well. It was awesome.
3: A man's got to stand for something, Rich.
2: The World Cup was amazing. Awesome this year, man.
1: It was amazing.
0: Hey.
1: What are we doing?
0: Let's go to Kim in Torrance, California, just down as the crow flies. Ooh. What is that, like, was right. it?
1: Just 15
0: just
1: minutes.
0: To Redondo. Yeah, okay. Maybe. What's up, Kim?
5: 12 minutes. A mile from Redondo.
0: That's
1: right.
0: It.
1: Yeah, he's right down the street from
0: me. Is that right?
1: Oh. Yeah, we're
0: stop
1: close.
0: By and say hi to neighbors. Mike and go feed the squirrels with him.
5: Wow. Hey, I'm so excited to be on the air with you.
0: Attaboy.
5: And, man, you guys make sports a lot of fun, which
0: Thank you
5: should be. And,
0: Thanks,
5: including
0: Thank
5: your
0: you.
5: Wife. You guys are great.
0: Thank you.
5: I wanted to say that I heard some guys saying that the guy from Sporting News didn't know what he was talking about because he said that LeBron wasn't famous or, you know, popular out here. But you see Aaron Donald, you see Kobe and his jersey everywhere. But the main point is they gave up a second-round pick for his son where they could have got him in the fifth, sixth, seventh, and they did pretty good last year. I think they could have done better if they could have got a big guy on the second pick. You know?
0: Kim, the getting Bronny didn't really – I mean, second-round picks don't really matter that much anymore unless what, you're Jokic or something like that?
5: Right?
2: I guess small risk.
0: Brunson was one. It's so rare to
2: – Draymond.
0: Right now, how many teams traded away their second-round picks this year – so they could avoid the ape. I don't know how the hell
2: this
0: works.
2: Second rounders get thrown into so many.
5: All I'm saying is that I think that he was very popular because no one even mentioned that because it was a beautiful thing, him playing with his son.
0: I appreciate that. You're right, Kim. Thank you. That's Kim in Torrance, California, right down the road from us, including the Los Angeles Lakers, too. You know what? I saw a tweet today. It was 4 years and 1 month ago today that Woj tweeted out that Jalen Brunson had signed a $104 million deal with the New York Knicks.
2: All the comments under that must be amazing.
0: And so it's 4 years and 1 month to the day. And if you had told me, okay, 4 years and 1 month ago, that Jalen Brunson would do what he has done. Not just to the point of winning it all, but if it is true, and it seems like it is, both LeBron and Giannis knocked on the Knicks' door, which 4 years and 1 month ago today would have required an immediate opening of said door. Let's not forget, 4 years and 1 month ago today ended a long string of attempts by the Knicks to get a star player to come in, including at one point in time putting an under contract elsewhere Kevin Durant on their season ticket holder preview for the upcoming offseason and upcoming season, that Brunson has created a situation not only where it's orange and blue skies everywhere and Knicks in five, but they told LeBron and Giannis, yeah, we don't need you.
2: No, we're good.
0: We're good.
1: That might have been an error in judgment, though.
0: What's the error in judgment?
2: Well, you had to give up a lot of the pieces.
0: What's
2: that
0: the error
2: the
0: in judgment? Please elucidate.
1: No, I mean, you got the win, so
0: but
1: it's not.
0: Were you joking, or you think it was an error in judgment that the Knicks what allowed you in Philadelphia to get LeBron because we didn't decide to blow anything up?
1: No, I guess not.
0: Run it back? At least when I said don't trade for Giannis years ago, it was a team that had just lost in the finals. Correct? I mean, all that's done is to tell LeBron, sorry for you to live in New York. You need to commute via helicopter as opposed to courtesy car.
1: I wouldn't let that happen either.
0: What?
1: I'm not a fan of Premier Hoopers and helicopters for obvious reasons.
0: That, sir.
2: So it also wouldn't have been a good move for LeBron to now join the Knicks.
1: Yeah,
0: that would have been.
1: What did Rich Paul say?
2: He thought he would have got roasted before. I mean,
1: Rich Paul said if the Knicks hadn't won the title last year, then he would have gone to the Knicks. So
0: if the Knicks lost to the Spurs,
2: he probably goes to the Knicks.
1: Goes to the Knicks.
0: Wouldn't you? Would the Knicks have been?
1: That's what Rich said.
2: Yeah,
0: to do that, right?
2: Plus now, and then they win the title with him. He's the savior. He brought the championship back to New York.
0: Yeah.
1: But you didn't need it. You know? You got your guy, JB.
0: I can't believe it.
2: I know. It's wild.
0: That the Knicks told LeBron and Giannis, thanks for the interest. Well, Giannis, 4 years ago, it had been like, what else do you want? What can we give you?
2: Right.
0: What rose petals can we throw at your feet?
2: Getting honest, you would have had to break up the team that just won the title that everyone loves. Really no reason to do that.
0: Right.
2: You know, you're still a contender without him.
0: You got Jersey's own Carl Anthony Towns.
2: And then, LeBron, it's like, we don't need you, man. We just won it with this group.
0: You didn't play for Villanova. We don't need you. that's a starter. For starters, did you play for Villanova?
2: Yes. It's like those maps.
1: He didn't even go to college. Yes. So,
0: you know what I mean?
1: You know, that might eliminate him altogether.
0: Guys, I'm still trying this on for size. You know what I mean? It's only been 6 weeks.
1: This is gross
0: since it happened. Trying it on for size.
1: This is gross because not only does the man have championship basketball in his family.
0: Yes, thank you.
1: But his college.
0: Correct.
1: And then his pro team.
0: Oh my goodness.
1: Oh, that's gross.
0: Oh yeah. I'm at the youth.
1: The youth
0: college. Professional level of basketball. Honestly, there was a banner for this sort of thing, I'd raise it and then quit.
6: We should get one.
1: We should.
6: We're going to get one.
2: Make a banner.
1: Everybody thinks you're a football guy.
0: I am a football guy, but I'm also
1: a basketball guy.
6: You should get a banner.
0: You know what I mean?
6: Brockman, you'd have a lot of banners.
2: I think I just threw it.
1: All I'm saying
0: is wondering if I'm a basketball fan, Google me. I win. Just Google me. I win.
1: Do, man. That's all I do.
0: See what I mean? I'm trying this on for size, Matt.
2: Go with it.
0: Yeah, sorry. We're good. We got Brunson. We got a championship. We got a trophy. We got the Larry O.B. I know you're a GOAT, if not the GOAT. Enjoy Philadelphia.
1: Oh, he will. And more importantly, I will. I think.
2: Okay.
1: I don't.
2: Seems like he's going to only be there to work.
6: I
1: don't live there, so I don't really care about that.
6: He's not going to be.
0: What should he go? Go see the Declaration of Independence?
2: I don't know. Walk the steps, run
0: is that what it is?
2: Run the Rocky Route.
0: Oh, I don't know. Do that.
6: LeBron will do the steps. I'll bet
3: I would love it if LeBron recreated Rocky's run, full gray sweatsuit with the guy throwing him an orange randomly.
0: He's got to chase a chicken.
1: Yep.
0: Okay. He's got to drink an egg yolk, right?
1: Start. Yep.
0: And then he's got to what? Eat thunder and crap lightning.
3: Make him a very dangerous man.
1: Even to the music and all. They don't do that.
2: He's got a box of meat.
0: I keep forget what you're eating and crapping. Is it eat thunder?
3: Eat thunder and crap lightning.
0: Eat lightning and crap thunder.
2: I don't either.
1: Lightning, crap, thunder.
0: I don't know what it is.
1: Right? Am I right?
0: Who would be the Burgess Meredith in this thing?
3: That's a
0: John Kruk?
3: Oh.
1: Dolan.
2: John Kruk is good.
3: Why would Dolan be
2: eat lightning?
1: I'm using him
2: thunder.
1: As a joke.
0: Listen, just leave the casting to us, Mike.
1: I'm sorry. Just leave Dolan.
3: Oh, man. This is going to be great.
0: Oh, Knicks in 5 last year. It's now Knicks and Sixers this year.
3: Well, you know that's not going to happen.
0: I could see from my seat blue skies. I imagine that's an orange sun in the sky.
3: It tends to be.
0: Oh.
3: But look, we know in just the NBA, Chris,
0: what's going to be like
3: repeat?
0: 6 months in? 6 months.
1: Oh,
0: the banner raise is going to be a nice night. You know,
2: what are they
0: cast the Law and Order will all be there. I don't know. Probably it's LeBron. Now that he's made his decision, we'll find out.
1: Oh.
3: Well, then LeBron will have a chip on his shoulder because the Knicks didn't want him.
0: You must put the Sixers in Madison Square Garden on opening night as they raise the banner. LeBron's in there. Let's go.
1: Oh, that would
0: we just came up with this.
2: Right?
0: Why can't you have to do that?
3: Well, they don't have to.
0: Yes, you do. Right away. Right away.
3: Well, you want your team to start 0-1?
0: You also don't want...
3: Why would you want that?
0: You also don't want your new star player to have to commute to work via helicopter.
3: Yeah, I don't want that.
0: You know what I mean?
3: He's going to live
0: in Philly. It's a home game on the road. Yeah, sort of just like when the Knicks play in Philadelphia.
2: Oh.
0: Oh, this is so much fun.
3: There's a difference, though. We didn't have LeBron James on the team.
1: Okay. I could not wait for this season for you guys.
0: This is so much fun.
1: All three of you are going to be fun.
3: This is going to be the greatest basketball season ever.
1: I'm going to pay attention.
3: No, you won't. No, you won't.
0: No, you won't.
1: Okay. I won't.
0: All right, let's take a break.
3: Sixers in 5.
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0: 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Speaking of SoFi, is Aaron Donald going to play in there again? Last time we saw him nationally in a big game playing SoFi, he was pointing his ring finger.
1: He was.
0: Remember that one? I know that wasn't a walk-off retirement moment for him, but, you know.
2: It was cool.
0: Pretty big. Pretty big. So this is our almost daily check on, is he back yet? Is that the name of this segment?
1: Is he back?
0: Is he back yet?
1: Yes.
2: I like that.
0: Okay. That's the name of our new segment. Is he back yet?
1: Is he back yet?
0: We heard from over the weekend, Sean McVay saying he's going through a process, right? We heard Les Snead say from training camp on Monday. First time ever, I think he's got that itch.
3: I'll be back.
0: Now. Oh, it's on Arnold's 79th birthday, too.
1: Yes.
0: Is he back yet?
1: Come on.
0: Myles Garrett, the guy who's now with the Rams, and his mere presence and acquisition is what is bringing this all on for Aaron Donald to go, maybe I should do it again. So Myles was asked, have you personally spoken to and lobbied Aaron Donald to come back?
4: No. I've told him, I love to learn from him. I've watched, his tape, obviously. I think, everyone who's been a rusher from anywhere across the line, that they have a lot of respect.

0: respect for him. And I don't want to push him one way or another. You know, if he's here, I'm gonna be excited to be his teammate, his partner in crime. And I think we can do great things. But you know, it's a difficult thing coming back. And I know he has a family. He has a lot of decisions to make. Last thing he needs is me to push him in one direction or another. So you know, I'm gonna support him either way. And I look forward to seeing him whatever happens.
1: Good answer. Good answer.
2: He's not telling the truth, right?
1: Why?
3: Nah, he knows.
2: No, you don't think he was like, "Hey, come on, bro."
1: No, he's probably just like, back? "What's up?" I would slow play it myself.
2: Interesting.
1: Oh, he's been dealt pocket rockets. He's going to slow play this down to the river, man. Try and felt everyone. You know what? He called it a partner in crime. He's right, because again, it would be criminal if the two of them were allowed to play together. You'd have to look it up. Is there a rule in the rule book? Is there some bylaw that would prevent it? And I know all 31 other teams are just like, whatever, bring it on. But that Matt Maiocco story that started this hour, that John Lynch was telling Kyle Shanahan about a John Wooden quote about make you scare your opponent. Don't let your opponent scare you. Make what you do scare your opponent. Okay? Forget about the other opponents. It's about what you do. So don't be scared by what other teams are doing. What you do should scare other teams. I am paraphrasing the great Wizard of Westwood. And as John Lynch was telling Kyle Shanahan that quote, news crossed that Myles Garrett was going to be a Ram. And he turns to John Lynch. Kyle Shanahan says, F John Wooden. That's what Myles Garrett's acquisition makes people do. Tell John Wooden to go F himself.
4: Yeah, you can't do
1: that.
4: Who's
1: ever told John Wooden to do that?
2: No.
1: Live or dead.
3: No.
2: To Bill Walton, maybe.
1: And then Myles Garrett's presence is going to bring Aaron Donald out of retirement?
2: What I'm
1: saying is criminal. Think about it.
2: That trade was 2 months ago.
1: Look at him.
2: In 2 months,
1: he has... That's a photograph of him as a Ram in a practice.
2: I know.
3: That doesn't even look...
2: In 2 months, he hasn't texted Aaron Donald once, like, come on, bro.
1: Why would he do that? If you're Myles Garrett... It's already spoken. It's already spoken. Dude, this is happening. Maiocco also said he believes the Niners believe it's going to happen. Everybody's push him one way or another. What's the other way you're pushing him? Oh, my God.
3: New segment.
1: Is he back yet?
2: Is he back yet?
1: We don't even have to ask who the he is.
2: Yeah, we know. Everyone is.
1: Everyone knows.
2: Yeah, everyone knows.
1: Is he back yet? Albert Breer is coming on tomorrow's program to kick off the program before he goes to the Rams. And I'll just say, is he back yet? He won't even say who. Joe Buck's coming up hour three. 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
10: Westwood One presents Today in Women's Sports. The first place Minnesota Lynx are now riding an 8-game win streak. They return from the WNBA All-Star break with a 193 win over the Toronto Tempo on Tuesday. The Lynx, led once again by rookie sensation Olivia Miles. The second overall pick and MVP contender tallied 24 points and 8 assists. Superstar Nafisha Collier played her first home game of the season after rehabbing from multiple ankle surgeries. She chipped in 15.
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1: You're not going to just say we're rushing Mendoza no matter what. 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
20: Earlier on the show, Texas head coach Steve Sarkisian, Bay Area 49ers reporter Matt Maiocco. Coming up, ESPN Monday Night Football announcer and Jeopardy host Joe Buck. And now, it's Rich Eisen.
1: Number 3 of the Rich Eisen Show is on the air. We had a great chat with Steve Sarkisian in hour number 1 of this program. We also chopped it up with Matt Maiocco about what's going on with the San Francisco 49ers. If you missed the first 2 hours of this program, where have you been? I don't mean to be aggressive. But there's also a backup plan for you. There's our YouTube channel, youtube.com/Rich Eisen Show. 1.1 million followers there and growing.
0: We've got a plaque yet.
1: Yeah, that's right. Disney Plus, as soon as we're over, all 3 hours can be viewed there. There's our podcast if you want to listen to it. There's just lots of... You're out of excuses, is basically what I'm saying. I don't know, again, why I'm being so aggressive.
0: Well, we're in aggressive time.
1: I got my workout in today. Maybe the endorphins are flying.
2: Great. Love it.
1: Yeah.
2: Love it.
1: 844-204-RICH is the number to dial. I adore this man. I don't care who knows it. But I've known him for a very long time. I'm very excited for everything about his world and success. The voice of Monday Night Football. Now the host of ESPN Jeopardy. And he's a complete and total frick.
0: Whoa.
1: Award winner.
2: Oh.
1: Award winner.
0: My bad.
1: Joe Buck, everybody.
0: Hey. What up, Joe?
3: What's up? Hi, everybody.
0: Hi, Joe.
1: How many people just went zoinks? What did he call it? He's a Ford Frick winner.
2: Oh, I did not know.
1: He already got the Roselle in his back pocket. Two Halls of Fame, Joe. Congratulations, brother, on that.
3: Well, that's what it's all about. Personal accolades.
1: There is no I in Joe or Buck.
3: No, that's true. No. Or Jack or Buck or nepotism. Oh, wait, there is.
1: Come on, man.
3: It's been a nice run. I'm no longer the 27-year-old doing the World Series. I'm the old man now. I've got a gray beard. I've got dyed hair. I've got hair transplanted to the top of my head.
1: Yes, sir.
3: But I'm in two halls of fame. So, hey, what you know. Yay me.
1: Dude, what were you thinking here? I mean, what, by the way, listen, the Pro Football Hall of Fame, you're already in there. This one, I mean, you're in a meadow right there in Cooperstown. What's going through your
3: yes.
1: head, dude, like as you're looking out here on this happened this past weekend, if I'm not mistaken?
3: That is the look of a man who just said, oh, my God, I can't believe they didn't boo me. Yeah, it's funny. It was a really heartwarming weekend. And to stand up on that stage and to look out at those people that are there because they love baseball, you know, everybody's got their group. So you had the Beltron group and you had the, I'd thrown my tie. Somebody in the parade route said, where's the candy? You're supposed to be throwing candy. So I threw in my tie.
1: Are you serious? Is that what happened?
3: Yeah.
1: Dude.
3: Yeah.
1: Look at
3: the
1: that.
3: Good thing is I bought the tie off Instagram, and within like an hour, the thing was filtered back at me. So I bought it back. So the fun thing was, you know, being there in 1987 with my mom and my sister sitting in the crowd when my dad got this award. And then to flash forward 39 years and my mom and my sister are in the crowd with my kids, both my older daughters and my little boys and Michelle. And it was so fun. And Cooperstown is just an amazing place that it feels stuck in time in the best possible way. And for us to all be there together, my son-in-law, you know, my sister's family, it was just great. So it was a lot of fun.
1: It's so deserved, brother. I'm so happy for you. That's it.
3: Well, that's when you and I first met.
1: That's right.
3: Back during the World Series in 96, was it not?
1: Yep, 96. That's when it was. You were doing your first World Series. I was doing Sports Center, and it's so cool. And I'm just happy for you. You deserve it. You deserve it. Even though, didn't you once upon a time take a steroid to get through a broadcast, though, like with your voice?
3: Did I
1: you?
3: Did, but it, I think
1: you
3: it
1: still
3: was,
1: got
3: it
1: in.
3: Was,
1: you still got in.
3: I did. Okay. I am on the list. I was on the list.
1: Yeah.
3: I took Yeah, I did. I got a shot. I got up off the deck. It was in Philly for an NFC Championship game. I think it was an Eagles-Panthers game.
1: Man.
3: And I woke up. I could not talk. I couldn't make a sound. I went to an ENT genius in Philly. The guy gave me a steroid injection. I don't know what kind of steroid that is. Whatever it was, I'm a big fan. I could talk by 7 p.m. that night.
1: But it's on your plaque, so at least everyone knows about it now, right?
3: There's an asterisk on it. Yeah, exactly.
0: Took steroid once.
3: Yes.
1: Oh, my gosh. ESPN Jeopardy, baby. Here we go. Real quick, the exclamation point in Jeopardy is silent. Correct, Joe? Right?
3: Or not to me. Not to me. I shout it from the mountaintops. I've been doing it all week. It's a fun show. The cool thing is,
1: yes.
3: And I kind of stumped for this, was to get, you know, like guys like John Hamm on it,
1: oh, yeah.
3: Keegan-Michael Key, Adam Pally mixing in with SportsCenter people and NFL Network people and Where Were You, Rich, when I needed you most. But it's a fun, you know, the good thing, I got to do a week when Alex Trebek passed away, and it is the same process. It's the same writers who turn their brilliant minds to sports. The clues are written the same way, kind of convoluted, trying to trip you up a little bit. But it is all sports, and some fared really well, some surprised, some fared not so well, but laughed their way through it. And it's just, it's 10 episodes of a really fun Jeopardy show all about sports.
1: Look at that shot right there, man. Okay.
3: Yeah.
1: Yeah. And
3: I like that shot. Send me that.
1: Yeah. Well, we I got you. I got you. I'll be able to. Okay. Yeah, I got you.
3: Just text it to me. We got assets. My new screensaver.
1: We got the assets for you. Don't worry. We'll send it to you.
3: All right. Thank you.
1: How is Ham? Any good?
3: I don't know what I'm allowed to say. I will say that John Ham represented himself extremely well.
1: Okay.
3: Like extremely well.
1: I would imagine Ham would take this very seriously. Like he would want to come and dominate. Like that, I would see that.
3: Well, you know John, and I've known John since we were in middle school. And
1: that's true, right? Middle school.
3: Yeah. Well, really? Like late middle school into high school. So crazy story.
1: Yeah.
3: My best friend in high school, Preston Clark, his little sister Sarah, who is an actor in her own right. She was on 24. She was in the Twilight movies. I just saw her on a CBS show this week. So she's still working and doing great and makes us all proud. But in middle school, high school, she dated John Hamm. And in college, she had dated Paul Rudd. So that's how I know Rudd. And there's a young John Hamm. There's my guy. But John back then was the guy that everybody wanted on their Trivial Pursuit team. His recollection, his retention, he is a genius. He's extremely smart. He knows sports. He was the perfect contestant for that show. And I will say again, I will underline it and highlight it, he does extremely well.
1: Wow. Okay. Ken Jennings meets Don Draper. Basically, is what you're saying right there.
3: That's what it is.
1: Okay, that's what
3: exactly
1: I'm trying to pick up what you're putting down right here.
3: Yeah, that's cool.
1: That's very good, and that's on Disney Plus and Hulu.
3: On Disney Plus, Hulu, ESPN app,
1: of course,
3: and hopefully, if it does well, we do more, and we continue, but we'll see.
1: I don't know why it wouldn't.
3: Up to you, the viewing public.
1: Why wouldn't it do well?
3: Same people that missed the first hour, 2 hours of your show that you berated when we came on here at the top of the hour.
5: Yeah, tell them, Joe.
3: It's up to them to watch this thing so that we get to do more. And then I would imagine it would evolve into just, you know, very smart people about sports, not SportsCenter anchors or John Hamm to be contestants going forward, I would think.
1: I would think too. By the way, perfect way to put it. Disney Plus, Hulu's ESPN Jeopardy. When do you go back to work for a living?
3: I don't know. I get it come out of my semi-retirement, my coma that I've been in for the last number of months.
1: This is it, man, because it ends in the booth for the Super Bowl right here just up the road, Joe.
3: I read this morning ESPN ABC has the Super Bowl this year.
1: Yes. I made a note of it. I wrote it down.
3: I thought you would lead off with that because that's breaking news. But which is a great place to have it. As you know, that stadium's amazing. The booth is great. The booth has a bathroom within it, which is always paramount and something I worry about anytime I'm doing a big event. It checks all the boxes. And I think it's going to be a great year. It's going to be a lot of fun. The answer is August 20th. Mm-hmm. We have a preseason game. It's in Houston, and I'm not 100% sure who they play.
1: Joe, not to correct you, but the answer is when is August?
3: When is August 20th in Houston?
1: Come on, you gotta,
3: who do they play?
1: I mean, if somebody the answer you gotta be, it's got to be in the form of a question, Joe. Otherwise, I'm not going to be able to accept the answer.
3: Well, know? only in Double Jeopardy, and in regular Jeopardy, we accept that. I admonish them. In Double Jeopardy, that's a no-go. And this show is an hour long, so there's Triple Jeopardy. Also, you have to do it in the form of a question or I just sit there, and if your time runs out, your time runs out.
1: I guess the answer is
5: what is Raiders against Texas?
1: There it is. That's your
3: there
1: answer.
3: There it is. Raiders. My man, Fernando.
1: Yeah.
3: All of us IU guys. I hope he plays the whole damn game.
1: God, how much do you love Kurt Cignetti, Joe? I mean, what a blessing.
3: He is. Good Lord. He is a beauty in every possible way.
1: Have you met him? Have you chatted with him?
3: I met him. Yeah, I don't want to rub this one in, but it was not this past season, but the one before. Sure. I went to the Michigan game at IU.
1: It's all right.
3: Which, I mean, you know, it doesn't matter. Michigan, whoever. To see that stadium jammed and to meet him on the field beforehand, and he walked me through kind of exactly what happened was going to happen in the game, and it happened. I'm blown away, and I feel like he's just a really unique guy. I feel like he's got a little bit of a wry smile on his face with everything he does.
1: Yeah.
3: And I've never seen a man stand on a sideline the way he does with his hands on his hips and his hands out. It's just the most unique look by it. There. That's kind of it.
1: There it is.
3: By any head coach in any sport. But I love him, and thank God he's at IU.
1: No doubt, right? I mean, just what a dream come true. You couldn't have imagined, right?
3: Couldn't have imagined. I mean, it's like, okay, we got another guy, and we're going to do it again. And then he went on to an IU basketball game, and he, you know, said Purdue sucks and everybody else sucks. And I was like, okay, it's all bluster. And then he backed it up. I mean, the team was really good two seasons ago, and then obviously did what they did last year. So, yeah, am I a bandwagon guy? Kind of. But when I was there, and I was there for almost four full years, I left when I got the Cardinal gig. I was a season ticket holder. We were good. We had Trent Green. We had Anthony Thompson. That's Bill right. Mallory was our head coach. It was a good program then, and then kind of hit the skids. And I would pay attention a little bit. But you know, now that Cignetti's there, I'm like all in.
1: And your Jeopardy paycheck paid for which wide receiver this fall, Joe?
5: Yes.
1: Which
3: one? Yeah, I funneled everything I got from ESPN Jeopardy.
1: Yeah.
3: I funneled right into player procurement at Indiana University.
1: Yes, roster retention. That's what Joe Buck's all about, guys.
5: Attaboy. You knew that. Yes.
1: Again, we already established Attaboy. He's a team player.
5: Yep.
1: We already established to start this whole
3: thing. Yeah, exactly. Yeah.
1: What in the first Monday night game? Oh, Mahomes.
3: It's a good one.
1: There we go.
3: Mahomes is in 11-on-11 drills already.
1: Look
3: and like
1: you.
3: Hopping around with a knee brace on his leg and you know, please have Mr. Nix on the other side with his ankle and all that stuff going on.
1: That'll
3: so it was
1: happen.
3: A bit of a
1: I think that
3: I would think. I mean, I would think, but it, you know,
1: we got a new
3: that's a heck of a matchup to come out of the gate with, provided both quarterbacks are there.
1: And look at those two Rams logos in the first 5 weeks. We're starting a new segment here on the show called Is He Back Yet? And that's number 99 in your program. I think he's coming back.
3: It seems like it. I mean, you know more than I do. You cover this stuff every day. But if he wasn't coming back, it's a lot of noise, a lot of photo ops, pads. And we've watched it, or at least I have, on Instagram or wherever I've seen it, watch him work out over the past couple of years. I mean, he is just a freak. And he and Myles Garrett, and then a revamped secondary with Chris Shula putting it all together. I mean, they are going to be phenomenal.
1: And then, of course,
3: healthy.
1: That week three in Chicago, that's going to be a big one for all of us to see if Caleb meets with you before the game. Joe, what do you think?
3: I'm
1: on the edge.
3: So much so. Me too. I'm so worried about that. So that's a good game. Move on, and then we got Dallas at Philly not too far after that, which is that's just a game we haven't had. I had every year at Fox, and we haven't had that game until this year five at Monday Night Football and ESPN. So that's a big one for us to get.
1: I honestly thought, speaking of the Bears, that game on November 2nd, Bears at Seahawks, I thought that was going to be the opener. I really thought the league would put that as game number one for the banner raise, you know, but
3: no. That's a good game. It's a great game.
1: Great game.
3: And then we've got Dallas. We have Dallas at Seattle.
1: Yeah, you do.
3: So we've got two great Dallas games, both on the road and both against, you know, playoff quality teams. By the way, this is historic, our little visit here, because this is the first time that I've done any interview.
1: Okay.
3: In what is my new office for the next year and a half.
1: This is it.
3: In a rented house in Denver, Colorado. That's why it's kind of barren back there. This is our first day. Michelle's in the other room harumphing and cursing my name because it's because it's just boxes that are filing in and I'm in here talking to you. So if it's okay, I'd like to be on for the rest of the show and tomorrow's show, and I'll sit here. And I'll just wait until you come
1: back. I have follow-up questions. Yeah. So is that lamp a rented lamp? Does it or does it come with the place?
3: No, this is somebody's home.
1: Great guy.
3: Who I got to meet. No, he is. He's a, and then he buried the lead. We meet with him. We're walking around the house. House is phenomenal.
1: Yeah.
3: And then at the end, he's like, I'm from St. Louis, by the way. And your sister, Julie, was in my sister, Jimmy's sister's class at Westminster High School. And yeah, they were good friends. And your sister let her borrow a prom dress, which I was like, this smallest world of all time. But if I were him, I would have led with that. But he, we were the ones that were on, you know, on in audition because he wants to make sure that we're not like lunatics coming into his beautiful home.
1: So, I mean, just ultimately stick the landing. It would have been amazing if the prom, she went to the prom with John Hamm or Paul Rudd. That would just close the entire circle.
3: He was a taken man at that point with Sarah Clark. That would not have worked.
1: That would have been terrible. Does Michelle want to hop on here? Does she want to pop in? Do you want to?
3: Hey!
1: Meatloaf!
5: That's right.
1: Ma!
3: You know Michelle far too well to know that
1: that's not it.
3: Would get me punched in the side of the head. Yeah, no.
1: Suze is in the other room. She's coming out shortly for Women's Sports Now, so we could have had the whole reunion from from you.
3: You have no idea. I mean, we love Rich. We love Susie more.
1: I've heard that so many times. It's off the charts.
5: Par for the course.
1: All right, Joe Buck. Congrats again on being a total frick. I don't know why I keep saying that. Again, I just woke up dangerous. I'm like Baker. Congrats on the Ford Frick. Congrats on the ESPN Jeopardy exclamation point gig. July 31st.
3: There's a happy fella.
1: Look at you, man.
5: No beard.
3: There's a happy
1: That's not
3: fella.
1: A recent photo.
5: No beard, Joe.
1: Where did they get that?
3: What do you mean? That was taken the day of taping number one.
1: Is that right?
3: 100%. Yeah, it was a month ago.
1: Damn.
3: It was a month ago.
1: That's nice. So you shaved for ESPN Jeopardy? You shaved for ESPN Jeopardy?
3: I whittled it down. I never shave. I use a clipper. I can't go smooth anymore. Smooth sucks. It makes me feel old.
1: Okay. You're the best, Joe. Say hi to Michelle. Susie sends her best as well. And I hope to see you soon.
3: Yeah.
1: I hope to see you soon.
3: All right, guys.
1: Okay.
3: Hey, wait, whoa.
1: What happened? What's going on? Look at that.
5: That made this it to the
3: been,
5: rental
3: You
5: house.
3: Have a little thing there, too.
1: Yeah, I know.
3: This was the first thing I brought to the rental. This has been on my desk since I was, like, in fifth grade.
1: The buck stops here. That's outstanding.
3: Was that Harry Truman, I believe?
5: It was.
3: It was Harry Truman.
5: Who is?
3: Truman.
1: I'm the only human that's been referred to in the history of Jeopardy as a what?
6: What's Eisen?
1: Yeah, that was the what this was.
6: What's Eisen?
1: Yeah, that was the answer. Not who is Eisen. What's Eisen?
3: But in Jeopardy, as I'm sure you know, because you're fanatic for Jeopardy.
1: Yes.
3: As long as it's a question, you can say, you know, what is Rich Eisen? Mm-hmm. They will accept that.
1: Okay. See, you're the authority there as well. Good to see you, pal. Be well.
3: Good to see you and everybody else, although I've only seen you. I just assume that there are other people.
1: There's Chris.
5: Hey,
1: there's
5: Joe.
1: Chris.
3: Yeah, hey, Chris.
1: Hey, Bob, Mike, say hi to say. Oh, that's good. TJ.
5: What's up, Joe?
1: Say hi to Joe and his new rent a house.
8: And another one of his oldest friends.
1: Mike Del Tufo. That's Mike.
3: Yeah, I know Del Tufo. I knew that. Okay. It's good to see that face.
1: Did you once upon a time forget to open his mic?
8: No.
1: Are you sure?
8: Oh, yes, on Thanksgiving.
1: Yeah.
8: Very big.
1: You remember that Thanksgiving, Joe, where your mic wasn't open?
8: Yeah, you and Troy weren't open for a second.
5: Come on.
3: Nope.
8: That was me.
3: I don't remember even being there.
1: Yeah.
8: Yep.
3: Yes.
8: That's why I loved you.
1: And that's what Jerry Steinberg started screaming at you.
3: Yes. Yes.
8: Only mistake I made on the NFL on Fox in 8 years.
1: Is that right?
8: That is a correct answer. What is almost perfect?
1: Ladies and gentlemen.
8: Wow.
1: That's the way we say goodbye to Joe Buck.
3: Almost perfect. All right, thanks, perfect. Guys.
1: Great movie.
5: All right, Joe.
1: Great movie. Great movie with Billy Crudup was in Almost Perfect,
5: oh,
1: right?
5: Wasn't Crudup. Yeah. Almost Famous.
1: Okay. Wow. I knew that. It goes off the rails every time. I'm not going to tell me who's going to win the Super Bowl, Joe. Which is not going to happen.
5: I don't think he knows.
1: Okay. Okay.
5: Okay.
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0: 844-204-RICH is the number to dial right here on the program. Let's go to Kyle in State College.
1: Oh.
0: What's in State College, T.J. Jefferson?
1: That would be the Pennsylvania State University.
0: Oh, Kyle. Is this Kyle Brady? Is that
2: this is not Kyle Brady.
0: Okay. All right. What's up, Kyle?
2: But I wanted to call in and talk about Paul Feinbaum throwing rocks yesterday. And we all know people in glass houses shouldn't throw rocks.
0: What was he throwing?
2: He talked about the Big Ten.
0: Huh?
2: And they're out of conference schedule.
0: Okay.
2: LSU plays McNeese State. Alabama plays Eastern Carolina and Chattanooga.
0: Kyle, let me just
2: Georgia
0: stop.
2: Georgia plays Tennessee State and West Kentucky. And Texas plays the, put respect on their name, the Texas State Bobcats.
0: Kyle, let's just.
2: And University of San Antonio.
0: Kyle, Paul Feinbaum's been on the show before, and I can't wait to have him back. Because you just went and used facts and things like that. Let's just be honest about here are the three schools Paul Feinbaum is not happy about. Okay. Michigan, Ohio State, Indiana. What do those three teams have in common, Kyle? I'll tell you.
2: All championships.
0: That's correct. And what conference are they from?
2: The Big Ten.
0: That's correct. Thank you so much. Thanks for the call, Kyle. Greatly appreciate it. People who root for the SEC or their business involves the SEC, whatever, not happy about that. Yeah. Not happy. Just means more. Except three other teams have won in a row, and they're not from the SEC. They're not used to that, I imagine. When was the last time three champions in a row did not come from the SEC?
3: Just about to look that up.
0: Look that one up. Ooh. You know what I mean? And I'm not saying that that's the axe that Paul Feinbaum is grinding, even though I just intimated that. Maybe he doesn't realize it, you know? Just deep-seated. I love it. Kyle sitting up there in State College going, this guy Feinbaum, I'm going to call him the Rich Eisen Show and set him straight. You know? It's fine. We're here. We're here for people to vent.
1: Right?
0: Gary in East Meadow, New York. What's up, Gary?
4: East Meadow. How you doing, Rich?
0: What's going on, Gary?
4: I want to do the win-loss game for the Jets.
0: Yeah, you do.
1: Oh.
0: Yeah, you do.
3: Jets.
0: All right. Tell everybody where East Meadow is, Gary.
4: East Meadow is on Long Island. It's about 10 minutes from Nassau Coliseum, about 5 minutes from the Hicksville train station.
0: That's it. And so, you know, right in like Hofstra country, right? Right in Wayne Corbett country. You know what I mean?
4: 10 minutes from Hofstra.
0: Yeah, and who used to practice there? Who used to have their facility there, Gary?
4: The New York Jets.
0: Give them the music. What happens when the Jets visit Robert Saleh to start the season?
4: That's a win.
0: Oh, is that right? Okay. Then they will have the Packers come into town. What happens then?
4: That's a win.
0: That's a 2-0 start for the New York Jets before they visit the Lions. What happens then?
4: That's a loss.
0: Okay. Then they visit the Bears.
4: That's a loss.
0: Uh-oh. We're 2-2. Can they rebound against the Browns at home?
4: That's a win.
0: Aha. 3-2. Now you go visit the Pats. What happens then?
4: At New England, that's a loss.
0: Okay. See? Gary's reasonable, Chris.
3: I don't think it matters where we play them.
0: Three. Okay. Dolphins at the Jets now.
4: That's a win.
0: Now the Jets take on the Raiders at home.
4: That's a win.
0: Then they got the Chiefs in Kansas City.
4: That's a loss.
0: That's 5-4 now, home for the Bills.
4: Bills is a win.
0: That's right. That happens a lot. You know, even when Rodgers comes out with the American flag and pops his Achilles, they still win that one.
3: Interesting.
0: They lost a hell of a lot more after that, but you see where I'm going with it all? Okay. That's now a 6-4 record coming out here to take on Harbaugh's Chargers.
4: That's a loss.
0: 6-5 at the Dolphins.
4: That's a win.
0: 7-5 home for the Broncos.
4: That's a loss.
0: 7-6 at the Cardinals.
4: That's a win.
0: 8-6 home for the Patriots. Yeah. Do it. Do it.
4: That's a win.
0: Yeah. 9-6, home for the Vikings.
4: That's a loss.
0: 9-7 at the Bills.
4: That's a loss.
0: 9-8 is a very pie in the sky record for the New York Jets. Gary in East Meadow. Say hi to everybody out there for me on Long Island, okay?
4: Gary? I will.
0: All right, there you go. You know he's a real deal Jet fan. When he's from East Meadow and he says the word loss as loss.
1: Loss.
0: 9-8. Go ahead, Chris. Have at it. Go. Do it.
3: Jets,
0: do it.
3: Jets win total 5.5.
0: That's almost double.
1: Yeah.
0: Gary likes it.
5: I hate this team.
1: Carry in.
0: 9-8 would be, Jet fans would sign for that one.
1: Yeah.
6: Oh, yeah.
3: 8 wins get you plus 250.
0: Oof. What does that mean?
1: Yeah.
3: It means you bet $1, you get 250 back.
0: Oh, really?
6: A bet.
0: $2.50?
3: Yeah.
6: Oh, I thought I mean 250 isn't two.
1: What's the point of that then?
0: All right. Jets at 9-8.
6: Right.
0: That's a good one. Let's be fair and balanced now. It's now time for my Four Downs preview of the Miami Dolphins season. Hit it, please. Hit it.
7: Four Downs with Rich.
6: Here we go. Why did you stop?
0: Okay, everybody, you ready? Are we ready?
3: Let's go.
0: Are we ready? It's time for my Four Downs season preview of the Miami Dolphins. First down.
7: First down.
0: It's Malik Willis time.
3: Woo.
0: Or time to tread water until next year's draft.
3: Oh, man.
0: I don't know.
3: You like him.
0: I do like him a lot, man. I do like him a lot. But let's be honest, man. When he came over, Jalen Waddle was still there. Right?
3: Uh-huh.
0: Or it was right around the time that they traded Jalen Waddle? Listen, I'm excited for him. I think he proved his mettle over the last couple of years. I think he's got a lot going for him. I think the head coach knows exactly what this kid is all about because he was the defensive coordinator there in Green Bay while he was blossoming, as Malik Willis was doing. You look at the roster, though, and you're wondering, how can he properly be evaluated without big-time weaponry around him? You know what I'm saying?
3: I hear you.
0: That's what you want to do when you've got a talented quarterback or one that you think is talented. What happens next? You got to build around him. What have they done? They took their best receiver and traded him. Tyreek Hill is not walking through that door that leads to second down.
7: Second down.
0: Can Devon Achane become an offensive player of the year finalist? Can he do it? He is a home run hitter. Everybody keeps talking, oh, there's Jahmyr Gibbs. Oh, well, there's Bijan Robinson. You know who's just as fast, if not faster, who can hit home runs, who can take a handoff from somebody else's 30-yard line and get in, or your own 30-yard line and get in? This guy can do it. But what if he's the only weapon that's really there that can really scare anybody? What happens next? I mean, they got some speed, Malik Washington, Tutu Atwell, who folks around here in Los Angeles know all about. The offensive line, can they protect? Can they blow open holes? Can Devon Achane be the guy? Third down.
7: Third down.
0: If I'm going to ask this question of all other first-year head coaches, first-time head coaches, I'm going to ask it again, even though I think the answer is yes, because I have really enjoyed chatting with Jeff Hafley on this program or whenever I've been around him. I think he's emotionally brilliant. It's similar to your coach in Dallas. I think he knows what makes a player tick. I think he has been smart about his career where it's just like, okay, I'm a head coach in college, but I'm going to go leave this world of the NIL and roster retention and whatever and be a DC in Green Bay. And now it's paid off. He's the head coach of the Miami Dolphins. Is he ready for prime time? I think he is, but obviously what's going to happen when it's time to challenge in the third quarter, fourth quarter, those sorts of moments, decision-making, what's going down? That's third down. It's time for fourth down. Now, again, the roster, the draft choices, you know, did they take anybody that'll knock your socks off because you recognize their name? No. You look at their team. I mean, outside of Achane, who are you going to draft in your fantasy, right? Like, so the names aren't there.
3: Yeah.
0: The names aren't there. But their general manager and their coach have come from Green Bay, where there's always not a lot of great names, right? But the collective is a winner. And so, you know, you're wondering who they are and what they're doing. So to quote a very famous, if you will, but not at the time, young sportscaster in 1996. Who am I and what am I doing here? That's the quote for the Miami Dolphins. Fourth down.
3: Oh, wow.
0: Who are they and what are they doing here? That's it.
3: Wow.
0: Who are they? And what are they doing here? What are you doing?
3: No.
0: Next year? Is that what we're playing for? Next year's draft? Well, unless Malik Willis is the guy now. Or the guys that they have collectively coached up right are going to win football games right now. And we just don't know who the Dolphins are. And what's their goal? What are they doing? Slow playing? Building slowly? Or ready to win now? Because these kids are talented and they're going to all play collectively a tight style of football we're not used to seeing by the Miami Dolphins because we've seen it up in Wisconsin. And that's my way of incorporating myself. Thank you so much from 30 years ago.
5: Who am I and what am I doing here?
0: Oh, that's great. As long as you don't have that other part of the drop. Where I'm a lot of fun at parties. Terrible way for me to introduce myself on national television in 1996. Terrible.
5: Who am I and what am I doing here?
0: Thank you.
6: I love it.
0: Don't you think that's appropriate for the Miami Dolphins this year? Who are they?
3: I do.
0: And what are they doing?
3: I do. I can't imagine they're playing any primetime games. They're not getting flexed. They have the second longest playoff odds. Like, it's going to be, could be rough.
0: Or it's Malik Willis time. And the players that they drafted are going to start balling out because they're going to be coached right. And they have a certain ethic and they're drafting a certain way for a certain system, just like championship teams do, like, say, in Seattle or Philadelphia or Green Bay. And they're bringing that style to Miami, which has been part of the plan ever since Aikman stepped in a room and starts talking to everybody there. And they're all listening to Aikman and they're like, John Eric Sullivan, Jeff Hafley, go get them. And we'll see.
3: We'll see
0: who they are and what are they doing. And if Miami's a lot of fun at parties. We know that already. Oh, my God. I can't believe I said that.
3: Live on Sunday.
0: That's my four downs about the Miami Dolphins. 844-204-RICH is the number to dial right here on the program. And Susie Schuster's about to come out.
3: Hey.
0: This could go in any direction.
3: I imagine it's going in one specific direction.
6: You mean the way she drives.
8: The direction we're going to try to point it is south.
0: Yeah, again, it's south. I wasn't commenting on the way she was driving. The rent-a-car was doing so.
6: Yes.
8: But also, you didn't have to tell us.
3: But so, by
0: oh, no, no, no. As soon as it happened, I'm like, you know I'm bringing this to the show. And she understood it.
3: Yeah.
0: In the same way, Chris.
3: Good luck.
0: Your wife brings everything to the stage.
3: Yeah. It's true.
0: You know?
3: Yeah, I get it.
8: It's going to take you 20 years to find something like
3: that. By the way, that was such an unnecessary shot at me.
8: You didn't see this?
3: Sarah had a very viral thread the other day.
0: Yeah. About you?
8: Yeah, it was about
3: very much so.
8: The Odyssey, and she was like, much like my husband, it would take him 20 years to find something.
0: I saw
8: something
0: that. That was outstanding.
3: Yeah.
0: That was outstanding.
9: What else you want to know?
0: Okay.
8: I don't think Chris liked it, though.
3: Unnecessary.
8: Yeah. It hasn't even been a month yet.
3: Aggressive for 3 weeks of marriage.
0: All right, let's take a break. Suze is going to come out here in advance of women's sports now, later on at 6 Eastern on all Disney platforms. That's coming up.
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16: 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When your extension

0: That was one of our first
1: back on the Rich Eisen show. Hold on a second, Susie. I've got to do a read for Hyundai. Words that
0: ironic,
1: husbands
0: isn't
1: always
0: it?
1: Say to their wives.
0: Ironic.
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0: Did you just ad lib for Hyundai?
1: Here's what I did. I used a read to try and poke fun at you. Uh-huh. I just did.
0: Great.
1: Yeah. But that's what love is all about.
0: I respect Hyundai, Rich. I'm just saying.
1: Please.
0: Hyundai,
1: I respect
0: you and
1: them
0: me
1: more.
0: Like what? Like this.
1: I'm sorry to put our dear sponsor, one of the dear sponsors, in the middle of this is not a dispute. It's not in dispute,
0: it's always a dispute
1: that I thought you were driving just fine. The car didn't.
0: Do you know one of the first fights we ever had was because of Rich's passing on the right. Do you remember this from Connecticut to New York? I don't think I can be with somebody who passes on the right.
2: It's a cop. That's a pullover.
1: Oh, is that why it took 3 years? I had no idea.
0: I want to thank all of you on YouTube who watched this, because Rich actually told me, my cousin Jana texted me like, narcoleptic? I'm like, what are you talking about? I'm like, oh, he brought it up. I can't believe it.
1: Yeah.
0: Oh. So I went to go watch it. And I want to thank all of you who saw me and...
1: For who you are?
0: Rich should be sleeping. Uh-oh. Rich is on the couch. Like, what'd Rich do that for? And I appreciate that. I feel seen. And I feel supported by all of you out there. Just saying thank you for that.
3: Would you have taken offense if Rich was just sleeping in the car? Like, how are you?
0: Was it TJ? It was like, no, you were on your phone, bro. Right, TJ? Is that what you said?
1: He did.
2: Yeah. Assumed he was.
1: I wasn't on my phone.
0: Yes, you were.
2: There's no way you weren't on
1: with
2: your
1: phone. We were chatting.
0: What do you mean?
2: We were chatting.
0: We were chatting at some point.
1: I was trying to keep you awake.
0: We listened to Good Hang, right? Did you really say that? Then Rich is like, well, you know, when I got in the car, it didn't give me that. I'm like, because you turned the car off.
1: No, I didn't.
0: To fill a tank of gas on Route 1 in Saugus.
1: That's true.
3: Saugus.
1: That's right.
0: By the Hilltop Steakhouse.
1: Oh, so it reset the system?
0: It reset the system. He's like, well, you know, I've been driving for 45 minutes and I haven't gotten that.
1: That's what
0: like,
1: I said.
0: It's because he drives so slow.
1: But I did say, I did. Okay.
2: One of the funnier YouTube comments was, it is totally shocking that at 1 hour since this posting, I have not yet heard of the passing of one such eyes.
1: Oh, wow. I was having fun at your expense.
0: Every time I'm like, what the?
1: But you got really angry every time. And then when the third and fourth time, you were like damn near outraged. You were raging at technology.
0: It was like happy fun ball. Right?
2: I'm with Susie with this. I used to have it in a car. It used to annoy the hell out of me because it goes off all the time.
0: It's like, don't look at happy fun ball.
1: Do not taunt Susie Schuster about her driving.
2: Yeah.
1: Who's on Women's Sports Now today?
0: Oh, we're so excited. We've got Emma Hayes, the GOAT. She's going to be on it, and it's going to be Emma Hayes and Corey Close, a national championship coach and arguably one of the greatest coaches of all time in football. So we're excited about
1: that. Football. Did you just go the international football? Are we going to talk to Coach Hayes about whether CONCACAF's going to join UEFA to say we're not playing in any FIFA events? Because Infantino's trying to sell pieces of the World Cup to people?
0: European, they already said no.
1: Well, the UEFA did, but we're still waiting to see if the United States,
3: CONCACAF,
1: the federation that the United States is part of.
0: Yeah, who are you kidding? Who are you kidding? This is like a really? Did you really ask me that?
1: All right, very good. So, well, I mean that's. I mean,
0: but don't get me going.
1: Okay, but Corey Close is back here.
0: Corey Close is on. Renee Montgomery. Coach. It's going to be a great show today. We've got Alexa Philippou in to talk about the trade. I want to know whether Kelsey Plum needs a new brow.

0: esthetician or not.
1: Are they going to, really, is Kelsey Plum going to be on the move? Really?
0: A lot of signs pointing to it. Don't forget her contract expires after this.
1: Right.
0: Is now the right time to move her?
1: To get something in return.
0: She go back to the Aces. Like, what could happen?
1: TJ, you're going to be fine with that? Kelsey Plum out of Los Angeles?
2: I mean, I'm not, but it's looking like it could be Dallas.
3: They're 10 and 17.
2: That could be interesting.
1: Well, that would be sick.
2: That could be very interesting.
0: Well, TJ, I was watching the game last night, the Dream Wings game, feeling fairly confident that it was going to be a Wings completion. And much like that Knicks game, you never know when you want to, if you get up out of your chair, whether the change of luck happens, and it fell on the Dream last night. Mm-hmm. Big win for the Dream, and Renee Montgomery will be only too happy to discuss that.
1: Okay.
0: On Women's Sports Now.
1: Very good. Are we going to bring up what's in the mug on Women's Sports Now?
0: No, Rich. No one's challenging me on my driving.
1: It's a two-month
0: I will
1: situation.
0: Drive my own show.
1: How's the
0: Thank
1: coffee?
0: You very much.
1: Is it leaded?
0: Gorgeous. It is gorgeous. Real, and it's spectacular.
1: Very good.
0: I
1: know.
2: By the way, Rich, you know how you always used to love to tell me don't read the comments?
1: Yes.
2: For that video, you should definitely not read these comments. But
1: what did I do?
2: You talk. Susie has the highest Q rating of all of us. So if you talk even a little bit bad about her,
0: how about TJ last week when you guys had
2: Seth and Becky?
0: When you had Seth and his gorgeous wife on, and yes. TJ's like starting to stir it. So when did you know that you were dating?
4: By the way, and she was like, "What was?"
2: I said,
4: did you know right away? Yeah. And Becky's like, "No."
0: And she was like, yeah. She's like, no. And he's like, wait, what?
2: I was basically like having you two in the chairs.
1: What did I tell Seth?
2: You said it was going to get uncomfortable for him. Yeah.
1: I'm like, be careful when you interview your wife. Have your head on a swivel because some of the answers will not go well for you.
0: Yep.
2: But thankfully, you didn't point out that we were the reason that he should have on his head on a swivel.
1: Right.
2: I don't think he expected us to.
1: Well, you're the wrestling expert, TJ.
2: I mean.
1: So obviously, you chiming in, that makes complete sense. Has there ever been a history where Becky Lynch has been told she's been too drowsy? Has that ever been happened? Has that ever happened?
2: Becky Lynch got a warning. Punch somebody
0: in the face. Scissor, right? What's it called?
1: Ever happened?
0: Scissor something or other? It's a wrestling move.
2: A head scissor?
0: Yeah. Oh, God. Don't get me in trouble. TJ, you're supposed to be on my side.
2: I am.
1: Well, we're out of time. What am I doing here?
2: Alive.
1: Women's Sports Now.
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7: I'm John Ryder. Breaking NFL news. The Saints are signing receiver Chris Olave to a four-year extension worth up to $132 million with $90 million guaranteed, reports ESPN's Adam Schefter. Buccaneers quarterback Baker Mayfield said today that he felt disrespected a little bit, that he and the team couldn't reach terms on the new contract before his imposed deadline at the start of training camp, and that he won't discuss the new deal until after the season. In baseball, it goes extras between rivals in St. Louis.
8: The pitch. Line drive down the right field line. That's a fair ball. Cubs take the lead. The ball bounces off the sidewall. Bregman going for two slides. He's got a double. Cubs have a 3-2 lead. Alex Bregman delivers.
7: Call on the Cubs radio network. Alex Bregman and Ian Happ, each with RBI doubles in the 10th. And the Cubs outlast the Cardinals 4-2 in 10 innings. 11 innings in Chicago. White Sox over the Yankees 2-1. Twins beat the Royals 4-3 on a Cody Clemens walk-off grand slam with two outs, his 19th of the season. The Rays take down the Rangers 3-2.
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10: I got to share something with y'all. You know, I listen to unsportsmanlike with Michelle, Canty, and Evan. And, you know, I got my nightstand and I got my radio, and I always listen to them every morning. And I'm laying in bed, you know what I'm saying? I get up about 7:30, go to work, but I got my radio there every night. I have it on glow. Man, I heard Freddie's voice and I heard Harry's voice. I rose up like Blackula. You remember that movie Blackula?
11: Absolutely. Hey. In the 70s. Oh, yeah.
10: Look, hey, Harry, it's Freddie, man. I'm laying in bed, man. I heard my boy Fred. Then I heard Harry. You was on the unsportsmanlike. Then I rose up off that bed like a casket and grabbed that remote. I said, my boy's on here, man. Ain't nothing else matter.
1: This is Freddie and Harry.

0: Lyles Jr. in for Harry Douglas. Welcome to the best show on your radio, The Afternoon Cool, Freddie and Harry. And it is here, presented by Progressive Insurance. 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We just finished with Big Ten Media Days. If you're doing any kind of counting, college football week zero is only 23 days away, which means that everybody's ready for August, everybody's ready for the dog days, and then everybody's going to be ready for the football days with college football 23 days away from this moment right now. Big Ten just finished their media days from this week, so we get a little flow that's going to happen under Harry Lyles Jr., and we're going to have him have Big Ten questions with Big Ten answers. So I'm going to get out your way, Harry Lyles Jr.
1: Thank you, sir.
0: I'm just going to be like Butch, step aside from Pulp Fiction, and let you do your thing with Big Ten questions and Big Ten answers. So here it is for you. Go.
1: Thank you, sir. Well, Freddie, the first starting off here, I think when we look at the Big Ten this year, you look at Ohio State, Indiana, Oregon. Those are the big three that I think you could convince me that any of those three could win the Big Ten this year. But the big question for those three teams, can you stay healthy? That is obviously, I think, a question for every single team, all 136 in college football. But that truly feels like when you look at the roster that Ohio State has, what Indiana has, and what Oregon has, and this was Oregon's issue specifically, is can they stay healthy? So to me, when I look at those three teams, that is the biggest question for them.
0: Well, one of the answers involving the Big Ten Conference, how good it is, and Kurt Cignetti, Indiana head coach, would have it no other way.
2: The Big Ten is the best league in football. And a lot of really good football teams. It's hard to win on the road. Very physical football teams, very well coached. It definitely prepares you for the playoffs. There's no doubt about it. The numbers speak for themselves. I mean, we don't run a hype machine up here in the Midwest. We believe everything's earned, not given. And when we fall short, we say we fell short. We don't cry a river, whine, and complain.
0: That has all the makings of a 2014 playoff happening sooner than later.
1: That's right.
0: Because the SEC, they're talking about seceding from the Union of College Football. Yeah, good luck with that. But the Big Ten, they know where the money's at. It's with them and the SEC. And if you're going to be the best, you want to play the best, not just outspend the best. That has all the makings of what Kurt Cignetti said about, we're on top right now, and we aim to stay there and bring everybody else with us in college football.
1: Now, before we move on to the next one, Freddie, if those three teams are healthy, Indiana, Ohio State, Oregon, who are you taking?
0: Ohio State, because they have the best talent. They have the best pound-for-pound player in the country when it comes to Jeremiah Smith, who could play on Sundays right now in the National Football League. Whatever defensive deficiency they had, that defense was still pretty good for Ohio State.
1: Yeah.
0: And more than anything else, I don't think they like the fact that this interloper, known as the Hoosiers, are taking over their league like they did last year. I got Ohio State the best, but that's going to be a fun race involving Ohio State, Indiana, and Oregon.
1: It is. And the next one, what will we see from, and people forget this, Heisman candidate from last season, Julian Sayin. He completed 77% of his passes last season. People forget he got an invite to New York because he had somehow, which should be impossible, the quietest Heisman candidate season for an Ohio State quarterback than I could ever remember. That's not to say that, for whatever reason, people counted this team's efficiency and some would say conservative play on offense against Julian Sayin. Mm-hmm. Arthur Smith comes in as the OC. You've got year three of Jeremiah Smith, who is basically an NFL player, probably would be a Pro Bowler tomorrow. You're adding Chris Henry Jr., the five-star wide receiver, and a bunch of transfers even to this offense. It looks like everything is set up for a monster season. What will we see from Julian Sayin?
0: Well, that's one thing that Ryan Day, the Ohio State head coach, pointed out, that he was terrific last year, like you mentioned, completing 77% of his passes, 32 touchdowns, only 8 interceptions, 3,610 yards passing, and yet Ryan Day believes the best is yet to come.
3: Probably confidence, and just looking at somebody, I would assume, like, you know, when someone goes to war for the first time, when they come back from war, they got a different look in their eye. I think it's the same thing when you're a quarterback. You know, when you've gone through and your first start ever was home against Texas, and you win that game, and then, you know, you go through the regular season, and then you play your first snow game ever as a Cali kid, and the snowing sideways, and you win the rivalry game. you have those successes, but then you also lose two games at the end of the season. You know, there's scars there, there's successes there, there's experiences there, and then you kind of have the offseason to process it all. I think he's changed his body. I think he's got a good look in his eye. I think he's really confident right now.
0: Well, he should be confident, but remember, like you mentioned, the last two games he played in the regular season, he did not look that good against Indiana when they lost that game 13-10 in the Big Ten championship game. And then against Miami, he looked overwhelmed at times. I know he threw for 287 yards, but a lot of those yards came when they had to throw the football to try to get back in the football game. But Julian's saying to take that next step. You look at the schedule for the Ohio State Buckeyes, yep, and there are going to be some big games. Week 2 versus Texas. And then you play an Iowa team. Always tough to win it. Always tough to always win in that place in Iowa City. Then later on in the season, you're at USC, you're at Indiana, home versus Oregon. That's a pretty difficult three-game stretch, October 17th, October 31st, and November the 7th. If he can play well in those big games, it will not be a quiet Heisman campaign for Julian Sain.
1: And I do think, Freddie, people sleep on experience. Like Johnny Manziel winning a Heisman as a freshman, Jameis Winston, I think that reset expectations for a lot of people.
0: Sure.
1: For what they expect you to be immediately, not even just as a freshman, but your first year as a starter. And for as much as you would hope that just talent will be enough for you, you cannot replace game experience, which leads me into our next question.
0: Okay.
1: And I think this is probably the biggest one in the Big Ten.
0: Oh, I can't wait to hear this.
1: Does Dante Moore take the next step? And the reason I have that question is because this Oregon program, as we mentioned earlier in the show, I think is at its peak in its history. Like, Dan Lanning has taken this thing to a place where it has not been before. They are stockpiling talent the same way that the Ohio States, the Georgias, the Texases do. Their biggest issue last year was staying healthy. But another one of their big issues last year was Dante Moore's performance in big games. Most notably, I would say, the two games against Indiana. And you will recall in that Peach Bowl, after that initial pick six, which shook that building.
0: It sure did.
1: Like, I don't know that I've ever felt Mercedes-Benz Stadium in that fashion, and I don't know that I will ever see it like that again. But the poise was not quite there, and I think the way that you would have wanted to see it in that moment from your quarterback. Because, again, 3,600 yards, 30 touchdowns, 10 picks last year. Oregon is 1-5, Freddie, the last 3 years in games against teams that participated in the national championship. They are 37-0 against everybody else. They win the games they're supposed to win. This is a team that just has to get over the hump. So, that question being, does Dante Moore take the next step? I think the answer is yes.
0: Well, if the answer is going to be yes, Dan Lanning, the coach of Oregon, talked about the big difference from 2025 to 2026 involving his quarterback.
4: Yeah, I think there's a comfortability. Just, you know, there's always unknowns walking into each season, but he knows a little bit what to expect. And I think there's a comfort level. There's a leadership that's really taken a step up. Whatever he says, the team follows. And last year, I think everybody's figuring it out. Like, what's it going to look like? And I think there's a lot of confidence walking into this moment, this season. What's it look like because of what Dante's done in the past?
0: He will not lack guys to go to throw to. DeCorian Moore, Iverson Hooks, Jeremiah McClellan. That's as good as a wide receiver group, not just in the Big Ten, but also in the country. Jamari Johnson is ready to make a step up at tight end. He will have guys that he can give the football to that can run the football, led by Jordan Davidson and De'Aaron Hill Jr. So he's going to have some weapons. But in those big games, like you mentioned, potentially on the schedule for Oregon, a lot of people already circled September 26th at USC. USC has looked at that game as a barometer game. If they believe they can challenge in the Big Ten, that's the kind of home game you have to win. That's the kind of road game you have to play well in if you're Dante Moore in Oregon. You play well in that game, that can set the stage because you have Ohio State, Michigan later on in the year. Those are the three toughest games right now, other than the rivalry game against Washington later on in the year. But if Dante Moore and that offense are going to play well, they're going to have those opportunities on a national stage with USC, Ohio State, both of those games on the road, and Michigan and Washington playing both of those games at home.
1: And if he takes care of business, this is a guy that a lot of NFL scouts and draft guys, hey, they say he can be QB1 if he takes care of business this year, and I have no doubt about that. My next one is probably my, not necessarily biggest question, second biggest question, but it is one that I am most intrigued by because it feels like, are we overlooking Michigan this year? And that's not to say that you have to view them as a national championship contender. I don't want to go that far, but sure. When we talk about teams that you should be watching in the Big Ten, obviously, Michigan, even just from a pure athletic department standpoint, has been a rocky place the last however many months, right? But
0: and you're being kind, by the way.
1: I am being kind because we do not have time for that. But when we look at the coach that I would say sort of fell into their lap and Kyle Whittingham, one of the more underrated coaches of his era, a guy that has always done more with less, has had teams that are known for efficient offense and the most stout defenses you could find in the country. I think he is the perfect, and I use this term, a complimentary, perfect bridge coach for this Michigan team, because 66 years old, he will be there for a handful of years before they probably have somebody that they are looking forward to be there, being there for a decade, two decades, three, whatever.
0: Right.
1: Again, known for doing more with less. He's going to have a bunch of blue chip recruits now that he's going to work with, alongside guys that he is also bringing in, too, that I'm really excited about on the defensive side. John Henry Daly, who wreaks havoc on that line.
0: Yep.
1: And Smith Snowden, who does everything in the defensive backfield. When we also look at who he brought along Jason Beck, his offensive coordinator. They had a huge offensive issue at Utah 2 years ago. He brought in Jason Beck to fix it. I think via SP Plus, Bill Connolly's measurement basically to how efficient your either offense or defense or team in total is, they were top five. He did a whole lot with Devin Dampier. You look at they've got Bryce Underwood, five-star quarterback, immense talent, somebody that me and HD looked at after one start last year and was like, dude, like he has some traits that like NFL quarterbacks don't have. Can lift him up. He's got some weapons this year still with Andrew Marsh, really young. Jordan Marshall, also very young. And then the defensive pieces, not just the ones that he's bringing in, but the guys that are already in place. It feels like this Michigan team can still compete.
0: Okay.
1: Are we overlooking Michigan this year?
0: Well, here's why, by the way. He's Harry Lyles Jr. in for Harry Douglas. I'm Freddie Coleman. It's the Afternoon Cool, known as Freddie and Harry on ESPN Radio, the ESPN app, and SiriusXM and Channel 80. Big Ten questions deserving some Big Ten answers. Yeah, they're going to be overlooked because we still don't know, even though I know that Kyle Whittingham's a fantastic coach, and I think he's going to unlock Bryce Underwood. The talents that we have seen him display, and he kept getting exponentially better and better and better as the final part of regular season happened and really culminated in that bowl game where he really went off of Michigan, having a chance to win that football game. That's what Kyle Whittingham does. It's like the old Bum Phillips line. It's before your time. He can take hisn and beat Yun, and then take Yun and beat hisn.
1: Yep.
0: Well, he's going to have a lot more hisns that are going to be four- and five-star guys,
1: yes,
0: or transfer portal guys. But the biggest transfer portal pickup in terms of Kyle Whittingham going to Michigan is what is he going to do with Bryce Underwood with those kind of talents? And we'll find out week two. They play home versus Oklahoma. You know Brent Venables, as an Oklahoma head coach, is going to have some designs to do some different things, to play with the eyes of Bryce Underwood,
1: yep,
0: and try to take away that toughness of Michigan. If they're able to survive that football game, their next toughest game will be Indiana on October 24th. Nothing against Iowa,
1: yep,
0: or UTEP or Minnesota. Penn State won't be, that won't be an easy game, but that game's in Michigan. But if you're going to be a big boy, the big noise, and not be overlooked, you find a way to beat Oklahoma at home, you find a way to beat Indiana at home, and then you find a way to beat Ohio State later down the second part of the year when two out of your last three games are at Oregon and at Ohio State.
1: If nothing else, if you are a Michigan fan and you're looking at the circumstances under which your team is about to be operating under, considering everything that happened at the end of last season, boy, you could be so much worse off. You really could.
0: That is true, yeah.
1: You really could. Like, I did not think, if you told me that I was going to, like, you lay this out for me and this was going to be the Michigan football team going into this season,
0: right,
1: I'd be like, man, they'll take that 15 times out of 10.
0: Well, they got the right guy, in my opinion, even though he's not a Michigan man.
1: Yeah.
0: He plays Michigan-style football.
1: Yeah.
0: Toughness, two tight ends, rock hard defense, quarterback not making a lot of mistakes, really good coaching in between the ears of players and also making game time adjustments. We saw that time and time again. I mean, for people who forgot, they won a Pac-12 championship where they kicked the daylights out of USC,
1: yep,
0: when Caleb Williams was their quarterback. They said, we don't care if you're painting your fingernails and putting bleep Utah on your fingers. Man, bleep you.
1: Yeah.
0: And they beat the bleep out of him,
1: yeah,
0: and USC. He was able to do that at Utah. I can't even imagine with those kind of resources and money in Michigan what Kyle Whittingham's going to do starting in year one.
1: And I think it's going to reinvigorate him because, you know, there had been a lot of talk about him retiring over the last couple years,
0: or
1: stuff like that.
0: Going to Oregon State one time.
1: Sure.
0: He thought about that.
1: Hey, man. All them shiny resources at Michigan, he'll find a second win.
0: That'll young you up quick.
1: Yeah. Speaking of new coaches, Matt Campbell is the head coach of Penn State now. moved on from James Franklin. He brought over a bunch of guys from Iowa State. I want to say it's definitely over 20. I think the exact number is 24 players that he brought with him from Iowa State. Relatively decent schedule, all things considered. I'm always hesitant to say any schedule is easy.
0: True.
1: But
0: Marshall, Temple, Buffalo, your first three games.
1: That is easy.
0: I think that's 3-0.
1: That is easy.
0: Wisconsin, game 4. Luke Fickle and Flux. Northwestern, game 5. That's 5-0 by October 3rd.
1: Yes. I would say not to sleep on Wisconsin.
0: Okay.
1: This year, I would not sleep on them.
0: All right.
1: New quarterback.
0: Okay. Good luck to you.
1: They'll be. I'm not saying they're going to compete, but I'm just saying.
0: Either way.
1: Hard to sleep. The same way we think you can't sleep on an SEC schedule, I do think people should give more credence to in the Big Ten.
0: Okay.
1: Either way, this defense for Penn State should still be strong, returning and new talent. Bunch of different transfers, as you would imagine for a guy in a new gig like this. Offensively, you're bringing in Rocco Beck, Carson Hanson at running back, Chase Sola at wide receiver, who's a guy that started at East Carolina. There's pieces there. Matt Campbell, man, for as much winning as he did at Iowa State, I would just broadly say, if you are a Penn State fan, I would feel good about this man's opportunity given what we have in terms of resources. Do you think Matt Campbell will turn around Penn State in year one?
0: Oh, that's a 10-win team based on that schedule.
1: Okay.
0: I could see that being a 10-2 team. I don't know if they'll make the playoff. I wonder how much people hold the schedule against them. Now, if you go to Big Ten championship game, that solves two problems. No longer worrying about getting to the championship game, what you've been able to do in year one. But I've been a Matt Campbell believer. He had a couple of NFL overtures. A lot of people regard him highly. And just like Kyle Whittingham leaving Utah and having more resources at Michigan, he's leaving Iowa State and definitely has more resources in Happy Valley at Penn State. People wanted somebody different than James Franklin. Well, they got somebody who has been a program builder, and in terms of talent evaluation, the NFL roster has plenty of Iowa State guys on those rosters that many people said, what did Matt Campbell see in that guy that allowed him to compete at Iowa State in the Big 12 and also what they've been able to do in the National Football League? And now he'll have that at his disposal. Year one with that schedule and my belief in Matt Campbell, do not be surprised if this is a potential 10-win team in the Big Ten.
1: And that easy schedule really does help in that first year because conversely, and not to tie it back to the SEC here, but Ryan Silverfield, first-year coach at Arkansas, we don't have to go through the whole schedule, but he might have the two most frustrating back-to-back games on anybody's schedule. He has to go to Utah at night. It's a night kick.
0: Oh, my God.
1: And then the following week, you get to play Georgia.
0: So he goes from holy water to holy you-know-what.
1: Yeah.
0: Within 2 weeks.
1: Yep.
0: I thought the athletic directors would like their hires. Like their coaching hires.
1: It's that, but boy, that two-game stretch, you throw that up with any other two in the country.
0: Okay. I'll throw a Big Ten question at you. What kind of faith do you have that USC will shake down the echoes and be the kind of team that many people believe they have supposed to have been more than a minute ago
1: when
0: Lincoln Riley is their head coach?
1: They've been making strides on defense. They've been chipping into that. That was a huge issue for a lot of the Lincoln Riley teams. I think this is the year they break through.
0: Okay.
1: I think this is a team that can make the playoff. I need to look at their schedule, but Jaden Maiava is somebody that somehow has been flying under the radar, it seems.
0: He can play.
1: He's really good. Listen, I understand people's gripes with Lincoln Riley. I still believe in him, man. I do. I'm sorry. He produced two Heisman winners in a row and almost a third, I believe, right? Because it was Baker, Jalen Hurts. It was Baker, Kyler, and then Jalen Hurts was the runner-up.
0: I believe. Yeah, but he was top three Heisman finisher. And look what he did. Caleb Williams having a Heisman trophy there at USC.
1: So they've got Fresno State, Louisiana, Rutgers. You have Oregon at home. Washington at home helps. You go to Happy Valley, Penn State. I think you win that.
0: Yep.
1: You got to go to Wisconsin. Back-to-back, that's tough, but I think they can still handle that.
0: Oh, back-to-back Ohio State, Indiana. That's tough.
1: That is tough. There's a loss in there. You're not winning both of those. But you could tell me, if you told me that this is going to be a one-loss team, I could buy that.
0: Yeah. They have no business not being 4-0 before they play Oregon on September 26th.
1: Yes. I do think, though, when we look at you getting the big three here, you get Oregon and Ohio State at home at least, and then you have to go to Indiana. If you were going to tell me you have to visit one of those, I think you know, I think you're doing a little bit of logo watching, but like if you were going to pick one, you probably want to visit Indiana as opposed to Ohio Stadium or go to Eugene.
0: If they're 5-0 the night of September 26th, USC would be in the Big Ten championship game, in my opinion.
1: Okay.
0: I can only see maybe one loss after that to Ohio State and Indiana. I don't think they'll lose both of those. I think it's more likely they'll lose at home to Ohio State but beat Indiana because at least you have a week in between both of those games. But if they're undefeated the night of September 26th, if they're able to beat Oregon, I could see USC in the Big Ten championship game and definitely a college football playoff team because I think only one more loss could be there. I think they beat Penn State on the road.
1: Okay.
0: They'll beat Wisconsin on the road. They'll beat Washington at home. They'll win one or two Indiana-Ohio State, more likely Indiana than Ohio State. They'll run away and hide from Maryland, and they'll beat UCLA. Although Bob Chesney, better get him now at UCLA because once he gets that going to UCLA, he can find some players. He's a really, really good coach for the Bruins.
1: I think I would give them their losses to Oregon and to Indiana.
0: Okay.
1: Because, let's see, we said that they get them.
0: You get Ohio State.
1: Okay, October so, yeah, no, you Halloween. Know what? So, USC is getting them because Ohio State goes to Indiana the week before.
0: Right. And that's going to be a bloodbath.
1: Yeah.
0: That could take something out of them. And then they got to travel across country to play USC.
1: Yeah, so I'm giving that one to USC.
0: Yeah.
1: USC over Ohio State.
0: If they beat Oregon September 26th and go 5-0, we may have picked the wrong teams to win the Big Ten championship or be in conversation.
1: And it's always a different team.
0: Always, yeah.
1: Always a
0: different team in the Big Ten.
1: That's right.
0: No doubt about that. Great stuff by Harry Lyles Jr. Hit him on the socials at Harry Lyles Jr. I'm Freddie Coleman. You can do the same at Colbin ESPN. It's the Afternoon Cool, known as Freddie and Harry. So a guy that knows a little something about winning Heisman Trophy is Kyler Murray, who's now the quarterback of the Minnesota Vikings. Many people believe it's his job to lose. I'm going to tell you exactly why that may be the wrong thing to say. Keep it here on ESPN Radio, the ESPN app, and Sirius XM Channel 80.
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4: I don't know how many quarterbacks you can use Kwesi Adofo-Mensah, the former general manager, as the scapegoat for. J.J. McCarthy didn't work out. It's clear and obvious. Justin Jefferson isn't happy, which is a key in all of this. They fired the general manager, brought in somebody else. The head coach went out and got Kyler Murray to be a part of this quarterback competition. This has to work in Minnesota, and I don't know that the organization is going to continue to gamble away seasons on the promise that once upon a time was J.J. McCarthy. I think this is Kyler's show. If J.J. McCarthy somehow, some way ends up starting games, it would be because he blew everybody away in his training camp in preseason, or it would be because of an injury to Kyler. And I think those are both long shots as we sit here today.
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1: I'm John Ryder. Breaking NFL news. The Saints are signing wideout Chris Olave to a four-year contract extension worth up to $132 million, with $90 million guaranteed, reports ESPN's Adam Schefter. Quarterback Baker Mayfield and the Bucs were not able to reach terms on the new contract before Mayfield's self-imposed deadline at the start of training camp. And the veteran spoke about it with ESPN's Jeremy Fowler.
2: Between years, average, and guarantees, probably the most disappointing is years. Didn't get offered anything over two. And so when you're told you're a franchise quarterback and they handle it otherwise, that's disappointing. So felt like I earned that. It's not a poor me pity party over here. It is what it is. And so that's why I said the deadline was training camp. I'm focused on the team, focused on getting better and trying to give this team a better chance to win a Super Bowl.
1: Baker Mayfield is entering his fourth season with Tampa Bay. Big Ten Media Days wrapping up today, and head coach Kurt Cignetti of defending national champion Indiana says that he thinks the Big Ten is the best conference in college football. In baseball, it goes 11 innings in Chicago, and the White Sox defeat the Yankees 2-1 on a Tristan Peters bases-loaded walk to score the winning run.
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0: He's Harry Lyles Jr., in for Harry Douglas and Freddie Coleman. It's the Afternoon Cool, known as Freddie and Harry. Thank you very much. 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So, who's it going to be in the land of skull when it comes to Minnesota Vikings and that quarterback position? J.J. McCarthy, the incumbent, but Kyler Murray, many people believe, is the odds-on favorite to win the job when it's all said and done. Let's bring in FOFH, a friend of Freddie and Harry. He's Kevin Seifert, ESPN NFL writer. Hit him on the socials at Seifert ESPN. Kevin, it's a little early to say who has an advantage, who does not have an advantage, but based on who you talk to, what you've seen, what does the quarterback look like involving Kyler Murray and J.J. McCarthy?
1: Well, you know, they've gone through two practices without pads. The split of reps has been relatively even. I think Kyler Murray's gotten a few more with the first team, but that's fairly negligible. The interesting thing to me is that in the first 2 days, my big takeaway has been that Kyler Murray is pushing the ball downfield more often than J.J. McCarthy. And some of that has to do with probably the way the script has gone in terms of what plays the coaches are trying to run. But this is a downfield passing offense. They're trying to get chunks to Justin Jefferson, Jordan Addison, and now Juwan Jennings. And to this point, it appears as though Kyler Murray is trusting those throws a little bit more than J.J. McCarthy. I don't think they're anywhere close to making a decision or having enough information to make a decision. I'm one of those who thought that Kyler Murray would be a heavy favorite for the job. I haven't seen anything or heard anything to indicate that they're going to make a quick decision on this. But if there's anything to take away from the first two unpadded practices, is that it looks like, to me at least, Kyler Murray has been pushing the ball downfield with some success and with some incompletions.
2: I'm sure that makes somebody like Justin Jefferson very happy, Kevin. To me, it felt like last year was kind of the first year we really saw some frustration out of him. When I think of Justin Jefferson, I don't think of just big plays, but I think of a guy that typically has a smile on his face. Like, he plays with a lot of fun. What has sort of his demeanor sort of been up to, I mean, obviously early in this portion of camp, but even just this offseason, obviously with, you know, now we have a quarterback competition on our hands and the like.
1: He's been pretty upbeat. I think he was appreciative that the Vikings recognized that you can't have another season like you had last year. Mm-hmm. It wasn't just J.J. McCarthy's fault. There was a lot of people who contributed to the type of season they had. But, the front office and the coaching staff agree that they needed to go up and figure out a way to upgrade the quarterback position, whether it was with Kyler Murray or with Kyler Murray pushing J.J. McCarthy to a higher level than he was last year. And so I think Justin was excited about that and has been excited about it and feels fairly confident. We'll talk with him tomorrow and get some more thoughts from him. But from what I understand, he feels very confident that they've at least made the effort here to push this a little bit higher than it had been last year and to give him a chance to make the plays that he's still very capable of making downfield. Again, whether it's with Kyler Murray, a quarterback, or with a much-improved J.J. McCarthy.
0: Kevin Seifert, ESPN NFL writer, joining Freddie Coleman, Harry Lyles Jr., in for Harry Douglas on Freddie and Harry on ESPN Radio, the ESPN app, presented by Progressive Insurance. I'm a firm believer in Kevin O'Connell as a head coach. Whether you believe he's a quarterback whisperer like I do, play call, I think he's outstanding. He was able to get a 9-win team out of what Harry Douglas called incompetent quarterback play at any different time involving who was under center for the Minnesota Vikings. What is it about him that it seems that if this is going to work for Kyler Murray, could really unlock a Kyler Murray that we've yet to see consistently in the NFL?
1: He runs a scheme that if and when the quarterback, comes to trust him and trust that the play calls are going to match up well with the defenses that are coming and with the personnel that are on the field. And if he has that personal connection, because O'Connell's very personable with the quarterbacks, meets with them multiple times a week, has a long ongoing conversation with them during the game via the headsets. And sometimes it's as straightforward as, hey, look for the slot here. That's what's going to be open. And so, obviously O'Connell played the position and understands what a quarterback is going through. And he's had a lot of quarterbacks come here and connect with him. He's had some that haven't. So it's not that he's bad at 1,000, But most of the veteran guys that have come here have connected with him and sort of entrusted their careers to him and reap benefits from it. So every reason to think that Kyler Murray, if he wins this job, could be the next guy to do that. And we'll see where it would go from there. But certainly I think that O'Connell has built a track record of having a scheme that will always give the quarterback an answer. It may not always be a big play, but certainly an answer to get a completion and to move the ball down the field.
2: Kevin, it's not nearly as sexy as talking about a quarterback competition or even offense for that matter. But this Vikings defense with Brian Flores has always kept them in a lot of battles, perhaps that they might not have otherwise been in. What are you expecting out of that defense? Obviously, I know this is a unit that added Jamal Adams recently. What should people expect from them this year?
1: I think they're going to be another. The interesting thing is Brian Flores has always sort of reinvented the scheme that he's used each year that he's now heading into his fourth year. And so I think they're going to be in another transition mode where they experiment with a lot of things and see what's going to work this year with the personnel they have this year. Harrison Smith, their longtime safety, who was basically almost like a play caller on the field. He hasn't retired, but he also hasn't come to camp. And so there's not certainty in terms of what his future is going to be. They traded Jonathan Greenard, who's one of their top pass rushers, to the Eagles. And so there's some personnel and depth to work through there. And so that's what's always fascinating about Flores is that you think you know what his scheme is and you think you know that how he's going to try to defeat offenses. And that usually changes over the course of the offseason and again over the course of the season as he experiments. So I'm expecting that once again, but, he's proved that he's able to stay one step ahead of the Vikings' opponents over the past few years, and so I expect that to continue.
0: How much of a belief in Minnesota is there that they believe they can win the NFC North?
1: I think that they feel like for a team that is having a quarterback competition that they have a pretty good team around it. And usually when you're a team that has a quarterback competition, you're in some level of major transition or major rebuilding. It's not often where you go into camp truly not ready to declare who the starter is going to be. And that used to happen a lot in the NFL and just doesn't happen very much. And so usually when it does, it means that you really don't have any quarterbacks on your roster. And I don't think that the Vikings feel that's the case. And if they can get competent quarterback play from either one of those guys, or with Carson Wentz, if there's going to be some injuries, he's their third quarterback right now. I think that they feel like they have a playoff team, whether they can win the NFC North. It might be the toughest division in the league. There's a lot of playoff caliber players and teams in this division. And so I don't know if they necessarily are, if that's their top goal to win the NFC North, but I think it's to get back to the playoffs. And I think they definitely feel like they have a team that can do that if they get the competent quarterback play.
0: Hey, Kevin, always great to catch up with you, my friend. Keep us updated in the quarterback battle in Minnesota and take care and be well.
1: For sure. Thanks for having me, guys.
0: He's an NFL agent, a friend of Freddie and Harry. Kevin Seifert, ESPN NFL writer. Hit him on the socials at Seifert ESPN. I thought it was very telling when he said the one pushing the ball down the field more, whether he has success or not, is the guy that just got there in this offense. I'd have thought that would have been more J.J. McCarthy doing that than Kyler Murray, which tells me, Harry, that Kyler Murray's playing with a lot more confidence and not as safe as J.J. McCarthy.
2: 100%, which I'm with you. I'm a big Kevin O'Connell fan. Like, to me, it feels like that's – you want to talk about guys that get the most out of players. Like, give Kevin O'Connell a quarterback, and he'll get all the juice out of that orange. I think, though, Freddie, and I think you were a little surprised by this too. Mm-hmm. I kind of was thinking Kyler Murray would have owned this by now. I really did like it because it sounds like based on what Kevin was saying, like it's mm-hmm. still 50-50.
3: Mm-hmm.
2: I feel like at least I had been operating under the assumption, hey man, like I understand Kyler has had some tough times in Arizona, but I'm like, we're going to get to a point with this where it's like you're going to overtake this thing. Now, I don't know if that's a Kyler thing or is that like a J.J. McCarthy's improved thing, you know?
0: Well, it could be the coaching staff. When you draft a guy in the first round, you're going to give him more opportunity to hold on to the job.
2: Yeah, that's true.
0: In Minnesota, J.J. McCarthy. I always tell people this, and you know this as well as anybody. We don't know what the coaches see compared to what we hear.
2: Yep.
0: We can hear this. We can hear that. And Kevin Seifert is dialed in.
2: Yep.
0: But he took us onto the field and said the reps are 50-50, which may be the plan all along for the Minnesota Vikings. Because if anything, if you're already getting 50-50 reps and you just got there, the coaching staff, to me, wants to make sure that it's going to be equitable and it's going to be equal competition. If they believe J.J. McCarthy was their guy, it'd be 75-25. And yeah. Kyler Murray's got to figure it out and try to improve from there. If it's already 50-50, to me, that's an advantage for Kyler Murray.
2: Yeah.
0: Especially when he's pushing the ball down the field a little bit better and not worrying about the consequences, because he has the faith and trust in the coaching staff that he can do that, even though he has not been there along the same lines as J.J. McCarthy.
2: That is true. I'll tell you what, man. Again, just as a football fan, if Kyler is playing his best ball with that team, Justin Jefferson,
0: Jordan Addison,
2: that's a fun watch. That is a fun – like, I am rooting for him to – you know, for Kevin O'Connell to unlock the best of him, the most consistent of him. That's always been the issue, is really kind of the consistency piece of it.
0: Right.
2: You see the flashes, but it's like, dang, like, can you put it together for 16, 17 weeks?
0: Well, a guy like Kevin O'Connell, like I said, if you have a chance to put it together under him with the way he can dial up plays, mm-hmm. the kind of offensive line they believe they're going to have and the weapons all around the place, Kyler Murray could be in a situation where he says, man, oh, man, this is as good as it gets. And it probably hasn't been like that for him since he was at Texas A&M doing what he wanted to do.
2: Yeah.
0: He's got a guy that's going to make sure he's going to get the maximum out of Kyler Murray. We'll see exactly if he finds a way to win the quarterback competition in Minnesota. He is Harry Lyles Jr. in for Harry Douglas. I'm Freddie Coleman. Appreciate you joining us when it comes to the Afternoon Cool edition of Freddie and Harry. Normally a story like this would be in other news regarding why because it's Florida. Nope, this involves why? Because it's New Britain in terms of Old Britain, meaning England, and involving fish sticks as somebody's favorite food. Keep it here on ESPN Radio, the ESPN app, and Sirius XM Channel 80.
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15: 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Ben Rice.
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18: Is the key to LeBron in Philadelphia, thanks to the Boston Celtics tapping out on the Jaylen Brown business.
19: Yeah, I think you've seen a couple of tweets about it. The Celtics basically traded Jaylen Brown and LeBron James for Paul George and two number ones. Cool. It seems like anywhere that Jaylen Brown ended up going, LeBron probably would have went there because

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1: It's Harry Lyles Jr. in for Harry Douglas and Freddie Coleman. It's the afternoon cool known as Freddie and Harry on Sirius XM Channel 80, as well as tune in. Don't forget to tell that smart speaker to play ESPN Radio each and every night. We get it. We understand it. They're playing things you want to know, need to know, and have to know, but that you can't know because you are busy to the nth degree. Lucky for you, that's where Mr. Coleman and Mr. Lyles come in.
0: They may not be the top stories of the day.
2: In other news.
0: But you need to be in the know. This is In Other News.
1: How much of your favorite food would you eat to be in this Guinness Book of World Records? Well, a man in England used his kid's favorite food snack to break a Guinness World Record in which he ate 15 fish sticks in 1 minute. Now, this man who shall remain nameless, Nathan Davies, won more than $130,000 on the TV game show The 1% Club, and he said, he told the host his next on the agenda was to break a Guinness World Record. He scarfed down 15 fish sticks in 1 minute, earning the title for the most fish fingers eaten, because they call them fish fingers in England, compared to fish sticks in 1 minute.
3: That's, my math says that's one every 4 seconds.
1: One every 4 seconds. Ooh, good job out of you. Good job out of you.
3: That's crazy. Mm-hmm. I would like to know. I have a few questions.
1: Okay.
3: Size, texture, consistency.
1: Okay. I didn't think about that. I didn't think we were going to like have like a fish, you know, fish sticks or fish finger kind of like number.
3: Right.
1: In terms of to how big, how small they are.
3: No, but it is, you know, it's either going to make it more or less impressive, the feet.
1: Okay. All right. Know? Well, you've seen fish sticks, right?
3: Yeah.
1: They were normal size fish sticks.
3: Okay.
1: About 4 inches long, half inch wide. Asking, you shall receive.
3: I feel like I can do that.
1: 15 fish sticks in 1 minute?
3: I think.
1: Okay, I'm not disagreeing.
3: Maybe. I'm sitting here trying to think of it. I don't know.
1: How much of your favorite food could you eat in a minute?
3: Oh, boy.
1: While you think about that, I'm going to post this to the rest of the class.
3: Yeah.
1: Eat Dog Eric Hanneman. I know how much you love hot dogs.
4: The glizzies.
1: I know how much you love glizzies.
4: In 1 minute, though?
1: One minute.

0: is how many do you think you can eat? A regulation size hot dog in a bun.
1: In a bun or
0: in a bun?
1: I mean, at this point,
0: in a bun. Yeah.
1: Does well, it have to be in a bun?
0: Take the bun out of the grill. You know, it's up to
1: at
0: you.
1: At this point.
0: At this point, yes.
1: I would say.
0: In a minute.
1: 6 or 7.
0: In a minute?
2: In a minute? What?
1: Yeah.
0: With bun included?
1: No bun. No bun. No,
0: oh,
1: bun.
0: No bun?
3: Oh, no. It's got to be bun.
1: Got to be bun? All right. Yeah. Then 3.
0: Okay, 3.
3: I think I do 4.
0: Okay, you could do 4?
2: In a
0: you guys
2: a minute?
0: Are better than me.
2: 4 in a minute? With a bun?
1: Yeah, I think, yeah, so. In a minute, for sure. Yeah. Are you kidding me? Man. Have you seen me at a Hartford Wolfpack game?
0: I haven't seen
2: well,
0: that. I've heard.
2: That's a good point, because we know how much you love
0: those glizzies.
1: $2 dog nights on Fridays. Shannon, can't wait for the hockey season.
0: Shannon, your favorite food, how much of that could you eat in 1 minute?
1: some General Tso's chicken.
2: That's what I'm trying to figure out. Yeah. I'm trying to figure out right
3: now. Give me some Raising Cane's tenders, honestly.
0: Ooh, Raising Cane's tenders, I could probably do 5.
3: I think I could do 6 or 7, probably. What, maybe more than that?
0: Yeah. I mean, like, I could say about 5 or 6.
3: I was going to say, as hungry as I am right now, I'd do 10.
0: Okay. We're using the hunger factor.
2: Yeah. I could probably get down 20 Chick-fil-A nuggets in a minute. Yeah.
0: Are you doing the grilled or you doing the fried?
2: Either way, don't matter.
0: Okay.
3: Nah, I don't know about that.
0: That's tough, man.
3: About 20?
0: That's tough. That's tough, Shannon.
1: They're not that big, though.
3: No.
0: People don't realize 60 seconds can be a long time or a short time.
3: Yeah.
0: Depending on what you're doing.
3: Yeah, I don't know. Here's the thing. I would just continue to go over the limit if I'm enjoying whatever my favorite food is.
0: At that point, you're not worried about the time?
3: Nah.
0: It's all about you at that point?
3: Yeah, I'm just there. You know what I mean?
0: You didn't set the world record. I don't care.
1: Freddie, what about you?
0: My favorite food is cheeseburgers. I might be able to get down one in 1 minute.
1: What about a McDonald's?
3: Yeah, because the McDonald's cheeseburgers,
0: I do not like McDonald's cheeseburgers.
3: They're, smaller.
0: Nah. Now, you say like a Whopper Jr.
1: What about a slider? Like the sliders?
0: Yeah,
1: good slider.
3: White Castle.
1: Yeah, White Castle.
3: Type deal. Crystal.
0: Crystals, definitely. White Castle sliders, no thank you. Crystals, I could probably do 6 in a minute.
3: Okay.
0: I could probably do 6.
3: I think you can do more than that.
0: Mm-hmm. Now, the chicken ring sandwich at White Castle, look out.
3: Now the million-dollar question is, can you eat a Popeye's biscuit in 1 minute?
0: Hell no. There's no way. If you try to do that, man, put it this way.
3: I think I can do it.
0: You could?
3: I think I can do it.
0: I'll make sure the paramedics are standing by.
3: Yeah.
0: Your body will revolt.
3: So the question becomes, are you doing it with or without water?
0: Oh, you got to do it without water. Come on, be a man about it.
3: Yeah. Yeah, I think I could do it in a minute
0: without
3: water.
0: Don't punk out on the biscuit.
3: Yeah, I think I could do it in a minute without water.
0: Wow. I'm learning so much about Harry Lyles Jr. based on how many foods that he can eat or not eat in 1 minute. Amber and Ian comes your way next for Harry Lyles Jr., Shannon Penn, E-Dog Eric Hanneman. I'm Freddie Coleman. This has been Freddie and Harry and the mighty ESPN Radio. Take care. God bless. And as always, fish sticks will make you feel fishy, fishy.
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0: Before the reports were refuted by Maverick Carter, part of LeBron James' circle, the reports were out there that LeBron James is going to team up with a network and put out a Last Dance-style documentary about his final 10 years in the NBA, including maybe the next 2 years, one way or the other, with the Philadelphia 76ers. We clearly understand this is why people bring it up involving LeBron James and Michael Jordan and that conversation, because LeBron James does not mind trying to follow that playbook that worked so well for Michael Jordan, either in the NBA or definitely post-NBA. Michael Jordan's name is as valuable now as when he played with the Chicago Bulls, when he's part of the Dream Team back in 1992. No one is ever going to forget Michael Jordan. By the same token, nobody's ever going to forget LeBron James. And believe me, LeBron James clearly understands that that playbook is one that he wants to follow that got started by Michael Jordan. For the ESPN Radio Sports Beat, I'm Freddie Coleman of ESPN Radio's Freddie and Harry.
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18: I'm Chad Ryder. The New Orleans Saints are signing wideout Chris Olave to a four-year contract extension worth up to $132 million with $90 million guaranteed, reports ESPN's Adam Schefter. Buccaneers quarterback Baker Mayfield and the team were not able to get a new contract done by Mayfield's self-imposed deadline of the start of training camp. Says that he feels a little bit disappointed and won't discuss a new contract until the end of the season. In golf, Peter Malnati fired a 61 in the first round of the Rocket Classic in Detroit and has the lead at 9-under, two shots ahead of Ricky Fowler and Ryan Draper. Plenty of day baseball, and the Twins down to their last strike in the bottom of the ninth in Minnesota.
19: And the pitch swung on and hit high in the air. Deep right center field for Cody Clemens towards the big wall, and it's gone for a game-winning grand slam. And Cody Clemens has fulfilled the prophecy, and the Twins walk off the Royals for the second time in three dramatic days. All hail King Cody at home plate as the Twins win it 4-3.
18: The final call on the Treasure Island Baseball Network, Cody Clemens, the walk-off grand slam with two outs down to his final strike, his 19th of the season, as the Twins top the Royals 4-3. Also in this one, Kansas City starter Noah Cameron had a no-hitter broken up in the seventh, but the Twins are up there for the four and the ninth. Rays take down the Rangers 3-2 at the Trop. White Sox over the Yankees 2-1 in 11 innings.
20: Hey, it's Evan Cohen. Coming up Friday, the Vikings and Falcons are both holding QB competitions in training camp, but has one job already been decided even before it gets started? It's on Sportsmanlike 6 a.m. Eastern right here on ESPN Radio, ESPN2, and ESPNU.

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1: Fireball.
2: Baker Mayfield is Baker Mayfields because he is up in his feels about not yet having a long-term extension worked out with the Tampa Bay Buccaneers. You're listening to Amber and Ian. We're presented to you by Progressive Insurance. Aaron Goldhammer is here tonight. He's filling in for Ian. Ian is in Chicago covering Big Ten Media Days, which wrapped up today. So he got us all sorts of great sound. We will hear from coaches all around the Big Ten. But before we get into any of that, let's stick with the NFL here, Goldhammer, because we already knew Baker was upset that he doesn't have a new deal in place as they entered training camp here with Tampa. He sounded a little emotional. You know a little something about disappointed Baker there in Cleveland?
3: Well, Tampa is running into the same thing that the Browns did with Baker Mayfield, which is that he's pretty good, but he's not good enough. So if they thought he was great, they'd pay him $50 million a year. He'd take it, and there'd be a big celebration. But I think the Bucs want to try to get him at fair market value. And I think Baker thinks his fair market value is with the elite quarterbacks of the NFL. If you want to have a statistical argument, fine. But I don't think it's smart to pay Baker $50 million. The Browns didn't think it was smart, and now Tampa Bay doesn't think it's smart. And it's turned into an ugly situation, Amber, because while everybody says, oh, he's matured so much over the course of his, you know, career, he's grown up, whatever, that this was really a bad look today. And I know we're going to play the sound and we're going to talk about it, but if I was one of Baker Mayfield's teammates, I would have to pull him aside and have a little conversation today.
2: So Baker, by the numbers last season, is a top 10 quarterback if you're talking passing statistics. He is a good quarterback. He's been very good for Tampa. He's on the wrong side of 30 now, but you're absolutely right. The real story of Baker Mayfield has been the maturity. And far and large, we've seen with his stops, I mean, even before Tampa, ever since Carolina, he has seemed like a more mature quarterback, but certainly during his time here in Tampa. And I think that's true for the most part, but you're right. Today, he sounded a little bit like the old Baker Mayfield. So here's Baker on being disappointed that there is no deal in place.
4: It's been some of the best years of my career, and I think it's only going to trend upwards, just being comfortable and feeling that. So disappointing in that regard to not have, you know, to feel disrespected a little bit. And that's really the disappointing part, to feel undervalued after, you know, thinking you've earned it. This is not a poor me thing. There's a lot of other people that have it way worse off. But I can sit here and look at other quarterbacks and peers and evaluate myself based on that and put myself in certain categories that I deserve to be compensated for that. And I think I'm a franchise quarterback. I've been told I'm a franchise quarterback. It's been said publicly from ownership down here. And so to not have a deal done is very disappointing. But I said the deadline was a deadline. And I addressed the team to let them know I meant that. It's all ball. I'm with these guys. I think all the guys that have been here know exactly who I am. The guys that are new here, I wanted to address that because they might have had a notion prior to coming here about who I am as a person. But it's all team.
2: I didn't hate that sound. He did go on to tell our own Jeremy Fowler that it's only going to get worse from here. In other words, he's going to get more expensive. He said, I expect to have a good year. The fact that they don't have a deal with me in place, that's essentially going to be bad news for them.
3: Well, I mean, he comes out and says, Amber, like, I know this is a bad look for the average Tampa Bay Buccaneer fan. It's a bad look for him to be up there talking about his contract to all of his teammates. I mean, I think he's making it about himself. The right way to handle this situation, and it's not very complicated and it's not very hard. You say, look, I wanted to get a contract done. We set a deadline. Unfortunately, it didn't get done. And from this point forward, my focus is on football and I'll deal with my contract after the season is over. Why do you have to add that I have a big chip on my shoulder and I feel disrespected and I should be compensated like Josh Allen is compensated. I'm a franchise quarterback. And I mean, I'm sure they didn't walk in the door and offer him 50 cents, Amber. Like, what do you think the offer they came to him with was?
2: Well, reportedly, they offered him 2 years, and that's what he was very unhappy about. And I do understand that. This guy is 31 years old, and all of these guys on the wrong side of 30 in the NFL, their entire goal is a long-term extension. 2 years does not do that. He apparently reportedly was concerned about the length of the deal and then also the lack of guarantees, and that's really the game now in the NFL. All of these players want a lot of guaranteed money as they they should. It's a very violent sport. You try to put your foot down on that front. And if you're Tampa Bay, you're looking at him and thinking he's 31. And yes, he's been good. So we'll try to make the money look good, but we're not actually going to guarantee most of it. And so that's where it seems like there's not a meeting of the minds.
3: Amber, why is any of that disrespectful? Like, he is 31 years old. He's never won a Super Bowl. He's never been to a conference championship game. He has, like, a couple playoff wins in his whole career. He's had a fine career. They're not offering him $10 million here. They're not asking him to be the backup quarterback.
2: Right.
3: This is a real negotiation. So I don't understand what is so disrespectful. I know what it is. It's because Baker has to take everything personally, and Baker has to handle every adult situation like a child. And I think that's exactly how he's handling this now.
2: Because I don't think Baker has been that Baker, in fairness, in Tampa until maybe this exact moment. And I guess what I will say is this isn't exclusive to Baker, the idea that business is personal when it's the player and business is business when it's the team. In other words, players will tell you, oh, it's just business, baby. If the player wants to move on from an organization or if the player wants to make decision X, Y, and Z. But the second it's the organization trying to make a business decision, it always becomes very personal for the player. We see that in every sport. And all of a sudden, there's no loyalty and they're hurt and they're disappointed. And obviously, the Bucks have to do what's best for them as well. Because to your point, they're not exactly winning a Super Bowl the way that they are currently constructed. And you don't want to hamstring yourself and put yourself in a position by paying your quarterback $50 million plus per, where you're not going to have the ability to do that.
3: It's not, Amber, I think it's not personal, and I think he's making it personal. And imagine if the Bucks came out and said, we're disrespected by the fact that we offered Baker X amount of dollars, but we offered him almost $100 million or whatever it was, $90 million, I don't know. I'm sure it was a big number of guaranteed money, Amber. I'm sure they did not walk in there with a really disrespectful, you know what? We're going to pay you less than Jacoby Brissett. Like, he wants to be compensated like he's one of the top 5 or 7 quarterbacks in the league. I think he's not. The Buccaneers agree with me. None of that is disrespectful to him. It's a business negotiation. And imagine, I think that the person who's being disrespectful here is Baker and not anybody involved with the Bucks in the way Jason Light company are trying to handle this negotiation.
2: I think what is harming this entire situation is the quarterback market. And I've been saying for a long time, why do all these guys have to get paid so much money? Because yes, when you pull the list of quarterbacks making 50 or 50 plus, right, there are some names on there that also haven't won Super Bowls. And it's like, what? Why do we have to go there and pay all these guys? I mean, this was the conversation we were having in Miami around Tua. Like, Tua had been pretty good for the Dolphins. You know, it wasn't amounting to anything. Why do we have to meet the market? What actually happens if you don't fully meet the market? Well, I guess this is what happens. You get the disgruntled quarterback, but at the same time, it's really the market itself that's making this complicated because Baker feels disrespectful. He told Jeremy Fowler when Fowler asked him, is he supposed to be amongst the top 10 or the $50 million per year club? Baker responded, quote, I needed to be put in that category, end quote. He definitely thinks that that's where he should be. And I don't know, I don't even know if he's wrong because of where the market is.
3: Right. We just said the same thing simultaneously as I was interrupting you. I'm sorry.
2: No, it's okay. I just think the market itself is overinflated is my problem with this situation.
3: But if you're Baker, you go out there, you have a good season this year, and then you let somebody, whoever it is, if you're a free agent, you will have the opportunity to see what the market really bears for you. That's what free agency is all about. So have at it and try to have a huge year, and then maybe you will break the bank if you go to the conference championship game and somebody decides that Tampa or somebody else, Amber, decides that they want to make him the franchise quarterback. If you gave me a choice between Baker Mayfield or Arch Manning, Dante Moore, CJ Carr, one of the guys coming out in this draft class, like a high pick in the 27 draft, I'd rather have the high pick.
2: Yeah, but Tampa's not going to be bad enough to get one of those.
3: Well, I think that
2: I'd rather have Baker.
3: Tampa is telling you they'd rather have the high pick, right?
2: No, Tampa is telling you they'd rather have Baker, but for 45 instead of 50 a year. Let me do it this way. And actually, let's quickly get to this other Baker bite, because he was asked about his relationship with the Bucks.
4: It's disappointing. You know, I'm not the first one to go through it like this. This is kind of historically how they've done negotiations, which is disappointing when you think you're a cornerstone of the franchise to be treated like that. But disappointing. I know I'm no dummy. I know the contract and salary cap, what's going on. Franchise tag isn't exactly in play for them. It'd be a lot of dead money. So it is what it is. And like I said, unfortunate, but I'm excited. I'm in the best shape I've ever been in a really good place. And I'm feeling really confident with the staff that Todd's put together, that we're going to have a really, really good team.
2: He is just airing it out that they're not really in a position to franchise tag me because of the dead money.
3: He's making it about, you know, other guys. Like, who did he think that should have gotten paid for Tampa didn't get paid?
2: Vita Vea. Like, he has been advocating for that as well. And obviously, Vita Vea requested a trade because he's also upset. And he's with the second longest tenured Buccaneer. So that has played into this Baker situation. Baker's been pretty vocal about that.
3: Well, I mean, for Tristan Wirfs, they made him the highest paid offensive lineman in NFL history at the time of the signing. Yeah. I think they did that because Tristan Wirfs really is worth that.
2: Right, because he's really good.
3: Right, better at his job than Baker is at his.
2: But the problem is that Vea and Baker are 31 years old, and that's partly what they are both up against. And Tampa, again, isn't exactly a Super Bowl contender as currently constructed, even though they've been a decent team. And so how do you ensure that you can take that next step in a salary cap sport? And this is the tensions that always exist. I really like Baker. I'm from the Tampa Bay area. I live 45 minutes south of Tampa. I'm very squarely in Bucks territory, I can tell you. Everybody around here loves Baker Mayfield.
3: Everybody in Cleveland loves Baker too, Amber.
2: He's very likable dude.
3: They can relate to him. But at the same time, both the Browns and the Bucks have done the same thing when they've come to the crossroads of deciding whether or not they want to really commit to him as a highly paid, top of the line franchise quarterback. They have said, you are not. So I think that's what the whole league thinks about Baker Mayfield. And if he was a free agent, I don't think anybody would give him $50 or $55 million a year.
2: It's not exactly an insult to be paid like the 12th highest paid quarterback in the league.
3: I agree.
2: Instead of the 9th.
3: But,
2: you know, Baker needs to realize that.
3: Amber, like, that's what Baker is saying he thinks is disrespectful.
2: And it really is, because I doubt the Bucks are trying to make him the 40th highest paid quarterback. Coming up next here on Amber and Ian with Aaron Goldhammer filling in for Ian tonight. How one team is handling their quarterback situation is making Goldhammer very unhappy, and it's not Tampa. We'll talk about it.
0: 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It's an interleague showdown at Wrigley.
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1: This is Rich Eisen coming up on Friday. 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
1: If Fernando's ready week one, and he's shown that through training camp and every day, I believe you start Fernando Mendoza.
2: I trust his ability to bed in quickly, get the experience quickly, and at the end of the day, the only way quarterbacks get better is playing.
3: I'm just looking forward to get to work, look forward to proving and earning it every single day.
4: The Las Vegas Raiders have an entertaining quarterback room. We know they have their quarterback of the future, at least for now, at least assuming he works out in the NFL. But the idea is that Fernando Mendoza will be, of course, the quarterback of the Las Vegas Raiders for many, many years, if not decades to come. Kirk Cousins, though, appears that he is going to be starting for the Las Vegas Raiders. He's been taking the first team snaps going into camp, and Aaron Goldhammer, that was the plan, and we saw a video of Kirk Cousins running today.
5: Oh, my Lord. Watching Kirk Cousins run is like watching your grandpa run.
4: I didn't God think it was bless that bad.
5: Amber.
4: Oh, it God was team bless. Drills. I think we just should describe it for the listener in case you haven't seen it yet. Pull it up. It's all over the internet. But it was team drills. And they're sort of running. I mean, it's not really suicides, but they're running like to a line and then back, right? It's a short run. And jogging would be maybe overstating what Kirk Cousins is doing. The rest of the team is also taking it quite easy and jogging, but somehow practically lapping him.
5: Yeah, well, I mean, he just isn't moving great. You know, I think it's all the age, all the money he's made.
4: All the money. The money's weighing him down. Those pockets are heavy.
5: That's right. The torn Achilles. You know, Mendoza is not some one-year starter, Amber, that's going to come into the NFL, right? I mean, he's a guy who has a lot of college starts under his belt and really matured as the quarterback of the Heisman Trophy-winning national champion Indiana Hoosiers. And so I would just play him. I don't think this is that complicated of a situation. Don't play Cousins just because you feel like you should. Every one of these rookie quarterbacks is in a different situation. Mahomes sat because Alex Smith was probably better, you know, for the first 15 games of that career. And then they were ready to make the transition to Mahomes the following year. But plenty of guys have come out and played right away, Amber, and taken their teams to win Super Bowls, you know, or to the Super Bowl or playoffs or great seasons. So I think the real upside of the Raiders is getting Fernando Mendoza on the field. And he's not somebody who I think is going to be totally overwhelmed. I just don't understand. Watching Cousins run, it's pretty obvious to me that if they put him back there, that is not going to last very long. And Mendoza is going to be in the game anyway.
4: I vehemently disagree with you, and I know that that's probably shocking because I think most people would agree with you. Now, I'm not vehemently disagreeing with you about the fact that Kirk Cousins, 37, may not be the most mobile quarterback that we've ever seen in our lives. I'm not sure he ever was, Aaron Goldhammer, but certainly if he ever was, he's probably lost a little bit of a step. It happens to the best of us, right? Kirk has done well for himself. That's not why he's there, though. He's not there to be mobile. He's not even there to be a starter long term, but he is there to initially start and take some of that pressure off Fernando Mendoza. And I actually do think that's important because experts will tell you that today quarterbacks come into the NFL less prepared often than ever before, that players are actually less prepared generally for what they're going to see at the next level. I don't think we think of it like that because our expectation now is that these guys are going to walk in and play immediately and be able to disrupt things like Jaden Daniels was his rookie season or CJ Stroud was his rookie season. That's what we expect.
5: It helped Caleb to
4: now.
5: Play early. It helped Bo Nix to play early. We have all kinds of
4: we
5: examples of
4: this. We expect those sorts of things. The reality is, though, because of the way that the college system is today, because you have guys standing on sidelines holding up huge place cards with emojis showing them what the play is, and they're not actually having to audible at the line, and the system isn't at all the same as what you're going to end up seeing or even having to digest from a football IQ perspective at the next level. So many of them, no matter how talented in college, aren't actually very prepared for what they're going to see in the NFL. And that gets lost in this conversation. Okay. And so, yes, Fernando Mendoza seems like a very high football IQ quarterback, and he was great at Indiana. But we are talking about a guy who also, before Indiana, spent years at Cal, Goldhammer. And we're talking about a guy that before this last season threw 16 touchdowns at Cal the season before. Great. He played 11 games the season before this last one. The year before that, 9 games in his college career. We're not talking about a guy who is very accustomed to the workload that is the NFL, even if he's the Heisman Trophy winner, and even if everybody is so convinced that he's going to be great at some point here in the National Football League.
5: How dare you insult the Bears of University of California at Berkeley?
4: Sorry, Cal. You took some shrapnel there, but you're Cal,
5: man. My mom went there. So did Jared Goff and Aaron Rodgers. So I think those are two pretty darn good. You could argue that that's the best quarterbacking school in the NFL right now.
4: Please.
5: I don't know that anybody could hold a candle to multiple Super Bowls and MVP candidates there. So I think that, in general, in life, I am a believer, and not everybody agrees, and everybody is different. So that's definitely the case, okay? I am a believer that I learn by doing much more than I learn by watching. I think Mendoza is the better player now than Kirk Cousins is.
4: Wow.
5: All I had to do was watch Kirk Cousins try to run.
4: Oh, stop.
5: And it told me, and I watched him. Oh, my gosh.
4: I don't think he was trying. I really
5: Amber,
4: don't.
5: And I watched
4: do not
5: him
4: think
5: play
4: he was
5: last
4: trying.
5: Year. I watched him play last year in Atlanta, and it was horrendous. It was really, really bad. So if they had Alex Smith, you know, I would say, okay, play Alex Smith. You know, that's the Mahomes example. They don't. So I think Mendoza's the better quarterback, and I think it's good for his development to just go ahead and commit to him, give him the reps, and let him play early. You're worried about pressure. This kid's dealt with the national championship game. He won a national title at Indiana. I'm not worried about the pressure causing his career to cave in on him.
4: Here is Fernando Mendoza on his development.
6: I still have a long way to go. I feel more comfortable, but I am nowhere near where I need to be, especially with learning the playbook, and I still need to go a lot longer and attack the playbook harder. So I'm still ways away, but I feel like I'm more comfortable from day two, especially from day one. And I'm just trying to do my part, focus on the next rep, and do everything I possibly can to prepare myself to be the best asset I can for my team. And whatever decision is made at the end, that's fantastic. And I'm all for it. I just want the team to win. So that's where I'm at. But I believe that we have so many great players on the team, and there's a heightened sense of urgency.
4: Mendoza is telling you he'd start Kirk Cousins.
5: We got a long way from July 30th to September 13th when they play their first game. I think Mendoza is going to play.
4: I think he was created in a factory. That dude is such a quarterback, just quintessential quarterback sound.
5: What a cornball, and I love him.
4: It's unbelievable. I love him. Coming up next, ESPN Radio Rank 'em, our top 5 MVP candidates.
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1: I'm John Ryder. The Saints are signing receiver Chris Olave to a four-year extension worth up to $132 million, $90 million guaranteed, reports ESPN's Adam Schefter. Quarterback Baker Mayfield and the Buccaneers were not able to get a new contract done by Mayfield's self-imposed deadline of the start of training camp, and he says that he feels a little bit disappointed. Won't discuss a new contract until the end of the season. This is his fourth with Tampa Bay, so he would be a free agent after the season. Big Ten Media Days wrapping up today, and head coach Kurt Cignetti of defending national champion Indiana says that he thinks the Big Ten is the best conference in college football. On the baseball scoreboard and on ESPN TV, the Nationals lead the Braves 1-0 in the second in Atlanta on Dalen Lyles' 12th home run of the season. Plenty of day baseball, and we had a walk-off walk on the south side.
2: The 3-0. It is high, and the game is over. Tristan Peters with a game-ending walk.
3: Boy, Christmas has come early in the last 2 days playing these Yankees. They have been very giving. White Sox have taken two wins because of it.
1: Final call on ESPN 1000. Ninth walk-off win of the season for the White Sox. Back-to-back days as they take down the Yankees 2-1 in 11 innings. Cubs in 10 innings beat the Cardinals 4-2 in St. Louis. Alex Bregman and Ian Happ with RBI doubles in the 10th. Twins defeat the Royals 4-3 on a Cody Clemens walk-off grand slam, his 19th home run of the season.
4: Hey, it's your resident Super Bowl champ, Chris Kennedy. Coming up Friday, we close out our ESPN Radio Rank'em series with my top five Super Bowl contenders. 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

0: listen to what happened to your Kansas City Royals today? So what Cody Clemens did to your Royals, and you keep having to relive it all throughout tonight's show.
1: Huh? I'll probably be reliving it in my nightmares all night, too.
0: Poor guy. Poor guy. You're listening to Amber and Ian. 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
3: 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Bills Mafia. Come on. What more do I need to say?
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2: To the top five defenses.
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6: 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Locked and loaded.
0: The Houston Texans defense. That thing is a monster.
7: They don't want to hit you. They want to embarrass you.
2: 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The top five surprise teams. Number five.
0: Why don't you kick things off, Aaron Goldhammer, as we get the people prepared for NFL season?
8: Well, first of all, I just want to announce I only have quarterbacks on this list, Amber, because I think only quarterbacks can win this award. I mean, I think Myles Garrett could have 30 sacks, and I don't think that he'd be considered that seriously for
0: MVP. That's what Defensive Player of the Year is for. Offensive Player of the Year is for skill positions. Right. The MVP is a quarterback award. I don't agree with it. It's just the reality of how the award works. If I'm doing a top five list, I'm just not going to guess that they're going to give a nod to somebody outside of that quarterback position.
8: So let's just make that perfectly clear. I also want people to be able to maybe make some money and take some long shots here. So a couple of these might not be the natural fits, but I think there's an opportunity to hit. And I'm going to start number five with Caleb Williams. I think that the narrative sets a certain way, Amber, off of the playoff run and all the incredible dramatic wins, that if he leads the Bears to the division championship and they win 11 or 12 games again and solidifies himself as something that we have never seen, a franchise quarterback for the Chicago Bears, I think he's going to be in the MVP consideration all year. I think he's got confidence. I think he's comfortable. Second year under Ben Johnson. Yeah. Number five for me is the Bears quarterback, Caleb Williams.
0: He took a huge step forward last season. Obviously, we're all fans of Ben Johnson and what he was able to do with Caleb. I think people are expecting a lot from him, and that scares me because now there's realistic expectations also around Caleb Williams, really for the first time in his career. I mean, he only threw two interceptions last season compared to his 27 touchdowns, but you mentioned all of those close wins, and that is not sustainable in the NFL. You can't continue to get out by the skin of your teeth, so we'll see what it looks like. He's not going to make an appearance on my list because of that, but Dak Prescott is going to make an appearance on my list. You're talking about a quarterback who's throwing the football to CeeDee Lamb and George Pickens, and George Pickens is doing it on a franchise tag year, a contract year where he's got a chip on his shoulder and something to prove. Plus, there's been questions about that Cowboys defense. That could help the stats. Maybe that offense is going to spend a lot of time on the field if some of the stuff that Jerry tried to do doesn't exactly work out. Or even if it does, then you have an offense that's supported and rested. So either way, I think if Dak and the offense is healthy around him, I think that you could see a big year from him.
2: Number four.
8: You want me to go? You want to go first on some of these, Amber? What do you think?
0: I got it.
8: All right. My number four is a guy everybody forgot about. Do people outside of the nation's capital even remember the rookie season that Jaden Daniels had, or do they just completely forget about it? Amber, if he's able to stay healthy, I think he's one of the most incredibly talented quarterbacks I've ever seen. I think he maybe had the best rookie season that an NFL quarterback has ever had, leading the Commanders to the NFC Championship game. Last year was just the year from hell for them. They just had injuries all over the place, including to their quarterback. I think he's capable of putting up 1,000 yards rushing. I think he's capable of putting up monster passing stats. And it's another team that doesn't historically have great quarterback play. So I'm going to put Jaden Daniels on my list at number four.
0: I like that. My concern there and why you won't find him or the Commanders here on my list is because of all the changes that they have made. They have tried to go a lot younger around him, but I'm just nervous coming off of what they did last season. That's a huge leap that he has to take to get back to where he was his rookie season, but I can see why you have that belief that he'll be able to do that. For me, number four is another quarterback who's dealt with injuries, and that's Joe Burrow. And Joe Burrow, if he's healthy, I think we all believe it's not a stretch that he could be part of the MVP conversation. That is a big if. It's why he's not going to come in on my list higher than four. But Joe B, especially with that wide receiving core that he has, that offense around Joe Burrow, and assuming that everybody's healthy there in Cincinnati, and the changes they've made defensively as well that will help him maybe be a little bit more rested, I've still got that belief that Joe B can be in the mix. He is still a top fiver in the league if he's healthy.
2: Number three.
8: Amber, number three might really surprise everybody because he is the defending Super Bowl champion winning quarterback. But I think people now, after the last 2 years, have to take Sam Darnold seriously as a franchise guy. He wasn't disrespected with the contract offer that the Seahawks made him. And Amber, they won the Super Bowl around him, as I take a little shot at Baker Mayfield. I think he should have been higher in this conversation last year, to be honest with you. And I think he's going to put together another really good season on one of the best offenses in the league, on one of the best teams in the league. I think they're going to win 13 or 14 games again. And I think he's just continuing to build on what he did last year. I think now he's entered the upper echelon of QBs. And because of that, I think he's in the MVP conversation. I got Sam Darnold in at number three.
0: Yeah, I'm Sam Darnold's also not going to be on my list. You and I have very different lists. I don't know if that's me just hung up on it being Sam Darnold and just the overall history of it all. It's fair, obviously, coming off of a Super Bowl ring, for you to have that belief in him. I just still do not see him as an MVP caliber quarterback, although I see him as a very good one. Number three on my list is a dude who just won it, and I'm not willing to take Matthew Stafford completely out of the conversation, even at 38 years old, because of how darn good that Rams team should be if those pieces are healthy. I mean, that is a monster. There's a reason on DraftKings that they're the overwhelming favorite right now to win the Super Bowl this year. Yes, it would be very difficult to win back-to-back. Yes, the voters tend to nod away from ever awarding back-to-back unless you do something exceptionally or do something exceptional generally. But I do think his age might help with that a little bit, because if he was able to beat his 2025 numbers, Goldhammer, yeah, I don't think this is the same reaction from the voters if he was 25 and did it and they're thinking about a back-to-back, or even when we were going through it with Lamar. I think it's more like, hey, this is his last dance. And so I think because of that, there could be a respect factor given there where they'd be more willing to give him back-to-back MVPs because they kind of know this is sort of the end of the run for Matthew Stafford.
2: Number two.
8: Number two on my list, these are the top five MVP candidates. Amber and I agree, all quarterbacks. Amber, I think that the team with the best record in the NFL this year is going to be the Detroit Lions. Wow. Because they play an incredibly easy schedule. And Amber, if you're the quarterback of a team that goes like 14-3 or 15-2, which I think they're going to be that good, I think you're in the MVP conversation. And that's where I have Jared Goff. I think this is the most talented offense across the board in the league. They do something Cincinnati's offense doesn't do, which is actually block you from sacking the quarterback. I think their offensive changes after losing Ben Johnson are going to really benefit Goff. Really? I think he's going to have the best season of his career, and he is on my short list to be looking at for MVP. By the way, 35-1 at DraftKings, America's number one sports book. If you want to get in on the action now, I've got Jared Goff in the number two spot.
0: Yeah, I didn't even consider putting Jared Goff on my list. Number two for me is Justin Herbert. Now, I believe you and I talked about yesterday how Justin Herbert does tend to get overhyped because, you know, what the hell has he ever done? But we do know Justin Herbert's a talented quarterback. Obviously, we all know Justin Herbert has an arm. And here's the thing, and this is very important. Justin Herbert now has Mike McDaniel. And what I will tell you as a Dolphins fan is, although Mike McDaniel flamed out as a head coach, and I don't know if he'll ever be great at that, that sort of a leadership managerial issue, what is not an issue for Mike McDaniel is his offensive genius. And that dude is one of those. And so what I think he can do here with Justin Herbert is a little scary to me as a Dolphins fan. I don't want to see it. I don't want to see him do it with that quarterback who we could have drafted down in Miami, but I think it might be headed my way. This is the third season for Herbert there under Harbaugh. This could be the time that he finally is genuinely in an MVP conversation. Next.
2: Number one.
8: All right, Amber. Number one spot to me goes to the quarterback of the three-time Super Bowl champion Kansas City Chiefs. I think the narrative really sets up for Mahomes. I think there's so much smack amongst the analytic folks that he hasn't put up the same numbers and that he continues to tail off. I thought they just, again, had one of these seasons where everything went against them. So, Amber, if you're looking at your red zone channel and he's throwing for 5 touchdown passes again to Travis Kelce and to others, I think everybody's going to change their opinion and swing back hard the other way. That Mahomes is without question the best player in the NFL, that he's the best when the game is on the line in the first, second, third, and fourth quarters. And if the Chiefs do have a big bounce back year, I think the narrative really fits for Patrick Mahomes to win another MVP. Amber, what do you think?
0: That had to have made our producer Stosh happy that you were willing to put Patrick Mahomes on the list, since I made him sit through a show a few days ago where we took calls on how Patrick Mahomes is no longer one of the best quarterbacks in the NFL at all. Some people had him outside of the top 10, which that was lunacy, but I'm not willing to put him in the MVP conversation right now. For me, Josh Allen is in that conversation. That's got to make Stosh happy. Josh Allen, we're talking obviously about a dual threat quarterback. Yes, there are changes in Buffalo. Changes that Josh is very, very familiar with. He practically handpicked Joe Brady as his head coach now. So I don't think the changes are going to be a detriment here to his development like maybe they would be in other places, or my concern with why, for example, I don't have Lamar on this list, right? Because I don't know what's going to happen there as Jesse Minter as his head coach. With here, with Josh Allen, I know he's familiar with Brady, and I'm not worried about it. Plus, he's got DJ Moore now as a weapon. I think this could be another MVP season for Josh Allen, who's now a dad. Aaron Goldhammer, and seems to have a new outlook on life. There you go.
8: Well, there are very different top 5 MVP
0: Very
8: lists.
0: Different. We didn't have one single crossover on our lists. I love it. Coming up next, Ian has been in Chicago all week for Big Ten Media Days. Today, he caught up with the new head coach of Michigan, Kyle Whittingham. You're going to hear that conversation.
2: Camp to camp. 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
24: No new info on the guy who did it.
25: Oh, so it couldn't have been a woman?
23: Sexist!
25: You ever see Ocean?

0: on Amber and Ian. Ian has been in Chicago. He has been sitting down with all the coaches across the Big Ten. He's been talking to players. He's been getting us the goods. So earlier today at Big Ten Media Day, Ian was able to catch up with the new head coach of the Michigan Wolverines, Kyle Whittingham. Here's some of that conversation.
1: Michigan head coach Kyle Whittingham. It just sounds so weird, man. Yeah. I've known you 25 years. What's it like for you?
2: It was a big adjustment, a big change, but I'll tell you what, the University of Michigan is a special place now. It's got the history, the tradition, the resources, the academics. It's doesn't really want for anything. I mean, it's a place where it's the one of the standard bearers of college football.
1: I never dreamed that you'd leave the Wasatch Front.
2: Well,
1: so yeah, I know. I mean, so like again, it's
2: nothing lasts forever. Yeah.
1: What was it about continuing? Because look, you have the family, you have everything. You know, I know you love the Harley. I know you love skiing. I know you love hiking and fishing.
2: Yeah.
1: I know Ann Arbor's got some of that.
2: Yeah.
1: But that was home for you for the better part of 40 years.
2: You're right. You're right.
1: Fire away, man. Why?
2: The allure of winning a national championship and being able to compete for that every single year is something that I think every coach would jump at the opportunity of.
1: How much was the thought of missing the whistle?
2: Part of it. But I feel like I really, at the time, felt like I had a lot of gas left in the tank. But we had done just about everything we could do at Utah. It was time for an opportunity for someone else to lead the program. And if the right team had not called, I wouldn't be coaching right now. But there was about 6 or 8 teams that if I got the call, I was definitely going to be interested.
1: Michigan was obviously?
2: Top of that list.
1: Damn.
2: Top of that list.
1: All right, why?
2: Just ever since I was like 10 years old, I would watch Bo and Woody Hayes go at it. And then
1: your style of ball.
2: About 10 years later, 15, the Big Chill, the movie, that cemented my love for the
1: Kevin University. Klein. I mean, yeah, I got it, man. Oh, the soundtrack is amazing.
2: The soundtrack is all time.
1: I mean, just a banger. I mean, all the Motown, yeah. You got to be kidding me. The Big Chill was
2: part of the equation.
1: What a mission. Yeah. Can't make this stuff up, man. Kyle Whittingham, head coach of the Michigan Wolverines, joining us here on ESPN Radio. What do you have? Because your teams, man, you're built from the guts out. What do you have in this group coming in as a first-year head coach?
2: Well, I think we've got the makings of just that. We've got a physical front on both sides of the ball, which is our calling card in Utah. We've got a running back room that's as good as any in the country, and Jordan Marshall and Savion Hyder and Bryson Kuzdahl. And so it's a situation where Michigan football and what it has been and what it was in its heyday falls right in line with what we expect now.
1: You're so hey, folks, you hear him soft-spoken. He's an old linebacker in there. I mean, on game day, it's a whole different animal.
2: You can flip the switch.
1: Oh, hell yeah, I've seen it. Your quarterback, Bryce Underwood.
2: Uh-huh.
1: Had him last year, and I could not be more impressed with the person. The player can make the slam dunk home run play.
2: Mm-hmm.
1: It's the layup he has to work on. How much have you guys focused on making that little, the easy play for him?
2: Well, that's been the focus of Jason Beck's,
1: heck of a coach, by the way.
2: Outstanding coach. And so that's been Jason's focus since we arrived on campus back in January.
1: You understand what I'm saying with that?
2: I do, because you're right. He can make a spectacular play, but we got to make the routine play over and over and over. And so part of that is going to be putting him in position to do what he does best, and that's what Jason has been obviously constructing all during the offseason is getting things set up schematically and formationally and personnel-wise to help Bryce out and make things, make the game slow down for him.
1: Your first fall practice. What's the number one message you want the entire team to receive?
2: Well, we received that message in spring ball, so it'll be more of a reinforcement than a message.
1: And when that message was?
2: It's a complete, all-out effort, every snap, every play, every day. There's no days off. We don't walk on the field. We jog everywhere we go. Just the way we practice, the culture that we have is, the expectations will not be compromised. And they found that out in the weight room as well. Our strength team did a great job getting these guys much bigger and stronger over the last 7 months.
1: All right, the fun questions for my daughters. You ready?
2: Fun for your daughters.
1: Here we go. Now, I know first-year head coach here in the Big Ten, but he knows these guys, so here we go. Which Big Ten coach carries the most cash in their wallet?
2: That's a great question. I'm going to tell you probably Ryan Day.
1: Wow.
2: Got the most cash.
1: Kirk Ferentz was number one.
2: Was he?
1: You were number two.
2: I
1: an
2: was
1: older
2: number
1: thing.
2: Two?
1: Yeah.
2: How could I be number two?
1: Well, Cash is an old, is

0: our generation, right? Yeah. I guess. I don't know. Right. I mean, we're wiser, not older. We're wiser. Okay. We're wiser.
1: So it's an old thing. I got you.
0: Stop it. Stop. He could beat the ever-loving hell out of me. Which coach is most likely to run into a burning building to save someone?
1: Pat Fitzgerald. You guys, fearless. And just a great individual.
0: You were up there as one of the tops.
1: Myself.
0: Which coach is
1: but
0: most
1: likely? I vote for Pat anyway. So.
0: Which coach is most likely to talk the way out of a speeding ticket?
1: PJ Fleck.
0: My God, he's been like, yeah, he's up there. Which coach thinks he can outswim a shark?
1: Coach says he outswim a shark. Let's say Jed Fish.
0: Which coach is most likely to head to the bathroom when the dinner bill arrives?
1: Okay, I don't know him personally enough.
0: You got somebody in mind.
1: I'm going to pass on that one. I don't know if
0: everyone did. Jed Fish was probably there. He was one of the tops. Okay. All right, last one, and you did not get a vote on this one.
1: Okay.
0: This is not for my daughters. This is for my wife. Which Big Ten coach is most likely to steal your drink at the bar?
1: Brett Bielema. Is that number one?
0: Number one.
2: Everybody answered Bielema to that question. Every single interview that Ian has done, that's amazing.
3: Even Bielema answered for Bielema, right?
2: At ESPN Radio, Aaron Goldhammer, who is most likely to think they can outswim a shark?
3: At ESPN Radio?
2: Yes.
3: I thought you were setting up a social media topic at ESPN Radio.
2: Oh, that too. You can find, you know what? 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
3: I think Harry Douglas is most likely to outswim a shark.
2: That's 100% my answer as well. Yeah. I think he would think that he could outswim a shark.
3: Also,
2: and he would be the one closest
3: I know Harry's like a Speedo guy also, so the board shorts or the longer trunks wouldn't be weighing him down. I think Harry is the one confident enough to talk himself into that.
2: How do you know Harry Douglas is a Speedo guy?
3: Because he saw a picture of me in a Speedo, and then he sent that picture somehow to me and said he's also a Speedo guy.
2: Why were you in a photo in a Speedo, and why did Harry Douglas see it?
3: Because I was competing in a swimming, thing.
2: Okay.
3: And if you're going to swim competitively, you wear a Speedo.
2: Okay. I thought that story was going to be a lot funnier than it ended up being.
3: It's just sports attire, Amber. I didn't know I would be wearing the Speedo until I was about to get in the pool, and the Cleveland State swimming coach made me. But I rocked the Speedo.
2: You were competing, at least. You were doing competitive swimming.
3: Yes.
2: Feel like HD is telling you that he just rocks a Speedo at the beach.
3: Yes.
2: That's 100% what Harry has going
3: on.
2: Coming up next here, and then he's going to go out and swim a shark. Coming up next, how much heat is on Jalen Hurts going into 2026?
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20: I'm John Ryder. The Saints are signing wideout Chris Olave to a four-year extension. It's worth up to $132 million, with $90 million of it guaranteed, reports ESPN's Adam Schefter. Meanwhile, quarterback Baker Mayfield and the Bucs were not able to reach terms on a new contract before Mayfield's self-imposed deadline of the start of training camp. The veteran spoke about it with ESPN's Jeremy Fowler.
21: Between years, average, and guarantees, probably the most disappointing is years. Didn't get offered anything over two. And so when you're told you're a franchise quarterback and they handle it otherwise, that's disappointing. So felt like I earned that. It's not a poor me pity party over here. It is what it is. And so That's why I said the deadline was training camp. Focus on the team, focus on getting better and trying to give this team a better chance to win a Super Bowl.
20: Baker Mayfield is entering his fourth season with Tampa Bay. He's played 17 games on the previous three seasons with the Bucs. On the baseball scoreboard and on ESPN TV right now, they're in the fourth inning in Atlanta. Nationals lead the Braves 3-0. Dalen Lyle, a pair of solo homers. He has 13 on the season. And Luis Garcia with a solo shot 436 feet. His 23rd of the season. Pirates and Reds scoreless in the third in Cincinnati, and the Marlins and Mets are in a rain delay in Queens. Day baseball finals, the White Sox take down the Yankees 2-1 in 11 innings on the south side. Back-to-back walk-off wins for the White Sox. Cubs over the Cardinals 4-2 in 10 innings in St. Louis. Alex Bregman and Ian Happ with RBI doubles in the 10th. Rays get past the Rangers 3-2 at the Trop.
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2: The Philadelphia Eagles have made the playoffs 8 of the last 9 years. They've made 3 Super Bowls. They've won a couple of them. But last season was a very different story for the Eagles. One and done in the postseason. Was that a Super Bowl hangover? Or was that a sign of things to come for this Philadelphia Eagles team? You're listening to Amber and Ian. Aaron Goldhammer's here. He's filling in for Ian tonight. At Hammer Nation 19 is how you find him. At Amber W Sports is how you find me. So let's check in with Philadelphia. Scott Grayson is an Eagles reporter for 97.3 ESPN. And Scott, we appreciate you hopping on with us. Obviously, training camp now is in full swing for all 32. Just give me your first initial impressions here of Eagles camp.
3: Yeah, they just had their second day of practice today. And, you know, of course, everybody's watching, okay, what's going to be new with this Sean Mannion offense? And so far, we've seen Jalen Hurts